0: from Darwin. It's 8 o'clock.
1: Good morning, Tony Carr with ABC News. Federal Nationals leader Matt Canavan has backed WA's fight to keep the 2018 GST deal. Mr Canavan spoke at the party's state conference in Perth yesterday, ahead of Prime Minister Anthony Albanese's visit to the state to host a federal cabinet meeting on Tuesday. Mr Canavan says the Prime Minister needs to be more direct about the state's GST.
2: I've noted he's engaging in the usual weasel words from Canberra that he will make sure WA keeps a fair share. Well, he needs to be clearer than that. The Prime Minister should commit to no changes.
1: The Weather Bureau says Australia will potentially experience both record heat and rain as El Niño develops into spring. El Niño pushes up global temperatures and can increase the risk of extreme weather. The Bureau's David Crock says while it creates a heightened risk of drought in Australia, rainfall this year has surpassed expectations.
3: The typical picture of an El Niño is hot and dry, but it's more complex than that. The Indian Ocean particularly at the moment is quite warm and is providing us a lot of moisture. It's not necessarily going to continue, but temperatures have already through the winter been really warm through eastern Australia, relatively warm.
1: Ukraine says France has agreed to accelerate the delivery of equipment and assist in procuring Patriot missile interceptors. Jono Wakely has more.
4: Ukraine's President Volodymyr Zelensky says he's held a phone call with his French counterpart in which Emmanuel Macron expressed his willingness to intercede on Ukraine's behalf with allies who had stocks of US-made Patriot interceptors. The Patriot air defence system is the only weapon in Ukraine's arsenal capable of downing Russia's high-speed ballistic missiles, while Kyiv's stocks of the interceptors have been running low. Mr Macron has also previously said France would advance the deployment of a new Franco-Italian missile interception system. Now, Mr. Zelensky says the French president has agreed to accelerate the delivery of equipment, but did not go into detail of what is being supplied.
1: Tensions between Israel and Syria are ramping up after a number of people were wounded in an Israeli drone strike on the outskirts of the capital, Damascus. The BBC's Yolanda Nell reports.
5: Syria condemned the Israeli attack near the village of Beit Jinn as a flagrant violation of its sovereignty and international law. The rural area is close to where Israeli forces are occupying part of southern Syria and has previously been hit in the past year. The Israeli military said it had targeted a terrorist in the final stages of preparing attacks. The latest strike comes days after Israel struck a military airbase in northern Syria, claiming that Turkey was set to deploy forces there in violation of Israeli agreements with Damascus.
1: At least two people are dead and 12 more are missing after a migrant boat capsized off the coast of southern Tunisia. Officials say a helicopter and Coast Guard boats have been dispatched to the area. So far, only one survivor and a life jacket has been rescued by a commercial vessel. The migrants were believed to have been heading towards Italy. Canadian Prime Minister Mark Carney says he suspended trade talks with the United States after Washington introduced terms that Canada could not accept. Earlier, the US Trade Representative made a similar statement saying Canada had made new demands and had reneged on other commitments. Mr. Carney says that Canada would retaliate against new 50% US tariffs with its own duties on sectors including steel and dairy products.
6: Well, we believed earlier this week that we were moving towards a mutually beneficial agreement. In recent days, the United States proposed new terms that were uneconomic, unfair, and undermined the net benefits for Canada and called into question the reliability of any deal.
1: In the AFL, the Adelaide Crows have secured a home elimination final with a 56-point win over GWS at the Adelaide Oval. Aaron Bryans reports.
7: The pieces fell into place for the Crows across the final Saturday of the regular season. The Bulldogs' 21-point win over the Demons left a spot in the top six up for grabs, and Adelaide pounced, piling on a season-high 157 points and honouring their retiring champion, Taylor Walker, who kicked six in his final home-and-away fixture. All eyes turn to Perth Stadium to conclude the round where the Hawks face the Eagles. If Hawthorn wins, they'll leapfrog Geelong to secure the double chance. If they lose, the Cats will finish in the top four after their 57-point win over Richmond tonight. Aaron Bryans, ABC Sport, Adelaide.
1: WA's weather: showers with a chance of gusty thunderstorms over the interior, north and central goldfields, north and east Eucla, and far northeast central Wheatbelt and far southeast Gascoyne. In Perth, a partly cloudy day with a medium chance of showers, most likely during this afternoon and early this evening. A forecast top of 20, another partly cloudy day tomorrow, 19. Currently in Perth, 13.6 degrees.
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9: From the only phone in Borroloola, or a lonely camp in Arkaroola, and Shane, who's on an oil rig off Karratha. From Bing Bong Port to Coolangatta, and around the bay at Gunnamatta, Australia's calling Macca on a Sunday morning. There's a truckie easing back the throttle to tell Australia about the wattle that forms a golden carpet by the roadside. There's a thousand early morning callers in caravans on fishing trawlers and all connected to Macca on a Sunday morning.
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11: Where are you, Lottie?
10: I'm in Bathurst. I wrote a poem to say to you.
11: Away you go. What's the poem called?
10: Down the Back Road.
11: Okay, go for it.
10: The time has come to pack our trunk and head down the back road, across the rail truck, through an old dirt road, racing the mighty cattle truck, old red Land Cruiser rattling and bumping on the cracks, singing high note country songs, whistling along, groaning as Dad sings a solo, finally arriving quickly as we dodge the highway. By Lottie.
11: Well, that's lovely. You'd like to write some poetry, Lottie?
10: Yeah.
11: Whereabouts do you live in Bathurst?
10: Well, like just out of Bathurst, 12 acres.
11: Good to go for a walk, and you've got your own animals and horses and dogs and stuff?
10: I wish I did, though. We have a dog, though.
11: Good on you. Lovely to talk to you.
10: Bye.
11: Bye.
9: It's often market day. The van is packed. They're on the way. And while we're travelling, of course, we turn to Macca. We could be surfing the internet, but we think this is better yet, 'cause we surf Australia with Macca every Sunday morning. I wait all week for Macca on a Sunday morning.
11: Good morning. Welcome to the program. I love the kids. They're great. That was little Lottie with a little poem. And before that was Frank earlier. And he said, yeah, I said, Frank was 11, I think, or 12. He's on his way to footy and he said, I said, the other kids, these kids, the other kids, there's four of them. The other kids are, one's off Tamworth and one's doing the cricket academy. Good morning, wherever you are. Still to come on the program this morning. Excuse me, I'm going to have a drink, a little drink, or we'll just have it. We've got a little trip across Australia from one of my correspondents, a lovely, lovely dissertation on Australia and why people love the country. And also we'll talk about running this morning because marathons are all the go. Running is all the go, isn't it? Not everybody, but you know what I mean. Marathons all around Australia. There's one on in Kangaroo Island this morning, a Sydney Marathon next week. Marathons all around the world. And lots of people go in them, not for me and probably not for you, but a lot of people are interested in running. Remember the girl who rang one morning and she said, she was in some sort of a run and she said, I said, how do you, are you any good? She said, no, she said, I'm rubbish. She said, but I love running past all the little cake shops in Australia because we've got the best cake shops in the world. Although I don't think that's true either, but anyway. People love to run, so we'll talk about that coming up after the news, 9 o'clock. And speaking of people running, I have a text from Natalie Hughes, and she said, hello, my son Griffith and 30 others are running 75 k's a day all together for 80 days. They started at Cape York, don't know where, about maybe at Bamaga or somewhere. And we'll finish at Wilson's Prom sometime in October. They are raising money for child exploitation and child sex trafficking. Today, Sunday, is day 23 and they have approximately another 4,500 k's to go. You can find details on the runaustralia.org page. There's four runners and two support crews. So people are running all over Australia. We get calls all the time from people who are running and walking for MND, for mental health, for climate change, for all sorts of things. They're swimming the Murray, they're running running across the track and what.

0: ever, and good on them. It's not for me, but it's a tough gig. 1300 700 222. This from Angela. She said, last Sunday you were talking about yellow apples. You have seen a French chef using making French apple tarte aux pommes. I'm originally from Switzerland, says Angela, and we make a similar tart called Apfelwar. Apfelwar, that's how you'd pronounce it, wouldn't you? Did I pronounce it? Apfelwar. I use the yellow, greenish, golden, delicious apple to make this tart. Well, Angela, I bought a couple of those the other day, and I'm going to try and make a tarte aux pommes the same way. Get some pastry and put little holes all over it so it doesn't rise. You spear the fork into it with lots of little holes, and then you slice it up, and then you, yes, and maybe you can coat it with butter on the top, or you can put some sugar on it as well if you want. But that would probably destroy the tartness of the apple, depending on the golden delicious. But, yeah, I'll let you know how it goes. But thank you, Angela. And last week, says Marianne Kay, last week on Sunday, I was on a suburban bus in Canberra. But instead of modern pop music, your program was on the radio. It was lovely to have a chance to listen to interesting topics and people, says Marianne. Marianne, that's nice, isn't it? Very nice. Thanks for letting us know. 1300 700 222. G'day, this is Macca.
1: Hello.
0: Yep. Who's this?
1: That is Peter Abelorina.
0: Hi, Pete. How are you going?
1: Good.
0: What's happening?
1: Just listening. Yep. Listening about the cactus issue.
0: Mm.
1: And being Australians and inventive and like we all love to have a good beer, why aren't we got cactus breweries and make cactus beer?
0: Look, it's a very that's a very good point, Pete. I don't know why. Cause
1: it seems to be like a wasted resource.
0: Yeah, well, it's out there. It's not as bad as it was back in the 1920s and 30s when prickly pear was everywhere. But you heard the bloke talking about cactus. The Mexicans love it. They have cactus and eggs for breakfast, for God's sake. But I suppose you can make beer out of anything, can't you? I don't know how you'd make it, but someone had come up with a... I wonder, it'd be fairly bitter, wouldn't it? I don't know, Pete. I'm not...
1: Well, Mexicans make tequila from it, I think.
0: Do they?
1: Well, they're all happy.
0: They are. All right, well, it's a good point. Well, how's things in Bree, mate?
1: Yeah, good. The cold weather's gone, starting to get warm.
0: Yeah, well...
1: looking forward to summer and down the river and swimming and whatnot.
0: All right. Well, that's a good point. I don't know much about brewing. I know people brew their own beer, but they usually do it the normal way with yeast and all that sort of stuff, and they brew their own beer with following a book. But I suppose I'm sure you could use cactus.
1: Yeah, there must be a brewer out there with the capability somewhere.
0: Well, there's a beer in Mexico that's made with cactus or something. I don't know.
1: I don't know, but once they pay me my cactus beer royalties, we can all be happy. And then I can sit back and say, well, I love it.
0: Good on you, Pete. Nice to talk to you.
1: Yep, you too. Have a good one.
0: See you, mate. Bye.
1: Bye-bye.
0: There's a call from Lord Howe Island and one from Galar. 1300 700 222, that's the number. Dropping dollar coins in an outback public phone. It's a fisherman from Darwin, or a shepherd and fruit packer, a teacher down near Albany ringing in to talk to Macca. Just one of the little themes we play each week to highlight this big land we live in and the people, young and old, who we talk to each week. This year, for me, is 50 years in radio and 45 years fronting the program. And when I look back at the highlights, some little gems that should be revisited, and we will. These little bon mots, if you like, come from 2005, 2006 and 2009. They're not meant to be a chronology of what happened in those years, although they were the years of the GFC, the global financial crisis, I think 2007 to 2009, and Black Saturday happened then in 2009. And you'll hear mention of them as Aussies from all over say g'day. Anyway, enjoy some of the wisdom, the humour and the friendship of this wonderful country and the people therein.
2: You know, Ian, there's been a lot of stories in the last week that newspapers are fading away and they're going to disappear and the internet's going to take over, which I don't believe for a minute. But I think what the way for newspapers to stay alive is to have the great front page headline. And I can remember a few from my life. Rupert's New York Post, he saved it from going broke. And when an air conditioner fell out of a 20-story building in New York and landed on the footpath, the front page lead of the New York Post was "Terror from the Sky." And everybody bought the paper. And when I worked for the Daily Mirror in London, it was a bad news day. 20 years after the war, there were no stories, and British Post was going to put Winston Churchill's picture on a stamp. And the Mirror decided to make that the front page lead, and the front page story was Germans to lick Churchill at last. But the best one I saw was in Gundawindi. This motorist went through a red light and the police chased him, and Gundawindi's out in the middle of nowhere, and he knew he couldn't get away, but he wouldn't get out of his car, so he drove through town at 30, 40, 50 kilometres an hour, and the police chased him for about 2 hours through Gundawindi at 50 kilometres an hour. And the Gundawindi Argus's editor, Joe Hoffman, the front page lead next day, said, "Medium speed police chase."
3: It's all now. If you're rich, or you ain't got a cracker.
4: Then Chad and Laos, Banff, Macau, Brasilia, Borneo, Suchow, the expats Skype on Macca. On a Sunday.
5: We don't want to close our doors. We know we're in a global economy, but we really have not had a fair go as a country, and we have not given our people a fair go. And, you know, Mother's Day is such a reminder of, you know, many mothers. I mean, I know my own mother, who's deceased a number of years ago. But, you know, they went through depressions, they went through wars. The courage of the mothers in this country that have built this country to support,
0: exactly,
5: you know,
0: right,
5: families. It's just been extraordinary. And have we acknowledged that? Do we, you know, a mother protects her family, and yet we have not been protected the family of Australia.
0: No.
5: You know, we've been so busy being global citizens and all that sort of thing. You know, we've decimated in many cases, but it's not over yet.
4: Flower growers, internet scammers, stockbrokers, financial planners, all part of Macca's network on a Sunday morning.
6: And they call it Sunday.
7: Yes, William, calling from Vancouver, Canada. Yeah, 2 weeks ago you mentioned about Australia retirement age going up by 2 years. And by coincidence, this past Monday, our government announced they're going to review retirement and pension programs with a report due by the end of this year. So who knows, we might be retiring a lot later just like you guys.
8: What do you do, Wayne?
7: I'm a banker.
8: You're a
7: banker. So I lend to businesses. Like, we don't do all the sexy things like, you know, no money down, 100% financing like the Americans do. You know, we just lend money to businesses and farms that actually make things and work.
8: How did the rest of all that happen, Wayne?
7: But I think the way it happened, Macca, was that, you know, you had a culture growing up of MBA students, you know, your Harvards, your Whartons and everything else, where, you know, when you go to those classes, you're always taught to be the best, to be better than the rest, to, you know, to win, right? Basically to win. So to get the biggest bonus for your company and all of this, you just keep dreaming up products that, you know, nobody really knows what the hell they do, but they sound sexy, and you market them, and people actually buy into that crap, and nobody monitored it because nobody could understand. And especially in the States, you have to look at, there's a very tight group of people coming out of Goldman Sachs that have had their hands on the Treasury and other factors for a long, long time. So it's really a very minute number of people overall that are responsible for all of these wonderful hedge fund sexy gimmicks that they, you know, all the derivatives that came out of it is basically the idea of, well, we got to grow our bonuses, so what can we think of next to do that?
4: On Fossil Downs and Cane Grass Station in a million homes across the nation, they're tuning in Australia on a Sunday morning.
9: It's been a 6 months or something out, 100 kilometres out in the desert of Warrego from Tennant Creek. And back in the late 70s, Tennant Creek, and there was no satellite television, so we used to get a television to watch that was a week old on tapes from sent across from Sydney. And again, you know, just being able to, at times, being in the scrub, and I'd walk down to the tailing ponds of a Sunday, which was the only day we didn't work, and I'd put my feet up, and within 10 minutes you'd have every type of finch that was imaginable. You'd have snakes that would crawl maybe 2 or 3 feet away from you, but just take no notice of you because you basically become part of the bush. And I don't think the city people don't really realise

0: I see how beautiful it is to be able to sit there where there's no noise except the rustle of the winds and the snakes crawling past you and the birds sitting, you know, 2 feet away from you, you know, nibbling away at the grass and things.
1: Yeah, Macca in the morning turns my week around.
2: Enberry Springs and Lake Cardjeligo, or sail in the Buccaneer Archipelago. They're all up listening to Macca on a Sunday morning.
3: But listen, you know your last caller about the watering, and you were talking about watering.
4: Yeah.
3: I think it's a man thing. It's my husband, we have these tanks, and all he ever does is water, and he stands there with his beer in his hand and watering, and I'm wondering what it's supposed to mean.
4: Yeah, well, it's like he's dizzy.
3: Watering the garden.
4: Suppose it is. I don't know, but the lady over the road's always watering the lawn when she can, but she can't anymore because she's got restrictions. But you girls reckon that channel changer with the TV is a man thing too.
3: Oh, definitely.
5: So we're just packing the car up now and we're going to spend the whole morning. We're going to try and take some photos of these wonderful palm cockatoos and they just get really chirpy and really, you know, showy.
4: Geez, you're lucky, Kathy.
5: Lovely reds behind his eye.
4: Yeah.
5: Beautiful.
4: You're just trying to make the rest of Australia really jealous.
5: It's incredible up here. Absolutely incredible. And it's really nice because it isn't tourist time, so it's very quiet. So you've got to fly in and, oh, it's just wonderful.
4: Oh, gee.
5: Absolutely high on life up here.
4: Yeah, it makes me wish I was there. But,
5: how's Sydney going?
1: Yeah, Macca in the morning turns my week around.
2: Poets, pickers, writers, ringers, acrobats and opera singers.
0: And then he finishes his poem saying, whatever we have, we'll, by God, we'll share. And this is the essence of the mateship and what we would like to think is enshrined in the words Commonwealth of Australia, the Commonwealth of Australia, owned by everybody. I don't think it's quite like that, but that's what the words really meant in the first place. But it's become a word, a sound, which just falls over people's ears. The vision enshrined in those words, Commonwealth of Australia, was a marvellous vision, and I think that our early founding fathers had that vision.
6: And they call it Sunday with Matt.
7: There's been fire trucks here with names on the side of them that I've never known about. Little country town, just wonderful. The blokes, what's good about it? See, the loss is gain, and part of the gain is that these people who we don't know come into our area and uplift our spirit. So I'll give you a good example. Mm. My house was saved at 2 o'clock on Monday morning by a fire cart that turned up out of a long driveway with its red and blue flashing lights and saved the house within 5 minutes of it burning down. And the blokes came from a place called Warwick, miles away. Miles away.
4: Yeah.
7: And here they are up my driveway. They've never been here before.
4: Well, there you go, mate. How's it been?
8: Oh, good. After 9 long days of the task force, we're heading home and it's raining, Macca. Last Saturday week, we got an hour's notice out of Albury. The group that's with us, we've got 66 firefighters and 23 trucks and cars. And we got an hour's notice last Saturday week ago.
4: Yeah.
8: And we were on the road, got it at 3 o'clock, we're on the road at 4 o'clock, and we started in South Australia for 3 days. And we started from Renmark down to Murray Bridge, and they had a 100,000 hectare fire just out of Murray Bridge. Then we changed our crew over, and the boss and I stayed for that right through the whole time. And then more came down from places like Thaguna, Hay, Sydney, Griffith, you know, Burram Buttick, and we're just pretty happy that these people down here are getting a lot of rain right now.
4: Isn't that nice, mate? Isn't it great? I mean,
8: We're calling it Nine Flaming Day.
4: Where do you live, Dave?
8: I live in Albury. I'm a member of the Thaguna Fire Brigade in Albury.
6: Sunday with Macca.
9: My great-grandfather, Walter Hill Beavers, actually.
4: Walter Hill Beavers?
9: Yeah, where the hill comes from, I don't know. But,
4: uh-huh.
9: So that's why a lot of people call him Walter Hill.
4: Yeah.
9: But in fact, his name is Walter Hill Beavers, as I can show you in this book here.
4: Mm.
9: He came out and finally started botanic gardens in Brisbane.
4: Oh, I see.
9: Came out from Scotland.
4: Mm-hmm.
9: And on the way through India, he picked up a stringy fruit and bred that and tried to breed the strings out of it and eventually created the Bowen Mango.
4: Oh, really?
9: Yeah. So he set up the first commercial plantation, if you like, of Queensland bush nuts. That's about all that came of that. He did lots of other things too in the botanic area, but he, an American serviceman came out in World War II and thought that he could devise a machine to crack these nuts. They're very, very tough.
4: Yep.
9: So he took them back, and I've actually been to the factory in Oahu in Hawaii.
4: Hawaii.
9: With the original machine there. It looks a bit like a Singer sewing machine, to be honest, but they're much more elaborate nowadays and much more efficient. But he did achieve this breaking of the nut and commercially producing it. He wanted a name for this nut, having realised it was commercial enterprise there, and he named it after the gentleman that invented the bitumen road, Dr. McAdam. It sounds Hawaiian, yeah. So that's the origin of the name, macadamia nut.
6: They all call it Sunday with Mac. Get on with it, Macca.
4: Very interesting. 1300 700 222. When you look through your back pages. G'day, this is Macca.
10: G'day, Macca. This is Helen calling you from Wuhan.
4: Hello, Helen from Wuhan.
10: Yes.
4: Go on.
10: I rang you 4 years ago when I was in Abu Dhabi.
4: Mm.
10: And I thought it's interesting that I've come full circle with COVID. I went to Abu Dhabi to set up merchandise counter for The Lion King after the COVID restriction has been lifted, and now I'm in Wuhan setting up the merchandise booth for the Phantom of the Opera.
4: For what opera?
10: Phantom of the Opera.
4: Oh, Phantom of the Opera. You get around, Helen. You get around. How's things in Wuhan? Everybody knows the name Wuhan now, don't they, after COVID?
10: That's right. That's right. Things are back to normal. Nothing changed. Back to the same old thing.
4: So, Phantom of the Opera, eh? You do this traveling around the world, Helen, don't you?
10: Yeah, I set up the merchandise counter to sell his souvenirs.
4: And that's the big thing. I'm going to play a song by Tay Tay later. And the thing about music these days is really the merchandise, isn't it?
10: Yeah, that's a big ticket for them.
4: Yes, I'll say because a lot of people don't earn much at all now from selling CDs or whatever they sell or getting on downloads online. But when you go to a Tay Tay concert, you can buy perfume and backpacks and all sorts of things. What sort of things do they sell for Phantom of the Opera?
10: Oh, we have T-shirts, coffee mugs, and teddy bears. Now, the latest thing is teddy bear. They love teddy bears.
4: So, Helen, where do you live?
10: I live in Limekiln, New South Wales, which is about 28 kilometres south, northeast of Bathurst.
4: Uh-huh. You're never there by the sound of things, Helen, or are you?
10: Pretty much wherever work takes me.
4: Yeah, and what's the secret? Are you the facilitator, or do you do the selling, or what's the story, Helen?
10: I'll do the facilitating and the setup, and we have locals that do the selling.
4: Yeah, and that costs a fair bit, doesn't it? When you employ people to sell things, how much do they get an hour to sell things?
10: Depends on where you go, but the wages is pretty much reasonable.
4: Yeah, all right. And how's things in Wuhan? You're at the end of summer there, aren't you?
10: I just arrived last night, so I wouldn't know. It was 29 degrees. It was not 29 degrees when I landed, so I just haven't stepped out of the hotel yet. It'll be hot. It'll be warm.
4: Anything?
10: Compared to Limekiln.
4: Yeah, exactly. Anything else to tell us, Helen?
10: No, that's all. I just want to say it's funny that, it's interesting that I've come full circle with the virus that locked the whole world out.
4: Yes, exactly. All right. Nice to talk to you, Helen. Thank you.
10: See ya. Bye.
4: Bye.

What about peat and marijuana? So surely we can make beer out of cactus or cactus food. Yeah, I'm sure you could. But it's on the comeback. Cactus and eggs. Sounds nice, doesn't it? That's what they have in... I forget the name you told us. 1300 700 222 is our number. Love to talk.

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1: Good morning, Tony Carr with a look at Western Australia's weather forecast for the next few days. In northern WA, a broad area of low pressure lies over the Kimberley with a trough extending into the Pilbara. The trough will move southeast during today as a new ridge develops to the south. Another trough will extend back into the Pilbara on Tuesday as the ridge weakens and moves east. In southern and central WA, a trough has moved east over the goldfields this morning, whilst a weak cold front crosses the southwest corner of the state. In its wake, a ridge will extend across the southern half of the state during today and tomorrow. Another cold front will move over the far southwest of the state on Tuesday. Today, there will be showers with a chance of gusty thunderstorms over the interior, north and central goldfields, north and east Eucla and far northeast central wheatbelt and far southeast Gascoyne. Light showers over the remaining southwest land division, southern goldfields and coastal and remaining southern Gascoyne, mostly clearing later this afternoon and this evening. Tomorrow, light showers over coastal parts of the southwest land division, central and eastern goldfields and Eucla. Showers over the southern and eastern interior, with the chance of thunderstorms over the far northeastern south interior. Areas of morning fog over inland parts of the southwest land division and far northern Kimberley. Patchy morning frost tomorrow, possible over inland southern and central parts of the southwest land division. In Perth, a partly cloudy day today with a medium chance of showers, most likely during this afternoon and then early this evening. A forecast top today of 20. The outlook, another partly cloudy day tomorrow, 19. A possible shower on Tuesday, 21. Showers on Wednesday, 20. A shower or two on Thursday, 19. And then partly cloudy next Friday, 21 degrees. Currently in Perth, it's 14.3 degrees.
2: It is a lovely morning. Ron's on the Hume. Is that right, Ron? Hello. Is Ron not on the Hume? G'day, Ron.
3: How you doing, Macca?
2: All right. Tell us your story. Where are you? What are you doing?
3: I'm just going out to a village called Rye Park, which is a family property inherited from way back, and I'm pretending to be a farmer. I've got some ewes that are having lambs at the moment. I'm going to feed them. And then I'll head back home where I live these days in Wollongong to be a coal miner during the week.
2: Wow, you're a busy boy, Ron.
3: Yeah, I try to keep busy, mate. You've got to do something. You've got to have fun, haven't you?
2: Well, I suppose so. Ron, you've said you've got some ewes and they're lambing, so you need to look after them too. Have you got anything, what do they call those, alpacas or anything to look after them, or what's the story?
3: I'm lucky that Mum's still alive, so she gets up there and she's my alpaca, keeps an eye on things. And the dogs, the dogs that muster the lambs don't like the alpacas. They don't get along, so they're actually not actually that user-friendly, alpacas.
2: Oh, really? So, Ron, what coal mine do you work at?
3: I work in the Illawarra. There's a few still left down there.
2: Mm.
3: 500 metres underground, dark as, Monday to Friday. So we sell coal actually everywhere. It's high quality. So keeps me very busy.
2: I'll bet. And do you enjoy that? Did you say 500 metres underground?
3: Yeah, that's correct. All the Illawarra seams about 500 metres. There's about four mines left there now.
2: Uh-huh.
3: Produce about 20,000 tonne a day. High quality sulphur steel.
2: There's lots of coal in Australia, isn't there? I mean, I was talking to a bloke 5 or 10 years ago, I forget where I was. I was in Muswellbrook, but he was telling me about all the coal. For instance, in South Australia, near the Nullarbor and places like that, he says there's huge amounts of coal there too. So we're on a big coal seam all over, I think.
3: Well, we seem to sit on a basin, you know, where at some point it comes closer to the surface, like Newcastle, Lithgow, Wollongong. That's our basin.
2: Mm. What do you do underground?
3: I've got a bit older now. I'm in mid-50s, so I've trying to get to the surface and do the support stuff up there. I'm a fitter and turner by trade. I had to leave the property.

0: a bit of a green pick. It's short grass, but there is still the El Nino's been the conversation for everyone out this way. So they tell me it's still coming.
1: Yeah, exactly. Yeah. Well, yeah. Good luck, Ronnie. Nice to talk to you, mate. And thanks for your call.
0: You too. It's been a good morning trip listening to you all the way.
1: All right.
0: Woo-hoo.
1: Good on you, Ron. See ya. Bye. See, Jim was in Liverpool Hospital. She needed a can of lemonade. That started the morning. Then Pete rang about the Benedictine monks at New Norcia. Eric was telling us about the road. The potholes in South Australia weren't... He said there was only three in South Australia. Much better roads in South Australia than in Victoria. But he told us about all the rain up around, you know, Murray and Birdsville, places like that. They've had a heap of rain. And more rain's going into... And water's going into lake air than evaporating. Mango season's already started in Darwin. They're coming down to the southern markets. Gympie muster starts Thursday, but they're already making noises there. Edith was off to the cricket in Bangladesh. With Bangladesh in Mackay. And all sorts of people. Then we talked to Greg Mortimer, who's just back from Greenland and the solar eclipse. Told us interesting stuff about Greenland and the eclipse, and also about the big iceberg that's stuck in the mouth of Commonwealth Bay, where Mawson's Hut is. Heather rang from France. Andrew from Devonport, because the Spirit of Tassie's just arrived. That's a new one. They've fixed up the wharf so it fits in. It's a much bigger boat than the... You've been on the Spirit of Tassie, I'm sure. Pete rang from Brewarren about cactus and says, why can't we make beer from cactus? And I didn't have an answer. Pat's in Toowoomba. Morning, Pat.
2: Oh, hello, Macca. I'm a missionary sister of service, but an old one. I'm 86. But when I was younger, I used to travel out into the far west of Queensland, and we would... be admiring the beautiful prickly pear fruit. They look lovely. And I was with Sister Betty. This is probably 50 years ago.
1: Yeah.
2: And we decided on the way back home we would collect some of this beautiful fruit. And like the early pioneers, we would make jam. So we did that. We got back to our convent and we made our beautiful prickly pear jam. It was delicious. The only problem was we spent 2 weeks after that pulling the prickles out of our fingers.
1: Yeah, they're horrible. It's unbelievable, isn't it? There's a place.
2: Yes.
1: There's a place near me where I live, down the road, and for years and years I've seen. And it wasn't a prickly pear, but it was one of those cacti out of the American desert in Arizona that you used to see in movies. Huge thing. It must have been about 10 meters high. And then full of those prickles. But I just looked at it as I drove past. And then the other day, when I say the other day, about 6 months ago, somebody must have bought the house and knocked it down, and next minute there's no cactus there anymore. But all those prickles, when they, they cut them. I don't know if you heard the bloke talking about it, Terry Demico, about who'd written a book about the prickly pear war, which still goes on apparently because there's still a lot growing out there, Pat.
2: Yes.
1: You're at Toowoomba, but do you go west of Tara or something and you'll find it all over the place?
2: That's right.
1: So it was nice jam, but wasn't worth the prickles.
2: No, and the prickles on the fruit are like fine hairs. You can't even see them, but they penetrate your fingers. And they lasted a long time on our hands.
1: Well, they didn't get in your mouth in the jam.
2: Oh, no. No, that didn't. That was no problem.
1: We
2: never tried that again.
1: No, exactly. It wasn't worth the trouble, eh?
2: No.
1: And how are the missionary sisters of service going? How's that all going?
2: Oh, yes, very good. We're an ageing group, of course, but we have a wonderful spirit and we reach out to people within our range, people not too far away. I'm beyond travelling hundreds of kilometres out west, but can visit neighbours and friends.
1: Everybody needs friends,

0: Especially in this era of the, there was a mobile phone and everybody's on their phone, and yet that's, I think, right. We're lonelier than ever, Pat.
1: Yes, yes, so true.
0: Mm. Good on you. Nice to talk to you. I won't bother. But they're apparently, because they're a very handy thing. The Mexicans love them. They make a, I forget what the name. We'll have to find out the name of that. He told me, but I've forgotten the name of their breakfast thing. They have eggs and prickly pear, and then it's got the cochineal, the dye, and then you can make jam out of it. And the uses are apparently for diabetes and things like that. Extracts from the pear is used in the research for treating of diabetes. So it's a. It's a very handy thing. That's what he said. He said, look, you know, we need to look at it again. But, you know, back in the 20s and the late 1800s and early, you couldn't move out there west of Toowoomba.
1: So true, yes.
0: Good on you, Pat.
1: Righto. Thanks, Mac.
0: Thank you.

0: And I'll tell you what happened in my place the other day. The cockatoos. Don't tell me about cockatoos. I can't stand them. Sulfur-crested cockatoos. There's too many of them. Too many of them. And they raided the lemons again and on two mornings. And they're strewn all over the grass. See, there are some pests that are Australian pests. I think they're a pest when they're in numbers. They're a pest, like noisy miners. Never used to have them. Like the bin chickens all over the place. Wow. So anyway, Antonia, who's our technical producer here, she spoke to her grandpa. His name's Pete Boskoff, and he said, listen, Magga's, you know, in crisis. So he's picked them, he rushed out and picked them. What, don't know why they don't do his trees, depends where you live. And he picked me a bunch of lemons, so that was really nice. Thanks, Pete, if you're listening. Ben's in Bathurst. Morning, Ben.
1: Good morning, Ian. How are you this morning?
0: What's happening, Ben?
1: Well, in Bathurst, they're celebrating Beatles Fest.
0: Oh, that's right. Yes, I mentioned it this morning. Yep.
1: So it's in its fourth year, and it's picking up momentum. There's quite a few people here, and there's a vintage vinyl record market and vintage clothing, and the local brewery's put on a nice stage with a whole lot of events.
0: Yeah, and Benny, you've been around and seen them and done all that sort of thing. Did you go especially for that, for Beatlefest?
1: I especially went for Beatles Fest. I like following the festivals around the country, like the Elvis Festival or Iron Fest or Steam Fest. So, yeah, it's been great.
0: Yeah, you're an inveterate festival goer.
1: I love it. I love it. I love supporting the community and the people. It's all great fun.
0: Yeah, I'll say. And is it cool there in Bathurst? It hasn't been a cold winter this winter, has it? Well, it has been in for some, I suppose, but...
1: Well, actually, funny you say that. I actually put an old sleeping bag on top of my car's and bonnet because it got down pretty frosty last night and looked at the temperature gauge. It's 2 degrees this morning.
0: Did you... What? You put a blanket on your bonnet of your car?
1: Yeah, so it'll start up pretty quick.
0: You're kidding me.
1: No. It took all the frost off and, yep.
0: My mum used to do that on the lawnmower and I thought, you're crackers, Mum, but... Does it work, does it?
1: Yep, it works. Yep, starts first, so no trouble. Warmed up, ready to go.
0: Have you tried it without the blanket on the bonnet?
1: Oh, yeah, well, one time I did. I had an old battery. I think it took a while to crank up.
0: And what, the Beatles, the pretend Beatles been impressive, Benny?
1: Oh, it's been fantastic. A lot of people were dressed up in their 60s clothing, so we had a fashion show at the local brewery, and we had a dance night last night, and they've got a makeshift yellow submarine and an Abbey Road backdrop.
0: But how's the bands that are playing the music, are they any good?
1: Oh, they're fantastic. We've got the Jazz Beatles, and we've got the...

0: 80s poodle.
1: The lady.
0: We've got Ringo Starr doing bingo at the local RSL.
1: Ringo Bingo. Oh, mate, we should be there. And how did you traverse the Great Western Highway?
0: Oh, well, of course, Victoria Pass is still closed,
1: I can't believe a main highway is closed, and it's closed for 12 months by the sound of things.
0: Yeah, but everyone's very courteous, keeping to the speed limits. There's a lot of work on the Belvoir Road, trying to upgrade it a bit for... And, of course, there's the big tow truck down the bottom of the hill for anyone getting stuck.
1: Oh, dear. Only in Australia. All right, Benny, good on you. And thanks for reminding us about Beetlefest. It sounds like a great time, a bit like the Elvis Fest in parks.
0: Yes, but it's not so big, but it's gaining momentum.
1: Good on you, mate.
0: All right, see you later.

0: Rachel's in Bailing Up. Good morning, Rachel.
1: Good morning, Macca.
0: Tell us a story.
1: It is a very frosty morning this morning, and I'm on my way to our Bailing Up Medieval Festival.
0: See, Ben should be there. He goes to all the festivals. That's a fair way away. You're in Bailing Up in Western Australia.
1: Yes.
0: And this is where they do jousting and all that sort of stuff, is it?
1: I don't think they do jousting. They do horse archery, just to up it that little bit.
0: Mm-hmm.
1: And they have a king and a queen and a whole load of sword fighting going on.
0: All that sort of stuff. And do they have robber barons and all those sort of things that used to be around in the medieval days?
1: They have an old hag that's pretty bloody scary.
0: Rachel, how's things in Bailing Up?
1: Too dry, Macca. I keep hearing all the news reports that you're having all this rain, and I'm so jealous because we have had nothing. We've had 15 millimetres where we should have had a couple of hundred.
0: And Bailing Up is where for the rest of Australia in WA? What, is that southwest or?
1: Southwest of Western Australia. Mm-hmm. We're down where the fruit grows, the fruit, the wine, the cherries, the avocados, and they're all struggling.
0: Uh-huh.
1: So, yes, send some of that rain our way, guys.
0: Yeah, well, it's mostly it was in the centre of Australia, in the territory in South Australia. So around, you know, I remember talking to Doug at Darkarula, and he said, you know, it's just been one of the best seasons ever they've had, and there's lots of water in Lake Eyre. And they usually say when there's lots of water in Lake Eyre that there's a bit of rain about, and there is a bit of rain about, but for some people are just hanging out for a bit more rain for their crop. I don't know. It sounds like the crop in WA could be problematic too.
1: Very, very problematic. And our grain growers in the wheat belt are also struggling. Their grain's all drying out before it's made seed head.
0: Wow.
1: So, yes, we're struggling over here.
0: All right, Rach. Well, enjoy the do you get dressed up in as Maid Marian or something, do you?
1: I'm the storeholder coordinator, so I run around with a big stick and make sure that everything runs smoothly.
0: So that's in Bailing Up today, is it, in town?
1: Yes, it's been all weekend. It's the fourth weekend in August every year.
0: All right. Okay, I'll try and make it sometime.
1: It takes the whole village to run the event. We have 70 volunteers.
0: So you've got lots of jousters and not jousters but sword fighters and... Knaves? Do you have knaves?
1: Yes. Oh, we have lots of knaves.
0: Yeah.
1: Priests, all sorts.
0: And Robin Adairs, people walking around as strolling minstrels and things like that.
1: Yes, strolling minstrels. Elves are everywhere this year.
0: All right. Nice to talk to you, Rach. Good on you.
1: Thank you.
0: See
1: Bye.
0: See you. Bye.

0: Craig's in Toowoomba. Craig, what's happening?
1: G'day, mate. First time caller, long time listener. Thanks for the conversations over the years. It's been fabulous listening to you while I work in the garden, usually.
0: Good on you.
1: Mate, it's the International Science Week, or it's the tail end. Mm. And I just wanted to let you know, we've been doing some interesting trips sort of out into western central Queensland. So I work for CSIRO, and we've got a big truck called the Mobile Mission Operations Centre. It's essentially, it's a space truck that's used for missions launching rockets and various things, but it's only 9 months old, and it's been out on the road now. When it's not being used for that, we take it around the country and actually visit communities, tell them about space, about science, technology, engineering, maths, talk to the kids. We've travelled over 25,000 K at the moment through Queensland, New South Wales and South Australia right now. And this last week, we've just been up into out as far as Boolia. So wow. This is in Western Queensland. So we started off in Toowoomba last Saturday, went up to Winton and visited the Age of Dinosaurs Museum there. Had a fabulous night in the sky, watching the stars with the University of Southern Queensland. And then headed out to Boolia, saw the kids out there, talked to them about all their future things they could be doing with their career paths. And we came back to Longreach, saw another bunch of kids and public members and community there. Day before yesterday, we were in Charleville at the Cosmos Centre there. And then we've come back to Toowoomba because tonight from 4 o'clock to probably about 9, we're going to set up in Queen's Park at Frog's Hollow, along with a bunch of other activities. There's going to be the University of Southern Queensland are going to be there with telescopes, and we're going to hook into the Mount Kent Observatory. We've got a big screen on the side of our truck, and everybody can come down and actually have a look at a night in the stars.
0: Mate, it sounds fabulous. I remember when I was at school, one of my mates, Billy Adelaide, was mad about, dinosaurs and brontosauruses and diplodocuses, and that's to me has continued. But now I think probably because of Elon and the way that rockets are just going up all the time, kids are fascinated with rockets and rocketry, aren't they too? I mean,
1: I was a kid, I used to think I'd have to be an astronaut or a rocket scientist to be in the space industry, and that's not the case. You know, I'm a Dalby boy, and I'm an engineer, and I've been working in the space sector now in CSIRO. Probably for about the last 6-7 years.
0: Mm.
1: There's so much going on in Australia at the moment with space. Space resources are actually really important to us.
0: Yeah, and we're at Woomera, and then Woomera Rocket Range.

0: we were there in the 90s because it was a 50-year reunion because I think it started in 48 and they were still launching a few rockets there at Woomera, but that's where it sort of started in Australia, didn't it? But it's a wonderful place to launch rockets in Australia, isn't it?
1: When we talk to the kids, they don't realise that Australia was the third country in the world to actually launch its own satellite from its own country into space. That was back in 1967.
0: Wow. And it's the Mobile Mission Operation Centre. Sounds great.
1: That's correct. Yeah. And we were on the University of Southern Queensland iLaunch Cosmos tour in the country, and we've been going around Queensland this week.
0: Wouldn't it be great to...
1: fabulous getting out to see those kids.
0: Oh, yeah, science is wonderful. I used to love science, if I had a good teacher. The thing at school with me, if the teacher liked me or I liked him or her, it was okay. If not, I was waiting for lunchtime. But science is it's just a wonderful thing. And I suppose part of this is you've got to get more kids interested in science and maths and engineering and things like that, haven't you?
1: We do. We're getting a good uptick in Queensland. Across the nation, there has been that drop-off in kids being interested in the sciences. But I think recent stats have come out and there started to be a bit of a re-interest, but there's still a long way to go.
0: Yeah.
1: The other thing, can I say, prior to this, we were out in southeast Queensland going around Roma, Chinchilla, Kingaroy and Dalby, and we spoke to 1,200 kids there. Guess how many of them knew who CSIRO was?
0: Yeah, well, listen, I wish I was there in Queen's Park. We did a program in Queen's Park for a couple of times. Tonight, that'd be a great place to be tonight, Craig.
1: It should be. So come down from 4 o'clock.
0: Good luck and keep in touch, Craig. We always like to know the science news, even out of Science Week. I think it should go on all the time and interest kids more in science. It'd be fantastic.
1: Right there with you, Macca. Thanks very much for the chat.
0: Yeah, it's a pleasure, mate. Good on you.
1: Okay, bye for now.
2: Hello, Macca.
0: Yeah,
2: it's Bernie Rice from Curio, about 25 k's west of Birchip.
0: And what are you up to?
2: Oh, I'm out in the middle of a paddock, turning it over, getting it ready, preparing it for wheat.
3: Sunday morning, people you just don't meet anywhere else.
0: Geez, I'd love to be out there with you and the tractor, you know. It's just, you're sitting here in the studio and it just sounds like a nice place to be, Bernie.
2: Yeah, well, it's just me, the tractor and the paddock. I used to be a city boy, moved up here in 96 and haven't looked back.
4: What do you do? I'm a bean counter.
0: And how's your job changed over the last, look at, amazing, isn't it?
4: Yeah, it's unbelievable, but I can't exist without my wife. She's the bean counter as well. I'm the debit and she's the credit.
5: Just a great sport. There's three sheep, a dog and a man, and somebody's usually stuffing it up.
3: You can say g'day to Australia every Sunday morning with Macca.
6: Well, I love it.
0: G'day, Australia. Well, he just said I could. We should play some more Beatles, Kel. Ticket to Ride. And Your Bird Can Sing. We'll Go Running. After the news. It's amazing the people who ring here, isn't it? The Missionary Sisters of Service, Helen in Wuhan, Pete and Brian with his cactus and the beer.

0: The podcast will be a ripper this morning, I believe. 1300 700 222. Love to talk to you wherever you are. 9 o'clock.
1: Good morning, Tony Carr with ABC News. The deadly H5 bird flu virus has been detected in a mammal in Australia for the first time. Federal Agriculture Minister Julie Collins says a long-nosed fur seal was found dead at Beachport in South Australia and tested positive for the virus. It's now one of the 298 confirmed cases of the virus found around Australia. Ms Collins says although today's announcement is a concerning development, it's not unexpected in wildlife.

0: such as marine mammals.
1: I have been advised that at this time the detection does not appear to be associated with other sick or dead marine mammals. An infection of this individual animal is likely to have occurred due to exposure to infected wild birds or the environment that they share.
0: No poultry farms across the country have been affected by the H5 strain. One Nation MP, David Farley, has admitted his party's migration target is not too different from Labor's. Mr Farley says One Nation's net overseas migration target of 130,000 doesn't include Pacific workers on the PALM scheme or other in-demand workers like aged care nurses. He says when you include those workers, that would add at least another 100,000 people arriving annually under One Nation's plan, making it similar to Labor's 2028 target of 225,000.
2: The raw number's not too different, but the reality is, where do we need them? We don't need them in the great urban metroplex. Mm. We need them out to be productive, working in agriculture, engineering, mining, etc.
0: There are calls for families and the wider community to present an alternative to the influence of the manosphere on the classroom. Some female teachers are reporting increased incidents of physical intimidation and verbal abuse from students, which they believe are linked to online influencers who aim to reassert traditional gender roles. Annie Meissen from the Principals Association says most classrooms are very safe, but it's a worrying trend and a whole community approach is needed.
3: This is a shared responsibility. Growing our young people is so important for the future of our country, and I think it just cannot be left to teachers and schools alone.
0: Iran is warning countries not to join America's so-called economic war against Iran or face retaliation. It comes as US Treasury Secretary Scott Bessent says Washington will impose the toughest sanctions in history as soon as next week. The Secretary of Iran's Supreme National Security Council, Mohsen Rezaei, has told state media Tehran will target the interests of any country helping the US.
4: First, we will tell all neighbouring countries and countries around the world not to join the United States in its economic war. Of course, we will first negotiate with them. We will hold talks and tell them to step aside and distance themselves from the United States. But if they do not act, we will strike.
0: Ukraine says France has agreed to help it secure more missile interceptors following heavy bombardments from Russia. John O'Wakely reports.
5: Ukrainian President Volodymyr Zelensky says his French counterpart Emmanuel Macron has agreed to work on Ukraine's behalf to secure US-made Patriot interceptors from allies. It's Ukraine's only air defense system capable of downing the high-speed missiles used by Russia. As Russia has escalated airstrikes, Mr. Zelensky has repeatedly appealed to allies to provide more of the interceptors, of which Ukraine has a shortage. Russian authorities say Ukrainian drones have killed at least 10 people and hit a warehouse owned by an online retailer after a Russian strike on a shopping centre killed 16 people in Kryvyi Rih.
0: The Premier of the Canadian province of Ontario has voiced his support for Prime Minister Mark Carney's decision to impose retaliatory tariffs on the US. Canada has been hit with new 50% US tariffs on a range of Canadian goods, which Mr. Carney has vowed to match dollar for dollar. Both countries were optimistic of a deal earlier in the week, but talks collapsed after both sides accused the other of making last-minute changes. Ontario Premier Doug Ford says the deal offered by US trade negotiators was unsatisfactory.
6: And I've always said we need to fight these tariffs, tariff to tariff, dollar to dollar. And I'm glad he didn't sign that deal because it was a bad deal. It was a bad deal for Ontario. It was a bad deal for the auto sector, the steel sector and manufacturing sector.
0: In Formula One, Lando Norris will start the Dutch Grand Prix from pole after edging out Mercedes rivals George Russell and Kimi Antonelli. Earlier, Russell won the sprint after starting from pole position. In Perth, a partly cloudy day with a medium chance of showers, most likely during this afternoon and early this evening. A forecast top of 20. Currently in the city, it's 15.3 degrees.
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10: Hi, I'm Bruce Matiski, a guitar picker, travelling the world playing my guitar. But when I'm home, I always pick on Macca.
11: Exactly. In a moment, we'll go running. Well, I won't. I might get a scooter. But

0: we'll go running around Australia, all over the world. And we'll talk to you, 1300 700 222. G'day, this is Macca.
1: Hey, Macca, it's sunny here. Just calling up because I'm on the way back from a little road trip at the moment, just in Murrurundi here. So, yeah, me and Mum have gone up to a road trip. We've gone to Angledool, tracking down some family history. We've stopped through a couple of places. Cassilis was the first stop. Been to another few towns like Tambar Springs and everything in between.
0: Sounds nice. Sounds like a nice trip.
1: So, yeah, it's been a good journey. We haven't had much luck with the family history, but either way, it's still been nice. I've just got a few observations from the journey that I'd like to talk with you about.
0: Sure. Did you say your name's Sunny? Because when you said it's Sunny, and I thought, oh, well, where are you? Meaning I thought the sun was out. But,
1: No, Sunny's my name. With a U as well, not with an O. It's with a U. So,
0: right.
1: So on the trip, we've just been passing through all these towns. And first off, talking about the prickly pear earlier, I've noticed a lot of those throughout all the travels.
0: Yeah.
1: All the way northwest, almost everywhere we've passed through, I've seen them all on the side of the road and every other place we've stopped. And the second observation I had was in a lot of these small towns, I've noticed a lot of kind of boarded up shops and a lot of, you know, derelict kind of buildings. There's one tradition that our family's had over the years. We've done a lot of travels and we're always stopping into charity shops, a lot of Vinnies and things like that. It's where I get most of my clothes from. And I've just noticed that, in a lot of these small towns, they're all been closing up.
0: Yeah, well, if you mentioned Angledool and Cassilis, and places like that, it's just the nature of things, I suppose, mate. Everybody heads to the cities, and we've had unparalleled migration to Australia in the last 10 years, and most of them go to cities. Nobody goes out to Angledool, or do they? Where else did you go to?
1: We did end up going up to Hebel, is where we got up to.
0: You're really out back there, aren't you?
1: Yeah. Coonabarabran was another one we stopped into. The Vinnies was shut there, which was, I think, one of the op shops was closed there. Narrabri was also another one. Just all these towns in between. I'm from the coast as well, so it's not often that I'm passing through here. I'm just in from the Sutherland Shire. I'm from Kurnell, actually. In all my years of travelling, I just haven't seen it like this, I feel like.
0: Strip shopping. I know a lot of those places wouldn't have big supermarkets, but strip shopping in suburbs and stuff has gone, gone by the by because supermarkets are there. It's a nature of change, but there's nothing better than going to a little country town that you can find that's still thriving, and you've got a whole lot of shops of all sorts of things, but it's everywhere. And we ought to talk about it because I think the lifeblood of Australia is where your character is too. I live in a suburb, and suburbs have changed too remarkably, and not for the better, I think, in lots of ways. But country towns, the bloke said he walked into a country town today somewhere. He said, and he just thought it was wonderful, lovely, time to think, time to relax. And I don't know. I don't know what the problem is, Sunny. I sort of do, but people are leaving town. Farms are being aggregated, so a farm will sell up, and the bloke next door will buy it, or somebody will come in, and so there's less families, and families make a country town, and the kids go to school, and all those sort of things. So I don't know. It needs to be. I don't know how you can arrest it, but our country towns are the lifeblood of Australia, I reckon. So, you're chasing your family history. What's your family history? Were they involved in business or something? Were they in country towns?
1: I think we got family history of cattle farmers. It's mum's. It's in Cassilis originally, and then. Moree, a few areas like that. So it's on mum's side. Mum's father's mother is the missing link that we're trying to chase at the moment, but we haven't had any luck thus far. But Macca, it's just these country towns are beautiful, and I'd

0: Hate to see the way things are going. I mean, my whole childhood, I spent a lot of time on the road. We were always doing family trips, popping into every skate park we could growing up.
1: Of course.
0: And I mean, that's just my fondest memories, is stopping into these towns and going to these small little charity shops and just finding out stories about the people that live in these towns. And yeah, it's been a bit of a reality shock to come back and see the way that things are going. So all I can do is just tell more people about how beautiful these places are and encourage them to pass through and maybe see what that can do.
1: Sonny, great to talk to you. And your mum there in the background, what's her name?
0: Karen.
1: Karen. Good on you, Karen.
0: Nice. Mum's a long-term listener. She's called once and
2: from
0: Alice Springs one time when she had the dogs there on a she was running on, yeah, she was gone for runs. And speaking of running today,
1: we're going to talk about running now.
2: Been a long time. Runner.
0: Pass the segment over to Mum here.
2: Oh no, I'll let you go. But I've been running for almost my whole 61 years, but I've come to a sudden halt. Back of the knees have given in.
1: Yeah.
2: So.
3: Sarah Forster with the latest from the Sydney newsroom. Well,
1: thanks, Sarah. Well, that can happen to everybody. My guests have got reasonably good knees, but you know, there's always problems. Nice to talk to you, Karen, and thanks, Sunny, for the call.
2: Macca.
1: Thank you both for calling.
2: Thank you. You've gone through all our generations, and thank you so much, Macca.
1: It's a pleasure.
2: Love your work.
1: See
2: thank
1: you.
2: You.
1: Bye.
0: Thanks, Macca.
1: Bye.
0: Bye.

0: I wonder what the future will be, Wayne, of cars. Electric cars seem to be the go. Not for me, but they seem to be the go. But to me, they don't seem to have the gravitas of a Mustang or a Lamborghini or one of those early Porsches or early Range Rover.
1: They're viscal, some of those cars that you mentioned. They have the power that comes through from the engine. You can feel it and so forth, and you can't feel that in an electric car. They do say that some of the electric cars from China are made by companies that have never built a car before and used to make Mixmasters. So if you want to drive a Mixmaster, we'll see what happens over the period of time.
2: Been down to the Ningen Big Boar Bonanza, which is probably the biggest wild pig catching competition in Australia. I just wanted to report in that the estimates at this stage are still doing the figures are that they've accounted for more than 5,000 pigs in about 60 hours. They had 183 teams. I'm a volunteer with the Australian Pig Doggers and Hunters Association. We go down and verify numbers and things like that because we're feeding those numbers back to the government to try and give them a couple of ideas on how many pigs there are in the bush.
0: The other day, did I read somewhere 5 million pigs?
2: That's a wild underestimation. The pig numbers are out of control. I've been catching pigs for 50 years. I've never seen anything like it. I've seen localised plagues, but there are just pigs everywhere. So

Good morning. Welcome to the program, wherever you are. What to do about the ferals, the feral pigs, feral animals everywhere. People talk about goats and cats and all the things they see when they're travelling around this big country of ours. And lots of rain, of course, in some places. Times are good, but the ferals are everywhere. The Ningen Big Boar Bonanza, it was called. 5,000 pigs they captured. Now, that's a drop in the bucket.

drop in the proverbial bucket. Give us a ring this morning, 1300 700 222. In a minute, I'll take you running. I don't read a lot of books anymore. I sort of don't have time to sit down with a book. And I'm not sure if I'm interested in many of the topics that you see when you see a list of the writers who will be at the Sydney Writers' Festival or the Adelaide Writers' Festival or the Sorrento Writers' Festival. And I've been spoiled a bit, I suppose, by the correspondents here. Now, they wouldn't call themselves writers, and yet when you listen to them and read them, they are writers par excellence. This letter came in years ago. It's a letter, it's a written letter, and of course 30 years ago people had time to write letters and they had no other means anyway, so they couldn't get on the mobile, they might get on the phone, so they did write. This is from my friend, she's passed now, Chloe. What a writer. But she wasn't a writer, as I said, she was writing because she wanted to tell you something and me something and share it with the rest of Australia, which is the idea, I suppose, of writing. Chloe Muller says this. Because she'd moved. She'd been out in the bush and she'd moved back into town because you do that after a while. After 31 years in the bush, I've finally retired to suburbia. Suburbia for her was Adelaide. And it's not too foul. I actually enjoy it very much, but the bush and desert call every so often and back I go. Recently, I found myself again standing on the glorious Golden Cliffs, stretching hundreds of miles on into WA, at Twin Rocks, at the head of the Great Australian Bight, the South Australian side of Eucla. A truly beautiful, stunning spring day, and only 30 feet below me, cavorting, cruising, careening, those wonderful, wallowing, whispering whales. 38 were said to have been there that day. At one stage, 16 mums and bubs were in the camera lens's sweep. A truly amazing, uplifting, yet humbling experience. The scientists assure us that the great southern rights are making their slow trips up and down the area to imprint the rugged cliffs on their infants' mind's eyes, so they will return year after year to repeat the great birth cycle and make the long journey from the icy Antarctic to the lonely seas of South America. Anyone watching the spectacle from those cliffs will tell you that really those whale mums are simply showing off their shiny black offspring, the calves. A truly fantastic experience. Great heads down, tails up, flapping, flipping, flopping, somersaulting, jumping, splashing, for the sheer joy of being alive. From our clifftop posse, we can hear the hissing, sighing, and the incredible singing as these huge marine creatures communicate. Communicate with each other and surely with we mere earthbound mortals, telling of the delights of their watery whale wonderland and re-establishing that long-lost trust between man and mammal. Then we're heading due north from the sea to the flat saltbush country of the Nullarbor Plain, sprinkled liberally with collapsed dolines, often leading to enormous limestone caves, strewn with fossils of ancient seas imprinted with numerous red ochre handprints of Ice Age man reaching out from prehistory perhaps 20,000 plus years ago. On we travel to the edge of the red sandhill country, disturbing a flock of superb plains turkeys as we rattle along the stony track. They fly off in a lazy flapping motion, their heads stretched forward. The transcontinental railway line, Sydney to Perth, separates the plain from those sandhills here between Ooldeer and Cook in that straight, unswerving 300-mile stretch. What a truly fabulous year. Acres and acres of wild hops, every shade of pink, yellow cassias, high stands of purple marshmallow, carpets of white, pink and mauve daisies, nodding heads of poached egg daisies, and most exciting of all, enormous patches of green with shining red, black and maroon Sturt's desert peas, like small red-coated soldiers guarding their territory. Wouldn't have missed it for quids or whatever. And welcome to those Melbourneites, and thanks, Macca, says Chloe Muller, ex-Sejuna. And the welcome to Melbourneites was because that letter was written in about 1989 when Melbourne first joined us on the great Australian Discovery Tour. You see, Chloe wasn't a writer, but she was a writer.

Ah, the whales. There's nothing like watching the whales. It's just it's an out of body experience, isn't it? When you look at those huge, huge things. And that was a lovely letter by Chloe, my friend Chloe. Quickly, Macca, we were actually on our way to the Monday bash when we saw the forecast ahead. We decided to pull in and bunker down for a couple of days at Lake Lascelles in Hopetoun. Well, a couple of days has turned into a week. Not a breath of wind this morning. Lake like glass. That's in Victoria, ladies and gentlemen, the Lake Lascelles. The glass is still glistening from heavy dew and the ducks are peacefully cruising past with their young ones. Little magical hidden place. And from Shelley Duncan, who says, Macca, we've had the same issues with cockatoos eating our lemons. We have tried the plastic deterrent, hanging owls that you hang in your tree. You can buy these from a well-known shop. Yeah, you know, the Bunnings thing. It has worked a treat and have not lost any more lemons. Well, I've got, I now have a supply of lemons from Antonia's grandpa, who's sent some lemons in. We're going to talk about running now because I don't love to run. But you just heard Sonny and his mother,

0: were on that a road of discovery. They've been travelling. But she said she's been running 60 years. My two guests, well, I don't know how long. Annie Boyd, I know, has been running. She's 80 now. Good morning, Annie Boyd.
1: G'day, Nacka. Lovely just, to be here.
0: Yeah, lovely to see you again. Annie's rung us for ages, and usually when she's puffing because she's training. She's been training for various marathons. And with her is Lachie Harmer. And Lachie rang us first time some months ago, and he was on the one it's called the Bayside Run. At the moment in Kangaroo Island, they've got the Kangaroo Island Marathon on. Next week, the Sydney Marathon. Lachie, are you going in the Sydney Marathon?
2: Unfortunately, I'm not going into the Sydney Marathon. Okay. I think I'm focusing on half marathons at the moment.
0: And Annie, you do marathons. Are you going? Are you doing the Sydney Marathon?
1: No, I'm saving myself for Berlin in 4 weeks' time. So
0: for Berlin. Yeah. Now, how many of those marathons have you done? What's the big ones? The Boston, New York,
1: Boston,
0: London,
1: New York, Tokyo,
0: London,
1: Chicago.
0: Excuse
1: me. Now, of course, Sydney. Yeah. So there are. It's the big six.
0: Have you done them all? Or
1: Berlin is the one I haven't done.
0: And that's why you want to do it?
1: Yeah, well, when I retired at age 70, and I'm now 80, I made it my bucket list thing to try and run the world's six majors. There were only six then before I turned 80. So I was on my way to do it last year, and the plane landed in Singapore, and I opened the phone, as you do. There was a message from my doctor in Sydney saying, inadvertent brain scan, we found a tumour in your brain and we don't advise that you go continue on this journey and do a marathon.
0: No.
1: So I turned around and had to come back and get the surgery, and so that blew Berlin out of the water, which was really sad because it's my big six medal run, so I'm going back to have another go at it this year.
0: What do you get a medal if you do the big six, do you?
1: You get a special medal for the big six, yeah. And as soon as it's going to be a big nine as well, because they've added Cape Town, well, the Sydney, Cape Town, and soon to be Shanghai as well.
0: I think I said to you when I rang you the other day to come in and talk about it, because we get lots of calls here from people like Lachie who are running, and the girl who rang, and I said, she was running somewhere, and I said, how do you go just running? She said, oh, I'm rubbish. She said, I'm rubbish. But she said, I love the cake shops along the way. We've got the best cake shops in Australia, in the world, which I don't believe for 1 minute. But pastries, that's right, pastries. But everyone's running. And only when I first started doing this program, we did it in William Street, and the City to Surf that was on started at 10. So we'd finish at 10, I'd run across the windows the other side, and down, they'd stream down, and there might be 5,000 or 10,000 people. Now there's 90,000, for God's sake.
1: That's right.
0: And everybody's running. And next week's the Sydney Marathon, and I won't go and get coffee. Now, when the marathon's on, or the half marathon, or the city surf, because all the roads are blocked, and I get locked, and I can't get back, and it's just a nonsense. So why don't they run the marathon from Sydney out to Penrith, or Sydney to Wollongong, or something, and back? But all the streets are blocked, and so I don't go out on those days. But it's something, isn't it, Lachie? Why do you run, Lachie?
2: Oh, it's a good question, really. I think sometimes I ask myself that mid-run, I would say. why am I doing this? I would say number one would be fitness. It's a fitness goal to keep running, something to do. Just a motivation to get up and say that you're going to do something, and then to actually go out and do it. If it's a small run or if it's a long run. I started running longer distances because of family members kind of encouraged me on and kind of inadvertently coached me through to running longer distances. I think that would be probably mostly it.
0: Yeah. Mm. And you said you're only going to run half marathons. Is that the story?
2: So I hope that that's not the entire story. I've been running seriously for probably 6 months at this point.
0: That's all?
2: That's it, yeah. So start of the year
0: and
2: I started...
0: And been running... How many years have you been running?
1: Well, I started when I was 68, serious running. So all right. 12 years.
0: So you're only an ingenue really too, aren't you?
1: Oh, I'm an ingenue, yeah.
0: So that's 12 years. But And why did you start? Big encouragement of family members and things.
2: Yeah, so I had a few... I have my brother and sister-in-law are fantastic. They do the High Rocks and they do all those types of events. They're quite into their running and their athletics. They kind of encouraged me on to start doing it, and it was maybe if I'm really honest, it's a little bit of a family competition between us to, not that we're competing in the same events, but it is fun to touch base with them around Christmas time and family gatherings to see how we're doing it.

0: to see what everyone's up to.
1: I'd think that half marathons or even fun runs and things like that where you run 5 or 10 Ks are good and you finish and you can talk about it. But I reckon you'd be knackered by the if you did a marathon. I mean, what's last time I looked at marathon, I'm not into athletic times. Was it two hours and 42 minutes? It's down to about two hours and 10 minutes now, isn't it,
2: broken 2 hours.
1: Has it? Yeah. That's a long time, but it's a long time to be running, and you and I would probably be 4 hours or 5 hours or something like that.
2: And the rest.
1: And I wonder how Steve Monaghetti and our other great distance runner, because you heard, was it Heather Kell, the lady who was with Sonny's mother? Was that her name, Heather? And she said she'd been running for 60 years. And she said, I can't run anymore because my knees are gone. Now, Annie, how are your knees?
2: Well, they come and go, but the secret is you've got to find a physio who's a runner because there's so many strengthening exercises and so much you can do to your own physiology to build strength around the knees. Mm. I mean, I probably run, my partner David runs on bone, and it hasn't stopped him, but he's learned how to handle pain. Mm. There's... I think a lot of people start running and they get problems with their knees and they think, oh, that's it. Well, it's not it. There's lots and lots you can do with these exercises, strengthening exercises that can build them back.
1: Well, that's what I'm going to do, try and strengthen my...
2: And it's important because it affects every other part of your life.
1: Yes, exactly. If you've gone in your legs, you need to find something. Yeah, and that's why everybody's getting knees done and things like that. And hips are pretty good now. Everyone gets their hips done, but knees are pretty... I've got a mate of mine who's going in to get his knees done on Wednesday, I think. But he's not a runner, but they just give out. And, I mean, I think it's a punishing thing to do, to run. I don't know. But lots of people are doing it. We're a bit like the old Sparta, you know. There was Athens and Sparta, and Athens was all the artistic side. And over in Sparta, they were chucking spears and running and Thermopylae and
2: well, you mentioned City to Surf, Macca, because I'm obviously really interested in older people who run, being an older person myself. In City to Surf this year, there were 28 women over 80 who completed the run.
1: Mm.
2: The men, there were nearly 80 over 80. So that's a heck of a lot of octogenarian runners out there doing that course. And that's a tough run. It's a brutal course.
1: Yeah.
2: Yeah.
1: And you went to the city to surf, but you take your gig is what do you do? You're a photographer.
0: Photographer, yeah. Oh. So I was a bit late to realizing that City Surf was on. I'm kind of now catching up with all these events that are running. They're making their way to my social media feeds. But as soon as I heard it was coming on, I figured out where I wanted to be. I figured out what photo I wanted to take. And I found my little spot underneath the Coca-Cola sign, iconic in King's Cross down there, Potts Point.
1: Yeah.
0: And watched them as the first waves were being released down. Completely surreal to watch thousands of people fill in this street. It's
1: amazing, isn't it? It's almost like a thing, isn't it? Like a... Yeah, we're going to run. It's something to do for the people, and the same in the Melbourne Marathon. They get lots of people in these things, and then there's these things. What do they call the triathlons? I mean, really, they're really and they can be dangerous, I suppose. If you decide just to say, "Oh, I think I'll run the City to Surf," and you haven't been training and things like that, dangerous thing to do.
2: Very, very dangerous.
1: Yeah, you've got to actually. Mm. So how much training, Lockie? I'm speaking to Annie Boyd, who's a musician and a composer, but also a runner, and Lockie Harmer. And Lockie, how much training do you do?
0: So Annie and I were actually talking about this earlier off radio, and I've been doing roughly about 30 Ks a week, different degrees of training. Down where I live in the Southern Shire, I've got the opportunity to run in the national park, which is beautiful, or I can take a small trip down to the beach and run along the Cronulla Esplanade. Or if I'm extra adventurous, running from the national park to the beach is quite nice on the weekend. It's ramping up a little bit now as I've got a couple of half marathons ready in the books to do, and I'm doing... I think around 40 to 50 kilometres a week at the moment training. Some of these are 10-kilometre efforts, and on the weekend I usually try to do something closer to the 21 Ks to keep my legs

0: runs is what we call the vibe, the race vibe. It's something you pick up from being with a big group of people who are all committed. You see smiles everywhere at the start, a few frowns and scowls by the end, but it's the vibe, it's the vibe. And it's community. The other thing is community. It's building communities through things like the park run movement, for example, which has just brought so many people of all sorts and sizes and shapes and abilities out of the woodwork, and finding that they can bring their dogs, they can stroll their kids in a pram, and they just all meet together every Saturday morning, usually at 8 o'clock, at a place. And they're all over Sydney now. There'd be at least, I don't know how many, more than 60 runs in Sydney now. And Australia-wide, probably about 500.
1: Yeah.
0: So it's a growth industry. But that is how I think so many people turned up to the city to surf in the older age group. Because older women like myself are discovering, actually, I can run a bit and walk a bit and I can finish that 5K. And then we all go and have coffee afterwards and we chat together and I make new friends. And I have never yet gone to a park run or been in a large major run without making new friends, probably lots of them.
2: Well, I look around the suburbs where I live and there's no, the sense of community has disappeared, and I think it comes with the times, and I think it comes with mobile phones and all that sort of stuff, and I think they're a curse. But I don't know about that because I don't run, and I was asked by a bloke to come to a walk every, and I said, mate, I'd love to come to the walk, and I'll come, but you know, I'm not going to be walking 5Ks. It's just not going to happen. But I can see that people love something to be engaged in. They love to be part of something. To me, the running thing is, you know, it's tough, but it's a wonderful thing because it's a bit of getting together, but it's also self-achievement. It's like doing your garden or planting some trees and watching them grow for, you know, and as the years go by and you see, well, I did that. And it's the same with being fit and all that. And I'll continue to, sorry.
0: And volunteering too. I mean, the thing about the parkrun movement is that it has a big attraction to volunteers, and you get people who have been crippled and isolated in their homes, and they discover parkrun and volunteer. They can't run for whatever reasons, but they turn up every Saturday to their local parkrun and volunteer. And so there are people out there that have got up to 500 volunteer points, which is just brilliant.
2: Yeah. I'm talking to Annie Boyd and Lockie Harmer, and I'll continue talking to them in a minute, and we'll talk to you. Our number's 1300 700 222, wherever you are. I'd love to talk to you. G'day, this is Macca.
3: G'day, Macca. It's Lindsay here. I'm calling you from Kalgoorlie, and I'm on the Victorian bash. We left Halls Gap earlier in the week, and we're heading to Exmouth.
2: See, they called off the New South Wales bash because they thought the price of diesel and stuff like that and petrol was going to be too high. But you've bit the bullet, Lindsay.
3: Yeah, we have. There's about 300 of us here. There's 85 bash cars, and then there's all the officials and, you know, mechanics and paramedics and all that sort of stuff. Yeah, fuel's pretty expensive, about $3, I think, is the dearest we've paid for it. But we're all having good fun, yeah.
2: What do you do for a living, Lindsay, or what did you do?
3: I've retired. I've retired now. I'm 70. Well, I'm 71 this month. So, it's a great team of people. We're all having a lot of fun.
2: How many cars?
3: 85 bash cars.
2: There's 93 in Queensland, I think. 93 they've got on the Queensland Variety Bash, which is on at the moment.
3: Yeah. Oh, it's a good bunch of people, and we haven't tallied up the, you know, because we've got the awards coming up, but the rumour around the camp is that we should raise over $2 million, which is an incredible amount of money. But I mean, that's not official yet, but I might be out, but it will be around about $2 million.
2: Well, that's the great thing about Variety and all charities that raise money and help people and volunteer, and the joint would fall to pieces without. Without such organisations, Lindsay, as you know.
3: That's right. It's, we all just do it ourselves and, you know, pay for everything ourselves, and all the money we raise goes to special children. We've given away, I don't know, maybe 150,000 since we've left to special schools in Ballarat, Horsham, Halls Gap, Fernanda, where else? Port Lincoln. We've given away, bought a $27,000 wheelchair.

0: Yeah, for my little girl. So, yeah. But there's a couple of girls on the bash here. They're special needs girls. They're both in wheelchairs. That's Nat and Emily. Nat and Emily. Yeah, they're with their special school teacher, and their mum and dad as carers. It's really, really quite moving.
1: Well, it is, and that's why you do it. That's why a lot of people do it. It's a nice thing to do and get around and see Australia, Lindsay, but it's also nice to know that you're making a difference in life, and that's really the difference, you know what I mean? It's, you can wander around and do nothing in your life, but when you help other people, you're really helping yourself all the time.
0: That's right.
1: And I don't know that people realise that, but once you start doing something like that, you sort of walk away and you, gee...
0: You really feel warm, you know.
1: It's a light bulb moment, Linz. What are you driving, Lindsay?
0: We're driving an old 88 Nissan, old Nissan Patrol. It's a good, reliable old truck. Wouldn't pull the skin off a rice pudding, but you know, all the cars pass us. But we've had a couple of cars blown up motors. One lot went into Port Lincoln and didn't quite make it, so they ended up buying another car and got going again.
1: As you do, yeah.
0: Another one here on the back of a tilt tray.
1: You often find there's lots of car dealers and mechanics and stuff go on Variety Club bashes, don't they?
0: Oh, yes, there is a lot of those. And the mechanics and that here on the job are just so... You know, they're just so enthusiastic. Well, everybody is. You know, the paramedics, the officials.
1: The whole deal.
0: You know, everybody. Yeah, it's a good bunch of people. About 300 of us, there is. You know?
1: Lindsay, where are you from in Victoria?
0: I come from a place called Benjaroop.
1: Benjaroop, yeah.
0: Northern Victoria, yeah.
1: All right, mate, good on you. Nice to talk to you. What's it like in Cal this morning?
0: A bit overcast, and it was raining last night, but I think it's all going to clear up. We're heading on the dirt again from Kalgoorlie to Kew tomorrow. We've got a day off today. Today I'll do a bit of washing and still a few little things to our car. And,
1: all right.
0: And, so head up through there. There'll be no dust, hopefully, yeah.
1: Good on you, Lindsay. Thank you.
0: Thanks a lot, mate. See ya. Bye.
1: All sorts of things. This is from Liz. She says... Flannelette, were we talking about flannelette sheets? No. Anyway, this morning you played a song about coffee. I was pressing the cappuccino button on my machine just as it started. I don't like my coffee warm. I like it hot. Hot enough to last longer. Otherwise, you have two outcomes, warm to start and iced to finish. This is a coffee lover, this person, Kel. I only drink one morning coffee. My coffee break is at daybreak. On the way to my little room, I pass my kitchen. I turn on the... Dream machine. On my way back to my snuggly sheets, I approach the machine and ask it for hot water to heat my mug. I tip out the water, throw in the sugar cube, press the cappuccino. By the way, sugar cubes make no mess. They're more expensive, but it stopped the sugar trail that my doggy would leave from the sugar bowl to his cup about the length of Adelaide to Darwin. Lately, I've had to get lactose-free milk, which is lovely sweet and still froths. People, we're the coffee snobs of the world, you know. We are. Unbelievable. When finished, I shake some chalky powder on the top and take it to bed. I puff up the king-size pillows and large fancy-gathered cushions, sink back into my comfort, sweep my hot chino off my bedside table to take my first sip of bliss. In the meantime, in Bathurst, it's the Beetle Fest.

0: McCartney's bass. Listen to it. That's the Beatles, and they're doing all of that thing in Bathurst at the moment. My guests this morning are runners Annie Boyd and Lockie Harmer. They run, but they have other gigs as well. The last time we probably talked to Annie was when she was heading to Alice Springs, and she'd written a symphony, a piece for the was it the opening or something?
1: An opera on Olive Pink.
0: Sort of like it's a park
1: in the Olive
0: isn't
1: Pink
0: it?
1: Botanical Gardens. We did it outdoors, so the garden itself was a character in the opera, essentially.
0: That's right. And how did that go? Good.
1: Well, the local people seemed to love it and got standing ovations at a few performances. We were nearly thrown off course by COVID. We had 2 years of cancellations and postponements. But somehow the cast hung in. There was all local people, nearly all local people in the cast. And they hung in and we were able to bring it off. And again, that's a lovely community builder, an opera where you get so many people involved at every level, you know, from the costume design through to the staging to lighting to the actual creative production. I mean, Lockie would know a lot about that as a photographer. It's opera brings all the arts together.
0: Exactly. Mm. Now, I'd say music, running makes your day now, but music makes your, remember that song, Music Makes My Day? And how long has that been going on, Annie? When did
1: I started writing music when I was a tiny little girl living on Manoroo Station out in Longreach, Queensland. I just picked up a recorder and learned that, with help from my sister back in Sydney. And I just have loved music ever since. And the ABC played a large part in it because Mr. Melody Man coming on the Children's Hour and the good old Argonauts Club and all that. And I was a devotee, total devotee. And so I owe the ABC heck a lot.
0: Everybody does, don't they, in lots
1: absolutely
0: of ways.
1: Absolutely, yeah. And I remember listening to Kindergarten of the Air and hearing the other kids singing. And I loved hearing the other kids singing because there are other kids out there, it's not just us three on this property.
0: And you also learn about, singing harmony was a real, I thought, doesn't that sound good? You sing
1: excitement.
0: A third or something like that and you think, gee, doesn't that sound good? And so I've always loved doing that, but talking about the ABC, I mean, I can't believe that this program is it's just because it's the nature of the ABC, and you've got this national program where people in Longreach and wherever are listening, and they're listening in Revesby and all over the joint, and in South Yarra and all over the place, and look at this morning, as Liverpool, Lady Ring in Liverpool Hospital in Carnarvon and Mortlake in Sydney and Sydney Markets, and then the State Forest because the Gympie Muster starts, and Proserpine, and then Barkey, and then Greg Mortimer talking about Greenland. He's in Greenland, or he's talking about Greenland, and Devonport and Brewarrina and Wuhan and the Hume Highway and Toowoomba and all over the place. So, and that's what the ABC, when it was originally started, was all about. It's a national institution, and that's what's important about it. Lockie, tell me about you. You're sort of an ingenue in running, really, aren't you? Did you say 6 months you've been doing it seriously?
2: So 6 months have been, I mean, it depends on how you consider taking it seriously, but I've been putting in the miles. 6 months is where it started, and since then I've done 2 official half marathons so far, and that's probably about where I'm at the moment. Not sure if I'll sign up for a full marathon, but I did do quite a long training session yesterday and had the inclination to sign up for a marathon, so might find myself down doing the Shell Harbour marathon in October.
0: Wow, they're all over the place, aren't they? I love talking to people. Like, as I mentioned, the

0: young lady I rang, and she rang us, and I talked to her, and I said, "How are you?" And she said, "Oh, I'm rubbish." And then you'll talk to somebody else, and I talked to this young kid about his soccer, and he says, "Oh," I said, "Hey, how do you go?" I always say that to people. And he says, "Oh, I'm decent." Where would you put yourself between rubbish and decent?
1: Well, there's, I would say I'm probably square in the middle.
0: In the middle, yeah.
1: to the lower side, yeah. Possibly. But it depends on the race, really.
0: Yeah.
1: I think for the half marathon distance, I think I average quite well. For the shorter distances, I think fine as well. Untested with the marathon, so I have no comparison. 42 kilometres is unfathomable.
0: It's a long way,
1: at
0: isn't
1: this
0: it?
1: Point.
0: And yet, you know, we have people here, you know, and there was Cliffy Young who shuffled to Melbourne, and Yanis Kouros who did the same thing. And we've had, what was the name of the, we've had various people who have run across Australia. And what was the first bloke who said, I said, "What are you doing?" He says, "I'm running across Australia." He said, "How come?" He says, "Because the wife asked me to paint the house." So off he went doing that. And Johnny Olsen, was it Cliff? Who was it? I forget now. But, yeah, people, and they just run across Australia, or they walk across Australia and they tow a little thing. They just get on the road. And fitness is, it's the whole thing. And I don't think we realise that it is, you know, you can talk about all sorts of medical interventions and stuff, but really being fit. And you don't have to be madly fit and run marathons, but exercise and just doing what you think is necessary is really the best medicine, apart from good food. That's what I think. Annie, so Berlin, will you ring us from Berlin? You reckon you'll go to Berlin?
2: It's still locked in? Well, it's locked in. I've locked in and paid up, so I'm
0: So how
2: I'm
0: long do
2: committed.
0: You take to... How long? Can I ask you how long you take to do a marathon?
2: Well, let's put it this way. Berlin has a cut-off of 6 hours and 15 minutes, and they say it's pretty strict. I'm hoping it's not too strict, because I did the Gold Coast a few weeks back, and it took six hours and 41 minutes, so I've got to improve by at least half an hour.
0: How are you going to do that?
2: Proper nutrition. I bummed it out on Gold Coast, because when you're running for a long time, you've got to keep up your carbs, you've got to keep up, you know, you've got to keep your nutrition going. And it's a bit of an art form to it. It's medical, it's not an art form.
0: See, Lockie, you need to go with her. You need to go to Berlin with her and help her through the...
2: No, the crowd will help me. The crowd will bring me home.
0: Lovely thing. Look, I think you're both magic, and I love getting calls from runners and who are doing stuff, and a lot of the people who are decided to walk and run across Australia did it on their own. They just had a little cart and off they went, you know.
2: Yeah.
0: No song and dance, they were just doing it. It's a wonderful thing to do. Look, we'll talk to you quickly. 1300 700 222. G'day, this is Macca.
3: Hello, Macca.
0: Yep.
3: Yeah, James here. How are you going?
0: James, I'm good. Where are you? What are you doing?
3: I'm currently in Dallas in the USA. I'm from Palm Cove in Queensland, but over in the USA at the moment.
0: Doing what, mate?
3: Just travelling around. So we're here to see our daughter. She's at college in Sioux City in Iowa, but we're over here for a road trip for about 5.5 weeks, sitting here in Dallas, about 44 degrees, 10 to 7 Saturday night.
0: I'd love to be in Dallas. Is there lots of music? Have you seen any music in Dallas? There'd be lots of bars and places.
3: Yeah, we only got into yesterday's, but yeah, we done Nashville. That was great for music. The bars there. We went to the Grand Ole Opry and seen Brooks and Dunn, Grand Ole Opry. Done some bars there, and we've been to New Orleans. A lot of jazz music down there.
0: Oh, lovely thing to do. And you're going in, because we had a bloke ring last week from wherever he was, but he was doing Route 66.
3: Yeah, we probably will, Route 66, yeah, I think we are doing that, yeah. So tomorrow we fly to Chicago, and then we drive basically from Chicago. We'll go out to Iowa and catch up with the daughter again at college.
0: And this is just a little holiday for you, is it, Jim?
3: Yeah. So our daughter, she's here for college, but it was her 21st birthday a couple of months ago, so we plan to come over and catch up with her and spend some time with her.
0: Anything else to report, James, about life in America?
3: No, we've made a thing. We're going to go see a sunrise in every city we go to. We went this morning.

0: Found a park, and it was actually a ninth annual park run marathon on there, so pretty relevant here.
1: It's a plague. It's a disease around the world.
0: Yeah.
1: Everyone's running. Yeah,
0: they were everywhere. There was hundreds of them, so, yeah.
1: Well, that's good news. Well, nice to talk to you, Jim.
0: Yeah,
1: and you'll enjoy yourself over there. I've got to do what you're doing. I'd love to see some music over there. Brooks and Dunn, a great band.
0: Yeah, and we're going to Garth Brooks at Denver, which is sort of on the bucket list. So we can't wait for that one.
1: So Garth's still, he's been around a while, hasn't he, Garth?
0: Yeah, he's doing one last tour. So he just announced it just basically before we left, and we were lucky enough to secure some tickets up at 2 a.m. one morning in Australian time to secure some tickets, and yeah, we're heading to Denver to see him.
1: All right, Jim, what do you do when you're not travelling?
0: I actually work down on the Snowy Hydro product project. The new
1: one. Oh, wow. Now, there's an interview we could do, yes.
0: Yeah.
1: Snowy 2.0. Is that what you...
0: Snowy 2.0, yeah.
1: By gee, we could... Yeah, we can... wish we had another hour. What do you do? What do you do?
0: I'm in the transport and logistics. I look after all that side of it, so...
1: Well, keep up the good work, mate. Keep up the good work. Nice to talk to you, Jim.
0: Cheers. Thanks, mate.
1: See you, mate. Bye. Look at the time. It's almost time to go. Annie.
2: Yep.
1: And Lockie, it's been great to talk to you. So would you ring us from Berlin?
2: I'll do my best.
1: You'll do your best.
2: Yeah, yeah.
1: So when
2: I don't handle the technology with the phone so well, but I'll do my best. I'll be with the travelling group. Someone will.
1: There might
2: me.
1: Be a phone box. They might have phone boxes too.
2: I never know.
1: But
2: I'll do my best to call you from Berlin, Naki.
1: We didn't get a phone box call this morning, Kel. No. Oh yeah, Billy. You're talking about Billy, my friend Billy Smith. Billy Smith was just the best footballer that I've ever seen, and he was just the best club man I've ever seen. I mean, he played with people like Reg Gasner and John Raper and John King and all the great players who played in that mighty St George team. But Billy Smith was a standout to me. He was just the best. Sadly passed. And the frill necks one in St George too, and that's in Queensland. Wherever you are, stay tuned on ABC Local Radio. Always a great morning. Thanks, Lockie. Thanks, Annie.
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2: Good morning, Tony Carr with ABC News. The H5 strain of bird flu has been detected in a mammal in Australia for the first time. South Australia's Department for Primary Industries has confirmed a long-nosed fur seal found dead on the Limestone Coast has tested positive for the virus. It's one of the 298 confirmed cases of the virus found around Australia. The department has also confirmed a little penguin on Kangaroo Island has tested positive for the deadly disease. One Nation MP David Farley says his party's migration target is not too different from Labor's. Mr Farley says under One Nation's plan, the annual migration rate would be at least 230,000 people a year, which is just above the government 2028 target of 225,000. He says there'd be a minimum 100,000 skilled workers on top of what the party calls a true net overseas migration target of 130,000 people a year.
3: You just took the PALM program in itself.

0: It's about $40,000 a year. You take the skilled aged care nurses, probably 68,000 to 70,000 a year. Then you come down into the technical sides of mechanicking and engineering. Again, there's quite some numbers there.
1: Police are investigating a serious motorcycle accident in Craigie in Perth North. Authorities say a 48-year-old man was riding an off-road motorcycle with a 48-year-old female along Chadston Road in the early hours of this morning. The woman sustained serious head and facial injuries when she fell from the rear of the motorcycle. She's in a stable condition in Royal Perth Hospital. Ukraine's military says it's hit one of Russia's biggest oil refineries, around 1,000 kilometres from their shared border. The complex is near Samara on the Volga River. The BBC's Joe Inwood has more.
2: Kyiv has said products produced there are used in Russia's war effort. But the strikes are also about bringing the consequences of the conflict home to ordinary Russians. The country, normally a major exporter of petrochemicals, is suffering severe fuel shortages, with queues reported at petrol stations. The strategy is to deepen the political as well as economic pressure on the Kremlin, something that has so far failed to bring them to the negotiating table.
1: A senior Israeli official says Israel has shared serious security concerns with the White House over a US deal to disarm Hamas. A spokesperson for Israeli Prime Minister Benjamin Netanyahu's office says Hamas remains committed to rebuilding its military and Israel won't withdraw from Gaza until the group disarms. Meanwhile, health officials in Gaza say an Israeli strike in the centre of the territory has left one person dead and another wounded. The Israeli military says it was targeting a senior Hamas commander. Canadian Prime Minister Mark Carney says his country has come under economic attack from the US after the Trump administration imposed new 50% tariffs on a range of Canadian imports. Mr. Carney is vowing to match the tariffs following the collapse of trade talks, as the BBC's David Willis reports.
3: This is a policy that will impact the economies of both nations, potentially weakening investment in Canada and putting jobs there at risk and pushing up prices here in the United States, which is an unfortunate possibility for Donald Trump, given that we are now, just 3 months ahead of the midterm elections, when one of the crucial issues vexing the minds of voters is likely to be inflation and the so-called affordability crisis here.
1: The sacked editor-in-chief of the US military newspaper Stars and Stripes says he was dismissed by the Pentagon via a post to social media. The paper is funded by the US Department of Defense, but is editorially independent via a congressional mandate. The publisher and a number of senior reporters have also been fired. Eric Slavin says he was sacked for insubordination after saying in an interview that censorship would be a red line.
4: That was my unofficial opinion that I gave, and they asked me what my red line would be. And I said if there was a perfectly accurate story that we weren't allowed to run, and then they gave us something else that was written by the Pentagon, that would be a red line for me. I never said that I would disobey any sort of directive. I simply explained what I thought the rules were.
1: Tottenham has made a poor start to English soccer's Premier League season with a 3-0 away loss to Brentford. Elsewhere, Australian Lucas Herrington came on as a substitute in Hull City's 2-0 win over Manchester United. Everton, Ipswich Town, Leeds and Arsenal have also secured victories to open their Premier League campaigns. In Perth, a partly cloudy day with a medium chance of showers, a forecast top today of 20. Currently in the city, it's 16.6 degrees.
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10: From 45 and right.
9: Ambitious effort, unbelievable!
10: The left foot is a goal!
9: Oh, yeah! Robinson kicks off goal! The prancing Curry!
10: What a goal!
9: He's off and running!
10: From 45 to get the party started!
9: It's bouncing, it's through! Bailey Smith, he'll want the cameras on him right now!
7: Night camera action, baby!
9: Loads up from 55. That's a monster bomb.
11: 40 metres out. Oh. Snaps towards goal. What a beautiful finish.
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9: Gathers, snaps, goal.
13: This is just football at its best.
9: Kick on goal. Dribbles it through.
10: What about that?
9: Took them all on and said, I'll have some of these.
12: Bailey pinches his pocket and bang, bang, bang. That's the price you pay against the Premier.
9: Watson snaps. Oh, Watson puts it through. And the Wizard arrives precisely on time.
5: He's built for the big stage.
9: On his left boot, his kick is good.
10: AFL. Inside 50, off a step, turns and goes bang.
12: And snap.
10: There's some bravery through the middle of the ground.
12: How good is that?
9: What a goal!
12: He wastes no time. He whacks it through for another.
9: It doesn't have to be your night, but it can be your moment.
12: 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He can walk it in. 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
7: You take a seat because it don't get better than this.
15: The final day of the AFL home and away season reaches its high point in the final match of the three games you'll hear on ABC Sport this afternoon. We're at Docklands as the Bombers and Port Adelaide play out for pride for the final time in season 2026. We'll then take you to the SCG. It's a doubleheader after the Swans look to put a week of public humiliation and shame behind them. They take on the Kangaroos. And the final match of the home and away season, the Hawks travel to the West, knowing they need to win by a massive 90 points if they're to try and climb the ladder and pinch third spot on the AFL season. Great to have your company on ABC Sport. Matt Clinch with you. With victory today for Dean Solomon's Bombers, that would take them off the bottom of the ladder. Do they want to do that? A pass to the Tigers? Well, Captain Andy McGrath celebrates his 200th game. Well, for Port Adelaide, it's been a season of change and frustration for first-time coach Josh Carr. And unfortunately, the changes in interim captain as well. Mitch Georgiades having signed a contract throughout the week will take on that responsibility, with Willem Drew having suffered a back injury and won't feature this afternoon. Lauren Borden to call the action alongside me. We've made it, Loz. The last day, the last round of the season. Welcome to you.
11: We have. It feels like a tight turnaround when you're in Geelong last night, yes, and then coming into today at Docklands. But Andy McGrath's just run through the banner with his giant face on it, which was nice to see after 200 games, the number one draft pick from a decade or so ago. It's a small crowd that's come in, as you'd expect. I'm just wondering how it'll go in comparison to Thursday night, where there were about 14,000, 15,000 in for Gold Coast, and St Kilda, of course, another dead rubber in terms of the makeup of the finals positions. But I think Essendon have looked like they've had a little bit more spirit in the last few weeks. And, of course, Port Adelaide, there's quite a few losses in their season when you go back and look past it that came under 5 points. So 6 wins on the year, but there could have been a few more there for Josh Carr as they come into today and the last time they'll run out in Josh Carr's first season as coach.
15: Yep. The crowd last Sunday night was 24,000 for the game between Essendon and Sydney. It's pretty scarce at the moment with the club yet to announce who will be their next senior coach. And, of course, the Vicentini family, a proud day for them. We have Vigo and Dante who will feature off, so I'm sure the Brighton Beach Football Club and their family will be in attendance as to see who gets the bragging rights this afternoon. Speaking of Port Adelaide, great to have a two-time All-Australian, best and fairest at Port Adelaide, Chad Wingard is with you to watch his former club. Welcome to you, Chad.
6: Thanks, Amy. Exciting to be here. And like I said, it's good to see some

0: young players coming through. Again, both these clubs are obviously at the bottom of the ladder for a reason, haven't had a great season. But nonetheless, we're here. I'm looking forward to hopefully a hot contest, and we'll see what we get.
1: And we're going to need the best work of Bob Murphy. You can hear him on ABC Melbourne with Rochelle Hunt from 6 a.m. Monday to Friday. He's a Bulldogs Hall of Fame member, the 300-gamer, former captain. Welcome to you, Bob. Nice to see you.
2: Good afternoon, gang. Lovely to see you. Nice to be in your company. And I am excited about today. They're just not, you know, just loose words to throw out there just because we're broadcasters. Anyone can coach top of the tables or prelim finals. It takes the absolute best of the best to squeeze out some entertainment for an 18th versus 15th last game of the season. And that's what we shall be doing. This will be perhaps our best performance of the year. We will try and lead the players into the sunlight.
1: No, I like your optimism. We might need all of it throughout the afternoon. Port Adelaide have lost their last six. Their last win came against North Melbourne back at round 17. And for the Bombers, two wins so far for this season. They've lost their last four. Their one and only win under Dean Solomon came in round 19 against the Giants after Brad Scott was sacked following their loss to the Tigers back in round 11. And we await the announcement as to who will be the next senior coach for the Bombers. Will it be James Hurd? Will it be Mark Mavay? Will it be Jamie Graham? Could it be Murray Davis, someone left of centre? We will wait to see once the season proper, the home and away, has come to an end and the Bombers will make their announcement.
2: Or Clinchy, or some stage this afternoon, it is announced mid-game and we have an exclusive. Mid-game. We could, you just never know.
3: Fireworks.
2: There's no rules on this stuff.
1: No, there's certainly not. And
2: stick around for that, folks.
1: I've given up trying to guess what I think is going to happen, so I think we'll just let it play out and I'll react when we find out.
3: Bob, have you got the cameras here ready for your documentary, Bombs Away, that you've been planning throughout this season, just in case?
2: Well, I provided the idea for the Essendon Footy Club to film a warts and all documentary of the coaching process. Whether they've taken up that idea, I don't know, but I'm ready to narrate if the footage is available.
3: Oh, genuinely would be fascinating, though, to get an insight into the coaching process.
2: I do think it's one of the last remaining blind spots in the game that outsiders must, and it's a mystery to me what these processes entail.
3: What they bring into an interview.
2: Yeah, and how you can, yeah, and what is presented and then the questions that are asked and the answers given and the differences between candidates. I think it would be absolutely fascinating. It would be a bold, brave move by a club, and you wouldn't expect it to happen anytime soon, but I would love to see it.
1: There could be no shortage of seasons, depending on how it plays out. You might be up to sort of The Simpsons in terms of Seinfeld, how many episodes, how many series you
2: can
1: do.
2: The Process, Volume 1.
1: Anyway, that's what lies ahead for us and you on ABC Sport this afternoon. We might just touch on the events of the weekend. So the incredible result for the Blues, who prevailed by 37 points yesterday against the Fremantle Dockers. The Dockers now have lost two of their last three as they head into September as the minor premiers. So not a great deal for Fremantle to achieve, but they have stumbled when they've come to Melbourne. And everyone started to get excited about the possibility of a Collingwood-Carlton wildcard final, but the Bulldogs had other ideas. A big victory over the Demons at the MCG, just the D's second loss at the G this season, with the Bulldogs' 21-point victory. So our top six are set. Our wildcard matches are set. Collingwood will take on the Western Bulldogs, and Melbourne will take on Carlton. Those time slots still yet to be confirmed. But just your responses, Bob and Chad, as to how we've ended up where we've ended up. It was sort of a topsy-turvy 24 hours.
2: Well, I believe it was a week ago, Chad, that we were talking about the wild card round and whether we were fans of it, whether we liked it. It's the first year of it. And I know you're a fan of the format, but more broadly, but this is before, you know, the games were played and we have our positions. I was far more sceptical at the start of the season. And it's not that the scepticism has completely gone, but I think in terms of a first year of the wildcard system, I'm not sure if we could have gotten a much better result than Melbourne playing Carlton 7th and 10th. Melbourne, who've been absolute runaway success this year, although they were pretty disappointing yesterday. And the Western Bulldogs and Collingwood being genuine wildcard teams. I think if you could have written the script, it's pretty close to note perfect.
3: That little patch where we thought it would be a Carlton-Collingwood at the MCG, just to add something else into the mix.
0: Yeah, and the other thing I love is it rewards momentum. Like, Carlton have probably got the most momentum coming into finals out of nearly every team besides maybe Brisbane. And you think they finished 10th. If we didn't have this structure, we wouldn't actually see them in the finals, which would be pretty sad if you're a vivid, not just a Carlton fan, but just a football fan. You want to see the best of the best.

0: to compete at the end of the season. And like I said, if Melbourne, they've obviously had a bit of a stumble towards the end, you'd almost have Carlton as borderline favourites for that game. Oof. with the amount of momentum that they've got. And so for me, I love the structure, and what we would have missed out on if we didn't have it would be outrageous. We get a game against obviously Melbourne, Carlton, not just that one, but even the Collingwood. And injuries play a massive factor as well. If there's certain players that have missed a certain stint of the game, season, and they're so low because of it. So if Nick Daicos doesn't play for a fair bit of the game, where's Collingwood? Probably nowhere. But then when he's playing, obviously they're a far superior team. So yeah, looking forward to it.
1: So Carlton fans are up and about, understandably, under Josh Fraser. 11 wins, 2 losses and a draw. And, of course, the announcement during the week that Josh Fraser would be the coach going forward. Do you share Chad's optimism, Bob, that they are the team that could do some damage if they can get past, well, the first stage?
2: They could do some damage, absolutely. I'm not sure if I would have them in as favourite, but it's a fair question. I think Melbourne would, you know, have earned the right over the last 23 weeks to go in just maybe marginal favourite, but I'm not sure if Melbourne are jumping out of their skin to be taking on Carlton. They're red hot.
0: We had this discussion, maybe it was last week or a few weeks ago, with Coach of the Year last week. Does he surely has to have some consideration, Josh Fraser? Now he's signed. His record speaks for himself. He wins that game.
2: Yeah, no, I understand what you mean. In terms of
0: what he was in
2: quality, I think quantity probably does have to come into consideration.
3: But it gets boring
2: some point.
3: If you just give the coach of the team that wins the minor premiership the coach of the year. I like Chad coming in with
2: Well, I think the award itself is eternally confused. Surely the premiership coach is the coach of the year.
1: That's very logical. That's an easy way to try and decide it. And you could.
0: And the Brownlow should go to the best on ground. Okay.
2: here's the thing with awards. It should be the highest honour for that particular discipline.
1: Yep.
2: Let's ask the 18 senior coaches, what would you rather be? The coach of the year or a premiership coach?
1: Yeah.
3: But I like where you're going with the turnaround. Or dragging aside from somewhere at the bottom of the ladder.
2: I would still say I would have Stephen King ahead of Josh Fraser.
1: We've never had a coach be sacked and then the interim go on to win the premiership. There is that rare piece of history where Alan Jeans had to step aside in 1988 due to health concerns. So he stepped aside and Alan Joyce was able to lead the Hawks to the premiership, but Jeans was able to return and it was a different set of circumstances.
2: It was a very good babysitter, Alan Joyce.
1: He was.
2: Very good babysitter.
1: The players are heading into position. Great to see Zach Butters is in the house. A shot of him on the monitor, so he's made the trip across with his Port Adelaide teammates. Tim Morgan is in the front row for us this afternoon. Tim, welcome to you.
4: Good afternoon, Clinchy. As Lauren will attest to, we're getting plenty of feedback down the boundary line in Geelong yesterday from the locals. Not sure I'm going to have the same problem here tonight. I'm sitting in a bit of a Pagan's Paddock boundary side. Certainly plenty of seats about. About 20,000 expected in the house, so not sure the Bombers fans have listened to the call of arms. Dean Solomon gave them the turnout for Andy McGrath's 200th game, and can you blame him given 16 degrees and sunny outside in Melbourne? It's certainly a nice day to maybe do something else for those Bombers fans. Port Adelaide's won the toss. They're going to kick to the left of your dial. No late changes here, so Essendon go in unchanged. Port Adelaide, 3 changes for them heading into this one.
1: Good on you, Tim. Looking forward to your contributions. I reckon there's more than there was Thursday night already.
3: I agree.
1: So I think we've passed the 14,000. And for the final time in season 2026, Essendon and Port Adelaide look to do battle under the roof of Docklands and a chance to sing the song for one last time. To get us underway on ABC Sport, here's Lauren Borden.
3: There you go, Vizentini standing alongside Jordan Sweet in the ruck. His brother Dante playing for Port Adelaide. Tap out comes towards centre field. Hand passes it to Sharp, who curls a kick to half forward for the Bombers. Lands in the path of Merritt. Hand passes it back to Sharp, who gets brought down in a strong tackle by Bergman. And that'll be holding the footy.
2: Perfect tackle by Bergman. Just trapped one arm. Still had care of opponent's head. Good call by the umpire.
3: Early win with Bergman, who shares it by hands with Wines. Goes back to Bergman. He tried to go back to Wines. It goes past him, and Sharp again has the footy for the Bombers. Little hand pass away. Finds Clark, but he's found by a couple of power players, Wines and Berry, who wrap him up. And we'll have a ball up half forward for Essendon, kicking towards the Coventry end in this first term at Docklands.
1: Sweet wins down the tap against Virgo Vicentini. Has it locked to his chest, Jordan Sweet, and the umpire is going to ball it up. Signed a contract extension as well, so he's locked in. Port Adelaide colours after not being in the side in round one. Neither ruck get a tap away. Sweet tries to break away. He's tackled immediately by centre field, and we're still locked up at left half forward for the Bombers. Nate Caddy at full forward for the Bombers. And Sweet wins down the tap, got it to Burgoyne. Jams a kick on his boot up the wing, but Pryor takes the intercepting mark for the Bombers. His eyes immediately looking inboard. There's nothing on offer, so drives it long in the Caddy direction. Peter Wright also crashed the pack, getting a hand pass away. Burgoyne links up with Bergman at halfback, and a chance here for Berry. Sends the power up the wing, a chance to finally transition as they take it centre wing. The hand pass comes forward to Meade, and they're out here at right half forward. They can transition inside 50, and the lead from Georgiades. Well, from one end of the ground to the other, Bamet involved, Durden linking up, and then the lead eventually taken in the right forward pocket to Mitch Georgiades.
0: Yeah, pretty poor structure from Essendon. They got leapfrogged because they weren't quick enough to relay that defence and pressure up. So you just see they're not quite connected as what you expect for the 18th team in a competition. But, geez, that was good ball movement by Port Adelaide then.
1: Number 12 for goals so far this season. He's the number two player for marking inside forward 50. The acting captain this afternoon to give them the dream start. Mitch Georgiades steers it through from the right forward pocket. And the power strike first here in round 24. They're one straight six to the Bombers, yet to score. 2.5 minutes gone on ABC Sport. You're with Bob Murphy and Chad Wingard.
2: They were just able to get out the back, weren't they, Chad? Open field. The Bombers tried to adjust on the fly, but they weren't able to. Port Adelaide, that was a little too easy. Just a little alarm bell if you're an Essendon supporter of just the ease of which they moved the ball there. Looked more like a captain's run than a game of league footy. But it is only a moment. We'll see if the Bombers can respond, but that was pretty slick by Port Adelaide.
0: Mitch Georgiades, 47 goals for the season now, so just 47 goals, 46 points. So for a team that's struggling, he's still obviously hitting the board consistently.
2: A lot of shots, isn't it?
0: That's a lot of shots. Not Waterman-like, but that's a lot of shots.
3: Back in the middle, that's Sweet, who can tap it down towards Wines, takes it, just gets a kick away as he's being tackled by Merritt. Pryor will jump on the footy though for the Bombers, hand pass to McGrath, hand pass to Roberts, he flares the kick out wide to Angus Clark, centre wing. Almost goes to play on and then slows things down. Going for a run to kick the Bombers inside. Forward 50. Pops it into the pocket. Caddy was at the back of the pack. And Dante Vizentini for Port Adelaide. The older of the two brothers out there today intercepts and takes the mark for the power.
2: If the entries for Essendon towards Nate Caddy are going to be like this all day, the first two have been atrocious entries for Nate Caddy.
3: And pretty cleanly, Port Adelaide are able to work it out of their defence as they find Sweet. He marks and kicks it into the centre of the field. He's able to hit up Richards, who goes streaming through the middle of Dockland, starts the kick inside forward 50. This is a direct turnover. Zach Reid takes it for Essendon.
1: He looks to kick out to halfback. Centrefield takes the mark. Port Adelaide by 6 points. They're on the overlap, though. Archie Roberts marks for Essendon at right half forward. He pokes a kick up into the right forward pocket. And it's sprawled out of play. Archie Perkins can't hang on to the mark. And Lockie Jones sees it out for a throw-in 50 metres out from the Bombers' goal. Port Adelaide 1-6 to Essendon yet to score. 4 minutes gone, opening quarter. Sunday footy on ABC Sport. Matt Clinch and Lauren Borden calling the action. Tim Morgan on the boundary. Chad Wingard and Bob Murphy, your call team. Wines gets the clearance of Port Adelaide. Hand pass away to Burgoyne. Kicks it up looking for Marshall. Almost good clean pickup. He now does gather. Hand pass into the middle of the ground. Has the runner Moraes, who sends it out to right half forward. Bam at the target. Great spoil away as Pryor got a hand pass onto it and the foot race is on. Port Adelaide have the numbers.
2: Well done, Pryor.
1: A good chase and good pressure. A hand pass went out of play and it's going to be a rewarded free kick going the way of the Bombers. And Jackson Pryor is going to take it for his tackle on Berry.
3: Is that a good second half of the season, Jackson Pryor? Was strong last week against Sydney as well at the MCG. Nope, they've decided it's going to be a throw-in. It's a little conference on the outer side of the ground. And it'll be a throw-in at half-forward for Port Adelaide. Kicking towards the locket end. In quarter one, tossed in. Vizentini takes it for the Bombers. Hand pass to Sharp. He hand passes backwards to McGrath, shares it with Merritt, and then McGrath receives the hand pass back, streaming across left half back, darts it down to Day Wicks, who leaps and takes the mark. Centre wing, city side of Dockland Stadium. First match of AFL on the last Sunday of the home and away season, kicks it backwards to Zach Merritt.
2: Keen to have a look
3: forward
2: at Zach Merritt today, just with all of the off-field dramas of the end of last season, just to observe.
3: You'd want to have a good attitude
2: today,
3: wouldn't you?
2: Yeah, well, you'd last. The curiosity, for sure.
3: Perkins inside, forward 50, right, left-handed, right-handed, can't take the mark. Caddy picks it up, has to hand pass it away. Burn Jones takes it for Port Adelaide, hand passes it towards Berry. Plenty of congestion around the footy. As Berry's hand pass flicks out, everyone dives on top of the footy. And 45 metres out from goal, we'll have a ball up inside Essendon's attacking 50. It is a dead rubber, but you do look at attitude. You know, if Essendon's got a new coach coming in, there's someone sitting there looking at the attitude of the players in a match like this, isn't there?
0: 100%. We were just kind of pointing off air. It's a bit of an interesting one around some of the players leaving the contest. You can see which teams are wanting to get out pretty quickly and which ones not.
1: Berry to Richards, up the wing. Zach Reid makes the spoil for the Bombers, and it's taken by Day Weeks. Hand pass to Sharp, tungles the kick, inside 50. Bergman got an awkward bounce, couldn't gather. Perkins is tackled by Lockie Jones. The ball spills clear. Port Adelaide take it back. Bergman with a hand pass away to Wines. They're breaking through the middle of the ground. Oh, best kick from Berry, ricocheted into Todd Marshall, and the Bombers take it back. McGrath, hand pass to Roberts, looks out laterally, and here's Zach Merritt on cue.
2: Jill's good hands by Andy McGrath. The Essendon skipper playing in his 200th game was tackled and spun, was just able to absorb that pressure.
1: Merritt is going to give it off. He chips it over the top, and Archer Day Weeks leads into space in the right forward pocket. He's a little bit closer to goal, maybe an extra 10 metres. Still a tough shot from the left forward pocket, 40 metres out. Zach Merritt playing across half forward in the early stages. Possibility that this could be his last game in Essendon colours. He is contracted, but he did ask for a request at the end of last season, which was denied. Signed till 2027. Day Weeks out to the left, looking for the Bombers first of the afternoon. It's across the face of goal. Wright sits himself, can't take the mark. Numbers front and centre for Port Adelaide. And a chance to cry and clear. The kick from Ware up towards half-back. Marshall trying to present, can't take the mark. It's gathered by Kakko, the Bombers. Hand pass away to Harry Jones, inside 50. Peter Wright, the target, can't reel in the mark. He thought he might have had his arms chopped. The umpire disagrees. And a chance for Ollie Wines to clear, although his kick is chopped off. And charging down from defence, Jackson Pryor takes the mark in the left forward pocket.
2: It's been good, Pryor. He's had a couple of really nice defensive moments. And there he was, just on his toes. Was so fast to react, and now he's earned himself a potential shot at goal, although his eyes are darting around.
0: The old fake dart.
2: Yeah. Speaking
1: tried
2: to
1: do the team thing.
2: A master of the fake eyes here next to me.
1: Day Weeks couldn't capitalise. Can the defender Pryor do so? He can't. Across the face of goal from the left forward pocket and through for their first score of the afternoon. A behind to Port Adelaide 1 straight 6. 9 minutes gone opening term. You can join us on the SMS 0437 774 774.
3: Burn Jones and Jones work together to get the footy outside of attacking 50. Richards then comes in, hand passes it back to Burn Jones to Wines, who hand passes it outside of defensive 50 again. Redmond trying to put the Bombers back inside, can get it down towards Kakko, who runs into attacking 50, then outside of it, and then centres the pass across to Vizentini, who puts the kick inside forward 50 for the Bombers and lands it in the path of Clark. And he takes the mark, and we'll have a set shot at goal from a similar spot to Jackson Pryor moments ago, a slightly better angle.
0: And that was much better by Essendon. We spoke about that first goal that Port Adelaide got. They were pressing, but the next one was too slow to react for the next press. As soon as they get into a handball chain, Essendon just pressed automatically. So it, as soon as he pressed, the next one went, and they caused that turnover. Now they get a shot from 40 out.
3: Angus Clark jogging in. Good kick as he sends it towards goal, but it stays left. Just a minor score for the Bombers, and it's Port Adelaide's lead cut back to 4 points, 9 minutes played in the opening term of this round 24 match on ABC Sport.
1: The last three shots on goal have gone the way of the Bombers, but it's still Port Adelaide who lead.
2: Just the Bombers in man-on-man mode as this ball comes in from fullback.
1: As Lockie Jones goes short to Richards, can work it up to right half-back. Bamett takes the mark. He has a free player in the middle of the ground. It's Burgoyne. The son of a gun swings on his right-hand side, chips out to Darcy Byrne-Jones. And they're on here on the overlap. Hand pass over the top to Bamett. He kicks out wide to right half forward. And a great dash of pace here at right half forward as the shot on goal slams into the post from Berry. It all opened up in front of himself. He was looking for options inside 50 and then realised he was well within range, but slamming into the left goalpost, a minor score. Port Adelaide by 5 points.
2: This looks like 1970s football at the moment. Players running around one-on-one. I'm not really sure how to deal with this.
3: Redmond kicks it to Pryor, who chips it to Merritt, who just chips it down the ground as well. Hits up Day Weeks.
2: Smell the cut-up oranges.
3: the deep heat out on the benches. The kick comes down to left half forward for the Bombers. It'll be stolen, though, and taken by Dante Vizzantini of the Power. He's

0: kick a turnover as it lands in the lap of Merritt. Chips it down to Setterfield. He's found his place in the side in the second half of the season. Setterfield sends it inside 50, looking for Wright. No mark taken. Ball spills to ground. Picked up by Anastasopoulos. And he carries it over the boundary line for a throw. And inside forward 50 for the Bombers. About 20 metres around from the right behind post. 11 minutes played in the opening term. Just the one goal so far to Mitch Georgiades. Power lead by five.
1: Throwing back in. Bryan's in front position. Wins down the tap. But a chance for Port Adelaide to try and clear. As it's taken by Anastopoulos, who kicks up towards half back, but the intercepting mark taken by Reed. His hand pass a little loose. Missed Darcy Roberts. Bamett tries to knock it clear. Roberts goes in, redeems himself, gets a hand pass out to Merritt from 52, slams it towards the goal line. Caddy tries to shepherd it through against Dante Vizzantini. In the end, it goes through for a minor score. So they're peppering the goals, the Bombers at the moment. Three behind, support Adelaide 1-1-7.
0: Bob Chad, have you ever played a game like this? Last round of the season doesn't mean too much.
2: Yeah, it's funny you've asked this question. We were just talking about this off air, obviously, before the game started. But my very last game in 2018 was actually a dead rubber. It was against Essendon as well.
0: Oh, so it was power versus
2: Adelaide Oval. I didn't know it was my last game, obviously. wasn't a Zach Merritt who's requested a trade. It was obviously one that I got traded. So, yeah, that was an interesting one for me playing in that game.
0: Setterfield darts the kick inside 50. Caddy can't take the mark. Caldwell picks it up, tries to get it to Jones. It's taken by the power, though, as Brody has it. Hand passes it away to Anastasopoulos. He puts it on his boot and just puts the kick 15 metres ahead of him where Setterfield can pick it up for Essendon. Hand passes it backwards. Redmond runs onto it and pops the kick to Caldwell. Short one. Centre-half forward. Caldwell drops the kick inside forward 50 and honours the lead of Peter Wright, who marks.
2: It was just a matter of time, wasn't it, Bob? I mean, Peter Wright's been in nearly four contests and almost had four marks, really. Like, he's been...
3: Yeah, it's been an almost day for
2: him. It's been an almost day, and it's only the first quarter. So him and... I feel like they're... And Nate Caddy could be on for big days if they get enough supply. They kicked five goals last week out of the 11, so they know they can put it on when they do get enough and consistent supply inside forward 50.
0: Six goals a few weeks ago against Adelaide. A few from free kicks. This one was a good mark. And it ends in a goal. The first of the Bombers' afternoon. And Essendon takes the lead at Docklands. 1-3-9 leading Port Adelaide. 1-1-7. 13 minutes played in the opening term. It's Sunday afternoon footy on ABC Sport.
3: Yeah, as you say, Chad, he's looked dangerous so far, Peter Wright. That's the first time he's hit the scoreboard in a significant way. He's had some good, strong contests. Could have almost been paid a couple of marks in this first quarter. On that occasion, though, it was Caldwell who was in that very dangerous part of the ground, 60 metres out directly in front. And Peter Wright, really clever lead, and the kick was absolutely gorgeous. No chance for the defender there. So that was a forward entry of high class. And if the Bombers are able to capture a bit more of that, they might cause Port Adelaide a few more headaches.
1: Bob Murphy with you on ABC Sport. Goal number 27 for the season for Peter Wright. Back in the middle of the ground. Tap went the way of Port Adelaide, but it's Andy McGrath in game 200 who sharks the clearance, sends it long inside 50, looking for Caddy, sport it down. Here's a chance for Angus Clark. Cuts on his right and misses again. Across the face of goal and just scrapes in from behind to the right-hand side. So three-point lead the way of the Bombers.
2: That would have been pretty nice. I mean, that was a Euro step into a shot on goal. Like, that was very impressive. Was that million-dollar move, 2-cent finish?
0: I think it was. A couple of behinds, Frankus Clark now in this first term as Port Adelaide work it out to a pack on the outer wing. Jones gets in front, keeps it in by hand-passing it to Pryor, but he's very hard up against the boundary line, and he's taken over by Bamett for a throw-in. Just forward of centre wing to the Bombers' advantage.
3: Well, the ball is in the Bombers' forward half just here, but in terms of this first quarter, they've kept it in their forward half. 12 inside 50 entries to 3 at the moment, the Bombers in front.
0: Down to Caldwell, tried to find Hakako with a hand pass, chased after and got there before Burgoyne did, hand pass to Setterfield. He hand passed backwards to Pryor, very close to the boundary line, tries to kick it forward. It's a short one. It's stopped by Richards. He's on the turf, has to hand pass it away quickly. It's Bryan of the Bombers who can pick it up, kicks it down the line, looking for Perkins, but it's Jones who stops, takes it, hand passes to Ware, and the power have the footy as he chips it out to centre wing where he can find Van Wyk.
1: Van Wyk. 203-centimetre from North Adelaide in the sample. As he just hurries a kick in the end, Bryan got into him. The kick up towards half forward, and that's enough of a mark to be paid.

0: 16 minutes gone in the opening term. 0437 774 774. Shout-outs coming through that Alistair Clarkson was never the coach of the year, despite his success with Hawthorn.
1: No way, really?
0: No, never the coach of the year.
2: Wow.
1: They finished minor premierships?
0: I'll have to check the records.
2: Mason Redmond's kick-out will be returning his way as Moraes takes it inside forward 50 for Port Adelaide. Hand passes it away. There'll be a shot on goal, and this will be one for Port Adelaide. Anastasopoulos lands it home right towards the Port Adelaide cheer squad end. And he puts Port Adelaide back in front with just the second goal of his career. The Victorian from Newtown and Chilwell. And the Power are out by 4 points. 2-2-14, Essendon 1-4-10. 17 minutes played in the opening term.
3: Well, Chad, the moment has arrived. Our colleagues here, they have shown bravery. We're passing judgment on the players out there. neither of us have said the name Tom Anastasopoulos out loud. Now I have. That just leaves you as the final commentator to utter this fantastic surname.
1: That is
3: this afternoon.
1: One of the best, isn't it? Anastasopoulos. Is that right? Yeah,
3: that's pretty good.
1: That's
3: pretty
1: not
3: good.
1: Bad. It was a great finish. He's had a great start. You think about it, he's had six touches now in the first quarter and a goal. I mean, he's looked lively.
0: And for those across the border, if only you could have seen us all practice it as a commentary team before the game got underway. We're in beautiful harmony.
1: We had some walkthroughs.
3: if Tom's in for a big day, yep. So are we.
1: A few handball receives with that one.
0: Will Brody got it out of the middle, kicks to Wines. Zatto with a kick towards half forward. It's sport out of play and a boundary throwing it right half forward. Port Adelaide by 4 points, 2-2-14 to Essendon 1-4-10. 18 minutes gone in the opening term. Sunday footy on ABC Sport. Roscoe from WA, a shout-out. Enjoying listening to Bob Murphy on a Sunday. 0437 774 774. McGrath across half-back. Got the hand pass away to Sharp. He's a little slow. And now he's tackled by Zatto holding the ball. Port Adelaide will take it back at right half-forward. Just starting to get the game more played on their terms. As Zatto looks into the pocket. Whitlock the target. It's over his head. Pryor had it spawned away from his own teammate, Langford. And it goes out of play in the right forward pocket for Port Adelaide.
2: Power coming into this weekend, ranked 15th on the AFL ladder. 6 wins and 16 losses from their season. The Bombers 18th, just the 2 wins across the year. Tossed in, Sweet just palms it down right towards the boundary line. And it bounces before going over, so we'll have a throw-in. Still inside forward 50 for the Power. Up by 4 points as we near time on in this opening term. Sweet and Brian, the 2-24s at it. Sweet pushes it down, brings it to ground. Brody can't pull it in and make a clean takeaway of it. So McGrath has an in for the bomb as he kicks it away hurriedly. And Mitch Zatto sits under it and marks it for the Power. And he's 45 metres out from goal, but he points towards the goal face. He's going to have an attempt.
1: Good pressure there from Port Adelaide. I mean, they've forced McGrath to go like a check side on his right foot and it's gone 30 metres. And you obviously set up defensively to defend that. So
3: it was a poor exit.
1: It was a very poor exit.
2: So Mitch Zatto, the Western Australian, sails this one towards goal and it's to the near side. And just another behind for this opening term. Port Adelaide out by 5 points. 2-3-15 playing Essendon 1-4-10. 20 minutes played in the first term.
0: Roberts brings the Bombers back into play. His kick didn't hit Zach Merritt, but has enough time to regather it. Gave it back to Roberts and back to Merritt. Kicks down low towards half-back. Here's a chance for Vigo Vicentini. His hand pass is a turnover, though. Bamet takes it back. Hand pass to Ollie Wines. It opens up in front of him. And from 35 metres out, Port Adelaide have two on the bounce. They stretch their lead from 5 points to 11. And they're doing the early running here. 3-3-21. To the Bombers, 1-4-10. Bob Murphy and Chad Wingard, your experts. Sunday footy on ABC Sport.
1: That was pretty poor, Bob, wasn't it? From a really no pressure from Port Adelaide. I mean,
3: it was worse than poor.
1: It was smelly. Everyone could see Bob's face. It was a stinky. Like, that was very stinky.
3: It was two poor kicks and then a really dreadful hand.
1: It was. And it's Zach Merritt and Archie Roberts. They're two better players and they were just lazy with their kicks. It looks like they were almost trying to just stat up between each other, give a handball. And there was no real pressure from Port Adelaide. Obviously, it was a great finish from Ollie Wines and he's obviously good to see him back out there and doing what he does best, but that's really poor. We can't allow that from a kick in when there's no pressure.
2: in the middle. Vigo Vizzantini, little tap out towards Sharp. Hand passes it to McGrary. Darts it out.

0: side. Clark marks. Out of sight of the ground. On the city wing of Docklands. He's running around the 360. Has no idea where to kick the footy. In the end, chips it towards Merritt, who had plenty of pressure coming from Burn Jones. Couldn't take the mark. And Farrow takes it over the boundary line for a throw-in at half forward for Essendon. Peter Wright, their only goal kick up of the first term so far. Would Adelaide have three and holding on to an 11-point lead. Ball gets tossed in. Sweet chases after it. Gets a little tap out towards Richards and he's wrapped up by McGrath and Caldwell. And it'll be a ball up at half forward for Essendon. So Sweet and Vigo Vizentini. Again, lock arms and wrestle. Vizentini gets the tap out for the Bombers. Wines tries to get hold of it for Port Adelaide. Doesn't have to get it towards Bergman, who hand passes it away. A turnover as Pryor takes it. His hand pass a turnover. Burn Jones can take it and hand pass it towards Moraes. He hand passes it into the centre of the field. That hand pass stolen by Clark. Puts the ball inside forward 50 for the Bombers. A shallow entry. Day Wicks couldn't gather it. Caldwell did. Ball comes out of attacking 50 for Essendon. Clark tries to kick it back in. His kick is smothered by Ware. Spills down. O'Brien can take it for the power. And he's brought down the tackle by Caddy. And the umpire says that'll be a ball up just inside forward 50 for the Bombers. Port Adelaide ahead by 11 points. 23 minutes played in the opening term.
1: From the ball up, sweet one down the tap. Got it to Brody, hand pass to Burgle and around his body. Clearing kick for Port Adelaide to halfback. Corey Durden did well, won the contest but couldn't hang on to the mark. Lost the footy though, spills out to Sharp. Hand pass inboard. Roberts gets a hand pass to Harry Jones. Zach Reed a little slow. Didn't get clean hand pass away. Now the pressure does come. Great work from Zatto. Eventually it does get a kick forward from Roberts, but Sweet was well positioned. Works his smaller opponent, Vigo Vicentini, underneath it and takes the mark for Port Adelaide. Through the middle of the ground, Moraes takes the mark. Half pass away to Burn Jones. Looks up towards half forward. And Georgiades was held in the battle of the marking contest against Langford. Free kick for Port Adelaide.
0: And it'll be an entry inside 50 off the boot of Jones right into the lap of Jackson Pryor. Takes it for Essendon. Kicks it down the Cine wing. Spots up Merritt, who marks just backwards of centre wing.
2: She's been good in the early going today, Pryor. It's been Essendon's best player by a mile.
0: Merritt pops it towards Peter Wright, who's in a one-on-one, can tap it down, has to go after the footy himself, slaps it away. But it's taken by Richards, who puts it down the wing now for Port Adelaide, marked by Georgiades. Just forward of centre wing, a long way from home for Port Adelaide. Chips it out to Burn Jones, and he marks. Again, centre wing, out of sight of the ground. A slow approach coming here from Port Adelaide. As he stabs the pass back to Georgiades, holding on to it between wing and half forward for Port Adelaide.
1: He comes inboard to Darcy Burn-Jones and now loads up inside 50. Whitlock got a run at it but couldn't take the mark. Roberts front and centre. Half pass to Andy McGrath and game 200. Feeds the half pass to Pryor. Boundary side at left half forward. Comes inboard with a half pass to Farrow. He sends a kick up the wing. They're on now. As the mark is taken by Merritt. Half pass over the top to Day Wicks. Can he link up with Wright at half forward? He can. Drives it inside 50. Caddy leads up to the footy. And just read the delivery better than Dante Vicentini, who thought they were heading back to goal. And at the last moment, Caddy changed his direction, led up and took the easiest of marks. Out to the left. He's about 40 metres out from goal.
3: And Nate Caddy just got in such a beautiful position as a forward. We call it the blind side, where you're behind the opponent and they're twisting, swiveling their heads. They can't see the ball and you at the same time. And as soon as his opponent looks at him, he makes his move and darts back. Beautiful ball movement. Beautiful read of the ball.
1: 40 goals of the season for Nate Caddy, looking for the Bombers' second as he steers it through. He celebrates with his teammates inside the forward 50. An important steadier after the power and kicked the last two goals of the match. And the margin's back to 5 points Port Adelaide's way. 3-3-21 to the Bombers, 2-4-16. Chad Wingard and Bob Murphy, your experts on ABC Sport.
2: Well, he's had to work pretty hard, Nate Caddy. That's his first mark, first goal for the young Colt. It was a beautiful kick, wasn't it? Just put it to his advantage. And like you say, Chad, Nate doubles back. Like seeing Nate Caddy take some easy marks in space. We know what he can do when he's allowed to, for his athleticism to show and he flies. But the next, or one of the next phases of his development will be just to be able to get some easy kicks and take some marks with a bit of space and not have to be so spectacular every time.
0: Back in the middle, Sweet takes it out of the ruck himself, bombs the kick inside forward 50. Zach Reed's there for Essendon. Just sits back with it for the Bombers. 30 metres out from...

0: offensive goal. As Langford short in the end puts it longer towards Setterfield, who's leading to right halfback and marks. Kicks down the wing. Kondogianis can get himself in front position. Sweet comes in back, closes, comes in from the back, closes late, and punches it away. Takes it over the boundary line for a throw-in. So it'll be a ball in just to the left of Port Adelaide's bench between wing and half forward of the Powers attacking goal. Hugo Vizzentini can take this one unopposed as he shrugs off Sweet.
1: Huge throw-in.
0: He crumbs the ball along the ground. Kakko picks it up, hand passes it to Merritt, then gets the handball back from Merritt, and Kakko will flare it out wide. Farrow marks out of sight of the ground. The Bombers have switched it to the City side, right on the lead. The ball is delivered onto him and he marks. And Peter Wright will have a chance to slot through his second in the opening term.
2: And this is the concern if you put Adelaide again. This is the second shot for Peter Wright, and Katie's already kicked once. They've kicked two between them. Oh, they're only two goals for the match. And as soon as they change angles, they look dangerous. So they're playing plumb bob, which is the direct line of goal from where the stoppage is. And as soon as they change angle, they went through the corridor on the other side. As a forward, you got all that space in that far side forward 50.
0: So Peter Wright with a shot towards goal. It starts sailing across to the right. And that's where it ends. Port Adelaide ahead by 4 points now. 3-3-21 the Power, Essendon 2-5-17. 28 minutes played in the opening term on ABC Sport.
2: Missed an opportunity there. Peter Wright. Missing Wright.
3: Don't waste all your good stuff early. Darcy Byrne-Jones plays on, sends it towards half-back. Marshall got shoved out of the marking contest, and it's taken by Peter Wright. A little slow to rise, Marshall. It's a kick up towards half-forward, and Day Wicks hangs onto it. Had to propel his body back to hold onto the mark for half a second. The kick looked like it was going over his head, but he marks just before the quarter-time siren. And with a successful kick here, can give the Bombers the lead.
2: Jeez, Peter Wright making all the right decisions.
1: Oh,
2: early.
1: Geez. Oh, boy. It's a long way from home.
3: Yep.
2: On his right foot.
3: 7 goals, 9. Archer Day Wicks, 2024 rookie. As he kicks after the quarter-time siren, the give the Bombers the lead. It's not a bad effort. Can it clear the goal line? No. It's thumped back into play. The goal umpire having a good look at it, but the reinforcers are there on the last line. Jordan Sweet alongside Ram and also Dante Vicentini. So at quarter-time, it's Port Adelaide who lead by 4 points, 3-3-21 to Essendon 2-5-17. The final game for the Bombers under interim coach Dean Solomon. They've lost their last four. Well, for Port Adelaide, their first season under Josh Carr, they're hoping to finish with a win. 6 wins and 16 losses so far for them this season. We have 3 matches to bring you across the final day of the home and away season. We'll head to Sydney for the Swans taking on North Melbourne. That's a doubleheader with the AFLW match to take place before that. We'll bring you all the AFLW results from the weekend at halftime. And then the final match of the home and away season in the West as the West Coast Eagles host Hawthorn. The equation for the Hawks is they'd have to win by about 90 points if they're to climb up from their current position on the AFL ladder and to move from sixth inside to the top four. And I'm sure our team in the West will be all across what the possibilities will be there. In the cricket, there is a call available from the second test between Australia and Bangladesh. Day two in Mackay, and the Aussies having been dismissed for 210. Bangladesh are 3-39 in response. Mitch Stark was on a hat-trick earlier. There is a coverage available on the ABC Listen. Just look for the dedicated cricket button. 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
2: Hampus comes forward to meet and they're out here at right half forward. They can transition inside 50 in the lead from Georgiades, the acting captain this afternoon, to give them the dream start. Mitch Georgiades steers it through from the right forward pocket.
3: Oh, wow. Drops the kick inside forward 50 and honours the lead of Peter Wright, who marks 6 goals a few weeks ago against Adelaide. A few from free kicks. This one was a good mark. And it ends in a goal, the first of the Bombers' afternoon. Moraes takes it inside forward 50.

0: for Port Adelaide. Hand passes it away. There'll be a shot on goal, and this will be one for Port Adelaide. Anastasopoulos lands it home right towards the Port Adelaide cheer squad end.
1: Day Weeks, can he link up with Wright at half forward? He can. Drives it inside 50. Caddy leads up to the footy. 40 goals of the season for Nate Caddy, looking for the Bombers second as he steers it through.
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1: Quarter time at Docklands, and it's Port Adelaide who lead by 4 points at the first break. They're 3-3-21 to the Bombers 2-5-17. Matt Clinch and Lauren Borton calling the action. Tim Morgan's down on the boundary. The thoughts of our experts, Bob Murphy and Chad Wingard.
4: Well, it's been a pretty even contest. I mean, you look at the numbers, it's Essendon's 9 clearances to Port Adelaide's 8. They started to get dominant early in terms of the inside 50s for Essendon, but Port Adelaide were able to get that back to 10 to 17. So down by 7, but they've been efficient inside forward 50, obviously kicking 3 goals 3 to 2 goals 5 to Essendon. So for me, it's been a lacklustre performance on defensive ends from both sides. I think their intent is probably much better, like most sides, I guess, on their offense. But as soon as the team changes direction, so Essendon, when they're going through the corridor or getting a mark from, like you said, the perfect spot, which is the 60 metres out, they probably look more dangerous, I would say. But when they're just boom-kicking it or, like, getting shallow entries, Port Adelaide is able to rebound. So it'd be interesting to see, even if you ask the coaches who's got it on their terms early on, I don't think you could say. I mean, and Port Adelaide, you would say maybe just on this, looking at the scoreboard and just the ease that they got their goals potentially. But yeah, obviously both teams are down the bottom for a reason. It hasn't looked pretty early on, but hopefully as the game goes on, we can get a bit more free-flowing footy.
5: Yeah, I think it's been pretty hard work for the most part by both teams. Maybe Essendon perhaps worked a bit harder and earned themselves, you know, more repeat entries and more of the play inside their forward half of the ground. They just weren't able to capitalise it on enough occasions. Peter Wright has looked really dangerous. Nate Caddy's had a moment, but in terms of their direction towards him, they've still got a lot of work to do to bring out the best of his physical attributes. And there were just a couple of moments, as you say, Chad, that Port Adelaide, you know, they were quite lethargic for huge portions of that first quarter. But when they actually lock in their quality and ball movement and just being able to produce chains of possessions and forwards that can finish their work, it did look like their best footy was superior. But at the moment, the Essendon Footy Club are scrapping away and keeping the game relatively close and the ball in their half.
1: Port Adelaide with a slim 4-point lead. Tim Morgan down on the boundary for us.
6: Yeah, Todd Marshall's going to start this quarter on the bench. He spent the entire quarter time huddle in the hands of trainers. He's come off and he's getting a heap of tape applied to his left knee at the moment. So looks like he's going to be right to play on, but he's certainly been looking pretty sore throughout that first quarter.
1: Thanks, Tim. On the SMS, 0437 774 774. T from Melbourne. I think Chad might need a naughty corner. 3 puns per quarter is the quota. I think that was 3 in 3 seconds. And Damo from Parkdale, they don't miss you either, Bob. Bob had Carlton finishing last preseason. After round 9, he was looking like the boss. Not so much today.
7: They keep bringing it up.
5: You sacked your coach.
1: That's a good response.
5: Got to read the fine print.
1: That's a good response.
5: T's and T's.
1: Port Adelaide by 4 points as we get this second quarter underway. Nick Bryan rises up and wins down the opening tap. And the ball will be locked up. It's stuck underneath Ollie Wines and a couple of other players just to the left of the centre circles. Port Adelaide by 4 points. This time Sweet won it down. Burgoyne can't get a clean disposal away. Outpass came out for Port Adelaide. Chopped off by Roberts though. Outpass to McGrath. A little loose for Angus Clark. Races back onto the footy. Ware lays the tackle on him. He hasn't got a handpass away yet. He does now. Byrne Jones races back after it. He's caught by Kakko. Either side getting rewarded for tackling there. As the umpire waves play on, Zach Merrick gathers. Gets a handpass clear. Ware tries to knock it away from Day Weeks. Kakko left it behind. Burgoyne comes crashing in. He has the footy dislodged from him and Clark over the top. The umpire will ball it up at right half forward for the Bombers.
5: I'm enjoying watching Isaac Kakko today. This is the third Bombers game I've had in the last month or so where he's been really quiet. He looks alive today and he's getting involved, tackling and creating opportunities when he's near the ball.
7: Wines hacks a kick away as he's being tackled by McGrath, sharked on by the Bombers. Day Weeks takes it, hand passes it away to Jones, who hand passes it back to Day Weeks. He gets tackled. It's back in the hands of the Power. Byrne Jones hand passes it to a teammate who's wrapped up by Kondogiannis. And the umpire will come and throw the ball up. Zatto gets up from the bottom of the

0: back for Port Adelaide. All up half forward for the Bombers. Bryan with back position as Sweet gets a tap out towards Burgoyne, runs into a wall of Caldwell. And he's brought to ground for another ball up at half forward for Essendon.
1: Well, Essendon's definitely lifted their intensity on defence. I mean, if they've been tackling, they're winning that tackle battle, I think, at the moment, 21-13.
0: Adelaide ahead by 4 points. They were able to win the footy, but then it was chopped off by Jones, who takes it, and he's brought to the turf, and now we'll have a ball up in the centre square of Docklands. Port Adelaide ahead by 4 points.
2: Sweet took it out of the ruck, got a hand pass away to Berry, but he's locked up immediately. It's still at centre half forward for the Bombers. They trail by 4 points. I'm Matt Clinch alongside Lauren Borden calling the action. Tim Morgan down on the boundary. Bob Murphy and Chad Wingard, your experts. Bryan got it forward. Kakko just slapped it away to McGrath. Great kick inside 50, and Perkins rises and takes the mark. Almost directly in front. He's 40 metres out from goal, but he did land awkwardly on his ankle.
1: That's a tough mark, though.
3: Good grab. Obviously, really good grab.
1: That was. I'm glad that we got a clearance because it was starting to get a bit scrummy in terms of just getting a metre by metre with tackles. So, great mark. I mean, it was a quick kick from contest, and he just read it better. But even the defender, Jones, like, he gave a good contest in
3: here. Yeah, it was.
1: It was just offence bet defence.
2: 24-year-old Archie Perkins is one of a number of players who are out of contract at season's end, so he's playing for a bit more this afternoon. As he comes in from almost directly in front, 45 metres out, his kick flares to the right, just misses. The Bombers 2-6. They've had more inside 50s, more disposals, but haven't converted on the scoreboard to Port Adelaide's 3-3. The power by 3 points, 3 minutes gone, second quarter.
0: Bergman just goes for a little jog into the forward pocket, takes a bounce, and then chips it towards Jones.
3: What's happening?
0: Who's dropped the footy. Absolutely should not have done that. A howler. As the footy scores to Caldwell, who has a shot at goal for the Bombers and cannot make Port Adelaide pay. It ends in his head. Just a minor score. And Port Adelaide's lead is cut back to two, but that was a bit of a messy passage of play there from the power. 3 minutes played in the second.
3: What did you make of the little off-the-ground soccer pass from Zach Merritt there, Chad? I mean,
1: initially, I thought it was lazy.
3: It worked out. It sort of, lazy is one way to put it.
2: Burn Jones long to Sweet. We made good of it. Through the middle of the ground. Kicks up towards half forward. Beautiful hand pass came. And the delivery was
3: that's
2: superb.
3: Not 15. That's gone. That's six max.
0: That's about 7 metres.
2: Reyes gave it to Berry. Chips inside 50. Burgoyne takes the mark, but not 15.
3: That is closer to a smother than a mark.
1: And this is where, if you're Essendon fans, you'd be frustrated because they're putting all this pressure on Port Adelaide's defence and the transition game, they're horrendous.
2: Jace Burgoyne has a tough shot in the first quarter. This is more elementary, directly in front. Only 25 metres out for the first of the second quarter, the way of Port Adelaide. He pops it through and they continue to keep the Bombers at arm's length. The margin back out to 8 points, 4-3-27, the visitors to the Bombers, 2-7-19. 4.5 minutes gone, second quarter on ABC Sport. You're with Bob Murphy and Chad Wingard.
3: Yeah, the coast-to-coast transition of Port Adelaide at the moment is just putting a mirror up to the Essendon players, and it's asking them the uncomfortable question of, do you want to defend this afternoon? Interested by this one-on-one defensive setup that it seems like it's a call by Essendon because it comes from the Port Adelaide kickouts. So the theory of it being there, okay, one-on-one, be more accountable. It's...
1: Yeah, but they're one-on-one.
3: But you actually have to own an opponent and work hard. And at the moment, Essendon, they're not really responding in the way that Dean Solomon might want.
0: Burgoyne from the middle will put the kick inside forward 50 for the power. Bounces, can't get to Georgiades. Langford wrestling off the ball. And it is Essendon that win the footy. Pryor hand passes it to Redmond. Gets tackled, dispossessed of the footy. That's holding the ball. Port Adelaide will have a free kick on the boundary line for Mitch Zatto to take it. Very tough angle. He'll start his kick from the advertising hoardings if he does want to take a shot at the goals here. Gets the security to move off his plastic chair.
3: If he wants to, of course he wants to.
0: Back himself in. Mitch Zatto to kick towards goal and try and curl it through. It's completely off the face, across the face, and Jones gives it everything he's got to punch it over the line and make sure it goes through. Just a minor score. Port Adelaide ahead by 9.6 minutes played in the second term. Sunday footy on ABC Sport, the first of three games to come across the day of AFL action.
2: Zachary brings the Bombers back into play. Long kick towards Caddy, sport away from him, but he does get a hand pass out to Redmond. Kondo Yanis tries to link up with Merritt. The 2-1-2. Kondo Yanis gives it back to Merritt on the ground. Great kick in the middle of the ground. Caldwell takes the mark. It's a block that was put on in the end, which is successful by Unwin. Allowed the Bombers to transition through the middle of the ground. Center field marks. Gets the half pass away to Roberts. Looks out wide. The kick looking for Perkins. Lockie Jones made the spoil. Did well not to give away the free kick. And now a chance for the Power across half bat. A couple of 1-2s there as it's taken in the end by Lai. Tries to get a hand pass up towards the wing. Chopped off in the end by Setterfield. It gets a hand pass away to Pryor. Hand pass to McGrath in his 200th game. Draws an opponent. Gets it back to Setterfield. He's on the outer side centre wing. Sends the Bombers up towards half forward. Port Adelaide have the numbers in the end. Wine spoiled his own teammate, but the Power are able to gather across half back. As Weir's kick inboard to Sweet. Couldn't take the mark. Unwin tries to put the pressure on. Slipping over at the wrong time. The pressure came out. Sinopoulos gets a hand pass away. And then Sweet, a nice little kick off the outside of the boot. And it all opens up for Ollie Wines at left half back.
0: Puts the kick down to left half forward. Just bounces a few times before Whitlock can't take it. Keep it in play. Tried to get it to Bamert. Reed was there to pick it up for the Bombers. Hand pass to Pryor. Shoves it on his boot down the city wing. He's able to score a mark as Perkins takes it and holds on to the mark. Between wing and half forward for the Bombers. To do a little bit, or tried to do a lot with it before deciding just to chip it to Clark and find his safe hands. But again, he's not sure of where to go. So just decides to load up on the kick to a pack. Caddy was at the front, Wright was at the back. Caddy will be paid the mark. Had enough of it as he was falling down, and Nate Caddy gets a set shot at goal. 45 degree angle, only about 30 metres out. And Nate Caddy can kick his second for the afternoon and keep the Bombers in it.
1: Yeah, Caddy and Wright actually owned both that contest, and they knew where the ball of the drop was better than their opponent, and they actually both could have marked it in the end. So it was
3: good protection by Peter Wright.
1: Exactly right.
3: There's a bit of restraint there from Big Peter.
0: So here comes Nate Caddy, the bright spark of the Bombers, to put through his second of the afternoon. Does not miss. Essendon has its third goal, 3-7-25. The Bombers, Port Adelaide, 4-4-28. Just a three-point lead Port Adelaide are holding on by. It's 8 minutes played in the second term. Sunday afternoon footy on ABC Sport. Your experts, Chad Wingard and Bob Murphy.
1: Yeah, similar to the first quarter, they're owning a fair bit of the territory. And finally, they've had a fair few shots, but starting to kick it between the middle six. I mean, 3-7 now. I mean, they could be well and truly blowing Port Adelaide out of the water, especially on their transition D. There's probably two things they need to fix up, really, if you're Essendon, and they're right in this fight. Like, they really are. They're dominating the field territory battle. They're obviously looking really strong in the clearances. Their transition D needs a bit of work, but also they're kicking in front of goal as well. I mean, they've had a fair few shots, and just there, you can just see what Essendon fans can see in their future with Nate Caddy. He's just such a star, isn't he?
2: Van Wyk into the ruck against Virgo Vicentini. Neither can get a decisive tap, and Sharp has it locked to his chest. The Bombers in predominantly black this afternoon. The black jumper and the black shorts with the red sash across the front. Quick clearing kick for Port Adelaide up towards Marshall. Good to see him back on the ground. Trying to knock it out into the path of Zaddo. Lost possession, though. The Bombers a little careless with their disposals. As Andy McGrath gathers, hand pass to Caldwell. Feeds it into the right back pocket where Harry Jones just dinks a kick and works it up to Zach Reed at right half back. His kick is a turnover. Straight to O'Brien, who takes the intercepting mark for Port Adelaide at left half back. Or left half forward, I should say. Turns and comes inboard to Burgoyne. He honours the leader, Moraes. He marks at the edge of the centre square. Sends Port Adelaide long inside 50. The tall timber's there. And Georgiades, I think he's jumped the mark. Whitlock was there. Brody was there. There was three Port Adelaide players against two Essendon defenders. And in the end, Mitch Georgiades has been paid the mark in the left forward pocket.
3: No doubt about that.
2: Only about 25 metres out from goal, so he's going to try and open up the angle and snap across his body. He has one goal so far already. Having sealed his future for the short term with Port Adelaide, he curls it through for his second. The acting captain this afternoon, having signed during the week for another two seasons. And Port Adelaide now lead by 9 points as they get that goal to answer the caddy goal at the other end. 5-4-34 to the Bombers, 3-7-25. 11 minutes gone, second quarter on ABC Sport with Chad Wingard and Bob Murphy.
3: Well, it ends up being a relatively straightforward mark there. Mitch Georgiades is a

0: High long kick to a contest, and Essendon defenders were nowhere near it. Ended up being a 3-on-1 for Port Adelaide there. Essendon would be disappointed with that. If in doubt, you've got to impact that contest. You might have been a little bit lucky, actually. I may have called that way too early a few moments earlier. Georgiades may not have got his hands first to that.
1: Might have had a couple other...
0: Jack Whitlock may have had a big palm print on that one.
2: Van Wyk in the ruck now for Port Adelaide. Just hacks at it and tries to soccer it away. He doesn't get much contact, so McGrath can pick it up for the Bombers. Hand passes it towards Artemis. Hand pass comes towards Kakko. Overruns it. It's Sharp that picks it up for Essendon. Hand pass to Vigo Vizzantini. Yeah, hand pass Kakko. To Kakko. Yeah. A fend off from him. And he can find the footy across to Farrow. Hand passes it backwards to McGrath. The kick will come into the centre of the Dockland Stadium where Jones will mark. Quick kick. Looking for Day Weeks. Burgoyne was there to affect the mark. Punches it away. Caldwell goes in with desperation to take it. Hand passes it to Redmond. He can hold on to it. And he'll hand pass it out to Sharp. 52 metres out from goal for Essendon. Kicks it very quickly towards the pack forming in the left forward pocket. It was a mark to Van Wyk, but this will be a free kick that comes to Caddy.
3: He wrapped around his belly as he went to change direction, go for the fly. So actually stalled him for about 1 or 2 metres. So good call from the umpire.
2: Nate Caddy off a couple of steps, curls this one through for his third. And it might be a dead rubber, but Nate Caddy is up and about and high-fiving anyone that comes near him. He's got spirit today. Port Adelaide's lead is cut back to 3 points again. Essendon 4-7-31, Port Adelaide 5-4-34.
3: Jeez, McGrath, you talk about a 200 gamer and captain. He's been super impressive.
0: He looked great today.
3: Oh, I mean, just this quarter, he's had 7 disposals, going at 100% efficiency. He looks by far the cleanest player on this field right now, whether it's below the deck, ball in hand. He's been super impressive and one to watch. I mean, he definitely means a lot for him. I mean, you think about a player as a dead rubber, but geez, what's he up to? 16 disposals for the day, going a 94 efficiency. So,
0: you see the energy, like even on that occasion where he wants to change direction and get his teammates into the open field, and that's when Essendon looked dangerous.
1: Only Zach Merritt has had more disposals with 18. Sharp out of the middle of the ground, kicks the Bombers out towards half forward. It's taken by Ware of Port Adelaide into the middle of the ground for Bammett. Cut the hand pass to Van Wyk. The big tall ruck got the hand pass away to Durden, and now a chance to kick it up towards half forward. Mark taken by Bammett. Sends it out wide. Here's Georgiades on the lead. I'm interested in some of the matchups in which the Bombers are going with. He had Reid on that occasion as he's going to centre it here to Todd Marshall, and he's got the opponent of Harry Jones. So the key defenders for the Bombers have been Jones, Reid, Kyle Langford in defence.
0: Yeah.
1: Not sure if that's something they're going to stick with for the future, but they're trying it this afternoon.
0: Doesn't look like it's a long-term plan on the evidence of today, but it is only relatively early.
1: So the Port Adelaide forwards will be rubbing their hands together with the possibility if they can get enough delivery inside 50, they're going to have their hands full. Todd Marshall, after an ankle injury in the first quarter, he fires towards goal and misses to the right-hand side. A minor score. So Port Adelaide leading by 4 points as we tick past 15 minutes gone in the second quarter. This is Sunday footy on ABC Sport.
2: Jackson Pry with the kick-in duties goes as long as he can out towards half-back. And Lye is happy to punch it away ahead of Perkins for a throw-in. And we get half-forward for the power. Holding on to that four-point lead. Defeated Essendon by 63 points in round two this season when these sides last met. Tossed in a shallow throw-in. Van Wyk just runs after it and gathers it himself. Hand passes it away. Setterfield steals it for Essendon. Hand pass to Bryan. Hurriedly puts it on his boot and kicks it down the wing. Vigo Vizzantini got a couple of hands to it. No mark paid. Burgoyne pounces and can use the footy by hand passing it backwards where Lyle then put it down the wing for Port Adelaide. Bryan taking it a tackle, threw it out. Setterfield picked it up. Hand passes it close to the boundary. It's stolen by Bergman. Hand pass to Whitlock in the hands of the power at half forward. And Zatto is tackled and taken over the boundary line for a throw-in.
0: Good tackle by Redmond. Yeah, left his opponent, came up hard, tackled Port Adelaide player out of the ground. It was just good initiative, good aggression from Redmond, which we've come to expect from the Bomber.
1: Port Adelaide in their teal blue with the black V and the white shorts this afternoon. Thrown back in. Chance for Brody. Got the hand pass away. Flying shot on goal from Bergman. It's right across the face of goal and Georgiades racing after it. Can't get a hand to it. Out of bounds on the full.
0: Did you ever wear that jumper checked?
3: No, I haven't. She looks elite, though.

0: pretty happy with it.
1: I think it was new for Gather Round this year.
0: Yeah, it was. The long sleeve one, I actually wore it this year, actually. as a fan, it was...
2: That turned quickly.
3: Yeah, hang on, we're coming back to this.
2: Have you got it on now?
0: It's probably fit, actually. It must be an XL.
3: Reed's clearing kick. The Bombers under pressure. And Anastasopoulos tried to link up with a hand pass away to Weir, and that's where Unwin lays the tackle. The ball locked on the outer wing. Port Adelaide by 4 points, as Chad Wingard's revealed. He's got a Port Adelaide jumper. It's taken here. Kako stripped of it. Spills out. Bergman holding the ball. Free kick Port Adelaide. No advantage taken. Now it is. Out of the middle of the ground. The kick from Weir. Into the pocket. Bamet takes the mark. And Mitch Georgiades says, yep, that's okay. As he went back with one arm despite the key forward leading out to the right forward pocket. There's some forwards that wouldn't be quite as complimentary.
2: It's a good grab. Good bravery. Good skill. Dexterity to be able to drag that down with the one mitt.
3: 5 goals, 5 for Xavier Bamet so far. Having got his opportunity in Port Adelaide colours this season. He's out to the left, looking to try and extend their lead. He fires towards goal and puts it through to the Power. All of a sudden look to try and make their move. They're up by 10 points. This arm wrestle of a second quarter continues on after Port Adelaide led by 4 points at quarter time. Day Wick had a shot after the quarter time siren, which would have given the Bombers the lead. He missed. And Port Adelaide with 3 goals to 2 so far in this second quarter. Bob Murphy and Chad Wingard, your experts, Sunday footy on ABC Sport.
0: Yeah, it's a bit of a strange one. Like, everyone kind of stopped. There was a free kick, whistle blown. Port Adelaide obviously coming out of stoppage without Essendon really on the back of the heels. Just gets a good look. But, yeah, going back in front of your full forward's probably not a... something I'd want to do consistently, but
2: I mean, he is the captain.
0: He is
2: so,
0: the captain.
2: You know,
0: so
2: it should be more we than me, but he is a full forward.
0: Could you imagine
2: caught between
0: Richo.
2: Two worlds?
0: Could you imagine Richo
2: being the captain? No.
3: Well answered.
1: And Xavier Bamet in his 10th game just comes in, slots the goal at least as Brody takes it from the middle for Port Adelaide, inside forward 50. Marshall and Van Wyk were there. Ball spills to ground and Pryor will take it. Hand pass it to Roberts, who clears it away to Kondogiannis for Essendon, left back pocket. So, Chad, you thought you didn't have one of these jumpers and then you realised you do actually have one in your closet and you wore it this year.
0: Yeah, 100%. I got to give it for gather round. They're pretty generous with the sizing, so they obviously know I've retired. So just in case, you know.
2: No judgment.
0: Long sleeve, though. I was pretty pumped with it.
1: Yeah.
0: It looks sick. I reckon it's one of my favourite ones.
1: It does look good, the teal with the black V. At least I know you well getting you the long sleeve.
2: Sick is good, by the way, folks. Yes. If you're wondering, 0437 774 774. That's a good thing. If something is sick, what the cool kids describe it as.
0: Cool kids.
1: It's been around for about 20 years.
0: Yeah, though, I was going to say, Bob, come on.
1: Port Adelaide win it back at half back. Weir takes it and just chips it out to Dante Vizantini. His kick down the line, a turnover. His brother's got it. Vigo with the footy kicks down towards the front of the Essendon bench. Merritt will win it back. Hand passes it to Kondogiannis, who puts it on his boot and darts the kick forward. It's a good one that hits up Unwin on the chest. He can move on to Sharp, who tried to hand pass away to no one. Runs into Dante Vizantini, who then gets a knock. Ball spills out. Sharp can take it. He'll put the kick inside forward 50. It's a very hurried one, and Bergman is there to take it for Port Adelaide. They're up by 10 points.
3: It's pretty scrappy, but the intent from both sides. Unwin made the error, tried to make good, and the kick from Bergman is a turnover. Intercepting mark taken by Mason Redman. He plays on middle of Docklands. Drives it long in the Nate Keddie direction. He's got 3 to deal with. Shoved them underneath. Almost took the mark. Then it spills to the ground. Gets the hand pass to Caldwell. Hand pass to Merritt. Spots Unwin. Centering kick. Can he get to him? No, he can't. Lunging forward. He dropped the mark. And it's taken by Port Adelaide. Moraes gets the hand pass away. Bergman dodging and weaving across halfback. He swings the kick out towards the back pocket. Dante Vicentini takes the mark. He looks up the wing. The hard running of Corey Durden. As he takes the mark centre wing. He wants to poke a kick over the top to Ollie Wines, who's running into space in front of Van Wyk. He plays on around the boundary line. Looks up inside 50. Trying to get it to Sweet, who is the deepest target. Can't get it there. Georgiades there as well. It spills out. Langford's hand pass a little loose. Looking for Caldwell. Gathers 20 metres out from his defensive goal. Gets the hand pass back. It's taken by Artemis, who sends the Bombers out towards halfback. Perkins had it spalled away from him. Foot races on. Getting back there, it's great desperation from Anastasopoulos, and eventually he's taken over the boundary line and a throw-in. Left half forward for Port Adelaide. They lead by 10 points, 21 minutes gone, second quarter on ABC Sport.

0: About 20,000 expected in Docklands under the roof. Today, sunshine outside, as Tim Horgan said earlier on today, as Brian takes the kick for the Bombers, puts it down the wing. It's coming back his way as Port Adelaide win it. Moraes takes it and just chips it out to Durden. Marks it left half forward. We'll go with a short, just 15-metre kick to find Sweet.
1: They're just making it up today.
0: It has been paid 15 metres.
1: Yeah, they're just making it up today of how far it is in pay to mark.
2: That'll do.
0: Could be some umpires last game of the season as well. So Sweet absolutely goes bang from 53 metres out. The kick to him might have been 8 metres, but he kicks from outside the arc. And Jordan Sweet, what a finish there from the Port Adelaide ruck. And Port Adelaide's lead is now out to a game high 16.7547. The Power taking on the Bombers 4.731. 22 minutes played in the final in the second term, the final game of the season for both of these two sides.
1: Bit of conjecture about whether it was the required 15 metres to be paid a mark, but there's no conjecture about the finish and whether Jordan Sweet had the distance. That was a sweet, sweet hit from the big ruckman there. It's good enough for you, Chad. It's good enough for old Bobby boy. But that was a gorgeous kick of the footy. Jordan Sweet arcing around, kicking it from right on 50 and absolutely slammed it through.
3: Port Adelaide with 4-2 so far in this second quarter. As Richards gets the clearance away for Port Adelaide, sends it up towards half forward. Desperate defending from Mason Redmond, tries to slap it out towards half back. But a chance for Port Adelaide. And Anastasopoulos looks to kick inside 50. Georgiades tried to shove Langford out of the way. No whistle. Van Wyk got down low, gathered it. Half pass chopped off though. Harry Jones clears for the Bombers. Out towards half back. Cedarfield dropped the mark. He's got enough time to regather. Half pass to Kondoyanis. He's trying to step through a tackle and he's penalised holding the ball. Jace Burgoyne to take it at right half forward.
1: Van Wyk is a famous freeway in New York, I believe.
3: Come back to that. He pokes the kick into the pocket. Van Wyk wanted it in the goal square, but in the end, spots up the captain, Mitch Georgiades, acting captain this afternoon, who had the height mismatch on Kyle Langford.
1: If you can name another league footballer with a surname that matches a freeway or highway, 0437 774 774.
3: Georgiades is going to curl this around the corner. A superb finish from about 30 metres out as he steers it through for another for the Power. His third of the match, and he is threatening Port Adelaide all of a sudden lead by 22 points, 8-5-53 to Essendon, 4-7-31. The Power leading by 22 points. Time on in the second term in the cricket. Bangladesh are 3-50, still trailing Australia's first innings by 96 runs. Coverage, of course, available on ABC Listen if you want to keep across all the action in Mackay.
4: Yeah, Port Adelaide starting to flex their muscle a little bit. Obviously, they've got the Twin Towers there that are dominating up front for them. But I want to talk about how they're setting up the field. Like, that kick out from Essendon was very lucky. It was one in between three Port Adelaide. So they're setting up when they're going inside 50. Very strong, and like I said, that was a great tackle by Jace Burgoyne. I mean, he's obviously slight of frame, but not slight of attack. What a great kick inside forward 52.
0: Tossed up in the middle, the ball comes down. Richard sockers it away for the Power to half forward. Whitlock running after it. He's taken by Reid, who holds on to him and locks him up at half forward. The Farmer Freeway in...
1: There you go.
0: Hey. Perth, that's the most obvious one.
1: That's a literal one.
0: That's a literal name, quite literally named after a footballer.
1: It's a good one, eh? We got, they all count.
0: I think there's a Witten Bridge now as well, but the footy's kicked down the wing from the Bombers. It's taken, though, by Byrne Jones, who hand passes it to Wines. He sockers it along the ground as well. And Farrow has the footy. He's tackled by Byrne Jones as well. So just forward of centre wing.
4: Stewart? There was a Stewart Highway.
1: There we go.
0: Oh, yeah.
4: Stewie Jew.
1: Yeah, well, sir, we prefer the surnames, but...
4: Oh, yeah, true.
1: And it's okay.
4: Is there a Stewart?
0: Tom Stewart?
4: Paul Stewart?
1: Tom Stewart, there we go.
0: I think there's been a few Stewarts.
1: Yeah. Small forward for Carlton back in the day, Hume.
0: Ooh, that's a good one. Brian kicks long down the wing for Essendon. Again, it's a scrap to win the footy. Merrick can take it. Hand passes it to Setterfield. Across to Caldwell. Hand pass to Day Weeks. Inside 50. He sends the footy to Kakko. Dodges right and left. Tiny little kick finds Clark, has to get rid of it quickly. Across to Caldwell, who kicks from the pocket, centering ball towards Nate Caddy, who has clunked the mark. And he doesn't stop Nate Caddy. He had plenty of power players around him. Got rid of one, rose above the other.

0: and will now have a set shot from 15 metres out, angle to the left. So Nate Caddy doesn't waste time, puts it into the second tier for his fourth. And Nate Caddy's having a day out in his final game of the season. And just slowly cutting back that Port Adelaide lead. It's back to 16 points. Essendon, the home side, 5-7-37. Port Adelaide, 8-5-53. 26 minutes played in the second term on ABC Sport.
1: Made the comment in the early going of the first quarter of just the delivery towards Nate Caddy. And we know his athletic profile, and he tries his guts out. He redlines it for four quarters, Nate Caddy. But if the delivery's a little bit off, he just has to work too hard. In the last 20 minutes or so, you can just see them being a little bit more thoughtful with their entries towards him. And if he gets a run and jump at it, he's not just exciting, he's such a threat, and he's giving Port Adelaide some headaches down there.
2: So Georgiades with three, Nate Caddy with four at the other end. Port Adelaide by 16 points. Sweet rises up, wins down the tap. Can't get a decisive clearance away. McGrath tries to knock it out for the Bombers. Centrefield tackle by Wines. It spills out. Berry one direction. Coming the other way was Artemis. Neither get a clear disposal away. Farrow has a go at it. He kicks up towards Caddy at half forward. Awkward bouncing ball. Dante Vicentini worked out of it. Caddy gathers. Hand pass over his shoulder looking for Kakko. Desperate defending from O'Brien. He drags it in. Needs to be careful. Umpire spotted that. Holding the ball. And the free kick going the way of the Bombers. Archer Day whips over the top. He's going to get the shot on goal from directly in front. Only about 30 metres out. A chance to kick a couple of quick goals here for the Bombers.
3: And that was smart by Essendon. No one jumped on the ball. It was only the one tackler. And we actually used to have this at Hawthorn when the game was in the balance, that if they do try and bring it in, make sure everyone gets up. And you can see everyone was appealing for the free kick, I don't think, as well as the crowd. I mean, I feel like the crowd were hovering as well. So good intent. And hopefully they can reward themselves with a set shot here from 30 out.
2: Archer Daywicks had that shot after the quarter time siren, couldn't convert. He's kicking into the Port Adelaide cheer squad here as he looks to peg one back for the Bombers and misses badly, leaning back to the left-hand side. And Port Adelaide lead by 15 points. Thanks to all the people who messaged on 0437 774 774. The Farmer Freeway has blown up the SMS, Bob. There's lots of people who wanted to make sure we knew that one.
1: Yep, we got that one. We've put that one on the list. We're just going to try and complete the set now. We've got the Van Wyck.
2: Probably Bill's my favourite. The Southern Expressway in Adelaide, although as we know it, the Danny Southern Express.
1: Nice.
0: Bergman's kick long out to the wing. Van Wyck gets a free kick. We can check in with Timmy Morgan on the boundary.
4: Yeah, I'm just going to throw out the Bruce Highway. Josh Bruce.
2: Yes.
0: Oh, well done, Tim.
1: Yep.
0: Van Wyck dumps the kick inside 50. It was a long ball in. Hits the back of the pack where Langford can take it. Hand pass across to Jones. He puts it out wide. Caddy runs onto it, gathers, and then puts on the afterburners to try and get away from Jones. Just gets a tackle on him.
1: Oh,
0: but Caddy's able to get the footy away. And then it's Port Adelaide, though, who could win it back as the kick comes inside forward 50 from Lai. And Georgiades marks 45 metres out from goal. He goes to play on, and then he gets word from Jones
1: Some
0: to just stop.
1: Robust feedback from his interchange bench there, Mitch Georgiades.
0: Hold up.
1: He doesn't know what's going on, Mitch.
0: Here's the siren.
1: Relax, Skip.
0: Just go back and take
3: no
0: your
3: choice
0: kick.
3: Now.
0: Mitch Georgiades has three on the afternoon. As he comes in after the halftime siren, releases his kick from right on 50, swinging this one towards goal. It's across from the left. Just doesn't come back enough. And that means that the halftime margin here at Docklands between Essendon and Port Adelaide will be 16 points the way of the power. Port Adelaide 8-6-54, Essendon 5-8-38. It was 4 points the margin the way of Port Adelaide at quarter time. Now out by 16 points at the main break. The goal kickers so far, Essendon for Essendon, Nate Caddy with four goals. Three of them came in that second term, and Peter Wright with another for the Bombers. And then for Port Adelaide, Mitch Georgiades, who just had that shot, has three goals for today. And then singles for the rest of the team. Ollie Wines, Jordan Sweet, Tom Anastopoulos, and Xavier Bamet. And Jordan Sweet as well with singles.
2: So a 5-3 second quarter the way of Port Adelaide. Before the analysis of Bob Murphy and Chad Wingard, if you're the captain, does that allow you the responsibility to just have a barrel when you might not normally have done that?
1: I'm a bit curious about why Mitch Georgiades needs to kick a barrel.
2: I'm in the same camp.
1: From about

0: 50. He's got the journey, doesn't
1: You'd
0: he?
1: Think so. Normally.
0: I mean, to be fair, he hit the torpedo really pretty well, but he's got the distance in him, surely.
2: He looked a bit uncertain when he marked two.
0: He looked like a debutant. As soon as he took the mark and these interchange was screaming at him, and he's like, hey, Rush, oh, I've got to kick it before the sign. I'm like, Skipper, just relax.
1: You know what throws players, though? The thought that if they step off their line, they're going to be called to play off.
0: Maybe.
1: It's almost like he just came straight knowing that he wouldn't be called to not have the shot.
0: So maybe that's why he went the torpedo. Barrel. He's gone the barrel. Well, he almost nailed it. It didn't miss by a whole heap, and he's looked really dangerous, Mitch Georgiades. And Port Adelaide, well, they look pretty dangerous in that quarter. Although Essendon, they showed a bit of fight as well. They're not out of this game by any stretch, but you do feel like just with the quality, and particularly the quality up forward, when Mitch Georgiades is taking 7 marks for the half and kicked 3 goals, 1, that is pretty ominous. But equally, up the other end, Nate Caddy came to life in that second quarter and got a couple for himself. So we're set for a decent second half here. It's scrappy, as you would expect, for a dead rubber for teams sitting 18th and 15th on the ladder coming to the last game of the year. But just there was just a little moment that I want to point out, because Essendon, as a footy club, have been a punching bag for a long, long time now. But there was a moment where Daywicks who got the free kick for holding the ball. As that was happening, about 70 metres off the ball, when the umpire made the call, Jackson Pryor was giving the biggest fist pump to his teammates. And I thought, you know what? That's no small thing. That's a player who is still energised and cares for his teammates and his footy club. And it just gave me a little bit of hope that Essendon have got a bit of fight left in them for this second half.
3: Yeah, I couldn't agree more. And they're actually winning a lot of the... I suppose the stats normally put you in a pretty good, I suppose, fit for the game. But they're winning the disposals. They're winning the inside 50s, 27 to 24. The clearances, the hit-outs, across the board, centre clearances and stoppage clearances, that's 19 to 15 for the game as well. So, for me, it's just that last kick inside 450. And obviously the kick, obviously after that one as well, they're not kicking as straight. And Port Adelaide, the transition, they just look so much superior going inside 450, as you can tell by the scoreboard. But Essendon, they're up for the fight. I think we've seen a far worse version of Essendon throughout this season. And when it comes down to it, is a 200th game. It is someone that you're playing for, someone that meant so much to this club. So I expect at halftime they need to lean in on that, because they are going to cheer Andy McGrath off, and it's going to feel much better end to the season, getting a win for one of your teammates. And like you'd mentioned before with Pryor, the care. And nothing says care more than celebrating the small things, as you just mentioned.
0: Yeah, whether it's a tackle,
3: whether it's a spoil, and it's off ball. It's not something that you did for yourself individually. So if anything, I think Essendon, their defence looks a bit jumpy. And we mentioned their tall backs. So that's something that you can't really change because it's personnel. But the way they go about it is something that I think they're going to be strong in at halftime.
1: Chad Wingard and Bob Murphy with their thoughts to halftime here at Docklands. It's not a dead rubber because the Bombers can move off the bottom of the ladder if they get victory, and they would replace Richmond. So whether they want to win or not, that's a conversation for a little later. But the Power leading by 16 points at halftime.
0: Steady-ish.
1: It's close enough to be called well-cooked, isn't it?
0: It's deadish.
1: There's so many suggestions coming through from freeways, which Bob Murphy threw out.
0: Yep.
1: You know what? I'm going to do them on the other side as we bring you the latest from the ABC Newsroom.
4: ABC News with Satya Weinstein. The Invasive Species Council says confirmation of the H5 strain of bird flu in a mammal for the first time in Australia is devastating news for wildlife, but not unexpected. South Australia's Department for Primary Industries says a long-nosed fur seal was found dead with no signs of injury at Beachport in the state's southeast on August 19th, with CSIRO testing confirming it was infected with the virus. The council's CEO, Jack Goff, says the case is a watershed moment.
5: We saw mammal-to-mammal transmission overseas, seeing high levels of mortality, particularly among pups. So if you look at elephant seals on Cape Valdez in South America, they had a 95% death rate when bird flu came through. So this is a very deadly virus, and we can expect significant population declines.
4: Tensions between the US and Canada are intensifying, with both sides imposing tit-for-tat tariffs. Kerry Worthington with the story.
6: Canada will begin imposing import duties on US steel, electronics and other goods from next month. It comes after the Trump administration slapped a 50% tariff on some Canadian products following the collapse of trade talks yesterday. Canada's Prime Minister Mark Carney says the American demands to reach an agreement were unacceptable and a bad deal. The decisions won the backing of provincial leaders, with the Premier of British Columbia, David Eby, saying the US administration cannot be trusted.
7: Just can't trust Trump. Even if an agreement had been signed, how long would it have lasted?
6: American officials say it's a missed opportunity for Canada to partner with the United States.
4: Tropical storm Moke is set to bring strong winds and heavy rain to Hawaii's Big Island in the coming hours. It comes just a week after Hurricane Lala caused widespread damage on the island. Lala saw a metre of rain fall in just a few hours, with flooding sweeping dozens of homes off their foundations, while strong winds downed trees, tore off roofs and knocked out power for tens of thousands of people. Forecasters say Moke is packing winds of around 85 kilometres per hour, and residents can expect up to 380 millimetres of rain. The sacked editor-in-chief of the U.S. military newspaper Stars and Stripes says he was dismissed by the Pentagon via a post to social media. The paper is funded by the U.S. Department of Defense but is editorially independent via a congressional mandate. The publisher and a number of senior reporters have also been fired. Eric Slavin says he was sacked for insubordination after saying in an interview that censorship would be a red line.
8: That was my unofficial opinion that I gave, and they asked me what my red line would be. And I said if there was a perfectly accurate story that we weren't allowed to run, and then they gave us something else that was written by the Pentagon, that would be a red line for me. I never said that I would disobey any sort of directive. I simply explained what I thought the rules were.
4: Residents of Brookfield and Brisbane's West have turned out in force in a walk of solidarity, showing support for women's safety in the community. Chelsea Malunga reports.
9: About 500 people joined the walk from Rafting Ground Park Road to Brookfield Showgrounds. It was organised in the wake of the alleged sexual assault of a 23-year-old woman who was walking along Brookfield Road on Thursday morning. Local MPs, including Jonty Bush, the member for Cooper, delivered speeches, and a station was set up for community members to write letters of support to the 23-year-old woman. Organisers say everyone who attended was sending a message that the community won't stand for violence against women.
4: Around 70 cars have been sold for charity as part of the third and final Shitbox Rally of 2026. The event saw hundreds of participants drive cars worth less than $1,500 from Adelaide to Darwin. Danny took part in the rally and says he's surprised his car made it.
10: Very surprised. We blew through five tyres on the way. We had these really cheap knockoff rims that were low profiles, and this thing's not made for the off-road. That was the big problem, to be honest. Everything else, it was absolutely legendary, this thing. Yeah.
4: At least $2.4 million was raised for the Cancer Council. You're up to date with the latest from ABC News.
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2: Clark decides to load up on the kick to a pack. Caddy was at the front, Bright was at the back. Caddy, will we pay the mark? Here comes Nate Caddy, the bright spark of the Bombers, to put through his second of the afternoon. Does not miss.
3: Port Adelaide long inside 50, the tall Timbers there, and Georgiades, I think he's jumping the mark. And he's sealed his future for the short term with Port Adelaide. He curls it through for his second.
2: Durden, marks it left half forward. The short, just 15 metre kick to find Sweet.
4: That'll do.
2: Could be some umpires last game of the season as well. So Sweet absolutely goes bang from 53 metres out. The kick to him might have been 8 metres, but he kicks from outside the arc.
3: Georgiades is going to curl this around the corner. A superb finish from about 30 metres out as he steers it through for another for the power. His third of the match, and he is threatening.
2: Clark has to get rid of it quickly. Across to Caldwell, who kicks from the pocket, centering ball towards Nate Caddy, who has clunked the mark. Nate Caddy doesn't waste time, puts it into the second tier for his fourth.
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0: in the cricket taking place from Mackay. It's day two. Bangladesh in trouble, 4 for 63. After Mitchell Starc has picked up 2 wickets, he was on a hat-trick earlier in the day. Nathan Lyon has picked up one. Pat Cummins has picked up one as well. So Bangladesh, 4 for 63 in the 25th over, still trailing Australia by 83 runs to try and make the Aussies to bat again. Coverage available on ABC Listen. Just look for the dedicated cricket button. AFLW action,
1: yes,
0: in full swing as we move into round two, and so much intrigue as to and support for the Sydney AFLW side in their doubleheader at the SCG, Loz.
1: Well, absolutely. It was always locked in as a doubleheader, this game at the SCG. They've been successful so far after a couple at Docklands and one at Cadinia Park yesterday, which had a few come in to watch a big win for the Geelong Cats women's side before the men's got the job done as well against Richmond. So a big day at the Cattery yesterday. But, of course, at the SCG today, there were calls from the Giants team in Sydney as well to get out and support the females there and come across to the first match. Match of the AFLW, and ABC 702 Radio Sydney reporter Georgie Carroll is outside the SCG. And Georgie, can you just give us an insight into how many people have come in to have a look and watch the AFLW match, which is in its third quarter now?
2: Yeah, hello. Really decent crowd here. We just had a big, big roar from the crowd as I think Sydney just scored a goal. It's been very steady all morning. I've been here nice and early talking to fans. I believe that it is looking like they are going to tick over that record crowd for the AFLW game, which is really exciting. I have actually, as you mentioned, the Giants did a call out asking any of their Sydney fans to go that are going to be in Sydney this weekend to go to the Swans game. I did speak to a couple of Giants fans earlier today who had made a special trip out to the SCG to support the Swans. I think you might be able to hear the crowd roaring again. It is pretty special when you hear the crowd roar here today.
1: I think Sydney has just gone up in the match too against the Bombers, so it looks like a tight finish there. There were people saying that perhaps some fans will leave before the men's game. Obviously, the match hasn't finished yet, but what are you hearing from outside the ground?
2: Yeah, look, a lot of the people that I spoke to today hadn't actually decided what they were going to do. It sounded like it was something more that they were going to decide in the moment. I did speak to a couple of people that are very definitively going to leave as soon as that women's game finishes. But I think for most people, they are just going to, I guess, kind of sit with their emotions at the time and see how they're feeling. I have actually spoken to quite a lot of parents of children who spoke to me about how they've been navigating some really difficult conversations about how some of their favourite players won't be taking the field this week. So I think really a lot of fans just want to do their best to rally their support around the entire club in what has obviously been a very difficult week.
1: Thanks, Georgie. I appreciate your time outside the SCG at halftime here in our Docklands match. It has been a tough week for Sydney fans as well and what their decisions are in terms of going to the game at the moment. In terms of the score, the Swans have gone up ahead by 3 points. They kicked a couple of goals in a row to be up against the Bombers. Frio's leading Collingwood by 16 points. So the Pies look like they might have a tough season ahead in the AFLW. And last night, of course, one to make mention of is that it was the grand final rematch and North Melbourne won by 11 points against Brisbane. So that means that the last loss North Melbourne had was 3 years ago in the grand final against the Lions. They are powering away. Ash Riddell had 40-plus disposals again as the league best and fairest. So they look to be a powerhouse again, Clinchy, North Melbourne, and we're only in round two.
0: Yeah, so the Kangaroos and the Bulldogs are the sides that have made the most promising starts. As you said, those two games taking place at the moment in the AFLW later this afternoon, Melbourne and the Giants. Carlton taking on the Adelaide Crows and Port Adelaide and Hawthorn bring a close to round two of the AFL. We will have some selective coverage on ABC Radio. Just look for ABC Listen and we'll try and promote the games in which we're covering. Halftime here at Docklands, Port Adelaide leading Essendon by 16 points. In the cricket, Aussies are looming, trying to pick up early wickets here, and the pressure is on Bangladesh to try and dig in and fight. A call available on ABC Listen. No AFL Sunday today, given the early start time, but we have still had plenty of you texting through your highlights, so thanks so much for them. We'll be back to normal programming next weekend with the likely wildcard finals Friday night and Saturday night. Did have someone texting as well around the VFL finals. It was wildcards across the weekend, so both games were on Saturday. So the ABC VFL coverage game will be at Windy Hill on Saturday as the Bombers take on Williamstown. But the VFL is a

0: one round ahead of where the AFL stands at the moment. Fran says, thanks for the call. I'm shouting out her highlight was the Bulldogs and their victory yesterday. Cheerio to Bob and to Chad. Plenty of highways coming through. Bill in Adelaide, the Murphy Highway is in Georgia in the USA. I'm not sure if you're aware of this, Bob.
1: Very, no, we're proud family. Proud of those it was named after.
2: Trailed off a bit, didn't I? No, that's a little the first bit. Time I've ever heard that. I've got to be honest with you.
0: Joe says the highway from Adelaide to Murray Bridge should be the Wingard Freeway with a statue of the Mark of the Year. It could be there as well. So I don't know if it's Joe Wingard, but a shout-out to Joe.
2: Stay to the left
3: thanks,
2: on that
3: Mom,
2: freeway.
3: Thanks for sending in your text, Mum. Miss you.
2: No overtaking. Stay to the left.
0: There's a rough head road in South Gippsland is coming through. Yep, Chandler through. Highway in Melbourne, shortest highway in the world. That's
2: Kyle Chandler, yep.
0: Tom Cordler played for the Swans and the Blues, late 40s, early 50s, I think. Could relate to the Calder Highway.
2: Jai Calder Freeway. I mean, it's a bit of a stretch.
0: Hayden Button wrong. Drive. That's from, don't know, that's from Western Australia coming through. And Paul from Torquay also in touch with a few of his suggestions. Brendan from Hobart says, would you rather go for the future in terms of Logan Morris, the here and the now, or Nate Caddy on what you're seeing at the moment? Is a good comparison question. I mean, Nate could love a little bit of support inside the forward 50 for the Bombers, but there is something there with him.
2: Oh, yeah,
0: he does
2: no.
0: get enough opportunity.
2: Oh, absolutely. He does rely pretty heavily on just that raw athleticism, and he's only a young forward, but I am curious to see if he can add a few more strings to his bow in the coming seasons.
0: Tony in Sydney says, just wondering whether Bob has driven the Anastopoulos freeway between Athens and somewhere in Greece.
2: That's a very, very, very shrewd observation.
0: Yep.
2: Very good.
0: 0437 774 774 is the SMS line. If you want to join us throughout the afternoon as the Bombers and Port Adelaide are playing out for the final time this season. Still no word as to who will be the Essendon coach. We're expecting an announcement early next week. And for Josh Carr, trying to finish his inaugural season as Port Adelaide coach on a high. They've had 6 wins and 16 losses. A win for the Bombers would move them off the bottom of the ladder. They have a better percentage than the Tigers. So I'm not sure they necessarily want to win this afternoon. The Power have been too strong regardless throughout the game. Taking control in that second quarter with 5-3 after they led by 4 points at quarter time. The players are in position. There was a question as to how many fans would come along. I think there's certainly more than we're here on Thursday night. We had 14,000 for St Kilda and the Gold Coast.
2: Well, there's the Essendon president. Andrew Welsh is in the house.
0: Okay.
2: We might get an announcement today. You never know. You back just from never know.
0: Port Adelaide by 16 points. Here's Lauren Borden with the second half.
4: Sweet brings it down to Richards, who puts the footy inside the forward 50 for Power. An early entry for them. Dern chasing after it. Gets beaten to the footy by his teammate in Van Wyk, but he can't get a clean disposal away. Picked up by Sharp. Hand passes to Roberts, who hand passes to Caldwell. Then he'll try and flare it across the defensive 50. Was looking Artemis, who couldn't quite take the mark. Fumbled it a couple of times, but eventually gets it to Langford, who puts the kick down the wing and Caddy mark.
2: That's what I'm talking about with Nate Caddy. That's working up high and nice lead, get a bit of space between him and his opponent. I find that he's always jumping in numbers, and sometimes it forces him to jump under the ball. When he just gets that forward craft and timing, and maybe some teammates who can understand what he's capable of and just put it to his advantage instead of kicking it as high as they possibly can, that's a very frustrated little finish to that sentence.
4: So he kicked down the wing towards Merritt, who couldn't take the mark. At Berman next to him, ends up being a ball in at half forward for the Bombers, and it's Burgoyne that wins it, hand passes it to Bergman. He kicks towards Whitlock, gets an arm to it with Reed closing in on him. Bergman keeps it in play with a hand pass that might just work for Will Brody. Running onto it, pops the kick inside forward 50. Just a chip one bounce, hits up Whitlock. He can see a target. He wants to hit inside forward 50. Goes in the direction of Ware, can't take the mark, spills to ground. Langford will take it for Essendon. Hand pass to Day Wicks. Hand pass to Redmond, collects it. Defensive 50 for Essendon, and he can hand pass it across to Unwin. Running down the city side of Dockland Stadium, chips down to Caddy, who is high up at the field.
0: He looks up to half forward, trying to get the kick to Archie Perkins, who's out the back at left half forward. He marks in front of Lockie Jones. Looks up inside 50. Merritt's going to full forward. Not a lot of other movement, given Ryder to relead it. Sent in the direction of Caddy. He got up, couldn't take the mark. Spills off his hands, and it's locked up in the left forward pocket for the Bombers. Sharp lane the tackle.

0: on Burgoyne.
1: Love the way that Nate Caddy has started this third quarter, working up high and then back hard inside 50.
0: From the stoppage, Brody trying to break away, tackle dispossessed, knocked out towards the boundary line by Unwin. And the umpire says a free kick going Port Adelaide's way for over the shoulder. It'll be taken in the right back pocket.
1: Delivered out of bounds. Right call by the umpire.
0: Jacob Ware to take the free kick in the back pocket. Goes short. And the mark is taken by Joe Richards, getting some midfield time with all the injuries for Port Adelaide. No Zach Butters, no Connor Rosie, no Jason Horne-Francis this afternoon. So they've got some players to come back in. Bergman gets the hand pass away to Byrne Jones, who sends it out wide looking for Marshall. Not a great kick for him. He does become the tackler, though, on Harry Jones. Ball spills clear. Berry takes it for Port Adelaide. Randall Onway tucked it under his arm. Sends it long looking for Georgiades. He's out the back against Langford. And it's beautifully crumbed by Zach Reed. Gathers for the Bombers. Chips it out to Langford. His fellow defender this afternoon marks in the right back pocket.
2: So Langford's been sitting down in defence there for the Bombers.
1: He's got the right surname for it.
2: Like
1: Chris Langford.
2: Oh, I know where you're going. Sorry, I was trying to do something defensively with it. Yep, I'm with you.
1: All right. Great fullbacks.
2: Kicks down the wing, and Perkins eventually gets the footy in the centre of Docklands and marks for Essendon. Darts left and right, and then pops it out to Wright. Peter Wright, who's on the lead.
1: Uh-oh,
2: and he will mark ahead of
1: Chad. Staying quiet.
2: I gave it a little bit of a tone. I hope that was enough for you, that I recognised the pun that was coming. Peter Wright, that right half forward, chips it to Sharp.
1: Sharp key.
2: Sharp 60 metres out from goal. Darts it back to Peter Wright.
1: That's not all we wanted.
2: He's marked it 4 metres further ahead than where he had the ball. And this time he might just take a kick here, and he will. So he's got Jones standing on the mark.
0: Right on 50.
2: Right on the pane of 50 is exactly where Jones is standing.
1: Are you proud of this, Chad?
3: I am.
1: Yep, okay.
3: One of my greatest achievements.
1: How come I've become the mature voice? This quartet.
2: Peter Wright puts this kick towards goal. It bobbles there. It was a bit of a shaky old kick, but who else would be there to collect it than Nate Caddy? So a wobbly old kick. Nate Caddy marks. This one will have to be a banana. It's even tighter angle as the umpire makes sure he's very close to the boundary. On his left boot, Nate Caddy. He finishes another, and that is 5 for Caddy. And we're only in the third quarter. He has a handful. And the Bombers cut back the lead of Port Adelaide to 10 points. 6-8-44, Port Adelaide 8-6-54. 5 minutes played in the third term on ABC Sport.
1: Well, you'd think if you were a parent and you were bringing a young child today and you had the Essendon jumper on and the red and black colours on, you'd be looking for some encouraging signs for next year. And we've seen the Jackson Pryor fist pump when one of his teammates got the paid free kick for a tackle. And then we've seen Andy McGrath, who's lit up in his 200th game. But I think it would be fair to say that Nate Caddy just lighting up the Docklands Stadium will do wonders for the morale of Essendon supporters as they approach what's going to be a dramatic off-season.
0: Whoever the new coach is, they'd be looking on. His career best is 4, so Nate Caddy has surpassed that this afternoon with 5. There's something to get excited about on a Sunday afternoon to close the season. The Bombers have gathered it across half-back. Redmond's hand pass to Harry Jones, to Roberts, kicks out towards half-back. And the mark was claimed by Vigo Vicentini, and he got a shove as well, so we'll get a 50-metre penalty. And he's taken from half-back up towards half-forward when the umpire stops. It's not the most generous 50. He's still not quite at half-forward yet for the Bombers. Free kick against O'Brien. As we go, Vicentini inside 50. Caddy's the man. He leads up and takes the mark. And Dante Vicentini crashes into him, the younger of the siblings. So you wonder at one stage whether Josh Carr might think, you know what, this matchup, it ain't working for me anymore.
1: Well, it played on.
0: He has veered out to the right. Sends it long to the goal square. It's offline. And in the end, Peter Wright was there, but a juggling effort from Kondo Yanis unsuccessful, and it goes out of play in the right forward pocket for the Bombers. They trail by 10 points. 7 minutes gone, third quarter on ABC Sport.
1: He's got a lot of Charlie Kurnow about him when he plays up high like he is at the moment, Nate Caddy.
2: Vigo Vicentini palms it down. Sharked by Burgoyne, clears it out of defensive 50. And Whitlock will mark. Jack Whitlock, who made his debut late last year. He has gone on to play 23 games for the Power this season. Kicks it towards Burgoyne. Bounces a couple of times, but Burgoyne can't catch it before it goes out of bounds. For a Lasso free kick to Sharp. Dyson Sharp's been another one of those Essendon players that's had some good moments this year. He's kicked down the line. He's not one of those, as Berry chops it off. And he darts it inboard, where Richard Zulmark for the Power wants to keep switching it into the centre of the ground.
1: Well done, Caddy.
2: Braves. Caddy gets back there to punch away the kick, then wins the footy himself despite a tackler coming from Richards. Hand pass it away to Unwin. He couldn't hold on to
1: good
2: it.
1: Hands.
2: Sweeps
1: good
2: it
1: hands.
2: For Power. Hand pass across to Moraes, running right through the centre of Dockland Stadium. Delivers the footy inside, forward 50. Georgiades, two bites. It was touched.
1: Hasn't
2: the umpire
1: it.
2: Won't pay that. That gets paid so many times a game. But they've... I recognise the Langford touch and Georgiades won't be paid the mark. But we'll be stopped inside forward 50 for the Power. They're ahead by 10 points.
0: Quick kick out of the congestion. It's offline to the right-hand side from Jordan Sweet, trying to do it all himself. Unsuccessful on this occasion. Port Adelaide by 11 points. Just getting a look at some of the battles between Jordan Sweet and Virgo Vicentini. It's been an interesting challenge this afternoon. Sweet might have had a finger that popped out. But earlier in the process, as Pryor brings the Bombers back into play, kicks up towards Peter Wright, spoiled away by Dante Vicentini, and it does go out of play for a boundary throw-in. It's a left half forward for Port Adelaide.
2: So Tom Anastasopoulos runs on. I think that might be the cheers coming for him, potentially. He's, of course, from Victoria. Tim Morgan's on the boundary.
3: No, that was very much for Nate Caddy, just coming from the ground. He got a big pat on the back too from Dean Solomon. Really happy with his effort.
2: There you go. Not a bad effort at all from Nate Caddy for 5 goals. Something that the fans can come out and watch and enjoy, even though it's been a tough season for the Bombers, as Reid has it in the back line. And kicks it across to Redmond, centre-half back. Flares it out wide. Day Wicks juggles it and then puts the kick in front of Unwin, running onto it all the way to left half forward, paddles it in front of him and does well to move it inside forward 50. Goes all the way himself. He'll set it a footy. And that is a good play. And the ball will find its way to right. And a wonderful effort to get in there, to get it there from Unwin.
1: Well, you mentioned before the cheers of the Bombers crowd when Nate Caddy came off the ground. Dean Solomon gave him a hug. I don't think it was for the 5 goals. I think it was because of the defensive effort in the middle of the ground, and it's inspired his teammates.
2: Reece Unwin with some good effort gets it to Peter Wright, who does not miss this one and make sure the effort is rewarded. And importantly as well, with Peter Wright's second goal of the day, back to just a kick, or less than a kick, that Port Adelaide lead by 5 points. The Power's lead, 8-7-55 is Port. The Bombers, 7-8-50.
0: All right, Bob, you want to have the conversation yet? What does it mean if Essendon win, and do they want to win?
1: Does this make me old-fashioned? I'm not sure. I think the core thing of any sporting team is to redline it and try and win. So as soon as you start putting ladder position, as soon as you start to overthink those things, I think you start to mess with a really important core element of what you're all here to do. So I'm always, if you're out there, win. Don't worry about secondary things and picks and ladder positions. It starts to mess with something very, very precious.
0: And I think Dean Solomon would love a win as well in his final game as caretaker coach. So we shall watch and wait. Nick Bryan at halfback wins the footy for the Bombers. Hand pass to Merritt. They're starting to get on top. Hand pass to Sharp to Pryor. Ran into a dead end. Ollie Wines lays the tackle. Spills out to Sharp. Wines follows up. He got a hand pass to Pryor. Chase and run down. Great chase. And the free kick will go the way as Brody laid that tackle. They take the advantage through Burgoyne. Sends it up to half forward. Georgiades tackled by Langford. Had an arm pin holding the ball. The Power only have it back momentarily. It's a good chase from Carl Langford, and now 50.
2: I don't think Georgiades was happy with the call and told the umpire that as well.
0: So it means he's taken from half-back to half-forward. 4 goals, 9 so far this season for Carl Langford, who's had another frustrating year. He's featured in 19 games, but so much injuries over the last couple of seasons. He just pokes it into the pocket. Peter Wright, the target, wrestling with Lockie Jones. Jones makes the spoil off the hands of Setterfield. Berry's tackled in the right forward pocket. for the Bombers, and the umpire will throw it aloft. Cole from Rossdale asks the question. Hi, gang. Have any of you seen the candidates for the Essendon coaching position at the game? Bob's on high alert.
4: I am on high alert.
2: Tossing inside forward 54, Essendon. Setterfield takes this, taken to the turf. Ball spits out. Ware collects and curls the footy along the boundary line. Langford at front position gets a shove from Georgiades. And that's another free kick against Georgiades to Langford. A clear one that everyone in the ground saw. Langford retreats to Reid, whose kick is a shocker as he gets it into the centre of the ground. Roberts can still pick it up ahead of Sweet Ports Ruckman, and then clears it back to Reid, centre half back, and chips across to Langford, right half back. And there's Jackson Pryor, who comes with a little lead. Centre wing in front of the Essendon bench, moves the footy on quickly, hits up Day Wicks, right half forward. Hand pass across to Merritt, who puts the kick towards Bryan, just goes over the top of his head, and then right, couldn't stoop down and pick it up. Comes Van Wyk for the power. He tries to do something with it. And then there'll be a tackle late on in the forward line. And Vizantini, ball comes down. Umpire allows the ball to spill out for a little while until finally Berry will hand it back for a toss-up. Right forward pocket for Essendon. Kicked the most recent three goals of the game. 5 points the margin.
0: Bryan got it down. Day Wicker around his body. He misses across the face of goal to the left-hand side. Archie Day Wicks has had one of those sort of afternoons. Plenty of shots on goal, but hasn't been able to finish. And two behind so far next to his name, and one that failed to score. The margin, 4 points Port Adelaide's way. As Lockie Jones looks at the avenues to bring the ball back into play. Decides to head out left in the direction of the tall timber in Harrison Ram. He rises and takes the mark against Kakko. Inboard to Will Brody. Spalled away from him. McGrath got there late. Kakko trying to reel in the footy. Lost it. Taken back by Berry. Port Adelaide at halfback. Up the wing. Sends it up to Van Wyk, who marks for the power. Draws an opponent. Half pass to Brody. Gets it over the top to Jace Burgoyne. At left half forward. He just pokes a kick up the wing. And Whitlock has it. He's at left half forward, but still 55 out from home. Georgiades was on the move to the pocket and then almost lost his footing. So Whitlock has to go back and send it into a central position. In the end, all the numbers are the Bombers' way, and Setterfield rises and takes a good mark over the top of Zaddo, intercepting mark 15 metres out from his defensive goal.
2: Former Giant and Blue now at the Bombers. Chips out to Jackson Pryor. Marks in the left back pocket. Coming across to Essendon. Last year from Brisbane, Jackson Pryor kicks down the wing, was looking for Perkins. It's won though by Ram of the power. Hand passes it away, winds with it. One arm ping, ball spills out. Clark wins it for Essendon. Hand passes back to Caldwell. He'll switch it across to Kondogiannis, broadcast side of the ground. He's able to release it to Jones, who kicks down the line. He was looking for Redmond. No mark could be taken. Power will win it back here through Burn Jones, who hand passes it away to Van Wyk. Inside forward 50, he'll send the footy. And this is a mark to Zaddo, and he'll slow things down and have a shot at goal.
5: Jeez, that was a poor decision. Was that Harry Jones that had that kick?
4: Yeah.
5: Yeah, Nate Caddy, who is on fire, working for you. Easy kick, outlet kick, and he chooses to kick a 50-50 into the corridor. It's a shot against.
4: Almost like he didn't see him, but I'm not sure how he wouldn't have been able to see him. He was right in his field of vision.
2: So Mitch Zaddo has a behind today. He hasn't got a goal. He curls this through beautifully. And he goes and runs up to the fans, the Essendon fans on the fence, and lets them know he's dobbed it. And that's a goal for the power. And that margin just gets put out to 10 points and into the double digits again. Port 9-7-61, Essendon 7-9-51. 16 minutes played in the third term. Around 24 at Docklands. Sunday afternoon footy on ABC Sport.
5: That hurts. And you think about the momentum in the game. Essendon have really been on fire. And Nate Caddy has been a huge reason for that. You give the man who's got the hot hand the ball, no matter where they are in the game. And obviously, we just saw Georgiades getting frustrated because he didn't get the ball kicked to him the previous inside 50. And obviously, he's showing a little bit of frustration this quarter. But Nate Caddy, it's just an obvious outlet kick. And that just destroys. That goal against means far more than that 6 points, because they had all the momentum. Now you get a bit frustrated as your best player. Jeez, that's hard.
0: Chad Wingard with you on ABC Sport. Caldwell out of the middle of the ground for the Bombers. Hand pass to Sharp. Tackle dispossessed. Chase Burgoyne tries to knock it out. Throw, says the umpire. Free kick going the way of the Bombers in the middle of Docklands. be taken by Dyson Sharp, got a Rising Star nominee throughout the season. As he plays on to the right, still not sure where to go. In the end, drives it long in the Peter Wright direction. Ram had to try and deal with an awkward bouncing ball, got it to Burn Jones. Hand pass away to Weir, sends it up to Weir, kicks it up towards half forward. Zatto had it spalled away from him. Perkins gathers, tries to break the Weir tackle. Got it back to Kondo Yanis, who feeds it back to Mason Redmond. Centre wing with a bit more space. Reloads inside 50. Peter Wright the target. He's got the field to compete against and spalled out of play. It was well done by Ram, who positioned himself right in front of Peter Wright. And offhand, it goes out of play. A throw in the right forward pocket for the Bombers. Port Adelaide by 10 points. 9-7-61 to the Bombers. 7-9-51. 18 minutes gone. Third term on ABC Sport.
2: With two wins of the season, the most recent coming in round 18 here at Docklands against the Giants. As the ball is tossed inside the Bombers in forward 50. Bergman comes in after it. He's brought to ground and now we'll have a ball up 35 metres out from goal for Essendon. Sweet and Van Wyk, Bryant and Van Wyk in the ruck. Ball gets tossed up. Pulls out the back. Zatto is there. He can pick it up. Hand passes it away. It's straight into the path of Kako, who whoops, twirls around, kicks towards goal. And that is a fantastic finish. He had to move around in a full 360. Was working in a phone box. And somehow Kako is able to kick from 40 metres out and score for Essendon. Port Adelaide's lead is just at 4 points. The Bombers will not go away. 8-9-57 Essendon. Port Adelaide 9-7-61. 18 minutes played in the third term. With all the thoughts of our ABC sport experts, Bob Murphy and Chad Wingard, down to Tim Morgan on the boundary.
3: Yeah, Mason Redmond's just come to the bench for the Bombers, went straight to the physio, gesturing in an issue with his hamstring, so he's just getting some work on it now.
5: Geez, that was special. He actually jumps and pump faked the handball mid-air, turned on a dime and just let it rip on his right foot. Like, that was special. I mean, you can see I'm smiling. My smile's from ear to ear because I love when small forwards or just players just show their talent. And, geez, that talent was on display then.
0: Becomes the third individual goal kicker for the Bombers. 5 through Nate Caddy, a career high for him, and 2 through Peter Wright. Isaac Kako joins that crew. Back in the middle of the ground. Sweet one down the tap looking for Brody of Port Adelaide. Lost possession. Taken back for the Bombers. Centre field hand pass to Bryan. Tackled, lost it. Tackling over the top was Richards. Can't gather. Bryan got it from centre field. He turns it over. Richards takes it back for Port Adelaide. Hand pass to Will Brody. His hand pass missed the intended target. Zatto works his way to the front. Tackled by Pryor. They turn to the umpire. Who initially was about to wind up for holding the ball and now has paid a ball up on the wing. Port Adelaide by 4 points.
2: Tossed up, Brian can just get a hand to it, pushes it out. Zatto has it, he's brought to the ground. It's Ware rather, who's held onto the turf. And Setterfield holds onto him. Another ball up in the same position. We can check in with Tim Morgan on the boundary.
3: Yeah, Mason Redmond did a few stretches on the mat. He's gone straight down to the rooms with that hamstring issue.
2: Thanks, Tim. We'll keep an eye on that one as Setterfield takes it out from the throw up and kicks it down the line again. Caddy chasing after it as fast as he can, but he just couldn't get there in time. Means it'll be a free kick to Jones of the Power. Holding onto it at left half back. Jones will load up on the kick, long down the wing, and Reed outmuscles his opponent in Whitlock off the footy.
4: Good grab by Reed.
2: Mark Fressenden.
4: Yeah, really good body work there by Reed.
2: It's a bit of spirit in the Bombers at the moment,
4: yeah,
2: only down by
4: is.
2: 4 points. Chips it to Roberts. Another short kick will find Caldwell at centre half back for Essendon. And then Caldwell will go for a little jog before turning the footy over immediately as Josh Lye can take it for the Power.
0: Dodging and weaving from half back. He kicks up towards Georgiades. It's a 1-on-4 across half forward for Port Adelaide. The Bombers get a hand pass back to Pryor, all the way back to Zach Reed. He's 25 metres out from his defensive goal. A better kick up the wing for Setterfield. He can take the mark and play on. He looks up to half forward. The kick down low and a good mark taken from Archie Perkins at right half forward. Caddy's in the pocket. The Bombers fans are screaming for him to go there. Instead, he centres it to Peter Wright. It clears him. And in the back, Angus Clark hugs it to his chest. They are getting very Caddy and Wright focused. And Angus Clark just realised if he stood at the back, he might be half lucky, and he was on this occasion. Directly in front, 25 metres out.
5: Tell you what, Reed's had some unbelievable kicks today. He's obviously had some hit and miss ones as well, but two kicks that have just really opened up the field and just gives Caddy and Wright, and obviously there's Essendon forwards, the best chance to get a shot and mark inside 50.
0: Would you believe it? To give the Bombers the lead, Clark comes in and sends it through. And they're finding something in this third quarter, the Bombers. And it may not be completely to their benefit.

0: They're on the bottom of the ladder with victory. Their third of the season. They would move above the Tigers, and the Bombers hit the lead at the 22-minute mark of the third term. 9-9-63 to Port Adelaide 9-7-61. Essendon with four of the last five goals of the match. Bob Murphy and Chad Wingard with you on ABC Sport.
1: Well, it's interesting, isn't it? The conundrum that you've pointed out there, Clinchy, of whether Essendon, you know, it's in their best interest to win. But those who are in attendance today, they're in full voice because they are absolutely loving what their Essendon Footy Club has done in this third quarter, where they have really found something. They're playing with real spirit. They're playing with intent. They look like they've recaptured something like the Essendon of old, and they've just poked their nose in front.
2: Hugo Vicentini rising high in the ruck. It's won by Brody, though. Hand pass to Richards, who goes on a run. His jumper is taken by Vicentini, but he can still get the footy away. Back to Brody. A little kick forward. He gets it away. And it's marked by Marshall. Again, Brody had pressure coming on the kick. Marshall skies the footy to the top of the 50. An odd decision as Clark punches it away. The umpire will be bringing it back for a free kick to Port Adelaide. So that one coming to Byrne Jones in that contest as Marshall skied the kick high for a shallow entry inside forward 50. Byrne Jones has it directly in front of goal, but would have to kick from about 53 metres out. Might have just been caught high by Clark, potentially.
1: Bizarre.
2: Darting around, Byrne Jones will kick all the way to the goal. And he's offline. He just sneaks it through for a behind. Just. It means Essendon's lead is cut back to 1 point. But the Bombers are in front for the first time since the 17-minute mark of the second quarter. Of the first quarter, rather.
0: Yeah, just the second lead change of the match. Lauren Borden and Matt Clinch calling the action. Bob Murphy and Chad Wingard, your experts, with Tim Morgan down on the boundary. The SCG is our next stop for Sydney and North Melbourne in the final match of the home and away season. The West Coast Eagles taking on Hawthorn. Artemis at half-back, kicks it up the wing, looking for Peter Wright. It clears in the end, Vigo Vicentini. And the Power are able to work it back. Back to Lye, it kicks him in the middle of the ground. A risky kick, but hit the intended target in Moraes. He looks to chip it over the top. Richards running into space. Has it between the centre circles and half-forward. He just chips it over the top, looking for Marshall. It clears him in centre field. Still a chance for Port Adelaide. Desperate defending in the end by the Bombers. The hand pass chopped off by Marshall. Chips it down low inside 50. Georgiades can't cleanly gather. It's gathered by Pryor, though, for the Bombers. Gets the hand pass away to Artemis. Through the middle of the ground. Hand pass to Roberts. Dodging and weaving. A couple of would-be tacklers. Hand pass to McGrath. In game 200, the captain long towards Nate Caddy, who went up for four acceptances. Into the back of Lockie Jones. An easy one for the umpire there. But when you kick five and you're feeling it, I guess why not? It was a two-on-one Essendon's way, so probably just had to halve the contest, really.
2: A good murmur from the background, too, as that was happening. Tim Morgan on the boundary.
3: Yeah, Mason Moodman back up from the room, doing a mountain of work now with the physio on his lower back, his hamstring and his glute, but it looks like they were going to try and get him back out there.
2: Thanks, Tim. As Burgoyne has it, pops the kick inside forward 50. Georgiades running onto it, takes it, hand passes it away in the Murray's direction in the end. He has to do the tackling. And there'll be a ball up 40 metres out, 45 metres out from goal for the Power, kicking towards the locket end in the third term. 4-1 going the way of the Bombers in this third quarter. And they now have a one-point lead against the visiting side in Port Adelaide. As Brody has the footy, spears the pass into Georgiades on the lead. And this kick would put him a little closer than that kick that he had after the siren at halftime. And we'll go back and take this one and have his set shot.
4: Bit of reward for effort for him. He's been leading probably the last four times the ball's gone to him. He hit about 5 to 10 metres in front of him every single kick. So finally got one on his chest. See if he can get the rewards for his efforts.
2: 3 goals already for Mitch Georgiades. Kicks it straight into Langford, the man on the mark. And Langford goes back and wins the footy as well for the Bombers. Hand passes it to Farrow. The cheers of the Bombers fans as Farrow kicks it down to Caddy. And has he marked just inside the boundary line? No, it's a last touch rule, which means it'll be going back to Jones.
4: Did he take too long then? Is that why they call play on?
0: Yeah, quite possibly.
1: Yep.
0: Lockie Jones sends Port Adelaide inside 50. It gets to the very back of the pack where it's taken by Artemis, who chips it into the middle of the ground. Merritt takes the mark, swings it out to right half back, and a chance to try and build here. Kondoyanis has it across half right half back. The Bombers lead by a point. Works a

0: short kick up to Archie Roberts. Comes in more to McGrath. Oh. Didn't complete the marker. Oh, I said he did.
1: Lucky.
0: Very generous there against Whitlock, who got there late. The Bombers swinging across halfback. Harry Jones takes the mark. Merritt's run into space. His kick missed him, but he runs onto it. He can chip it over the top of Berry and has Farrow at half forward. Berry the piggy in the middle, races to half forward. The kick now inside 50, looking for Caddy, is out of bounds on the full. All of a sudden, both sides have lost a bit of their composure. It has become a real scrap. Sort of feeling like 15th versus 18th, and the Bombers lead by a point.
2: Again, Lockie Jones takes another kick from outside the boundary. Spears this one ahead of him. And the mark will be taken by Bergman, who can put it right down the wing. This kick a turnover. Zach Reed sitting back as that defensive line and holds onto it for Essendon. He's had a good run of things, Zach Reed, after so many injuries. He's played every game this season. Kicks all the way down to left half forward. Kakko can gather a hand pass to Merritt. His hand passes into some space where Marshall will leap onto it for the power. Gets it to Whitlock, who hand passes it away to Berry, who's streaming down the outer wing of the ground. Wants to put it inside forward 50, just through the fingertips of Georgiades. Burgoyne will soccer it. It goes across the face. It's still going to be in play. And we'll sit there. That's the Bombers that will win it first. Via Artemis, takes it, hand passes it to Roberts. He gets the Bombers out of the danger zone and chips it to Daywick, who marks right half-back for Essendon. They're up by 1 point, late stages of the third term.
0: Oh, closing in on three-quarter time. His kick for Artemis did him absolutely no favours, and the intercepting mark taken by Bergman sends Port Adelaide a half-forward. In the end, Marshall couldn't get a jump at it, and it's taken by Harry Jones. Across half-back for the Bombers. Swings it back defensively inside forward 50. Zach Reed has it. He can work it up the wing to left half-back. Farrow now. His kick up to Zach Merritt. And that'll bring us to three-quarter time. The Bombers chasing their third win of the season. They lead by a point at three-quarter time. 9-9-63 to Port Adelaide. Port Adelaide 9-8-62. Off the back, the Bombers have a 4-goal-to-1 third quarter after Port Adelaide led at quarter time by 4 points and by 16 points at half time. Nate Caddy has a career best 5 goals, including a second quarter who's able to put through 3, 2 goals to Peter Wright, and Isaac Kakko has the other goal alongside Angus Clark. While for Port Adelaide, 3 goals to Mitch Georgiades, individuals to Burgoyne, Wines, Sweet, Anastasopoulos, and Bammett. Three-quarter time at Docklands. The Bombers lead by a point. You can join us on the SMS 0437 774 774. We'll bring some of your thoughts in just a moment. 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
2: Unwin running onto it all the way to left half forward, paddles it in front of him and does well to move it inside forward 50, goes all the way himself. He'll set it at footy and that is a good play. The ball will find its way to right. Reece Unwin with some good effort gets it to Peter Wright, who does not miss this one and make sure the effort is rewarded. Zatto's there to pick it up, hand pass it away, straight to the path of Kako, who whoops, twirls around, kicks towards goal. That is a fantastic finish. He had to move around at a full 360. He was working in a phone box. And somehow Kako is able to kick from 40 metres out and score for Essendon. Port Adelaide's lead is just at 4 points. The Bombers will not go away.
3: Kirk gets it right half forward. Caddy's in the pocket. The Bombers fans are screaming for him to go there. Instead, he centres it to Peter Wright. It clears him. And in the back, Angus Clark hugs it to his chest. Would you believe it? To give the Bombers the lead, Clark comes in and sends it through. And they're finding something in this third quarter, the Bombers. And it may not be completely to their benefit.
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3: Three-quarter time at Docklands. Essendon leading by a point. 9-9-63. Port Adelaide 9-8-62. As Dean Solomon marches out for the last time as interim.

0: coach, and he's about to address his team. So the Bombers want to win with victory this afternoon. They would jump above Richmond with a better percentage. And for Josh Carr, he walks out to address his team with a little bit of work still to be done. Matt Clinch and Lauren Borden calling the action. Tim Morgan is down on the boundary. Bob Murphy and Chad Wingard are your experts. Our next stop for round 24, the final round of the home and away season, is the SCG. And that's where we find Brett Sprigg.
1: Clinchy, if a week is a long time in football, then for the Sydney Swans, this past 6.5 days must feel like forever. And so at least today is the culmination of that, and they can play some football. It's not just one game, but two, with the AFL women's team getting a rare opportunity to take centre stage at the Sydney Cricket Ground. The Swans women lead by 24 points over Essendon early or midway through this final term, with a couple of goals each for Taylor Smith for the Swans and Sophie Alexander for the Bombers, and Maddie Barkas has 30, as does Laura Gardner for the Swans. And I dare say they'll have achieved that record crowd they were hoping for of above 8,000, a record AFLW crowd for the Swans. We're still getting an idea of as we get closer to the opening bounce of the men's game, but to call this a unique build-up in the middle of what is really this club's worst ever crisis might be understating things. So in some ways, the footy itself is secondary, but naturally we'll have our focus on that, the Swans' last assignment of the home and away season, which of course they'll tackle the Kangaroos without four of their best players and a total of five, for the reasons you'd all be aware of by now. In comes Rowbottom, Sheldrick, Hanley, Cunningham and Caden Cleary. How demoralised will the remaining teammates be? Well, they've got a point to prove against North Melbourne today. The Kangaroos lose Sheasel and Blamires. In comes Luke McDonald and Josh Goda. North are currently 14th. They can realistically finish in 13th, and 10 wins would match their best campaign for 7 years. Ordinarily, it would be the best possible path to a grand final, but it's muddy and treacherous ahead of the penultimate game of this 2026 home and away season, which will bring it to you here under mostly sunny skies at the SCG, alongside Ryan O'Keefe, Joel Patful, Daniel Garb and Phil Pryor. So stay close, Clinchy. The latest chapter of this saga will be written on the football field as the remaining Swans look to make a statement.
0: Thank you very much to Brett Sprigg. We'll be with you just around 3:15 local time for that game between Sydney and North Melbourne. And will the fans leave at the end of the AFLW game? We'll have it all covered for you on ABC Sport. We've got this final quarter covered. Bob, Chad, what happens from here?
2: Well, on the back of what we saw in the third quarter there, it looked like a completely different game. And there's always a number of reasons for that. But the main one was that Essendon found some spirit. They played with some real fight, and I think they inspired one another. Nate Caddy, who's had a big, big afternoon, he's doing it at both ends. He's looking dangerous when he flies for the footy. We're used to that, but he was getting involved defensively. Isaac Kakko, he came to light with a beautiful step and shimmy in midair, as Chad pointed out. And you just wonder if, as we approach what is going to be a dramatic off-season, that the Bombers are just ready for one more page of drama in what has been a dramatic season in the history book. So Port Adelaide have been challenged, and we'll see if they can respond. But Chad, the Bombers in that third quarter, they look like a footy club with a bit of heart.
3: Yeah, they do. I mean, they're winning the tackle count, obviously, 51-32. So I feel like the endeavour from Essendon has been far superior.
0: Final quarter underway. Bombers lead by a point. No clearance in the middle of the ground. Ollie Wines is tackled. So who wins, Chad?
3: If pure endeavour gets you over the line, I'm going with Essendon at this point in time.
0: All right, we shall see. Still a chance to try and break away here for the first clearance of the final term. The bottom of the pack is Will Setterfield. He's locked up by Richards and Ollie Wines, and we'll do it all once more. Thrown in the air. Van Wyk went down the tap against Bryan. Out to Redmond. Tackle dispossessed by Burgoyne. Gathering it, though, is Zach Merritt. Sends Essendon up inside 50. Underneath it, Dante Vicentini dropped the mark. It spills Kakko's way. Lockie Jones, great tackle. Ball spills out. Zach Merritt gets a hand pass away to Perkins. 45 out. Sends it long to the goal square. Right's there. Caddy as well. Spoiled away. Front and centre. Angus Clark dribbles through his second. And celebrating in the right forward pocket. Gave it the big whirly bird with the right arm. And Essendon put through the first goal of the final term, much of their fans' delight. They don't care about draft picks. They want to sing the song one more time. Essendon by 7 points, 10-9-69 to Port Adelaide, 9-8-62. And as you see the Essendon fans behind the goals, Bob Murphy, maybe we're getting part of our answer right now.
2: I think so. I think they're answering in their noise and exuberance and enthusiasm for this rejuvenated Essendon footy team this afternoon. So passion is one thing, but also just playing smart football, just getting to the drop of the ball there. And Port Adelaide's lack of defensive intensity, again, being called into question. So Angus Clark, he just reads the drop of the ball, puts himself in the dangerous spot. Not sure if the Port Adelaide defenders had quite the appetite for it.
4: Ryan takes it from the middle and dumps the kick inside forward 50 for Essendon. All is locked up and the umpire will blow their whistle and come in and toss it up. About 40 metres outside from Essendon's attacking goal. Perkins, the last one in the pack there. Van Wyk goes to tap it out, then takes it away himself. Hand passes it to Wine. Spirals a kick out and Durden can take it. Runs his way through a couple of Essendon players. Fires off a hand pass back to Wines. Who hand passed it to Durden. He's taken and ripped down in a tackle by Angus Clark to result in a ball up in the centre of Dockland Stadium. Essendon ahead by 7.
0: Someone's saying he's going to need to stand up for Port Adelaide if they're going to offer some sort of response here. Ryan one down the tap. Ollie Wines trying to bust his way clear. Tackled by Kakko. And also Setterfield, and the umpire is going to ball it up. The Bombers by 7 points, their biggest lead of the match so far. Two lead changes so far throughout the game. Our fans, no chance to break away as Burgoyne lays the tackle on Sharp. Still short of just centre-half forward for the Bombers as they lead by 7. Bryan wins down the tap against Van Wyk. Ball spills out the way of Bergman. Tried to sidestep the tackle. Setterfield got him holding the ball. And Essendon taking it right half forward. Will Setterfield's a hard man to get past. As he looks out into the pocket, Perkins is on the lead and he hugs it to his chest. A look back there from Josh Lai, wondering where the defensive breakdown was. Perkins has it 5 metres in from the boundary in the right forward pocket.
3: Geez, he bursted for that lead. I mean, he got a 5-10 metre split on Lai pretty quickly. Like, that was a perfect kick, didn't have to break stride. Essendon, we talk about their intent. Their intent to tackle has been amazing this game, and Port Adelaide just look a little bit shy at the moment.
0: 6 goals, 10 for the season for Archie Perkins. 1 behind so far this afternoon. Off the boot, it won't have the journey. Caddy flies in the back. A chance for Farrow, who almost toe-poked it on the goal line. That just comes off a Port Adelaide hand and through for a minor score. The Bombers lead by 8 points. 4 minutes gone. Final term on ABC Sport.
4: Last match for these two sides this year. Ben Jones brings it back in. Goes with a short kick to Richards. Marks in defensive 50. It's been Essendon with the past 3 goals of the game consecutively. Now out to an 8-point lead. After Port Adelaide did get out to as much as 22 points in the second term. And Jones now with the footy kicks it to the top of the 50. Lai couldn't take the mark. It allows it in here for the Bombers. And Burn Jones has the footy. He's brought to the turf by Andy McGrath. Locks him up. Ball up. Centre-half forward for Essendon.
2: Good defensive structure and impact from Archie Perkins there. Bit of balance in his game today.
0: Ryan dumps it forward. Clark with a hand pass to Daywick. Centering ball looking for Farrow. Off hands at Seema Caddy. He veers out to the right. Big turn. And puts through his 6th. Oh, those Bombers, they're up right now. As Nate Caddy is having a day to remember. His previous best was 4, he now has 6 as he beautifully read that off the hands of Day Wicks and curled through another. The first 2 goals of the final term go the way of the Bombers and they lead by 14 points. 11-10-76 to Port Adelaide, 9-8-62. And there might be some in the recruiting office who think, what are we doing? Chad Wingard and Bob Murphy with you on ABC Sport.
3: Well, wait. I mean, it's all starting in the clearance battle. You think about Essendon, they're just getting it four of their half every single time that has come this quarter. So, Zach Merritt has been super important. Kakko's been really nice in there. But Port Adelaide, they need Ollie Wines. They need Jace Burgoyne, who's got the most clearances in the game, to really step up for this last quarter, to just get it in their front half.
4: Listen to the Bombers fans. The ball goes up back in the middle. Tap down, Sharp with the clearance, inside forward 50, he'll send it. It bounces down, and there'll be a free kick on play. It's going to Port Adelaide. It'll be O'Brien to take it for the power. Tim Morgan on the boundary.
5: Yeah, just as the Bombers fans were finding their voice and finding their feet, Miles Bergman limped off for the power. It looks like a right ankle issue.
4: Thanks, Tim. Kick comes out to Burn Jones. He chips it forward to Richards. They're having some trouble getting it out of their defensive half, Port Adelaide, in this final term.
2: Chief, you were just walking into the game and thought, well, one of these teams, it's in their best interest to lose for draft picks. You'd think it

0: Port Adelaide.
1: Yeah.
0: They look like they've lost to absolute interest in the last game of this season, and Essendon look like it's grand final day.
2: Dante Vizzantini puts it down the line, very close to the boundary. It will be a lasso free kick, or an out of bounds on the full, really, for Dyson Sharp to take for Essendon. Nope. It was touched. It'll be a throw-in. Right in front of Bergman, who's getting his foot and ankle looked at, like Tim just said. Ball to be swung in. There you go, Vizzantini and Sweet. Let it drop in front of them. I think they wanted it to be tossed in again. Or a free kick. In comes Setterfield. Pops it inside, forward 50 to the hot spot. Right comes in. Caddy's there, crashing the pack. Ball comes down, spills to the forward pocket. Burn Jones will collect it. Hand pass it away to Anastasopoulos. Hand pass back to Burn Jones. His kick, a direct turnover. Vigo Vizzantini marks for the Bombers. They're up by 14 points.
1: Chips it up to half forward when the marker's taken by Caldwell.
0: Oh,
1: he shoots
0: wow.
1: the kick to half forward. That's a terrible
0: Where's
1: kick.
0: Where's a bucket of sand when you need it? Replace your divots.
1: Yeah. Whitlock to half forward. The power tried to run through the middle of the ground. Jace Burgoyne with that characteristic one-handed bounce inside 50. Georgiades just shot that. Langford, umpire said illegally. Which Georgiades is having one of those afternoons as the standing captain. He's damned if he does, damned if you don't. That's what I'm trying to spit out. As he's given away a few free kicks, Kondo Yanis gets the ball at half back for the Bombers. Looks to kick it in more, looking for Setterfield. On the bounce, he gathers. Ran into Bammett, though. Just got a hand pass away. Unwin looks into the middle of the ground. Perkins, Roberts is pushed down from the back line.
0: My Lord.
1: His kick never got over the hands of Moraes, who brings it down. And now the tackle is laid. And it's locked up 45 metres out from the Bombers' goal as Pryor lays the tackle on Jacob Ware. Let's just wipe that last 3 minutes from the histories.
2: If you don't laugh, you'll cry sometimes. Tossed up, forward 50 for the Bombers. It spills out where Roberts will take it. Hand pass to Kakko. Skies the footy up high. It almost hits the roof as the drop comes down. It's punched away by Jones. Spills down. Unwin goes after it. Can't take get a clean takeaway. Kakko can. He hand passes it in the direction of Sharp. In the end, Kondogianis picks it up. Gets it across to Redman. Kicks it into the left forward pocket. Caddy will mark. No. Out of bounds on the full. He was well over there, Caddy, as well. But it'll be a Port Adelaide free. Ram will have it next to the right behind post. 14 points, Essendon's lead. We played 9 minutes in this final term. We're going back to the arc now to check.
3: And Jones is down.
0: Yep. Yeah, Lockie Jones is down. He's in the hands of the trainers.
2: He's been down for a little while as well, Lockie Jones. So
0: boy, might be the...
3: don't know how you
0: around
3: put this.
0: Well, around the sensitive area, around the equator.
3: Hit near the seatbelt. Yeah.
0: Yeah.
1: The place of Chad Wingard alongside Bob Murphy, Lauren Board and Matt Clinch calling the action. Tim Morgan down on the boundary. Essendon leading by 14 points. They've kicked two unanswered goals in this last quarter. Eventually the all clear is given. And Ram can send the power up the wing. Good mark taken by Whitlock. He rises and has it at right half back. Where's the run, though? Hand pass sideways to Burn Jones in the middle of the ground. Not without risk, but the mark is taken by Moraes. It's the hand pass back to Burn Jones, back to Moraes. Dodges and weaves. Takes a bounce. Good acceleration of pace. Looks up. Georgiades leads. Kicks over his head. It's spawned away by Sharp, but straight in the path of Jace Burgoyne, who curls through a goal. A touch of class for his second. Having been involved with the chain at halfback, he is certainly setting a tempo. 27 disposals and now two goals alongside his seven clearances. And the Bombers' lead is cut back to 8 points. Tim Morgan on the boundary.
4: Bad news for the Bombers. Peter Wright just limped off the field. Could barely put any weight onto his right leg. He's gone straight down into the room. At the same time, the power was Miles Bergman just getting a heap of tape on that right ankle in the hope of getting back out there.
3: Geez, Jace has been impressive. I mean, like you just mentioned the stats before, but what you miss is that he had seven clearances, he leads the game, and he also had seven tackles, which leads the game. So it's good to see him back in the centre square because they need to get it forward of centre, especially now after just kicking a goal. But geez, that was a special finish.
2: Still anyone's game. 18th place Essendon playing the 15th place Port Adelaide. 8 points is the home side's advantage as it plays restarted back in the middle. And Sweet can take it. A huge kick inside forward 50. Will clear Marshall a little. Forward to Georgiades. Left forward pocket. Hand passes it back to Whitlock. He hand passes it defensively to Anastasopoulos. Inside 50. He'll send the footy again. Punch comes from Pryor. It'll drop for Berry

0: now who can take it for the power. Hand pass away to Zaddo. Shrugs the tackle. Snaps on goal. 2 in a minute for the power. And this match remains in the balance between these two bottom place sides. The Bombers' lead is now just 2. 11-8-74. Essendon 11-10-76. Mitch Zaddo has his second for the afternoon.
1: Gee, just when you thought that Port Adelaide were at the airport and ready to go home and lick their wounds, they have come to life. And now it's the Bombers who have been challenged. And that was a glorious finish from a tight angle from Zaddo. Broke the tackle, and that was pretty impressive in itself. And from a tight angle, that has brought the margin back to 2 points, and we've got a game on our hands.
2: Who would have thought? The last Sunday of the home and away season. The Bombers have had just the 2 wins so far this season. Their last in round 19 against the Giants. Bryant, one down the tap, got it to Zach Merritt, kicks up towards half forward. Great mark. Unwin in front, hugs it to his chest. Darcy Byrne-Jones shakes his head in frustration. Unwin thought about the hand pass to Redmond, who was pleading for it as he ran behind. Instead, sends it long in the caddy direction.
1: That's
2: was he shoved there?
1: Got
2: no whistle.
1: Oh, wow.
2: Ram got away with one there, and then Archie Perkins' hand pass looking for Kondoyanis goes out of play to throw in the right forward pocket. Mate Caddy with a career best 6 goals so far this afternoon. Mitch Georgiades has 3. And the Bombers clinging to a 2-point lead with victory this afternoon. They would move off the bottom of the ladder and above Richmond.
0: 13 minutes played in the final term. Still plenty left for either side. As Unwin takes it, hand passes it away. O'Brien will clean it up though for the power by hand passing it to Byrne-Jones. Dumps the kick to the wing. Will be picked up by Artemis, who spears the pass down to Sharp on the lead marks. Right half forward for Essendon. A couple of kicks from home. We'll run in and get plenty of distance on this kick. Just leave it at the top of the goal square. O'Brien couldn't take the mark. It spills down to Clark. He can do it again. Angus Clark with his 3rd goal. Another snap from him. And he gives the Bombers a little more breathing space in this last term. 8 points is now Essendon's lead. And Angus Clark has 3 to go with Nate Caddy's 6 in the forward line for Essendon. 14 minutes played in this final term before the thoughts of our ABC Sport experts. Down to Tim Morgan on the boundary.
3: Yeah, it's day done for Peter Wright. He's just come back from the room. Still can't put any weight through that right leg. And the physios just mentioned to say it's all over.
4: Just an opportunity goal. I mean, both last 2 goals, obviously Zaddo as well as that goal just there from Clark. It's just playing your role, knowing where you need to be at ground level. Zaddo's obviously holding his width from entry as well. So both teams getting reward for just playing their position, playing their role. And geez, this game's getting some tension. You can hear it in the crowd.
1: It was good restraint from Angus Clark. It was his opponent, O'Brien, that flew and didn't impact. And Clark stayed down and kicks an easy goal.
2: Sweet one, the tap. Got it down to Will Brody. His birthday today. Turns 28 as he gets it up to half forward. The kick inside 50. Chopped off by Zach Reed. Gathered by Whitlock. Hat pass to Georgiades. Left forward pocket. He's got it. And this seesawing contest continues. Georgiades puts through his 4th. And the power are refusing to give up on this. It's a 2-point lead the way of the Bombers. 12-10-82. To Port Adelaide, 12-8-80. You score, we score. Who will finish up in front? We've still got about 12 minutes to go. 15 minutes gone in the final term. Chad Wingard and Bob Murphy with you on ABC Sport.
1: Yeah, we got the bookends of footy right there. So Zach Reed, who's had a really good day, Zach Reed, but in that little piece of play, he's dropped a mark that he should have taken, really. And then in his recovery from the drop mark, it's a missed tackle. And it ends up in the capable hands of Mitch Georgiades. And for a big man just to roll onto his opposite foot and finish with a goal from that angle is all class.
0: It's 2 points the margin here at Docklands. 15 minutes played in the final term. Sweet gets the tap out down to Will Brody, curling it across the broadcast wing. Running onto it is Zaddo. Collects on the half volley. And he'll curl this ball inside forward 50 perfectly for Whitlock to take the mark directly in front of goal, 40 metres out, to give Port Adelaide back the lead.
4: Zaddo's had a pretty important last quarter here, just his ability to take a ground ball.

0: 2. 17 minutes played in the final term, but I think there might be a few more goals in this one.
1: So, Clinchy, I wouldn't have thought about ladder positions and draft picks, but you brought it up. So, let's keep an eye on field positions.
2: Yep.
1: If there's any unusual tactics employed here by Essendon, doesn't seem like that so far.
2: Our score is Peter Wright's right now. You're the right guy I want alongside me for this, as we do a bit of a...
1: I think Peter's footy's NQR. Yeah. So.
0: Did you hear which leg it was, though?
1: It was. I heard it was right, and I shuddered. I didn't mention it. I'll leave it up to you three clowns.
2: Port Adelaide back in front by 4 points. Back in the middle of the ground. Brian one down the tap. Got it to Setterfield. Essendon up to half forward. In front, Bergman trying to juggle the mark against Perkins. Then he's gathering the footy. Had an arm pinned as he can't get a hand pass away. The umpire says no prior opportunity, so ball up and centre half forward for the Bombers. Bryant, one down the tap. Ollie Wines tries to burst back defensively. Hand pass a little loose. Chance for Virgo Vicentini, who tries to knock it out, but straight into the path of Richard to Port Adelaide. Kicks it over the head of Bammett. Racing back out of it. Beautiful spin, but Bammett lays the tackle. Ball spills clear, holding the ball. Now, for half a moment, Whitlock thought about taking the advantage. He thinks better of it now. Leaves it for Bammett. That short pass fails to hit. Ollie Wines has to get the hand pass back. And Bammett sends it long up the wing. Not a great kick for Whitlock. An intercepting mark taken by Zach Merritt of the Bombers.
0: Long kick down the city wing from Zach Merritt. Perfectly paced for Perkins to mark. He needs his teammates to run ahead of him. He gives them the time to do that. Perkins just wants to go directly inside, forward 50. Perhaps Caddy got a little shove, falls down to Kakko anyway. He tries to get around O'Brien as he's getting tackled. Hand pass to Caddy. Perhaps gets taken high again. No free kick. Ball spills out. Ware takes it for Port Adelaide. He will clear it away from the danger zone. Although in the end, Whitlock had to come in and punch it away from an Essendon mark to keep it in neutral territory over the boundary line, where there will be a throw-in half forward for Essendon. Port Adelaide ahead by 4 points, 19 minutes played in the final term of these two sides' season.
2: Thrown back in. Shoved out of it, Van Wyk, by Brian. Umpire says that was all okay, and Setterfield locks the ball up on the paint of 50 for Essendon. Port Adelaide by 4 points, chasing their seventh win of the season. And the first-year coach, Josh Carr, from the stoppage, taken by Ollie Wines, kicks it straight up in the air. Brody has it hugged to his chest. It didn't go 15, and he's locked up, but right half forward for the Bombers. Umpire throws it up once more. Bryant sharks it forward, gains a few metres. Worked out of it. Merritt gets the half pass away, and then off balance, the kick from Setterfield with a goal square. Caddy can't take the mark. Quick back onto it, trying to get a half pass clear. Kondo Yannis jams it on his boot and misses to the left-hand side. Port Adelaide by 3 points. It would have been the go-ahead goal. Not to be. Still plenty of time. 20 minutes gone in the final term on ABC Sport.
0: 3 goals apiece in this final term. It's Essendon by 1 point at three-quarter time. It's now Port Adelaide up by 3. As Jones takes the kick in. Gets it all the way out to centre wing, where Setterfield will gather for Essendon. Hand pass to Roberts. Can handball it across to McGrath. Chips it to Jones. Just switching it across to the dock side of this stadium. Under the roof. Beautiful Melbourne day and a tight finish coming up. Jones stays safe and kicks to Reid. As Reid switches it back to the city wing, and Setterfield will mark. Right on centre wing. Can run down and then give his kick everything he has to get it inside forward 50. Perkins rises at the right moment and pulls down the mark. And Archie Perkins has a set shot at goal coming up from 45 metres out, a tougher than 45 degree angle. Port Adelaide is up by 3 points as Perkins lines up to take his kick.
1: Well, he's had some nice moments today, Archie Perkins. Probably none quite as glamorous as that. He just floated beautifully over the Port Adelaide defender there and took it at his highest point, not the ball's highest point, because that would have been in the middle part of the kick, Chad. It's his highest point. It's just an important point to make.
0: I like your distinction. As Archie Perkins releases the kick. That is a good-looking kick. And Perkins has put the Dons back in front. Just 2 wins for the season, Essendon. Their fans have come out today, and they are desperate for their team to stay ahead. Ahead by

0: going to the moment. 22 minutes have been played in this final term. 13-11-89 Essendon, Port Adelaide 13-8-86. 22 minutes played.
1: And Archie Perkins, he found himself by himself inside the forward 50, and we used to call it the old neck brace, because no one from Port Adelaide actually swiveled their head to see where their opposition player was. He was by himself for about 10, 15 seconds. The pack drawn up the field, and obviously the person who kicked, I'm not sure who kicked it inside forward 50, but he took an extra three or four steps to get that depth kick, and by himself, he dictated the contest. Run and jump at his highest point of the ball.
2: His highest point of the balls.
1: And
2: that's right.
1: Great finish. Great finish.
3: Fourth lead change of the match, second in this final quarter. Van Wyk one down the tap, got it away for Port Adelaide. Wines to Richards, up inside 50. Durden dropped the mark, slick hand pass on the run. The bouncing shot on goal is going to go through. A superb finish there. Morea streaming through the middle of the ground, was able to link up with the hand pass and immediately answer back. Port Adelaide back in front by 3 points. Fifth lead change of the match. 14-8-92. To the Bombers, 13-11-89. It was a good piece of handwork from Corey Durden, who got the hand pass away. And in the end, a nice finish from Christian Moraes to put through his first goal of the afternoon.
2: It's either a ding-dong battle here, or no one's quite sure if they want to win this game or not. You could make the argument either way. It's an unusual afternoon at the footy, but we've got a close one here. It does feel like Essendon, as inspired and as exuberant as they are having to work pretty hard for their goals, and Port Adelaide seem to be on their heels and then come to life and kick pretty easy ones in reply.
0: It's the third lead change of this quarter so far, and the sixth of the match between these two sides. Port Adelaide ahead by three, a secondary ball up to come. In the centre of Docklands, Bryan gets a tap out towards Sharp. He's held on to him, Wines locks him up, and it is a high tackle.
1: Ooh.
0: The free kick will be coming back to Dyson Sharp. Still in the centre of Docklands in the two centre circles. Inside now down by 3 points. Launches the footy inside forward 50. Vigo Vizzantini can't mark. Ball spills through his grasp. Here is Clark. Can't do anything with the footy this time. Gets wrapped up and taken to the turf for a ball up 40 metres out from Essendon's goal. Port ahead by 3 points. 24 minutes played in the final term.
3: Thrown up Van Wyk and Bryan. Van Wyk one down the tap in the direction of Ollie Wines. Half pass to Berry. Kicks around his body. The power to halfback Bammett. Was he shoved out of it? He was, says the umpire. Against Mason Redmond. Andrew from Perth. 0437 774 774. For the love of God, can someone please explain Essendon to tank? They don't want us to lose the number one draft pick. Let us know your thoughts on the SMS as to what you prefer to do. Do you want a third win for the season, or would you want the number one draft pick? Whitlock from half-back sends the power up towards half-forward, and Burgoyne was held.
2: I'm looking forward to hearing Chad Wingard's thoughts on this. I've gone with Essendon should win, but we haven't heard from Wingard yet.
3: We'll come to him in just a moment. Chase Burgoyne with 27 disposals, 7 clearances, 8 tackles and 2 goals. So the question as to who might play alongside Connor Rosie and Jason Horne-Francis next season. They've got one of their answers if Zach Butters does depart.
2: Heavy silence from Wingard. Heavy silence.
3: Chips it over the top to Bergman. He has it left half forward. Sends it long into the pocket. Where's Georgiades? Bammett spalls it down. Daywick through traffic. Tackle ball spills out. Georgiades tries to knock it out for Port Adelaide. Left forward pocket for the power. And the umpire comes across as the numbers dive on top.
1: Oh, they've of course got to win. I mean, first pick, second pick, you're still going to make it count. It's what you do with the development of the player.
0: Forward 50 for Port Adelaide. Whitlock tried to get a kick away, smothered. Van Wyk has a go. This skies up into the sky. Stops down and bounces on the turf. O'Brien dives on top of it. And a ball up inside forward 50. Down to Tim Morgan on the boundary.
4: Yeah, crowd figure just went up, 29,200. So well done to the Bombers fans for turning out. Certainly that's a terrific crowd and well above what was expected.
0: Good result
2: that
0: under the
2: good
0: roof. 29,000 compared to the 15 that were here on Thursday night. There's another ball up inside forward 50 for Port Adelaide, up by 3 points, 25 metres out from goal. Umpire tosses it up. Jones comes in, takes the footy, but Van Wyk and Wines wrap him up, and it'll be another ball up inside forward 50 as the power keep that lead.
3: Van Wyk wins down the tap into the left forward pocket for Port Adelaide. Desperate defending here. Artemis lays the tackle with Langford. If Essendon win and Richmond get the first pick and they give it to Port Adelaide for Zach Butters, then in Port Adelaide, the real winners. 0437 774 774. I can't say I don't mind the thinking.

0: As it's tapped out towards the boundary line. Centerfield trying to keep it alive for the Bombers. Lost possession. Moraes gathers, swings it around his body in the direction at half forward. No mark claimed in the end by Whitlock. It's tight towards the boundary line. Farrakhan charging in. The umpire's paid hold of the ball. Essendon will get it back at right half back. Port Adelaide by 3 points. 27 minutes gone. Final turn.
1: Doesn't always tell the full story, the tackle stat, but that is the 71st tackle from the Essendon Footy Club today.
2: Good intent. Barrow, the Western Australian who debuted this year, brings the kick up to centre wing, and Essendon continue to bring it down the ground. Kick comes out towards Unwin, who puts it inside forward 50. Clark Rose went too high, gave away the free kick, falling into the back of Ware, who in the end takes the free kick for Port Adelaide. He sends it out towards the wing. Poor players falling down left, right and centre. Umpire hasn't blown a whistle, or he has. No. Play on. Farrow takes the kick and just spears the pass to Vigo Vizzantini. Hand passes it across to the captain in McGrath. Inside forward 50. He sends it. Caddy slips over. And so Lockie Jones marks with the ball. Left back pocket for Port Adelaide. They're up by 3 points.
1: They're playing with plenty of heart, the Bombers, but when it comes to their forward 50 entries, It is just kick it in there as high and as long as you possibly can and hope that Nate Caddy takes mark of the season. But it's not a whole lot of thought to it, not a lot of finesse.
0: Jones gave it around the back to Byrne. Jones kicks to the back pocket. Ollie Wines takes the mark, sends it up the wing. And a left half back, here's Van Wyk. Alex Van Wyk, 203 centimetres, the 23-year-old. Turns it, goes back inside defensive 50, and Wines. Mark still in the left back pocket. There's 3 minutes and change still to go. So it's a long time for Port Adelaide to do this. Leading by 3 points. Looking up to Bergman, who takes the mark at left half back. Can the Bombers be disciplined to pick up an opponent each? As the kick up the wing. Van Wyk's the target once more. Bumped off it by Artemis. Spills away of Farrow. Feigns the hand pass. Drives the Bombers inside 50. Clark and Caddy are both there. Great defensive work by Lai, who spoils it out of play. Josh Lai got a hand in there and sees the ball out of play. Right forward pocket for the Bombers. Port Adelaide by 3 points.
2: 29 minutes played in this final term. Essendon need a score from this throw in. Brian just taps it away, chasing after it is Berry and Sharp, and they'll see it over the line for another throw in, just a little closer to Essendon goals. Fans trying to get them over the line in this final term. 29,000 under the roof of Docklands as Brian taps it down. Ware overruns the footy for the power. Brian will go back in and try and dig it out for Essendon. In the end, it stacks on top of Jacob Ware. Unwin gets off the top of the pack. And we'll have another ball up inside forward 50 for Essendon. It's Brian and Van Wyk in the ruck. A little tap down comes, and again, it's all locked up. So plenty of congestion around the footy inside the forward 50 for Essendon. Port Adelaide still leading by three, late stages of this match.
0: Brian tries to win down the tap. Van Wyk knocks it away. Merritt gets a hand pass away to Farrow. Drew an opponent. It's a free kick. High contact against, I think it's going the way of Zach Merritt as he gets to his feet. He has it in the right forward pocket. He went propelling back, making sure the umpire saw the contact was there. And a man who could be playing in his last game for the club could potentially give the Bombers the lead with 2 minutes of change to go, which would deny them the number one draft pick.
1: This is a novel.
3: This is
1: not a kick at goal. This is a 300-page novel here.
3: Who's got the script?
0: And now all the fans are aware. Zach Merritt with a shiner under the right arm.
1: What a twist in the Bombs away doco.
0: Zach Merritt to give the Bombers the lead from the right forward pocket. He sends it straight through, and they come from everywhere to celebrate with him. There's no denying what it means for the Essendon players as they are in a huddle at half forward, and they want their former captain to hang around. Dobbs it from the right forward pocket, and we have our sixth lead change of the match. Essendon in front with under 2 minutes to go. 14-11. 95 to Port Adelaide, 14-8-92, 5 goals apiece in the final term. With victory this afternoon, the Bombers would jump above Richmond with a better percentage. It would mean Richmond would claim the wooden spoon and take the number one draft pick. Chad Wingard and Bob Murphy, as we see the reaction on our monitor from the Essendon bench. Dean Solomon was celebrating.
3: They want to win. I mean, everyone in this moment is pointing what they're going to do because they know not much time is left on the clock. The winger's going to fold back. They want to win this.
1: It's
3: huge.
1: It's heartwarming. I love it. what they're doing today, the Bombers.
2: It's been a big season in the Bombers. What's left for them in these final few minutes? Sweet down to Burgoyne. Entry inside, forward 50. Can the power deny the Bombers a dream win? The pass is delivered inside, forward 50. Will be a marker. A shot at goal to Mitch Georgiades.
1: Port Adelaide, it's like they only remember they're in a game of footy once Bombers actually kick a goal and they go, oh, that's right, yeah. Our job is to do the same up the other end, and gee, they can do it quickly on the reply.
2: So Mitch Georgiades, his side down by 3 points in a seesawing final term. 45 degree angle, 50 metres out. We're right behind the kick as it sails through. And there is another lead change at Docklands. It is Port back up by 3 points. 32 minutes played in the final term. Georgiades has 5. At the other end of the ground, Nate Caddy has 6. Just 3 points in this match, but it is Port Adelaide with the lead. A minute left to play.
1: So Caddy takes himself to full forward. Merritt's put himself in the centre of the ground. Has he? Yes.
0: Yep.
1: Oh, no, he's going forward, Zach.
0: He's been told to get
1: out. He's going forward, Zach.
0: And that matchup between Georgiades and Langford, it's been an interesting game. At one stage, Georgiades got so frustrated, he gave away a few free kicks trying to use his size. But the Bombers are back on the bottom for the now. Port Adelaide by 3 points, back in the middle of the ground. Tap comes down the way of Merritt. McGrath sends it inside 50. Boomer makes the spoil. Boone Jones left it behind. Kakko tries to knock it out. Does that merit? He's tackled and brought down. 45 metres out from the Bombers' goal. 33 minutes gone in the last term. Time starting to tick down. Port Adelaide by 3 points. Virgo Vicentini wins the tap to centre field. Breaks the tackle. Handbuster McGrath. In game 200. It's offline to the left. Caddy wrestling. Offhands are still in there. Perkins can't gather. Lye keeps it in. He drives them out of defence. Sends the power to half back. The wrestling with Georgiades. Clears the ball to the back. Brought down the power players at half forward. Although now Moraes is going to get on the end of it. He just needs to compose himself. Chips it out in front of Georgiades. Racing after it. Langford after him. Crashes into Reed. Gets a hand pass forward to Whitlock. He gathers. Dribbles it towards goal. And finishes it. Jack Whitlock dribbles through a goal from the right forward pocket. As the power go from one end of the ground to the other. It was frenetic. It was chaotic. And in the end, Jack Whitlock puts through his first goal of the afternoon. Make that now his second, as he gives Port Adelaide a 9-point lead with time now running out for Essendon fans, who it has now become dead silent under the roof here at Docklands. 16-8, 104 Port Adelaide to Essendon, 14-11, 95. Oh, the drama of a round 24 game with just the wooden spoon at stake.
1: Game of the year. Who would have thought? That has been a sensational finish to this game of footy. Not a lot on offer for either side, but they have thrown everything at it, particularly in this last quarter. Seesawing affair.
2: Up goes the ball in the centre of Docklands. Port Adelaide ahead by 9. And there's a free kick in the ruck contest. Jordan Sweet, the power ruck, will win it. Centre circles of this stadium. He goes to balk around his opponent ruck in Vicentini. Moves it on to Richards. Hand passes it out to centre wing, where Ware will mark. Curls it inside forward 50. And there was a cheap thrill in the final round of the season for both these two sides. Port Adelaide comes out on top after a seesawing final term. It means that Essendon will finish in 18th position and win the wooden spoon. Port Adelaide finally win a close one in this season, their 7th win of the year. They'll finish with 7 wins and 16 losses. The Bombers will finish 2 wins, 20 losses, and the wooden spoon. Port Adelaide winners by 9 points, 16-8, 104 to Essendon, 14-11, 95. Here's one of the best songs in the competition.

the Bombers' intent as they came into this match with the chance of finishing 18th place, jumping up into 17th place, or of course securing that number one draft pick. In the end, it is Port Adelaide winners by 10 points. They were up by 4 points at quarter time. They got up by 16 points at the main break, but that was when Essendon began to fight back in that third term, and were up by a point coming into the final change, where it looked like Zach Merritt might have put through the goal and given them the win. Twist of fate. It was 2 goals down the other end that means Port Adelaide are winners by 10 points. Mitch Georgiades with 5 goals for the winning side, and Nate Caddy with 6 for Essendon.

0: two wins for Port Adelaide across the season against Essendon earlier on in the year. 63 points today, it's just 10. Port Adelaide 16-9, 105. Essendon 14-11 at 95 as they go and clap their cheer squad towards the Coventry end of this ground. 29,200 in Docklands today for what really had no major ramifications on the season other than a little bit of pride on the line. The goal kickers, Nate Caddy, as I mentioned, with a career-high 6 goals. 3 goals to Angus Clark, 2 to Peter Wright, Archie Perkins, Isaac Kakko, and Zach Merritt with a single. Might have been his last goal for the club. We'll wait and see how that pans out over the off-season. And then for Port Adelaide, 5 to Mitch Georgiades, 2 to Mitch Zaddo, 2 to Jack Whitlock, 2 to Jace Burgoyne. And then singles to Christian Moraes, Ollie Wines, Jordan Sweet, Tom Anastasopoulos, and Xavier Bammett for Port Adelaide to win by 10 points in the final round of the home and away season.
1: So there you go. Bit of it for everyone, really, yeah. In the end. Nate Caddy booted 6, Miss Georgiades booted 5. We had 7 lead changes throughout the match. The majority of those, 5 of them, were in the final quarter. The Bombers had 2 occasions where they were able to take the lead, and Port Adelaide in the end found the win. And as you touched on, was their record in those close finishes. That's 2 wins from their 10 games by 14 points or less. Their other one came against the West Coast Eagles back in round 13. They won by 6 points. So they do finally win one of the tight ones, which has been so much of the narrative under Josh Carr in his first season as coach of Port Adelaide. They head down to thank their fans. Zach Butters is out there. Connor Rosie is out there. And for the power, they get the chance to sing the song one last time in season 2026. The thoughts of our experts, Chad Wingard and Bob Murphy. What do you make of it all in the end?
2: Oh, footy's the winner. I think, as Bob will say, I'm sure I stole his thunder, but the game was entertaining. Like, it was an entertaining game. So the AFL won there. Essendon keep their number one pick, but they fought hard. So a lot of their younger players and the players that obviously have questioned with McGrath being his trying game and Zach Merritt had influence on the game. You see their future with Nate Caddy. So I saw enough there for Bombers to be excited. And for Port Adelaide, you just want to see, I suppose, what they can do when they're at their best. And they showed enough of signs at times through this, game that they showed their best, especially their centre bounce clearance battle. I mean, they kicked, I think, 5 goals from their centre bounce. I mean, yes, does that say more about Essendon than it does Port Adelaide? Potentially, yes. But again, Port Adelaide have got a lot of players out. So what's next for Port Adelaide next year would be one to question, but also the same for Essendon. But I think it was if you said at the start of the day, this is what you're going to get, I think we got a lot more than what we thought.
3: In a tough year for the Essendon Footy Club, I think today was a good day for them. 29,000 fans rolled out to see them, which is an impressive number. Their young star, their Colt, has a day out and kicked 6 goals. There are some other bright moments, but they just tried hard. They played with real passion. They played with an appetite to take the game on. They defended better. There's still a fair bit of work to do with their method and their structure, but they played with a fair bit of heart today, and they represented the jumper really, really well. They've got a fair bit of work to do, and there's so many unknowns about what's

0: happening with that footy club. Port Adelaide, I wasn't all that impressed with Port Adelaide, to be honest. They just did enough to get over the line,
1: yep.
0: But that's about it. They responded when Essendon would hit the scoreboard and they kicked quick, easy goals. But there were huge portions of this afternoon where Port Adelaide looked pretty lethargic. So I think Essendon, it's probably a performance of Essendon today that we expected earlier in the season and when a coach, you know, change over. But look, in isolation, they were good today.
1: Mitch Georgiades is the active captain, leaves Port Adelaide off winners by 10 points. Down to Tim Morgan in the power rooms.
2: Yeah, they're just circling up here as they prepare to get into the song. So let's hear it.
3: The power to win, the power to rule. Come on, Port Adelaide Division. We are the power from what? It's more than a sport, it's the truth. Port Adelaide Division. We're going to top, top, top, to the top, top, top. History on our head. The power to win. We're going to get in. The flag is ours for the taking. Power!
1: Port Adelaide winners by 10 points, 16-9, 105 to Essendon, 14-11, 95. Their seventh win of the season under first-year coach Josh Carp, and they snap a six-game losing streak, having last defeated North Melbourne back in round 17 of the AFL. Zach Merritt kicked the go-ahead goal for the Bombers at the 31-minute mark, and at that stage, all his fans and his teammates were high-fiving and celebrating. But then some composure from Mitch Georgiades, who banged through his fifth, having got the centre clearance from the right forward pocket. Cool as a cucumber, kicked it from about 45 metres out and nailed it through to give Port Adelaide back the lead. Then they worked it from one end of the ground to the other. And Jack Whitlock was able to put through his second goal as he dribbled through a goal from the right forward pocket. So it means Port Adelaide, I don't think they move. They finish in 15th spot on the ladder. 7 wins and 16 losses. While for the Bombers, it is their fifth wooden spoon and their first since 2016. And a time of real challenge for Dean Solomon as the interim coach comes to an end. And we shall await the appointment as to who will be the next coach of the Bombers as Andy McGrath celebrated his 200th game this afternoon.
0: It was very good today, the skipper.
4: Yeah.
0: It's been a tough year. Tough year for Andy McGrath, first year as captain. Played his 200th game today. He's been a very good servant for the Essendon Footy Club. I thought he was. I thought he can hold his head extremely high. I thought he was pretty bloody good today.
4: Not good for the Bombs Away documentary, was it? When Merritt was kicking the goal, did you think we've got the finale here?
0: When he kicked it, that was probably where I'd hit end of record. Right
1: come back
0: there.
1: Next
0: that was like
1: episode.
0: Yeah, to be continued. That was the perfect end. We pretend that the last.
1: Do you wish to continue watching?
0: The last 3 minutes, that won't make it in the doco.
1: Although the camera following them into the rooms to see whether they're actually happy that they lost or a bit disappointed might be an intriguing backstory, but it means the Bombers do get the number one draft pick, which, as you pointed out, the SMS 0437. 774-774. It's not like that's not compromised with Cody Walker, potential number one draft pick, father-son selection for the Bombers with Andrew Walker, his dad, a former pick two, and Dougie Cochran potentially going to go to Port Adelaide. A high, is he potentially a number one draft pick as well? They're both probably in the top three, aren't they?
5: Yeah, both will be go one or two either way that the cookie crumbles, but if Essendon, they'll probably obviously bid. I'm not sure if they can bid twice, but they'll bid on one of them, if not both of them. And they've still got the likes of Arky Butler. They've obviously got Harry Van Hutton, if they want him as well as a ruckman. They've got some top-end talent. I mean, pick three, that which they'll end up getting, is still significant talent. And someone's going to come in and impact pretty much straight away.
1: Brendan on the SMS asks, is that Butters staying in Melbourne or going back to Adelaide tonight? That's a little unfair, but he is here with his captain in Connor Rosie, not playing this afternoon, but... you know, having been in this position, Chad, before, they had their exit interviews relatively quickly. Soon will we know what his future is?
5: I'd expect this week. Following week. I reckon it'd be end of next week that you'd... At least he would know.
1: Fly back to Adelaide today. They have their exit meeting.
5: They'd have their team review Monday, Tuesday. And then, obviously, it's scattered over 2 weeks because they've got to get through, depending what their SNFL... I don't think they're playing finals.
0: It'll be the quickest version of it.
5: 100%. He would have known. I was a little bit different because I didn't know until trade week because I had no intentions to leaving throughout the season. And then, obviously, the club's come to me with saying, we want you to explore your options. So, a little bit different with Butters because he's obviously... From all rapport that
1: he's driving
5: leaving.
1: The bus.
5: Yes.
1: Yep. We're going to hopefully bring you a Port Adelaide interview. We are heading to the SCG for Sydney and North Melbourne in the AFLW.

0: earlier, it was the Sydney Swans who won by 24 points over the Bombers. They got a standing ovation as the players made their way from the field. A record crowd of 16,672 in at the SCG. So more than double the previous record for a Swans AFLW game at North Sydney Oval of 8,264. So for most of our audience, we're heading there in around 7 minutes or so. So I'll give you some numbers and then we'll get in 3, 2, 1 for the ABC Footballer of the Year. And that freezes up if we do get an interview in before we head off. Jace Burgoyne led the way with 30 disposals. He finished with 7 clearances, 8 tackles, 9 score involvements and 2 goals. Ollie Wines with 27. Darcy Byrne-Jones with 26 for Port Adelaide. While Will Setterfield led the way for the Bombers with 32. He had 10 tackles and 7 clearances. Zach Merritt finished with 32 and a goal on front of goal. It was Mitch Georgiades who booted 5 goals, 1. And Nate Caddy with a career best, the 21-year-old. He finishes with 46 goals for the season as Essendon's leading goal kicker. And a career high for him this afternoon with 6 goals. Port Adelaide's 10-point victory over the Bombers here at Docklands. The votes for the ABC Footballer of the Year.
1: I've been handed the votes today and I am taking that responsibility very seriously because it is it's a critical award in the football landscape.
0: I'm not sure the winner's in this game, but I appreciate that.
2: It's already been locked up, but...
0: Yeah.
1: Well, don't pop my balloon before.
2: Sorry.
1: What should I even give them? Like now the votes feel like a dead rubber. Okay, well, despite all of that enthusiasm and the build-up from my colleagues... I've given one vote to Mitch Georgiades, who had moments in the game where I felt like he almost had lost his way. He dropped his body language, but he did have significant influence over the game. He ends up with 5 goals and kicked the sealer from a really, really tight angle. He did have a bit of a mixed bag around it, but on a day where key forwards had a big impact, he was fairly influential. So one vote for Mitch Georgiades. 2 votes to Jace Burgoyne, who had 30 possessions, and he kicked 2 really, really nice goals. But I love the way he rounded out his game with 8 tackles and had some centre square bounce involvements as well. So well done to Jace Burgoyne. And 3 votes. And there were some good Essendon players out there today. Andy McGrath and Zach Merritt can find themselves pretty unlucky not to get a vote. But Nate Caddy, 6 goals, was the best man on the ground, despite the Bombers not getting away with the 4 points. Nate Caddy, 6 goals, 6 marks, 17 disposals. He was the best man on the ground. And I think one of the most exciting things for Bombers supporters is there's still plenty of rough edges in his game. He's so exuberant and he tries hard and he throws himself bravely at the footy, but there's still some work and some forward craft that could add some other dimensions to his game. And if he can get some teammates to deliver him the ball with some efficiency, there's no limit to what he could possibly achieve at the top level.
0: 3 to Caddy, 2 to Burgoyne, 1 to Georgiades. We're on air for another 3 minutes, 50 seconds. So down to Tim Morgan. Maybe you fire away, Tim.
3: Yeah, I've got Joe Richards on the side of me. Joe, obviously, there wasn't a huge amount on the line tonight, but I imagine it's a pretty good feeling to finish with a win.
4: Yeah, exactly. We've had, I think, 6 losses in a row. So, yeah, that was a message coming in today is how we can springboard into pre-season. I guess the start of that is a win today. So, pretty scrappy game, I thought, being out there. Wouldn't have been too great to watch, but, yeah, we got through it with a win. So, yeah, happy days.
3: You just had the team meeting there. What was sort of the coach's message after it?
4: Pretty much that. Just enjoy the off-season. But, we've still got a lot of work to do, obviously. I think we'll finish 15th on the ladder. So, yeah, where we are right now is not where we want to be. So, enjoy the win for the next little bit, but we've still got some work to do over the pre-season.
3: You mentioned a bit of a scrappy affair, but do you take a fair bit from the resilience? Because every time they sort of looked like they were going to win, you found a way to respond, especially in that last quarter.
4: Yeah, that's right. We were up by three or so goals at half-time, and they came out with an attitude in that third quarter and pegged it back. But, yeah, I guess for them to be up by a little bit in the last quarter and us, especially a young group, to sort of regather ourselves and kick a few goals late there was, awesome. So, yeah, as I said, we've got a lot of young boys out there, and for them to get the win as well is pretty good. So, yeah.
3: And the performance of the skipper today, Mitch Georgiades, certainly lived up to the new contract.
4: Yeah, new skipper. His pre-game and his half-time wasn't great. So, luckily he performed out there, and he came in with a pretty sore hip. So, yeah, he wasn't moving too well, but, yeah, for him to kick, what did he kick, 4 goals, so... pretty special performance from him.
3: What is the message and where's the improvement for this team? As you mentioned, not where you want to finish, but where will the improvement come next season?

0: Hopefully get a few boys back that are injured. Get them rested up over the preseason, get them back is a good start. I think defensively we're in pretty good shape for sort of three quarters of the year. A few blokes out hurts that, but I think offense over the preseason would be a big focus and how we can kick more scores.
1: And Zach Butters, are you hoping to hang on to him though? It all points to the fact that he'll be heading back to this state in the off season.
0: Yeah, still hoping. Yeah. Obviously he's good at footy, but good mate as well. So yeah, we've got exit interviews this week and might find out a little bit more then. But yeah, at the moment I'm not too sure.
1: Thanks for your time, mate. Well done today.
0: All right, thank you.
2: Thank you to Joe Richards and to Tim Morgan, giving us a good summary of how Port Adelaide view that victory. It was a 10-point win in the end, 16-9, 105. So the Bombers, 14-11, 95 in front of 29,200 fans here at Docklands. So they snap a six-game losing streak, Port Adelaide. They still finish in 16th spot, but 7 wins and 16 losses. While the Bombers, they claim the wooden spoon, their fifth and their first since 2016. They finished the season and Dean Solomon's time as interim coach with 2 wins and 21 losses. Thank you, Bob. Thank you, Chad.
3: Thanks, gang.
2: We'll hear you, Bob, on ABC Melbourne tomorrow morning from 6 a.m. Chad, well, I'm sure we'll see you in the next few weeks. Thanks to Loz Borden.
4: Thanks, Clinchy.
2: Thanks to Tim Morgan, to Aaron back at base. Thanks to Stuart Hollywood Baker. It was a victory for Port Adelaide by 10 points. We've got it all covered for you today on ABC Sport. The disappointment is the cricket has come to a close. A 2-day test. Australia has won by 107 runs. So disappointing for Bangladesh, unfortunately unable to back up their heroics from Darwin. So Australia winning by an innings, I should say, and 51 runs after Bangladesh were all out for 95. The coverage of that online. Let's take you to the SCG, to our commentary team, Brett Spriggs, Daniel Garb, Ryan O'Keefe and Joel Patfall, alongside Phil Pryor for Sydney, taking on North Melbourne. Thanks for your company on ABC Sport.
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7: Immersed in the biggest crisis of their proud history, the Sydney Swans will close a tumultuous week as they try and win back the respect of the football community and the broader Australian public, while today also trying to win a game of football. It's round 24, the Sydney Swans up against North Melbourne. The nature of this build-up is not lost on us here. And for network listeners who have just joined us from Essendon versus Port Adelaide at Docklands, we've already been in conversation so far with Swans legend Ryan O'Keefe, one of those who helped engineer the so-called Bloods culture that for so long was so revered. We've got Joel Patfall, a former Lion and Giant, here with us as well. My name is Brett Sprigg. Daniel Garb calls the action here with me. Phil Pryor on the boundary. Get to him very shortly. Are all too aware of the events of this week and the fallout across the football world centred right here in Sydney and perhaps certainly beyond. And we make no attempt to gloss over that. Parts of this story are obviously very legally sensitive, particularly allegations made by the alleged victim or victims, and no player from the Sydney Swans, including the 5 suspended by the club, have been questioned by police relating to that. We're obviously here to view things through ultimate game of round 24 and the 2026 home and away season. And as part of that, now the fact is the Swans are missing 5 very important players today and throughout September, despite being the number 2 seed. So what is usually the best possible path to a grand final appears muddy and treacherous for Dean Cox's men as they embark on their last assignment of this 2026 home and away season. The Swans and the Kangaroos here at a sunny Sydney cricket ground. No late changes for either side, except for North Melbourne. Back in comes Luke McDonald from a calf injury alongside Josh Gota, post some good VFL form. Out goes Harry Sheasel with a cheekbone fracture and Tom Lemyers, who has been omitted. 10 wins would be North's best finish since 2019 as they wind up Alistair Clarkson's 4th year in charge. But the opening ball up here is only a few moments away. Ryan O'Keefe and Joel Patfall, break down the opportunity for me for those Swans players that come in. So Roy Wadham, of course, would have come back in at some stage anyway, you'd presume. Angus Sheldrick, Tom Hanley, Caden Cleary, Harry Cunningham. Unexpected opportunity for some of those guys to get, obviously, maybe a couple of finals as well in the next few weeks. What does today represent to them and the broader Swans playing group?
8: Yeah, look, I think these players that have brought in now have been probably given an opportunity that hopefully they're going to make a statement for themselves and for their own position in. And I think it's something, well, we've been given this opportunity, let's not waste it, because there are probably some other players

0: that are floating around, you know, coming into a team that's playing finals, you want to put your name up on that board. And these players are going to have to come in, play their role, what it might be. If you look at most of the players, they're fairly similar. Obviously, Cunningham's coming as a defender. Shoulder come in that midfield absence. Young Hanley coming is pressure small forward as well. So, yeah, it's going to be very, very interesting how these players come into the side and perform.
1: It's a huge opportunity for them, isn't it? I mean, yeah, that you'd want those guys to come in and bring that energy and enthusiasm and probably try and, you know, lift the group up, which has had a really tough week, like we've talked about. So you want those guys to come in and create that same enthusiasm and look to those guys to really get the game going. You know, talk about Cunningham off half-back and what that looks like. Maybe Sheldrick can get used off half-back as well. He's such a good ball user. So they'll look to get the ball in his hands and get that ball going forward to miss some of those key players that have obviously gone out.
2: Toss won by Callum Mills. Swans will kick to the Randwick end to start the southern end of the ground, at the right of your ABC Listen app or radios. And, well, they had 16,000 here for the AFLW. The Swans won that by 24 points over Essendon. And I'd have the crowd probably at low 20s. It is a sparse turnout for this round 24 fixture. So whether it's a statement being made by the broader population of Swans fans, or indeed the fact that there are still two opportunities to come here at home, two home finals with which to support the remaining Sydney Swans men's players. We'll just have to wait and see how it all transpires across this crisis ongoing. Let's get down to Phil Pryor on the boundary. G'day, Phil.
3: Yeah, good afternoon, everyone. A beautiful, clear 19 degrees. It's been sunny in Sydney today. We saw perfect SCG conditions for the earlier women's game, and that, of course, carries over here. An unmistakably unique build-up to this fixture can indeed be felt around the ground and down at boundary level, but the crowd does certainly appear to be thickening up for what it's worth. Throw in the fact it's game 100 for Academy product Braden Campbell. Expect an adrenaline-charged start to this one.
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4: It's been a seismic week in Sydney. The Swans discussed endlessly for all the wrong reasons. For a couple of hours at least, they can let their footy do the talking as Brody Grundy wins the opening clearance to Caden Cleary. His kick inside 50 is chopped off by Cameron Zerha, who has transitioned into defence for North Melbourne this season. Gets them going from defensive 50. Took a while before taking his kick, and now he's turned it over. Nice grab by Tom McCartan, just forward of the wing. So the Swans can go inside 50 for a second time in the opening minute. Kerno the target, off hands. Campbell there in his 100th game to Papley, and Cleary will kick the first at the SCG on a Sunday afternoon. Well, that gives Sydney fans something to cheer about after one of the worst weeks in their history. Inside the opening minute and a bit, Sydney 1 straight 6, North Melbourne yet to score, and Caden Cleary, one of the players coming in, has kicked the first from a metre out.
0: You can, I know it's very, very early, but you can almost tell that they're changing the way they move the ball with the playing group that they've got. It looks like they're going to be a lot more kick and more direct, so maybe we won't see that handball game, which has frustrated me all year. Maybe they're going to dial it back, saying, look, we're actually missing a lot of class here, and we might just play a little bit more a long, direct, contested brand of footy.
1: Saw a lot of energy after that goal as well. We saw Papley going over top with the celebration, trying to get around the team, obviously trying to get everyone up and involved in this game early.
2: Tom McCartan and Nick Larkey having a bit of a tussle up in the goal square. Yeah, that North's attacking end. Restart back in the middle. Wonder what Luke Davies-Uniac. They'll win the clearance here through Finn O'Sullivan towards half forward here. Mills spoils it away here, bouncing the ball towards the junction of 50. And we'll throw it back in at left half forward at North Melbourne's attacking end. It's the Paddington end of the SCG. Swans are 1 straight 6. Inside the opening couple of minutes, North yet to score.
4: So we saw Jai Sarong and James Rowbottom, the opening ball up, in the absence, of course, of Heaney and Warner. As Grundy taps it down on the paint of defensive 50. Lloyd, the cherry go in the back of him. Now they both fall on the football. So we'll have a ball up, 60 out from North's goals.
0: That's probably going to be the depth test is the Swans midfield. How are they going to replace all those players, and do they have enough depth to be able to fill that in?
4: Yeah, of course, the run of Blakey off halfback and Bice, who was in a decent run of form. Yeah. And we know, of course, about the jobs that James Jordan does on the best players in the competition. Clean tap from Sherry down to McDonald. The kick into the left forward pocket. Tom McCartan's there, well tackled by Spargo, and the ball spills over the boundary line. So 9 wins for North this season. That's their best in six.

0: 6 years, and if they can chalk up a 10th, that would equal their best from 7 years ago. So, in fact, it's a free kick here going the way of Spargo. It's been an improved campaign. Of course, they still would like to take things up a level and challenge more seriously for a final spot. That will be the remit next year as Spargo runs around from the left forward pocket and kicks across the face. They're on the board, North, with a behind. Sydney 1-6, 3 minutes gone in the first term. Sunday footy on ABC Sport.
1: We haven't spoken much at all about North, but when is it, like we've spoken to some other clubs on this development path they're on, when does that actually need to start paying some dividends?
2: Yeah, it was a little 1-2 punch, sends it long beyond defensive 50. Cleary beaten through the air by Luke Parker. Speaking of Swans legends, Sherry hand pass off to Davies Uniac. Handball picked off by James Robottom. And now Roberts releases Goulden by hand off half-back. Corundi, his handball picked off here by Dylan Stevens, another former Swan. They go forward of halfway again here. Spargo to Trembath. Finn O'Sullivan back onto his right boot. Kick was nodded by Rampy. Bounces toward the boundary line. The veteran defender is tackled again by Spargo. The umpire says, give it to me for a ball up at right half forward for North Melbourne. The Swans are 1-6. North are 1 behind. 4.5 play in the opening term. Sunday footy on ABC Sport.
0: To answer your question, Ryan, anything short of a final spot next season would be deemed a failure for North Melbourne. They've got to pop in 2027 with all the talents they've got. So many first-round draft picks on the field for them this afternoon as the players fall on the footy again at right half forward for North. No Harry Sheezel today, of course. Only the third game he's missed since making his debut for North in 2023. Sherry wins the free kick opposed to Grundy, and they go inside 50 off the hands of Paul Curtis. He's a danger today for the Swans. Well done by Harry Kyle, though the kick was affected with a late tackle. O'Sullivan picks it up, shared it with Parker. Centering ball across the attacking goal square. McDonald's there, handballs are back. Spargo with a shot on goal and slots it. Spargo slick on the snap. And North now have the lead with their first of the game. 1-1-7. Spargo with all of their scores. Sydney 1-6. We've gone 5 minutes in the first quarter.
1: Just outnumbered them at ground level then. A few extra numbers at the drop of the ball. Spargo's been dangerous early. He's getting involved inside 50. Just the Swans' defence couldn't clear. But I have to say, it's a bit of a strange feeling at the moment, isn't it? Both teams kind of feeling each other out and how they're going about this game. The crowd also not sure how to respond.
2: It does feel a bit quiet here so far in this game. So North Melbourne can finish as high as 13th. They're currently sitting 14th. Of course, the Swans locked into second regardless. Final home game of this home and away season ahead of home qualifying final in under a fortnight's time.
1: It's one of those games for North. You know, what are they getting out of it? Is to prove for next year to build off that? That's probably just the question.
2: Grundy v Sherry, first answer. Well, it was now at Goulden's clearing kick towards half forward. Caden Cleary goes inside 50. Under it down there, Billy Coody. Beaten though to it first up by Charlie Comben. Tackles him, dispossesses him. Campbell, and now Dottoli will snap. It goes high toward the goal square. It might bounce up there for Cleary. Reaching for it down there, it was Logue, and then Zerha's kick was smothered. They will clear it here, North Melbourne, beyond defensive 50. Crashing the pack, Sherry. Grundy mops up. Back here now again for Wicks, and now Curno, one of his right boot inside 50. Centering ball was perfect. Perfect delivery inside there for Dottoli. And he'll take his kick from 20 out directly in front.
1: Some really good forward pressure there from the Swans. Billy Coody making a tackle to pin it in, and then just those small forwards. Or they've got a pretty small mobile forward line, the Swans, but they're going to make sure to put pressure on.
2: Totally. Left foot snap from 20 out. And this is missing the left-hand side. So a couple of celebratory points for the Swans, of course. Mentioned Campbell's 100th game. Also, Charlie Curnow's Coleman coronation. Of course, he can't be beaten from the AFL's leading goal kicker award. It's 1-1-7 apiece here. Seven gone in the opening term.
0: The third Coleman medal for Charlie Curnow, of course. McKercher goes short and gets it back in the left back pocket after the kick in. Up to the wing. Grundy and Sherry wrestling. Two of the best rucks in the comp. That's going to be a battle to enjoy. And the mark is taken by Will Dawson, slotting in behind the two rucks in front of Joel Hamley. Sends North Melbourne to half forward. Larky the target, off hands from Curtis at the front of the pack. Grundy does the roving, back to Rampy. Shares it with another veteran in Harry Cunningham. Another one back into the team. And kicks across defensive 50, misses the target of Caden Cleary. And as a result, it's a lasso free kick that North Melbourne will take at right half forward, 60 out from their own goal.
2: Track it back here towards Dylan Stevens. What a

0: 9 players to play every game this year for North Melbourne. Here's Finn O'Sullivan. He's on a recent extension on his contract till 2029. Pops it inside forward 50. And Simpkin, the former skipper, marks 40 out from goal in the right forward pocket. Not convinced here of his set shot option, Jai Simpkin, but now he's going back on the runway. Jai Simpkin, a two-time best and fairest winner. 26 disposals, 2 goals last week in the loss against Geelong. Only a tight one. In by 15 points last start. Simpkin from 45 on the set shot. It's across the face. Might fall for Larky. Sherry there as well. Grundy beats him to it. Handball picked off by Spargo. He comes back on the inside now of Harry Kyle. Centering ball here for North. In the pack, Darling fell down hard. And now the ball was locked in for a ball up. Deep at full forward for North Melbourne. 1-1, 7 apiece here at the SCG. 9 gone to the opening term. Sunday footy on ABC Sport.
1: Sherry grabs it clean out of the ruck. Looks for the handball to Simpkin. It was picked off, though, by Sarong. And his kick finds its way to Cootie as they try to exit defensive 50. The Swans under pressure here. Scores level, 1-1, 7 apiece. 9 minutes into the first. A strong challenge by Wicks on the contest. Now the ball to spill free and for Sydney to work it up to half forward. McDonald's there, keeps it in play. Gathered nicely by Cootie. And it's off the hands of Combin. And that'll be a free kick to Sydney. Handballed it forward. Combin's big left slipper got in the way. So Cootie with the free kick. Deep into attack. Kerner with the fly off hands. And they lock it up. Deep in attacking 50. About 15 out from the Swans goals for a ball up. 1-1-7 apiece. 9.5 gone in the first.
2: They did well to get that out of defence, the Swans. There was a lot of numbers in there and just about to sort of surge it through and get it forward.
0: Sherry uncontested in the ruck. She has a hand pass out of McDonald. He's dispossessed. As now Sheldrick comes on the angle here in the pocket. Hits the behind post on the full. So no change to our score here after 10 minutes at the SCG. 1-1, 7 apiece. The Swans and the Kangaroos. Sunday footy on ABC Sport.
1: Angus Sheldrick. Another one of the Swans to get an opportunity as a result of the saga that has unfolded this week. Looked like he was struggling to win over Dean Cox. A big opportunity for him to play a couple of finals at least, perhaps. As Wardlaw, back after the litany of hamstring injury, sends it out to the wing, punched away from Darling by Rampy. And McDonald and Dylan Stevens, another former Swan. Still has some very close ties to this club, of course. The former top 5 draft pick. Sees it over the boundary line. So Stevens and Parker out there for North Melbourne today, former Sydney players. Boundary throw in left half forward for the Swans.
0: Back in it comes Sherry in front of Will Green at ground level. Simpkin gets there first. Hand pass off to Stevens. Beats the tackle of Cleary. Kicks down the line. Finds the chest of Darling as they start to surge forward in blue and white jumpers. Jack Darling kicked 4 goals against the Cats last week. Former West Coast Eagle, of course, a premiership player. They do exist, Garvey, West Coast Eagles premiership players.
1: He's had a fantastic season, Jack Darling, based on expectation. A lot of people had written him off.
0: Hardiman to Simpkin, and now gets the hand pass back to Riley Hardiman. A long raking ball towards half forward. Harry Kyle tries to intercept, won't pull down the grab. Trembarth lurking for it down there as well as Curtis. And Curtis, in fact, sees it out of bounds for a throw-in at right half forward for North Melbourne. 1-1, 7 apiece, 12 gone to the opening term. Here at the Sydney Cricket Ground, sunny conditions. The second of our 3 games today. And, of course, we'll close the home and away season with West Coast v Hawthorn in Perth.
1: Sherry is gang-tackled by Will Green, the young ruck and Rowbottom. And Swans win it back. Rowbottom will try and soccer it forward. Caleb Daniel just cut in on him at half-forward for North, and they fall on the footy again. A bit scrappy now. A number of stoppages. Still 1-1-7. 12 minutes into the first. Sunday footy on ABC Sport. Wardlaw wins the hard ball for North. Handballs it backwards. McKercher tackled by Dottoli. And we'll have another stoppage.
2: It's probably that sort of lack of class around the midfield that's probably showing out a little bit, being clean and be able to win that ball.
0: Out of the ruck, Will Green. Third game up. Pumps it long towards half forward. Too deep down there for Kerner. Gathered by Cleary. Put a hand pass over his shoulder. Untidy here in defence, North Melbourne. Zerha bounds onto it and now switches back to the members' side. And the mark is taken by Will Dawson. 10 games this year for Will Dawson. Played 3 in 2024, 5 games last year. Just kicks out of bounds on the full. Members' side of the SCG. Give the ball back to the Sydney Swans just behind the wing at a right half back. Sydney a 1-1-7, North Melbourne 1-1-7, 13 gone in the opening term. Earlier at Docklands, Port beat Essendon by 10 points.
1: So Essendon resigned to the wooden spoon as McCartan kicks to half forward. And there's a strong tackle there on Simkin by Errol Goulden. They threatened to beat Port Adelaide, which would have elevated them above Richmond, of course, and that would have led to the Tigers having the number one draft pick. Essendon will keep that. Here's Papley, 55 out. Sharked it off the pack on the run. And his kick is through for a behind. So 1-2-8, the Swans. North Melbourne 1-1-7, 13 and a half gone in the first.
2: He read that beautifully, Paps, as he come roaring through the front and then just sharked that straight off there. That was a beautiful bit of crumbing work.
3: Talk about that class in the Swans midfield. This is where you need the North can really attack through that midfield. They need Simkin, they need Davies Uniacke to really stand up through that midfield group.
0: Aiden Corn, the kick out. Nice big grab from Charlie Combin, who debuted against the Swans half a decade ago. Curtis spills it. Gets some pressure there from Wicks and also down there Tom Hanley. And Curtis tries to win the footy back here for North Melbourne. Locked in here for a ball up between the wing and half forward for the Sydney Swans, who lead by a point. 8 plays 7. 14 gone here in the opening term. Sunny conditions here at the SCG. Green and Sherry are tangled up here, and the umpire saw a free kick going the way. The more experienced with Melbourne Ruckman.
2: It's going to be a good test for big young Will Green against a good Ruckman like this. So it's going to be interesting to see how he goes. And if this works, do they play Brody's a bit of a resting forward, maybe? It's a bit of something different.
1: Sherry to Goda and now McKercher as North charge through the corridor of the SCG. Zerha throws it on the boot, deep into attack. Well done by Cunningham. That's an excellent grab. Got in front of Larky. Went for the punch. The ball just sat up for him and caught it on the second grab. Courage has never been anything that has lacked in Harry Cunningham's game. And he needed all of it there to put himself in front of Nick Larky. Took an important defensive mark. Goes wide to his captain in Callum Mills, the right back pocket. What a week he's had. Looking for Sarong on the wing, and it's off the legs of Trembath and over 4-8. Boundary throw in. Swans up by a point. Yes, Ryan, you mentioned the lack of class from Sydney. Loheny, no Warner, no Blakey, but no Harry Sheasel for North, and so much of what they do goes through him, of course. So his absence probably glaring in the opening half a quarter for now.
0: Swans by a point here. Umpire chucks it back in. First hand Stewart to Tolley, sweeping hand pass wide. Papley onto it now. Can't quite get in the middle of the SCG. Now does get the hand pass forward himself to Tolley. Onto it from centre half forward. 40 out from goal. Has a look on the run. That's superb from Jesse to Tolley. In his sixth game overall, rising star Nom a couple of weeks ago. Jesse to Tolley gives the home side another goal here, and they have their second. The Swans are 2-2-14. North Melbourne are 1-1-7. We've played 16 minutes in this opening term. Sunday footy ABC Sport with Ryan O'Keefe and Joel Patful.
3: Yeah, it was a beautiful finish through the middle. Papley once again getting involved in the middle, getting a bit of that spark, getting the ball going forward. Just the handball into space led to Tolley run on and finish well on the right. He snapped on the left from the set shot earlier in the game. I thought he looked like a young Ryan O'Keefe running around there, but he must be both sides of the foot. What's going on there?
2: I'm not sure. I wouldn't have snapped. I would have gone back, set shot, you know that.
3: That's what I was going to say. You wouldn't have missed the first one.
2: Exactly right. But what was really impressive there by Jesse Totoli was he made one contest, got out of paps, and then he just kept going. As a small forward, if you're going to come up the ground, you've got to get back, and that's what he did really well.
1: Pick 22 from a couple of years ago. Big raps on Totoli. Struggled for a game this season. It's only his third of the year, and that was a sign of the praise that many people at Sydney have for him. Here's Papley at left half forward. He kicks straight into Riley Hardiman, and then Stevens does well to keep that in the right back pocket. In fact, the boundary umpire says you didn't. I'm not sure he's happy with that decision. And the Swans fans, now they're up and about. Nice round of applause for their pressure defence inside attacking 50. Boundary throw in. Left forward pocket for Sydney. They're up by 7 points.
0: Back in it comes in the ruck. Dawson and Green. Half cleared down there for Hardiman and now wrapped up all in all. It's been O'Sullivan. So ball up again here.
2: He's shown plenty of energy. Papley's getting right in there, putting a lot of pressure and giving heat to the North Melbourne players.
0: Lacking leadership around that stoppage and all parts of the ground. The Sydney Swans with those five absences is stumped away here by Big Will Dawson beyond defensive 50 and bounces toward the outer side. Kept alive by Darling momentarily, out of bounds for a throw-in. I actually had a look at Jesse Totoli. So he's a right footer, but regarded as the best both sides kick in his draft year a couple of years ago. So that was the first thing I

0: Australia winning by an innings and 51 runs, avenging in some part the loss in Darwin for a one-all series result. Here they go, the Swans beyond defensive 50. A free kick they will be paid the way of Logan McDonald in the contest with Stevens.
1: That's a statement win if I've ever heard of one there, Spriga.
0: Mitch will start with 4 wickets in the second dig, 10 for the match, and all over inside 2 days. Here they go, some run for Billy Cootey. The Swans at half forward. He sends them deep inside 50. Hanley's down there. Great work from Tom Hanley. Got the separation down there against Goda. And he'll take his set shot from the top of the goal square.
2: Did that well, didn't he? Just use the hands when he had to. Great positioning. And it's a fine art, that one, isn't it? You can't push in the back, but you can hold your space. So did it very well for a young player.
1: Definitely. You can see the Swans' small forwards are getting up the ground. You're seeing Papley, Dettoli, Cootey getting up, and they've been able to get up over the back of the North Melbourne defence.
0: Among those five inclusions, Tom Hanley steers it through. So far this year, 2 wins and 2 losses. He gets the Swans third. They're out by 13 points, the home side. 3-2-20. North Melbourne 1-1-7. Approaching time on in the opening quarter. Sunday footy on ABC Sport with Joel Patfull and Ryan O'Keefe.
1: And it's good to see these younger players actually get this opportunity. And they're so far, and it's only early in the first quarter, they've stood up and say, hey, I belong in this team and I want to be part of this team going forward. It's really, really good to see.
0: By the way, around the grounds, AFLW, third term underway at Casey Fields. The Demons 5-3-33 lead the Giants 3 behinds. And also underway at Princes Park, Carlton 1-4-10 leads Adelaide yet to score.
3: So the on-field response from Sydney was always going to be intriguing. Early stages, they do have a 13-point lead. Into time on now in the first term. Beautiful Sunday afternoon in Sydney. It's been a purple patch weather-wise in the Harbour City. And that's certainly continuing today. The crowd building after what looked like a sparse gathering ahead of the opening ball up. Well done by Wicks off half-back. Got it to Will Green. They go deep inside 50 again. Grundy is resting down there off his hands and through for a behind. It was nice from Wicks dashing out of half back. So I'll need someone to give them some run without the lizard there. And he can provide it on his day. Swans up by 14 points.
0: Hardiman from half back finds Zerha. A couple of West Aussies. And Zerha, as you mentioned, Galby, attacker turned defender. Goes up the members' side. Strong pack grab taken there by Harry Kyle. And it's a dicey kick, though. Middle of the ground. To the task of Tolley. Bursting through Sheldrick in the corridor. Sends it deep inside 50 once more. It's marked down there by Cootey. Cootey plays on. North had stopped running. Cootey just thumps it into the second tier. And they pile on their fourth. So this young Swans brigade with a response early here. 4-3-27. They're out by 20 on North Melbourne, who are 1-1-7. 22 gone in the opening term. Sunday footy on ABC Sport.
2: It was an ambitious kick through the middle of the ground by Kyle, wasn't it? But it paid off, and Sheldrick through the middle caught him out the back. It's the Swans small forwards that are really getting up and about, aren't they? They're providing that energy. They, like you said, Ryan, they're getting up the ground, but then they're getting back as well, getting deep inside 50. Cootey that occasion getting out the back of the North Melbourne defence and really just switched off the North Melbourne defence then. Shouldn't really allow him to run into an open goal square early. They've just dropped off a bit the last 5 or 10 minutes, the North defenders, and through that midfield as well, just getting dominated a little bit.
1: And you can sort of see why North are 13th, 14th on the ladder, because the defensive pressure's not up to it. And you think they'd go, oh, look, up against a young Swans team, let's put some pressure and heat on them.
3: Swans by 20 points now, late stages of the first. North win the clearance through McDonald. Strong mark taken deep in defence by Callum Mills, opposed to Darling, and they move it on quickly. Grundy's all over the field at the moment. Takes the mark on the wing, moves it forward to Cootey, who's been outstanding. His 9th disposal to go with the goal in this first term. And now Campbell laces out for McDonald. McDonald dropped the mark he should have taken overhead. And Zerha almost turns it over there in the right back pocket. And then McKercher is wrapped up by Campbell. To Billy Cootey, 9 touches, 3 inside 50s, a couple of score involvements and a goal himself in this first quarter. Swans by 20 points.
1: That was a bullet by Campbell. Too hot for McDonald. I think scorched his hands.
0: Sherry, quick hands off to Griffin Logue. His kick goes straight up in the air. Recovered here by Finn O'Sullivan for North Melbourne. And now reaching for it down there. Lloyd gets a free kick here for the Swans. Advantage paid as the kick comes into the pocket. Out of bounds on the full. That was short-lived there for the Sydney Swans. And Zerha will have it for North Melbourne. Sydney leads by 20 points here. 23 and a half played in the opening term. You're with Brett Sprigg alongside Daniel Garb, your experts Ryan O'Keefe and Joel Patfull. with Phil Pryor on the bounce.

0: Zerha drives it to the outer side. Pack forms and up there Trambath plays on quickly. Comes into the corridor now for O'Sullivan. Pressure comes from Shildrick and Rowbottom. O'Sullivan though breaks both tackles. Goes deep here inside forward 50. Curtis in the contest with Mills. Mills, the skipper, does well. Knocked out in the space though here for North Melbourne. And now onto it is Goda. It's come up on the ground and Goda traps the footy. Hand pass over his shoulder. Spargo brought down in a Hanley tackle. Heavy, and the umpire says, holding the ball. Great work from Tom Hanley in the right back pocket. Swans by 20.
1: Had the chance to get rid of that, Spargo. Had the arms free. Decided not to handball. And that was the correct call from the umpire. Here's Goulden in the back pocket. Switches it beautifully on that left boot. To Jake Lloyd, who is now the only Swan in the team today to have played every game this season. The two-time Bob Skilton medalist. Having an excellent campaign. Does well to dart around the man on the mark and share it with the man he's played a lot of footy with in Harry Cunningham. Floating ball up to the wing from Cunningham. And Corr comes out to meet it. Campbell and Goulden ran into each other. And now there's a free kick going the way of Sydney to Errol Goulden. In fact, it is going to Campbell.
2: He's probably the one that's going to get a bit more attention now with some other midfielders out. Obviously, he's the next one in line, copping a bit of a tag. I think it's Finn O'Sullivan spending a bit of time on him.
1: Well, now they do have an obvious tag, the opposition. It's been such a big talking point when you've played the Swans. Who do you go to? Now it's straightforward. Try to take down Errol because Heaney and Warner aren't there. And there's a free kick here to Papley. Just outside 50, and he's going back on his mark as if he wants to have a shot. Perhaps he's trying to just fox the opposition. He does, in fact, spot it up to the top of the goal square, and Grundy's taken a strong grab. Not paid, had a fair bit of it. Rowbottom now in the left forward pocket. Ball spills free. Logue lost the handle on it. Had that for a decent amount of time, Brody Grundy.
3: I thought he's been unlucky to be paid the mark there.
1: Ball up.
3: There's a lot of numbers down. Every time there's a stoppage in either team's forward line, there's a lot of numbers in there.
0: Up it goes. Sherry reaching for it. Sheldrick too, but North with numbers around the ball. McDonald, first game since round 19. It's the beyond offensive 50. Trembar through the air with Cunningham. Cunningham's come down second best. Onto it now, Caleb Daniel for the Kangaroos. And his kick goes along the boundary line. Zach Banch. Send it inside forward 50. Curtis, this time in the contest, wins against Mills and thumps through the goal. And North have their second. So 2-1-13 North Melbourne. The Swans are 4-3-27. We've played 26 and a half minutes in this opening quarter. Sunday footy right here on ABC Sport. Ryan O'Keefe and Joel Patful.
3: It was probably a bit of a poor decision there by Harry Cunningham. I think Tommy McCartan had his opponent beat. Just had to let him take it. Said he came in crashed in with Tommy, and it caused the extra number on the ground for the North to go forward. So
2: it's the golden rule as a defender, isn't it? When you come forward, you got to impact the contest, and he impacted it, but it still continued out the back, and his player was actually the one that got on and ran on continuing inside 50. But and then Curtis out the back in the goal square just caught this one's defence on the hop.
1: 38 goals now for Paul Curtis. A fabulous campaign, second most at North Melbourne behind Nick Larkey. Swans by 14 points. Grundy wins it at the middle again. Goes back to Lloyd. And he's turned it over by hand to Wardlaw. He's got plenty of space. Charges through the middle of the SCG and goes long. McCartan had the sit, but it was punched away from him smartly by Larkey. And then socket off the ground by Curtis. It's shaved the post. Have gone through for a behind. It has hit the post, in fact. So that was a big opportunity for two within 30 seconds to North and Paul Curtis. Swans lead is 13 points.
0: Wicks to Kyle, and the Swans move it a little tentatively. Mills lays off the hand pass to Rampy. And number 27 for him tonight, or today, Dane Rampy. His kick's a turnover straight down the throat of Cam Zerha. Zerha to Simpkin at centre-half back. So Rampy now with game number 287. He overtakes Ryan O'Keefe, seventh all-time on the Swans games list. They'll switch it back here to the members' side, where it's in the control of Charlie Comben. Rounding out his first year in North Melbourne's leadership group, Charlie Comben. Up this western side of the ground, McCartan intercepts here for the Swans, and they keep a 13-point lead late in the opening term.
1: McCartan to Mills, who didn't have an option he liked, eventually went the other way and found Roberts. Shares it with Campbell. That kick, though, is straight to Griffin Logue. He takes the mark. Just inside defensive 50 for North. Handball quickly to Goda. That's dangerous. But he does find Luke Parker. Swans by 13 points. Parker, the centre half back.

0: spots up Spargo. The first of the afternoon for North Melbourne. That's a clever kick to find Curtis. And move it forward about 20 metres. Middle of the SCG. Curtis out to left half forward. Davies Uniac the target. He pushed Mills off the contest there far too easily. So LDU, 65 out. Spots this up to the tall men deep in attack. Punched away from Sherry by Grundy. Grundy tries to move it forward and then dragged it back in, but that will be a ball up left forward pocket for North. He trailed by 13 points. 29 minutes gone in the first.
1: Up it goes, Sherry and Grundy. And down here for Simpkin, who was bundled to the ground straight away by Callum Mills and Brodie Grundy for a high tackle and a free kick North Melbourne's way.
2: Oh, that's a bit lucky.
3: Big call.
2: Yeah, big call. Gives him an opportunity now to peg back a goal where the Swans have probably been dominant for most of this quarter, and just a couple of late goals in this quarter by Kangaroos has really sort of flattered the scoreboard for him.
1: Led at one stage by 20 points midway through this opening term, the Sydney Swans. Here is North's former skipper, Jai Simpkin, who will now be marched to the top of the square or the goal line, presumably for some sort of verbal. Matt Roberts, the guilty party here, I think. The umpire just a gesturing towards him. So Mills comes back on the mark and he'll discipline for the Sydney Swans. Not for the first time this week as Jai Simpkin knocks through the goal to make it now three North Melbourne goals. 3-2-20. The Swans are 4-3-27 at the half-hour mark of the opening term.
2: I'm trying to work out what that was for because I don't think he was saying bad. It was something about in line with the mark or something like that.
3: It was barely a free kick, to be honest with you, at the start as well. So they've been harshly dealt with twice there, the Sydney defender.
1: Oh. Roberts was trying to gesture to the umpire to bring him back on the proper line.
2: Yeah. And he said he encroached in this protected area and he was about 5 metres behind the Swans. That is ridiculous. That is, these rules in the stand and the mark, it frustrates me. It's ruining the game.
0: Two in a row for North. Swans lead back to 7 points. Late stages of this first term. Sherry and Grundy. Grundy does well to fox Sherry out of that ruck contest and then kick Sydney deep into attack. Toe poke forward by Curno. Logue will pick it up. The pressure comes from Papley. Slaps it away from him. We'll have a boundary throw in. Left forward pocket. SCG bathed in sunshine. Not the biggest crowd we've seen all season by a long way. Of course, it is a dead rubber. But we did see some supporters choosing to leave after the AFLW game.
1: Toss back in at the Randwick end. Patley beaten to it though. McDonald hand pass off to Sherry. Back to Luke Davies Uniac. And again, North can just clear the area. Back towards right half back. It's left half over the Swans. Cootie's dispossessed, gathered here by Stevens, and now Trambarth keeps it moving. A long kick down the outer side. McCartan gets back in space and chops it off there for the Sydney Swans. They'll switch here back to Mills and come members' side in the shadows, which is where they've got the run here. Hanley off to Wicks. Lost the footy momentarily. The boy from Manly Warringah goes inside forward 50, 2-on-2. McDonald to the target. And also in there was Patley with an effective spoil for Luke Parker. I haven't discussed him so far today, Ryan O'Keefe, one of your former teammates in Luke Parker, who's still going on here. So he played nearly 30 games at the Sydney Swans. And, of course, he's now he's played every game this year for the Kangaroos. It's remarkable.
2: Oh, he's a good player, Parks. He always has been. And, you know, going a different role down back, he's really suited and fitted in well and had a great year.
0: Swans by 7 points. As the quarter time siren goes, so still a tight contest, but the response after the most drama filled of weeks for Sydney is something that will encourage the Swans faithful, albeit in the very early stages. Sydney 4-3-27, North Melbourne 3-2-20 here at the SCG.
1: Well, those four goals kicked through to Toley, Cootie, Cleary, and Hanley. So, of course, two of those are among the five inclusions for the Sydney Swans for this round 24 fixture. Three goals for the Kangaroos, all kicked to Spargo, Curtis and Simpkin, the most recent of those. The Swans by 7 points at the first change across ABC Radio, News Radio and ABC Listen. 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
2: Kerno the target, off hands. Campbell there in his 100th game to Papley, and Cleary will kick the first at the SCG on a Sunday afternoon. Well, that gives Sydney fans something to cheer about after one of the worst weeks in their history. Inside the opening minute and a bit. McDonald's there, handballs are back. Spargo with the shot on goal and slots it. Spargo slick on the snap. North now have the lead with their first of the game.
3: Toley onto it from centre-half forward. 40 out from goal. Has a look on the run. That's superb from Jesse to Toley. Sends it deep inside 50 once more. It's marked down there by Cootie. Cootie plays on. North had stopped running. Cootie just thumps it into the second tier. And they pile on their fourth. So this young Swans Brigade with a response early here. Sends it inside forward 50. Curtis, this time in the contest, wins against Mills and thumps through the goal.
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3: Some late momentum in this first quarter for the North Melbourne Football Club, who trailed by 7 points. The Swans did lead by 20 at one stage. Time on in the opening term here at the SCG. It's now a 7-point ball game. The Swans 4-3-27, North Melbourne 3-2-20 on this final day of the AFL home and away season, where earlier at Docklands, Port Adelaide beat Essendon by 10 points, and that does resign the Bombers to this year's Wooden Spoon. We also saw a conclusion through the second test in Mackay. Inside barely two sessions, Australia winning there by an innings and 51 runs. Mitchell Starc with 4 wickets today, or in the second innings, and Pat Cummins and Nathan Lyon each had 3. Mitchell Starc with 10 for the match, and here's how it all finished in Mackay last hour.
5: And Nathan Lyon just trying to now finish this game off. He comes in, Schroffel swinging at this, off the edge, and he's caught it back with point by guess who? Mitchell Starc. He takes the catch that finishes the match off, and Australia win a huge victory after going down in the first test of the season. Nathan Lyon gets the last 2 wickets as Schroffel tried to hit that somewhere back into the ocean, and he got a top edge to backward point, and the catch taken there by Mitchell Starc, who will obviously be the man of the match. So only 3 balls required after the tea break for Australia to win this game by an innings and 51 runs.
3: There we go. Jim Maxwell on the call there in Mackay, and Australia romped that innings victory in the second test for a 1-1 series result there. West Coast v Hawthorn coming up later on. And, of course, it may yet determine how things look in that top four. If the Hawks can beat West Coast by enough, more on that later. As I mentioned earlier, Port beat Essendon by 10 points. The Swans lead North Melbourne by 7 points here at the SCG. And your experts are former Lion and Giant Joel Patful and Norm Smith medalist and dual premiership winner Ryan O'Keefe.
6: Yeah, it was the Swans small forwards, wasn't it? They got them going early. We talked about Toley, Papley, Sheldrick, Hanley and Cootie really was the one getting up the ground, getting involved. 9 touches and kick to goal was really dangerous forward to centre. But like you said, they're coming up to the stoppage, getting involved at the stoppage, but then pushing forward, making the ground long and getting those North Melbourne defenders out the back. Tommy McCartan's been good for the Swans. Intercept marking, get them going back the other way. But tall forwards from either side, finally, on such a great day, none of the tall forwards have really had a presence. Kerno hasn't been involved. Larky on the other end hasn't been involved as well. So both teams will be trying to look to how they can get those players involved as the game goes along.
7: Yeah, that was my observation, that the tall forwards for both teams, and particularly the Coleman medalist and Logan McDonald, have had such a good year. They haven't really got involved, and it's been the smalls. And it's the forward pressure that both teams are sort of putting on. There's a lot of numbers invested in each forward line, particularly around stoppage. But yeah, the Sydney small forwards, Papley, you can see he's taken on a leadership role, and he's hunting everything. He's getting the fingertip. He's diving. He's smothering. He's leading from the front, and it's great to see. And the other small forwards are getting on board. So the thing you do notice, as we've mentioned before, there's a bit of class missing out of the midfield for both teams. And the game's a little bit clunky and not clean. There's a bit of fumble. So around that stoppage work, it's probably is not as crisp as we usually see at the SCG. So it'd be interesting to see how that pans out as the quarters wear on. The depth that can run through there, you can see the Swans now, they're starting Papley in there, Sarong's in there, Robot in there. It's not really a top class midfield, you'd see. So it's a bit of a VFL sort of look, if you ask me, to be honest, about that, the look in the centre bounce at the moment.
4: Into the second term we go. Grundy wins it down there. Papley in the middle. But his teammate in there is Robot. And now the hand pass from Mills back to Grundy. And they just slew this ball towards half forward. Campbell shares it with the toll. He goes inside forward 50. Too deep down there for McDonald. Had one arm held down there to Curnow in the contest with Core. The umpire says holding the ball. So great tackle from the former Giant on Charlie Curnow. And North will move this footy from half back. Parker goes beyond defensive 50. One of his former teammates, Cunningham, knocks it back there in the path of his teammate, Roberts. Campbell spins through one tackle, off to Dettoli. 40 from goal, and he straightens up here, but not enough. And misses for a minor score. And that is the first score of this second quarter. Sydney a 4-4-28, North Melbourne 3-2-20. Inside the opening 50 seconds of this second term, Sunday footy on ABC Sport.
7: It's probably just a little lack of composure there by Dettoli. Just needed to lower his eyes. He would have hit Logan McDonald on the chest.
8: Core out to right half back for North. Larky with the fly. Grundy stayed down and picked it up off the deck. Sweeping handball from Sheldrick to Dettoli. Back to Roberts. And now Campbell in the forward pocket in his 100th. Takes a bounce and kicks a goal in his milestone game. Lovely work, Braden Campbell. Just his 6th game of the season. And he has been on it from the moment he's made his way back into the Sydney side. Pick 5 from the 2020 draft. Brings up 3 figures in terms of games played today. And that was a lovely goal on the run. Swans up by 14 points.
7: So sometimes if you miss a lot of footy at the start of the year, you come the back end, you're fresh. And you get, if you get your fitness up and match fitness up, you're very fresh. And a lot of some other players are struggling. And I think he took that ball, had a look around, saw it was Parks. He goes, I've got you, old mate. I've got you. And he just put on the jets because I was surprised. I've gone, he's put 10 metres on that. Who's that player? Oh, it's Parksy. Yeah, it's all right. He got him.
6: He put on a couple of metres pretty quick as well.
7: He did. He is sharp, you know, Braden. And I think he looked back and saw Parksy and went, oh, man, I got you covered.
6: He is a very good player as well, Braden Campbell. When he gets going, he's so dangerous and he's so efficient forward of centre as well and can kick goals. I still remember that 2024 final, I think it was against the Giants, where he dominated and got him back into it.
4: Only came back in round 19 this year after a stress fracture in his shin. Jai Sarong tumbles a kick inside 50 here for the Sydney Swans. Papley outbodies Zerha. Hand pass back to Hanley. Flying shot from 25 out. Hits the posts. The Swans on the attack again here in this second term early. They lead by 15 points. 5-5 plays 3-2. 2.5 minutes played.
8: I just get the feeling looking at Braden Campbell. He came back with the mentality of enough's enough. I need to step up now. I need to be a gun player in this team. It's been a bit inconsistent, struggled to be a regular perhaps at times. McKercher has it here at right half back, and it's almost been a laser-like focus on being a strong contributor, and they'll need plenty of that in that first final in a couple of weeks. You can see the Brisbane or Hawthorn here at the SCG, probably the Lions, let's be honest, as Zerha from centre half back moves it out to left half forward for North, punched away from the contest, and that's a good tackle by Hanley on Goethe. And we'll have the ball up just inside the boundary line under the Bill O'Reilly stand on the outer wing.
4: By the way, in the AFLW, three-quarter time, Melbourne leads the Giants by 29 points. Carlton leads Adelaide by 16 late in the second term. Here's the Swans and Rowbottom towards half forward. Curnow not paid the grab. First one with Jake Lloyd. Shares it with Hanley. Spent it before he had it. Back to the veteran Lloyd, who straightens up from 25 out and pops it through. So Jake Lloyd, in his 194th AFL game, who signed on for next year as well. Jake Lloyd pops through the goal here, and the Swans have a new game-high lead. 6-5-41, the North Melbourne 3-2-20. We've played 4.5 minutes in this second term. Sunday footy on ABC Sport.
7: The run from the Swans' small forwards or players that are getting up and back is just crucifying North. North just can't counteract, or their defence is getting very exposed with this smallish forward line.
6: It's a lack of pressure on the ball, isn't it, from the North Melbourne defenders? They just can't either hold a tackle or stop the ball coming forward. I mean, I would have expected more in a game where there's been so much hype, and it's such a you know, big game for North Melbourne where they could come up here and do some damage and really challenge the Swans. They just haven't had that energy and that effort and that pressure from the first bounce, have they?
8: Quick goals to start the second term from both Campbell and now Jake Lloyd. It's Luke Davies Uniat with a clearing kick from the middle of the ground to centre half forward. Sherry could have taken the grab, but just slipped through his fingers. Gathered nicely by Harry Kyle. The 1-2 with Sarong from half back. Almost turns it over, but the ball finds its way to Mills. Loops a handball over the top to Rowbottom. They move it beautifully through the middle of the SCG. Grundy back to Rowbottom, and Papley's taken the mark. Well, these Swans say we can still produce some quality despite the players that are missing. That was lovely, under pressure as well. And Papley will take the shot from 40 out straight in front.
7: Some great runs. Young Harry Kyle again running through. Just that wave, they just keep going and going. And that's the thing. They get out of the blocks early out of a quarter. North just need to hold, stem the flow a little bit. And you generally the Swans will go at you hard, hard, hard. And you just got to be able to take that. But at the moment, North have got no answer.
8: Tom Papley wouldn't mind lifting this SCG crowd after the week the Swans fans have had to make it 3 in a row for Sydney. Papley delivers. Swans out to a 27-point lead. Blitzing North Melbourne early in the second term. A lovely passage of play, wasn't it? Especially the handball from Mills over the top to Rowbottom, and Grundy was involved as well. Yep. North was applying some pressure through that passage.
7: We're talking about their backs not providing any pressure, but around the midfield, around the contest, the North mids are just lackluster. They're not, no two-way transition, defensive running. It's all good when they got the ball, but you got to be the class and the best midfielders are two-way runners.
6: Well, sometimes you just need to hit a body, don't you? Hit a body, make a tackle. Doesn't have to be huge, but it's just got to be a little thing. At the moment, the Swans are doing what they want, and it showed them when they could run straight through the middle of the ground with little pressure.
9: Yeah, one stage had 12 goals in 5 games, and he was goalless last week against Essendon and Tom Papley. From the restart here, Gordon, and that is just precise to find Billy Cootie at left half forward. Pops the Swans inside 50. Curnow leads into the pocket and takes the chest mark. He'll have his first good look from 35 out on a 45-degree angle.
7: That's some good composure there, both from Errol out of the centre clearance into Cootie. And this is probably really the first time Charlie's had a shot on goal today.
9: Of course, he leads the Coleman. Unless, Jack Gunston, Nick Watson can kick 15 against the Eagle, whatever the margin is. He's got that locked up for a third time in his career, Charlie Curnow, at his new club. He snaps on the right, curls it around the posts. There's number one today for Charlie. 67 goals on the year. And the Swans with a scoring blitz to start this second term. 8-5-53 to North, who are 3-2-20. They've kicked 4 goals to none in the first 8 minutes of this second quarter so far.
6: I didn't kick many goals in my career, but you got to talk to me about this, Ryan. That's as hard a kick as you can kick. A snap around the body from 45, we'll say. What are your thoughts?
7: He's done it well. It's a tough kick. I suppose the Irish lads, that's how they kick goals. And if you can make the ball curl and you can understand the trajectory of what you're kicking it, I suppose that's the way to do it. Particularly from that on a right foot bending, opening the angle up. But yeah, it's something, if you practice it, you get good at it, then use it.
6: That's why he's the Coleman medal winner, not
7: exactly
6: me.
7: Right, yeah.
8: Swans up to a 33-point lead, trying to restore some pride ahead of the finals. North playing for pride. Not showing too much of it right now, especially in the second term. As Goda does take the mark after the Swans won another clearance. Takes the mark at half-back and switches it out to Dylan Stevens behind the wing. Former Swan on that rangy left boot up to half forward. Grundy with a big fly. He's been brilliant early on. 13 touches for Brody Grundy. Swans win it back, but then turn it over to Griffin Logue. So 4 straight goals, in fact, to start the second term for Sydney as North move it forward. And Spargo takes the mark in front of Rampy. He's right with him in the middle of the SCG. Just trying to keep hold of the football for a moment, North. They've turned it over. Well read by Campbell. Campbell to Goulden. And now they're out everywhere for Sydney. Long ball over the top for McDonald.

0: McDonald to take the mark or win the free kick. Corr was coming the other way, wasn't looking at the footy. That's a straightforward one. And Logan McDonald will kick from 40 out straight in front to make it five straight for the Swans, down to Phil Pryor on the boundary.
1: Done by the doctors. He has a little bit of clarity around the nose. So he was forced from the field. And on the other bench, there's a North Melbourne player that's being looked at and treated. We're still yet to find out who that is. He just emerges now. It's actually Cooper Trembath.
0: Logan McDonald for the 40th goal of his season. Straight in front for five straight for the Swans. Goal umpire doesn't move. This is excellent from Sydney in the second term. 39 points they lead by, 9-5-59. North Melbourne 3-2-20, and this is lifting spirits around the SCG.
2: It's really good to see Logan McDonald playing consistent footy, getting a full season. He's been highly touted as a great player. You know, obviously the Swans have put a lot of hope and work into him, and now he's starting to pay off, and he's going to be, I think he's going to become one of the premier key forwards in the competition. You know, he's still quite young, but to see him get fit and have a full season and play consistent footy and kick 40 odd goals for a year, that's not a bad turnout for a second string forward when your other forwards won the Coleman.
3: So that is in fact a career best year for Logan McDonald. So 40 goals on the year, his 91st AFL game. And from the restart, wrapped up down there is Luke Davies' Uniac by James Rowbottom. Umpire says, give it to me. Chucks it in the air. Sherry palms it down. First to it to Toley. Roberts brought down there in the tackle of Riley Hardiman. And again, the umpire will ball it up. It's a good North Melbourne name, Hardiman. I don't know if you've been to the pub. And I think it's North Melbourne or Kensington, that area. He's actually in WA anyway, Riley Hardiman. But anyway, down it comes to Jai Simkin. Goes to half forward. Too deep for Larky. McCart intercepts. Gives away the free kick, in fact, on North Melbourne skipper. Larky, 55 from goal. 39 points is the Sydney Swans lead. Kicked five goals last week. Pulls it short here from 55 out. Through the hands of Curtis. It's, in fact, touched. Couple of sets of hands there. Minor score for North Melbourne, who are 3-3-21. They trail the Swans, who are 9-5-59. 12 gone in this second quarter, Sunday footy on ABC Sport.
2: It was a bit of a nothing kick.
4: I'd rather him have a shot there. He's the key forward. He's 50 out. He's kicked it half wrap power and landed 2 metres out from the goal line. So have a crack.
0: Clever handball from Sarong after gathering it on the half volley from Goulden's kick. And then move it out to left half back and it evades McCartan. That'll be a lasso free kick going the way of North.
2: Kept going away from him. He just wouldn't sit up.
0: It'll be Zach Banch. He goes short into attack and the mark is taken by George Wardlaw. So a chance for North to end this five-goal run from the Swans. Sydney leading by 38 points. 12 and a half gone in the second term. Wardlaw can't make the distance, so spots it up to the top of the square. Larky got purchase on it. Banch just fell to ground. And that should be holding the football. Umpire says play on. And eventually, the Swans, in fact, don't rush it through for a behind. They move it across the defensive goal square. Lloyd out to right half-back. Cleary there. Goda with him. Cleary does well to find some space. The pressure is poor. And then handballs it to Cunningham at right half-back.
3: Veteran lays off the hand pass here for Wicks. Room to bounce off half-back. Now a second for Sam Wicks. Giving chase is Spin O'Sullivan. Three bounces for Wicks. Goes deep inside 50 here. Slightly off target. Zerha with a touch on that. Out of bounds for a throw-in. 40 around from goal. The Swans attacking end. Phil Pryor on the boundary.
1: Yeah, Cooper Trembath appears A-OK for North Melbourne. Dane Rampey, he's already up to his second hamstring. He's getting plenty of rubs down there. So before half-time, that is a little bit unexpected, I suppose.
3: Sarong gets it here from the throw-in, and now Lloyd brought down the O'Sullivan tackle. Sarong goes in to assist. Hand pass here on the bounce from McCartan. Off it comes here now for Goulden. 47 touches last week. Goulden pass inside 50. Curnow spills the grab. Free kick will come here for the chop. And Charlie Curnow, a Coleman medalist in waiting for a third time. One up here for his second goal.
4: Well, they need to lift their intensity, don't they? The North Melbourne team, they're witches hats at the moment. They're just doing what they want. They're Swans, and they're not playing with any great intensity. So it's a bit of circle work, but the Swans are just doing it a bit better.
2: Well, you could just see when Wicks took the ball and started running, it's like the North players are just jogging behind him, and he's going, I think he was shocked he had to be able to bounce so many times, and I think he duffed the kick because he realised, what's going on here? I'm getting no pressure.
3: So Charlie Curnow, Coleman medalist in 2022, 2023, and here in 2026, lining up for his 68th goal on the year and his second this afternoon, comes in, kicks from 45 and pushes it across the face for a minor score. The Swans now 9-6-60, Melbourne 3-3-21, 15 gone in the second term.
0: It's been a really poor quarter from North. Chance to win 10 games in a season for the first time since 2019.
2: Oh, you're serious. He's following a player. This is ridiculous.
0: That's a 50-metre penalty going the way of Griffin Logue, which Ryan O'Keefe, 2012 Norm Smith medalist, is rather displeased about. Logue chooses to play on. They might have coughed it up here. He went the quick handball to Wardlaw. And Curnow, running back and doing the defensive work, has ended up picking it off. Forward to Dottoli. And then it's left behind by Billy Coody. Rowbottom falls on it. Wardlaw wins it back after his earlier mistake. Puts Stevens under pressure, though, at centre-half back with a handball. Spargo comes in to help. And we'll have a ball up. So this has been rather disappointing from North, considering the opportunity after Sydney's week to win a game at the SCG and chalk up 10 victories for the season.
3: Well, been held by O'Sullivan. Up, I didn't see it. North have the footy. Davies, Uniac comes wide here for McDonald. Rides the bump down there of Coody. And now Campbell lays a tackle, which will be rewarded. And wrapped up immediately. The man down there in McKercher. In fact, no, the umpire says it will be a ball up.
2: It's great. What the Swans are bringing is tremendous pressure, particularly in their front half.
3: Will Green palms it down. Daniel there first for North Melbourne. Simpkin bursting away. Hand pass out in space here in front of Zach Banch. Well, coming out of the half-back line there is McCartan. Second to it, though. Trembarth first. He can't tackle Trembarth. His kick goes inside 50, and it's going to go out over the behind line for a minor score. So, North Melbourne 3-4-22. Trail Sydney, who are 9-6-60. Margin 38. The midway stage of this second quarter at the Sydney Cricket Ground.
0: James Rowbottom up to 8 tackles. He has been everywhere in the clinches and is clearly out there to make a bit of a statement.
2: Well, it's simple, guard. Like, it doesn't matter who's playing. Those things, those one percenters, those pressures, it doesn't take talent. It just takes will and desire to do it. And that's what these Swans players are bringing today.
0: James Rowbottom exemplifies that as well as any Swan. The warrior in the midfield. 8 tackles is an incredible tally before half-time as Goulden goes short to Sheldrick. Back to Errol Goulden out in the centre circles of the SCG. Drills one to centre-half forward. Zerhard did well to chop it off. The pass was directed towards Dottoli. Now North can try and bounce off half-back and get something going in the second term. They move it out to Caleb Daniel, who marks on the wing and has a bit of space. Looks for Banch. The pressure came the other way from Sheldrick. He impacted the contest. Swans can win it back. The handball, though, is chopped off by Curtis at half-forward. Gathered now by Trembarth. Loops it over the top looking for Spargo. Spargo was slow to get going towards it. And we'll have a ball up just inside 50 for North. We trail by 38 points and can't generate any sort of flow in the second term.
2: Well, they're definitely not tagging Goulden because now he's starting to rack and stack him.
3: 47 touches last week and 1,000 metres gained. Second week in a row last week, Errol Goulden. The free kick here will go the way of Will Green from that ruck contest. Third gamer. Swans by 38 in the bright sunshine here at the SCG. Green sends it to a pack on the western side. Grundy, a little too deep in there. Spalled away there by North Melbourne. Roberts wants to paddle it back here. Gathered though by Wardlaw. Off to McKercher inside 50. Sprawling for it, Zach Banch. He's paid the grab on the cusp of 50. He lays off the hand pass to McKercher. The young Tasmanian spills it. Slips one tackle though. Back to Banch. Goes wider still to the pocket to find McDonald. And he'll be set up here. 35 out. Deep at right, full forward. So McKercher, I think, called for that ball from Banch, but then didn't use it in the appropriate fashion. So here is Luke McDonald. First game since round 19. Former skipper. Goal that North Melbourne so desperately need on the left, and he just nurses this across the face. Is it paid down there for Trembarth, who went up there for a second bite? Now he plays on and pops it through. The umpire says, we'll come back here. They're going to check, I think, with the arc to see if it is, in fact, a paid mark to Cooper Trembath on the behind line.
2: Can they use that for a mark?
3: They can use it for anything.
2: Can they?
3: It can be no score. It can be behind.
2: Oh, that's gone over the line. That's a point.
3: So that will be then. I think that was the umpire's soft call anyway. And it will not be. There we go. So it wasn't controlled in time by Cooper Trembath. And that will be a minor score for North Melbourne, who are now 3-4-22. And they trail the Swans, who are 9-6-60. At the 20-minute mark of this second quarter, Sunday footy on ABC Sport. That make it 3-5-23. Margin is 37.
2: It was another sort of, oh, I'm going to have a shot, not have a shot kicked by McDonald again. Like, go back, have some conviction about it and go back, put it through.
0: Mills moves around Larky, who was on the mark after stepping out of his defensive goal square. Now gets it back, picks the centre-half forward off the hands of the tall targets. Papley roved it, but turned it over to Combin. In defence for North. Moves it out quickly. Mark taken by Stevens. Out in the long lead. 37 points. Sydney lead by. Dominant in the second term. North without a major for the quarter. And that's a nice mark defensively taken by Joel Hamling. Another one into the Sydney team with a chance to play some finals footy now. Hamling up to half forward. Will Green, the target, lumbers towards that contest. Brought it to ground, but will have a boundary throw-in just in front of the North Melbourne bench.
3: That's the thing, Ryan and Joel. It's not just what it means for the team in terms of having that top-line talent missing, but it can change the entire trajectory of careers like Caden Cleary, Angus Sheldrick, Joel Hamling even, who, of course, won a flag 10 years ago. What it means for those guys and potential contracts going forward. The likes of Sheldrick and Cleary are off contract next year. Davies Uniac beats a tackle. O'Sullivan, Stevens to Daniel are now here for the Kangaroos. And Hardiman off half-back. Too quick for Papley. And he just flares it across the half-back line. Zerha has the pace and Cleary to beat. Zerha does well to keep his feet. Has options nearby, though. No, chopped off by Curno. Goes to the pocket now. A little overcooked was that kick looking for Papley. And it skids out of bounds for a throw-in.
4: It does. There's huge ramifications for everyone involved, doesn't it? And as bad as it is on one side, obviously gives huge opportunities for some of these young guys coming through. And well, we've already seen some of those guys today benefit from having an opportunity.
2: And that's life in general, isn't it? One door closes, someone open. Can you open? Can you take that opportunity that's given to you? That's just the, you know, what always happens. So, yep.
0: Here's Papley in the right forward pocket. This would be an incredible goal. It's through for a behind. A fair chance. So the Swans 5-4 to North Melbourne, 3 behinds in this term. And a 7-point lead at quarter time, now out to 38 in favour of the Swans.
3: Here goes North Melbourne on the kick out. Luke Parker. I said every game this year, the former Sydney Swan. This is a passing close by foot to Daniel. Lays off the hand pass. Goethe. Some decent VFL form off to Daniel. Comes Members side, a little too wide of the target there in Sherry. And it will be last disposal, North Melbourne. And a free kick for Sydney in front of the interchange gates here on this Members side. So Wicks wastes no time, shares it with Goulden. Still got the remnants of those blonde tips in his hair as he just, on his preferred left boot, just pumps it across to centre half back for Rampy. Adding some space, Cleary plays on around McDonald. And his kick to Hanley, who marks just in time up against that eastern side boundary line. Waste the kick, though. Spargo chops it off here for North Melbourne. Shared now with Trembath. Put down big by Mills. On the overlap, here goes Rampy. Back to the skipper and Mills. Off to Campbell. He lost the footy here under the pressure from Parker. Rampy goes to ground. Trembath goes with him. Campbell wins it back here for the Swans. Goulden turns blind away from an opponent. Goes inside forward 50. It skids out there for Griffin Logue. North can rebound.
0: Likely to turn this over because they do a 2-on-1. Cleary did well, but gave away the free kick in that contest on Luke Davies Uniac. So the crowd doesn't like that, but LDU will take it from left half back. North without a goal in this quarter, trailing by 38 points. And that kicks to another 2-on-1 in favour of Sydney. So Lloyd wins the contest and Goulden's able to gather it. Looked for Campbell, who left it behind, but then Mills on the logo on the wing. He's able to pick it up and pump it deep into attack. Combin floats across and punches it towards the boundary line. Gathered by Davies Uniac. in the left back pocket. Short to Zerha. That's barely the 15, but it's marked by Park.

0: Karut.
1: Asked for some teammates to come towards him and make a lead. Goes short to Caleb Daniel. It's a little bit stagnant from North. It tells the story of this quarter.
2: You know, solid under pressure now from three Sydney Swans. Gets it away somehow. Daniel, a head clash out there with Hanley. Play goes on. Daniel's still down. Beno Sullivan now for North Melbourne. On a short kick to the outer side. Simpkin floats it back here for O'Sullivan. Sweeping hand pass forward here again. Spargo sets up inside 50 and finds the chest of Banch. Who marks on that squaring ball. 40 out directly in front.
3: It was hard work, but they finally were able to settle in and find a target inside 50. It's always hard to move the ball from one end to the other when you can't hit a target. So they worked it through. It was hard work, but Spargo, he has been okay up forward. He's provided an option. He's been pretty clean when he's had the footy. Able to find an option there inside 50.
2: Zach Banch, who actually debuted here last year in round 19. This is his 12th game overall. The youngster trots over the 50, kicks from 48. Good-looking set shot from Zach Banch. The North have their fourth goal of the afternoon. The Kangaroos are 4-5-29. They trail the Swans, who are 9-7-61. After 26 minutes of this second quarter, Sunday footy on ABC Sport with Ryan O'Keefe and Joel Patford.
4: Yeah, after the hot start from the Swans, this sort of middle to late part of the quarter has been really sort of hard grind. Both teams are turning it over. Even the Swans have made some really costly missed kicks, particularly from some of them younger players. And again, the Kangaroos are just... you can tell the difference between good players and the players. They're just clean. Like, it's just one touch. They're not fumbling. They make the right decisions. They don't second-guess themselves. And we're seeing a bit of that out there. There's a lot of fumbles, a lot of drop marks, a lot of missed kicks. So that's probably just the difference in the level at the moment between the good players and the players that are just sort of underneath in that sort of second tier.
1: Zach Banch with the first goal of the term for North. The lead now 32 points in favour of the Swans. Grundy sockers it forward. Hardiman with a big leap. Couldn't take the mark in defensive 50. They shuffle it out by hands and then move it forward to Wardlaw, who couldn't quite judge that in the air. Breaks free of the row bottom tackle. That's not easy to do after regathering it. Moves it forward to Curtis. Curtis, a long ball, looking for Darling, who has taken the mark and runs forward and pokes it through from a metre out. So two in succession for North. Jack Darling's on the board with the 36th goal of his season. Now that Swans lead is back to 26, and we've got 27 minutes in the second term. Sunday footy on ABC Sport.
4: That's just come off a couple of really good strong contests there by the Kangaroos. Out of their back line, and then just to be able to shrug the tackle there from Wardlaw. Right bottom had his grip to be able to just get out of that, and then Curtis kicked it to a Jack Darling one-on-one with Callum Mills undersized. He's generally going to win most of them.
3: Well, that's what you talk about. When you talk about physicality and what it looks like in a game of footy, like, it doesn't have to be the big tackle. It's breaking one tackle. He broke one row bottom tackle, gets the ball out, and releases that player who gets it over the top to Jack Darling, who then has another contest. He wins that and kicks a goal.
2: Around the grounds, full-time AFLW at Casey. Melbourne have beaten GWS by 48 points. Alicia Eva, the Giants' only goal scorer. Shout out to our good friend Alicia. Restart back in the middle. Free kick going the way here of North Melbourne. And waiting for it for Kircher. Cutting across to Tolley. Also in there, Lloyd, wrapped up by a couple of Kangaroos. And the umpire says, give it to me. Meanwhile, at Prince's Park, Carlton 4-5-29 leads Adelaide 2-3-15. Earlier, Swans beat Essendon here at the SCG, and Freo beat Collingwood by 20 points at Victoria Park. Another stoppage here at the Sydney Cricket Ground, where the Swans lead by 26 points late in this second term. Grundy and Sherry in the ruck. Comes to O'Sullivan. Just spears the pass inside 50. Hamlin beaten in the contest. Serhar bursts through. Now playing up forward. Swings it back to the hot spot, but will come back here for a throw-in, I fancy. Stoppage inside 50 at the Randwick end, which North Melbourne are attacking to. They trail by 26 points.
4: You're just starting to win a bit of the contest and stoppage work now, Kangaroos. About to get field position off the back of that.
1: Yeah, just giving themselves much better chance as we get closer to half time. Sheldrick under pressure, up and under ball in defensive 50. Trembath got hands to it, couldn't take the mark. Cunningham there, shares it with Kyle Sheldrick, and now Wicks. This is much better from North, and make sure they trap it in attacking 50. They have a boundary throw in, but that was a better attack on the football in their own attacking part.

0: out of the ground. Jack Darling, 36 goals for the season. His biggest haul since 2021. After many had written him off. That's a really strong campaign from the former Eagle.
1: Back in it comes. Sudrick dispossessed. And there in the tackle. And the umpire will ball up again. One of just 12 players ever, Mugabe, who's been the top 50 for both games played and goals kicked, Jack Darling. So there you go. Dottoli spins to the McKercher tackle. Shares the hand pass to Sarong. Away they go here, the Swans, with Sheldrick. His kick out on a Campbell. Avoid of options, though, as it's picked off by Parker. Runs back to Dottoli. Fires the hand pass back now for Josh Gota. And North move it by hand here. McKercher runs straight into Sarong. Pressure here from Corp, his head over it. Wicks in the oncoming traffic. And now it's coughed up by Braden Campbell over the line for a throw-in on this western side of the SCG, which has the Sydney Swans leading by 26 points. Cap off the most tumultuous week, turbulent week in their history. At the half-hour marker of the second term, Grundy versus Sherry in the ruck. Hand pass was slick, comes here for Davies Uniac. He walks around Harry Kyle, almost broke his ankles, goes deep inside forward 50. Oh, McDonald cuts off here in defence, so he's playing back McDonald. And takes the mark at fullback for Sydney.
2: He might be playing as an extra number behind the ball, just maybe just ice this last bit of the second quarter.
0: Yeah, stemming the flow. Good grab from McDonald. Looks for Grundy. Nice leap opposed to Cherry. We'll have a ball up just behind the wing for the Swans. Lead by 26 points. North with a couple of quick goals as we get close to half time. Here's Sarong. Handballs it forward. Well, on the ground, Sheldrick gathers it, goes back to Rowbottom, who's still got eight tackles as we get close to half time. And then Curno and Combin see it over the line, but it was not touched before going over the boundary line from Rowbottom's kick. So a free kick to North. Combin retreats ground to Aiden Corr. Doesn't have too many options, so has to go long. Cherry and Grundy go at it again. They've done this a nauseam in this first half, and Sherry gets some separation and takes the grab on the wing.
1: Sherry, now pass off to Gota. Straight from the amount of a mark on Rowbottom. Spun the ground. Rowbottom is now picked up by Dottoli. And now Grundy. Options in field. Is it with Dottoli? Loads up. High ball inside, 4-50. Wants to find Patley or Curno. At the drop, Patley beaten to it, McDonald. And now it's been kept alive here by North Melbourne. Spargo down the corridor. And Larky can't make any use of that before the halftime siren. So Sydney kicked the first five goals of this second term. North have kicked the next two from that point. From what was at one stage, a 39-point lead in the home side's favour. Now 26 points at the major break. It's 9-7-61, the Swans to the Kangaroos, 5-5-35. The goal kickers so far for the Swans: Dottoli, Patley, Curno, Hanley, Cootie and Campbell, as well as Cleary, Lloyd and McDonald. Meanwhile, for North Melbourne, so that's nine different goal scorers for the Sydney Swans so far. Meanwhile, for North, with those five majors through Spargo, Curtis, Darling, Simpkin and Banch. Our experts here on ABC Sport, an All-Smith medalist Ryan O'Keefe and former Lion and Giant Joel Patful.
2: Yeah, look, the Swans came out, jumped out of the blocks there, kicked their five goals really early and just sort of really took the game away. But it basically came off the back of their hard work, their forward pressure, their smalls again being really strong contributors to the game, and the lack of pressure and the lack of chase or contest from the Kangaroos. And I think in the back end of that quarter, I think it got in a little bit more of a contest, and the Kangaroos a little bit better around the stoppage there and started getting some ball forward, some wins forward, and winning a couple of those one-on-one contests.
3: Yeah, it was, wasn't it? And then it's just a few of those little ones, those crucial contests, one-on-one inside 50, a broken tackle, starts to get the momentum going your way. But, I mean, the lack of almost intensity from the Kangaroos in that quarter was striking, wasn't it? You'd think they would be the ones who would be bringing the game to the Swans, and looking at this is such a big opportunity to get the win, but they were nowhere for long periods of time in that quarter. But they did turn it around those last few minutes and get a few goals back on the on the line, which was good. But, I mean, for me, it's Goulden's had 14 in that quarter. He had four touches in the first quarter, and they go away from the tag. And there's, I'm not sure why you do that. It looks like Rowbottom's kind of doing a number on Simpkin, which if it's good enough for the Swans to tag someone, I just don't understand why you'd let Goulden have so much free range. He's probably the one that started to connect the Swans a bit more, get that ball going inside 50. And his ball use is so damaging. I just do not understand why you wouldn't have someone running with the whole quarter.
2: I think they do, but he just keeps going and run and run. And I just don't think they have someone that can go with him. He just works tirelessly. If you watch him, he never stops moving. Never stops moving. And that was, I remember that was something when I used to tell my players, particularly his forwards, you should never stop moving. Be hard to play against. And I think Errol's so hard to play against because he's never still. He's always moving, running, he collects, he gets those easy handballs that they, and they look to give him the ball and they help him out. So he's just one of those players who just keep going and going. So if the Kangaroos got someone that can do that and match him in that running capacity and do that as well. But yeah, I think yeah, Rowbottom is either going to Simpkins or
3: LDU.
2: LDU. I think he's sort of doing that sort of job in there. But probably what started happening in that last bit of that quarter was the depth of the Swans midfield started getting exposed and the Kangaroos were able to start winning those clearances and contests from there. So that's how we're going to – interesting to see how that goes on. But I think from the Kangaroos' perspective, they can't let the Swans come out this quarter, kick 3, 4, 5 goals early and blow this game apart. And then the Swans can afford to sort of just go in cruise control a little bit.
3: Well, you're right. I think if they bring that pressure, neither team has been super clean. So if they can bring enough pressure and apply that to those guys you talked about, they're going to get opportunities. They're going to get looks going the other way. So that'd have to be a focus for them in the second half.
0: Seems odd that you deliver a stern message in the final game of the season when there's nothing really to play for apart from pride from North Melbourne, but would that be coming here from Alistair Clarkson when you look at the lack of pressure at times in that first half from his charges?
3: I would have thought. I mean, I would have thought there's every reason to have a big game and have that intensity today. Like, this is, it's the last game of the year, but like we talked about, it's the first time in so many years they could win 10 for the year, and you know, you want to end on a good note, and they've got every opportunity possible to take this game out, and I haven't seen that energy. I would have thought he would be pretty disappointed at halftime.
2: Oh, you would be. Considering if we're saying they're planning for next year, and next year's a really important year for this group and the coaching staff, if they come out and they're absolutely taught a lesson by, let's be honest, a Swans second team, really, particularly, well, and they come out and they get belted, you'd be going, how far off are we? We're nowhere near finals.
3: They're a VFL team, if the way they're performing right now. If a compromised Swans team is doing what they want, they are at VFL level right now.
2: Exactly right. So that's where you got to be. Where's the pride? Like, where are these players? If they've given up on that, like, oh, that'd be hugely frustrating for Kangaroo and their supporters.
4: They were in the top 10 till round 16, North Melbourne. So they've lost 6 of their past 7 to this point then, to be here at round 24. So we'll see if there is a response from them travelling by 4 and a bit goals at the major break here at the Sydney Cricket Ground. Earlier, Port beat Essendon by 10 points at Docklands. That does resign the Bombers to the wooden spoon as they await to announce their senior coach. Of course, it won't be the interim man, Dean Solomon, or it's not thought that to be the case, and potentially Mark McVay, one of our old ABC Sport mates, might get the gig here. Of course, that would have ramifications on the Sydney Swans if indeed he is to depart immediately, as does often transpire. Sometimes clubs allow assistants to carry on the year, and we've seen it work different ways. What we do know is this. Frio finished first, Sydney finished second. We are locked in for our wild card finals for next week. So Melbourne v Carlton, Bulldogs against Collingwood. Still to come, West Coast versus Hawthorn at Perth Stadium. So essentially, if the Hawks beat West Coast by less than 90 points, things will stay as is with that top four of Frio, Sydney, Brisbane, Geelong. Frio plays Geelong, Sydney plays Brisbane. If the Hawks win by 90 or more, now bear in mind it also depends on the scores from either side, then the Hawks will come up into third. It'll be Frio versus Brisbane, Sydney versus Hawthorn. It wouldn't be lost on the Swans, this narrative around, oh, you finish third and you get to get to face the Swans seconds in the qualifying. It's the best path to the grand final, because it may well be the case, of course, with four of their best players missing. But the Swans, I'm sure, will be aware of the fact that everyone thinks they're a sure thing to get beat in the finals.
0: Hawthorn still have to win. I know everyone talks about the margin, and they should win, of course. But back in 2019, a Hawthorn side that was near the bottom four beat a West Coast team that had to win to make the top four. West Coast finished fifth and fell way short of challenging in that final series the year after winning the flag. So, of course they should, but if they don't win and they finish sixth, I mean, that just changes the complexion of their final setup completely.
4: It sure does. So that's, if West Coast win, it'll be Freo Geelong, the top four stays as is, Sydney versus Brisbane. Then, of course, it has...

0: Melbourne beat the Giants by 48 at Casey Fields, and currently at Prince's Park, Carlton 5-6-36 leads Adelaide 3-4-22 late in the third term. The Airport also faces Hawthorn at Alberton later on to close off AFLW round two. It's the Swans by 26 points here at halftime at the SCG. Back with more after the latest from the ABC newsroom.
1: Hello, this is ABC News with David Rollins. Ukraine's interior minister says an investigation has begun into operators of a shopping mall in the city of Kyiv-Rih, where 16 people were killed and more than 100 injured in Russian drone attacks on Friday. More from the BBC's Tom Bailey.
2: The investigation will be examining whether visitors and staff at the mall were properly informed of the threat they faced. Posting on social media, Mr. Vihevsky stressed the importance to Ukrainians of taking threats seriously and taking timely measures, particularly in regions on the front line. He added that the director of a supermarket where many of those killed were found had been formally placed under investigation for suspected negligence after the shop reportedly continued to operate despite warnings of an imminent air assault.
1: The federal government is working with rice company Sunrice on how they can save dozens of jobs in the New South Wales Riverina region. Earlier this month, the company confirmed it was cutting about 80 jobs because of low crop volumes. However, the government says it's in talks with the company about a multi-million dollar proposal to ramp up rice cake packaging to redeploy the staff. Local MP, One Nation's David Farley, has met with key government figures about the issue and says he's happy with how discussions are progressing.
3: I was impressed how Albanese at the Governor-General's event the other night came straight up to me and said, look, I'm aware of it, I'm working on it, we'll get it done. So, you know, I tilt my hat to them.
1: The Department of Natural Resources in Tasmania believes it's inevitable marine animals in the state will test positive to the H5 bird flu. Following confirmation, a mammal in Australia has died from the virus. Federal Agriculture Minister Julie Collins has this morning confirmed a long-nosed fur seal was found dead at Beachport in South Australia and tested positive for the virus. NRE says Tasmania's migratory bird deaths from the virus remains at 19. The department's Wes Ford says marine life, such as seals, are vulnerable species, so it's likely that Tasmania will see them become affected.
4: It's logical to suggest that if we're going to see, as it spreads, we'll inevitably see seals potentially as a source or an animal that will pick up bird flu and then we'll transmit it.
1: No poultry farms across the country have been affected by the H5 strain. The Victorian government has announced additional funding to support the public dental system a day after revealing its $230 million election pledge to open 10 public clinics offering free dental care. The walk-in clinics will be available to anyone and are estimated to have the capacity to treat more than 100,000 patients annually. The Labor government hopes to open them by the middle of next year. Premier Ben Carroll says there will also be an additional $12.9 million of funding provided to help recruit, train and retain dental workers.
5: For scholarships, for recruitment, more dentists, more dental assistants, more administrative staff. This will see another 180 professionals come into and work in our 10 free public dental clinics.
1: A number of diehard Sydney Swans AFL fans have walked out of the Sydney Cricket Ground in response to the scandal that's engulfed the club's men's side over the past week. Victoria Pengilly is there.
6: An estimated 16,000 fans turned up to support the match between the Women's Swans and Essendon, with the Swans securing a win 66-42. A number of long-term Swans members walked out after the game ended to send a message to the club after five players were sanctioned for breaching club protocols. One fan told the ABC the incident and the club's response had fundamentally changed their perception of the Swans, which has long been upheld for its progressive values. It's unclear how many fans left in protest to the scandal. Some left for logistical reasons, while others hadn't planned to stay for the men's game in the first place.
1: Australia has beaten Bangladesh by an innings and 51 runs in the second cricket test in Mackay. The win levelled the two-match series at 1-1 after Bangladesh won the first test in Darwin by 9 wickets. Spinner Nathan Lyon took the last two wickets immediately after tea, with Bangladesh failing to add to its tea-break score of 95. Fast bowler Mitchell

0: Stark took 10 wickets for the match. That brings you up to date with the latest ABC News. 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
2: From Sheldrick to Dettoli, back to Roberts, and now Campbell in the forward pocket, in his 100th, takes a bounce and kicks a goal in his milestone game. Lovely work, Braden Campbell. Just his 6th game of the season, and he has been on it from the moment he's made his way back into the Sydney side. Well read by Campbell. Handball to Goulden. Now they're out everywhere for Sydney. Long ball over the top for McDonald to take the mark or win the free kick. Ball was coming the other way. Wasn't looking at the footy. That's a straightforward one. Logan McDonald will kick from 40 out straight in front for 5 straight for the Swans. Goal umpire doesn't move. Curtis long ball looking for Darling, who has taken the mark and runs forward and pokes it through from a metre out. So 2 in succession for North. Jack Darling's on the board with the 36th goal of his season.
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4: Swans by 26 here at the Sydney Cricket Ground. Welcome back to the penultimate game of this 2026 home and away season, round 24. My name is Brett Sprigg, alongside Daniel Garb and Phil Pryor. Our experts are Ryan O'Keefe and Joel Patful. With the second half not so far away here, the Swans lead the Kangaroos by that margin of 26 points. Just on the AFLW happening live at Princes Park, three-quarter time there. Carlton 5-6-36, leads Adelaide 3-5-23. In case you missed it, Ryan O'Keefe was downstairs with a lot of his former teammates forming a guard of honour for both the men's players post their warm-up and, more importantly, the AFLW players who came off the fields after their 24-point win over Essendon. I asked Ryan, in case you missed it, about the Bloods culture, which, of course, engineered by a bunch of his former teammates, and the effects that this week's news and the events of this week have had on that.
5: As past players, sort of at the end of the week, we sort of reached out to each other and said, hey, look, the club's bigger than an individual or a group of individuals. Can we go there and show our support for the whole club, and both the men's and the women's program be there and just show our support, you know, and a bit of, you know, we created this culture and we're just going to make sure that this culture continues and it's not destroyed by, you know, some actions of some individuals.
4: Has it, do you think?
5: Look, it's been tested, obviously, and I think the club's done a really good thing and basically said that, you know, our standards and what we stand for in our culture, we will put these players and sideline for the rest of the season. It could jeopardise our season, but that's bigger, and our culture and the long-term probably outcome of this is going to be better for us doing that than trying to sort of brush it over and try and put like a Mickey Mouse sort of punishment on these players for breaching club's standards and protocols, just for the fact that, hey, it might help us win a final.
4: The perspective of Ryan O'Keefe, who we spoke to pre-game about this. He was downstairs amongst the vibe post the AFLW, which, of course, was a resounding win in front of a record crowd. It was all part of the mood of the week and reaffirming this club's respect for women and its AFLW program, and in light of what's sort of transpired from daybreak Monday morning in Melbourne. The players are back out there, the second half not too far away. So I guess this will continue being a concurrent thing, Ryan, as far as the on-field aspects. And we're seeing the Swans now lead comfortably at half-time, although still some work to do in the second half. Missing 4 of their best players as part of the club-imposed sanctions for breaching team disciplinary standards. And then, of course, what it does for the club more broadly in terms of winning back the respect of the football world and, I think, society more broadly as well. Is that so a fair way to sum it up?
5: Well, I suppose there's two parts to this. I think, you know, what's

0: what's done and done in the footy side, and we know we've got five players out, we can't pick from them. So that, put that aside. Now we need to move on from that and go, how do we go forward? What are we doing? We've seen today opportunities for young players. They have to make their plan and their statement on the game. The coaches and everyone involved have got a plan ahead, and this is how we look as a team. Do we need to change a few things on our game style? And they'll move on playing footy as a footy club. In terms of the club earning, and this is probably where I'm a little bit disappointed at people have abandoned the club, like not maybe, you know, I will say it is junior footy finals at the moment. I know my son's playing a final, so that could be the case.
1: With a lower crowd.
0: But for people to go, oh, I'm not going to go support the Swans because of this, as I said earlier, I think the club themselves have gone on and made a statement and put in the punishments to the players and say, this is not acceptable. This is not who we are as a club because of what some individuals do. And for people to say, oh, that's it, I'm abandoning the Swans because of this issue, well, do you just jump off the ship because having a bit of bad thing? I think that, like, you can't blame the whole club for what's happened from a certain individuals. Like, so that's where I'm sort of a little bit torn on here. We could have been quite easy, oh, this is rubbish, the whole, let's get it, we're not going to support, we're going to boycott the Swans. But it's not the club. The club is bigger than five players. There's so many people over so many years put a lot of hard work into the club. And I think, and the AFLW and everything, I think the club, you know, needs to be supported in this time. Like, the, you know, Dean Cox and the board, they would have woke up and gone, oh, you know, what's happened here? Mm. We're trying to work through this. There's all the other players that weren't involved. Where's the support for them? Like, that's what I'm sort of saying. I'm a little bit disappointed on if people are boycotting it.
1: West Coast versus Hawthorn coming up at Perth Stadium later on. Earlier in Mackay, inside 2 days, Australia beat Bangladesh by an innings and 51 runs. Mitchell Starc with 10 wickets and was man of the match. So not too far away here for the second half between the Swans and the Kangaroos. North can jump up to 13th. By the way, they've not won here in 11 years. In fact, since 2018. So for only win here in 11 years. Let's get underway in the second half. Here is Daniel Garb on ABC Sports.
2: Swans by 26 points, trying to give the week from hell a bit of a lift. And Spargo tries to get it free for North in the middle of the ground. Cherry gathers it now, snaps it inside 50. Trembath with the leap from the back of the pack, gathered by Goulden. He's been brilliant, as per usual. Rowbottom with eight tackles to half-time, turns it over to Hardiman on the wing. Will Goulden with 18 touches. Mills, 17. Grundy, 16. Cherry with 14 for North. Davies Uniac, 13, as Kangaroos go inside 50. But Grundy takes the mark at half-back, opposed to Darling. Darling with the chase on Goulden. Forced the turnover. Nice tackle by Sorong and McDonald, who gathered the football. We'll have a ball up just forward of the wing, favouring North Melbourne.
1: Swans won 11 in a row against the Kangaroos. Only three of those here at the SCG. North's only win here in 11 years was round 7, 2018. The two-point win in which Mason Wood kicked four goals, including the winner. What I was trying to say before. And this is chopped off now by Charlie Comben, left half-back for North Melbourne. 26 points is the Swans' lead. No score as yet, early stages, third term. Back to half four they go. In the hole, it drops for Zerha. But he's won 50th earlier this year in Canberra against the Giants, Cam Zerha. His umpire blows time off, and then I think, you know, Sullivan's tying up his bootlaces there on the forward 50. Zerha goes for a trot. Deep to the hot spot here for the Kangaroos. Trembath couldn't get there. Curtis lurking and Rampy pressures him. Toad forward by Simkin, but I think Roberts got there in time. Minus score, North Melbourne. 5-6, trails 9-7. Margin 25 points the Swans' way. Early stages, third term.
3: That was bizarre, that hold-up of play. It was Darling was down behind play. I think he was Hamling. Oh, yeah. Him and Hamling may have run into each other, I think.
2: Errol Goulden with the exiting kick from defensive 50. Picked off by Luke Parker. So, solid start to this third term from North. They kicked the last two goals of the second quarter just to give themselves a much better chance. But that's a turnover from Parker. Gathered by Goulden. Possession number 22 for him. Up to the wing. Kerno did well to win that contest and stand tall and send a looping handball forward to Campbell. And game 100 He'll just centre.

0: mark is taken by Cootie. Braydon Campbell in game 100 with a laser-like pass, and Billy Cootie can have a shot for his second goal from 15 out in a slight angle to the right.
1: He's got a deadly left foot, Braydon Campbell. We've mentioned it before, but I think actually no one is on Goulden now. I saw the last two stoppages. No one went near him at all.
2: He's playing off the back, and there's not even a forward rolling up onto him, like which you would expect for anyone, but let alone Errol Goulden, so bizarre.
0: He's averaging near enough to 40 possessions over the last month as Billy Cootie waltzes in and kicks his second. And the Swans put their lead back out to 31 points. 10-7-67, North Melbourne 5-6-36. So Billy Cootie with a couple. Errol's now up to 22 touches, and he just shakes the tag off through pure grit. His running power is just unbelievable, and he's opening this game up now for Sydney.
1: And as I said, they've given up on that. There's no one on him. He's going to have another 40-plus touches. I'm telling you now, if they don't go near him, he's going to have another 40-plus touches.
2: There's a tag, and you can still play on someone at a stoppage. Like, even though you're not tagging him, you still got a matchup. Like, he was sitting off the back of the stoppage, and like I said, normally a forward would roll up, or there'd be another midfielder that would man up on him, but he genuinely had 5 metres each side to do as he pleases. Four disposals in the first couple of minutes here, and he's looking damaging.
3: Billy Cootie, by the way, is undefeated across his first 8 games of his career. So he's 8-0, looking for 9 wins from 9 starts here. Restart back in the middle. Sherry, pressured by Rowbottom. Umpire deeming here there will be a free kick going the way of Rowbottom's teammate, Goulden. So his disposal number 23 coming up for him. That raking left boot, deep to full forward. Grundy in the hole, knocked down there by Sherry. Parker does the crumbing. Overcooks the hand pass for Caleb Daniel. Keeps it alive somehow. That Goulden bursting through, intercepts it. Shares it now with Cleary. And now from 45 out, Patley has a look. It's right across the face. Out of bounds on the full. Let's get down to Phil Pryor on the boundary.
4: Yeah, Jack Darling, it appears he's getting some eye drops as doctors attend to him after that incident that held up play just moments ago.
0: Swans by 31 points. Exiting kick from defensive 50. Tap forward by Curtis to Spargo. Now Finn O'Sullivan in space. That's a terrible kick. Not sure what he was trying to do. Poked it over the head of Larky. Mills took the mark at centre-half back. Now the Swans can go on transition. Grundy out to Cleary. Just forward of the wing. Has Cunningham running in support. Gives him the handball. Now the kick into attack is picked off by Sherry. So make the most of that opportunity, the Swans, after North's turnover. And that is a dangerous kick that Cootie chops off across defensive 50 from North. Couldn't quite gather it. And we'll have a boundary throw in the right forward pocket. Billy Cootie, 13 touches, 4 score involvements and a couple of goals. As you say, he's never been beaten while playing for the Sydney Swans. And he's certainly doing his very best to keep that run going today.
3: Swans by 31. Toss back in. Grundy in front. Palms it down. Daniel, though, for the Kangaroos. Shows it. McDonald goes off the halfback line. Long kick. And Mills had to take not paid somehow. Wrapped up down there by Zerha. Rampy's got some space to move here. Shares a hand pass to McCartan. Couple of steps, and Zerha can close him down. Back to the captain, Mills. Loose man there is Rowbottom. Fires it back here again now as Wicks goes for a dash on this member's wing. Through some space. High ball inside 50. McDonald in the direction of him. He goes through here. His hands over for a throw-in. Deep it right full forward to the Swans at the Randwick end. They lead by 31 points. 10-7 plays 5-6. 6.5 minutes gone. Third quarter. Sunday footy on ABC Sport. And Jack Darling headed to the rooms.
0: Grundy with front position. Look for the quick tap down to Papley. It's a nice tackle by Comben. McDonald, so the ball up, deep in attack for the Swans, up by 31 points. Grundy down to Sarong, gathered by Rowbottom, who had a chance to convert from 20 out on a 45 degree angle, but missed near side. James Rowbottom up to 9 tackles now. Brilliant in the clinches, the Swans out to a 32 point lead.
3: North waste no time on the kick out. Come to the western side, Curtis up in front. Couldn't get there. Trambarth, race on foot, he and Lloyd toward the interchange gates, and it was going to be deemed here deliberate, and it will be Swans free kick. Mills brings it back in. This goes deep inside 50, in from the side, Comben on Grundy, Patley from the pocket, 40 out, put into

0: towards goal. Down there is McDonald, second, third bite, and Kevin O'Neill tries to assist. It's off his chest and over for a behind.
1: Is McDonald, you think, against Cabe, Daniel would have taken that. There's a fair height difference.
0: Daniel to kick out here for North Melbourne. 10-9, plays 5-6. Swans by 33, 8 minutes played, third quarter.
2: Daniel goes short to Dylan Stevens. North with plenty of work to do. Down by 6 goals. Up to the wing. Good contest by Larky, but McCartan, his opponent, kept his feet and was able to win it. Here's Wicks, who's shown some dash out of half-back. Went to row bottom. Now to Sheldrick. Inside 50 to Jake Lloyd, the veteran on the snap. Just pulls it across the face. It's a wave of attack from the Swans, who are now up by 34 points. As soon as they win it back, they're able to penetrate North with a fair bit of ease.
1: If I can go scores around the ground. Under 17, Div 1, second semi-final. Eastern Suburbs, Stingrays beat North Shore.
0: Wow, there we go. That's fantastic. Levi O'Keefe and co. Spargo inside forward 50. Larky, a strong grab. Got the better of McCartan. And North Melbourne skipper marks 45 from goal in the right forward pocket.
1: Well, it's first bit of ball movement they've had through the middle of the ground, haven't they? It's a good kick out of the defensive 50 through the middle, and Larky got in behind. It's the first time we've really had a look at him today. He's been pretty quiet, and he's been down on form a little bit this year as well, hasn't he? He's lost a bit of confidence with his goal kicking. And
0: Kicked 5 goals last week against the Cats. It was his best effort since round 2. You'd expect a couple of sort of 5-goal hauls from a spearhead such as he. North Melbourne's on-field leader. Crosses the 50 in the right forward pocket and just steers this through. And Larky on the board. And North have their first goal of this second half at the SCG. 6-6-42, the golden Nick Larky. They trail the Swans, who are 10-10-70. We've played 9.5 minutes in this third term. Down to Phil Pryor on the boundary.
3: Yeah, on the other bench, Swans ruck, Will Green, he was getting some pretty heavy-handed treatment to the back of his right shoulder to start that third term. Now, obviously, if the Swans do continue to kick away, I'm sure the coaching staff would have been thinking that Brodie Grundy's one of the first you potentially put on ice. So the Will Green situation is one to continue to monitor in this second half.
2: So a goal apiece in this third term. Swans by 28 points. Larky on the board with his first of the game, 45th of the season. And he's battled with the Yips, along with Jake Waterman, in terms of the two spearheads in the AFL who struggled for accuracy. That was a tough kick, so we'll give him some confidence in the second half. The Swans win it, and Curnow with a big lead takes the mark deep in attack. And it was a smooth clearance out of the middle. Papley emerged with it, and then Curnow, the Coleman Medal winner elect, with a big leap, deep in attack, and he'll have the shot from 35 out straight in front.
1: Both tall forwards have been quiet, and they've gone bang, bang. That's what you want to see, isn't it? Your big tall forwards leading out, taking a grab from the centre square. He's always dangerous when he runs and jumps at the wall.
2: Charlie Curnow to send the Swans back out to a 6-goal lead. And he's pulled this one. So 67 goals for his season, Charlie Curnow. Swans now lead by 29 points after that behind. 10-11-71, North Melbourne, 6-6-42. Sunday footy on ABC Sport.
1: They probably could have kicked 3 or 4 goals if they've missed easy ones. We would have put this game to bed already.
0: Daniel to Core, former Giant, back to the former Bulldog. And he kicks from left half back. Henley chops it off here for the Swans at right half forward, just 4 to the wing. Among those 5 inclusions, Tom Hanley deep to the pocket. Outnumbered down there, Griffin Logue in front of Charlie Curnow. Takes the grab here for North Melbourne. 29 points in the Sydney Swans' favour. 12 minutes played, third term. From a docker, Logue beyond offensive 50. Curtis with a shove in there on Harry Kyle. That was illegal, says the umpire. Throws it across halfback with Gota. Daniel, run down by Patley. You'll love to see that. Ball comes loose. Gota, hand pass back to Curtis, and North recover it. Gota back here again now for Hardiman. We're going to come back here for something else. It's not Patley and Daniel.
1: How is that not holding the ball?
0: I think there's some justice being played out here with Braden Campbell. It's going to be coming back his way in the Swans from half forward. So Campbell, his 100th game, looks like McDonald was beaten through the air by Comben. It's off hands for a throw-in.
1: There's been a couple of bizarre decisions by the umpire against the Swans. The Cullen Mills one. How is that not either
4: free kick or a mark, and then that not holding the ball, it's, that is outrageous.
2: Swans by 29 points. Wardlaw breaks free of the Will Green tackle. Almost brought hold of the ball, and then Rowbottom just dumps him into the turf. They're maintaining their aggression, the Swans. Out to make a statement for their embattled football club today. They do well to lock this in attacking 50. Sherry, though, shakes off Green in the ruck contest. They struggle to get rid of it, though. They've turned it over. Here's Rowbottom again. Sherry puts some pressure on him. Gathered by Green. Loops the handball out to Roberts. Now Campbell has some space on that trusty left. He hit the post. You'd expect him to convert from that range, Braden Campbell. A couple of missed opportunities, to say the least, in this third term from the Swans. And the lead is 30 points now. 10-12-72 to North Melbourne, 6-6-42.
5: Daniel, short kick to Hardiman. Only 7 games this year. Make it 8 now for Riley Hardiman. Left back pocket. Sets it up. Pack forms. Sherry comes across the front and takes the mark. Lays off the hand pass to Gota. Among their 2 inclusions this afternoon for North Melbourne. Zerha breaks the tackle. Gets rid of Sarong as well. Offloads the hand pass to Gota. Sends it inside 50. Dropping back there was Curtis, but Mills will rebound here for the Swans. Spiralling ball finds the chest of Curnow. They're surging forward now in red and white. Curnow looks up inside forward 50, and he finds one of the men going down there in Dettoli. Got to the way McDonald. McDonald now can't parry it to advantage. He was wrapped up down there by Comben. Dettoli, though, gets free. Swings back onto his right and finds the chest of Sarong. 35 out directly in front. Well, it was bad miscommunication there between Dettoli and McDonald.
4: Oh.
5: Led up okay, though, here with Jai Sarong and a set shot from 30 out almost directly in front.
1: You always got to let the big key forward take the mark.
4: Exactly right.
1: 50.
4: Yep. You just needed to watch and see and just go, oh, we'll just get front and square in case he drops it. That was a very poor communication there. Lucky to get away with it. They really need it. I think the Swans should have had 3 or 4 goals. Mm. This one is really, really important. I think just to sort of help top off some good work they've done.
5: Goals in his past 4 games, Jai Sarong. He missed the 1 game for his new club this year, and he misses near side. Minus score. Swans 10-13-73. North Melbourne 6-6-42. Margin 31. Midway stage of this third term. Round the grounds, AFLW almost full time at Princes Park. Carlton 7-8-50. Leads Adelaide 3-5-23. That'll be a 0-2 start for the AFLW powerhouse, the Adelaide Crows.
2: McKercher out to Stevens, a right half back. The Swans have kicked 1-6 for the quarter. North Melbourne 1-1. That's some golden opportunities. Better from North. O'Sullivan to McKercher, but that's a poor kick. Well read by Rampy. North forwards are going the other way. And he came out to meet the ball and took the defensive mark. Handball on to Goulden. Another disposal for him, and that's an effective one to find Dettoli at half forward. Further forward to Sarong at centre half forward. And into a dangerous spot. Well done, Griffin Logue. After the deep kick, was looking for McDonald. He cut across and got an important fist in. And they get some movement out of half back now, North. Through Stevens. Looking for the target of Will Dawson. And it's off hands. We'll have a boundary throw in. Left half forward for the Swans, who lead by 31 points. And we are 16 minutes into the third term. Down to Phil Pryor.
3: Yeah, Jack Darling's now back on the bench for North Melbourne. Still looking uncomfortable with that right eye concern that has led to reasonably extensive conversations involving the North Melbourne Docks, but it does appear as though he's about to come back on.
5: Swans by 31. Clearance, George Wardlaw. High kick along the outer side. And it were 2-on-2. Ricochet's down here for Zach Banch. Awkward pickup for Larky, but does go inside 50 by foot to Zerha. Tumbling grab in the contest with Rampy. And Cam Zerha, who's in transition to defence, and now back forward again through most of this game. We'll take a set shot from 35 out on the 45-degree angle.
1: Well, it's a big kick for the Kangaroos, isn't it? You talked about the Swans missing a few of those opportunities, and one here against the Tide can really kind of get momentum going, and the lead obviously still not big enough to put the game to bed.
5: 8 goals, 11 on the year, of course, owing to his defensive transition. He kicks from 40 out here, Cam Zerha. Beautiful-looking set shot. From deep in that right forward pocket. And that key goal, as Joel Papp will describe for North Melbourne, does come to fruition. So 7-6-48 North. They trail the Swans to a 10-13-73 at the 18-minute mark of this third term. Sunday footy on ABC Sport. Joel Papp and Ryan O'Keefe.
4: We're just looking ahead. The, the Swans sometimes have these issues where their inaccuracy in front of goal is costing them. And looking forward to the finals, they're going to have to make the most of every opportunity they get. So they've got to really just sort of, I don't know whether it's a lack of care or composure in front of goal. Some of them have been a set shot. Some of them have been those hurried snaps where they could probably settle down and do drop punts. But this inaccurate goal kicking is going to hurt them come finals time. So it's something they just got to really fix. It can be an issue they've had in the past, which they really need to correct.
2: An important 7.5 minutes coming up in this football game now before three-quarter time. Swans lead by 25 points. North kick a couple more for the final change. They'll rate themselves a decent chance to pinch this game. If the Swans can find a way to extend that margin back out to around 6 goals, they should be okay. Another ball up. Cleary tries to emerge from the contest. O'Sullivan wins an important hard ball. Got it out to McDonald. Here go North again by hand to Wardlaw. Deep kick into attack. Zerha the target. Just kicked one a moment ago. Rampy with a strong tackle on him, but Zerha kept his feet. And we'll have a ball up in the right forward pocket. That was a nice contest between two hard men of the competition. And in fact, Zerha's pinked for holding the ball. That might be a little bit stiff.
4: Oh, because he had the one arm out.
2: He did.
4: The ball out. That's when they pin you for that
2: strong
4: one.
2: Strong tackle by Rampy. Swans lead by 25 points.
5: Rampy sends it deep beyond defensive 50. A little too deep was the kick for Grundy. Bertoli in the contest with Parker. Wins the ground ball. And his kick to find Roberts. He was out at the boundary line with Bertoli initially. So we'll throw it back in front of the O'Reilly stand on the eastern side of the SCG. 25 points, the home side's lead here as we approach time on in this third quarter. Grundy in the contest with Will Dawson. Plays surrounding it. Goulden sweeps the hand pass forward. Simpkin brought down the Campbell tackle. And again, the umpire says, give it to me, between wing and half forward at the Randwick end, which is where the Swans are attacking to. And they lead by 25.
2: Grundy looking for Sheldrick. By the ruck tap. Well done by O'Sullivan to lock it in. So another ball up. Plenty of stoppages in this game so far. Swans leading by 25 points, but there goes Errol emerging with it. Leading the way again in this undermanned, to say the least, Swans midfield. Well done by Mills to win it in the middle of the ground. Hamble to forward looking for Sheldrick. Picked off by Stevens. Now North can go again. Curtis, he's always dangerous. Loops the handball over the top. Puts it out in front of Stevens, who made sure he made another contest for him. Went back to McDonald, who chips it forward to Spargo. 60 out from goal. Spargo completely loses the handle on the football. Poor turnover. Gathered by Cleary. Puts it out in front of Hanley. Long ball into attack, looking for Sarong. One-on-one with Logue. Sarong gathers it nicely. Good second effort from Logue. Ball spills free. Tackle comes from Core on Green. Now Goethe. Handball forward. They still can't clear the area, North. And that's a free kick against Cleary. An effective disposal. Holding the football against him. Nice tackle by Parker. Swans' 25-point lead is maintained 21 minutes into the third term.
5: Parker, who called this ground home for a long time. Seed some ground here. Back to fullback for Griffin Logue. Past 100 games mark earlier this year from a Freo Docker. Now Goethe takes a tumbling mark at left halfback. So 2-1 North Melbourne to 1-6 the Swans in this third term so far. Goethe's kick. I think the sit down there is Dawson. Falls to Trembath. Now Wardlaw. Underground hand pass here as Spargo wraps up Cootie. Loose ball pounced on by Goulden. Off to Campbell here for the Swans. Deep to full forward. Held with Sarong by Logue. And that's what the home fans are thinking anyway. It's punched over for a throw-in. A forward 50 stoppage for the Swans at the Randwick end, and they lead by 25 points at the 22-minute mark of this third quarter.
4: We've got Sarong playing deep forward coming out of the goal square, so that's probably a position. He's played most positions this year. I don't think we've seen him play there yet.
2: North Melbourne just trying to hang on late in this third term. Grundy takes it clean out of the ruck. Handball backwards. Coulden did brilliantly to keep his feet under incredible pressure. And then gather the football for possession number 28. They go deep into attack now. Sydney punched away from the contest by Combin. Roberts couldn't gather it. Good pressure on him. Things have lifted now. Well done, Zach Banch. I think both teams can tell that this is a very important part of the game. Swans would love another one before three-quarter time. North is trying to hang on here.

0: to keep within reach.
1: Sydney by 25. Up it goes. Grundy pumps it down the direction and Sheldrick turns away. Ronald tackle. Snaps to the left here. Sheldrick curls it around a little too far. Line of score for the Swans. So that's 10-14-74 now. To 7-6-48. Margin is 26 points.
0: And they've turned it over terribly from the back pocket straight to Matt Roberts of North Melbourne. Kick came from Stevens. Roberts gets it back now in the left forward pocket. Centering ball punched away from Hanley. Will it sit up for Dottoli on his left? Jesse Dottoli, another behind for the Swans in this term. So what are we at now?
2: Keep peppering
0: the
2: him.
0: Scores. It's 1-8. 10-15-75. Sydney lead by 27 points, but 1-8 for the quarter. North Melbourne 2-1.
1: Win a classic third term by any means for either of these sides, especially the Swans. Down the corridor, Stevens marks at centre-half back for North Melbourne. And now Luke Davies-Uniacke coming off 34 disposals. Last time these sides met, round 9 at Docklands. Chip it away to the outer side. Finn O'Sullivan. All to play on. Common at centre-half back, and they'll switch here back to this member's side. Meanwhile, Carlton beat Adelaide by 27 points in the AFLW. Port v Hawthorn coming up to close round two. Speaking of closing, Whips came late there on Wardlaw. We'll keep it alive though. Logue sends it inside forward 50. 2-on-2. Zaha up in front. Darling's at the back. Rampy mops up in defence for the Swans and tackled out over the boundary line by Rembath. And that will be holding the ball. Yes, it will be. So Trembath will have the set shot here from deep in the left forward pocket.
2: He's been red hot on the Swans in this quarter. I don't know what he passed the ball, didn't he?
3: I think he got a hand to it. But this is a big kick, really, in the context of the game. If they can put one through here, keeps them within range.
1: Kicked 3 goals against the Cats last week. Trembath on the snap. He's got it. And Trembath joins the goal kickers list. Alistair Clarkson's men, and they close the gap here, North Melbourne, to what is 21 points. So 8-6-54, the Kangaroos. The Swans are 10-15-75. We've played 25 minutes in this third term. Sunday footy on ABC Sport with Ryan O'Keefe and Joel Patful.
3: He didn't quite get a hand to it, did he? He was just got him in time. It was a good tackle by Trembath, who hasn't done much today, but we talked about how important that is. The Swans have just kicked point after point and just, you know, one or two goals there. You almost put the game to bed at this crucial time. But North Melbourne, to their credit, they've kept finding a way. They're actually finding a few more holes in that Swans defence. They're controlling the footy a bit more, kick, mark. They've been able to work their way up the ground. And a good finish there by Trembath. It gets them back in range.
4: Yeah, the last two shots on goal being accurate. So that's nothing beats scoreboard pressure, and that's what the Kangaroos are doing.
0: And it just gets a little bit eerie again around the SCG as a result. North Melbourne back in this game. The Swans punch it forward a couple of times after the ball up. Wardlaw under pressure, inside defensive 50. A chance for Sydney to strike back. Lloyd to Hanley, now Goulden to Papley on a tight angle, 45 out across the face. Off hands, and well done by Combin to see it over. What will be a boundary throw in right next to the behind post. The Swans deep in attack, up by 21 points.
4: Swans are appealing for deliberate out of bounds, which I don't understand. He's hit it directly there, and it's gone out of bounds. So how's that not deliberate? Wow.
1: Swans by 21. Umpire chucks it back in. Out of the right, Grundy lost it into the path of Simpkin, a North can clear, who their former skipper. Bounced away from Rampy. Paddled away by Darling. And now O'Sullivan does well here for North Melbourne. Trembath gets it back to O'Sullivan. Works it forward now. Zach Banch run out from behind. Great chase from the veteran, Dane Rampy. It's the man, some years his junior. And Dane Rampy, game number 287, with the chasing pressure act here. They go inside defensive 50 for Hamling, and I'll switch across to another veteran in Harry Cunningham, among the five inclusions for the Swans this afternoon.
0: Dane Rampy has lost 4 grand finals. Penny for his thoughts this week as he chased a premiership before he bids farewell to AFL football. Still fighting on. It was a brilliant moment. A key one perhaps in this game as Swans go forward. It wasn't a great kick though from Harry Kyle. The mark has been taken by Combin. Just inside the boundary line. Left half back for North.

0: We're ensuring that this will be an intriguing final term, to say the least. Only down by 21 points. It's still time for them to surge into attack. Off hands and wrapped up on the wing, though, is O'Sullivan. An important stoppage here with 30 seconds to go until the final change.
1: Grundy versus Sherry. Handle the outside. Simpkin with this stoppage. Fires the hand pass back here for Hardiman. Dumps down there in a strong Hanley tackle. And now O'Sullivan fighting for it as well. Sarong cleverly taps it down to Grundy. Up against the line, Rowbottom, and now Goulden's kick is marked by Hardiman, who got to his feet and intercepts here for North Melbourne at left half back. And they'll use these final seconds of the third term to just chip it away inside the defensive 50. And that will be three-quarter time here as day becomes night at the Sydney Cricket Ground. The Swans lead by just 21 points after a wasteful third term. 1-8 for the home side, as against North Melbourne's 3-1. So they've 8-6-54 the Kangaroos. The Swans are 10-15-75. Goals in the game so far. 2 for Billy Cootey. Singles to Dottoli, Curnow, Papley, Campbell, Lloyd, Hanley, Cleary, and Logan McDonald. Meanwhile, for North Melbourne, yeah, it's all individuals so far across their 8 majors to Spargo, Curtis, Zerha, Trembarth, Darling, Simpkin, Larky got on the board in that third term, and Zach Banch as well, also for the Kangaroos, who are not going away just yet in their final game of campaign 2026. The Swans by 21 points at three-quarter time across ABC Radio, News Radio and ABC Listen. 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
2: Send a looping handball forward to Campbell in game 100. He'll just centre it. The mark is taken by Cootie. Braydon Campbell, game 100, with a laser-like pass. Billy Cootie can have a shot for his second goal from 15 out in a slight angle to the right. Waltzes in and kicks his second.
3: Spargo inside forward 50. Lucky, a strong grab. Got the better of McCartney. North Melbourne skipper marks 45 from goal in the right forward pocket. North Melbourne's on-field leader. Crosses the 50 in the right forward pocket. And just steers this through. Lucky on the board. Does go inside 50 by foot to Zerha. Tumbling grab in the contest with Rampy. Cam Zerha, who's in transition to defence, and now back forward again for most of this game. We'll take a set shot, 35 out on the 45-degree angle. Beautiful looking set shot. Deep in that right forward pocket.
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3: The Swans by 21 points here at the Sydney Cricket Ground. Three-quarter time in what is the Swans' last assignment of season 2026, the home and away season. That is ahead of finishing second, where, of course, they'll have the best possible path to the grand final, albeit it's become muddy and treacherous this week with the fallout from Monday morning in Melbourne with five players, of course, issued that club suspension. And North Melbourne, of course, will say farewell to Alistair Clarkson's fourth year in charge, chasing their 10th win, which would be their best finish since 2019. Up next, we're off to Perth Stadium for the West Coast Eagles and Hawthorn, the very last game of the 26 home and away season. You'll hear that, of course, with Clint Wheeldon, Mitch Turner, Chris Waterman and Sharad Wellingham, as well as a cash predator. And that will be where things finish up, of course. Hawthorn can still improve their position on the AFL ladder. The Hawks, of course, can finish either third or fourth, depending on the margin there against the West Coast Eagles. So around about 90 points or so. I'm sure the boys will keep you right across it once it all unfolds there at Perth Stadium. The West Coast Eagles and Hawthorn, if they are not to improve their position, then, you never know. Garvey was discussing the potential of West Coast winning. Maybe. I don't win by

0: 90, then things will stay as is with the top four matchups. Hawthorn would get into fourth, and the Swans would play Brisbane here at the SCG in 2 weeks' time. Anyway, I love this time of year. Swans by 21 points. Our experts here at the SCG are Jared Schofield. Not him. He's not even...
1: I know it's been a big week. It's been a lot of talk about. But I think the first 5 or 6 minutes of this quarter is going to be critical. The Swans really dominated. Like, if they kicked straight, this game would be over. But the Kangaroos were efficient when they went forward. Again, late in the quarter, they kicked a couple of goals to sort of peg it back. So I think this, you know, first stanza of this quarter is going to be really, really important to see how this game, whether we're going to get a game and a bit of an exciting finish, or the Swans are going to run away with it. So what I do notice is with this sort of lowered level of talent running out there, it's just the ball use, the efficiency for both teams, really. It's from what I've seen from North Melbourne, I can't see them playing finals next year. Unless they're missing one really good player. Who else are they missing? Unless they get some different cattle or more cattle, or there's serious improvement out of their own playing crop here, it doesn't look like a finals team on the march.
2: They haven't shown much, have they?
1: No.
2: They haven't shown much. I mean, talk about, they've been dominated. I mean, inside 50s, 51 to 30, contested possession minus 20. So they're just key parts of the game that they just haven't been good enough against a second tier team. So if they're serious about playing finals and serious about what this footy club looks like moving forward, they need to do something in this last quarter. Get that momentum going forward. I know it doesn't mean anything in terms of their season, but give us something to look forward to. Show us what you're about. It starts here.
0: Alistair Clarkson rallies his team for one last time in season 2026. A few numbers, Daniel Gard, for three-quarter time.
3: Errol Goulden, 30 touches. Mills, 23. Grundy, 21. 9 tackles for James Rowbottom. For North, Parker, Daniel O'Sullivan, all on 18. Sherry and Wardlaw, 17. 9 players in this North team have played every game this season. Only one for Sydney after the changes this week. The margin's only 21 points. Big final term coming up. Here's Brett Sprigg.
0: Grundy palms it down here. Lloyd wrapped up by Stevens, dispossessed, and now gathered by Luke Davies Uniacke for North Melbourne. Shares it with Simpkin. Lays off the hand pass back to LDU. Beats the tackle of Lloyd. Hand pass back to Daniel. Now Hardiman to Stevens on the outer side. Sweeps it forward for Simpkin. Quarter of halfway go North Melbourne, and Simpkin's kick is wasteful, out of bounds on the full after a reasonable build-up from that centre clearance. We'll be back here for a Sydney Swans ball at right half back. The home side leads by 21.
3: They send it up to the wing. Kerno does well to win front position. Well done by Cleary to gather it at ground level, but he's left it behind. Campbell from North, though, was a bit too hot, and Campbell was able to gather it. Lloyd helps him out. Shares it with Cleary, up to half forward. McDonald couldn't take the mark. Ball stays in for a moment, eventually goes out. Just outside attacking 50 for the Swans. So, big final term. The week would have been draining mentally for Sydney, of course, and we know their depth has been tested in a huge way. Can North find a way to make this really tight finish? They go deep into attack with the Swans. Well done, Curtis. Doing some strong defensive work, and then caught holding the ball. Had one arm free. That's a really tight call. And Billy Cootie, who's done some excellent work in attack, will now kick for his third.
1: These two are teammates in the juniors, both of the Western Jets players.
3: Billy Cootie for his third goal, and an important one for Sydney. The margin out to 27 points. And Cootie has had a really good game. And that was a strong tackle. Didn't have much time, Curtis, but he did have one arm free.
1: And that's the ruling for the hold. If you can get that, if you got the one arm free, he's got the ball and that free arm, you've got to.
2: What are you meant to do with the one arm, though?
3: Throw it.
2: Just throw it, but then it's a throw. It. So.
1: Yeah, or get on the boot. At least that is a black and white interpretation. It's not you got the ball arm free. Regardless, I don't know what you meant to do with it. At least you can go, okay, that's a free kick.
2: I don't know if it's black and white. It's getting harder and harder because if he's got one arm free and he tries to kick it, he also then is in trouble for getting a sling tackle because he's off balance and he gives up his position of power. So it's a whole, you know, it's a whole thing, isn't it? Where do you go?
0: 27 points, the Sydney Swans lead. 3 goals and counting for Billy Cootie, who's, as I said, unbeaten in his first 8 career games before today. Grundy's kick slews off the side of his boot, falls to Wardlaw of North Melbourne. Hand pass

0: chopped off by Roy Waterman. Now Gordon gets involved as well. Roberts lost his footing there for the Swans. Gathered by Luke McDonald of the Kangaroos. And now Parker off a couple of steps out in the direction of Sherry. Waste no time with a hand pass. Simpkin loads up. Centering ball here. 3-on-2. Larky wins it down here. Spargo just tumbles it in the goal square. Mopped up easily by Jake Lloyd, playing goalkeeper for the Swans. Shared it here to Goulden. Slick hands off to McCartan. And the Swans can rebound.
1: McCartan up to the wing. Combin to McDonald. Strong mark. Logan McDonald under serious pressure. That's an excellent grab. Swans faithful appreciate that. Poor missed opportunity from Spargo, though, a moment ago. Far out, just didn't get any purchase on the football. The goal's wide open. There's Goulden's kick. He's a little bit scrappy. Not often you say that about him. He's 33rd disposal. He tumbles over for a throw-in just outside, inside attacking 50 for the Swans, who lead by 27 points, 3.5 minutes into the final term.
2: Will he get to 40? He get another 7?
0: 47 last week. 1,000 metres game 2 weeks in a row for Errol Goulden. Grundy down the path of Papley, breaks a tackle, goes off the outside of the boot from 35 out. Papley missing near the side. Glad that he had it. And it wasn't. 11-16 the Swans, 8-6-54 the Kangaroos. Margin 28 early stages final term Sunday footy on ABC Sports.
2: What they have done well is they're really good at that ground level, and these small forwards have been winning these contests, just not finishing the work.
1: Swans win it back in attack. Campbell to Sarong. Here goes Errol, 30 out, straight in front. He's just sprayed it across the face. Another chance to make it very difficult for North goes begging. 29 points they lead by. Goulden's 34th touch, though. So his last month, 41, 34, 39, 47. And he's gaining on 40 disposals here at the SCG.
0: Stevens lays off the hand pass for Parker. Kicks out in the direction of Hardiman. Goes bounding off half-back here for North Melbourne. But Witts drops back, intercepts here for the Swans. The right half-back for him. And I'm Mark McDonald. That's Logan for the Swans. Goulden again receives a hand pass.
2: He's going to get 50.
0: Kick the half forward on the bounce there for Papley. Turns 55 out, goes to full forward. Kerno in the contest down there with Corr. Now brought down without the football. Roberts in the tackle of Combin. Gathered here by Luke McDonald now for North Melbourne. Kyle for the Swans. Kicks out of bounds on the full. So just end-to-end stuff here and no scoring, and not a great quality contest this early in the final term. Swans by 29, Phil Pryor on the boundary.
3: Yeah, interestingly, Swans captain Callum Mills has started this fourth term on the bench, but I suppose that's one way of making sure he's on the ground for the last 15 minutes.
1: Ball in dispute on the wing. Darling is wrapped up, grabs the football and then runs straight to the interchange bench. Zach Banch comes on for him, half his size. In terms of experience, well, they pale into comparison. Jack Darling, 341 games. Zach Banch, just the 12. 342, in fact, for Darling. Another stoppage on the wing. Swans by 29 points. Sheldrick dumped by Sherry in the tackle. It was slightly dangerous, and Grundy doesn't like that. Sheldrick's really slow to get to his feet. And that might be looked at from Tristan Sherry. In the meantime, Papley gathers at a centre-half forward. Handball to Campbell. Standing start on his left. Deep into attack. It might bounce through. It does. Well, they were jostling in the goal square. Kerno and Corr. And the ball just bounced behind Corr. And took a sharp turn the other way. And went through. Well, goal by Campbell. The second in his 100th game. Swans out to a 35-point lead.
2: Well, if we can't kick any conventional goals, we'll just kick one of an off-break. Been watching the test match up in Mackay. That's a very unorthodox goal. But look, as I said, I think the smalls have been really dominant for the Swans today. They've been up and about. They've been quite busy. And I think going forward, if they're going to go with this sort of lineup, these smaller forwards, up to quasi midfielders, are just going to be relentless on their pressure, their ground ball gets, and be able to just keep going and going for the whole game. I'd love, yeah, just love for a few of them just to be a little bit more polished with their foot skills. And I think that's a bit of a theme for the young players in the Swans. Like you've seen Harry Kyle, they're great athletes, they're great competitors, they just can't quite finish and be a bit classy by foot.
0: Also, Norm-Smith medalist Ryan O'Keefe, Swans by 35. Grundy wins it out of the ruck, quick clearance, mopped up by Logan, the fence, dispossessed somehow. Bouncing ball, Curnow snaps on the run from 20, misses. Near side, the Coleman medalist elect, as Garby described him, looking for his third Coleman medal of his career. And of course, his first in his first year at Sydney. Swans by 36.
1: Harker's kick misses the mark, but importantly, Banch gets a touch on it. So we'll have a boundary throw in just forward of the wing for the Swans. Saw Joel Amati on the big screen a moment ago. I was in the lift with him up to the media area for the game and naturally said, have you dealt with the week? And he said, I'm just happy there's a football game now. Something else to think about. It's probably how the majority of Swans players were feeling.
4: You ask him if he's staying here next year?
1: Didn't get into that deep of a conversation between level one and level seven. As Campbell, in fact, Totoli gathers it at half forward, and the mark is taken by Papley. It was touched, in fact, so play on the core. And Griffin Logue wraps Papley up. Level ball up just inside 50. Swans now leading by 36 points, 8.5 in the last, gone in the last term.
0: Grundy palms it down, snatched away by Totoli. Roberts puts the Swans back inside 50, spoiled away by Hardiman. Lloyd down here for Curnow, off to Kyle, who can snap from 35 out, and Harry Kyle has a goal. His very first of his career. So Harry Kyle brings the SCG to life. In an otherwise pretty lackluster final term, the Swans are out to a new game-high lead of 42 points, 13-18-96, and at 31 scoring shots to 14. North for 8-6-54, 9.5 gone, and there's Callum Mills, revving up the crowd as well, raising both arms, pumping the fists, acknowledging that this has been a slog of a week, to put it mildly, for the Swans organisation and their fans. And Callum Mills, the skipper, revving up not just his players, but the fans surrounding him here at the SCG. The Swans by 42 down to Phil Pryor on the boundary.
3: Yeah, off comes a battered and bruised Angus Sheldrick after that incident a few minutes ago, which Brody Grundy didn't appreciate. He did play on. He does appear A-OK, but just involved in the tough stuff today, Angus Sheldrick for the Swans.
1: How was the joy from Charlie Curnow after Harry Kyle kicked that goal? He's got 380 goals to his name. Absolutely delighted with Harry Kyle's first. Swans by 42 points. North going to attack, though. Lovely kick from Davies Uniac. And Zerha now back inside attacking 50. Out in the lead, taking that mark on his chest. And he'll have a shot from 40 out. And slight angle to the right. Needs to kick this to give North just the faintest of hope. Cameron Zerha. Only 8 goals for the season, spent a lot of time in defence. And he's managed to guide that through, makes the goal umpire work. So there's a pulse for North. 36 points the Swans lead, 13-18-96. North Melbourne 9-6-60. That's their first goal of the final term. But
2: you wouldn't know there's a pulse by the way they celebrated that. Like that was the difference. And this is what I probably think of the character of the Swans. Their spirit's been very good, and they've been supporting each other. And you can just see when Harry Kyle kicks his first goal, they all get up. Callum Mills pumping the crowd up. There's character and spirit there from the players out there. So that's really, really good signs. Compared to, we're trying to get in the game and win. It's like, oh, you kicked the goal, whatever. Like, that's the difference between the clubs.
4: It probably sums them up, doesn't it? And even Zerha in particular, he's been back, he's been forward, hasn't really had an influence over the game. He's one of your senior players. He needs to set the standard. It couldn't have been more stark.
0: Crowd figure, by the way, did crack 30, so 30,058. It's a middling sort of crowd, but again, this team has two home finals to come. As you said, junior finals today in Sydney. I don't know if there's, sort of a widespread statement made by fans between the AFLW and AFL men's games. As North go inside 50 again, Hamlin off to Mills. Stevens intercepts it here for North, runs into the tackle of Rowbottom and brought down 55 from goal of Randwick End. And to Phil Pryor on the boundary.
3: Yeah, Swans ruck Brody Grundy has come off, at least for a breather. I just wonder if we'll see him again with, 12 minutes already elapsed in this final term.
0: Q in the rack, the Swans who lead by 36 points.
2: I'll be looking at now resting Grundy, Curnow, I'll be bringing them off. Like, top high-end players of a rarity now. They've got to make sure they can try and nurse them for and get them for the finals.
0: Off to West Coast v Hawthorn next at Perth Stadium. Clint Wheeldon and the crew, a final home and away game of season 2026. Will Green, so he's the tall who's out there in Grundy's stead. Goes inside 50. Papley spills it, can't mark. Off here to Cleary, 45 from goal. Pulls it short in the pocket for Curnow. And Curnow

0: Marks on finals campaign with his new club. And on the snap, left foot snap misses near side. 13-19-97, plays 9-6-60. So that's now, what do you say, 32 scoring shots to 15 for a 37-point lead.
1: Don't know about that. He's getting paid $1 million to kick goals, that bloke. And he's kicked that. Thoughts?
2: Turnover here, Lloyd to Campbell, chips it over the top. Kerner with another chance has taken the mark. The attention from Griffin Logue, his opponent, wasn't quite there. One's up by 37, and Charlie Kerno will have a shot at another from 10 out on the slight angle.
3: I'd be icing him now after this. Get him off. Like him, Grundy, it's too important now.
2: Yeah.
3: With the playing group they got for these top senior players to have something going in some dead rubber game.
2: Kerno has his second. 2-4 for the afternoon. Importantly for Sydney, the lead is out to 43 points. Surely that seals things up, and maybe it is smart now to get the likes of Grundy, Kerno, Goulden, Mills on the bench for extended periods, considering the quality they've lost this week. 14-19-103 the Swans. North Melbourne 9-6-60 down to Phil Pryor on the boundary.
4: Yeah, Swans midfielder James Rowbottom just jogged off. Brett Kirk, the runner, handed him the phone, which obviously goes up to the coaches, and I get the feeling he was just congratulated for his 11 tackle industrious effort today. Getting some praise, perhaps.
2: Yeah, amazing effort. So 30,000 the crowd. The average of the season for the Swans is 36,000 at home. So it's down a bit, but it is a dead rubber. And there were some fans who would have chosen to stay away after the events of this week. So not terrible, but a little bit lower than they would have liked.
0: Swans by 43 in these twilight conditions late on Sunday afternoon. Clearance. Cleary, Sarong goes inside forward 50 with his kick. Spilled by Condon. Mopped up by Dettoli. Cleared a path for Goulden, who was taken high by Wardlaw. The umpire was all over it as far as the potential dropping of the knees and says we'll ball up instead. 40 out from the Swans attacking goal. Paddington end of the ground. 16 gone final term. Heading west next to West Coast v Hawthorn, which you can hear, of course, uninterrupted via ABC Listen, our trusty app. Just look to the ABC AFL button. Up it goes again. Sherry beats Green. Hand pass picked off, though, by Dettoli. And now Cootie tries again. Runs into some trouble in the form of Banch. Griffin Logue's hand pass cut off by Goulden. His kick not effective, though. Bounce out of play in the left forward pocket for the Sydney Swans. The home side leads here at the SCG by 43 points.
1: Once again, just that forward pressure, wasn't it? Cootie, he's been great all day today, forcing that turnover, not giving the North defenders any sort of easy exit, even late in the game.
2: Merrill Goulden, 36 touches, 895 metres gained, about 300 or so metres more than any other player on the ground. Simkin clears defensive 50. Larkey does well on the wing. He's been really quiet today. Well beaten by Tom McCartan. Nick Larkey found Wardlaw, though. Sends it towards half forward. Well done scrapping away there, opposed to Darling. It was Joel Hamling to win that ball after falling to the ground. Now Cunningham gathers it in defensive 50. The handball to Campbell. He's been really sharp. Bounces off a couple of would-be tacklers. Back on his left. Sends it out to Cleary on the wing. In fact, it's Cootie to Grundy. And now Goulden. Possession number 38 for Errol is a beauty. Kerno out on the lead. Errol loved that. He has led the way yet again. About his usual friends in there in Heaney and Warner in the midfield.
3: Should we do like the All-Australian and just not count the last quarter and just give the votes out now?
2: So Kerno will kick for his third from 35 out, slightly worse than a 45-degree angle to the left, to make it 49 points to the Swans. Charlie Kerno swings it around and through. His third goal and 69th of the season. A third Coleman medal is his. Now the Swans can enjoy themselves late on a Sunday afternoon after a week from hell.
3: So, I know we've got the finals to come, but you think from the Swans' perspective, getting Charlie Kerno in this year has been a success. He's won the Coleman. Everyone bagged it at the start of the year, and he was a bit trying to find his feet. And it was always going to take time to gel in a new club and a new ball movement and everything from what he's been so used to. But surely everyone have to go there and go, this has been a great recruit for the club.
1: I think so. I think the scary thing about it is that he's been good, but he

0: hasn't been amazing. So there's still so much upside in what he could do out here in this team. So obviously that's a big improvement for him next year. And to kick 69 goals from a year where he did have a slow start, he's getting used to the team is a huge effort.
1: And how's that celebration? Ran over to Errol Goulden's left foot and just started polishing it.
2: On the restart, have a run by Simpkin of the Kangaroos, picked off by Cleary of the Swans. Out in space for Hanley, back to Roberts. This is slick stuff from the Swans. Deep inside 50, Kerno's in the contest with Logue. Second, third bite, reaching for it. At the drop, Daniel. Hand pass off here to Stevens, brought down in the tackle of Dottoli, and will board up. So as it currently stands, what, he's Gunston's 15 goals behind. Tracy's not playing. Oh, well, he's playing Freo anyway, isn't he? Didn't play this week. West Coast v Hawthorn coming up. So just with Jack Gunston, Nick Watson to play, but Charlie Kerner's got a pretty handsome lead on those two final challenges for the Coleman medal, to the tune of some 15 goals.
3: Get him off.
2: Rowbottom bursting through traffic here. Lost the footy up against Caleb Daniel, and again will board up about 40 out from attacking goal for the Swans, who lead by 49 points as we approach time on here in this final term.
1: Jake Waterman needs 21 goals. Might kick 21 behinds.
2: Oh.
1: The goals would be unlikely. Sorry, Jake. Had a great season, despite the inaccuracy. Campbell to Rowbottom. Roberts running off him. Well tackled by Simpkin. He tried to have a shot on goal. Spills free. Zerha under pressure. Daniel, that's Caleb Daniel, does nicely. North down by 49 points, trying to get something going. Handball forward from Spargo to McDonald. Great chase from Jake Lloyd. That's got to be holding the ball. The umpire fell over, but still saw what happens.
3: That was an amazing move by the umpire. He fell over, back rolled, and got the holding the ball.
2: Umpire Curtis DuBois, if you don't mind. Hand pass Cunningham to McCartan. Goes inside forward 50. It's wholly in the contest with McKercher. Comes to ground level. Logue squeezes it out there. O'Sullivan tackled by Kerno. Hoodie out from goal. Umpire says it's locked in for a ball up. Curtis DuBois.
3: That was a
2: great acrobatics there. What a great Curtis DuBois story, actually. Well, he's an SA-based umpire. Here's Caden Cleary off to Bowen, who has a shot at goal here. Picked up by Common at fullback, and this will go just into the hands of Parker. Mark is paid there for the Kangaroos at right half-back.
1: This has been really poor from North, it must be said. The trial by 49 points, such a heavily undermanned Sydney side. Simpkin gets it back from bench and kicks to half forward. Swans have brought the energy, redeemed a lot of pride as Wicks tracks it back in defensive 50, gathered by Darling. Now Spargo does well to keep his feet, but there are Sydney players all around him. Eventually gets some help from Will Dawson, who centres it, and that is brilliant attack on the football, deep in defence by Hanley, who has left Stevens worse for wear. Slow to get to his feet, but he's punched that through for a rush behind from 20 out, and he came from 20 metres away to impact the contest. Ooh. That sums up Sydney today, leading by 48 points deep in the last term.
0: And that's what I've heard, what type of player he is. Yeah, big country, hard, tough player, plenty of go in him. So that's obviously, we're just seeing what he brings, tough at the contest.
2: So Dylan Stevens being assessed on field here for a moment. Just quickly, by the way, Curtis DuBois, I haven't told the story for a while. He was umpiring the SANFL Grand Final years ago as a young umpire, and he won the halftime raffle, which was a house and land package. Won a brand
3: house
2: new house.
3: Yeah.
2: He was umpiring. He went to the umpire, came out and said, mate, you've won this. Are you mentally okay? Because you had this life-changing thing. You won a free house at this raffle.
3: Drop the whistle.
2: And he saw out the game, apparently. So that was Curtis DuBois' origin story out of South Australia. Dylan Stevens, speaking of South Australians, coming from the field here. Actually, he's from SA, is he? Anyway, he's coming from the field for the Kangaroos toward the bench, down towards you, Phil Pryor.
4: Yeah, that's right, Spriggy. Charlie Kerno, he has made his way from the field. 22 minutes gone. Surely he has seen his last piece of action because, of course, the likes of Brody Grundy, now even Tom Papley, have gone back out there.
2: I digress. Stevens from Mildura via Norwood. So there we go. All yours, Galby.
1: It's with Hamling, left half back. Shares it by hand with Lloyd. And a nice mark. Caden Cleary.
0: He's had a good game, Caden. As I said, this is probably the best game I've seen him play.
1: Yeah, plenty of energy. 15 disposals and a goal. And he's trying to take this opportunity that's been handed to him. Goes forward to Will Green. He marks it centre half forward. And then a free kick going the way of McDonald, is it? Yes. Held in that contest. And Logan McDonald will have a pretty easy shot from 15 out. Slight angle to the left for his second goal to bring the margin beyond 50 points.
5: All right, I'm gonna make a bold statement here. Will Green, in 2 to 3 years max, is going to be number one ruckman in the comp.
1: Whoa, hang on.
3: That's a big call.
1: That's a very big call.
5: I'm going to put those bold predictions out. The way he moves for a player his size, his skill, covers the ground. Once he gets some physicality, he's going to be amazing.
1: Well, he was a first-round draft pick as McDonald comes in and slots this for Bees for his second. 54 points, the Swans lead by. They are hammering North Melbourne now. 16-19, 115 North, 9-7-61. So what a lifter this is for the Swans. He is a first-round draft pick, so that shows he's got that sort of talent. But you'll still have Luke Jackson running around. Cooper Duff Tytler was the number four pick. He's shown a bit. I like a bold call.
5: I said 2 to 3 years.
1: Yeah.
5: So I think he will be. The way he just moves for someone is so early.
1: Yeah.
5: Around for a guy that size.
3: Grundy's gone in 2 years. He's out.
5: Well, not out, but he's going to be 2 or 3 years. He's going to be number one. Open.
3: Fair call.
5: Hey,
3: be cool.
5: Going to make a bold
6: prediction. Third game today, Will Green. So
5: that's what I'm saying. It's a bold prediction. I think it will be. Let's.
6: Rhino keeps buying stocks in Will Green.
5: I will, like a house and land package.
6: 54 points. So the Swans lead by 9 goals. Restart back in the middle. And it's chased here by what I'm up against. Davies Uniac. Come back for Trembath. Dispossessed here. O'Sullivan brought down by Billy Cootey. Down to you, Phil Pryor, on the boundary.
4: Yeah, North Melbourne's Dylan Stevens is being ushered off the ground now, it would seem. Now, the body language, though, was reasonably positive before.
6: 25 gone, final term. Slick hands here. Cootey off to Hanley from 45. Misses the left-hand side. 16-20. So you look at how much worse this could have been for North Melbourne. With 16-20, the Swans versus 9-7, the Kangaroos.
3: Well, they hung in there for a while, didn't they? Their defenders, and they battled away, but the dam wall was broken. 66 inside 50s to 34, so only 3 inside 50s for the Kangaroos in this quarter.
1: There's 21 points at three-quarter time. Of course, Mohini, Warner, Blakey. This is what they've dished up in the final term, North, their final term of the season. The supporters would be really disappointed.
5: Well, it's through their midfield and their forward lines given nothing, absolutely nothing tonight.
1: This one's by 55. What loomed as an even ball game.
3: Well, they're actually favourites at one point, weren't they, the Kangaroos?
1: Yeah. That's with McDonald, the veteran, left half forward. He's looked today, and Zerha takes the mark, and it's a strong mark out on the lead. Bounces off a couple of Swans on his way through. He'll have the shot from 50, 45 out, 45-degree angle to the left. It's looked at times as if they're just waiting for the season to end and can go rest their bodies.
5: And that's not the statement you want to send to finish the year off. As I said, if this is their team missing Harry and I don't know, sure what they're going to get us into. They are not playing finals if they're going to dish this up.
1: Yeah, they'll end on a flat note. Zerha, though, is kicking for his third. Switch back into attack. This one floats across the face, though. So through for a behind. 54 points, Sydney lead by. 16-20, 116, 9-8-62. And they will end what has been a horrible week on a reasonably high note and just give their fans a glimmer of hope that maybe they can cause a surprise in the finals.
6: Cunningham goes beyond offensive 50 here for the Swans. That's McDonald there. That's Logan for the Swans. Come back here for a free kick. North Melbourne advantage paid. Now it's with the Kangaroos. Luke McDonald goes high inside forward 50, trying to find Zerha. Spalled away by his opposite number in Lloyd. And now comes back to Zerha and he fires it across the face. Trembath lets it drop there for young Zach Banch, who marks in the left forward pocket. So an opportunity here for North Melbourne late in the game at the SCG. And Zach Banch, who, as I said, debuted here just over a year ago, playing his 12th game today. He wastes no time. He does waste the kick, unfortunately for him. 9-9-63, North Melbourne trailing the Swans, who are 16-20, 116. Margin is 53 points the Swans way.
1: Will Goulden on 38 disposals, looking for another 40-touch game. 4 minutes to go in this one. Leads all possession getters by 12, Errol. 939 metres gained, 9 inside 50s. And now you can hear the chant from the Swans faithful, that of Sydney, around the SCG.

0: Eight.
1: They have stepped out in support of their club in a week that has been as trying as it gets for a loyal fan. Rowbottom with the tackle on Caleb Daniel, his 12th tackle of the game. McKercher gathers it and moves around defensive 50, switches it to Logue. Now out to Comben. Swans by 53 points, and that is nice to hear for their players, the ones that have obviously managed to maintain their discipline out of the SCG today.
2: They're going for North Melbourne, hand pass off to Bench, walks around Rampy, high towards left, full forward, and Larky snatches that out of the air. And the captain marks no more than 30 out from goal.
3: Bit of a trend for this game, isn't it? Kangas start to kick a couple of goals late in the quarter after the Swans have dominated three quarters of each quarter.
2: He was chasing the half ton today, Nick Larky. 44 goals before today. Kicked one earlier in the game. Here he is lining up for number two. Tough angle, left forward pocket, right footer. And he misses near side. So Kangaroos are 9-10-64. Trail the Swans to a 16-20-116.
3: Still not a bad return for someone who's had so many issues, is it? 44 goals, kicked a couple today, but just doesn't quite look up to the same standard as he did last year, does he?
1: Here's Goulden gathering it for possession number 39. And it's touched by Hanley. We'll have a boundary throw in. Right half back for the Swans. So they'll have the week off, a much needed one, you dare say, for everyone at the club. Yeah. Just to rest and perhaps not do any media. Just let everything lie for a little bit and then get ready to step out against almost certainly the Brisbane Lions in a home qualifying final here at the SCG the week after. Cunningham, short to Rowbottom, up to the wing, and Luke Parker. Love to know his thoughts and everything that's transpired this week. Takes the mark on the wing for North.
2: Well, ask him, Pebs. Send him a text, let us know.
3: I could do that.
2: Here they go. North Melbourne through Luke McDonald. On that left peg, inside 50. Trembath crashes the pack. It falls to Zerha. Kicks into the back of Darling. Recovered by Banch. Larky back here now. Simpkin squaring ball. And he squares it as far as Jake Lloyd, the Swans veteran. He's second last season, you would think.
3: He's
2: going around again next year. Goulden's out in space for his 40th touch. It'll come after a couple of bounces. Looks upfield on that famous left boot. Goulden. 40 disposals, goes inside 50, Logue spoils it out of bounds for a throw-in on this western side, which is where we find Phil Pryor on the boundary.
4: Yeah, for those wondering who the Swans did want to just put on ice a little bit early, we've got down there McCartan, Grundy, Mills and Curno.
1: I probably asked Errol to come off and he said, nah, no chance.
3: I've got to get my 40.
1: Yeah, he's got his 40 and 1,048 metres gained now. Remarkable. Totoli gathers it after the stoppage. Had a shot on goal, but it's high and towards the pocket. Off hands. McDonald will gather it inside the field of play. Sweeping handball for Errol Goulden. Possession number 41's a handball back to McDonald. Shares it with his good mate, who snaps it home from the pocket. McDonald's got three. Set up by Golden Goulden. And the Swans now lead by 58 points.
3: That was some terrible defending there by the Kangaroos. Absolutely, just let Logan McDonald. He's not a small lad. Just sort of waltz around and then run through and put no body, no. Yeah, that's very. I thought that'd give effort. That's probably the most disappointing thing I've sort of seen.
5: Well, it's just that defensive standard, isn't it? I mean, we talked about Goulden all day and him not being tagged, but he's just had his 40th possession on the wing and then jogged across and followed the ball and been by himself inside 50. So. Whether who's playing on him or just one person on the Kangaroos team to take some accountability and put a body on him or get close. And then obviously McDonald is the other one. He's actually got someone on him, but let him just run around and do what he pleases. So there's a few issues out there defensively as well.
2: It was 21 points late in the third term. It's now 58. Clearance Sydney through Rowbottom. It goes inside forward 50. It just came off Campbell's chest. Picked up by Logue of the Kangaroos. Shares it with Caleb Daniel. Back to Griffin Logue. With a couple of steps and now the hand pass. It missed Banch. Trembath, though, does pick it up off the deck here for North Melbourne. And McDonald, that's Luke for the North Melbourne side. Loses the tackle of Hanley. Back to Daniel and now McKercher, who marks 45 from defensive goal.
1: McKercher with a big switch. It'll bounce and sit up for Hardiman. Shocking way to finish the season for North Melbourne. He moves.

0: forward to Simkin. Has a bounce. Assesses his options in attack. Goes long to the top of the square. And Tristan Sherry has taken the mark. And Sherry will have a shot from 7 metres out straight in front for the epitome of a consolation for North.
1: Definitely is. Definitely is.
0: Battled hard against Grundy, though. Grundy's probably won the battle, would you say?
1: Yep, yep. He's Grundy's been solid. You said, you know, Sherry's had a solid game.
0: He pops it through for his 8th goal of the season, the margin 52 points in favour of Sydney. And the full-time siren is not too far away.
2: I think it's fair to say he's held his own against Grundy. I don't think Grundy has been dominant. Neither Ruckman has really stood out too much, but he's battled away today, Sherry.
1: You can see the relief. We're just looking at the Swans coaches box, and you can just see the relief of all the coaches, everyone involved. It's quite emotional.
3: Yep. On the bench as well.
1: On the bench as well. And even before the game, we're down there, we were chatting to a couple of the players, and they were emotional. You can see their eyes starting to well up.
3: Standing ovation as well for those that have stuck around. Some have made their way back to the Paddington pubs, but those that are here, standing ovation for their Swans, who lead by 52 points. And Callum Mills appears emotional as well on the bench.
0: He's crying.
3: After the most turbulent week in this club's history, the number 2 seed hand in their last assignment of the home and away season. Jubilation for those remaining here at the SCG. But they've still got to prove that these Swans won't just be sitting ducks in the upcoming final series. The Swans salute to the tune of 52 points. A mark has been taken here by Logan McDonald on the full-time siren. And so as the embraces continue here on the bench, Brett Kirk, his arms around Callum Mills, who is visibly emotional, the Swans skipper, who his leadership has been tested this week. The Sydney chant rings around. McDonald shies on goal here for his 4th. He misses. It doesn't matter. The applause rings out again. And the Swans see it through to the tune of 53 points here at the Sydney Cricket Ground. Errol Goulden has his head in his hands as well. Emotional scenes here after the most challenging week in club history. The Swans get the win.

fans sing it with gusto. I'm sure the players will very shortly as well. The Swans with 18 wins on the home and away season. See it out here by 53 points. 17-21, 123 to North Melbourne, 10-10-70. Emotional scenes here at the end. The Swans led by 7 points at quarter time, by 26 at the major break, 21 at the final change. In the end, they run it out by 53.

0: 30,000 strong, the crowd here today. It's thinned out somewhat at this full-time siren, but they're certainly showing their pride. Still on their feet here, those in red and white at the Sydney Cricket Ground. In the end, 3-4 for the Coleman medalist, the 26, Charlie Curnow. 3 goals each for McDonald and for Cootie. A couple for Braden Campbell in his 100th game. Singles to Dettoli, Papley, Hanley, Lloyd, Cleary. It was so impressive, Caden Cleary, and as was Billy Cootie, who I mentioned earlier. Kyle with his first goal in AFL footy as well. North Melbourne had 2 goals through Cameron Zerha. Singles to Spargo, Larky, Curtis, Banch, Trembarth, Darling, Simpkin and Sherry. 53 points, the final margin here. The crowd, 30,058. Ryan O'Keefe, Joel Patful, Daniel Garr. We came here feeling like today would have been, in some ways, more than footy for what this organisation is experiencing. It's a tough thing to navigate, certainly for the players remaining on the field. How do you make sense of what's taken place here across these past 3 hours or so?
1: Well, for the AFL listeners there, like watching some of the screens, the tears and the emotion in the players, the coaching group, it's been a huge, huge week. You can see Rampy and Mills. The amount of credit and the amount of, admiration I've got for Callum Mills. He's a young man and he's been thrust into looking in front of the press around such a major topic and a sensitive issue. And the way he's been able to hold himself and deliver to what he's been peppered, like listening to some of those journos, some of the questions, just like he held his out, and I've got all the most respect for what he was able to do.
2: So the Swans team is now gathered in a huddle. Dane Rampy's in tears as well. These are remarkable scenes and emotional scenes. I've got to ask you, Ryan O'Keefe, I felt myself getting emotional looking at Callum Mills tearing up and Dane Rampy. You played for this football club with such distinction for so long. It has been brought to its knees this week. As a former player, a premiership player, how did that make you feel? I could hear your voice croaking a little bit as you spoke about Callum Mills. Emotionally, these scenes, what do they mean to you?
1: Oh, look, it's what I've said from probably during the call. The club is bigger than individuals. And you can see the bond and the club. And to be something that we created this, what I'm saying, like myself and some of my ex-teammate, we created something when times like this happens. And it happens. It happens in all organisations. It's not what you do, it's how you bounce back. And to see the character, and as I said, I've got the most utmost respect for Cullen Mills and what he's been able to do, and his other team, guys like Ramps, Jakey Lloyd, have been there for such a long time. What this means for them, and for them to be able to do this, and to your point, the week off is absolutely critical, because they would have been running off emotion today, and to get through today, I think after that it's just going to wear. It just, you know, under these sort of circumstances, it would just mentally drain and they'll be exhausted now. And the week off is, I think, is absolutely critical for this group. And then hopefully a few more things play out and there's a lot more answers, and then we can sort of go forward.
0: Usually the week off is a footy thing, right? You get the distinction of finishing top four, and in this case, of course, with a wild card next week, so positions 1-6 get the week off. But the reality is, it's everything else for this Sydney Swans organisation to get the week off. I understand that Phil Pryor will be in the Swans rooms where they'll sing the song very shortly. They've just dispersed the players here and they'll share this with those that have stuck around here at the SCG. I understand the media access might be limited today to potentially just some all-in media conferences, which, I mean, you know, I understand it. Certainly disappointing for us, but we'll get whatever reaction we can from the likes of Callum Mills and his team in the rooms post this 53-point win over North Melbourne.
3: Yeah, well, they couldn't have done much more, could they? The players that were out there today have been impressive, to say the least, and under such a tough circumstances, I think they've come out and performed and done everything they needed to do, really. They were challenged at times, obviously would have been emotionally drained, like we talked about as well, but to come out and to produce an effort and a result like that is quite an effort for them.
2: So they're doing what I would call a lap of gratitude around the SCG at the moment to thank their members, not just for today and their support today after the week, but to thank them for their support throughout the season, of course, because this is the final home and away game of the season. But I'm not sure they would have done this if the events of this week hadn't transpired. And I just saw Andrew Pridham, the chairman, he was smacking his chest, really, around his heart towards the crowd, basically saying that, you know, this club beats through my veins like it does for so many. It means so much to so many. And you sometimes forget amid the hysteria of the reporting how devastated supporters would be at what's happened. Like, this sometimes gets lost a little bit. And supporters just would have, it would have been the worst week of their Sydney Swans journey.
1: Oh, totally. And it's like the deep, hardcore, true supporters, which I'll say this, any club, they ride the emotional roller coaster of their football team and their football club, whether it's they're winning or losing or whatever it might be. And this has been a massive loss this week.
0: This is a full lap of honour as well. So usually at the end of a win, the home team will sort of disperse to different parts of the ground. They've actually gone around as a group and shown their appreciation for the support. Charlie Curnow's signing autographs, and they've made their way across to the paddock at the end of the ground. And this is a special moment at the end of a very tough week for the Sydney Swans. West Coast beat Hawthorn coming up. Now we'll get our 3-2-1 shortly as well, and whatever access we can get from the Swans at the end of this turbulent week, we'll bring it all to you here on ABC Sport on this Sunday afternoon, which now becomes Sunday evening.
2: So Ryan O'Keefe, Joel Patful, as you said, part of today was played in emotion, and North Melbourne were poor in terms of what they should have delivered. But how much hope do you have for Sydney in the finals now? What might be possible despite the absence of that star-studded infamous five?
1: Well, the first thing they got in the event, they got a home final, first up. And probably, looks like it'll be Brisbane. So that is going to be a very tough task. I'll put it out there. That's going to be harsh. And so what I did like is with their playing their two key forwards in Curnow and McDonald, and they got a lot of speed, forward pressure. And those players will need to do that and some more against a Brisbane outfit. But my only issue is just these young players got plenty of gusto, and it's just the class and the foot use that might let them down. Because if they kick 21 behinds against Brisbane, that's not happening.
3: No, it's a big hole to fill, isn't it, with some of those classy players. And I think any team, whichever team comes here to play, are going to be the favourites, I would have thought.
0: Andrew Pridham and Dean Cox greet the players as they make their way off. I'm sure Matthew Pavlich is down there somewhere as well. The week that's been so difficult for all them to navigate. The biggest embrace there from Dean Cox on his players. I can tell he's already said to Caden Cleary how proud he is of him. Established players and the newbies who stepped up today for the Swans greet their coach on the boundary's edge. And there is an emotional Dean Cox giving the biggest embrace to Captain Callum Mills. And the tears are still flowing here for the Sydney Swans, but they'll make their way down the Paul Kelly race very soon, and they'll sing the song as per any other win. But this has been a week unlike any other in this club's history.
2: Amazing to watch.
0: And they're sharing this with the fans as well, who are just on this Prewongle Club Churchill Stand side of the ground, so it's all happening in front of them.
1: Probably the one player would be McInerney, whether he comes back. That'll be a massive in for them if he's able to get back for that first final.
2: You can see the toll it's taken on Dean Cox. I mean, he would have thought to himself, no doubt, during the week, what could I have said that might have been different? What could I have done that might have prevented this all occurring? I'm sure he would have felt that. He had to listen to the questions as well. He also was the subject of so many people were at Sydney, so much innuendo that was being bandied about around town in WhatsApp groups and whatnot. So much of it was nonsense. But he would have known about some of that because he would have had to have been asked by the club, because eventually you have to address some of it. That would have weighed on him. And you can see the way in which he's mingling with his players right now that all of that must have taken its toll.
1: Of course it would have. And he'd been thrown under the bus and criticised. And he's been criticised from an ex-coach of the club about this wouldn't have happened. He would have been absolutely he wouldn't have slept this week. I'm just saying, he would have not slept and having to deal with all that issues and all the rubbish that was said out there, absolute rubbish that was said. It's affecting people and people's lives. And that's what we're dealing with, human beings here too. And the mental stress. And that's what the week off would be, the mental recovery that this club would need.
0: Callum Mills leads them down the Paul Kelly race. Something he's done so often here after wins at the SCG, but as I said, it'll be a different sort of vibe here in the rooms with the feeling of relief. There's certainly jubilation as well at the end of a tough week as they make their way down into the rooms, and on ABC Sport, Phil Pryor is down there for us.
4: Is and the emotion is hard to fathom. Callum Mills is leading them in, and they're high-fiving and hugging every single member of the staff. There's a couple of the partners that have worked their way up there as well. Of course, normally it's at the other end of this, the rooms down here where all the loved ones stand, which you can start to hear in the background now as everyone starts to come through. I mean, the emotion that we just saw on the bench was something to behold. I've certainly never seen anything like it. I was 5 or 10 metres away at the time when you've got the likes of Charlie Curnow, Tom McCartan, Callum Mills, Brody Grundy just warmly embracing their fellow members of staff. Honestly, I can't even describe what happened down there, having really never seen anything quite like it, and now they

0: They are starting to work their way into the circle here. Errol Goulden looks particularly emotional. Charlie Curnow just walks right past me and he's yelling at his teammates. Just absolutely loving this moment. These guys are absolutely savouring every second of this, so they should. It's been a really tricky week for all of them, of course, and they're going to really enjoy this win. They're going to really enjoy this song, I'm guessing, too. And now Callum Mills is calling every single member of staff to come in and join this circle as they bellow out the cheer, cheer. Again, something I've never seen before down here. So this is a moment, really, of firsts. It is a unique situation, and we're getting close. Normally they'd be mid-song by now.
1: It's a long lead-in. It's all right.
0: Isn't it?
1: It sums up the week.
0: Yeah. Now it's Joel Amati, Hayden McLean, the likes of the players that didn't actually participate today coming in. Plenty of the VFL players as well that are down here. Some of the players are starting to get a little bit restless. Coaching staff are involved now. Simon Goodwin in between Matt Roberts and Harry Kyle. And Dean Cox has a member of staff under one arm. And James Rowbottom, the tackling machine, under the other. Here they go.

0: Yeah, loyalty's the theme. Great word pictures, Phil. Well described down there in the Swans rooms. Emotional scenes. We weren't sure if it would be cheer, cheer or jeer, jeer at times today. But the AFLW had a win and the AFL men see it through as well. 53-point winners over North Melbourne here in front of 30,000 at the Sydney Cricket Ground. Back to Phil Price shortly. For what? We don't exactly know. We expect all-in media conferences with potentially Callum Mills and Charlie Curnow, who, of course, wrapped up the Coleman medal here today with his three goals. So why don't we just keep our summary going here. I mean, Errol Gordon was phenomenal, Ryan. He obviously holds the key. Yep. What did we see from the Swans structurally that might give us a hint as far as how they look to do things during finals with regards to, yes, the new names coming in, but also how they structure up over the ground?
1: I think they've got to go with how they look today with small speed pressure. A little bit the old Richmond.
0: That's finals, right?
1: That's pressure. Finals. Just these players, that Adam Dottoli was really good early. He's probably got a bit quiet, but as a young player, Billy Cutie was fantastic all game. Papley was sensational, diving, trying to put fingertips on, bringing energy. Then you throw in Campbell, who was fantastic. Like, sorry, Hanley, these guys, that's the look they've got to go, I think. They've got to just bring the heat and just make it an absolute ferocious contest.
2: Yeah, the issue's going to be around their midfield and the centre bounce in particular and how they can match other teams in there. Obviously, Gordon's such a big part of that, and I don't think any team's going to give him as much freedom as what he had today, so that's going to be a big one. Their back line held up pretty well. The one thing they did miss is that run and carry off half-back, which has been so big for them this year, but their key position was good. McCartan was strong, Rampy was strong, and they held up pretty well.
1: I know it's a totally different opposition, and North, you couldn't call them an opposition today, was the Swans, without Blakey and without Warner, that was that high-octane run, they didn't seem to turn it over, have bad turnovers, you know what I mean? Maybe it just sort of dialed down and they're a little bit more composed off the back lines just because those players didn't want to mix ambition and abilities up. And it looked a lot more clinical the way they moved the ball. High forwards came up and they were able to get over the back of the North Melbourne defence.
2: Well, they definitely worked their way into the game as well, didn't they? They were obviously that first quarter, everyone was kind of working their way through the game, and maybe that was them getting adjusted to that game style and what that looked like. After halftime, they looked like they came out and they had more of a plan, and they did stick to that. Like you said, they hit a lot more targets going forward and looked like that ball movement looked like it could be dangerous. They obviously scored well in that last quarter and converted when they had to, so efficiency was high. You know, I think they're obviously going to be up against it, whoever they face in the next couple of weeks, but, you know, there were some positive signs there.
1: I think the midfield's going to be the issue. It's going to be a makeshift sort of who they roll through there. Obviously, I think McInerney, if he can come back in, and because he's been sensational this year.
3: Just with so much footy now.
1: Yeah, I know. That's the only thing. But still, like, yeah, still he's a class player. Like, bring him back in. That will sort of make a difference. So that's probably just the Achilles heel of them now as their midfield.
0: A reminder, in 10 minutes, we're off to Perth Stadium for West Coast versus Hawthorn. That's on digital local radio. Beg your pardon. That's on local radio across the country, as well as on ABC Listen via the ABC AFL button. 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Everyone else off to the Eagles and the Hawks, the final home and away game of season 2026. So if you're the Swans, you look at it and say, right, 17-21, could have won by more. So, yes, it's North Melbourne, so not comparable to a finals-like opponent. But does the improvement come? Surely, yes, in the goal kicking. But they weren't perfect today. And if they can put a four-quarter effort together against a side like even the two-time reigning Premier, there may be a way forward to going deep in the finals.
1: Well, look, I think besides probably Fremantle this year, no other team's been really consistent. Like, depends what you get. Look, I think if they've got to come, every one of these players that have come in and the whole team, they're going to have a really even high, you know, contribution by every player when they come. They can't wait, but they cannot waste opportunities. You waste opportunities against a Brisbane or a Fremantle, these top teams, you're not going to win.
2: No, exactly. Well, the one thing they're going to have is no expectation as well, so they're going to be able to go out and play with freedom and take a few chances and have a crack. And
0: Let's go down to, I think Charlie Curnow's having a chat to the media downstairs. Here we go.
4: And the AFL men's had some great speeches from Pav.
3: some great quotes from a lot of people this week, and yeah, I'm just honoured to be here and be a part of it.
4: Are you excited for finals?
3: Yeah. I've never been second on the ladder before, finishing the home and away season, so that's really special. And yeah, I can't wait to do it with all these guys behind me, so got a lot to come, lots to come.
5: A lot's been said about your season and your time at the club this year. Does a Coleman sort of make everyone go a bit quiet? Is that enough for you?
3: I don't think it's ever enough. The game's got a good way of bringing you back to level, and all my focus will be that first final and playing a style to get around my teammates, and you know, they're supporting me so much this year from when I first walked in the doors in November, came back with the young boys. They gave me a lot of energy, a lot of buzz, and you know, got Braden Campbell playing his 100th game tonight, and they're the guys I look to in those big games. I think he's been super impressive. I'm loving Logan McDonald. Who's here loving Logan McDonald? Far out. He's turning into a serious player. We've got Errol back. There's a lot of good going on right now, and I'm just going to jump on the back of the train and hold on. It's going to be a fun few weeks.
6: Most excited you about this performance, the team performance?
3: Sorry, what was that?
6: What's the thing that most excited and pleased you about this team performance?
3: It's in the fourth quarter then. We got 50 points up. Tom Hanley going back with a flight, knocking the swirl over. That's what excites me at the moment. That got me up, and sitting down there and watching him do that, that really excites me. So you're going to see a lot more of that. Thanks, guys.
0: Charlie Curnow, 69 goals on the year, the 2022, 2023, and now 2026 Coleman medalist as well. Former Blue, current Swan, different cat in the way he talks
1: about
0: footy.
1: He's fantastic. It just seems like he's happy, and yeah, he's enjoying himself, and he's enjoying being part of the club and playing footy. That's good to see. You play well when you're happy.
7: How important is it going to be, Joel Patful, to regulate the emotion?
0: Hold that thought. Callum Mills downstairs.
7: Apologies.
4: What we saw out there from the fans and the players.
8: Yeah, it did. The start of the week, you didn't know what we were going to get in the game, and should never doubt the Bloods, should never doubt our fans. They showed up, they supported us, like, yeah, unbelievably well, and it was just, yeah, over hit by emotion.
4: In terms of, I mean, we heard Dan Cox say this week, and you as well, the football was secondary, but how nice was it to get out there and play some football after the week you guys had?
8: Yeah, it was. Pretty nervous, to be honest. Everyone in our group was super nervous because we wanted to go out and compete and do our best, and I'm just really proud of what we put out there and what we walked off with.
6: What do you think this will do for the club going forward? What do you think this will do for the club going forward?
8: Oh, I don't know. I'm just proud of today's win. We'll wake up tomorrow and worry about tomorrow. Yeah.
9: How do you feel now, Cal? Well, there's probably a mixture of emotions still inside you. Can you name them?
8: Relief's probably one of them, just to show up how we did, be proud of our effort, proud of the Bloods, the way we showed up, and relieved that we did it. Yeah.
5: You know, like the week that it's been, was it nice to have a doubleheader? And you've spoken all week about unity between the two teams, but to actually be able to show that with a doubleheader?
8: Yeah, it was. The girls have been unbelievable. It's been a hard week for the girls and the boys and the whole club. And the way we stuck together, the way that our fans showed up for the doubleheader, our girls set the tone with the way they played, and we just had to back it up, and yeah, we did.
10: Callum, how much of the week could you actually spend on preparing for this game and the football side of things?
8: Not much, to be honest, personally. But we played our system all year, and that's all we had to do. It was nothing changed. Personnel came in that was different, but we played our exact same roles, and so there's a bit of comfort in that.
10: And 2 weeks now to prepare for the final. Do you think Dean Cox and the coaching staff will have a chance to really think about some things going in and potentially even look at some new roles with the 5 players that are now out?
8: Maybe. Who knows? It's probably a question for Coxie, but you don't change a whole lot going into finals. You just got to do it better. And I'm sure that'll be the main focus.
4: How proud of you guys, like Caden Cleary coming in and kicking the first goal, Tom Hanley, Charlie shouted out before for some of his efforts. Like, these guys are probably the unsung guys this week who've come in and done a pretty amazing job.
8: Yeah, they were awesome, weren't they? They just came in and gave great energy, and they competed really hard, and that's all we asked of them. Play your role, compete hard, and yeah, it was nice.
0: Callum Mills there to Phil Pryor and the media in the Swans rooms. 53-point winners here tonight. Wrapping things up here, heading off to Perth Stadium shortly with Clint Wildon, Mitch Turner, Sharad Wellingham, Chris Waterman and Akash Vodadar there for the call of West Coast and Hawthorn. So the Swans have now had 12 wins in a row against North Melbourne. Kangaroos finished with 7 losses out of their last 8 games. They were in the top 10 until round 16 and, of course, have fallen apart late to end Alistair Clarkson's fourth year in charge and, of course, no finals at all for the club since 2016. So that's what's to come for North Melbourne.
1: Well, that's a statement in itself. Like, you're losing the back end. What's happening there? Like, have they lost faith in the way they're going? That's a huge statement. It's not like you've sort of been sporadic during the year. You've just had an abolishing last half of the season.
7: They were pitiful today. I just wanted to ask Joel before Callum Mills spoke, how important is it to regulate the emotions at Sydney? It was almost as if it was their grand final in a way today, but they've got the final series coming up. So how important is that going to be to control throughout the next week?
2: Oh, massive. I mean, there was a lot of emotion, wasn't there? It was almost... I don't know how I feel about it. I felt like it was almost a little bit over the top towards the end. I mean, we're all hit. There's a serious situation at the back end of it. So to respond like that is a lot. I think there's been a lot of pressure on the footy club. There's obviously a big release there by, you know, everybody, the coaches, the staff, the players. And to respond like that is obviously pretty extreme. So they're going to have to, I think Callum probably summed it up. They'll get to tomorrow and then reassess what the next few weeks look like. But it's going to be huge for them to be able to get through this and then regulate and look what the next few weeks looks like.
0: By the way, Cal Toomey from AFL.com.au reports that Mark McVay could be announced as Essendon coach as early as Tuesday.
7: Wow.
0: The timeline now on that. You're 3-2-1, your best players today, Ryan O'Keefe.
11: Yeah, look, I thought it was a great performance by a number of players, but I only give one vote to Billy Cootie. I think from the get-go, he was applying pressure.
0: Three goals.
11: He was really good. I'm giving two to the milestone and Braden Campbell. His leg was a lead. He kicked 2 goals as well, and he was providing tackle pressure and everything. And it's pretty obvious Goulden's got the 3 votes.
0: What did he have in the end, Goulden? So he had 41 disposals, 10 contested, 10 inside 50s,
11: 1,055.
0: So 3 weeks in a row, 1,000 metres gained for Errol Goulden, who holds the key in the absence of others.
11: He had his own ball out there.
0: On the Swans at finals tilt. So winners here by 53 points, the Swans. The crowd, 30,058. And they finish with 18 wins, 5 losses on the home and away season. Thank you, Ryan O'Keefe.
11: It's been a pleasure, as always.
0: Thank you, Joel Patfull.
11: Thanks for you.
0: Thank you to Daniel Garb.
7: Thank you, mate.
0: As always, to Phil Pryor, who we heard from there during those all-in media conferences, to Tim Traeger, our maestro tech here at the SCG, to Jules back in the studio, and indeed to you, most importantly, for your company as well, DAB Plus local radio and news radio, headed back to regular programs. Otherwise, we're all off to West Coast versus Hawthorn at Perth Stadium, the final game of the 2026 home and away season, and it's right here on ABC Sport.

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21: 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Bailey Smith, he'll want the cameras on him right now!
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24: 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Oh. Snaps towards goal. What a beautiful finish.
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26: She's just football at its best.
21: Took them all on and said, I'll have some of these.
22: Bailey pinches his pocket and bang, bang, bang. That's the price you pay against the Premier.
21: Watson snaps. Oh, Watson puts it through. And the Wizard arrives precisely on time.
23: He's built for the big stage.
21: On his left boot, his kick is good.
22: AFL. Inside 50, off the step, turns and goes bang.
23: And snap. And goal.
22: There, some bravery through the middle of the ground.
21: How good is that? What a goal. He wastes no time. He whacks it through for another.
23: It doesn't have to be your night,
21: but it can be your moment. Hands it to Charlie Cameron. He can walk it in. Show him your tail lights, Charlie.
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15: You take a seat because it don't get better than this.
21: The home and away season wraps up in the West. It's the Eagles and the Hawks, and certainly Hawthorn still have something to play for. They begin this game sitting in sixth. They've got two things to play for today. Win, and they'll score a double chance in the finals. They will move up into fourth position. Win by approximately 100 points or more, and they will move past Brisbane, currently sitting in third, which means in the qualifying finals, they would face Sydney at the SCG. If they win and just move to fourth, it will be Fremantle here in Perth in a qualifying final, which would mean a second trip west for the Hawks in 3 weeks. At the moment, they sit in sixth, which means there would be no double chance. If the most remarkable of things would happen, could the West Coast Eagles stun everyone and get a victory over the Hawks here today? We'll find out if that can happen in a couple of hours' time. What a turn-up that would be. Clint Wilden alongside Mitch Turner, our experts. You'll hear from them both in just a moment.

0: Sharad Wellingham and Chris Waterman, but let's head straight downstairs to begin with, of course, the other member of our team, Akash Fodadar. Akash.
1: Thanks, Clint. Welcome back to the West. We've got Marco Bello with us, the Eagles forwards coach, on with us here on ABC Sport for the game. Marco, last game of the season. What are you hoping to see from the guys today? What do you want to see as a coaching group?
2: Oh, we want to continue to see effort and intent first and foremost. Whether it's round one, round 15 or round 24, we need to bring that. We know if we can bring that, we'll be in games for patches of the game. But all in all is this group having creating a synergy, creating a collective buy-in that can bring us into pre-season to go, this is what we're after, and we've shown it at the end of the year, and that can springboard us into next year.
1: Now, it's only natural with it being the last game that people might have their eye on, you know, Monday and holidays and a bit of a break and all that. So as the coaching group, how do you make sure the boys do stay focused on the next 2 hours of football and give something for the fans to go away with as well at the end of the season?
2: Yeah, it hasn't been much of a challenge, to tell you the truth. We've got a group that's proud, to show our wares every time we step on the field. So we don't need to do anything differently. So this group's been up and about all week of training, bringing great energy. So we'll see that again for 2 hours today. And then whatever happens after today is what it is. So tomorrow will be what it will be, and the rest of the year will look after itself. But we can control this 2 hours and make sure that we make the people proud here today.
1: And it has been a long season. So what would it actually mean to go into the pre-season with another 4 points under the belt and cause a massive upset?
2: Oh, it's huge. I mean, this group, needs to learn how to win. So that's going to be really important for us. I mean, again, we talk about how young this group is, and, a lot of them haven't been a part of a winning side to date. So we need to ensure that we know how to win games of football. In terms of development, you need to be able to win and provide that energy, provide that that know-how of what it looks like. We're chasing that. And the little carrot at the end of it, as you said, is to maybe upset the Hawks and see what we can do from their part as well.
1: Now, at halftime today, there'll be a bit of a celebration of Jamie Cripps and his remarkable career at the Eagles. I know he hasn't played much this season due to injury, but when you lose a player like Jamie from your squad, what does the group lose?
2: Yeah, I've admired Jamie from afar for a long period of time, and I was lucky enough, obviously, to work with him for this last year and a bit. And he brings on-field leadership. He's not a very outspoken person or one that likes to, put himself out there too often. But when he says something, it holds great gravitas for this group, and we've missed that. We've missed a general out on the field who can set up, our young guys, who can challenge them out on the field, who can show them how to train as well and how to work really hard. So that's probably what we've missed most. And he can be grumpy at times, but we've also missed his laid-back nature. He always brings a smile to his face when he's in at the club, and he's happy to, as I said, challenge people, but he's also happy to be their first bloke who, gives him a hug and, brings a smile to the group.
1: I know the team upstairs have got some questions, so let's head up to the box with Clint Wheeldon, Mitch Turner and our experts, Sharad Wellingham and Chris Waterman.
3: Marco, Sharad here. Good luck for today's game, mates. You spoke about the 120 minutes and making sure that you're consistent throughout that. I'm sure after the great start you guys had last week, the fade-out was looked at. What can you attest that to?
2: Yeah, it's a good one, Sharad, because at the start of the year we probably started slowly and really worked our way into the game and finished the games off, well. And probably this back half of the year it's been the opposite. So really it's about, the start again, making sure that we're able to, put the score on the board early and really make hay while the sun shines. But also at the same time, we need to be able to control the game when it's not going our way. So last week, as the Giants started to get on top, we were unable to curtail their influence going inside 50 and them hitting the scoreboard. So, it's more about understanding the game, where it's at, how we can control it a little bit better, and then go back at them when we can.
3: Sorry, I flicked my mic off then. we see the game style that the Hawks like to. It's pretty free-flowing, fast ball movement. It can really make it hard to defend because you're using a lot of energy to defend the fast ball movement. What have you tried to make sure that you can get your forward line to do to stop it coming out when you do get it in there?
2: Yeah, it's probably not too dissimilar to last week with Ash and Whitfield and Iden and the likes who like to springboard from the back half. So we need to control it a little bit better going inside 50. Perhaps those deeper entries will assist in that. And then from a forwards perspective, we've just got to make sure that ball stays in there for longer periods.

0: They're Fred Fanning sort of areas, buddy. What are you talking about?
1: I haven't, but Jake has. He certainly put that number up there. But, no, it'll be nice. Obviously, he's done a power of work, and you know probably better than most, Chris, that he, you know, he takes a lot of pride in his craft. And unfortunately, that hasn't gone his way just yet. But, geez, if we were to finish off with the 18, I'd be buying him a few drinks at the end of the day.
2: Just on the forward line note, you haven't had much luck with small forwards. They've all been injured most of the year. It's good to see Noah sticking around next year. How have you seen the development of little Buddha, Milan Murdoch, throughout the year?
1: Yeah, it's a great story. I mean, this is a guy who obviously came in early in the piece, probably did most of his work through the midfield. So for him to learn the forward craft, to understand the roles, there are nuances that come with playing a forward and a small forward and the roles that comes with that. So he's done a power of work in education, understanding and watching vision. So for him to come in and make an impact has been great. And I think we've gone through 32 players in the forward line this year, so the synergy isn't quite there, but if we can get a pre-season where we get these guys understanding each other and working together, I think this will hold us in good stead.
0: Marco, before we let you go, I just open up the history book. Round 19, 1947 versus St Kilda. Fred Fanning for Melbourne kicked 18-1. So it'd be good to be here today if something similar happens. Best of luck.
1: Appreciate it. Thank you very much.
0: Good on you. Downstairs for us, Marco. Hello. Really good of him to join us here on AFL Sunday's build-up towards the West Coast Eagles and Hawthorn. Both teams are out on the ground. It is a little bit overcast. There is a chance of rain. Expecting maybe one or two mils, but it might be okay for this game. What are you laughing about, Mitch Turner?
3: No, I was keeping an eye on Jake Waterman in the warm-up, and he was slotting him through the middle, and then Liam Baker, from about 25 out, has kicked it out on the full, almost missed his boot. So I thought, oh, gee, Jake Waterman slotting him, that's a good sign for the Eagles. And then Liam Baker, 4 seconds after, missed everything. So
0: it is such a
3: story of the Eagles.
0: It is such a problem. And we will be talking about one of the great goal kickers very shortly when we head down into the Hawthorn rooms. Cade Simpson will join us in just a few moments. I speak, of course, of Jack Gunston, game 300 for him today. But before we touch on that base, it's been such an issue for West Coast and was again against the Giants after quarter time, 2 goals, 14. When you get a run like that in front of goal, does it just infect the entire team where no one can seem to actually hit the opening between the big sticks? Because it seems that way watching.
4: It does, and it becomes like the elephant in the room type thing where you know that the pressure's mounting. Whoever gets the opportunity to have a shot or put one through in general play, like, you almost don't want to have it as a set shot, do you? You want it to be a stoppage goal or a turnover, you know, a scenario where it's a fast turnover and you're just playing on instinct. But when the pressure mounts and you have to go back and try and put all of that outside of where your head's at, mate, it's a beast that you can't really avoid, but you need to be able to, don't you?
2: You want the quick shot at goal, don't you?
4: Yeah.
2: You don't have to think about it. It becomes that ingrained in you. I was just watching a bit of Essendon. They kicked 1-5, I think, before they got going. They've had the same problem. A lot of clubs have had the same problem. So it's just, pardon me, it's something that it grows on you as the season unfolds. But, you know, you've got to take care of it. But it's one part of the game that if they can take care of it over the summer, which I think is one of the easier parts of the game, geez, you put it all back together with the results this year, it changes the table pretty considerably.
4: It just speaks to how important, like, visualization and, you know, not, don't want to say like manifesting it, but you have to believe that you're going to be able to kick it through. And often that's what disappears, you know, when you're lining up for a goal and three or four of your teammates have all missed one, and you kind of just start thinking, oh, I'm probably going to miss this.
2: Yeah, you get the ball and you go, oh, is it my turn to miss now? And you start, you've almost
4: creeps in.
2: You've missed it before you've even dropped it in your foot just about. So it all is between the ears. I mean, they're all skillful enough. We know that.
4: Exactly. they can do it.
2: They can do it. We know that. So, and it's the same with Jake. He's just got, you know, I've said to him a couple of times, and he said, I hit the ball a few times really well. Just thought it was going through and it's just drifted. And so they're not that far off.
4: That's why we see him still, you know, even when he is struggling with the set shots, his ability to kick goals on the run and, you know, the instances where it's just general play goals, he's still able to be really

0: effective and skillful.
1: Well, and I also said to him, you've got to sort your kicking out. I mean, you are a good kick in general, but don't ever let it stop you from getting the footy. Mm. I mean, get up the ground and get hold of the footy, and that's one thing he's been doing, because he's good. Played a lot of midfield as a kid before he shot up. He's actually good with ball in hand around the midfield. He'll set play up and find targets.
2: Many forwards have bad runs with kicking at some point in their career. Jake Waterman's had a struggle this year. Even the man I know we'll talk about soon, a milestone man playing game 300.
0: After he couldn't miss last year.
2: Well, he's one of the few players, if you said, have a set shot for your life. He'd be probably in your top 3 to 5 in the competition, Jack Gunston.
3: Oh,
2: he
3: yeah.
2: kicked 2-4 last week. So everyone has a bad day here and there. And normally 2-4 doesn't always hurt the Hawks. But last week, yeah, at least one of those behinds hurt the Hawks to the tune of 2 points.
4: Exactly. And I couldn't believe it. Once again,
2: you were there.
4: The ball ended up in the hands of Dylan Moore. Spoke about it at the very start of the broadcast between the Hawks and Collingwood about Dylan Moore kicking the goal that gave them the draw the last time out. And then there he was again with an opportunity from around about 50 out and a couple of metres in from the boundary to try and win it. Unfortunately, with it falling short, Sam Swadling been able to punch it back across into play from standing on the behind line. I do wonder, we'll find out shortly from Cade Simpson, about how you deal with the emotion of a game like that coming off the draw. Not just being able to deal with a loss, but how do you feel and how do you then reset, come across, make your way to the West. A couple of scores I just want to recap with you today. In the two games played earlier, Port Adelaide by 10 points over Essendon, 16-9-105 to the Bombers 14-11-95. And Sydney, you would have just heard a short time ago, big winners over North Melbourne, 17-21-123 to 10-10-70. It wasn't a blowout in the Essendon-Port game, I admit, but there's plenty of other games we've seen throughout this week, the last round of the season. With clubs that have nothing on the line, you do often see, when the game has gone beyond doubt, just the work rate, the level really drop away, which is why I don't think it's beyond the realms of possibility that Hawthorn, if they find themselves at halftime up by 3 to 4 goals, may very well have a genuine push for that 100-point win, which they would need to move into third on the ladder.
1: Yeah,
4: how do West Coast guard against that?
1: I said this before we come on here. If the young blokes turn up and just go, oh, let's just go hell for leather and it goes all right, because Will Dersmer hasn't had a real good go of it lately, and he looked cooked last week. And Harley just goes, well, we got nothing to lose. We're not going up or down on the ladder, and so we got everything to play for just as individuals. So they could just go hell for leather, these blokes, or they just continue to be cooked and give us 10 or 15 minutes, which they were good for last week against CWS.
2: What are you looking at, Sherrod? I was going to say, on that front, so Sydney against North, Sydney end up kicking 123 points as their total score. Adelaide against the Giants, 157. Geelong v Richmond, 133. Even Carlton against Fremantle got out to 119 once that game was done. Brisbane against Collingwood, 159. So we talk about the big margin that Hawthorn need to potentially jump into third. If the Eagles do kick a score, the trend of the round has been that the other team, if there's not too much on the line, they just blow it out anyway, and they just it becomes bruise-free footy. So that might be the avenue for the Hawks.
4: Mm. Yeah, again, I'm not trying to either play it up or go over the top, but we've seen a trend in final rounds of seasons that these things do happen. I'll be curious to see what the Hawks think all about that. Let's head back downstairs. Akash Fotodar's got another special guest with him. Akash?
5: I do indeed. Clint, Kate Simpson is with me, the backs coach at Hawthorn. Kate, you guys sort of know what you need to do. I know it's a big win required to jump up a spot in the ladder, but is it something that's been discussed about and you have a red-hot crack at just trying to really blow this game out and win by as much as you possibly can, see if you can sneak in a third spot?
6: Oh, I think we're trying to win every week, and I think if you said at the start of the year that we had our destiny in our own hands to finish top four, we would have taken that. So, we just need to win and make sure we lock in a top four spot.
5: What are the kind of things that you look at to get out of this game? You're playing an opponent that's down near the bottom, and with that comes a bit of, I guess, a risk that they have nothing to play for and can throw caution to the wind. So do you have to look out for anything in particular?
6: Yeah, I think West Coast are a tricky one. They're down the bottom of the ladder, but I think the talent they have on their list and their form would suggest they're a lot higher than that. So I think they've been playing some decent footy in patches, and they've obviously got some dangerous players. For me, definitely ahead of the ball. Waterman's had an outstanding year. And then in the midfield as well, Harley Reid's a superb young player, so we definitely have to be on our toes.
5: Now, it's also a bit of a celebration for Hawthorn today. Jack Gunston.

0: 300 games, just what does he mean to this football club? He's been such a great player for such a long time.
1: Yeah, it's funny. I think with Jack, almost his last couple of years has probably overshadowed how good of a player he was back in the day when they had their three-peat. So he's been an outstanding player for a long period of time. He's a special player, and he's not only performing on the pitch, but he also helps our young guys develop and learn, and almost is making them better players as well. So he's really special.
0: Now, it is an amazing achievement, 300 games, but not to overshadow, two blokes also playing 100 games today in Lloyd Meek and Mitch Lewis, and they both, I guess, had different challenges to get to that milestone.
1: Yeah, we've definitely celebrated those guys as well. They've both been around AFL for quite a long time now, so injuries and obviously form has probably, they've had to do it their own way, but the last few years, I think both of them have become really important to our side, so we obviously want to celebrate those guys as well. But it's pretty hard when you've got a 300-game superstar. So Jack's obviously priority, but those two big boys are a well-deserved night.
0: Well, let's head upstairs to the team. Clint Wilden, Mitch Turner, Chris Waterman and Sharad Wellingham.
2: OK, Chris Waterman, did Tommy get to you earlier in the week about matching up with Jake? Because I know he never used to enjoy it much at training.
1: I think they'll cross paths at some stage throughout today, so hopefully... I didn't ask him about on the training track, but hopefully they have a good battle tonight and Tom takes the chocolates.
2: You've got you've got to be careful. You've got a couple of up-and-comers that are pretty tall with long arms down there, and young Cooper and Joe. So the boys need to be on their toes still.
1: Absolutely. I watched both of them closely, and they've got some really good forward craft for young forwards. So we're going to have to be on our toes. There's a lot of height ahead of the ball for the Eagles. So, one, we need to compete in the air and then try and challenge them at ground level.
3: Okay, Chad here. Good luck for tonight's game and the finals coming up. Blake Hardwick, another young, one of your elder statesmen who just keeps giving and showing up every week. I think he's in a great vein of form at the moment. Talk to us about him.
1: Yeah, he's a pleasure to coach. He's almost a set and forget for me. Give him a role, he gets it done. Don't give him a role, he gets involved in our offense. Really sets us up and doesn't say a lot in meetings and that, but on the field he's a real leader and driver of standards. So he's almost the pillar of our backline that holds everyone together. So really important, and I'm really happy that he's starting to get some sort of recognition outside of the club, because inside the four walls he's obviously really highly regarded.
3: Do you really kind of writhe in your chair when Mitch wants to throw him forward, as he occasionally does?
1: Yeah, it does hurt me in the heart, but whatever's best for the team, as long as he goes forward and kicks goals, because usually, he stops quite a few at the other end, so he needs to impact the scoreboard when he goes forward.
4: Hawthorn assistant coach Kate Simpson joining us here on ABC Sport ahead of West Coast v Hawthorn. Kate, as Akash mentioned to you, you welcome a member to the 300 Club today in Jack Gunston. You're there yourself. Are you expecting something special from Jack today? We know he loves the limelight, but I thought I'd just shout out, in your 300th, you had 37 touches and 3 Brownlow votes. You reckon you can match that?
1: He did ask me if I had any advice for him. I didn't go that far. I just told him to enjoy the week, lean into all the attention that you get, because it can be quite draining if you don't like that sort of thing, which Jack tries to shy away from it a little bit. But he's had an outstanding week. He's lent into all the accolades and the pats on the backs that he's got. I'm expecting him to go out and do what he does every week, which is lead by example and hit the scoreboard for us.
4: How would you go matching up on someone like Nick Watson back in your day?
1: Oh, geez. I would have had a 10-metre cushion goal side and let him get as many touches as he wants up the ground and try and stop him inside 50. But he would have been my worst nightmare, I reckon. Especially as you get a bit older, you lose a bit of leg speed.
5: Kate, one question. He's not here today. We know he's out with a back injury. Jack Ginnivan, with the week's rest, if you get that week, are you expecting to be ready to go for the qualifying final?
1: Yeah, absolutely. He's just been playing with a bit of a sore back, so we saw as a chance just to sort of miss one game, but he can get sort of 3 weeks of a freshen up, so he'll be still training hard back in Melbourne. Expect him to be ready to go for the final.
5: Best of luck today.
1: Cheers. Thanks, guys.
5: Thank you very much, Kate Simpson, downstairs. I like how the footy clubs like to play down there. We're not thinking about finishing in third spot. Let me go on with this point before we all leap in, because I'm going to play what Chris Fagan had to say in the press conference after the Lions lost. Remember how grumpy he was when all of a sudden there were 6 goals piled on by Collingwood midway through that second half? This is what he had to say, Chris Fagan.
6: Yeah, I suppose because we're in this situation where we're playing.

0: happening now, and other teams can now work out, you know, Hawthorn can work out how much they need to win by on the weekend to get past us and get into third spot. So I was just thought, oh, we gave away a few easy goals there for a patch in the middle, but we recovered and kicked a few at the end. So I was just being a grumpy old coach, to be honest. If you had said to me tonight we'd win by 63 points, I would have taken that.
1: And absolutely you would have taken that, but let's not pretend that you're not exactly aware of what's required for all permutations.
2: Yeah, you are, but it's an after-the-fact thing, isn't it? Like, you have to...
1: Win first.
2: Yeah, stick to the process and worry about the 120 minutes, and well, before that, you worry about the first quarter and make sure that you tick that off, and it becomes that granular that you kind of... You can't be results-driven and, you know, worry about the outcome, because otherwise you get away from... what you need to do.
1: So again, I ask you, if it's three-quarter time and they're up, if it's half-time and they're up by six goals,
2: yeah.
1: You know how West Coast have been really struggling to hang on to any sort of a competitive performance, really, in the second half. If you're up by six goals at half-time, you start to think about it. If you're up by 12 goals at three-quarter time, you can't tell me they're not saying, this is what we require here, mates. Let's make sure of it.
2: I think the coaches would be doing things to make that maybe occur, but it's not something that I feel maybe at the three-quarter time, you know, huddle, potentially, but it's not something that would really be projected onto the players.
1: Okay.
3: They don't have to mention it because everyone else in the world's mentioning it, so it's going to be a part of their psyche anyway. But they've got 2 weeks before they come back here, if that's where they end up, you know, fourth place first. And they were here. I don't want to play Hawthorn in 2 weeks here if I'm Fremantle, because they've actually been here not long ago and they saw the Wharfie time and they're here again, and it's just got a bit familiar for them. So, and then you might say, well, what about Brisbane get going? I'm not sure if Brisbane can go all the way now, but good luck to them if they do. That's four grand finals in a row. But the psyche just kicks in. It's in the paper, it's on the radio, it's on TV. You can't help it but know it. I'm not sure. You know, if they're 60 points up at three-quarter time, does Mitch go, well, we need to win the quarter by five or six and we're staying home or going to Sydney,
1: yeah,
3: whichever it is.
1: Which, again, and as someone who has done both of these flights in the last 5 days, I'd rather sit on a plane for an hour than sit on a plane for four and a bit.
3: But it is 2 weeks away.
1: Mm. Well, just full stop. Doesn't matter whether it's 2 weeks away. You know what I'd prefer to be doing if you're the Hawks.
3: Yeah.
1: My point about this is... We all know it's around about the mark. If it was getting over the line and win, you'd absolutely be throwing everything you could do to try to somehow find that extra margin to get in front and win the game of football. For this, they have two wins as such. One is actually the game, but the second one is if they're in the mix and you sort of can do the sums and you know you need to win by 92 points, wouldn't you actually, we're chucking everything at winning by 92 points here. We're not just going to settle for an 86-point win because that doesn't do us any better than a 4-point win, a 1-point win.
2: I don't know. It's kind of like, if you're trying to win, you don't ever go, oh, we're only trying to win by 40 points. Like, you're always trying to win by as much as possible.
3: You just want to win.
2: You've got to factor in if you're in that.
3: There's a scenario is.
1: But I would go back to my other point. If there wasn't this at stake and they're up by 60 points... Don't tell me that they just don't put everybody on the bench. You'll find out, I know Ginnivan's not here, but you'll find out who the most important four to five players are normally, because they would sit them down.
2: Yeah.
1: Whereas today, and this is where I ask you guys the question, do you sit them down?
3: Well, I certainly wouldn't be taken. If they happen to win by just enough that gets them into third spot, I wouldn't be going out there saying that's what we aim for. I don't care what you say, regardless of what's happened up in Sydney in the last week. Wouldn't be fine up there taking them easy.
4: But if you're up by 60...
3: No way in the world.
1: I'm not suggesting that, but I would take this point. If you're a Melbourne-based...
3: No, but Sydney will take it that way.
1: Yeah,
3: certainly will.
4: Well, they torpedo their own season by their own...
3: And there's a few angry footballers up there at the moment.
1: And there would be. This is just on you as your football club. Would you rather get on a plane, go to the SCG... You spend almost more time getting through Melbourne traffic to get to the airport than you do sitting on that plane. Or would you fly back to the second time to take on the minor premiers and have to sit on a plane for 4.5 hours?
3: I'll answer that three-quarter time. Let's bring it up then. See where the game's at and what my thought. I'll put my coach's hat on.
4: But if you're up by 60, right, you're 55, 60 points, the other thing is you've just locked in the week off.
1: Yep.
4: So you've locked in a decent week off qualifying.
3: Absolutely.
4: Final. So you've locked in a really good, you've locked in top.

0: four. Mm-hmm. So the resting thing also comes into account. They're like, well, if you've locked in a qualifying final spot, do you then go, well, we don't have to rest them because we get the week off in the top six now, but you're also playing in that qualifying final. So there's a slightly added factor to it is, well, you can rest them next week anyway. So do we need to pull the five off or do we go for the kill?
1: Let's put the reverse on it. Who's Fremantle barracking for? Who would you want to play if you're Freo in 2 weeks' time?
0: Get deducted and play Sydney? I don't know.
2: They'd want to be playing...
0: They've beaten Hawthorn here.
2: They'd want to be playing Hawthorn here.
0: I don't want to play Brisbane.
3: After watching Brisbane the other night live, I'd rather play Hawthorn.
0: So would I.
3: If I'm... we're going away from what this means for this game, but yeah, if I'm Fremantle...
0: Brisbane fear nothing is the feeling we all have in the football community. It's because they've been there so often, they've done it, that if there's one team that would come here and not be overawed, it's probably the Brisbane Lions.
3: We are talking about this for the issue of this game because Hawthorn... do know, and this is the sort of margin that you're looking at. So 166-70, a 96-point win would see the Hawks get in front of the Lions in third spot on percentage. Of course, these things change depending, because it is for and against, depending on how many points, for example, West Coast kick. For West Coast, if they kick 37 points, a 126-37-point win would be enough. That's an 89-point win. So it's not just about how many you score, it's how many you stop your opponent scoring. What we can absolutely say is a 100-point win would be enough for the Hawks to know that they wouldn't have to travel back here in 2 weeks' time. And again, I only say this having done both of these flights in the last 5 days. I'd rather be flying to Sydney from Melbourne than Perth from Melbourne. Still, a lot to talk about, and we'll keep you right across that as well. I do want to mention the AFLW scores before we turn our attention to this game and get the nitty-gritty about who goes to who. These are the AFLW scores throughout today. Record crowd for the Swans against the Bombers at the SCG. 6,672 turned up to see Sydney 9-12-66 beat the Bombers 6-6-42. Fremantle too good for Collingwood at Victoria Park by 20 points, 8-2-50-4-6-30. Melbourne beat GWS 9-6-60-1-6-12, a 48-point win for the Demons. Carlton by 27 points over Adelaide, 7-8-50-3-5-23. There is still a game in progress about 4 minutes into the final term, and the Hawks lead that against Port Adelaide by 20 points as we speak. They're up 8-5-53 to 5-3-33. The test match, of course, was run and done. The Australians winning by an innings and 51 runs. Bangladesh all out in the second innings for 95. And just repeating the results earlier today, Sydney by 53 points over North Essendon. Pick up their sixth wooden spoon, going down to Port Adelaide by 10 points. This is how the ladder looks right now. Fremantle on top, 76 points. Sydney in second, 72. Brisbane, as we speak, in third with 64 points, 121.7. The Cats have climbed up into fourth, 60 points, 122.3. Adelaide is in fifth, 60 points, 117.3. And Hawthorn right now in sixth, 60 points, 117.3. So a Hawks win will see them jump back ahead of Adelaide and the Cats into fourth, which gives them a double chance in the finals, and then it comes down to percentage if they can jump over the top of the Brisbane Lions. It matters not for West Coast whether they win today. They will not be able to climb any higher than their current position in 16th on the ladder. Umpires making their way out into the middle of the ground. Also worth mentioning, we've had a little chat about Jack Gunston, 300 games for him. Lloyd Meek, 100 games to him. Of course, a former Docker, Lloyd Meek, played 15 games with Fremantle, kicked 3 goals as well, so does have some experience with this on their home ground. How would you have handled the emotion of last week if you were the Hawks? Sharrett, Muddy? The oh so close to locking in back then what was a double chance in the finals, and then...
2: Oh, look, the outcome's still in their own hands. And so I think... moving on from it, not enjoying the oddity of it, but like appreciating how strange of a scenario it is that you've drawn with a side for the second time in 1 year. It was a really good game, but you've got to move on pretty quick. They've still got their destiny in their own hands, as we heard Cade Simpson say. And so to be able to go into the last round of the home and away season, Muddy, and still be able to lock in top four, you'd be

0: pretty happy. And not to kind of downplay where West Coast are at the moment, but you go, look, we're probably going to go over there and win if we play to our best. So, that's, you know, we're still controlling our own destiny.
1: Yeah, it takes you a whole year to get to this position. So there's going to be, and they lost the game the week before.
2: They did.
1: 2 weeks before that or whatever. They got a bit of a towel up. So sometimes just they get that little clip right at the right time of the year, and they might have just got one and then followed up with a draw. Might just click them in the gear a bit. And today's the sort of day where we might be talking about 96. We could be triple figures plus if they just get going, you know. And the West Coast boys are super tired.
0: And when you're talking about like the little clip that you get, it's not because you all of a sudden go out there and try harder. It's because during the week you might do some extra recovery, extra touch. You might review the game a little bit closer and look at what's going on. And so all those little things add up, and you just kind of tighten the screws a bit after a lost muddy day, and you kind of galvanize a little bit.
1: Yeah, and you. I've only ever played in one draw, and it was a final against Collingwood, and you just walk off going, what just happened? So it's an unusual feeling, and you don't want to go through it again. So, and of course we know the losing feeling, so you just want to win. So that's the clip you need.
2: The Hawks running out through their banner that also pays tribute to the other 100 gamer today for Hawthorn, Mitch Lewis, taking it pick 76 in the 16 draft, a 27-year-old. He also plays his 100th game today alongside Lloyd Meek and, of course, the 300-gamer in Jack Gunston. Twice an All-Australian, twice a Best and Fairest winner and a three-time premiership player with the Hawks, the 34-year-old, after spending a little bit of time with Adelaide, then, of course, a long stint with the Hawks to Brisbane for a season and then back to Hawthorn again.
3: He also equals Gary Ayres and Jason Dunstall in 11th spot on 269 games for Hawthorn. So he is now just, 14 back from being in the top 10 alongside Jared Ruffhead. So equals a couple of Hawthorn greats in Dunstall and Ayres. So big day for Jack Gunston.
2: It was a big day over here in the West. The WAFLW Grand Final has been run and won, and East Fremantle kicked the last two goals of the game to go past Swan Districts 3-5-23 to Swans 2-7-19. So a third WAFLW Premiership for East Frio. They won also in 2019 and in 2023. Thoughts with the Black Ducks. Swans have now lost four Grand Finals of late in the WAFLW. If you'd like to get in touch with us, as always, we'd love to hear from you. Your thoughts. Do you think, one, could West Coast cause the shock of all shocks today? Or two, can Hawthorn find a way to win by enough to climb over the lines and jump into third spot on the ladder? Love to get your thoughts on 0437 774 774. Sean in Mount Gambier, always good to hear from you, Sean. Gents, if the Hawks get up by 96 or more points, I will donate $500 to a charity of your choice.
4: There we go.
2: Righto, Sean, we'll hold you to that. Wish I had a spare $500.
3: The Mitch Turner Support Charity Foundation,
1: Sean. The ABC end of season dinner.
2: Not sure they're official charities, but I do like what Sean's putting out there. Andrew from Duncraig, if Brisbane finish third, they will be premiership favourites tonight. That is from Andrew, his thoughts on that issue as well. They were so impressive. They are the reigning champs, the dual reigning premiership champions. So, yes, after the way they've performed in recent times, hard to argue with it. Still tip Freo myself, but lot to play out. 0437 774 774. Love to have your say. The final game of the home and away season about to get underway. The Hawks warming up. They're wearing their white away strip, the white shorts, and the Hawks head on the front. The Eagles in their traditional home jumper, the royal blue with the gold wings. And they're thanking their fans for showing up throughout another frustrating season, season 2026. Four wins for the year. Can they find their way to a fifth? Andrew McWalter, just the five wins from his 45 games in charge. Let's get the thoughts of our experts. Who goes to who, particularly? Who, if you're West Coast and you're Andrew McWalter, do you put on Nick Watson? He might be one of those players who could have an outstanding day in front of goal today. Let's get their opinions. Both of them premiership players. Two with West Coast, I speak of Chris Waterman. One with the Pies, I speak of Sherrod Willingham. Gents, the floor's yours.
0: Yep, exciting prospect for Hawthorn, and it's a daunting task for the West Coast Eagles. But like we heard from Marco Bello before the game, if West Coast can get off to a good start, drag the crowd with them, get a little bit of energy in the stadium here, have a nice taste in the mouth to finish off the season, Muddy. It'll be a nice way to, I suppose, frank some of the improvement that they have shown. I think that they did a really good job last week. Of the ball movement in that first quarter was slick, and Baker being forward again, I thought was probably a tick. I do worry about the Hawks back line and their ability to transition the ball really quickly. As we heard Cade Simpson say, you know, using that open side and making it really big and long, really quite hard to defend, isn't it?
1: Do you expect some changes from West Coast lineup? I mean, if you're a coach, just throw one or two more in, and Bakes last week forward, would you throw a Yo at half back and a Herbert inside or something like that, just to see?
0: Maybe not to start, but maybe at some stage throughout the.
1: Because if you go the same midfield, you're pretty much going to get the same result eventually.
0: Yep.
1: So,
0: I don't think I just got
1: a feeling that I reckon they might do something with Yoey.
0: Mm-hmm.
1: He just looks. Well, he's in the middle taking centre clearances now. So, but he might go to half back. I would like to have seen Herbert in there. Where do you play Dursman now? He just looked like he'd hit the wall last week, didn't he? Well, he has the last couple of weeks.
0: Long season for a young fella, isn't
1: it? Just play him on the wing or...
0: Yeah, and just say run your own, you know, you're not really having to... still obviously getting to your wing positions, but just run free, you know. Go and just chase the footy a bit today and feel comfortable about your football prowess and bring what made you be drafted at number one out of everybody in the country. So, in terms of Watson, is that a Herbert job?
1: I was just about to ask you, who do you play on Watson? I've got a funny feeling they'll play Hoff, but I would like to see Herbert get given the job.
0: Yeah.
1: Because he's got more speed.
0: Yeah, the thing is with Watson is he's not really a huge work rate, but his pace that he employs at the right time, he's a burst player, and he'll get right up the ground and he'll follow the ball, and he zigs and zags and kind of snakes across the ground, walking, burst.
1: So does Herbert. He's made for the job, and I still reckon Hoffie, whether he's a lockdown defender or a tagger, still watches the ball.
0: Yeah.
1: And he loses his bloke in traffic.
3: For what it's worth, Willem Dersma's warming up with the backs.
0: Well, there you go. That could be a flip of the magnets and put him behind the ball and say, get your hands in it, because we, you know, want you to be one of the ones delivering it up through the midfield when we manage to make a turnover.
3: Haven't really seen him there this year. We've seen a bit more maybe half forward on the wing, but
0: yeah,
3: hasn't spent a lot of time across the defensive 50. So that is the group he's warming up with. There are no wingers in that group. That's Brandon Stasevic, Tyler Young, Marcus Herbert, and there's Willem Dersma right in the middle.
2: Muddy will be delighted. Sam Mitchell was speaking to Fox Footy a short time ago. Here is what he had to say to Kath Lachlan. Oh, sorry. We'll get to that in just a second. You will be interested, no doubt, when you actually hear it. I thought it was on the board. I thought we were ready to go. The Hawks continue to warm up downstairs to the right of our broadcast position. The Eagles to the left. There is one change for both of these clubs. Bo Allen is in for West Coast. Of course, Liam Duggan misses out. Originally was going to be managed, but it turns out also has a calf injury. While on the other side of proceedings, coming into the Hawks side for this game, wearing jumper number 34, Jack Dalton for his fifth game. The 19-year-old taken at pick 34 in the 25 draft. Has 3 goals, 2. So made his debut for Hawthorn, obviously, in this year. Jack Ginnivan, as we mentioned before, goes out with the back problem. So, not a great crowd in, disappointingly for West Coast fans, but
1: it's an awkward time, though, isn't it, on Sunday night?
2: Weird.
0: 5:20 on a Sunday.
1: Weird time. It is weird. It's unusual.
0: Tell you what, it'd be great to be sitting on the couch, you know, having your Sunday dinner and relaxing.
1: That's all I planned on Monday. Tuesday night, I'd have to change my mind.
2: A 5:20. Thank you very much for filling in as Jared Schofield was a laid out. Surprise, surprise. 5:20 start in the West is not something that we're used to at all on a Sunday. No.

0: Don't. You don't?
1: No, it's not good for the all our great country fans. There's a lot of people come up from Bunbury and down south and on buses and that, and it's
0: I know people who come up from Collie, and again, it's the 3 hour
1: midnight turnaround, isn't it? It's just a hard one. Maybe at 3:30 latest in the afternoon, so you're on the road by 6.
0: Mm.
1: Home by, 9:30, 10 at the latest. It's not a bad hour, but you're sort of midnight or after. Yeah, it's an awkward time.
0: I can only imagine it's a TV broadcast thing, so this would start at 7:20 over in the east. So you have the 6 o'clock news if you're on Channel 7. We know all the big guns are here from 7 today. So it's after their 6 o'clock news. Then they have like a 45-minute build-up to this game, and then they're into it. So
2: yeah.
0: I guess because knowing that there was a chance that where Hawthorn would finish, This was worth being the game of seven around the nation today.
3: From a non-attending the ground point of view, Clint, do you think it's a good time slot? Like for the people who are sitting at home or, sitting somewhere listening to the radio, do you think it's a... I don't mind it.
0: Well, again, this is one that ratings would suggest it's not as well-loved a late game on a Sunday as we thought it would be. So this is a 7:20 start. So it's a 10:30 finish or thereabouts.
3: True.
0: Yeah. They've done one or two on the East Coast, and the TV figures hadn't been what they'd been hoping for. But, yeah, like everything, it will come down to who decides to watch on a Sunday night. Is there enough of them to continue on with it? So I understand why they're trying it, but, yeah, I don't love it. I think the beautiful line was, Sundays at WA's Fridays. We like the Sunday early game. A big shout out to the Kick It Forward team. Matthew says, "G'day team, as an Eagles supporter, I'm trying to get excited for this game, but the coverage is simply debating how deep Hawthorn will bury them. West Coast have got nothing to lose. Eagles by 3 points or Hawks by 300. Let's go," says Matthew. Thank you very much. G'day, guys. Phil says, "No mozzing Eagles. Hawthorn can win by 100 points if all the Eagles players suddenly become unwell. Good luck to Jake with the goal kicking." Thank you, Phil. This is an interesting one from Brett. "Hey, Clint, did you know that Clint Eastwood is my favourite actor of all time, especially the spaghetti westerns?" I actually got named after Clint Eastwood.
3: Really?
0: Yep.
4: Yeah, actually.
0: 100%. Yep. Dad, huge fan. Hoping the Hawks put the foot down, although I think my daughter as a Freo supporter would prefer to play the Hawks instead of the Lions. Mark's from Sydney. "Thanks for the call tonight. I'm a Swans fan. Curing your thoughts on the Swans making the grand final and winning the premiership. Mark, with the greatest respect, I give them 1% chance from where they are right now. The Hawks won't get near winning by 90 plus points, but they do sometimes beat up on bottom teams." Teddy from Hobart. I like this, Teddy. "More people get around it. If the Hawks get up by 96 or more points, I'll donate $750. Good on you, Teddy. Toss of the coin downstairs, Mitch Turner.
3: Telethon happening.
0: We should do, yes.
5: Jack Gunston was out there for the Hawks doing the honours in game 300, but it was Liam Baker for the Eagles, captaining solo today in the absence of Liam Duggan, who won the toss. The Eagles, from memory, they'll kick to the Graham Farmer freeway end. I don't think I've forgotten the way he pointed. Graham Farmer freeway end, the left of our commentary position. The Hawks to the right. So really lost for Jack Gunston, the man they call Unk.
0: Now, we don't have the audio, but apparently Sam Mitchell did have on the screen process before outcome up on the screen. So worrying about what was going to be done. Hey.
5: Eagles are kicking to the right.
0: Eagles to the right of our broadcast position. Akash Vodadar's downstairs. Akash.
6: Good evening, Clint. Good evening, everyone. Yeah, it's about 17 degrees down here, very overcast. We are just getting the odd sprinkle of rain at the moment, and there are some scattered showers forecast throughout the evening, so it could get a little bit wet and slippery out there. Looking at the benches for West Coast, Josh Lindsay, Jack Graham, Tom Cross, Jack Williams and Marcus Herbert will start on the bench. And for Hawthorn, Blake McDonald, Josh Weddle, Cam McKenzie, Connor McDonald and Max Petey on the bench.
0: Which way are we tipping, gents? And I want a margin. I think we're all tipping Hawthorn.
3: Hawthorn by 50.
0: Buddy?
1: I'll go Hawthorn by 36.
0: Mitch?
5: Hawthorn by 45.
0: Hawthorn by 60 for me. Final game of the home and away season here on ABC Sport. It's the Eagles and the Hawks, and the Hawks have got everything to play for. The Eagles just for pride. Here's Mitch Turner.
5: It's Meek v. Williams in the ruck. Williams won it down for the Eagles. Comes into the way of the Hawks' hands. Day Got a handball out to Meek, taken high, no call from the umpire. Handles it across to Newcomb, spearing ball inside 50. Brilliant trap by Watson. Picks it up one-handed on the fly. Got a handball away to a teammate. Comes to Dalton, back outside 50 to Meek. Over to D'Ambrosio, who finds, guess who? Jack Gunston in game 300 will have the chance to kick the first goal in the opening minute. He'll kick from about 45 metres out, tight angle to the left.
3: And more needs to be just thrown on that pickup by the Wizard. It was absolutely incredible, running at full pace, a daisy cutter from Newcomb out of the middle. And, yeah, not many players in the league could pick that ball up.
1: Well, we were both wrong because Stasevic is going to Watson.
5: We couldn't have a better view of the kick. Jack Gunston to get the perfect start in game 300. One finger in the air to celebrate, and here come the Hawks. Every player on the ground gets to Jack Gunston, his 300th game. Not just a fan favourite at Hawthorn, but respected across the league. He gets the Hawks the perfect start in his milestone match. One straight six. They lead the Eagles yet to score. 1 minute played in this opening term at Perth Stadium. What a fitting way to start the final game of the home and away season.
3: Yeah, beautiful kick, wasn't it, Muddy? But every player got down to that end of the ground. But I tell you what was funny, Tommy Barras ran straight to Watson to congratulate him on that pickup. It was that good.
1: Yeah, no, it was full speed. That was just tops.
0: There's plenty of Hawks Premiership teammates in the corporate box downstairs. Jared Ruffhead, Isaac Smith. There's an absolute truckload of them that have made the trek across for the 300 games. And I'll win the clearance again. Here's Watson once more. Oh, bumped into Kelly. He goes down. Hawks through more inside forward 50. Lewis is up and marking. Up against Bazo, had front position, dragged it down. He'll go and have a shot, 45-degree angle to the right-hand side from 45 out, and it is on, a couple of metres away from where Lewis has the ball. Fair bit of push and shove continues. Hardwick just wrestles Duff Tytler away from it. Now everything's just calmed down. Lewis, meantime, about to give the Hawks a blistering start. Can he kick truly on his way in from 47 outs? It's through for a second. 2 and a bit minutes gone. 2 goals on the board for the Hawks. 2 straight 12. The Eagles, well, forget about the Eagles not being on the scoreboard. They haven't had a touch. Sunday footy on ABC Sport. Our experts, Sharad Wellingham and Chris Waterman.
3: Yet to see a replay, but it was Kelly.
1: Oh, I think it was Kelly. Tim Kelly might have just got...
3: checked him as he...
1: Yeah, I don't think there was too much malice in it, but...
3: wait and see if we can see a replay. But 2 inside 50s, 2 beautiful shots resulting in goals. Pretty efficient football from them.
1: Well, it's West Coast Achilles heel. It's been there all year, is the midfield. And that's where they're getting done. And you've got the same four in there. They've been in there for a fair chunk of the second half of the year.
5: Just got him in the right spot, I think, Tim Kelly. It was late. Kind of in the midriff, the ribs region. Nick Watson, who stayed out there, wasn't too malicious as Chris Waterman said, but just got him sweet. He is staying out there. Nick Watson, ball back in the middle, one down by Williams. Socket in the air though by Newcomb. It lands in the arms of Bo Allen for West Coast. Still inside the middle of the ground. He handballs to Tim Kelly. He gives it off to McCarthy. His kick inside 50, a little low for Waterman. Couldn't trap it. Yo though coming through the pack, picks it up, kicks on goal away to the right. The Eagles get their first score. It is a behind off the boot of Elliot Yeo. That is all they have. The Hawks are 2 straight 12. 4 minutes played in the first term. Sunday footy on ABC Sport.
0: Sicily with the kicking duties. Takes a couple of steps and then goes up the corridor into the middle of the ground. Punched down here by Dersma. Out after it, Kelly. Couldn't quite gather it. Waterman tackled to ground. Got a hand pass away, though. Came to Kelly. Gave it to Stasic. Did well. Got the arms free, but the kick inside forward 50 was a bit disappointing. Couldn't spot any of his teammates. Marked by the Hawks back there through battle. And he'll look to head into the left back pocket. Oh, it's gone over the head of Barras. And that's just luckily for the Hawks. Stayed inside their defensive 50. So no lasso rule. It'll be thrown in instead. 50 out from the Eagles' attacking goal. Right up against the 50-metre arc. The ball will be put back into play. Left back pocket for the Hawks.
5: Three Brownlow votes in their last meeting. Josh Battle, an early touch on his best ball. Tapped down by Meek from the restart. Ward through traffic. Just got a handball away. Day, tackle, taken to ground at half-back by Murdoch.

0: a stoppage to come, right on the 50. Right half forward for West Coast. Williams flies, Meek stayed down, coming through. Day tried to burst through the pack, was tackled by Davis. Another stoppage to come. Just slightly beyond the paint now. Meek works his way to the front, taps it down. Kelly went without it. Meek does the roving in the end. Sockers it forward, but there was a hold. The tackle on Kelly lingered. It'll be a free kick to the West Coast Eagles.
1: This is another one of those ones. The umpire was standing directly in front, but it was the non-officiating umpire who made that call.
0: Tim Kelly's free kick. He goes into the pocket looking for a leading Waterman and dropping in front. Jarman Impey has had a terrific season for the Hawks. Takes the mark in the left back pocket. Hawthorn lead the Eagles early stages by 11 points.
2: So aim on beyond defensive 50. Chol was up. Still down to Day. Day's awarded the mark. Will Day. Such a key part of this Hawthorn side. Goes on a little trundle and kicks towards left half forward. 3-on-3 battle. Through the hands of Lewis at the back. Taken nicely by McCarthy. Broke one tackle, went surging away. Got past Dalton, then Lewis. Gave it to Cole. Good kick out towards Duff tight. Love marks it left half forward. Sends it on in the direction of Waterman. Barris was there. Got enough of the spoil on it to see it across the boundary line. There's a throwing 25 out from the Eagles attacking goal. A cash photo is downstairs. A cash.
3: Yeah, the rain is starting to get heavier now, so it could start to impact the players.
0: Ball spun back in inside the Eagles attacking 50. It's knocked away from the contest. Kelly out after it, met by Moore. Both dive on top. Kelly ends up with the footy. Players crash in. They'll have a ball up at left half forward. Did see the Hawthorn doctor trying to get to one of their defenders a moment ago, so we'll keep an eye on that. So the ball goes up in the sky. Meek taps it towards Morrison for Hawthorn. Handball out in front of Newcomb. Picked it up. Tackled immediately by Bo Allen.
4: Well, the one thing that doesn't require skill in this game is tackling, and West Coast have started well in that department.
0: Ball up attacking side of the wing for the Eagles. It came down to Dalo for the Hawks. Got it off to Ward. Spun in a tackle. Somehow fed the handball to Newcomb. Now off to Day. Chip up the wing down the boundary line to Moore. His kick inside 50, looking for Gunston. Gets rid of Young. Has to trap the ball. No. Umpire said it was illegally done. Maybe a bit stiff there, Jack Gunston.
1: Definitely a bit
0: bump
1: stiff.
0: Bump in the side. I had the binoculars right on it. And from my view, it looked...
1: Fair bump.
0: He bumped him in the side. The ball was right there. Should have been running on to a potential second. Instead, the Eagles have it. Backwards they go to Bazo. Kicks beyond defensive 50. Williams flew, couldn't mark at ground level. Morrison gathers for the Hawks. Backwards handball to Sicily. Off a step, kicks the half forward where McDonald marks. 51 metres out. Umpire comes and pulls Stasevic back. McDonald plays on, 60 metres out. Goes towards the goal square. Whistle sounds. Out of area, umpire pays Bazo a hold, and it's going to Bazo against Lewis.
1: For the hold, yeah.
0: Free kick to the Hawks over the Eagles. Deep inside defensive 50. It was the umpire outside the 50 that called it. It's West Coast ball, though.
2: Bazo is going to turn it straight over. Meek marks right half forward. 55 from goal. Congested forward 50 for the Hawks. Hands it off and they send it inside forward 50. Young is able to spoil Gunston. Spill down to Cole. Gives it on towards Dersma. Kick towards left half back. Sicily brought it to ground and then it's tumbling across the boundary line for a throw-in. A free kick spotted here. It'll go the way of Waterman for the Eagles. It'll come back inboard and find Harley Reid running by as Herbert receiving the hand pass for West Coast. That's a poor hand pass back though. Going to pick it up out of all that as Waterman shares it again. Here's Herbert. Did well to step around an opponent. To Stasevic, back to Herbert. He's been terrific. Stabs the kick forward. Finds Murdoch. He's got runners left and right. Decides to go deep. Inside forward 50. Cole was the target. Went up, couldn't mark. Harley McDonald happy to shepherd it across the boundary line for a throw-in. About 40 out from the Eagles attacking goal. It's still the Hawks who lead. Two straight, 12 to the Eagles, one behind. Nine gone opening turn.
0: Marcus Herbert showing a glimpse there of why Eagles fans want him signed up for 10 years. Ball brought back into play. Meek to the front, taps it down. Day tackled by Harley Reid. Got a handball out though to D'Ambrosio for the Hawks. Great kick onto the outer southern wing where Gunston can receive and mark. No one ahead of him has to wait for the players to get on their bike. Instead now goes backwards, sideways to Ward.

0: defensive side on that southern wing. Has another option just further afield in McDonald. Run a long way to take that mark. McDonald's kick is towards the boundary line where Moore can receive. Slow build-up play as the rain falls here at Perth Stadium. The lights are on. Moore goes inside attacking 50 for Hawthorne. West Coast have the numbers. Ball comes to ground level. Allen tries to break through a tackle of McDonald. Did well. Got it to Stasevich. Then to Kelly. Graham. Now Cole off to Kelly by hand again. The Eagles go down the southern wing. Looping handball forward to Shanahan. Tries to put it out into the path of Waterman. Has to go back and gather. Tackled. Handball back to Shanahan. It's a slippery ball out there. Players crashing attacking side of the wing for the Eagles. Barris is going to be able to clean up this loose ball. Gets it to Day. Now to Impey of half-back.
1: Impey. Chain of hand passes across half-back. The Hawks work it through the middle. Beautifully done. And kick finds Lewis. Day was involved in all of that as well. Goes on again to Dalton. Oh, not a great hand pass. Intercepted. He's knocked down here. That was fascinating. Shanahan's kick was smothered. Got it to Duff Tytler. Can't hit Reed with a hand pass. Dalton mops up for the Hawks. That was disappointing from West Coast. Day, Barris in the right back pocket. The Hawks will go again. Out towards Hardwick as the rain continues down. He snaps it short and Morrison marks it right half back.
0: Morrison has a teammate loose on the wing and goes by foot to Connor McDonald, who's racking up a bit of the footy early. There's another short lead. This time it's the ruckman. One of the 100 gamers out there in Lloyd Meek, who marks up against the boundary line. That southern side. We get down to a cash photo now with an update on the boundary shortly. Meek goes inside attacking 50. Going to ground at the front was Lewis. Took a couple of players with him. Crashing through Young, who's got blood streaming from his mouth. He's about to come off of the blood rule. So we have a ball up, a cash photo downstairs.
2: Yeah, just a minor concern for Hawthorne. Jai Newcombe came off and he's had his right thigh strapped up. Looked like it's corky, but he's sitting on the bench at the moment with that right thigh strapped up.
0: So just a pause in play while Tyler Young, who's got...
3: Put him on ice.
0: Blood streaming down the nose. Down through his mouth, all over his Guernsey. He'll come to the bench for the West Coast Eagles and they'll replace him. The ball will be tossed up 45 metres out from Hawthorne's attacking goal. They still lead the West Coast Eagles by 11 points. We played 12 and a half minutes in the first turn.
1: Bit of work downstairs on the bench at the moment for both clubs as Meek slaps it forward. Kelly goes up, gets it for the Eagles to Herbert under pressure. Had to hand pass backwards. Bo Allen tries to gather. Ward tackles him. Takes him to ground. Still inside the Hawks forward 50. Two straight, 12 to 1 behind. 13 gone opening turn. Meek palmed it down. Dalton was lurking. Meek tried to gather it himself. He couldn't. Herbert went crashing in there. It's been held to him. Ball up again. Dylan Moore came off the ground a moment ago. I thought he had some blood on his right cheekbone as well. Harley Williams went up. Big slap forward. There's a holding decision going the way of the Hawks. And they'll be able to have a shot at goal here, Hawthorne. Looking for their third. It'll come back to Watson. Watson being held by Stasevich and then taken to ground, and he got one high as well.
3: He's absolutely missed that one, the umpire.
0: Watson grabs Stasevich by the Guernsey and pulled him to ground, and Stasevich gave the finger wave, the umpire, and said, oh, you got that wrong.
1: In comes Nick Watson, looking for his first of the afternoon. Straight through the middle. The free kick results in another 6 points to the Hawks. They're three straight 18. The Eagles are one behind. 14 gone in the opening term here on what is Sunday Footy on ABC Sport, on ABC Local Radio, Sport Digital, streaming on ABC. Listen before we hear from our experts. A cash photo is downstairs.
2: Yeah, you're right about Dylan Moore, Clint. He's been patched up to some blood from his face. The West Coast Medico is having a little bit more issues stopping the blood flow from Tyler Young's nose.
3: Well, for starters, I don't get the matchup. I don't know why they're not challenging Herbert. And Stas can, and he might have to go and play. Well, he's gone on to Weddle now because Tyler Young's gone off. But I just thought it wasn't the right matchup. You know Stas can play there. Try someone else and find out what they got in their list.
0: If the Eagles score one behind for the game, the Hawks will have to score about 87, 88 points. They've still got a long way to go as we get restarted. Secondary stoppage is taken to ground is Newcomb, still inside the centre square, a couple of metres from the centre circle. Charles in the ruck for Hawthorne.

0: Snaps it down to McKenzie, gets away to Morrison. Humbling ball inside the centre square. The Eagles knock it away. Graham gathers. Handball across to Murdoch from 45. Kicks on goal and gets it. The Eagles have their first. And it comes to their final game of the year from one of their best stories of the year. Milan Murdoch signed in the pre-season. The eve of the season, and he gets their first. 1-1-7 the Eagles. Hawthorn, three straight 18. 17 goals from his 20 games, Milan Murdoch.
1: Yeah, he's a good pressure player for West Coast. He gets in and he tackles, and look, he's always looking to give that off, but he had no one there, so he took the shot, and good on him.
2: Just sweating at in the right spots. Ball bobbles out, quick hands from Graham. Yeah, but he is looking for the handball received, but took it upon himself. Didn't get long to look at the goals. Quick glance over the shoulder and straight through.
3: Thrown up again. Both rucks go at it. Bobbles around. Well done by Chole. Just put it down the throat. Connor McDonald kicks inside forward 50 immediately. Bazo's able to spoil, but Beattie at the drop. Gathered it. Went with the outside of the right boot. Wow, that wasn't far away. Just pushing it across the face of goal through to a minor score on the left. 3-1-19 to 1-1-7. Hawks over the Eagles. 17 gone in the first.
0: Herbert receives the kick in and does a bit of fancy footwork to get around the Hawthorn forward. Kicks out of the southern wing. Could gather on the half volley by Jack Williams. He shares the 1-2. Now handballs over the top to Gross. Attacking side of the wing. Kicks towards half court on the lead. Shanahan got separation from Sicily and dropped the chest mark. Bounces off his hands out of bounds. Will be a boundary throw-in just outside attacking 50, left half forward for West Coast. Slippery ball indeed. We started with perfect conditions. We've had the rain since. Weddle into the ruck for the Hawks. Up against Cooper Duff Tytler. Tap the wave. Lindsay feeds a little handball to Dersma. He's dispossessed. Goes back in for a second time, but Newcomb has him. Another ball up to come in between wing and half forward for West Coast. Weddle v. Duff Tyler. Duff Tyler taps it down to Kelly, who stands up in a tackle, gets a handball across to Graham. Set Yoatask, who lost it. The Eagles have it. Now the Hawks do. Well, now the Eagles have it back. Dalton turned it over. Dersma grabbed it. Off to Duff Tyler, to Lindsay. Under pressure, snaps the ball towards half forward. Yo can't gather. Newcomb able to beat him to it, who's then tackled by Yo over the boundary line, and a ball in to come just beyond left half forward for West Coast. Bit of a slippery, sloppy game at the moment. It's the Hawks 3-1-19, Eagles 1-1-7.
1: Just have a look at that forward setup, Shaz. There's just no space for anyone there, is there?
2: Well, that's what I've got here. It's the ability for West Coast to get a mark inside forward 50 is not there.
3: Weddle won it down. A kick from Morrison, but intercepted here by Herbert. Tried to spin away, but went straight into Chole, who tackled him. He won the... Well, you could take your pick here. He was one of two along with Connor McDonald, who won the free kick. They decided to give it to McDonald. Short pass to the outer side. McDonald finds Morrison. Pauses for a moment. Eventually will kick up into the air towards right half forward. He wants Lewis. Couldn't mark it. Here's Connor McDonald again. Hand pass to Chole. Clever hand pass. Bounce it into the ground for Weddle to gather. Hard up against the boundary. 50 out from goal. Centres the kick. Backing back. Gunston had it. Dropped it last minute. Cut. Knocked away from him by Bo Allen. Baker moves it beyond defensive 50. Here's Jack Williams. Kicks down the line. Shanahan got a little nudge under it. Sicily then will come over the top of the football for the Hawks. Looks to slap it out the back. They've got the numbers here, Hawthorn. Well, Amon had it and got bumped off. It's strong, aggressive play from the Eagles. Seen out of the way then was Gross. Kick back towards left half forward for Hawthorn, though. Herbert, wasteful hand pass across half forward. Stolen here by Connor McDonald. Gave it on to Beattie, and he finds Gunston coming out to mark. 35 from goal. 45-degree angle to the right.
2: A couple of moments that young Herbert like back.
1: Yeah, it's just giving him back the ball, isn't it?
2: Yeah. And with the pressure that they're bringing, they're sweating on those turnovers.
1: It's what good teams don't do is panic, mm-hmm. and also toss the ball up when you're panicking. Well, good teams there just would have belted it on foot. Turn it over at the half back line.
3: Jack Gunston looks a goal, 610. He gets it in game 300. Never looked like missing. The moment it left the boot, as

0: That's now 56 for the season. It's actually his best goals per game return of his career. So he is just getting better and better coming off that All-Australian year. Last year, the Hawks will try and win the clearance again. Ward coughed it up. Harley Reid coming through. Couldn't make them pay. Gross, though, for West Coast was able to gather. Wheels around. Comes down to the northern wing. Davis can mark. Thought about giving the handball. Instead, straightens up. Goes inside 50 for West Coast. Big fly at the back. Jack Williams couldn't mark. Baker just fumbled the crumb and is set up on by a couple of Hawks. Stoppage to come. Ball up. 15 metres out directly in front for West Coast. Meek stands in front. Taps it down. Gets to Ward. He breaks a tackle. Handball to Newcomb, who's tumbling kick. Fails to clear the 50 and it finds the chest of Tom Cole for West Coast. He'll have the set shot from a genuine 45 degree angle about 40 to 45 metres out to the right.
1: Conversely, that was a poor setup.
0: Yeah.
1: Tom Cole sitting there by himself.
2: That's where the forwards from Hawthorn have got to come up and cover that.
1: Well, the defender got sucked right in.
0: We say it every week, but Tom Cole, the premiership defender, has become a goal kicker this year for the West Coast Eagles. Makes his approach, spins the ball in hand, pulls it away to the left. It'll get the distance. The accuracy was never online. Another minor score for West Coast. 1-2-8 the Eagles. The Hawks are 4-1, 25, 22 minute mark of the first term. Sunday footy on ABC Sport. Here's Clint Wilden.
3: Here's Hardwick for the Hawks. Thumps it towards right half back. What a kick. And running with the flight, Impey marks and plays on immediately. Sends it towards right half forward. Ball's allowed to bounce. Herbert tried to gather. Couldn't. McCarthy worked it out to Yo. Tried to get it onto Davis. Stolen away though by Meek, and then he kicks into the left forward pocket. It's marked there by Moore.
1: He's Hamish Davis at what that time again. He just need to make some physicality in that contest.
3: McKenzie was able to just to work it on to Meek, and then he put the kick in towards Dylan Moore, who wheels around and snaps truly. Playing on after the mark. Dylan Moore, no problems finding the distance that time. Was only from about 25, maybe 30 metres out at most. And the Hawks have got their fifth, 5-1-31. The Eagles are 1-2-8, a 23-point advantage. 23 minutes gone in the first. This is Sunday Footy on ABC Sport, on ABC Local Radio, Sport Digital, streaming on ABC Listen as well. Our experts, Sharad Wellingham and Chris Waterman.
2: Well, how perfect was the kick-in from Hardwick? Breaks out. Takes that 10, 15 metres, and Impey on the fly.
0: Set play,
2: absolutely loaded up the left side of the ground, and Impey's, you know, taken off from a half forward on the opposite side. He didn't have to break stride. Gets it almost on centre wing. Pretty perfect set play.
0: The Hawks, they win. They're in fourth. They win big. They're in third, and right now they're doing everything right. Ball back in the middle. Tap down. Comes to Harley Reid. Handballs to no one. First one there is McDonald for the Hawks. Feeds it backwards. Has a runner, uses him in McDonald, who has players forward. Good kick, finds Amon. Can handle forward to Newcomb, who's got forward. He kicks inside 50. Guts it on the lead like we've seen for over a decade. Gets separation, marks on the chest. The delivery is perfect. And he's going for goal number three already as the rain gets a little heavier once more.
1: What happened to fifth man in, Chaz? When you're half forward and you're coming off the... I mean, Harley's just thrown it up, which is what happened to the centre clearance. Amon is the first one there.
0: Game 300. He's got three goals in the first quarter, Jack Gunston. He just defies father time. The Hawks have six. 6-1-37. 1-2-8, the Eagles. 25-minute mark of the first term. It's early days. But right now, third spot seems well and truly on the cards if they can continue this run. Sharad Wellingham, Chris Waterman.
1: Well, Amon was first to the contest.
2: First to react
1: in front of Liam Baker. Gave the handball away, then kept running and got it back over the top. And Baker's had to do all the chasing. So he just got to be first.
2: What's beautiful, though, is the leading pattern from Gunston, who's let the opposition... Well, sorry, all of his teammates lead out to the flank and he's just cut up the middle. But the kick's got to be elite from Newcomb, which it was. Change lanes going inside forward 50, very hard to defend.
3: A number of elite kicks from the Hawks. Williams went early, Meek stayed down. Meek gathers for the Hawks, kicks inside forward 50. Bazo couldn't mark, but he'll get infringed. Chalt, a push front on. Bazo will get the free kick between fullback and centre-half back for the Eagles and gives

0: to Herbert. The rain has got even heavier. Genuinely pouring down now at Perth Stadium. Kick towards the wing. Bounce off the chest of Bo Allen. Down to Reed. Tackled by Moore. Oh, they let it play on. I thought they might have been holding the ball. Not to be. On the logo. Tapped out the back there by Bailey Williams. Good tackle coming from Bo Allen. He's going to wrap up D'Ambrosio. Shoveled it back towards left halfback. The Hawks had numbers again, and they can move it forward down the commentary wing. McKenzie just monstered by a couple of Eagles, or Beattie rather, monstered by Bazo. Alongside him, Lindsay. Ball up with a call, right beneath our broadcast position, northern wing. Meek at the back with a more telling tap. Down to Day. Got it to D'Ambrosio, and that I think is going to go out of bounds on the full. It is. Free kick to West Coast. They'll have it at right halfback. The Hawks lead, 27 minutes gone in the first. 6-1-37 to the Eagles, 1-2-8.
1: Will Day, John Newcomb, Morrison, McDonald, all up to 8 touches for the Hawks. The kick goes down the line, falls in the lap of Harley Reid. Only a bunch of Eagles fans down there, but they're hiding from the rain on the fence at the moment. Harley Reid called to move it on. Big kick inside the forward 50. Punch came from Barris. Ball falls to ground level. Meek just flicks it up by foot to Amon. Handball over the top to Impey. Flirting with the boundary line here, the Hawks. Handball goes down to D'Ambrosio. Kick on the ground to Watson. Couldn't gather. Stasevic. He could for West Coast. Kicks towards half forward. No mark taken. Good fist came from behind. Spills down to Moore. Shares it with Barris. Now the Hawks look to work it down the southern side. Short kick into the path of Beattie. Couldn't trap it originally. Then tackled by Davis. Coming into lens support is McDonald. He's tackled. Somehow got a handball away. The ball is like a bar of soap now on that southern side. The umpire was about to call a stoppage as it's bobbling around in between players. Ball came loose though. Eventually came out the way of the Eagles. Davis. Little handball to Yeo. Spins and kicks towards half forward. Barris can't take it. Runs into trouble. Broke the tackle of Jack Williams. Handball to Impey. Back to Barris. Inside defensive 50. He's got D'Ambrosio, who can go further afield to McDonald, who takes the mark just beyond left half back. 28 minutes gone in this first term. It's Hawthorn by 29.
0: Connor McDonald will come down the commentary wing. Again, a beautifully weighted kick. Just nice enough to get onto the chest of Amon. He'll move it on to McKenzie. Drops the mark. Did he keep it in play? Umpires as he did. Fends off Harley Reid. Kicks inside attacking 50. Through the hands of Chol under pressure. Young scoops it up for West Coast. Hand pass to Lindsay. Back to Young. Kicks towards the wing. Commentary side of the ground. Lewis able to win it to ground again. Amon comes to lend some support. Murdoch battling with Allen against them. Cole gathered. Hand passed along the ground to Jack Williams. He'll kick the Eagles towards right half forward and then flying, spoiled down here by Hardwick. Bailey McDonald forced to defend. Good tackle came again on Shanahan. Ball out the back of that contest. It's been locked in here. Umpire, I think, is going to call holding the ball. He will. The Eagle underneath all of that. Baker not making enough effort to get rid of it. It'll be Weddle. He has a broad grin on his face after all of that. He's able to take the kick and he moves it back to Amon. He's got a runner going by. It's Bailey McDonald. Kick is beautifully weighted out towards Sicily. Marks and plays on immediately from the southern wing. Goes for Gunston. Young played in front. Spill down to Herbert. Got a hand pass away to Lindsay. Wrapped up immediately. Ball up right, let's say, 2 metres in from the boundary in the right forward pocket for the Hawks, who still have a handy lead. 6-1, plays 1-2.
1: Meek wins the tap. Straight to West Coast, though. Allen slides to his knees. Handballs to Kelly. Tumbling kick outside 50. Will go over the boundary line. Last disposal. Free kick to Hawthorn. McDonald to take it. Less than a minute left to go in this quarter. Short kick to Sicily, who fumbled it in the rain. Allows the Eagles to clean up. Jack Williams got to Kelly on the left foot. Goes down the southern side. Waterman the target. Couldn't take the mark, but gets out the back. Clever little soccer forward. Tries to get it to Murdoch. First one there, though, is Impey. Taps it ahead to Battle. His short kick off the hands of Weddle, who just sockers it forward. Really slippery footy out there. Harley Reid intercepts for West Coast. Across the Hoff. Timing up for one last chance forward for the Eagles in this quarter. Hoff plays on. Kicks inside 50. Looking for a marking target. Barris there to punch the ball away as the quarter time siren sounds. And Hawthorn off to a good start here at Perth Stadium as they hunt a top four spot, potentially top three. 6-1-37 the Hawks. The Eagles are 1-2-8. Mitch Turner here alongside Clint Wheeldon.
0: Having a look at the

0: goal kickers for the Hawks. Jack Gunston, the 300-gamer, has got three of them. Singles to Lewis, to Watson and to Moore, while just the one goal for the West Coast Eagles off the boot of Milan Murdoch. As Mitch told you, 6-1-37 to the Eagles, 1-2-8. The Hawks looking the goods at the moment. Win, and they get a double chance. They'll finish top four. Win by around 100 points, and they'll find themselves jumping over the Lions and into third, which would mean a trip to Sydney and the SCG for the qualifying final. Not back to Perth in a fortnight's time to take on the minor premier in Fremantle. Lots more to come on ABC Local Radio, Sport Digital and ABC Listen. 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
5: Over to D'Ambrosio, who finds, guess who? Jack Gunston in game 300 will have the chance to kick the first goal in the opening minute. We couldn't have a better view of the kick. Jack Gunston to get the perfect start in game 300. One finger in the air to celebrate, and here come the Hawks. Every player on the ground gets to Jack Gunston, his 300th game.
0: There's a holding decision going the way of the Hawks. They'll be able to have a shot at goal here, Hawthorn. Here comes Nick Watson. Looking at his first of the afternoon. Straight through the middle.
5: Graham gathers. Campbell across to Murdoch from 45. Kicks on goal and gets it. The Eagles have their first.
0: Stolen here by Connor McDonald. Gave it on to Beattie and he finds Gunston coming out to mark. 35 from goal. Jack Gunston looks at goal, 610. He gets it in game 300. Stolen away though by Meek, and then he kicks it to the left forward pocket. It's marked there by Moore. The kick in towards Dylan Moore, who wheels around and snaps truly.
5: Can Hamill forward to Newcomb, who's gone forward. He kicks inside 50. Gunston on the lead like we've seen for over a decade. Game 300. He's got three goals in the first quarter, Jack Gunston.
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0: It's a game that means a couple of things for Hawthorn and indeed for the latter. Right now, the Hawks have moved up into the top four, so they'll get the double chance in the finals. And if they continue on this run, they lead by 29 points and can continue to build on that. They're on target and on track to move over the top of the Brisbane Lions and into third. There's a lot of footy to play out, though. Let's not kid anyone on that front. Let's get the thoughts of our experts here in the West, Jared Willingham and Chris Waterman.
7: Yeah, it was pretty efficient from Hawthorn to start. They went inside 50 three or four times and had shots nearly every single time they went inside their forward 50. We were able to get marks inside their forward 50. Conversely, looking at West Coast's entries, it just didn't look like they had any pattern or any kind of design on their inside 50s. A lot of kind of contests where, three or four from either side going up and no real leading lanes that have been left open. So I know that Hawthorn like to get everybody up, and Gunston holds a lot of length, or Watson when he's recovering from a hip and shoulder from Kelly, he'd spent a fair bit of time down deep, but it's their ability to transition. And I know you want to touch on the midfield dominance as well.
8: Yeah, well, the scores from centre bounce is three goals difference, 3-1 to 1 point, and stoppages overall 4-1. So it's been their Achilles heel all year, West Coast, and they just can't get it out of there enough. And it's when the opposition get it, they just tend to score. Mm. There's so many reactive players at West Coast, and now they're going to be even more reactive because they're 5 goals down. They're going into protection mode, looking after themselves.
7: Yep.
8: I mean, little things we just talked about off air about knowing your opposition. You knew Carl Amon was going to go around his left foot. You go and cover it off as a player. You should know that. Guy's played nearly 200 games of footy. You know, even when Tom Brass came across the ground there, there was only one place that ball was going, was to that loose Hawthorn bait. But his opponent

0: still allowed him to get it. I would have just pushed up, cut it off and forced Tom to go somewhere else and try and create the mistake. They're just not, they're not that brave with some of the West Coast players. And then on top of that, a bit of wet weather came in.
1: Mm.
0: Hawthorn were just backing themselves and West Coast were slipping, falling over and fumbling. So it made it look worse.
1: 15 first possession, you know, the ruck mid connection's working really well. And I mean, Lloyd Meek's doing a great job so far in game 100, getting his midfielder's first use.
2: We're going to call it Hawks Telethon here. We've already had pledges of $1,250 if the Hawks get up by the 100 or so points to force their way into third. So if you want to get involved in that, you're most welcome to do so, or indeed just have a laugh with us along the way.
0: Well, we're willing to take plenty more offers too.
2: Absolutely. I'll get a charity for you by three-quarter time. 0437-774-774. And it won't be the Mitch Turner retired to Rio fund, I promise. Joe Benalla, by the way, texted earlier in about the AFL been trying to build the Sunday night game since 2014, but the Blues Pies game that day drew the smallest crowd for those teams at that venue. So the WA time zone certainly helps build these Sunday games. Of all things, a dragonfly has just come into the box, probably trying to get out of the rain. Can't blame it for that.
1: And off it goes.
2: It's still bucketing down here. Second term underway. The Hawks will win the clearance. Ball pinballing around in the middle. Socket out of the middle of the ground by McKenzie. Decided, let's just kick on, rush on towards right half forward. Lewis taps it towards the boundary line. Bazo in hot pursuit. It's over for a boundary throw-in. Can the Hawks continue to press? That sounds better. There is a little hum around the ground. All spun in again. Meek looked to win it down. Somebody get the fingertip tap. You can win over the top of it. Graham tried to gather. Got it on to Williams. Clever hand pass to Reed. That was elite too, getting it onto Kelly. Kicks the Eagles immediately in the direction of Waterman, left half forward. Ball off hands, or Baker crashed into his own teammate. Ball came out the back. Hardwick held to it. Three Eagles surrounded him and wrapped it up across centre half forward for West Coast.
0: But that's the go. Just kick it. Get it long. Take territory.
2: Certainly in these conditions. One down by Williams. Reed tried to get it away. The Hawks will just knock it forward. Big collision here. Chol came one way. Allen the other. McCarthy gathered. McCarthy kicks inside forward 50. Punch came from Ward. Spilled to Sicily. Might have been held without it. Umpire says play on. Davis was able to get it away again. Here's Jack Williams. Hand pass into the path of Baker. Impey provided pressure. Ball still there to be won. Reed hard up against the boundary line. Tried to tap it in the direction of Baker. Tap back in by Murdoch. Got it under Williams. Goalkeeper Sicily was able to tap it over the top. It didn't go over the crossbar. There isn't one, but he did see it through for a rush behind. Sicily standing in exactly the right spot. 6-1, 37 the Hawks. The Eagles move to 1-3-9, two gone second term. Sunday footy on ABC Sport.
1: Long kick in from Battle. That's a contest punched out of bounds by Bazo.
0: But that's how to play in the wet weather. Just bang it forward, chaos ball, keep it alive, and see what comes of it. They looked like a team that was desperate to score then.
1: Ball to be tossed in below our commentary position. Attacking side of the wing for West Coast. Meek and Williams go at it. Both rucks get a hand. It tumbles back out towards the boundary. Hawks gain about 5 metres. Rain really coming down here at Perth Stadium.
2: Remember when I said maybe 2 mils expected? I think we've got that
1: we've
2: in the last quarter.
1: Yeah. A lot of it sitting out there on top of the surface right now. Ball comes the way of McDonald for the Hawks from the throw-in. Nice kick up the wing. Finds Lewis. Good contested grab in front of Bazo. Trying to kick the ball inside 50. Looking for Jack Gunston, who flies. Couldn't get a hand on it. Ball tumbles over the back. Goes across the goal face. Stasevich and Watson wrestling as the ball goes out of bounds. They were wrestling off the ball at the top of the square.
3: Well, Watson's literally just grabbed him.
1: He's just grabbing Stasevich, take him to ground. And he got one free kick for it. He's trying to get another, but he's... mischievous behaviour from the wizard. Ball spun back in. Bailey Williams to the front. Taps it down only as far as McKenzie. He's tackled by Kelly. Lost possession of the footy. Should have been holding the ball. Stayed in. No, went out of bounds. It felt like Kelly had the tackle there as McKenzie just dropped the footy. Did the tackle slip a little bit? No, that should have been holding the ball. Ball will be spun back into play again. This time left forward pocket for the Hawks. Watson and Stasvich going at it at the front of this contest. Ball goes over the top of both rucks. At the back, Harley Reid tackled by a couple of Hawks. Watson got him, the other one, Ward. Ball's now about 45 metres out from the Hawks' goal. Meek, once again, palms it down, coming through Ward. Somehow got a handball away. Ball's just bobbling around in congestion. Bazo, the next player to try and clear it. He couldn't. Tackled by McDonald. More stoppages as the rain falls. Williams for the Eagles. Tapped it outside. Defensive 50. Baker managed to get the ball out by hand to Kelly. Off a step. High kick down the southern wing. Duff tight LeFleur. And the big punch came from Weddle. Just whacked it over the boundary. It's Josh Weddle with two T's and not two D's today. The ball will be spun back in on the southern wing. The Hawks lead by 28.
2: It's wet out there, all right. He would be Josh Weddle. Well, hurled back in by the boundary umpire on the southern wing. Meek slaps it down for the Hawks. Oh, that was ambitious. Trying to hack it out of there. McCarthy missed it. Picked it up by Kelly. Couldn't do much with it. Actually, somebody get a hand pass away out to Graham. The Eagles have it just shy of the southern wing. The kick is towards right half forward. Waterman flew. Strong fly out the back. Duff Tytler kicked inside forward 50. Well done, Williams. Had two bites at it. He was able to bring it down and then caress it into his chest. He takes the mark, 45 out from goal. It's a tight angle, only a few metres in from the boundary right forward pocket.
3: Nothing pretty about the last couple of disposals. It was
0: long kick.
3: Long kick from Kelly, get to a stoppage, reset again, and then Graham getting it.
0: And the big forwards have got to wrestle, because if it falls to the ground, you've got to be smart as a small forward, but you might get a holding kick.
2: On his way in, Jack Williams, 8-8 for the season. The kick is across the face. Make that 8-9. 1-4 now for West Coast. 1-4-10, play 6-1-37. 5 and a bit gone in the second term. This rain is pouring down in Perth.
1: Hardwick plays on, goes out to the southern side. Sicily got rid of Davis, couldn't take the mark though. Managed to gather, handball to McKenzie, breaks the tackle of Graham. The Hawks go forward. Kick right to the 50. Underneath it, unable to mark, was Dalton. Watson overran it. Young picks it up for West Coast. He was dispossessed. Yo comes into length support. Off to Stasevic. And now to Herbert. Bravely bounces the footy a couple of times on that southern side. Takes two. Now handballs over the top to Murdoch, who lowers the eyes. Chips towards half forward. Jack Williams marks. 55 metres out from goal. Fans screaming at him to go quickly. He eventually kicks it into the path of Gross, and the ball never favoured him. Allowed Battle to come across, and as it was bouncing across the turf, he just saw it over the line in that right forward pocket. Said plenty of those Hawks premiership teammates of Jack Gunston watching on in one of the boxes. Luke Bruce played many games alongside him. Liam Shields enjoying a cold, wet day here in Perth. Ball spun back in. Socket away, Murdoch. Trying to kick the goal. Missed everything in the end. It's out of bounds for a boundary throw in deep in the right forward pocket for the Eagles.
2: I mentioned before, there's a big contingent of Hawks here. Premiership players alongside Jack Gunston enjoying being in the corporate box. John Gunston having 3 goals already in game 300. Meek won it down. Williams reacted well, though. Put it out to Murdoch. Hand pass to Graham. Tackled by Ward. Got a hand pass back to Murdoch again. Umpire's going to call it back. It's a throw against Graham. Hawks within the left back pocket as we welcome our listeners joining us around Canberra, Sydney and Brisbane from the NRLW on Sport Digital. Perth Stadium. 6-1-37 the Hawks. 1-4-10 the Eagles. And the Hawks try to take the ball forward and wrapped up and holding the ball, Dalton. The Eagles have taken the advantage. It's messy, but they work it inside forward 50. Williams slapped it into the path of Graham, got it to Shanahan, worked it out to Baker. Hand pass over the top. Murdoch's got two. From the goal square, could not miss.
0: Classic wet weather footy.
2: Dalton got pinged in the middle. And the Eagles are 2-4-16 to the Hawks, who move or stay to be 6-1-37. 8 and a bit gone in the second term.
0: Yeah, no, just classic footy. Just
3: knock on.
0: Don't even think that this bloke's going to get the ball, because he could slip. So you've got to stay in the game the whole time, and they just move it forward. That's how they've scored their goal, or should have scored two goals this quarter. And if they just take the handball out of the game...
3: And a bounce. Harley Reid nearly caught
0: it. Yeah, I know.
3: He's losing possession through. But, yeah, like you said, just bludgeoning it forward, keeping the ball alive, isn't it?
1: Took a poor error from the Hawks, isn't it?
0: Well, they're going to make him.
1: Drop from Dalton, though.
0: In these conditions, you're just going to make him.
3: Overhead mark in these conditions is very hard.
0: Yeah, it is.
1: Ball in the middle. Williams to the Eagles. Taps it forward. Watson, though, playing in the middle of the ground. Sharks it for the Hawks. Runs away from Yeo. Tumbles the ball inside 50. Hoff can't trap it. Ball's tapped out to the path of Moore. Steadies himself from 45. Kicks towards Gunston. Great punch by Tyler Young. And the Eagles teammates recognise it. Gunston, in these conditions, as he often does, tries to take it on the chest. And nice right fist in there from Tyler Young. Ball will be brought back into play. Is going to ground at the front of this pack is Beattie. He gets to his feet. Williams gets to the front of the stoppage. Takes it out of the ruck. Handballs to Hoff. The Eagles, for the time being, clear defensive 50. Weddle couldn't mark. Impey at the back was tackled by Gross. Lost it. Now drags it in. Gross on top of him. Somehow got it out to Moore. Day taps it forward. Intercepted by West Coast and Allen. Snap around the body is up the northern side. And Tom Barris to the booze, the premiership player and best and fairest winner marks it for Hawks, and they can move the ball to Amon across the defensive side of the centre square.
2: Oh, and the ball's been spilled here by Dalton. That was a chest mark. He's only hurry a kick forward. Umpire said play on. Oh, I thought it was play on. The nearest umpire said play on here. Now, Hoff has tackled his opponent in D'Ambrosio, and then the umpire has said that's a holding decision. I reckon that's a bit tough. Meantime, D'Ambrosio will take the free kick. Sends it inside forward 50. Lewis crashed into McCarthy. Ball spins away and over the boundary line for a throw-in. I like this from the Traralgon Tiger. Are you sure it was a dragonfly grasshopper? Yeah, it was definitely a dragonfly. We've got the video too. We could go and check that. 100%. Anyway, I digress. Throw him back in again. Williams won it down for the Eagles. Trying to knock it forward was Graham. Instead, it came to Lewis. Back to Ward for the Hawks. He back towards full forward. Oh, Allen dropped the mark. Guess who was behind him? Gunston, who snaps for his fourth. Celebrations are plenty in game 300. Jack Gunston, he's everywhere. And the Hawks put their lead back to 27 points. 7-1-43. West Coast to 2-4-16. 11 and a half gone in the second term.
0: Yeah, that's poor.
3: Just need last to line of defence, just these conditions, just punch it through from Bo Allen. I think the decision to go and get the mark wasn't
0: You need really to see there. A replay. I think he had the sit. But Tyler Young, your job's just Gunston. Just got moved
3: pushed
0: out.
3: Pushed him under the contest. Smart football from Gunston, though, and that's what 300 games of AFL football will teach you.
1: So he's just too smart, isn't he, Jack Gunston? It's incredible to think he's getting better every year, and he's 34 years of age. Four goals already in game 300. Ball back in the middle. Day tackled by Graham. Lost possession. Harley Reid just stood up strong. Broke the tackle of Ward. Kick was a low one inside 50. Barris got there first. Couldn't take it. Waterman tackled. Graham comes in. Gets a handball out to Cole. His handball forward finds Jack Williams, tackled by McDonald, ball tumbling around inside the Eagles 50. Jack Williams gathers again, handballs to Reid, immediately tackled by Day. Now Cole's dispossessed. It's a hot footy inside the Eagles forward 50. The Hawks just thump it by Boot outside. It's a bouncing ball inside the centre square. McCarthy gathered it, broke the tackle of Chol, got it to Dersma, to Yeo, back to Dersma, forward handball to Murdoch. Now McCarthy, 55 out, looking for Jack Williams, knocked off the ball. Umpire said it's okay. The Hawks try to clean it up. Weddle under pressure. He's tackled by Murdoch, dropped at the umpire, giving him a lot of leeway. It spills to Davis of West Coast, who snaps across the body. The ball goes through for a minor score. The Eagles are 2-5-17. Now the Hawks are 7-1-43. The umpire giving a fair bit of leeway in the wet weather.
2: Said that he got the hand pass out. The replay was unconvincing. Kicks towards right half backy from the Hawks and then punched over the boundary line. It'll be another throw-in. Rain continues to bucket down here in the west. It's a night game on Sunday as Duff Tytler won it down. Ward bursting through, couldn't control it. Waterman tackled, or rather McCarthy tackled to the ground. It comes out now to Beattie of the Hawks and then to Amon. Run down by Murdoch, just got the ball forward. Onto it, Moore gathered, hand pass over the top. Chol, clever, tapped it into the path of Watson. It wouldn't sit for him cleanly, but he worked it out to Gunston. He couldn't, could he? Oh, he's kicked another one from hard up against the boundary at left full forward. How on earth has he steered that through? That is a simply unbelievable goal. And that is his fifth. He's got five in a quarter and a half in his 300th game. That is just ridiculous. Hold fire as I read the score out. 8-1-49 to 2-5-17. The Hawks by 32 points. I don't believe it.
3: That's a remarkable goal if it's gone through. But there are pretty significant calls for touched, which will be a massive dampener after an effort like that.
1: He thought he didn't get it.
2: Has it touched by Davis?
3: Looks like it.
2: I reckon the left hand might have got to it, but even if it hasn't been touched, he's still steered it through from a ridiculous angle.
3: Yeah, that was incredible.
2: I don't think that angle tells us anything now. We're seeing one from behind. It is a behind. Oh,
3: let down.
2: I'm still prepared to say you shouldn't be finding the middle of the big sticks from that sort of an angle.
3: Oh, well, he might not have. It deflected off the West Coast.
2: Oh.
1: that's what I was thinking. Yeah. He got the help. The hand of God.
2: He got the help on the way through.
0: I'm guessing he's still going to be five at halftime.
2: Wow.
1: He kicked five in the first half against the Fremantle Dockers here in that famous Wharfie time game.
2: Yep. All right. 7-2-44 to 2-5-17. The Hawks by 27-16 gone. It was still a ridiculous kick.
1: Even
2: with a little touch.
1: Loves playing here, clearly, as the ball comes out from the kick in. Day trying to slap it back towards a teammate from ground level. Players over the top. Hoff, handball to Gross for the Eagles. Tackled, lost it. Coming through Beattie. He was tackled. Umpire said he was held without it. One of those calls that the tackle lingered and the Eagles fans say, well, how did he actually lose the footy? Umpire say it was knocked down the tackle. It looks like he dropped it. Kick goes inside 50. Chol in front. Couldn't quite take the mark. That ground level ball bubbling around. Dersmer and Watson both crashing. Goes out of bounds in the right forward pocket.
2: Before today, by the way, 20 goals, 9 at this stadium, Jack Gunston.
1: Yeah, it was five or six in the first half against Fremantle here on that Friday night where the Dockers ran over the top of them. He just plays well anywhere, does Jack Gunston. Ball spun back in at the back of the stoppage. Watson couldn't gather. The Eagles can. Or McCarthy lost it. Stolen by Beattie. His handball tapped away by Kelly. At half forward for the Hawks. Day tried to soccer it to his advantage. Cole came in. He kicked it outside defensive 50 along the ground. Coming in and grabbing it is McDonald. He's tackled. Umpire, so that's okay. Tried to handball it.
2: That was well played by Waterman. Actually held up the other opponent till his main hawk picked it up and then tackled him.
1: Ball tossed in the air. Slapped forward by Duff Tyler to Tom Cole for the Eagles. Handballs backwards to Lindsay. His kick towards centre half forward's not a great one. And the boos will tell you that it's Tom Barris, former vice-captain of the West Coast Eagles, who takes the mark and just copping the jeers.
2: Barris to the outer side. Comes over, Duff Tytler, picked up here by Lewis, is able to bounce the ball along the line. Day in hot pursuit, gathers, and then got tackled immediately by Bazo. Ball's ricocheted away. It's going to be a throw-in left half forward, about 60 on the Hawks' attacking goal. 7-2-44, plays 2-5-17. Still the rain continues here in the west. The final game of the home and away season. With you on ABC Sport, throwing in again. Duff Tytler got it down. McKenzie couldn't gather. Newcomb tried to tap it to his own advantage. Umpire spotted a free kick. It's going Newcomb's way. It was taken high. He'll have it for the Hawks at left half forward.
1: Newcomb wheels onto that right boot. Sends it long inside forward. 50 looking for a marking target. Unable to take it. The Hawks coming to ground level. Chol tapped it towards Gunston. He couldn't gather. Chol went again. Sold the candy. Ran away. Kicks towards the top of the goal square. Lewis can't mark. Tries to handball to Gunston.

0: fresh area off the deck, almost socketed it through for his fifth. Instead, the Eagles can escape. Dersma tackled, handballs away towards Lindsay, who's happy to see it out of bounds. He tried to arch the back, Willem Dersma, and run away and just got caught by the jumper. Oh, Jack Gunston was perhaps centimetres away from sockering through that fifth goal that he had officially for about 30 seconds. Weddle up against Duff Tyler. Both rucks got a hand to it. Newcombe tried to slap it forward. Day gathers it for the Hawks. Kicks it forward. Watson roving. On hands and knees. Handballs it. Only as far as the Eagles. They cop it straight back up. D'Ambrosio snaps. He's got a deadly left boot. And he makes them pay. It's a painful night for the Eagles. And with every goal they kick, Hawthorn, there is a bit of a fist pump. Like, they know the equation. You can see it. 8-2-50 Hawthorn. West Coast at 2-5-17. It's a 33-point margin. 20-minute mark approaching into the second term. Sunday footy on ABC Sport. Just look at their reactions. They are pumped with every goal they kick.
1: Well, the live ladder has them sitting at 118.9% at the moment.
0: They're climbing.
1: Need to reach that 121.7.
0: So who's not that pumped up? The Eagles fans. They're wet. They're covered in ponchos. They've kicked two goals and the Hawks are running riot.
2: Showing up again. I mean, we talk about it. It looks a disappointing crowd, but that's by the standards that you expect at West Coast. There would still be 36, 37,000 people plus in.
3: Mm-hmm. Yep. They've continued to show up, haven't they?
2: It's remarkable the loyalty that the Eagles fans have shown for this footy club, considering what they've been offered up in the last four seasons or so.
0: It looks like we might have another score review here because they're taking a long time to toss the ball up in the air. It would have to be a call whether a player touched it, potentially off the boots. The umpire is standing with the ball under his arm. It's Brady Hoff who jumps. It has been touched. So the second goal in a row that's been overturned. So another behind for the Hawks, and we get the wide out going. And we cross it out. Massimo D'Ambrosio has not kicked a goal. 7-2. It should be 7-3-45 for Hawks. Yep, 2-5-17 West Coast.
3: Now you could always put it in the book after the ball goes up.
0: Well, I waited until they got back to the middle.
2: It's too hard to write down after that's happened, Chase. You've got that 30-second period. Book's a complete mess now after that's happened twice. Kick me on defensive 50 for the Eagles. Here's Moore. Puts the Hawks back inside forward 50. Gunston was out after it. Then punched down by Young. It spilled to Beattie. He snaps around the body. He's put it through. Anyone touched this one? Anyone?
4: Surely
2: no! It's a goal! They've got another one, the Hawks. Eventually. Fingers crossed. 8-3-51 to 2-5-17. The Hawks lead is 34 points. 22 gone in this the second term.
0: I notice you haven't touched your pen yet, Clint.
2: I'm just going to wait.
0: Where have I?
3: It was a beautiful crumb by Beattie, wasn't it?
2: Wasn't it? Lovely snap as well.
4: Where's he gone?
2: Worth mentioning too, by the way, just his second goal.
0: Is that all clear?
4: I just can't. What I see every week is the same players making the same mistakes. There's Beattie right there, just sitting out in front, no one on him.
3: Yeah.
0: This is a goal, right?
3: Yes.
0: Okay.
4: And Bunker's become one of our most important players.
0: Well, this is why I have trust issues, Muddy. Ball back in the middle. Hawthorn, first hands on it. Handball came from Ward across to Meek. Off a step, snaps one inside 50. Chole the target. Gets it eventually out the back. Handball's to Beattie. Oh, could have had a second. Lost the ball. Coming through. Tackled. Handballing forward was Moore. Bazo there for West Coast. Chole fell on his back. Umpire said play on. Ball in the right forward pocket. McDonald ushered out of bounds. When people ask me why I have trust issues, I say, well, players touching the ball and score a view. This makes me nervous now. Umpire will bring the ball back into play. Good high throw in the wet conditions. Bailey Williams tapped it down to Kelly. Snaps the ball off a step out to the wing. And there was no one near it. I can be confident even without the last disposal rule, that would have been insufficient intent.
3: Mm-hmm.
0: 12 months ago, it'll be a free kick to the Hawks, and Battle will take it. The four touches for him. Hasn't been required too much today. Sends it inside the forward 50. Bailey Williams outpoints Meek and takes the defensive mark in the left back pocket for the Eagles.
2: Kicks to Reed. Harley marking, left half back. Centre inboard. Ooh, it was dangerous. Closing on quickly. Connor McDonald. That means Hoff, though, has stepped off his line. He'll have to play on and does so. Kicks towards the wing. Spoil came here from Newcomb. Coming in front, actually crashed into his own player there in battle. It was battle. And across the boundary line for a throw-in. My thoughts with Akash Fodadar downstairs, who, like everybody else in the front couple of rows, is getting absolutely soaked.
0: Bugger him.
2: They're not very nice. D'Ambrosio won it down out the front. McKenzie's out after it. He looks to try to soccer it. Coming the other way, though, Herbert put his body on the line. Oh, no, it's knocked off Herbert's leg, has it? Oh, it's gone the other way, actually. It's knocked off the Hawks player leg, so it's going to be the lasso rule. And Kelly will take the free kick. He'll go to Herbert. Takes a bounce between fullback and centre-half back for the Eagles. And we'll switch play out to Young, who marks. Young will kick it back from whence it came. Here's Hoff. Two Eagles inside their defensive.
4: Just got to play on.
2: Else there. He does get told to play on. There's no point pausing here. Kick on rush on the old theory. Out towards Davis. Fingertips to it. Couldn't mark. Williams coming the other way. Meek put his body over it, but hand pass straight to an Eagle in Reed. Got the arms free to Yo. Clever, quick hand pass onto Davis. His hand pass intercepted. Couldn't believe it, Connor McDonald. Got it out then and turned to Ward. Now to Impey, running forward on the wing. Hand passes back to Morrison. He'll kick towards right half forward.
0: Moore can take the mark. Plays on immediately. Kicks inside the forward 50. Short pass finds Beattie, who will have the set shot on a tight angle in the right forward pocket. He's about 7 or 8 metres in from the boundary. He'll kick from about 35 metres out. Already has one this quarter. Almost kicked a special goal on the first. Couldn't quite bend it enough. He's a mid-season pick, of course, Max Beattie, out of Woodville West Torrens. Very deliberate approach as he flicks the heels. Drop punt is beautiful. It's a lovely finish from Max Beattie. He's got two for the quarter. And Hawthorne flexing their muscles, spreading their wings. 9-3-57. The visiting side. West Coast at 2-5-17. The margin's up to 40. 26 minutes gone in this second term. They're almost about halfway there, Hawks. They want to take third spot. Sunday footy ABC Sports, Sharad Wellingham and Chris Waterman. I know you're looking at that, Sharad. I've got
2: how
0: the same thing written down.
2: Jump.
4: Well, they're well on track because the absolute stupidity from some of the West Coast players is just outrageous at the moment. This is the most basic footy you play.
5: Lair-rising, like just not doing simple.
4: Well, they're not that good in the dry.
5: Yeah, exactly.
4: Why do it in the wet? Just get it and move. Like Brody Hoff, that ball from Tyler goes down the wing, as far as I'm concerned. You don't come back, and if you do, you got to play on.
2: Ball's back in the middle. Only Jay Williams won it down. Now, the umpire spotted a free kick. It's a holding decision that will go the Eagles' way. It'll come to Harley Reid. Some riot cheers from the Eagles fans. You haven't thought much has gone their way today. Reid's kick bounced in front of Stasevich. Has to play on immediately. Kicks it deep inside forward 50. Barris with the spoil in a pack of about seven. Spilled out the side. Ward socketed away. McCarthy couldn't gather. Dalton could. Hand pass by Moore. Stolen, though, by Graham at right half forward. Lindsay goes back to Herbert again. Will put the Eagles into the right forward pocket. And enough tight was underneath it. The spoil came from the side. Making sure he saw it across the line then was Meek. Akash Fodadar is downstairs.
6: Yeah, Tyler Young's had to come back off because the blood is streaming from his nose once again. So the emergency umpire called for the blood rule and he's being patched up by the medicos.
2: So the Hawks' biggest score of the season is 145. Now, that's worth mentioning. I'll tell you why in a moment. The ball thrown back into play again. Harley McDonald worked it out to Impey. Trying to take it. Newcomb's across the line. So if the Eagles score 30 points today, they're currently on 17. The Hawks need 118 to jump the third. If the Eagles score 50 points, they need 142, the Hawks, to jump to third. Of course, the more the Eagles score, the more the Hawks have to score as well. But 145 is their highest score of the season to date.
0: That was against Essendon, and it led to a 93-point win, so it would have been enough on that day just to get them what they need today as they trying to go out the outer side. Tackled, dispossessed was Morrison. Came to D'Ambrosio. Off to McDonald for Hawthorn. And inside by Foot to Ward. He brings it again via the kick avenue to Hardwick. Inside the centre square. Long kick out to the northern wing. Sisley can mark. And they will get 50 metres.
1: That's a bad call because Jake hadn't actually entered into man the mark.
0: So it's Jake Waterman who's the infringing player who ran kind of within the area of the mark but then continued to run. He's arguing he never actually took the mark. Mm-hmm. However, if you run close enough to it, you are asked to stop. James Sisley might like his chances here. He's going to back himself from inside the centre square. Sisley gives it everything he has. It's right to the line. Sisley from 60 metres out. The ball has carried the journey. I think it's been touched on the last line of defence. If it hasn't, this would be an incredible goal. That looks close.
2: Go on, Pye. I think
0: just hit the finger.
4: What's Bailey Weems doing? He's in that picture watching the ball.
0: Oh, tell you what, fingertip stuff from Willem Dersma on the line has stopped James Sisley from kicking an absolute monster. Another successful score review.
4: What's the record in one quarter?
0: I don't know, but the Hawks are had a couple overturned. 9-4-58 Hawthorn, West Coast 2-5-17, 30 minutes gone in the second.
2: So right now, fingertips have cost the Hawks 15 points for whatever it's worth. Sweeping the hand pass forward here. The Eagles will turn it straight over. You can be involved again to D'Ambrosio. Chance to go inside forward 50 from Connor McDonald. And marked by Watson. Right forward pocket. And he's certainly good enough to kick this and won't have to worry about a fingertip touch on the goal line.
4: It's Tom McCarthy from Melbourne.
1: Yep.
4: Why wouldn't you just understand what you do in the wet? I just don't get it. Just bang it long.
2: Watson looking for his second. No problems. From the right forward pocket, kicks the goal for the Hawks. And their lead is now out to 47 points. 10-4-64 to the Eagles, 2-5-17. 31 gone in this, the second term. The Lions won't be nervous just yet, but it would be, how would we say it? It would be a watch.
1: They'd be watching it.
2: It would be a watch if you're a Brisbane fan.
1: He had... It was a raffle for who wanted to take that mark inside forward 50. There were three Hawks all on their own. Not anywhere near close enough defending.
4: Just another stupid turnover.
1: Yeah.
4: Just dumb footy. I mean, I'm getting frustrated. Normally I don't, but this is just basic footy. Get it and belt it.
0: Brisbane Lions are certainly aware of the equation as they watch on, wherever they may be. They've got the week off anyway. Back in the middle, Graham trying to step through a couple. Ball knocked out of his hands. Day sockers it forward inside 50 for the Hawks. Met by Young, who's strapped up now for the Eagles. Tumbles the ball into the middle of the ground. Cole got it, was tackled, lost it. Now Ward in there for the Hawks. Quick handball to Morrison. Tumbles a kick up the wing. Oh, Lewis almost took it on the slide. Couldn't. It ricocheted to Herbert for West Coast. Off to Cole. Bouncing ball towards half-forward. Oh, Weddle got duped by the bounce. It goes over the back to Shanahan inside 50 where Waterman can mark. You've got to consider Josh Weddle a little bit unlucky then because in the wet, the ball bounced about a metre over his head as he led Shanahan to the ball. It's going to end up in a Jake Waterman set shot.
4: But Tommy Cole didn't even think about
1: where it was going. It was just get it on the boot.
4: Just turned on his left foot and kicked it. They've always looked like scoring when there's a chaos ball going inside 50.
0: He's had troubles in the dry this year, Jake Waterman. How's he going to go in the wet? Set shots. He's away to the right. He misses. 2-6-18 the Eagles. Hawthorn a 10-4-64. And the quick kick-in has gone all the way over the top and out of bounds. And the Eagles will have the free kick through Harley Reid.
2: Amon will have to watch it come back as Reid drives it into the left forward pocket. That was an exquisite delivery. It's marked there by Gross. About 5 metres in from the boundary. Probably 40 out from goal. 2 goals for the season. He's done really well. Stepped inside.

0: Find his opponent and then had a shot, but he's missed left. Good build up. They're 2-7 West Coast. 2-7-19. The Hawks are 10-4-64. 34 gone in the second term. Long quarter, of course, because of all the reviews.
1: Amon kicks in again. This time hands to it was Newcomb. Couldn't take the mark. Impey trying to tap it to a teammate. Dersmore was clean. Picked it up. Handball down in front of Bo Allen in the wet. He couldn't gather and he accidentally sockers it out of bounds. So free kick will go to Hawthorn at right half back. McDonald will have it. In the bright fluoro boots, dangerous kick centrally, finds the chest of Day. Takes the mark, plays on, ran into trouble, got away from Kelly. Now straightens up, loops a handball over the top into the middle of the ground. Hardwick gave him a run, now kicks inside 50. Gunston goes up, can't mark. D'Ambrosio crumbs, snaps across the face. It beats everything. Misses the lot. And too far out in front of Watson to score and goes out of bounds in the right forward pocket. Right next to the behind post, the Hawks, they lead by 45 points. As Clint said, 35 minutes gone this second term, a long one with all those score reviews.
0: Ball back into play. Umpire, the non-controlling one too, has spotted a free kick. It's going West Coast way. It's holding us all.
1: Stasevic. So Watson again grabbed the Guernsey of Stasevic right in front of the umpire, tried to pull him to ground. Stasevic turned to the umpire and he said, yeah, I saw that one.
0: Exact. It's actually...
2: Well, he should give it to Stasevic. He got the free kick. Now he's not.
0: Yeah. Ollie Williams is taking it. Kicks on defensive 50. The hands of Weddle spill down to Impey and he'll tumble a kick inside forward 50 again. Williams, good spoil. Punching it away from Meek and over the boundary line for a throw-in. It's... 45 out from the Hawks attacking goal. They're going to the city end for the remaining few seconds in this second term. Hawks in there, a white away jumper. The Eagles in the traditional blue and gold. Throwing in again. Williams got it down. Kick from Ward got smothered. Just ricocheted off a group of players. Spun onto the ground and then Lindsay diving on it. Got wrapped up and tackled himself by Dalton. Ball up again. Both rucks had a go at it. Graham. Went into the side of Day and then socketed it away from the contest. It's gone over for a lasso rule. And the Hawks will have it at right half forward. Still chance for one more goal.
1: Newcomb takes the free kick, plays on. Terrible kick off the left. Goes through the arms of Dersma. Handball across from Meek. Finds Day. He's taken to ground. Ball jars free. Dersma out after in the left back pocket. Ushered out of bounds. For a boundary throwing. It was definitely against Watson, the free kick. So it's interesting why it went to the ruck. That's one for Ray Chamberlain.
3: You know, to where the ball is.
2: Well, he's knocked
1: the
2: umpire
1: over
2: too.
1: It depends where he is on the ground, yeah. And if they're behind, it goes the furthest up the field. So the rucks must have been just in front of where they stood. Ball spun back into play. At the back, tackled Lindsay for the Eagles. Handball to Graham. Off to Kelly. Handball forward to Gross, who cops a high one as he steps through traffic, gets the free kick, immediately plays on by hand to Herbert, who ran into trouble, managed to get a kick out towards McCarthy, just beyond right half back, steadies and kicks to the southern wing. Cole marks, plays on, immediately goes long towards halfboard, looking for a marking target. Great work. Jack Williams got rid of Barris, now kicks inside 50. Waterman on the lead. Waterman marks just in the nick of time. Marks about half a second before the siren, and he'll have the set shot from almost directly in front, 35 metres out. I see Clint Wilding holding his breath. I reckon he kicks it.
2: Well, Herbert nearly turned it over at half back, but at least they got it quick and kicked it. There was no handballs.
1: Jake Waterman directly in front to give the Eagles a badly needed goal. Their spearhead delivers. You can almost see the relief on the face of Jake Waterman. It goes straight through the middle. And West Coast get a late, late one. As late as you can get in the first half. 3-7-25 the Eagles. The Hawks are 10-4-64. It ends a run of four straight Hawthorn goals. And it means the margin at halftime is 39 points. Way of Hawthorn, a commanding lead, not commanding enough for third at this stage. We'll have to wait and see how it all plays out in the second half, but they are into fourth as it stands. You can say pretty comfortably they'll probably hold on to that spot at least.
0: So the Hawks, the goal kickers. Gunston has four. Beattie's got a couple. Lewis, Watson and Moore. While for West Coast, two to Murdoch and one to Waterman. What was a 29-point advantage to the Hawks at quarter time, now 39, as Mitch told you at the break. The rain looks like it's set in for the time being, which won't help the Hawks' chance of continuing to press on with that margin that they need at the moment. Still looking at about a 90-point advantage. They had to somehow find a way past the Brisbane Lions. If you want to get in touch with us, as always, I'd love to hear from you. Text number 0437 774 774. Did want to bring this up. It's a fair question from David of Sydney. He's a Giants supporter from Sydney. Loving the call. Brisbane or Hawthorn, whoever plays the Swans in week one, better not take it easy or assume the Swans will be easier to beat than normal, because they've still got enough talent to be more than a handful for any team. And also, the final will be in Sydney. I absolutely agree with everything you're saying, David. The reason that we are bringing this up, and again, whatever else has happened with Sydney, and they are missing a couple of their absolute stars, but I'll make this point again at the start, and I speak from experience, having done both of these flights in the last 6 days. If you're a footy club and you have a choice between flying to Sydney to take on the Swans at the SCG, which is about an hour and 5 minutes, or you can come to Perth to take on Fremantle at Perth Stadium, which for me yesterday was a four-hour flight because of the headwinds, you're a footy club, you're taking the trip up to Sydney on every occasion, even ahead of what might be happening.
1: You don't know, like...
0: Oh, yeah, you do. Come on, Chaz. It was different for Collingwood because she never flew anywhere, so it was exciting to get out of Melbourne.
1: That's true.
2: But you still... There
3: might be less intimidation for coming to a ground that they're really familiar with and familiar with the size of it. Sydney's a really hard ground to go and play at.
2: Mm. I love it. I love playing at Sydney. Circle. I love the G's.
0: Freo haven't lost at this stadium this year.
2: But I reiterate what I said at the start before the game. Wouldn't we go to Sydney thinking it's all over? Because
0: I'm not suggesting that. Not for a second. But again,
2: it's going to be hard to beat up
0: there. I bring it up because it is. These are these two options. Mm. Which would you rather have? And I'll reckon the support staff, the footy staff, everybody else. Because it's not only about that. You don't have to then fly as early because it's not as far. It doesn't eat into your training that week. It doesn't eat into your training the next week because you spend the next day on a flight home. There are so many advantages. That 1 hour flight compared to the 4 hour flight here.
3: Yeah.
0: They'll be taking the Sydney trek every time if given the option. No matter what. And I would even make this point, if the Swans still had those five players available, if you can say pick which game you'd rather go against, I'll jump on the 1 hour flight than the 4 hour one. You're going to disagree. But you thought it was exciting as Collingwood. Wow, this is one of the four times we left Victoria. Hooray!
3: Get to go to Perth. Five times.
0: Oh, you're it is. Four times the other year. Anyway.
3: Get to go to Perth.
0: You're excited. You get to come home.
3: Yeah, exactly.
0: Chris Waterman, Sharad Wellingham. Focus on this game for a moment.
2: Yeah.
0: It's not been great from West Coast, but at least they've been able to cut that margin to 39 points at the half.
2: It's just been dumb footy.
3: The mistakes that quarter. So, first quarter was stoppage dominance by Hawthorn, gave them territory, and then, you know, they just got to work, had better forward patterns and marks inside 50, but they got to work and got the clearances, I think, you know, back on level pegging that quarter. And so,
2: just got to,
3: mistakes.
2: Just got to understand the chaos ball is the king today, and they look like scoring. I mean, that last bit of play was exceptional, and they got Jake on the lead, but in general, they're looking to handball when they're moving forward. Even from half back, that kick goes to centre forward. If they turn it over, you've got a chance to man up. But if you turn over at half back, they look like they're going to score. On a dry day, they'd probably be 12 goals down. I mean, they're seven, just under seven, but they've just made some silly mistakes. Tom McCarthy's just looking... He's looking for the finish line too, I think. He's just overcooking himself. There's quite a few of them. Bakes just can't get it. He's had three touches. I'm not sure whether just give him a quick run on the ball and see if he can't get it out. Dersma's had 9 or 10 from half back that quarter. It wasn't, again, he's looking to take on. He's just playing the
3: other. He's trying to do that forward handball still, which is great. Dry weather footy, it breaks the game up. Can be really damaging, but you're right. Today it is territory and field position in the right areas. So, yes, you want to go out the open side if it's a possibility, but play straight. play skinny, lock it in and make it really easy to defend, and don't

0: But unfortunately, we've seen some of the setups just haven't been great. So, look, they just got a bit. It's just not that. It's just not that hard to play wet weather footy. It just isn't, and they're understanding it better, Hawthorn.
1: Yeah, they're playing.
0: And lo and behold, we had three score reviews. We could be another 15 points on top of this.
1: Yeah, true.
0: They've been lucky. So silly footy, but they're young. Look, I'm going to have to say this. I've been thinking about what we've seen with a lot of these mid-season drafts. We don't know if they're going to get any better than what they are now. That's the thing you got to look at. Everyone thinks, okay, he's got a lot of purpose and talent, but are they
1: developable?
0: Are they developable, or are they at their peak and they've just been handy backup players? But unfortunately, with West Coast, they're just about all in the team. So
2: you could get someone like John Eagleman come in as a mid-season.
0: Yeah,
2: like what he's
0: I'm not saying they can't. Amazing. I'm just saying what I'm seeing is the same mistakes from the same players.
2: Yeah.
0: I tell you what, it makes a world of difference when you've got some class around you. So that'll improve the West Coast, and they need to get it right this next draft. I mean, I don't know. I'm hearing they've got their eye on a Victorian midfielder, but if I'm at West Coast, I'm getting them. I'm getting him in a headlock and saying, you got to pull his Melody out because he's in the top 10 at number 3. He's a local kid and he's had 30 in his second.
1: First game. That was his first game, wasn't it?
0: No, yeah. Second game.
1: Was it
0: last week against West Perth. Both him and Gailey's young bloke. And Heath played. He was the difference yesterday, just about. But he played on ball, went in the middle.
1: Well, okay.
0: I don't care whether you rank him 7, 8, 9, 10. We got the third pick. You just take him because he's a local kid. He plays midfield. And I reckon.
1: Well, with the you know, priority picks and things like that.
0: He'll go back to 5.
1: It'll slide there. West Coast's pick will.
0: But you still get. Well, everyone knows it. Is it the kid from Port Adelaide?
2: Cochrane
0: and Walker are going to go 1-2.
1: Yeah.
0: So then you go 3. So West Coast go to 5, but you still got that pick.
1: Yeah.
0: So you take Melody. Oh, I reckon Gale will be there at 21 too. Wouldn't you? So you just got to. We got to get midfield in this team. That's where we're lacking.
1: But do you go after the best midfielder? I don't think that we, you know,
0: you're
1: going
0: to have to
1: West
0: be really,
1: Australians.
0: You're going to have to be exceptionally good to be better than young Heath Melody.
1: Yeah, I know.
0: But then if they've got their heart set on a bloke and he's sitting there at 21, you take him. Mm. And it might not be George Gale. But you got to get midfielders.
1: Yeah.
0: I mean, everyone will say, oh, could we do with another key back? You still got Ruben. Stars can play high. Harry Edwards is there. We need midfield. That's where we need midfield class.
2: 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The Hawks in front by 39 points, 10-4, 64 to 3-7, 25 over the Eagles. Repeating earlier today, Port Adelaide by 10 over the Bombers, who now pick up their sixth wooden spoon. Sydney by 53 over North Melbourne. And the AFLW wins the Swans by 24 over Essendon. Fremantle by 20 over Collingwood. Melbourne by 48 over GWS. The Blues beat Adelaide by 27. And the Hawks down Port Adelaide by 32. And in the test match, the Australians winning the second test against Bangladesh by an innings and 51 runs. We'll be back with plenty more here from Perth Stadium where the rain continues. 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
3: Hello, this is ABC News with David Rollins. Some Sydney Swans fans have walked out of the SCG in response to the scandal that's engulfed the AFL club over the past week. More than 16,000 people turned up to support the AFLW match between the Swans and Essendon earlier today, which broke the Swans women's team's previous crowd record. However, not everyone stayed for the men's game against North Melbourne, which Sydney ultimately won by 53 points in what was billed as an historic doubleheader, with both teams sharing the ground for the first time. These avid Swans fans said the police investigation into alleged sexual assault in the wake of the men's game last week in Melbourne had forced their hand.
4: We decided that we definitely needed to come and support the women and watch their match, and we're really grateful that we did, but it's not something that we want to do the same for the men.
5: Today I'm only here for the girls. Every other game I've been here for the boys as well, but not today.
3: Seal and sea lion researchers say efforts to prevent mass mortality

0: in Australian breeds are underway. That's as the deadly H5N1 strain of bird flu was detected in a mammal in Australia for the first time, with South Australian officials saying a long-nosed fur seal found dead at Beachport in the state's southeast has tested positive to the virus. It's now one of the 298 confirmed cases across the country. The University of Sydney's Dr. Rachel Gray says it's not too late to try to save local wildlife from the disease.
1: Surveillance is really key, testing is really key, and then if there are ways to mitigate other threats that are present in the environment, then possibly that's another avenue to try and enhance the resilience of individual populations as well as populations as a whole.
0: The United Nations says most displaced Palestinians in Gaza continue to struggle to get enough to eat, with supplies entering the enclave still heavily restricted. Latest UN reports say about 1.4 million people, or just over two-thirds of Gaza's population, are facing acute food insecurity and struggling to secure a single basic meal every day. The world body also warns that around 10% of Gaza's population is on the brink of famine, at a time when aid groups have reduced meal distribution due to funding constraints and restricted supply corridors. The Queensland government has confirmed it's working on reforms to the state's bail laws, calling them the next phase of the Adult Crime, Adult Time initiative. The state government is planning to introduce a minimum mandatory jail sentence for young offenders who breach bail conditions. Queensland Premier David Crisafulli says the legislation could also include adult offenders.
2: We are doing the work as to who that applies to and for what period that minimum mandatory will be there. But it is the next step of adult crime, adult time. It'll be a separate offence, a new offence, if somebody breaches their bail conditions with an adult crime, adult time offence or equivalent.
0: One of the new Spirit of Tasmania ferries has arrived at its future home port in Devonport for the first time after years of delays. Mac Hurd has the story.
3: Thousands of onlookers gathered along the banks of the Mersey River this morning to catch a glimpse of Spirit of Tasmania 4 arriving in Devonport for the first time. The vessel is in Devonport for testing and commissioning ahead of its first passenger service scheduled for the end of October. It's nearly a year to the day since the brand new ferry first passed by Devonport on its journey to Tasmania from Scotland, where it was being stored. But it continued on to Hobart, as works on the new berthing infrastructure in Devonport were still underway several years after the ferries were first intended to be operational.
0: The new ferries will operate between Devonport and Geelong in Victoria. To sport now, the West Tigers have produced a stunning upset to beat the NRL ladder-leading Sydney Roosters by a point. Andrew Moore reports from the Sydney Football Stadium.
4: Crowd of 26,240 was thoroughly entertained by what turned out to be a riveting game of rugby league, despite the fact the Roosters went into the weekend in first position having won 8 in a row. The West Tigers had lost 8 in a row themselves, but the Tigers win thanks to a 79th minute Jock Madden field goal, 25 points to 24. They scored 5 tries to 4 the Tigers, but when the Roosters hit back to 24 all, it looked like they were going to win. Not to be the case. An intercept proved fatal for the Roosters, thrown by Nafahu White, collected by Terrell May. Earlier, the Cronulla Sutherland side returned to the winners' list with a 30 points to 22 win over the Gold Coast at Robina Stadium.
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13: Wrapped up and holding the ball, Dalton. The Eagles have taken the advantage. It's messy, but they work it inside forward 50. Williams slapped it into the path of Graham, got it to Shanahan, worked it out to Baker. Hand pass over the top, Murdoch's got two.
14: Instead it came to Lewis, back to Ward for the Hawks. He back towards full forward. Oh, Allen dropped the mark. Guess who was behind him? Gunston! Who snaps for his fourth? Celebrations are plenty in game 300. Jack Gunston, he's everywhere.
13: Gunston was out after it, then punched down by Young. It's spilled to Beattie. He snaps around the body. He's put it through.

0: take the mark, plays on immediately, kicks inside the 450, short pass finds Beattie. Very deliberate approach, he flicks the heels, drop punt is beautiful. It's a lovely finish from Max Beattie, he's got two for the quarter.
1: Chance to go inside forward 50, Connor McDonald, and marked by Watson, right forward pocket. He's certainly good enough to kick this and won't have to worry about a fingertip touch on the goal line. Watson looking for his second, no problems. In the right forward pocket, kicks the goal for the Hawks.
0: Jack Williams got rid of Barris, now kicks inside 50. Waterman on the lead, Waterman marks. Jake Waterman directly in front to give the Eagles a badly needed goal. Their spearhead delivers.
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1: You're at Perth Stadium on ABC Sport. The Eagles hosting the Hawks, and Hawthorn lead by 39 points at half time as they look to lock in a top four finish and a double chance in the finals. I do like when you have weird chats during the week and then they come up again on the text message line on 0437 774 774. I was in a cab on the way to the airport on Monday evening. I was talking to the cab driver about, you know, where am I from and where I was going. I was going up to Sydney to see Dad and talking about how it was raining up there and where you're from. Oh, Perth. Does it rain much in Perth? Well, doesn't rain a lot of days, but we actually get more rain than Melbourne in terms of millimetres. And for those of us just talking about the fact that it is bucketing down here again, Mark from a dry Aries Inlet in Victoria, a reminder to our commentary team that Perth has much more winter rain than Melbourne. Go Freo. It does, but not in days. Just when it rains in Perth, it doesn't mess around.
4: No,
1: it dumps. Just goes bang.
5: But this doesn't feel like a dump. It feels
6: a lot of light rain.
5: A lot of light rain.
1: But I walked home from Spencer Street Station, or home, back to the hotel I was staying in, and it just mizzled the whole way.
5: But Sydney kind of gets that rain
1: too. Yeah,
5: yeah,
1: it does.
5: It's
1: mizzling rain.
5: No, but they get that, especially in like summer, you know how they get those big...
1: Oh, yeah, the summer rains. Yeah, it's called whenever there's a test match on. That's what happens.
6: We're talking about weather here.
1: Yeah.
6: Last night in Geelong, they were talking about geography.
1: Oh, well...
6: Nathan Burke, Daniel Harf and Joel Peterson were arguing over the geography of Geelong.
5: Well, right.
6: Today
5: Bob Murphy had him talking about freeways and roads that were named after... players.
6: It's round 24.
1: Did he mention the Farmer Freeway?
5: He certainly did.
1: Good on him. Out to the left of our broadcast position. Third serve underway, Mitch Turner.
6: It's the Eagles trailing the Hawks by 39 points. The Hawks get the first clearance. Meek out of the ruck. Kicks it to half forward. Dersmer dropped it for West Coast. Comes out to Morrison to the Hawks. His handball tapped away by Tyler Young, who lost it. Fell into the arms of Lindsay. He sent the Eagles down the outer side. Impey big fly in front. Couldn't mark. Crumbed his own ball, though. Kicks it up towards half-forward. Gunston in a wrestle with Young. One of them was held. On this occasion, it's the Eagles defender who wins the free kick. Up against the 300-gamer, Jack Gunston. He has four goals. Almost had a fifth, but it was overturned on score review.
5: Young's re-emerged with the Hannibal Lecter look.
6: Yep. Young goes down with that face strapped up. Kicks it up the wing. It spills to Graham. He kicks the ball forward. It bounces at right angles and goes out of bounds, so it is continuing to rain. It's been fairly persistent since about midway through the first quarter. Started in great conditions. Tonight, the Hawks with the free kick going in towards the middle of the ground. Offhand spills to Baker for the Eagles. He lost it. Punch forward the way of the Hawks. Morrison's the first one out to get it. Sockers it forward. Beattie was clean. Picks it up. 41 out. Kicks inside 50. Young leads Gunston there. Takes the mark down around his ankles. And looking like Voldemort, he kicks it back out that southern side where Lindsay can't mark, was infringed upon, and wins the free kick for the West Coast Eagles. They trail by 39 points, start of this third term.
1: It's pop short to Graham, who marks inboard. Oh, to Reed. Scholl read it well, won it down, got it to Morrison. A hand pass out. It was an intriguing one, but it's been paid inside forward 50. Stasevic met in a strong tackle by Scholl. Ball jarred out. He's Beattie again. Kicks towards full forward. Gunston! No. Yes. Sorry, Mitch, he shook his head to say no mark.
3: Umpire was blindsided.
1: He was.
3: Lewis.
1: Lewis, rather. I thought it was Gunst in right position, but it is Lewis who's dived forward and completed the mark. And he did spill it, I reckon. And the replay suggests he did.
3: Where that umpire gave that, or he can't guess. He was on the wrong side.
1: Well, he's paid the mark. Lewis, meantime, comes in. Lewis, after being awarded a mark that he shouldn't have, has kicked the goal. From no more than 20 metres out, he's put it through. 11-4-70 the Hawks, 3-7-25 the Eagles. What have we travelled? 2 and a bit minutes into the third term. This is Sunday Arvo Footy from a wet Perth Stadium on ABC Sport.
3: Well, it goes back to that inboard kick. Again, it was just a dumb turnover. It's not the place to be going inboard. And on a day like today, you just turn around and get yardage. And just bit off a bit more than he could chew there, Jack Graham. And they have made one change, West Coast. They've put Baker behind the ball, but he's already fumbled once. He just can't take a trick at the moment. And they put Herbert up into that half-forward line.
6: There is a bit going on inside the Eagles' forward line as well. Milan Murdoch right in the thick of it. Ball tossed up in the air. Williams, Bailey, rose high, taps it into the path of Day. Tackled without the footy. Free kick going the Hawks' way. Yo ripped him off it. That one was there. The mark might not have been, but that was a free kick. Will Day. Possession number 14. Kicks up towards half forward. Young with a fist for the Eagles. Into the path of Baker. Spills it. Bailey Williams just sockers it off the ground. Leading the foot race. That left half forward for the Hawks was D'Ambrosio. He was shoved out of the way, though, by Davis for the Eagles. So gave it to Hoff. Kick up the wings towards Waterman. One-on-one with Battle. Both players racing back. Jake Waterman just gets a hand on it before it goes out of bounds. So they avoid the last disposal. Free kick. It'll be spun back in instead between wing and half forward, favouring the Eagles. So Josh Ward up to 16 touches for Hawthorn. Tim Kelly 16 for West Coast. Two rucks stalk each other. Lead making game 100. Goes up against Bailey Williams. Meet one the tap nicely down to D'Ambrosio. Handball across to Moore. Under pressure. Kicks up towards centre half forward. Bazo leads the way. Has a bit of space. Oh, space was closed up by Watson. He came from nowhere. Knocked it to his advantage. Watson goes to Gunston. Young wins the free kick. Gunston went early to try and block. And the umpire spotted it, and the wily veteran came undone, and Young will win the free kick for a block. And it's probably fair. Gunston thought he was going to outsmart the defender. Went early, took the body, gave away the free kick. The clearing kick goes through the hands of Meek, and the Eagles win it out. No. Davis's kick was smothered. Day after it, he's under pressure. Yo pushed him off, then fumbled, allows Day to gather again. Sends the Hawks inside 50, looking for a marking target. Young again, taps it down. Beattie, though, roves, snaps, hits the post. 11-5-71, the Hawks. The Eagles 3-7-25. 5.5 played, 46-point margin. Third term, Sunday footy on ABC Sport.
1: Hawks at the moment. A win gets them into the top four. They're sitting fourth as we speak, and a double chance in the finals. Wilson will be on defensive 50. Williams thought he was infringed. Umpire said no. Ward gets a kick away for the Hawks in the direction of Chol. Had two bites at it, couldn't mark. Going through Hoff over the top, lost his footing. Baker on the ground to Herbert by hand to Graham. Shrugs the Lewis tackle. Gross run down. Impey's got him. Except it's going to be a free kick here. The way of the Eagles to the back. The Eagles will take it and move it out towards Dersman. He'll go looking in the direction of Bazo. I think he got the free kick, but no, push in the back. Down the line, going up again. Impey tried to mark it. Ward gathered, gave it to Sicily. Hurry kick forward will bounce on the logo. Punched back by Dersman. That was well done. Herbert spun out of the Morrison tackle. Handed it off to Hoff for West Coast. Kicks towards left half forward. How will this drop? Well, into the lap, really, of Murdoch. But instead, the free kick is going for a block towards the Hawks. It'll be taken here by Sicily, who have it at right half back.

0: Sicily goes for the short option, which is Hardwick. No one stood the mark, so he could immediately turn and kick back towards half forward. Marking target, Lewis. This one well away from the ground. That is a mark. Lewis, 60 out, steps around Dersmark, goes short inside 50. And Chol is standing all on his own, 45 metres out, directly in front. He's slowly going back. He actually has a player in the pocket. Now he's turned his back. Beattie finally got free. He'll have the set shot, Mavio Chol.
1: He's in the ruck at the moment, Chol, pretty sure. So he just drifted out the back, and Bailey Williams didn't have his eye on him.
0: I'm all for Dersmer at half back, but I don't think the matchup on Lewis is the one. Mavio Chol directly in front. Will kick from just inside the 50. Very slow, stuttering approach. He kicks it to the goal. A big fly from Lewis. Completely unrealistic. And that is what the umpire said. It's a free kick to Hoff on the behind line. No score. The Eagles have it back. They're still trailing by 46 points.
2: West Coast from beyond defensive 50 off the boot of Hoff towards right half back. Meek almost marked. Spilled down though to Reed. Harley kicks West Coast towards right half forward. Waterman punches it into the middle of the ground. Impey is able to gather and then had it knocked out of his grasp by Herbert. Smack forward though again by the Hawks. Comes into the path of Watson. Watson goes looking inside to Lewis again. Can't find him. Knocked away. Day gathers. Tackled by Allen of the Eagles. Duff Tytler got monstered. Ambrosio over the top and Day down low. Left half forward for the Hawks. We've got ourselves a ball up. Throwing up into the air. One forward by Meek. It'll bounce though across the boundary line. It'll be another throw in.
0: How does Nick Watson get 20 metres of space there, Sharrod?
1: Not entirely sure. He's got Stasevich watching him. And that's what he was doing, just watching him.
2: Now Stasevich goes and stands next to him. He's thrown back into play. Left half forward for Hawthorne. Meek front position. Had two goes at it. Trying to work it away. Stumbling forward. McKenzie got a little nudge by Yeo. Then he hacked it forward into the hands immediately of Gross. Couldn't take it cleanly though. Spilled out the side. Emerging with it, the Hawks. Moore. Hand pass along the ground to Weddle. Works it on to Watson again, who's in space.
0: Here goes Watson. Takes a little leisurely stroll and then spears a kick inside 50 to Day. Got some late contact. That should be 50. Undisciplined by Liam Baker. That's just really poor from your captain. Day took the mark low to the ground. It was clearly a mark. And Baker's come in late and thrown both forearms into the shoulder blades of Will Day, who will now be marched from what would have been a tough kick from 45 right to the goal line. Will Day slams it into the second tee up, and Hawthorne's margin goes beyond 50. It's a lead of 52 now. 10 minutes played in the third quarter. Sunday footy on ABC Sport. Hawthorne 12-5, 77. West Coast 3-7, 25. Two former Eagles in the box, Sharrod Wellingham, Chris Waterman. That's just a pretty poor act by Liam Baker, isn't it?
3: Really, really poor, stupid, bad leadership.
1: It almost exemplifies the type of year Bakes has had. I mean, he tries his guts out, but that was just a bit over the top. But I mean, he's had four touches today. They've had him at half back. Sorry, had him at half forward. Now they've moved him to half back. It's like they're trying to find a spot for him at the moment. But he's the sole captain, and we didn't sort of, West Coast didn't need that right there and then.
2: Cash voted are downstairs.
4: Yeah, Mavio Chol spent a fair bit of time talking with the physio. He initially waved the doctors away a few minutes ago, but now there is some concern for him on the bench. Looks like a leg issue.
2: Eagles got the clearance, but pushed out of it was Kelly. Trying to hack it forward, Ward to Dalton. Now to McKenzie of the Hawks. Kick the centre half forward. One down here by Dersmer of West Coast. Came again to Yeo. Back to McCarthy. That's a good kick. Marked there by Kelly on the wing, commentary side of the ground. Swept the hand pass forward to Lindsay. Will kick inside the attacking 50, but can't find an eagle. And an uncontested mark to Impey on his chest. He'll steer it back inboard. Chance to build up again here. McKenzie, thought about going to the right. Now decides he'll bring it out commentary side. Days in front of Stasevich. Stasevich won it down, did well. Sliding through Gross, got it to Kelly, now to Murdoch, threw it on the boot immediately, inside forward 50, this will be a free kick. I'll take the advantage. Cole went up over the top of Morris's unrealistic attempt, and the Hawks move it towards Connor.

0: McDonald at right half forward.
1: Complete overlap on for the Hawks. McDonald goes over the top to Lewis. Has a number of leads forward. Gunston's the option. Young punches it away. He's won the battle in the last quarter or so, Tyler Young. The Eagles clear through the southern wing. Taken by Hardwick. Hemble back to Morrison. Goes to the left foot kick. Inside 50. Watson! The Wizard flies! In the rain, in the wet. No problem for Nick the Wizard Watson. He needs no broomstick. What a terrific mark in these conditions. Oh, this guy. Worth the price of admission.
2: Gary Mulcroft just jumped out of his chair too, I reckon, didn't he?
3: And we were just finished saying Bakes is having a mare.
2: Baker.
3: That was on him. So it's not the highest jump.
1: Oh, please kick the goal. Nick Watson from 48 metres out. The drop punt seals the deal. And he gives a cuddle to Liam Baker as well after he kicks it, who shares a smile. And you can imagine he just said something like, you know what, that's pretty good, Bakes. Thanks for the step ladder. He's got, was it three, Nick Watson? 13-5, 83. West Coast 3-7-25, 13 minutes gone, 58-point margin. Oh, my God.
0: That's mark of the year.
2: Oh, it's going to be close, doesn't it?
0: I mean, I had Liam Ryan. He was in the box seat, and there'd been a couple of beauties along the way. Curtis took a sensational grab for North Melbourne. But in these conditions, like we call him the Wizard, but that was like a dry spell.
1: I can't believe he held it.
2: I know. Coming down, he was completely horizontal as he's taken it, and feet have gone out. Managing to hold on to that is extremely high level.
0: That's mark of the year to Watson. In the last round, the last game of the home and away season.
2: They don't look at that round, though, do they?
1: Only reason I'll take something off it was on Liam Baker, who's shorter than me.
0: He still went a long way up. Will get a free kick. He'll go in the middle of the forward 50, sliding out. Shanahan couldn't mark. Spilled out the side. Murdoch tried to hurry it through for the Eagles. Picked up by McKenzie. Tackled to ground. It's ball up. No. Yeah. I know it was only over Liam Baker, but still.
2: Degree of difficulty to be able to hold that. Yeah, we're going to see a lot of that one.
0: And in these conditions as well. Like, it is persisting down in the middle of the ground. We were talking before about how hard it is to take just an overhead mark in this sort of weather. Here's Bo Allen. Kicks the Eagles into the left forward pocket. Punched down there by Battle. Spilled out the side, though, towards Williams. Kicks around the body, and it's marked defensively in his own goal square here by Bailey McDonald.
1: The Eagles just tweeted, damn, that mark was pretty crazy, not going to lie. That's the opposition team.
0: Yeah, well, that's mark of the year for mine, for whatever it's worth. Kicked us, which is not much, to be honest. Kick towards the commentary winger. Cash, downstairs. Is that your mark of the year? I want you, don't sit on the fence, the Cash voted up.
4: Yeah, that is mark of the year. And when Nick Watson came off, the whole bench stood up and high-fived him, slaps on the head, all celebrating the big mark. And just on the injury front, Hawthorne have said Chole is okay. He's just getting the ankle re-taped and will come back out.
1: Nice of Akash to have an opinion down there on the mark as well. He's a boundary rider, not a fence rider. It's good of him to go for it. He's not my mark of the year at this stage. We've got to revisit it. The Eagles are chipping the ball outside of the southern wing. Dersma has it. I think Harvey Langford's was incredibly impressive.
0: Yeah, it was.
1: The guys he took it on were about 200 centimetres tall. That's why I might give him the nod, but it's close.
0: Dry day.
1: The Eagles go inside 50, double-fisted away by Meek. Into the path of Dalton, handball forward, stolen by Baker. He earns his own moment. He kicks it straight to Tom Barras, who took it clean. Handball's out to Hardwick. Battle now can clear for the Hawks. Goes to the southern wing, fisted away by Bazo. Well crumbed at the bottom by Kelly. Handball forward to Graham. Now to Yo, off to Baker. He wants his own moment. He's hungry for one. Long kick forward, free kick, Murdoch. Taken to ground. He was held. Free kick coming. Tight angle to the right, only about 10 metres out.
3: We just got to call it as it is. Bakes is having a mare, isn't he?
2: He is.
1: Murdoch plays on, runs around, snaps his third. He's having a decent day just quietly with his third goal. The Eagles get one back. 4-7-31 West Coast. Hawthorn at 13-5-83. Margin back to 52 points. Chad Wellingham and Chris Muddy Waterman, our experts for ABC Sport.
2: I thought they were almost overusing it again with that forward handball, yeah. Runners running past, but ended up getting it into a good position, about 60 out, and the kick was pretty perfect, really, because there was three Hawks defenders making their way back to Murdoch. But his ability to draw that free kick, good forward craft, wasn't it, Muddy?
3: Yeah, it was. He just outsmarted one of them. Milani. Showed his bit of craft, a little bit of footy experience there.
2: The Baker call's not wrong, though.
3: He's trying his best, Bake, but everything's going wrong.
0: He could have a nightmare tonight about when you turn up at work fully naked, and that would be a relief compared to what he's had to go through this evening. Yeah, poor fella. I really like him, but he's had a stinker. The Hawks will win it out of the middle. Kick from McKenzie, deep towards full forward. Young, who has been really good so far, got in front of Lewis and punched it over the boundary line for a throw-in, about 15 out from goal, right forward pocket. Right now, with the Eagles score on 31, the Hawks need 118 to jump ahead of the Lions. They're currently 83 from the restart. Comes out here to McKenzie, gets it to Beattie, works his way onto his right, got a little nudge as he got a kick away, it'll land it right full forward, punched again by Tyler Young over the boundary line for a throw-in. High fives all round from the Eagles' defence.
3: Yeah, we'll make it clear, we're not questioning Bakes as a person.
0: Nope, not at all.
3: He's just having one of those nights as a footballer.
0: Well, spun in once more. Meek front position, punches it forward, goes to Connor McDonald. He's missed. Threw it on the boot from probably 2 metres from the top of the goal square, just to the right-hand side, puts it across the face. Minor score, 13-6-84 to 4-7-31. The Eagles, 19 gone in the third.
1: Quick kick in by the Eagles, found Allen in space. He went short, punched away from a teammate, back into his arms, and then he's caught holding the ball by Blake Hardwick, and now the young man wants to take it to the Hawks veteran as they tussle over the boundary line. Marcus Herbert comes in as well. Jack Graham's there to try and separate the two. Bo Allen, very early in his footballing career, Blake Hardwick, he's been around the block. He can hold his own. He holds the footy at the moment. Hardwick's going to send the Hawks back inside 50. Off hands at the back. Davis there for West Coast. Handball to Kelly under pressure. Finds a target at centre half back, sets it on the head of Yo, punched away from him. It falls to Graham, tumbling ball, but a high one. Outside 50 into the centre square. Murdoch was brilliant, very clean. Got the handball to Lindsay, over to Waterman. Little chip kick over the top to Davis, who marks just next to the logo on the northern wing, and now kicks onto the logo where Dersma can receive. The number one draft pick. Spears a kick to half forward, maybe a little cute as he's looking for Yo. It's punched away by Newcomb. I love the text that came in that says ease off on the cold and wet commentary in the football in Perth. 21 degrees today, only 1.6 mils of rain.
2: It's wet, it's not cold.
1: It is wet though.
0: Who said it was cold?
3: Not cold,
1: me. Actually, it's a little chilly.
0: No, it's not.
3: Not in the box.
0: Throwing in again. I did say it was wet, it's just not cold. No one said that. Did you say it was cold?
1: It is a bit chilly. I promise you, I look up the temp right now. It's not 21.
0: You are soft. Akash Vadadar downstairs.
4: It's not cold. Tough nut, Mitch.
0: Beautifully said, Akash. Ball spun back in once more.
1: Turn him off.
0: Hey, I've only got the puffer vest on. I had the big green jacket on for the trek to Melbourne. Throwing it again. Kelly lost his footing. Down, worked it on to Davis. Kicked towards half forward. Now, Bailey McDonald thought he was held without it, and so did the umpire. He'll have the free kick for the Hawks.
1: It's not Melbourne cold.
0: No, okay.
1: It's 14 degrees. That's still cold.
0: That's all relative. Down the other side, leaping up in the air, and that's dragged in by Lewis. And he'll kick immediately the Hawks inside forward 50. It'll bounce in front of D'Ambrosio. Young's had to leave his player. Great commitment. He knew he had to commit here, ran away, and just tapped it over the boundary line to get in front of D'Ambrosio. It's out for a throw-in deep in the right forward pocket. Mind you, I do remember after a run of about, 10 days of 40 degrees, I thought 27 was cool.
1: Fiona in the stadium says, I'm cold just above you guys.
0: Oh, thanks, Fiona. Throwing in again. Eagles will get it away. Oh, through Allen, who kicks straight into Newcomb, and it ricocheted away and over the boundary line again for a throw-in in the right forward pocket.
1: We can do a survey. You can text in 0437 774 774. If you're in the stadium and you're cold, let us know. If you're not, let us know.

0: Ball spun back into play inside attacking 54. The Hawks. Morrison gathered, faked one way, snaps towards the goal square. Young pushed into it by Gunston. It ricocheted off his back. Fell the way of the Eagles. Hoff's kick is smothered. Young stepped around a couple. Handballs to Bo Allen. Sucked up against the boundary line. Quick kick, but no. He was just over the line when he swung it onto the left foot. Tyler Young's had the better of Jack Gunston in these conditions after quarter time. Holding his own pretty well.
1: Mm-hmm.
0: With the nose strapped up. Weddle's in the ruck for Hawthorne, up against Duff Tyler. Both got a hand to it. Lindsay over the top for the Eagles. A couple of Hawks grab him. Nick Watson waiting downstairs on the bench to come back on. Ball goes up in the air. Over the top of it was Newcomb. Socket off the deck by Yo. It ricocheted off a hand as it goes out towards the boundary on the southern side. And Tom Barris is there too. Just grab it and get ushered over the boundary line.
2: He's done enough. He's got the new car sewn up.
0: The cash photo downstairs.
3: Just one for Muddy and Shaz. Since Marcus Herbert came back on the ground, he's gone ahead of the ball and playing it half forward.
0: Mm. There you have it. Bailey Williams is ahead of Weddle in the ruck here. Tapped it down. Comes the way of McCarthy for the Eagles. Able to just wheel his way out of traffic, then touches it on the ground for good measure. Now kicks up towards half forward. No mark taken by Sicily. At ground level, though, Hardwick shook a tackle. Couldn't shake the second. Cole got him. Free kick, West Coast.
1: Cheers around the ground for the Eagles getting a free kick. Cole will be told to move it on. He does so with a kick deep in towards left full forward. It's off hands, spilling down here. Sicily gathers. Able to get away. Tom McDonald's kick was smothered. Graham looks to slap it back. Eventually gathered here, and a quick snap came from Shanahan. It's going across the face of goal, and this is well done by Dalton. He's able to just protect the drop of the football and then stabs it beyond defensive 50 to Lewis, who marks it left half back. He'll kick down the line. Ball was sitting there nicely for a moment, and then Moore got absolutely crunched by Hoff and then wins the football. Great play, Hoff. On in turn to Kelly, kicked into traffic on centre wing. Murdoch's able to gather, threw it on the boot immediately. Great diving stop again. Bailey McDonald to Hardwick, then to Sicily. The kick goes past the despairing dive of Herbert. Still there for the Hawks. Amon got tackled. Ball is jarred free. It'll be holding the ball. Well done to Murdoch. He gets the free kick for West Coast. Centre wing, commentary side. No change to that margin. The Hawks lead still 53 points, 25 gone in the third.
0: Well, there's a change to my weather survey. I'll give you an update shortly. Young receives the handball. Kicks inside 50 for the Eagles at the back. Hardwick ducked into the tackle. Taken high. The umpire just paid the free kick, but that was a genuine duck from Blake Hardwick.
3: Genuine duck there.
2: Becoming a blight on the game. It's just...
0: Oh, that was an obvious one right in front of the umpire.
3: Wasn't one where he was almost like searching for it. He just ducked his head.
1: No, or a shrug. He's literally just lent his head in for the contact.
0: Jack Williams couldn't believe it. Free kicks paid though. Hardwick wheels, kicks into the middle of the ground. Chole flew from the side, couldn't mark. At the back, trying to gather was Moore, became tackler. Locks it up. Susie says Def's chilly in 5-2-4. Bev, West Coast supporter, says block 142, wet, cold and miserable. Patricia, city side, cold and damp in the stadium. This is just the feedback I'm getting from the punters. Ball back in the middle. Bazo. Oh. Head over it for the Eagles. Taken high. Yes.
1: But they're in the rain, Mitch. You're sitting here in the broadcast
0: I'm
1: box.
0: Speaking for the common folk. Cold, says Nat at the stadium. Apart from Malcolm from Barunga, who says, cooling down here in the NT, just hit down to 25.
1: Oh.
0: From where we'd rather be.
1: That's my idea of cold.
2: I reckon Cash has got a plate of party pies down there keeping him warm.
1: I'm prepared to say if I was sitting where I was wet, then I would be cold. And if you're in the stadium, fair enough. But for Mitch Turner to sit here in the broadcast box, protected from all the elements, and say he's cold, that is soft. Kelly kicks towards right half forward. Pack of players underneath the footy, trying to emerge with it as Cole. Got a hand pass over the shoulder. Worked out okay, though. Davis inside forward 50. Almost found Shanahan's. Good spoil from the Hawks. Seen across the boundary line for a throw-in 35 metres out. I thought you were a tough captain of the Hale football.
0: No, but I'm just... You know, I represent the common people. You know, the normal people every day.
1: But you're not with them, Mitch.
0: The citizens of Perth.
1: You're up here. Nice and warm in a box. Throw-in again. Bailey Williams wins it down, just hacked out of there from the Hawks. There's about three of them. Can't tell he got boot to it. It was a good one, though, but it went to McCarthy of the Eagles. Back inside, forward 50. Travels the pack. And getting back there to mop up. Dalton had it again. Gave it to Newcomb for Hawthorne. Out towards right half back. That's a great mark. Just stuck onto the chest of Gunston. He's got it hard up against the boundary. Right half back for Hawthorne, who still lead by 53 points. 27 gone in the third. This is Sunday footy on ABC Sport.
0: On kick down the southern wing. Chole flew again, unable to mark. McCarthy overran the footy. Might have caught one in the head. He's down as he takes it. Murdoch takes it to West Coast. Got a lot of time as he was tackled by Chole. His kick went straight to McDonald, though. The Hawks have it. McKenzie, handball to Moore. Steps around an opponent. Kicks inside 50. It's turned over by Graham. And behind the play, Stasevich is down. As Baker has it inside defensive 54, the Eagles. He might have caught one to the head or shoulder here, Brandon Stasevich, but would be a concern. The kick goes out the southern wing, and Brandon Stasevich is in the line of fire. Akash Fodida is down there. Akash.
3: Yeah, it looks like he caught one to the face, and the doctor's running out to him now. The trainer's with him. They're going to bring him off. There might even be a bit of blood coming from his head there.
0: Yep, I reckon it was the old loose boot, and it was from McKenzie as he put a dive in to try and tackle him, and he's just got a bit of a cut on the head. So hopefully, given what we know about Brandon Stasevich's history with concussions, just a cut, he's all good.
2: Stud to the top of...
0: Yeah, it's a nice gash and scratch just on the bald head of Brandon Stasevich. Nice one to shave his head so we can see that and describe it properly. It'd be cold, that head. By the way, Sue's in Wangaratta, not raining, but 6 degrees. We feel for you, Sue.
1: That is cold.
4: That's cold.
1: Well, it's all relative from where you happen to be. Like Perth and Melbourne, there's different levels of cold. Kick goes back inside forward 50 to Young. And from sitting in the outer or in the rain to sitting in the broadcast box, there's different levels of cold too. Oh, Kelly, he's under real pressure from Newcomb. Just got the kick away from right full back. And then Lewis rises and marks for the Hawks at left half forward.
4: Got to go at the football. McCarthy just waited. Lewis wanted it more.
1: Does he have the carry? The rain, I believe, has stopped. Just glancing across the ground. Oh, there's still a little bit of mizzle. Just to use that tremendous term.
0: It's not raining in the box, though.
1: No, it's not. Nice and dry up here. Apologies to everyone downstairs. Here is Lewis looking for what would be a third. He's going to have to carry 60, not with the kick. It's going to land at the teeth of goal. They come from everywhere. Watson was lurking, can't keep it in. All got bumped across the line by Allen and then went crashing into the fence. He's been going to be given the free kick here after that.
2: Well, he's played for it. That's all he's done.
1: Yeah.
2: There's nothing wrong with him. He's played for it 100%.
0: He hit the fence very hard, though, so...
1: I don't think it was a genuine shove with a player out of play. I thought it was one where he's actually bumped into the player to send him out of play rather than a genuine effort to shove a player into the fence, if that makes sense. You'll let them knock a player over.
4: Yeah, the bump occurred way back on the boundary line.
1: Yeah, I agree. Anyway, umpires have thought differently. Watson will be looking to kick his fourth. He snaps. He misses. Not to be. Siren has sounded for three-quarter time, and a few players are going in to remonstrate. Allen's got a bit to say here, and in this case, Jack Graham has decided that discretion here is the better part of valour, and he's moved his much younger and less experienced teammate away. Harley Reid's gone in to just suggest a few things to Nick Watson. Plenty of smiles between the pair of them as the sides will break. Alan Murdoch also... This will surprise no one, had a bit to say down there as well either. That is three-quarter time. The Hawks, if they are going to get the percentage boost they need, will need to get a hurry on. Their lead is 54 points at the moment, 13-7-85 to West Coast, 4-7-31. The goal kickers look like this. Gunston's got four at three of them in the opening term. Watson's got three, and I reckon mark of the year. Two to Mitch Lewis, two to Max Beattie, and singles also to Moore and Day. West Coast, just the four goals. Three of them to Milan Murdoch and a single to Jake Waterman. Just repeating, it is three-quarter time. We'll hear from our experts in just a moment. But the Hawks lead by 54 points, 13-7-85 to 4-7-31. 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
1: One of Australia's most recognisable broadcasters is facing the biggest battle of his life. 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
0: I thought it was Gunst in right position, but it is Lewis who's dived forward and completed the mark, and he did spill it, I reckon. The replay suggests he did. He's made the mark. Lewis meantime comes in. Lewis, after being awarded a mark that he shouldn't have, has kicked the goal.
4: Here goes Watson. Takes a little leisurely stroll and then spears a kick inside 50 to Day. Got some late contact. That should be 50. Undisciplined by Liam Baker. That's just really poor from your captain. Right to the goal line. Will Day slams it into the second tier. To Morrison, goes to the left foot, kick inside 50, Watson! The Wizard flies! In the rain, in the wet, no problem. Nick Watson, from 48 metres out, the drop punts, seals the deal. And he gives a cuddle to Liam Baker as well, after he kicks it. Now to Yeo, off to Baker. He wants his own moment. He's hungry for one. Long kick forward, free kick Murdoch. Murdoch plays on, runs around, snaps his third.
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0: Here's how the day has panned out. Essendon picked up their sixth wooden spoon after losing to Port by 10 points earlier today. Sydney by 53 over North. Charlie Curnow wrapped up his third Coleman medal, 69 goals for the season. And the AFLW wins to Sydney over the Bombers, Fremantle over Collingwood, Melbourne over GWS, Carlton over Adelaide, and Hawthorn over Port. And here at Perth Stadium, in the final game of the home and away season, Hawthorn currently lead by 54 points, 13-7-85 to the Eagles, 4-7-31. The Hawks taking, well, they're stepping in to the top four and a double chance in the finals. They'll need to get a wriggle on if they are to try to jump above the Brisbane Lions in the battle for third. What do our experts think of it all? Sharad Wellingham and Chris Waterman on ABC Sport.
6: Yeah, it's all on the line for them, isn't it? And Can they be efficient enough like they were in that first half? If they're able to, Hawthorn get some marks inside 50, which I don't think they really had that quarter. You know, anything's possible for them. From West Coast, it's a half an hour of leave everything out there because it's all done. You're finished. You're not coming back until, you know, late November.
7: Yeah. They'll probably play wet weather football now that it's stopped raining. I don't know.
6: They were still chipping it around and taking silly options. So, yeah, just playing direct. You can see the Hawthorn mindset is kick it to a contest and get numbers there. They're really good at crumbing and making sure that they're covering the back of the contest because, you know, wet weather footy, it's gonna find its way to the back very frequently. So they're playing to the conditions. Strong in the contest. They lifted the clearance differential that quarter as well. The mids got back to work after West Coast definitely wrestled back some momentum. Nick Watson is actually on the bench with a jumper on at the moment. So
0: it is cold, is what you're saying.
6: It is cold.
8: Oh, no, it's fine, apparently.
6: Is he icing up?
0: He's also downstairs. Akash Fodder, far away, downstairs.
9: All clear for Brandon Stasevich. He's had the dome taped up and is out there in the defensive 50. And I'll find out if there's any issue with Nick Watson, but I think he might just be having a little bit of a rest. And the rain has stopped. It has got a little bit colder.
0: I'm still with Mark of the Year is today in the very last game of the home and away season. That Nick Watson goal, better than anything else I've seen this year. And that does include Langford, Liam Ryan's grab, who I absolutely adored, and Curtis's. It's a beauty. Underway in the final term One down by Williams, went the direction of Day. He got tackled by Graham. Ball hits the deck. Day slapped it away, but only as far as Allen. It was immediately tackled. Taken to ground. Ball up the court. Meek had the more telling tap, but it was down to Reed who sharked it. Got it onto Williams. Kicks up into the air inside forward 50. Decent battle here, but Hardwick was good at the drop. Read it well. Sends it out towards Weddle. And he's marking it left half back for the Hawks. Decides to play on immediately. Where will they go? From Hardwick into the middle of the ground. He turns it over. Reed. Oh, Reed's hand pass in the back of Yeo. Didn't know anything about it. Oh, Murdoch then just got absolutely crunched by Meek. Sliding out Yeo. Newcombe fell over the top of him. Allen gathers it. Spirals a kick inside forward 50. Sicily marks. What's the weather feedback like, Mitch?
5: Oh, there's plenty coming through. I like this from Pat in Brisbane who says, "Hi, gents. Is your message that the Eagles are a fair weather team?"
0: That's good, Pat. I like that.
5: Been a no-weather team for the past 4 years.
0: That's excellent.
5: It's not really a condition that suited them as the Hawks come outside defensive 50 and Morrison takes a mark. Plenty of weather reports good. Coming in from around the nation as well. Everyone listening on ABC Sport. Up the wing go the Hawks. Chol drops the mark. Yeo gathered for the Eagles. Gave it to Cole. Then off by hand to Graham. Short kick inside to Harley Reid. 65 out. Goes into the pocket. Good punch away by Sicily. It falls down into the path though of Jack Williams, who off a step snaps around the body and kicks the goal for the Eagles. They do it in any conditions, Pat. Jack Williams gets a goal. The Eagles have their fifth, 5-7-31. The Hawks are 13-7-85. 2 minutes played in the final term, so the equation for third spot, if they don't get going, might disappear for the Hawks. By the way, Dylan in 5-2-3. It is cold. Karen says block 3-4-3. She is dry, but it is cool. There's plenty coming in. We got people texting in from Queenstown. All day I travelled from Australind to Queenstown. It's -1 degree. That's cold,
0: that is,
5: says Rob. A cash photo dance downstairs.
8: Yeah, just an update on Nick Watson. So he will take no further part tonight, but there's no injury concern. He's just being managed.
5: Boring.
6: Does that mean they've given up on the chase?
0: Yeah, I think it does. I think if they were really wanting to chase it, Nick Watson would be out there.
6: Yeah.
0: So the Hawks look like they're pretty much going to hope more than anything else they can find a way to get this percentage booster as Day hacks it out of the middle towards the outer wing. Lindsay up against D'Ambrosio. D'Ambrosio is able to gather and then got taken high. He'll get the free kick. Eagles fans don't like it.
7: Guess who?
0: Hey?
7: Guess who? Our little man Bakes.
0: He's had a tough day, Liam Baker. Was their club champion last year and was tremendous, but panned out for him this season or today. D'Ambrosio inside forward 50. Williams flew up into the air, punched it down. Straight to Day, tackled by Yeo. Ball up, 51 out from Hawks attacking goal. They're heading to the city end of Perth Stadium. This is the final turn, the right of our broadcast position. Both rucks had a go at it. Newcombe got it, got tackled by Reed, and that's going to be a dumping tackle, a dangerous tackle. He stayed down and he gets the free kick.
6: It was a real whiplash straight into the ground from Newcombe.
0: Yes, he got thrown backwards by Reed. His head just clattered into the deck.
7: It's all here.
6: It's a tough one because...
7: So it is a tough one because I didn't think the tackle was that bad.
6: No.
7: And he's had to pull him over his body. It was just the way his head, he landed and his head went back.
0: They don't like the slinging motion, though. And it was
7: the only thing he... It's a wet day. And yeah. The only thing you could get hold of was the jumper.
0: Yep.
7: Now, so the technique, in some ways, is right.
5: Should he come off, Clint?
0: I would have thought
5: should
0: so.
5: Should he be taking this kick? The doctor's with him. Surely you just...
7: Well, that's part of the problem. What is the correct protocol here? Is he going to go off after this kick?
0: Well, I don't think he should be taking the kick. The way that his head's hit that ground... I mean, the doctor's there, but he doesn't look... 100%. He's looked twice to his right. Now, this is interesting. Newcomb's going to come in and take the shot from right on 50. He's given it an almighty roost. It's a terrific kick. The Hawks players will come to him. So So the free kick has been

0: successfully delivered through the big sticks for another goal for the Hawks. Their 14th is on the board. 14-7, 91 to 5-7, 37. Five gone in the final term. And he's coming off the ground now. So he was okay enough to take the kick, but...
1: Yeah. Doctors are also reviewing the footage as well. They got the screens down there. Two or three of them are huddled around the computer.
2: Okay, so if he doesn't pass the protocol, how long's he out for?
3: 12 days. So he'll be back for the first final.
2: Right.
3: So it's no concern there. I think it's a bad... If you're down holding your head in agony after a big hit to the head and the doctor spends 25 to 30 seconds with you, you should not have the option to stay out there.
0: No, I 100% agree. The free kick's been given for a dangerous tackle. He's clattered his head on the ground. He was down, as you say, for 20 seconds. He should be made to come off the ground for his own good.
1: Yeah.
3: The Eagles win the clearance. Barris intercepts for Hawthorn, pushed off it by Murdoch. Handball fed out to Jack Graham. Spears a kick inside 50. Sicily drops the mark. It spills to Harley Reid, who snaps on goal and misses. Almost the instant reply from the player who gave away the previous goal. 14-7-91 is the Hawks. The Eagles, they are 5-8-38. The margin is 53 points. 6 minutes gone, and there is the mismatch. That's where the ball goes. And Day takes the mark in front of Baker.
0: That is a mismatch. Day, giant compared to Baker, to Connor McDonald, moves it on to Moore. He's got it at left half forward, immediately kicks the full forward. Leaning back, Lewis couldn't mark, goes over the head and then rushed through for a minor score by McCarthy, sliding onto his knees across the goal line. 14-8-92 now the Hawks, 5-8-38 the Eagles. We've gone nearly 7 minutes in the final term. That margin back to 54 points. Gee, it's a good crowd considering, A, how poor West Coast have been in recent weeks. They're facing an 11th straight defeat. And as Mitch will tell you, it's cold and wet. 43,066 in the house tonight.
1: That's long, great numbers.
3: Long kick to the wing. Off hands, Sicily takes it. Sends the Hawks back inside 50. And Day takes a nice mark going back with the fly. Didn't get a lot of contact in the end, but still held onto the slippery footy. And he'll give himself a set shot from about 45 metres out, 45 degree angle to the right.
2: Well,
3: Liam Baker would want that moment back as well.
2: I was about to say, he thought he was going to gobble that up. And it's just not his night. Nothing's going right for poor old Bakes.
3: Baker stayed down thinking it might land in his lap. Day jumped in front, put those long arms out, took the mark. Now Will Day kicks on goal. It's low and hard to the right and misses.
2: Would you be putting Newcomb on ice now?
1: You'd have to, wouldn't you?
3: They might not have a choice.
1: Sam Mitchell's down on the bench talking to him, so...
3: He might be done anyway if he doesn't pass a concussion test. The margin now 55 points away the Hawks.
0: Oh, dangerous kick. McCarthy trying to work it out to Hoff, and he's been given a free kick, marking infringement against the Hawks. Hoff will roll onto his right and will kick towards the commentary wing. There's a massive pack here. Williams was one of them. Front position, couldn't mark. Trying to be knocked out the side here by Sicily. Eventually scooped up by Allen. Got it on to Graham of the Eagles. Kicks in the direction of Murdoch, surrounded by Hawks. Handed it off to Waterman. Hands it off again to Kelly. By hand to Baker. Baker kicks into the right forward pocket. Cole! He marks. He's got Lindsay on inboard. That's where the kick goes. He's 53 out from goal here, Lindsay. Davis is in space in the left forward pocket. That's going to be ignored. Lindsay instead will send it towards the top of the goal square. Barris up and punching it through. Rushed behind. 49-93 the Hawks. 5-9-39 the Eagles. 9 gone final term.
3: There's some conjecture on the text line. 2 unnamed numbers that I'll get to in the moment. Impey plays on from the kick out. Goes long to the wing through the arms of Beattie. Hoff picks up and is tackled over the line. So one texter says 17 degrees and a bit brisk in Brisbane, while another listener says 16 degrees and a bit chilly in Brisbane. Different numbers, so you know, getting different readings from different parts of Brisbane.
2: They're all cheering up in Brisbane, that's for sure.
3: I'm not copping 17 in chilly or brisk. That's not, it's like 13 degrees here at the moment. Out of the ruck, Eagles take it. Murdoch kicks it towards half forward. Sicily dropped the mark. Shanahan got it for West Coast. Handball to Herbert. He was tackled, lost it, then gathered it over the boundary line.
0: Yeah, but what's it feel like? You know the feels like? Yeah, I love that now. 17 degrees, but feels like. Does it feel like?

0: bursting through. Connor McDonald, oh, shows a great turn of pace and then spots a teammate in the centre square. Marked there by Moore. Went right, went left, and then kicks into vacant space inside forward 50. Lewis leads the charge. He got there in front of Lindsay. Goes to D'Ambrosio of the Hawks. From 60 out from goal, went looking for Gunston. Young's done well again, but it spilled down to Ward from the Young spoil. Gave it off to Day. Kicks long towards goal. It is through for another major. Will Day punches the air. He's got his second. He liked that a lot too. And the Hawks lead is out to 60 points. 15-9-99 to the Eagles. 5-9-39. Now, what that means with the Eagles almost the 40-point mark, which is
1: 130.
0: Yeah, 130 is the score. So they need another 31 points right now. Hawthorn in what? Around about 13 minutes of play.
1: And Newcomb's made his way back out onto the ground, going straight back into the middle. Straight swap for Day there. Day's had a great day for mine. Contested possessions, 9-6 clearances, 21 disposals with a couple of goals.
0: A cash photo today downstairs.
2: Sharrod beat me to it. Jay Newcomb is all okay, and he's run out into the middle of the ground.
3: Standing next to Elliot Yeo at this centre clearance as Chong taps it forward. McKenzie socks it off the deck for the Hawks towards half forward. Hoff lost it on the first one, almost took the mark on the second. It spilled out to Dersma, back to Hoff, to Kelly, now to Bazo. Inside defensive 50, the Eagles. By hand, they work it out, and now Baker receives the kick from Bazo. Can take the mark and chip it up the wing. Kick wasn't great to Davis, who overran it. Allowed Ward to take it for the Hawks. Off to Beattie, who's been pretty impressive today. Long kick inside 50 for Hawthorn. Lewis went up for the mark, couldn't take it in the wet conditions. It spills to McCarthy. His kick, not a great one for West Coast, but it managed to slide through to Graham, who can steady and go out to the wing by foot. Jack Williams takes a sliding mark, uses the runner. Davis receives up towards half forward. Waterman became the spoiler over the top of Battle and punches it out of bounds. Rolls reverse a little bit. Karen's drive at Cold in block 3-4-3. Someone in Adelaide before, I'm going to find it, said, where's the roof? Stephen Adelaide said, why isn't the bloody roof shut? Ought to be tossed back in right half forward for West Coast. They trail by 60 points, 13 minutes gone in the final term.
0: They just announced the crowd officially, as we told you before, 43,066. Thrown in again. Baker is there, so went over the top of the rucks. Got a hand pass over his shoulder, but it's the McKenzie of the Hawks. Hands it to Moore, back to McKenzie across half back to Impey, now to Newcomb. Newcomb kicking towards right half forward, and he's hit Weddle on the chest. Immediately plays on. Kicks inside forward 50. Coming out Lewis. Bounced off him. Gave it to Impey. Ugly kick inside forward 50. Might work out okay. Met by Beattie. Hand pass though straight to Yeo. Popped the hand pass to a fellow Eagle in Davis. And West Coast are away at right half back as Graham sends it down the southern wing.
3: Now the kick out in front of Cole. Beaten to it by Battle, who gave a less than convincing handball back to Hardwick, who started to cramp, and Battle has just given it back to him. Now Hardwick kicks centrally. Big fist came over the top from Dersma. Spilled to Davis for West Coast. Off to Baker, who kicks to half forward. Waterman gets free and takes the mark. There's some tired, sore, wet bodies out there at the moment. Jake Waterman will have the set shot from 55 metres out. Very tight angle to the right, just in from the boundary. Fiona says the people are on the move. On the bus, not cold anymore. She has left Perth Stadium.
0: Well played, Fiona.
3: ABC Sport by the people, for the people. Jake Waterman to give what people are here left something to cheer about. Big kick from Waterman towards the goals. It misses everything. It's out on the full. Hawthorn will have the ball back. Margin still 60 points.
4: Well, you might as well finish off in style.
0: Are we specifying what sort of style? Is Sicily beyond defensive 50? Lewis won it down. He's Baker. And he's tackled immediately, wrapped up. That's a good tackle, too, coming from Dalton. Handed back to the umpire, who throws it aloft. Chole worked out. Duff Tightler from underneath it. Worked it forward, then tried to soccer it off the ground and missed it. Looking to pick it up. Kelly stole it away for the Eagles to Murdoch. Hand pass made Yeo go forward and gather right up against the boundary.

0: This is a kick that'll go across half forward. Herbert couldn't gather it. Hawks almost ran into each other. Eventually, Sicily's able to find it. Just cleverly chips forward. And I'll sit up again here. Lewis, that's a lovely kick under any conditions. Got it onto Dalton. He's got Hawks everywhere inside forward 50, and he finds Weddle, who marks right in front. He's 40 out, and he decides to move it forward to Newcomb, who's no more than 20 metres out. Much tighter angle, though, deep in the left forward pocket.
1: Transitioned the ball far too easily then. Change of angles made it hard, obviously, for the defenders, but in one way, out the other.
0: Newcomb has a shot, and he's hit the right-hand goalpost, sending it swaying left and right. Another minor score. The 100 up, though, for the Hawks. 15-10-100 to 5-9-39. 16 gone in the last. Some more correspondence on the text line about the weather, Mitch. Weather reporter, Mitch Turner.
2: We'll get to it in a second. There's a couple of long ones coming in. Everyone's very involved in the weather. Long kick out as well. Off the bat to Sicily for the Hawks. Wheels away from a couple of Eagles. Tumbling kick was an awkward one for Dersma, who dropped it off his chest. It comes out to Moore. His kick on goal is across the face and bounces into the behind post, and it'll be a boundary throw-in. So just quietly. So it's 100 plays 39 is the total score. So they're about 30 points away, five goals, the Hawks, from getting to that mark they need to finish third.
1: Very gettable.
2: It's very gettable.
0: Yeah, it is.
2: Now, Nick Watson's been put on ice, which has probably warmed him up today, given how cold it is. But they've still got goal kickers out there. The Eagles, three hands, work it towards centre-half back. Tuff Sotler breaks a tackle off to Murdoch. Tackled by it. Stop laughing. Dippy comes away. The Hawks battle. Picks it up middle of the ground to D'Ambrosio. Retreats towards the defensive side of the centre square to Hardwick. He goes to Dalton, who can come all the way out to the northern wing where Morrison marks on the logo.
0: Oh, that's very good from you.
1: Yeah, it's your best one for the year.
0: Yep. A bit like mark of the year. Took to the last game, but we got there. Morrison moves it across half back. He's battle with it. Sends it forward to Ward, marking just in front of the logo on the outer side. He does decide to play on by hand. Getting onto D'Ambrosio. Spins immediately onto his left, into the left forward pocket. That's out of bounds on the full. Eagles will have the free kick. Right back pocket. Weather correspondent Mitch Turner.
2: Sue camping in Castlemaine last night. 3 degrees. Felt like zero, I think.
0: Yeah. Which again, we just make the comment about it is cold and wet here officially. That's what the people tell us. So the Eagles fans have turned up in big numbers. They deserve enormous credit. Comes again on the logo from Barris onto Hardwick. Now to Newcomb, takes a bounce, keeps going. Newcomb will kick back inside the attacking 50. Weddle, he's up and marks for the Hawks. Let's say 25 from goal in the left forward pocket. It's about a 45 degree angle to the left.
1: It was a nice kick and a beautiful strong set of hands from Weddle, wasn't it? Tough overhead mark in these conditions.
0: Josh Weddle looking to put his name on the list of goal kickers. Not with that, he won't. In fact, has that even snuck in from behind? It hasn't. It's across the face and out of bounds on the full.
1: If any of our listeners know how they work out what it feels like as opposed to the actual temperature, can they let us know?
0: It's a question I've never thought about before. How do they decide it feels like something?
2: Is there a guy who has the job?
0: Yeah.
1: He checks the thermostat and goes, it says 3, but I'm going to say it feels like 1.
2: Eagles come outside, defensive 50, turn it over. D'Ambrosio picks it up inside the centre square, kicks inside 50, looking for Joel Young in front. Beat Joel, won the footy, now kicks up the southern wing. Kelly tries to mark over the top, can't. Tackled now by D'Ambrosio, taking the ground is the Eagles midfielder, and they'll ball it up. 5 metres in from the boundary, southern wing, a catch for Radar downstairs.
3: Yeah, just to enlighten Sharon, so the temperature is the mercury in the thermostat, and then they do the feels like based on things like wind chill, humidity, and a few other factors.
2: Nerd, as the ball gets back into play, Newcomb handles across to McDonald for the Hawks, back to Newcomb, runs to 65, kicks long inside 50, Gunston's the target. He didn't get all of it, Newcomb. It fell short, and McCarthy takes the mark in the right back pocket. I just felt like calling him a nerd because...
1: No, that's great information. Thanks, Cash.
2: It's like Homer outside the car in The Simpsons, which a Cash would... He'd appreciate that.
0: Been very harsh and unkind to a Cash today.
2: He would love that.
0: We'll be speaking to HR on...

0: kicks beyond defensive 50. Oh, that's almost a ripping mark. Shanahan went all the way up in the air, couldn't quite complete it. Spilled out to Morrison, who sends it inside forward 50. And Jack Gunston with a chance to kick his fifth.
1: That's the first time he's had a hit-up lead on Mark on Young for a long time, isn't it? He's done a good job for the...
2: Nearly since first quarter.
1: Yeah. But you would feel pretty confident with Gunston ball in hand.
0: Jack Gunston on his way in and kicks the goal. His 300th has been a day to remember. Another one to Gunston, and every reason to celebrate what's been such a significant milestone. Now 5-1 for the day. And that's enough for a lot of West Coast fans. Those that aren't already on the bus like Fiona, they've said, we've seen enough now. 16-10, 106, the Hawks. 5-9, 39, the Eagles. 21 gone in the last.
1: So the equation...
2: I think they're going to run short of time.
3: Just short, I reckon they might. Because right now, so it's 106 to 39. If the Eagles stay around this 39-40 mark, then the Hawks will need about 130 in total. They're 4 goals away. There is still time. Do they want it? Are they going to really go after it? Ball up in the middle. Meek follows his own ruck work, gives it across by Hanson. Newcomb falls over, and Bailey Williams, as he slipped too, tackled Newcomb. Great effort by the Eagles ruck, caught him holding the ball. They both went to ground, and Williams caught him holding the ball. Now sends it inside 50. Barris with a fist. Yo. Gathers, don't argue, fend off, snaps towards the top of the goal square, marked. Last line of defence, as he's done so many times throughout his career, Blake Hardwick for the Hawks. Goes to Sicily, cute little kick to Amon, who breaks the tackle of Gross. Now sends it out the southern side, kick has to be good, it wasn't. Little floppy footed the kick, and it falls into the arms of Davis. The Eagles win back possession, and send them inside 50. Looking for a marking target. All he finds is the fist of Barris, who punches it deeper inside defensive 50, where Hardwick gathers and kicks and finds Newcomb.
0: Well, they've got options everywhere here, the Hawks. Newcomb can go on a run. Morrison desperately pleading for it. Newcomb got knocked over afterwards. The kick is towards the wing. It's going to tumble over. Three kicks taken. They got it, the Hawks, downfield. Moore to Morrison, on in turn towards Beattie, back to Moore, tumbles a kick inside forward 50, no mark taken. Chalk tried to get it, not cleanly, but it worked okay to Connor McDonald, and he stabs it back inboard to Dalton, who's back in the squad this week.
3: So they're saying Hawthorn, the players saying go, go, go.
0: So the players on the ground desperately want to continue to push on, but I would have Watson out there if, as a club, I wanted to make sure of it. Still around about 4 minutes left. So as Mitch said, there's definitely time. In he comes, Jack Dalton, looking for his fourth goal in his career and of the year. He's right in front. He's missed left. That might just about do it, I would think, for their hopes of leaping over the top of the Lions.
1: 16-11 and a couple of touch. You know, they definitely gave themselves a chance tonight.
0: Three touched goals, like fingertips, so that would have cost them 15 points if they'd gone through. So 16-11, 107, 5-9, 39. The Hawks lead 68 points, 24 and a bit gone in the last.
3: It was interesting that a number of Hawks teammates said go, go, go, and he still took a long time, Dalton, to kick the footy. As the ball comes back out to the wing, Sicily has it. How quick will he go? Has the ball, attacking side of the wing. Plenty of options inside 50, calling for the footy. He goes towards Meek, punched away by Tyler Young, who, I'll say again, after quarter time, has been terrific for the Eagles.
1: Yeah.
3: Be up there amongst their best, you'd almost say, but he's had the five kicked on him. It's very unusual.
1: Don't say that, Donny, will have you.
0: Looking forward to Donny on extra time tomorrow. Ball. 7 o'clock in the West.
3: Ball toss back in, right on the 50 for the Hawks. Ricochets off a couple of players out towards Graham, who's tackled out of bounds right on the junction. There's Dylan Moore quickly tossing it back to the boundary umpire to say get the ball back in. There's a bit of urgency. I reckon Sam Mitchell might be saying don't worry about it, as he's yelling out instructions from the bench to James Sicily. Ball spun back in again. Meek taps it down. Quick kick forward by Day. Comes to Chol. Breaks a couple of tackles. Handballs out to Dalton. He's dispossessed. Ball bobbling around inside the 50. for the Hawks. Williams got it for the Eagles. Out to Herbert. Off to Graham. Now to Yeo. Over the top to Murdoch.
0: And Murdoch will bring it down the wing. It bounces in front of Waterman. Steps inside Sicily. Kicks across half forward. Williams marks. Herbert running by on the inside. Receives it. Kicks inside attacking 50. Cole bounced in front of him. Was able to gather. He's taken the ground. Strong tackle coming from Bailey McDonald. Ball up the court. 45 out from the Eagles' attacking goal. The Farmer Freeway ending this, the final term of their season. Jack Williams won it down. Yeo broke a tackle, threw it on the right boot, hit the belly of the ball. It's up and down in the lift and waiting underneath it. Sicily spills the mark he probably should have taken. Alan McDonald said, well, we won't risk anything here. He just sockers it away. Beattie put his head over the football. He tries to step away from Cole. Gets the kick towards the southern wing. Baker juggles the mark. Has it between the wing and right half forward for the Eagles. We'll go right back to the logo on the wing to Hoff. And Hoff marks for West Coast. A chance to move into third has gone for the Hawks. 26 gone in the last. Their lead is 68 points.
3: West Coast kick inside the forward 50. Barris flies, couldn't mark for the Hawks. Spills to ground level, tackled without it. Was one of the Hawks players. It spills away from McDonald, comes to Harley Reid. Harley Reid picks it up, snaps it around the body. While it's been a really tough season for the West Coast Eagles, Harley Reid has been a constant performer for them all year. He probably deserves to cap off his 2026 with a goal. The Eagles 6-9-45. Trail the Hawks, 16-11, 107, 28-minute mark approaching of the fourth term. He's been a warrior for the Eagles this year, Harley Reid.
1: Certainly has. And the way he's played, he's grown into a young leader already. Beautiful snap, didn't even have a look, straight over the shoulder. Like that when they know where they are.
2: You've got to ask the question, though. Brody Hoff's got the ball in the wing and kicks it backwards with three minutes to go in the season and then asks for it back. Well, what are you thinking, mate? Just get it in there.
0: Eagles win the clearance. Yeo will send it deep inside forward 50. Bounces away from Waterman. Sicily won't keep it in. In the right back pocket for the Hawks. It's gone across and out of bounds. Ball to be spun back in. Closing stages of the 2026 season for West Coast. The Hawks will be back here in a fortnight. And the restart ricochets away in the direction of Graham. Picking up here by Ward. Ward will kick it towards the logo. Through the hands of Shanahan, rather. Taken here again by Hoff. Not sure what the hand pass was meant for. McKenzie was there and it's been wrapped up and illegal disposal, and Hoff will get himself the free kick, and he'll have it at left half back for West Coast.
2: But why would you even look backwards? There's a minute to go in the season. Just bang it.
0: That's what he does now, Hoff. So a 2-on-2 battle at left half forward. Offhand, spill down to Meek. Ooh, got it onto Impey. Tackled strongly to ground by Reid. Trying to get a hand pass away over his shoulder. It's bounced off Impey and out for a throw-in.
3: Mikey and Bendigo, by the way, says us Lion fans have never cheered a Harley Reid goal so loud.
0: I did see a Geelong text earlier. Apologies we didn't get to you, saying that it felt very weird for him to be cheering for West Coast in this game. One down by Williams. On the way of Reid. Now there's a in the ball decision here. It's coming back. Chance for Hawthorn. Maybe to have one more foray forward.
3: Isn't that a fitting way for the Eagles to end their season? A Harley Reid free kick.
0: Yep. Amon gave it to the run of Connor McDonald. Will kick into the middle of the ground. And Baker, that's a courageous mark. Takes the grab just on the defensive edge of the centre circle. It's been a tough day for him. Indeed, a tough season. And so too his football club as Bazo moves it out to Davis. Hawthorn.
2: Playing for time, West Coast.
0: Hawthorn will finish top four. And they'll earn a double chance in the finals. And the Hawks will be back in Perth in a fortnight to face Fremantle. They've beaten the Eagles by 62 points.

So Hawthorn 16-11, 107, have beaten the Eagles 6-9-45. They led by 29 points at quarter time, by 39 at the half, by 54 at three-quarter time, to go on to win by 62. A thumping victory, not enough to move into third, but more than enough to make sure that they'll get the double chance in the finals, and they'll be taking on Fremantle in a fortnight.

0: So for the Hawks, Jack Gunston in game 300, finished with 5, so 59 for the season for him. Nick Watson kicked 3, Lewis with 2, Day with 2, Beattie with 2, and singles to Newcomb and Moore. While for West Coast, Milan Murdoch with 3, singles to Waterman, Reed, and to Williams. Of course, we have the wild card games next weekend. What will be an interesting battle between Melbourne and Carlton in the first of those, and the Bulldogs will take on Collingwood in the second. And we now know how the rest of the finals will play out. Fremantle will face Hawthorn here in the first of the qualifiers, Sydney and Brisbane at the SCG in the second. And we'll just have to wait to see what plays out other than that, between Geelong and Adelaide, with those other winners to be decided between, as I said, the wildcards, Melbourne and Carlton, and the Bulldogs and Collingwood. Let's get the thoughts of our experts. It was, well, a game that pretty much summed up the Eagles' season again. A few bright spots, but overall disappointment. The Hawks did what they needed to do. They gave it a shake to try to force their way through percentage up into third. Gunston, what a day for him. And Nick Watson, I'm going to say it again, I reckon mark of the year. It was an absolute beauty. What say you, Chris Waterman and Sherrod Willingham on ABC Sport?
1: Kind of just panned out as we thought, didn't it, Muddy? And
2: Went far. You said 60. I went with 36. Well, they gave 5 or 6 absolute dumb goals, but you went with a 60 and you missed out by 2, Shaz.
1: Yeah. Oh, no, I said 50.
0: I went with 60.
2: Oh,
1: I said 50.
2: Oh, sorry.
0: I missed out by
2: close
0: 2.
2: Close to the pin. Clint.
1: Clint was closest to the pin. But
0: it's all right, Muddy. I'm so really getting things right. I understand why you wouldn't have gone my way anyway.
1: I think that game panned out exactly as we thought.
0: Yeah.
1: It was business-like from Hawthorn, and they've obviously got a really important finals campaign that they've now got to turn their attention to. I think that to come over here and sort out where they finish was obviously a bonus. As we see, both sides heading over to the race to pay tribute to Jack Gunston in game 300.
2: So they should. 300's a big number.
1: Yeah, and he played a great first half. Young, obviously.
2: Great 10, first 15
1: worked
2: minutes.
1: Worked out what he was trying to do. Couldn't you see some of his ex-teammates down on the boundary who made their way down there from the corporate box. They'd be feeling a bit colder now that they're out there.
2: Yes. It was just a funny old game for some. But, you know, Ward and Day and McDonald. Dylan Moore was outstanding all night. Lloyd Meek was really good in the ruck as they chair off Jack Gunston. 300 and looks...
1: He's
2: 21-year-old, isn't he?
1: Gotten better and better, in the twilight of his career, being 34 years old. Amazing effort. Very smart player. Plays a deep forward role where it's probably helped his longevity as the game's changed and he's able to hold that length and control the forward line. Plays in a side where they do hold, well, especially when he's out there, he will rarely come up and make the ground small. He holds some length. His K's wouldn't be as high as they would have been in his younger days. But his football now and his ability to find space in that forward 50 is absolutely incredible. Remember when he was young, he was, that connector up on the wings, huge work rate.
2: Yeah.
1: Regularly, like a release kick from defensive 50, they'd be looking for Gunston. But performed well all through that, those back-to-back premiership years.
2: It was sort of a funny old game.
1: Well, I don't think West Coast played the conditions, as we said, all night.
2: Oh, it was just...
1: They just overused the handball. What was the kick-to-handball ratio for them? So they've gone at... Well, the handball's...
2: Hawthorn by 30 less. They just played it a bit better.
1: Yeah.
2: And smarter. And it's because it's funny. It's, Milan Murdoch.
1: Great game from Milan, I thought.
2: It was West Coast best player by the length of the straight.
0: By the way, I'll just get you to pause for half a second.
1: Ooh.
0: The wild card has been confirmed.
1: Mm-hmm.
0: Western Bulldogs versus Collingwood will be Friday, 7:40 Eastern at the MCG. And the second wildcard game, Melbourne against Carlton. That's the Saturday at the MCG. That's a 7:35 start on the Saturday. So wildcard final two, which is the Bullies and Collingwood. That is the Friday game, wildcard final one, which is the game between the Demons and Carlton, will be the Saturday. So both night games.
2: I'll be trivial here.
0: Yeah.
2: Because I've heard someone say it. You might be on the ABC. You might be one of ours. I'm not sure.
0: Mm-hmm.
2: Why is the Western Bulldogs playing their home final at MCG?
0: Well, many people crowd suggested numbers. Because...
2: It's only the crowd. That's it.
0: Yeah. But it does come down to, again, once finals turn around...
1: Yeah.
0: The AFL has the decision to make.
2: Yeah, I would make it too if I was in charge of the AFL, because you're going to get 80,000 there.
0: But their argument again on these fronts are it's not your home game. It's a final.
1: Yeah, you don't actually own it.
0: Our commitment is that you play your finals in your home state, but you don't own the game. So we can decide where we put it, which we think is best for the competition.
2: And you don't own Marvel. It's not theoretically your home ground.
0: Well,
2: because you train at Western
1: They get told to play there because it costs the AFL nothing to play them there because they own the stadium.
0: So that would be the reason why. And again, there's this
2: ongoing... No, I get it.
0: Yeah, there's an ongoing argument about the fairness, but as we know, nothing's fair. And these are finals games.
2: Well, it'd be a packed house at Marble, but you're probably going to get it... What will you get at the MCG? You're going to get 70 or
1: 80, 85.
0: Collingwood fans are rolling up. You're getting 80,000.
2: Yeah, okay, there you go. That's a big crowd, isn't it?
0: Yeah. Massive.
1: Friday night, yeah.
0: And again, I accept, if you're a Bulldog supporter, I accept you go, it's not fair. No, it's not, but it's not your home game.
2: If you want to win it, you got to play at the G, and they shouldn't.
1: They'd want to play there, I'd imagine.
2: I reckon they would too. They would, but I mean, just some people say it's not right.
0: No.
2: It's not fair.
0: It's probably not. It's not right. It's not fair, but it's not your home final either. The only commitment that is in the contract that you'll play those games in your home state.
1: Mind you, they played pretty well there this weekend.
0: Absolutely they did. Not many people gave them a chance against the Demons.
1: Mm.
0: And, yeah, big win. By the way, in case you're wondering, just out of interest, the wild card final, so the winner of that one will go through wild card final to Western Bulldogs versus Collingwood. Goes through to take on the Crows. And the winner of that will take on the loser of Sydney versus the Lions, from what I can gather here. Anyway, I'll get all that sorted out for you. I would say that graphic that I've been sent is not exactly convincing. Anyway, bottom line, what we do know next week is the Bulldogs and Collingwood will be the game on Friday. And the other game, find yourself through on the Saturday, which is, of course, Melbourne versus Carlton. We're just pausing because celebrations downstairs. The 300th game for Jack Gunston, who did have a day out. Celebrations for him. And he'll lead the Hawks down into the rooms here at Perth Stadium. Applauds the fans. There were plenty of them here in the West, in the brown and the gold. And they make their way down off the stadium. The Hawks into the top four with their victory today over the West Coast Eagles. 16-11, 107. The Eagles 6-8, 46, 62-point victory. Let's join a cash photo down in the rooms.
1: Thank you, Clint. Yeah, they're just making their way in, led by all three of the milestone men, but Jack Gunston, the 300-gamer, who, as mentioned... pre-game by Kate Simpson. He's not a massive fan of the limelight. Looks a bit shy with all the attention that's coming his way. There are plenty of Hawthorn supporters down here in the room, and as the song that we're about to hear suggests, they are a pretty happy team at Hawthorn at the moment. Double chance secured, and they're all just getting in the circle now, ready to sing the song. Three milestones to celebrate, but more importantly for them, that top four position. So we just wait for a last couple of stragglers. Here they are. Nope, they've had to take a pause as Tom Barris is grabbing his kids. Blake Hardwick's made his way in, and as have some of the old Hawthorn Premiership players.

0: jovial rooms down here. We should be joined by one of the milestone men in the big ruckman, Lloyd Meek, very shortly.
1: Ah, a former Fremantle player who we know here in the West. 15 games with them before he moved across to join the Hawks. The Eagles are making their way off the ground. Mitch Turner's headed down to their rooms. We'll try and get a chat for you from West Coast rooms as well for our listeners across here on 102.5 ABC Perth and ABC WA. Had a chance just to reconfirm everything. So the second elimination final, which will be between the Crows, who finished in sixth spot, will be up against the high wild card seed. So be that 7th, 8th, 9th, 10th, whoever wins through and is the highest seed. And 5th spot, which is in the first elimination final, will be up against the lower of the wild card seeds who win. So let's say 10th spot in Carlton win, they will go through to the second elimination, the first elimination final as the low wild card seed, and the second elimination final, which will be against Adelaide, will be the higher of the elimination of the wild card seed. Apologies, noise in my ears downstairs. Let's head straight down. Gotta love how the Hawks get players up straight away, Cash Fodder.
0: Yeah, thanks, Clint, and a big thanks to Lloyd Meek for joining us and particularly for having a seat for me because he's a lot taller than I am, so that makes life easier for everyone. But Lloyd, firstly, top four sewn up, so double chance in the finals, and you'll be back here in a couple of weeks to play your old side.
2: Yeah, no, it's exciting. It's an exciting time of year, and yeah, nice to put a nice finish on the end of the home and away season. And I feel like you sort of spend all week trying to just keep your focus short and worry about what we had to do, and spoke a lot about process and process over outcome. And I think, we did well at staying at task and doing what we had to do. And looking forward to in a couple of weeks' time.
0: So you'll have the week off now, and what will that period between now and coming back here for the qualifying final look like for you?
2: Yeah, I think it'll be a couple of days off. I think we haven't really spoken about it too much because it was obviously all depending on this week. So I'm pretty sure we might have a couple of days off, and then we'll be back in for training and have a good solid hit out next weekend, probably on the Saturday, and then into a normal week from there and treat it as a normal week. We'll probably get over to come back to Perth a couple of days early, and then, yeah, full game mode against the old mob.
0: And for you, 100-game milestone, congratulations. You spent, as you said, a few years here at Fremantle, sort of had to battle for a spot and a new lease on your career heading over to Hawthorn. How do you reflect on that milestone?
2: Yeah, it has been nice reflecting over the last few days. I feel like probably means a little bit more to Mitchie Lewis and I to some hundreds. Took us a bit longer to get there. And, yeah, I was coming from a long way back at the start, and credit to Freo and putting the time into me. And then Hawks, since I've arrived, it's just been nothing but a supportive culture, and love the boys I play with and love coming to training every day. And I feel like I'm just a product of coming into an environment and having a willingness to learn and get to work and a good work ethic. So, I'm proud of it and I'm stoked, but I'm pretty excited for the next 100, and hopefully we can really get going.
0: Awesome. Just quietly also, where were you on the field when the man who's just coming next to us, Nick Watson, took arguably a mark of the year? Were you close by?
2: Yeah, it was pretty incredible, wasn't it? I was, I think I was out on the wing, but it, I certainly could see how high he got from there. Probably the best mark I've seen, I reckon. It's got to be mark of the year, doesn't it? Is there a bet on that?
1: Yeah, 100%. It has to be. Lloyd Clint Wilden.

0: up here. I'm absolutely claiming that is mark of the year, no doubt, and particularly considering the conditions that he took it in.
1: I think even like the hops that he had as well, he would have gotten over my head. And then the composure to go back and slot it, like, yeah, he's the package, isn't he? He's a pretty important player for us.
0: I did get extra excited about it because it was bucketing down at the time. How difficult were the conditions to take any sort of mark today, let alone something like what Watson took?
1: Yeah, well, I didn't take many, that's for sure. I started just trying to punch the thing because it was pretty slippery out there and pretty greasy. And I think we did really well early when it was dry and got a couple of quick scores on the board, and then it all sort of slowed up once the rain came in. But, yeah, it's hard to play in greasy conditions, but we're used to it. We get plenty of that. Back in Melbourne, of course, so we played a lot of wet weather footy this year, and I feel like, yeah, we headed it well.
0: Well, I'm glad that you also think it's mark of the year. I'll let our experts ask the serious questions, Sharry Willingham and Chris Waterman.
2: I won't start with a too serious a question, but you kind of touched on it, the early start that you got there, Lloyd. The attention to Gunston, was that, you know, did any of the boys kind of talk about that during the week, get him a couple of goals early? Because he loves coming over and kicking sausage rolls here at Perth Stadium.
1: He sure does, doesn't he? I think that's always part of the plan, isn't it? He hangs out the back and we just kick it to him. I don't think anything was different this week, just it's a milestone. But, no, bloody proud of him and nice to see him hit the board early. I think he kicked the first, Mitchell Lewis kicked the second, and I was hoping I'd be on for the third, but didn't quite work that way.
2: The milestone goal, yeah. Thing is, you mentioned about your ability to adjust to the conditions. Like, what makes you guys so much more comfortable out there in high pressure environments slippery conditions?
1: Yeah, we speak a lot about like doing the basics really well and like the tough stuff really stands out, and thankfully that's become a real part of our brand and something we pride ourselves on. So yeah, just sticking tackles, not getting stepped, being able to break tackles, keep your feet in the wet, like all the things you learn in under 12s, we literally talk about like on the whiteboard before the game if it's going to be slippery. So yeah, coming back to basics, and yeah, for any kids listening, they go a long way, even at the highest level.
3: Lloyd, well done tonight. It's Chris Waterman here. Does the team have any fears coming back here? I mean, you've had two games here. You played Fremantle once. You've been back tonight. You're coming back in a fortnight. As a team, does that hold a fear for you?
1: No, I honestly think we're filled with that much excitement and optimism about what this group can do. And we've obviously, like I said, been trying to really just focus on West Coast, but no doubt the conversations will be all excitement, optimism. Last year we had to do it on the road and came unstuck at the G in the prelim, but we've shown we can travel and play well, and we had a really good performance against Freo earlier in the year, and unfortunately we got done in the last quarter, but we learnt so much out of that game, and yeah, we're full of optimism about what we can do.
0: One last question from me. How serious was the Wharfie time practice taken by the Hawks?
1: I'm actually not sure where that came from because it was not done at all. Like, it's complete mayo. I don't know who put that out there, but we obviously spoke about it in our review. We've got a great psychologist, Ed Barlow. And
3: oh, very good psychology.
1: Very good. Exactly. We spoke about it a little bit and what it does to your mind and how we can attack it, but we certainly didn't have the sirens and lights blaring at training out at Dingley, that's for sure.
3: Yeah, well... What about you coming up against Luke Jackson, one of the informed ruckmen? Is that a big challenge for you?
1: Yeah, certainly. He's a superstar, isn't he? I assume he'll be in the All-Oz squad. He's had an unbelievable year, and I've been able to play against him a few times now and had some really good battles over the years, so taking a lot out, and go back and look over the notes, and obviously going to try and have to nullify his jumping at centre bounce, really important, and then also the work he does around the ground, like that extra mid sort of role. So using my teammates will be important, and then obviously just being able to nullify and still do what I do well around the ball.
0: Lloyd, best of luck for, well, however long the season goes now for everyone in the Hawks. We'll see you back here in a fortnight.
1: Thanks heaps, guys. Appreciate it. Thank you.
0: Lloyd Meek, great chat downstairs from the Hawthorn Football Club.
4: Fundamentals.
0: Yes.
4: Doing the fundamentals well.
3: Did we not talk about that the whole game, Shaz?
4: I know.
3: It's such a basic game when the weather comes in.
4: Yeah,
3: and they didn't play it well, West Coast.
4: And the fact that he said that whenever the conditions are going to possibly be out there, they address it and say, this is what we need to do well. And it's not the bludgeoning it forward and, we're trying to stay keeping it simple in terms of playing direct. But they've gone even more granular and gone not getting stepped, keeping your feet, softening up the hands or taking clean chest marks where... I just wonder or hope that, all teams are as diligent with the, addressing those things that can be so important.
3: On days like that, the notes on the board and the game plan is exactly the same whether you're playing at AFL
4: or under 12s, like Lloyd said.
3: Under 12s up at Wanneroo.

0: It doesn't matter. It is exactly the same. They told the exact same instructions from the coach.
1: Yep.
2: Quickly have a look at some of the numbers. We need the votes in the ABC Football of the Year and the Christian Medal. But to wrap things up, Ward had 24 disposals for the winners, the Hawks, by 62 points. Day with it 23 times. McDonald, 23. Moore and Hardwick with 22. Leading possession winners for the Eagles, Kelly, 28. Yo, 25. Murdoch with 24. And Graham with 21. The other stats most interesting, disposals. Hawthorn had six more touches, 368 to 362. They also had four more contested possessions, 143 to 139. Eagles won the ground ball gets by four. Hawks won the marks by 25. Eagles with uncontested possessions by five. 16 more tackles to Hawthorn. Clearances, eight more clearances to the Hawks. The Eagles had 12 more hit-outs, though. So a couple of the other stats that mattered most. Free kicks, 21 to 20 in favour of West Coast. The hit-outs, 48 to 36. Just repeating, the inside 50s, the Hawks had 20 more, 66 to 46. And the stat that matters most, of course, Hawthorn climbing into the top four with a 62-point win over the West Coast Eagles here in Perth. Votes in the ABC Footballer of the Year, gentlemen.
1: Tough one tonight, wasn't it?
0: It was a tough one. It was pretty spread, but there was one absolute clear stand out at West Coast, and he stood out in the ground too, and that was Milan Murdoch. So he gets one vote. At Hawthorn, there was it was a pretty good even spread, but I guess in the end, Dylan Moore was one of the more productive players over the night. He ended up with 22. And had
1: nine inside 50s
0: and a shot on goal, and that left us with the superstar Hawthorn, Will Day, who had 23 and kicked two goals, one. But he just seemed to, the things he did, it just seemed to impact the game a little bit more. So,
1: yep.
0: There's our three for the Footballer of the Year, and that will leave us
2: Christian Medal, three.
0: Christian Medal,
2: yep.
0: Obviously,
1: Milan slides into
0: Milan gets the three votes, and we gave one vote to Elliot Yeo, who has had 25 possessions and seven clearances, and two votes to Tim Kelly, who's had 28 in the end and four clearances to go with that as well. So thin pickings on the West Coast side, but certainly Milan Murdoch was a standout for them.
2: I was doing a little bit of on-the-run producing. Can you just read me the 3-2-1 in the ABC Football of the Year again, please?
0: One is Milan Murdoch, yep. Two is Dylan Moore, and three, yep, was Will Day.
2: Three, Will Day.
0: And then Yeo 1, Kelly 2, Murdoch 3.
2: Yep, got the Christian Medal. Just typing away, trying to sort something out downstairs. Now, so this is how the ladder looks, just to repeat it all for you. Fremantle on top, 76 points they finished up with for the season. They've got a qualifying final against the Hawks here in Perth. Sydney will host the Lions in a qualifying final in the second week of finals. Of course, the top six teams get the first week off. Geelong will be waiting for an elimination final against the lowest place of the wildcard winners. Adelaide in sixth spot will have an elimination final against the highest place of the wildcard winners. So 7, 8, 9 and 10 look like this. Melbourne finished 7th. They've got a wildcard game against Carlton. And the Western Bulldogs finished 8th. They've got a wildcard game against the 9th place team in Collingwood. The Bulldogs and Collingwood will play on the Friday night. That's next Friday. Melbourne against Carlton will be played on the Saturday. So, yeah, plenty to get excited about for what's to come for the rest of the season. Very quickly, although we should celebrate the Hawks' effort tonight, sum up West Coast year. I'm prepared to say that I thought at the start of the year, or I did openly, that they would win four games for the year, which is where they've ended up. But a bright start gave us more hope, and I think it gave more West Coast supporters hope. Unfortunately, just as the season got on and on, they did just seem to fall out of matches, and we saw that again today.
0: There's one crucial area that they miss, and it is the most crucial area in a football team when you get to that top end, is that small forward that just, I mean, Milan Murdoch.
1: He needs to play like that every week.
0: All the time, but it's not his gigs. He's been more of a midfielder, but that small nippy forward that puts pressure on Ignite, you know, the Watson types.
1: Well, that's what Milan is going to have to be at AFL.
0: Yeah, but we need to find another one. So just get some more pace through there. Jimby and haven't won a game since Jimby's gone out and Dev Robinson. There's two big bodies that just, you know, and without those other guys coming, Cripper's a big loss, just his experience. And so there's, when you're a young team, you lose those two or three crucial people in your team, it makes a world of difference. Whereas the good teams can
1: cover it
0: easier. So it's still a productive season for them. But there's just, if you have a look at that, I know you say look at everyone else's injury list, but for a young team, when you had, I think, 10 out for the season as it just unfolded, you know, Archer Reid, we didn't get to see any more of him. He's got quality. There's just a few other guys that we couldn't get games into. West Coast will be making some big decisions. I watched West Coast and the Waffle yesterday, and they were pretty woeful for most of it. But, you know, they've got some... How many players out of contract? There'd be nine or ten.
1: A lot of numbers.
0: And one of them's Herbert. I would have thought he would be signed. I would have thought Jack Williams has done enough. Certainly at 6'6". You don't throw them out the window. But there's a few guys at West Coast that will be looking over the shoulder, I think. They just need to...
2: At the moment, they've got 14 players out of contract, though we do understand that Noah Long will be given another deal.
0: I did read that somewhere.
2: Yeah, so he's like...
1: He needs to be given another crack at it, doesn't he?
0: He just hasn't had a chance. You got to have at least 1 year on contract because he's been injured for most part of that. And you'd probably think Newton the same. He hasn't really had a chance to really get going. There's some others there that you'd be worried about, though.
2: Clay Hall?
0: Don't know, though. I mean, they've got to forget the Harry Barnett experience and move on.
2: Yeah, I would also think Harry Schomburg will not be re-signed.
0: He was a pinch-hit player just for depth.
1: Yes. McRae's got another year, doesn't he?
2: Yeah.
1: I'm so surprised they haven't given him a crack.
2: Yeah, Finn McRae. I would have thought, again, the last 2 weeks you would see what he can do.
0: Got nothing to lose.
1: Well, Gross has come in and shown that he can play at the level.
2: Another frustrating year for West Coast. Just 4 wins, middly... 3 more than they got last season.
0: There's a lot of positives in there. I mean, I reckon probably the best positive all year was Bazo for West Coast.
1: Yeah.
2: Look, the kids have shown that they can play. They need to go back to the draft. They need to draft well again. They need to back themselves in. But, again, their support is just incredible. If you're an Eagles fan, huge raps.
0: Yeah,
2: turning up
0: done
2: again
0: well
2: tonight. 43,000 plus. But the Hawks, they're into the top four. A 62-point win over West Coast. Don't forget, if you're on the East Coast, you've got AFL Daily, the Monday edition, of course, with Corbin and Ben. If you're on the West, hope you can join us from 7 o'clock, myself and Sharad, for extra time. And then the wild card weekend coming up. A couple of big games at the MCG. The home and away season is done. Here come the finals on ABC Sport.
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3: If you're just joining us, welcome to Night Live. Greta Lee Jackson with you, filling in for Suzanne this weekend. We're speaking currently with Dr. Michelle Pfeffer, who is a historian of science and religion, specialising in early modern period, all about the history of astrology. Michelle, let's keep talking about the reasons why people consult the stars these days and why it appeals to certain demographics of people more than others.
4: I think if we look throughout history, astrology really thrives in times of uncertainty. And I think uncertainty is a very mild way of putting the situation that many young people who are using astrology today find themselves in, right? And in terms of the resurgence of astrology these days, I do think technology has been really important here, right? So the internet and then social media and new astrology apps have made accessing astrology extremely easy. Viral culture means that people can just be really awash in astrological content endlessly. And so I think a lot of people are using it as kind of like a decision-making tool, as sort of a form of therapy. But some people are also using it as kind of a diversion. For many people, it's a bit of fun. It's a bit of a game. And my colleagues and I who study these practices really like to point out the difference between belief and use, right? So a lot of people are using astrology, even if they don't really believe in every single aspect of it. They still find it a form of escapism or even just a useful way to kind of pause and reflect on their lives. And so I think it's a really flexible way of exploring yourself and taking a beat, really, to kind of make plans for your future.
3: Latif says astrology paved the way for astronomy.

0: What do you think about that?
1: Yeah, I mean, there's a good argument for that, because if you imagine a situation where astrology is trusted as a form of prediction, you want to be able to invest as much money as you can into making sure those predictions are as accurate as possible. And that involved, in you know, the ancient world, trying to improve astronomy, trying to make sure that you understood exactly where Saturn was going to be in 5 months' time, exactly where the moon was going to be in relation to the zodiac signs, right? And so a lot of investment was made into astronomical research and into observatories, into astronomical teaching, so that people could improve astrological predictions. So, I mean, I think, yeah, it's a really good point.
0: And also, Dobrila says, apparently Galileo never used the word blue in any scientific or artistic context because the actual colour was unknown, which is weird considering it's always been directly above us. What do you know about that, Michelle?
1: I know very little about that, except that I know that different cultures, both living today and throughout history, have different ideas of colors, right? So we like to think of colors as sort of natural truths and natural realities. And in some ways they are, but they're always filtered through our senses. And our interpretation of our senses comes from the cultures in which we live, right? They teach us how to distinguish blue from green, et cetera. And so there are definitely there's a lot of interesting historical work that is pointing out that, you know, the way that we see colors is not necessarily how people in the past saw them.
0: I have a very random question for you that's just popped into my head.
1: Yeah.
0: When you watch old sitcoms and movies from the 70s and listen to the music, I think there's even a disco track by the Floaters that goes through all the band members' star signs and their attributes according to their star sign. What was the obsession in the 70s? Just as a personal interest, why did they love the horoscopes and star signs so much in the 70s?
1: Yeah, so it's funny because star signs, they're actually a very simplified version of one particular aspect of astrology. And so you really don't see it much throughout history, but all of a sudden it becomes really, really big in the 20th century. And that's partly because you have a lot of popularizers of astrology in the second half of that century who use magazines and they use newspapers in particular to come up with sort of a one-page spread that you can have something that speaks to almost everyone, right? You don't have to do like a bespoke, really detailed horoscope to describe an individual anymore. With a star sign, you can just say, well, you know, Geminis are always like this, you know, Capricorns are always like this. So it was a really accessible way to bring astrology to the masses, but also one that was really fun for people to kind of talk about with each other, right? It's interesting. I was at a wedding just last night where the father of the groom was giving a speech where he was talking about how all of his children were Geminis and his son was just about to marry another Gemini. And it's interesting because it's a shared language that I think allows people to speak through shorthand about really big ideas about personality, about characteristics, about tendencies. And so it's a way to kind of connect with not just yourself, but other people around you. And that was a really attractive thing in the 70s as well.
0: I've just thought of something else. You're right, because I remember when I was, I think, a tween, and I obviously viewed my friends as much cooler than my family at that age, and I wanted to hang out with them at the time. My mother would say to me, typical Gemini, typical Gemini. And I didn't really understand that, but I looked into it, and apparently that's a characteristic that we just want to be friends with everybody. And Nate would agree. Nate says, respectfully, I don't agree with daily horoscope predictions. However, I do find that the majority of people's star sign characteristic summaries are amazingly 90% uncannily accurate, which is very mysterious indeed. And Greg in Canberra disagrees with that premise. Let me just say that. But I suppose, is there any harm in believing that the stars and position of the planets might help explain our mood or what's going on in our world, even if there's no scientific basis for it?
1: Look, I mean, I think like anything, astrology is open to abuse and misuse. And of course, you know, there's a way of sort of taking things too far. But, you know, I think life is complex. It's difficult. It's full of uncertainties, and we need all the help that we can get to navigate it. And so for many people, if it's useful, sure. I think that's an interesting thing to kind of explore for yourself. It doesn't work for everybody, but if it allows you time and space to kind of sit and reflect and think and pause, that's a positive thing.
0: And I can't let you go, Michelle, without asking you what your star sign is and do you read much into it?
1: I'm a Capricorn, so I'm born in late December, so I'm a Capricorn. I mean, Capricorns are said to be ambitious, hardworking, career motivated, but also, stubborn. And I do resonate, especially with that last one. But so would many people who are not Capricorns, right? So I personally don't read that much into it myself. And in fact, nor would many astrologers in the past, as I mentioned, they were never that keen on star signs. But I still find it interesting to study and to research. And I, just like people don't have to believe in it to use it or get something helpful out of it, I don't have to believe it to still appreciate just how important astrology has been throughout history and even today in modern culture.
0: Fascinating. Oh, Michelle, thank you so much for joining us tonight on Nightlife.
1: Pleasure.
0: That's Dr. Michelle Pfeffer there, historian of science and religion, specializing in the early modern period. Coming up, it's a little chat with Leo Sayer I had some months ago. I want to play for you, but I just thought of another thing, another star sign characteristic that my mother used to say when we were younger. If I was a typical Gemini, I remember my brother with his uncanny ability to craft an insult so specific and brutal. It was a typical Scorpio because they have a sting in their tail, apparently. Look, I'm not a horoscope follower, but I have heard the characteristics that have become cliche these days. And I suppose there's no harm in it. 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

0: South Wales for our Big Country Small World segment tonight. But first, I wanted to play you a part of an interview I did with Leo back in April when I was filling in for Dom Knight on Saturday Breakfast for Radio Sydney. Look, I'm a huge fan of Leo and he was so delightful. I thought I could share this chat with the Nightlifers tonight and a few of his hits as well. Leo Sayer, good morning.
1: Good morning, Greta. How are you doing?
0: Oh, I'm so excited to be talking to you. It's an honour. Welcome to Saturday Breakfast.
1: Oh, pleasure. My natural habitat to work in is theatres. I do that in the UK, do that here. But they're all kind of like, you know, you get really stiff ushers at the start of the gigs and they're looking at everybody. You don't get out of those seats, you know. They kind of were threatening. But after a while, they just give up.
0: Yeah, especially.
1: Because everybody gets up, you know, it's like crazy.
0: If they can't help themselves, or they can't help themselves, you know, getting up and you're saying, come on, get up, and your songs are all about dancing.
1: I know. And everybody thinks that, you know, the gigs are just the oldies, but there's a lot of young people who come as well, and they sort of start it up, I guess. I mean, it's funny, a few weeks ago, lovely Cunard ships were coming into the harbour here in Sydney, and we were climbing on board, me and the band, and doing some shows. And they say it's the first time they've ever had a mosh pit on a Cunard cruise because, you know, they're naturally more comfortable, older, should we say, or middle-aged people on a cruise. You know, all they want to do is switch off, you know, and relax. But they were all up there dancing. I mean, my God, the whole place was moving. And the Cunard staff said they've never seen that on the Queen Mary 2 or the Queen Anne. But that's what we got.
0: Well,
1: it was fantastic.
0: I'm not
1: so
0: surprised.
1: We're coming back to do that.
0: Wonderful. Wonderful. I'm not surprised because those young people, those young fans, well, I don't know if I'm young. I'm, you know, early 40s.
1: Yeah.
0: But I could say that I'd be one of them on the dance floor. I could say without a word of a lie that my favourite song of all time is You Make Me Feel Like Dancing.
1: Well, it's that one that gets them going, you know, and I don't know, it's just undeniable, isn't it? I mean, even, well, it sounds funny to say, but even me, I can't stop moving when I hear it. You know, and that's my song. You'd think I'd be relaxed with it, but no, it gets me going.
0: Well, that's your signature, isn't it, Leo? Like, you must get asked this constantly at this point.
1: But you know, there's also some very meaningful ballads and and also, you know, there's all the autobiographical songs like Orchard Road and Moonlighting and One Man Band and Giving It All Away and Orchard Road. Yeah, all of those, you know. So I'm in a very happy place where I've been able to express myself in music and song in many, many different styles. And that's what we bring to the concert. And I think that's what people enjoy, that there's, you know, there's even a bit of country music in there these days.
0: Yes.
1: There's everything. There's every different style in the show. And that's what I always wanted to be. I always wanted to be an entertainer or performer that was not locked into one style. So, you know, you've got the dance stuff, you've got the love ballads, and you've got story songs in there as well.
0: I suppose I was saying that the energy that you bring to performances is more of a signature because you do have, you know, very versatile genres in your catalogue.
1: The energy, well, energy has always been, and positivism and optimism has always been a part of my life. So I get on that stage and I'm having fun and I can't resist it. And it just all comes alive. Sometimes you go to the theatre, you do your sound check and you're sitting there just before and you're going, oh, I don't really feel like it tonight. And then the next moment you get on stage and it's, yeah, let's go. You know, it's all like that. It's funny. It's a trigger.
0: Yeah.
1: It's keeping me very young.
0: Oh, absolutely. Look, I want to play just
1: next
0: a little
1: month,
0: bit.
1: I'm 78.
0: Yeah, like,
1: How about that?
0: I know. Seven, incredible.
1: Crackers, isn't it?
0: Oh, my God, you sound 21. Leo, I just want to play a quick one from the early days, this song. It's another favourite of mine. Yeah.

0: And comparing that, yeah, the sort of sentiment of that song, you know, the pressures and the loneliness of performing, you were probably wrestling with that at the time, you know. But how is your energy so different? How's it changed over the years? And, you know, hearing you just, when I started to play it, you go, oh, you know, just, you, as someone who interviews jaded old rock stars a lot of the time, you know, that don't like to visit all their hits, it's just such a refreshing attitude, you know.
1: Well, that's a killer to sing on stage. It's so much fun, you know. It's like great because it's early dance music in a way, you know. I think that that's the precursor to You Make Me Feel Like Dancing later on, you know. That was 1974 or 1973 actually. Crazy, it's so long ago, isn't it?
0: But you know, my brother agrees with me. Like I said, I'm interviewing you because he lives in the States and he's listening in. And I said, I'm speaking with you tomorrow. And he's like, oh, this is my favorite. I'm like, oh, it's one of my favorites. And he sent me that song and he thinks it's one of the best things he's ever seen. And you're in your, is it the Pierrot get up, the clown?
1: Pierrot outfit, yeah, the white-faced clown. Yeah, yeah.
0: What was that about?
1: I just had a movie that I really loved and I was nervous. I was getting ready. I mean, I had a very powerful manager in England, Adam Faith, who'd been a big pop star in his life. He was 100% confidence, and I was not. And he was saying, you're going to be the biggest star. You're going to be a multimillionaire. You're going to be there doing and talking. And I'm going, what the hell? What have I got myself into? I've agreed this, you know. And I was so nervous. I had something to hide behind by choosing to perform in the white face. And the mask, you know, the skull cap that fitted on my head. Nobody would recognize me because I was this curly-haired bloke. Mm. So all the hair was pressed into the skull cap. The white suit was on. The gloves were on. I was a different person.
0: Now, why did you ditch it?
1: I could find my confidence underneath there.
0: Yeah.
1: Underneath that outfit, you know.
0: but why did you end up ditching it? What was the moment you go, you know what, I can just...
1: Well, we did it for the record cover,
0: right?
1: And you know that was the reason of putting it on. You know, I was doing some shows and realizing nobody was really looking at me, and then I thought, no, I'll put this on. But I promised to do it for 1 year, and it was exactly 1 year of Leo Sayer's first career when we were flying back from the States, and we were on the plane. And we're sitting in, I don't know, the front of the plane or something like that. And I just turned around to my wife at the time, Janice, my ex-wife, and Adam. And I said, right, that's it. I'm not doing the Pierrot anymore. And they went, oh, okay. And they accepted it. But it was scary, you know, being unmasked. And then I did this gig with Rick Wakeman. Do you remember him from Yes, the keyboard player who used to do, and it was the Merry Wives of Henry VIII or something like that, this big concept show he was doing at the Crystal Palace, which was a big open-air park in England. And I was the
0: I've been there to look at the dinosaur statues that are all wrong.
1: Yeah. You know? Yeah. Well, they put up a stage by the lake there. And thousands of people were there. It was a biggie, a real biggie. And this is the first time I'm performing. I was terrified. I look at pictures of myself there and I'm kind of glued. I must have made dents in the microphone stand. Mm. I was so nervous.
0: It's funny because
1: it was being revealed, you know.
0: Yeah, because watching that perform, like how old would you have been for that clip in the outfit?
1: 24, 25.
0: Yeah, yeah, but you are chill up there doing Show Must Go. You are so chill. It doesn't, like, beyond the years, I think, you know, it's very comfortable on stage there. So interesting.
1: I just think it's funny when I listen back now and look at it back because I just remember all the tension and you know. And the incredible thing is when you sing like that, and I'm singing really over the top, you're releasing so much stuff inside you. It's a physical release. It's like a workout, you know. Mm. And I just, whenever I hear that, I just remember, you know, sweating and throwing myself into that song. I think they only allowed me one performance of it in the studio, and that was it. And that was, and I was saying, right, now let's perfect it. And they said, no, we've got it. And you're going, what? So they're all performances, you know, whether in the studio or on stage.
0: All that tension just comes out, yeah. Well, a lot of love for you on the text line. Led says, Leo, such a legend, always a rock and roller. Can't believe he's up this early. We're performing this evening.
1: I'll tell you, what's the ABC forced me?
0: Yeah, big cash here.
1: I'm going to bed after this. No.
0: Mark says, Leo sounds like a beaut bloke. It'd be a very approachable chap if I bumped into him on the street. That's what I hear.
1: Yeah.
0: Leo, for sure. And
1: I don't take myself seriously, do I?
0: And God bless you for it. God bless you for it. Now, Rohan has asked me to ask you, Leo, about your harmonica play. Do you have it handy?
1: No, I don't.
0: Oh.
1: It's already at the theatre.
0: Yeah, fair enough.
1: There's a box of them. I play in lots of different keys, and there's a whole box of them, and, you know, it's various things. I'm playing more harmonica these days. It's where I started.
0: Yeah.
1: I started being a blues harmonica player when I was a commercial artist. I used to sort of bunk off in the evenings and go and sing play harmonica with bands like the John Mayall Band, all these classic English. And I met Eric Clapton, played with him and played with a lot of the guys in the Stones in the early days, you know. And which is really funny because later on all these people went, oh, I remember you. That's not your name. Because I was Jerry the harmonica player.
0: Yeah, Jerry.
1: Oh. I love playing. It's just such a... And, you know, it's so groovy because basically you've got this little thing that you can put in your breast pocket and just walk around. And then when you find a quiet moment, a park or something like that, get the thing out and have a blow. And it's fantastic for that. You know, you can take music anywhere. It's portable.
0: Well, absolutely. And you've been doing it for 50 years and Australia for, I think, 20. You've been living in Australia for 20 now, so...
1: I have. Isn't that crazy? I've been living, in the Southern Highlands now for about nearly 12, 13 years, And living in Sydney before that when I came over in 2005.
0: Now,
1: love it here. I feel so at home, I can't tell you.
0: Well, why is that? What made you decide to call Australia home?
1: It was that first tour in 1975. Paul Dainty was the promoter, and Reg Ansett of Ansett Airlines was our big sponsor. And Reg, at the end of the tour, a lovely man, miss him, he just turned around to me and he said, look, the tour's been a huge success, been great for my airline. Would you like to pick 7 places in Australia? Don't rush home to England yet. I'll hold on to you, and I changed my ticket, and I'll fly you there. And he flew me there, just me and him and the pilot. And
0: on Reg Ansett,
1: Uluru was Ayers Rock in those days, So I said, I want to go to Ayers Rock, I want to go to Broome, and I picked all these places, just putting a drawing pin on the map, and he flew me to everyone, Broome and Cairns and all the places that we weren't visiting because, on that first tour, we're just visiting the major cities. So I really got to see Australia, and I made myself a secret promise. At that time, one day I'm going to live here, whether it's a retirement or whether I'm still working. Of course, I'm still working. And I just made a promise, I'm going to end up here. I fell in love with this place, with the space, the people's attitude. They were all like me, They were all loud. I loved it.
0: And you've...
1: go back and people say, don't be so loud, Leo.
0: Oh, no, absolutely.
1: Not
0: keep
1: here.
0: It up. Keep it up. We need you to be loud.
1: I'm a larrikin.
0: Yeah, you fit it. That's what it is. It's the energy, yeah.

0: He's so good, isn't he? Leo Sayer. This is my favourite song of all time. That was me speaking to Leo for Saturday Breakfast back in April. I do apologise if my energy levels were slightly higher than you're used to on Nightlife. Combination of being very, very excited and starstruck and also very early in the morning. Alana in Jervis Bay says, saw Leo at the Pavilion and Horden Pavilion in Sydney in 1975. It was with my best friend Helen. He was absolutely fantastic and he's still the same. He is Alana. And would you believe he's 78 years old and still going? Just coming home from the Monday bash this weekend. As this texter says, trust Leo had a blast at the Muddy bash. It was. We're going to find out a little bit more about how the Monday bash became the Muddy bash this particular weekend. And Debrilla, you loved Leo too. You saw him in 1975 for your 20th birthday present. Ticket to yourself. What a nice present to yourself. And he was brilliant. Good on you, Debrilla. And thanks for those texts about the horoscopes. I'm sorry if you just texted in earlier, Bruce, I would have put your very good question to our guest. But you are listening to Nightlife all across Australia on your ABC. Coming up, who were the sea people and what did they have to do with the collapse of the Bronze Age? That's next after the news.
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2: ABC News with Andrew Kaloupas. Sydney shark attack victim Leah Stewart says she's not fully recovered more than 2 months after the incident but feels like she's been given a second chance at life. Ms. Stewart has written about her experience for the first time on a fundraising site. She says after an incredibly difficult few months, she's happy to have progressed enough to build some independence. The 35-year-old was bitten on her arm and legs, suffered multiple fractures and lost a lot of blood during a morning swim at Coogee Beach. Officials have recorded Australia's first case of bird flu in a mammal. A seal found dead in South Australia has tested positive for the disease. Australia's been battling an outbreak of the highly pathogenic avian influenza since June. The Agriculture Minister has described the development as concerning but not unexpected. Julie Collins says the infection is likely to have occurred due to exposure to infected wild birds or the environment that they share.
3: I know that this news will be distressing for many Australians, particularly for those people with a close connection to the wildlife and the land. And although this is a concerning development, it is not unexpected for us to start to see infection in other wildlife, particularly in marine mammals.
2: A witness has described the destruction caused by a major crash near the Melbourne Cricket Ground Saturday night as almost mind-blowing. A 46-year-old driver of a stolen Ford Mustang died after being thrown from the car in a head-on collision with two vehicles on Barassi Way in East Melbourne. Police allege the man hijacked the Mustang shortly after he crashed a different stolen car. Only one of the other motorists involved was injured, but this local resident says the crash scene was one of destruction.
4: Almost mind-blowing that so much damage could happen. And it's a straight bit of road there. So I don't know how it's gone wrong, but that much damage on a 60-kilometre road, unbelievable.
2: The Queensland government has confirmed it's working on reforms to the state's bail laws, calling them the next phase of the Adult Crime, Adult Time initiative. The government is planning to introduce a minimum mandatory jail sentence for young offenders who breach bail conditions. Premier David Crisafulli says the legislation would also include adult offenders.
5: We are doing the work as to who that applies to and for what period that minimum mandatory will be there. But it is the next step of adult crime, adult time. It'll be a

0: Separate offence, a new offence, if somebody breaches their bail conditions with an adult crime, adult time offence or equivalent.
1: President Trump has hit back at Canada, accusing it of long-targeting US farmers with massive tariffs. In his first public comments since trade talks between the neighbours collapsed, Mr. Trump has accused Canada of wanting the benefits of being a US state without being one. Both countries have blamed each other for the failure of the trade talks that's led to both imposing tariffs on each other's goods. Ukraine sacked Defence Minister Mykhailo Fedorov has repeated his call for national elections, even though the country's at war. The BBC's Dan Johnson has more from Kyiv.
2: He's the first high-profile Ukrainian politician to go there, to even raise that question. It's something that's been deeply controversial here. Elections are 2 years delayed already, but the sense is that you just can't practically hold an election at a time of warfare. How would you guarantee the Russians wouldn't interfere in that election? How would you make sure that the different constituencies of the Ukrainian population who are scattered and dispersed at the moment could take part freely, fairly, inclusively? What about the millions of refugees overseas? What about the people serving in the military? What about those who are living under Russian occupation? So all those questions are difficult and complicated.
1: To sport, the West Tigers have produced a stunning upset to beat the NRL ladder-leading Sydney Roosters by a point. Here's Andrew Moore.
3: Crowd of 26,240 was thoroughly entertained by what turned out to be a riveting game of rugby league. Despite the fact the Roosters went into the weekend in first position having won 8 in a row, the West Tigers had lost 8 in a row themselves. But the Tigers win thanks to a 79th minute Jock Madden field goal, 25 points to 24. They scored 5 tries to 4 the Tigers, but when the Roosters hit back to 24 all, it looked like they were going to win. Not to be the case. An intercept proved fatal for the Roosters, thrown by Nafahu White, collected by Terrell May. Earlier, the Cronulla Sutherland side returned to the winners list with a 30 points to 22 win over the Gold Coast at Robina Stadium.
1: ABC News.
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5: Welcome back. Nightlife, Greta Lee Jackson with you, filling in for Suzanne tonight. And coming up this hour, we'll find out what's been happening in far west New South Wales, where heavy outback rainfall has been causing a few dramas. And then after the news, did Cleopatra really bathe in milk? You'll find out in tonight's history quiz, all about food fads. But first, if you've managed to catch the new Odyssey movie that's out now, you would have heard a lot of references to sea people as some kind of looming distant threat that could strike at any time, coming from the sea to destroy life as people knew it. But who exactly were they? Well, let's go way back to the Bronze Age to find out.
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5: There's nothing less grand than the fall of civilization itself for this week in history. No, we're not looking into the near future, or at least I hope we're not. That would be this week in the future, anyway. Instead, we're travelling far, far back in history to the collapse of the major Bronze Age civilizations in the late 13th to early 12th century BC. It's a period that's recently been dramatised in Christopher Nolan's The Odyssey. Without wanting to get too many spoilers in here for a film that's based on a text that's literally thousands of years old in a film, there are references to the so-called sea people and the threat they pose to the civilizations which existed at the time. Far from being a bogeyman dreamt up in the celluloid world of Hollywood, the reality that the sea people are drawn from historical record, even though Christopher Nolan's playing rather fast and loose with what we do know about them. So who were the sea people, and were they really all that instrumental in the fall of the great empires of the late Bronze Age? Joining me to set sail as we search for the truth of the sea people is Professor Eric Klein. Eric is a professor of

0: Classical and Ancient Near Eastern Studies and of Anthropology at George Washington University in Washington, D.C., and the author of numerous books on the ancient world, including The Year Civilization Collapsed, which is 1177 BC. So he's the ideal man to ask all about the sea people. Welcome to Nightlife, Eric.
1: Thank you for having me on. It's a pleasure to be here.
0: Now, for those not up on our Bronze Age empires, we might think of Greeks, maybe Egyptians or Troy, but who were the major Bronze Age imperial powers and where were they in terms of modern nations?
1: Yes, excellent question. So we're basically talking about the Mediterranean and Near Eastern regions, from essentially Italy on one side to Iran on the other, and from Turkey down to Egypt in terms of modern areas. Back then, and we're again talking about 1200 BC, as you said, there were what I call the G8 of the ancient world. We've got the Mycenaeans on mainland Greece. We've got the Minoans on Crete. We've got the Hittites up in Anatolia, which is modern day Turkey. We have Assyrians and Babylonians in Mesopotamia, which would be approximately modern day Iraq. We have a group you've probably never heard of called the Mitanni that are inland Syria. And then we've got Cypriots on Cyprus, Egyptians in Egypt, Canaanites in Canaan. And that forms about 8 or 9 of the great powers at that time.
0: And when we say Bronze Age, many listeners might presume that we're talking a very primitive time, except for bobsled, who's texted in a joke about the collapse of the Bronze Age being over because we're now more mindful to protect ourselves from the harmful effects of overexposure to the sun. I don't think that's right, bobsled. But these were empires with significant trade routes and developing infrastructure systems, weren't they?
1: Yeah, they were. They're what we call a small world network. And this is something you don't see that often in human history. Basically, each of those powers that I mentioned were either directly connected to each other or indirectly, such that you could get from one to the other in no more than about 3 hops. So like the Mycenaeans were not directly connected to the Assyrians all the way over in Mesopotamia, but the Mycenaeans were connected to the Hittites, and the Hittites were connected to the Assyrians. So anytime you have a network like that, where you've got everyone connected with less than 3 hops, is a small world network. And as I say, that hasn't happened that often in human history. Us today, obviously, we are, and them back then as well. So that is why I say what happened to them, even though it was 3,200 years ago, might be of more relevance to us today than most people might imagine.
0: And there's pretty clearly some appealing mystery to a race of formidable sea pirates, but the sea people aren't actually mentioned in Homer's original Odyssey, are they?
1: No, he doesn't mention them per se. That's actually our name for them. The closest that we get is when Odysseus tells a story, which is not in the movie, by the way, so that's not a spoiler alert, mm-hmm. Where he says that he went to Egypt while trying to get back home, and he describes raiding the coast of Egypt, and that would seem quite piratical. So it does look like we do have pirates at that time, but the sea peoples are a lot more than just that.
0: Right, right. Okay, so give us some facts. Where do we begin with what they are?
1: Good question. Well, when I was coming up, when I was in college, I was told that they were the reason that all civilizations collapsed in that area, that they were responsible for the destruction, that they were basically the bogeyman that you referred to. But now we have kind of recontextualized them, and it looks like they're as much victims as they were oppressors. I think they're actually more like migrants or refugees in a way. They've left their homelands, and that would be plural because there's about 9 different groups that make up the sea peoples. And they've left their homelands in search of a better life.

0: life. And that is where the new findings in archaeology have really played a huge role, because it looks like that entire area that I mentioned, from Italy over to Iran and Turkey down to Egypt, was affected by a drought at the time. And it wasn't just any drought. It looks like it lasted between 150 and 300 years. So these people are moving out of their homelands, trying to find a better life for themselves. Some are pirates, some are less aggressive, but it looks like they're almost all facets back then.
1: And let's talk about those tribes, the whole host of different ones, nine that you mentioned. Can you tell us about what you know about those people and where they were from?
0: Well, I can try. It's
1: Okay.
0: not That's one of history's great mysteries, is who are the Sea Peoples and where did they come from? And we honestly still haven't solved that. We know their names because the Egyptians left records in which they mentioned them. It looks like they attacked Egypt twice in what we would know as 1207 BC, in the reign of Pharaoh Merneptah, and then again 30 years later in the reign of Ramses III in 1177 BC. And that's where I got the title of my book, because that's when they attacked. The Egyptians call them by their names. They say they are the Peleset, the Tejeker, the Shekelesh, the Shardana, the Danuna, the Weshesh, Ekwesh, and so on. So they actually named the different tribes. The whole idea of the Sea Peoples, that was a term coined by a French Egyptologist more than 100 years ago to kind of wrap up the whole situation. Now, the problem is we don't exactly know where each of these individual groups are coming from. We can play, philological, linguistic games. So the Shardana, for example, sounds a lot like Sardinia. And so some have suggested that they're coming from that western island. The Shekelesh, that sounds like Sicily. So maybe one of the groups is coming from there. The others, though, the Ekwesh, the Danuna. I mean, Danuna sounds a lot like Homer's Danaans, which is his other name for the Mycenaeans. And the Ekwesh sounds a lot like the Achaeans, which is again one of Homer's alternate names. So are the Ekwesh and the Danuna from Greece? We don't know. Maybe. The only one that we know for sure are the Peleset. And the Peleset we have long identified as the Philistines. And we can actually identify the Philistines in what is now modern Israel and the Gaza Strip as the descendants of these Peleset. They look like they're using Mycenaean pottery that's made locally. And so that is the only one of the nine groups that we're pretty confident about, the Peleset being the Philistines. Everybody else is up for grabs, basically.
1: Those two attacks on Egypt that you mentioned, so what actually happened? Were they fearsome warriors of legend, these sea people in those cases?
0: I would say yes and no.
1: Okay.
0: We can tell. Let's take the second time they invade in 1177 BC. Ramses III actually leaves a very long inscription and a picture on his mortuary temple at Medinet Habu, which is near King Tut's tomb in the Valley of the Kings in Egypt, so by Luxor. And in the picture, he shows not just these warriors and a naval battle, but he also shows that their wives and children are with them in ox carts, which is why I would say it's a migration rather than just, a bunch of guys hopped up on testosterone raiding villages. So it really does look like a migration. He says, Ramses III says in his inscription, that he fought two battles against the Sea Peoples, one on land and one on sea. The one on the sea actually looks like it's from one of the mouths of the rivers in the Nile Delta. And his picture is so detailed that people have actually written books on the ships of the Sea Peoples with their rigging and their sails.

0: animals and everything else. The end result is that both pharaohs defeat the sea peoples, both times they come, 30 years apart, and they never come again. But it was kind of a Pyrrhic victory because Egypt started going down the tubes after Ramses III beat the sea peoples. In fact, he's assassinated in a harem conspiracy by one of his own wives and her son. So things did not really go well for the Egyptians after that, even though they had won. So the sea peoples, I would say, were fearsome. Sure, you didn't want them attacking you, but like I say, they're also migrants. They are victims as well as oppressors in the general context of what was happening back then.
1: Well, the attack obviously had enough significance to Ramses that it warranted an inscription on his tomb. Either it was a very traumatic experience or he was proud of that moment before the fall. I'm not sure which one is it. What do you think?
0: It's probably both. He does say he beat them. And of course, you can't always believe what the inscriptions say. They tend to glorify themselves, but it does look like it happened to a certain extent, and it does look like there were all of these groups that came. We know some of them from earlier. That's what's a little bit confusing. So, for instance, the Shardana that I mentioned, who might have come from Sardinia, they actually show up in Egyptian records almost 200 years earlier, back in the 14th century BC, where they're fighting both on the side of the Egyptians and against them. They show up in the Battle of Kadesh, for example, where the Egyptians are fighting the Hittites. So we've got some of these people in the area, you know, much earlier, but most of them are new to us and were probably new to both Merneptah and to Ramses. But it was a big deal that they beat them. Ramses says that nobody else had been able to do so. He actually says no country was able to stand before their arms, and he names them, including the Hittites and Cyprus. And the archaeology seems to show that that's correct. We don't know that the sea peoples took them down, but they certainly are destroyed. They go down, some of them, to a certain extent. But that's part of the whole larger collapse of the Bronze Age of that time. The Hittites go down. They are never the same again. Cypriots are affected, but they actually come out on the other end better than almost anybody else. Same with the Phoenicians. So we have to realize that when Nolan is putting the sea peoples into the Odyssey, that it's just part of the much larger picture. And now, as I say, we have kind of recontextualized them because they're just one of the stressors at that time. We know there was a drought that I mentioned. As a result, there was famine. As a result, there, and we know those from texts. We've got quite a few texts talking about there was famine at the time. We know there were these migrations. We know that enemies, unnamed enemies, showed up at other places as well, destroying other cities like Ugarit up in North Syria. We know there's disease. Ramses V looks like he dies of smallpox. And there are a series of earthquakes at that time. In my book, I called it a perfect storm of calamities. My kids, who grew up reading Lemony Snicket, said it was a series of unfortunate events, which you could put it that way.
1: Oh, yes.
0: But there's a lot going on.
1: You're listening to Nightlife, and we're speaking with Professor Eric Klein, who is the author of 1177 BC, The Year Civilization Collapsed. And we're discussing who are the sea people and what did they have to do with the collapse of the Bronze Age. Eric, Pam in Swan Hill has pointed out that she believes the people we're talking about are mentioned in the Bible. Abraham was Canaan, the Hittites are also mentioned, and others. Is there a link there?
0: Yeah, some of these are mentioned. Yes, the Hittites are mentioned. That's actually a bit problematic because, that's a whole other discussion, shall we say.
1: Yes, right.
0: And it actually, the Hittites in the Bible are probably known by the people that wrote it down later, and they're probably more of the group that survived in northern Syria that we archaeologists call the Neo-Hittites, the new Hittites. There's a new world order that comes out of the collapse of the Bronze Age and becomes the Iron Age. I mean, Nolan in the Odyssey has, in the movie, has Odysseus say, "Our age of bronze is collapsing," which was a little strange. I don't think Odysseus would have actually said that, but never mind. But we do wind up with the Iron Age, and there the survivors of the Hittites are down in Canaan. And so your listener is correct to bring them into the picture. And of course, we've already mentioned the Philistines, who are in the Bible as well. And in fact, in the Bible, it says the Philistines come from Crete. So there may be something to that. And along those lines, if I may just add one more thing.
1: Of course.
0: There was some ancient DNA analysis done a little less than 10 years ago of some children that were excavated from Ashkelon in Philistine houses. And those children, the DNA showed that they were a mixture of local Canaanites and others. And the others, the computer model said, were probably from Crete, Sardinia, or Spain. And those kids were from the later 12th century. So they weren't sea peoples themselves, but they were probably the grandkids of the sea peoples. So that kind of shows that the Philistines probably did settle in that region. We can tell it from the pottery. And that they intermingled with the local population, which is really fascinating.
1: Jeff at Hornsby's texted in. Nice to know you're enjoying the topic, Jeff. And Bruce is asking, weren't the Phoenicians from the Kingdom of Tyre, which is today's Lebanon, also one of the great seafaring nations of the Eastern Mediterranean? And Bruce says Syria was influential in Tyre as well as having influence in what is today's Gaza Strip. But of course, it was much larger then. So the Phoenicians, Eric.
0: Yes, the Phoenicians, he is correct. They were a great seafaring nation, but it's after the Bronze Age. The Phoenicians actually are what I would call anti-fragile. And I've borrowed that phrase from Nassim Nicholas Taleb, who had a book with that title back about 10 years ago. And he describes anti-fragile as people that flourish in an age of chaos. And the Phoenicians certainly did that. They were from, as your listener correctly said, from what is today the area of Lebanon. They're from Tyre, Beirut, Sidon, Byblos. They themselves in the Iron Age, and we're talking 12th century down, all the way down until the Carthaginians fight with the Romans much, much later as the descendants of the Phoenicians. The original Phoenicians would not have called themselves as that. Phoenicians is a name that the Greeks gave them later. We see it in Herodotus. We see it in Thucydides. But the original Iron Age Phoenicians would have said, "I'm from Tyre. I'm from Beirut. I'm from Sidon." And they would have identified with their local city-states. They are Canaanites who did manage to survive the collapse of the Bronze Age, perhaps because they were decentralized, if you want to put it that way. They were individualized city-states rather than a big empire like the Hittites. But they do not emerge into the world stage until the others have collapsed. They actually do take advantage and flourish in that age of chaos. The city of Ugarit that I mentioned briefly a couple minutes ago, which had been a huge entrepot on coastal North Syria, that was decimated by some enemy. There's a text that says the enemy is approaching, but it unfortunately doesn't name which one it is. But that city was so thoroughly destroyed that it was not reoccupied for about 400 years. And it looks like the Phoenicians took advantage of that and went out such that the Mediterranean has been now called a Phoenician lake. And they used it to spread the alphabet, which they had standardized, and purple dye, the manufacture of which they had also standardized. So I do see the Phoenicians, along with the Cypriots, who basically introduced iron at that time, as being the two groups that survived best. And I talked about that in the sequel, a book called After 1177 BC, where I ran through what happened to everybody in Greece and Turkey and Iraq and, you know, everything in modern terms. What happened to the G8 in the 400 years after the collapse? And I do think that just as there are lessons we can learn today from the collapse itself, there are also lessons we can learn from the societies, the civilizations that were able to be resilient and rebound from the collapse. And I actually ranked them all, with the Cypriots and the Phoenicians doing the best and the Hittites doing the worst, because they essentially disappeared. Mycenaeans and Minoans, like Odysseus and Minos, they are in my second to lowest category. They basically had to start from scratch, because all the Mycenaean palaces, Mycenae, Tiryns, Pylos, they all fell, they all disappeared. They even lost the art of writing for a while, and they had to rebuild in Greece from scratch from the 11th century on. But by the 8th century, they're up and running again. We've got the first Olympics in 776 BC. And by that point in the early 8th century, we have a whole new globalized network connecting everybody around the Mediterranean. But it took them 400 years for everybody to get back, and some of them never did come back.
1: Can we go back a little bit? You mentioned the lessons we can learn now. What would they be? I mean, put simply, I guess. We can't have you read out your entire book, but how would you describe it simply?
0: Yeah, it's actually, I can do that simply because I included a useful table at the end of the book for
1: excellent.
0: Those who didn't want
1: excellent.
0: To read the whole thing. So one of the, they're, and I say they're all common sense. You probably don't even have to read the book to know them. It's, you need to be especially innovative and inventive. You know, necessity is the mother of invention. And we see iron being invented and the alphabet being standardized in the aftermath of the collapse. We need to do things like that today, especially with rare earths becoming, you know, hard to get upon occasion. We all remember the supply chain issues that we had in the last, you know, 10, 20 years from with COVID and everything else. So innovative and inventive. You also want to be self-sustaining to a certain extent, but not isolationist. Depend on your neighbors. You need them, but be prepared to take things on your own if you have to. Be wary of invasions and such. But then, you know, again, these are common sense. Keep the middle class happy. That was a big one. But again, when in history has that not been a big one? You always have to keep the middle class happy or you're going to have trouble.
1: Absolutely.
0: The big one, though, is water. That water is going to be really big going forward. I've been told that by a number of people, that a lot of the wars in the coming century will be fought over
1: look
0: water.
1: Look at right now. factoring in some respect. Yes.
0: Exactly. And remember, I mentioned the drought back then.
1: Yes.
0: But also of the great powers, the Egyptians managed to survive the fall. They weren't as great as they were afterward. But the Assyrians and the Babylonians survived the collapse of the Bronze Age also. And in fact, the Neo-Assyrians went on to take over the whole ancient Near East from the 9th century BC on. And the Assyrians and the Babylonians were on the Tigris and Euphrates. They had a perpetual source of water. The Egyptians, of course, were on the Nile. The Hittites, the other really great one of the big four, they're the only ones that collapsed, and they were the only ones that didn't have a great, huge source of water. The Halys River is there, but it's not like the Tigris, Euphrates, and the Nile. So that, I would say, is a big one, is be concerned about your water going forward, because that seems to be a big one in terms of being resilient.
1: I would like to go back to something you mentioned about the term sea people and where it came from. Can we go a little bit more into those 19th century French Egyptologists who came up with the term?
0: Yes. Yeah, they came up with it. It was almost as soon as the mortuary temple had been found, and they started writing about this. And, you know, just to make it easy, yes, they named all the groups, but then they said in French, the peoples of the sea, and they described them that way. The reason they did is because in the Egyptian inscriptions, they talk about some of the groups coming from islands and others, or almost all of them, coming from the north. Now, of course, from an Egyptian perspective, almost all of those areas are to the north, unless you're coming up from Sudan and Nubia. But coming from the islands is really interesting. And I would say that, you know, they would certainly have considered Crete to be an island. I don't know about mainland Greece or anything else, but they certainly knew from where they were coming, the ancient Egyptians did. And therefore, the French Egyptologists like Gaston Maspero just simply called them the peoples of the sea. And so from that, we now refer to them generally as the sea peoples.
1: We're speaking with Professor Eric Klein, author of 1177 BC, The Year Civilization Collapsed. And we're talking about who the sea people were and the collapse of the Bronze Age and what they had to do with it. Eric, I'm going to put the call out. If anyone's listening at home and has a question for you, I'm going to invite them to call in. If you have a question for Eric about this topic, please do call in 1-300-800-222. I would love to hear from you. And just regarding the collapse, Eric, just let's go back to that series of unfortunate events that you referred to earlier. The picture around the collapse of these massive empires, it's a tad more complex than they were brought down by pirates, you know. So yes. What does the current research point to?
0: Well, it points to a whole series of stressors, as I mentioned. We've got drought, we've got famine, we've got earthquakes, we've got disease, we've got migrants. I mean, it was a whole series of things. And what they did was they each worked off of the other. Any one of those, if they had just happened by themselves, was not enough to bring down one civilization, let alone the entire network that connected them. And bear in mind, we're talking about the fact this collapse, it's the network that collapses. The individual societies each, you know, managed to make it through or didn't, depending on the case. But to bring down the entire network, you need more than just an earthquake. You know, that would kill a lot of people, but it wouldn't bring things down. Same with disease, same with drought. But what if you have two of them at the same time? Or what if you have three of them at the same time? Or the way I put it, what if you're suffering from one and then the next comes in before you can really get over the first one? What if there's an ongoing drought and then you get hit with an earthquake? So I think that's what happened at that time. They didn't have time to recover from the one before the other one hit. But the other question that I was interested in that actually came about after the book came out, I got together with some people from the U.S. Army Corps of Engineers, and they were interested in looking at the ancient collapse to, again, see what we might do today if something similar happens. And the question that we asked, we did some computer modeling, which one would have had to go down first and in what order in order to bring the whole network down? And we found some very interesting things. I will cut to the chase. There were only two scenarios that worked after thousands and thousands of simulations. Either the Egyptians and the Hittites had to go down completely at the same time, which we know didn't happen because the Egyptians didn't go down totally, or that city of Ugarit on coastal North Syria that I mentioned, that city had to go down at the same time as the Hittites. And that works because we do know that they both went down about simultaneously. And so the computer model said if that had happened, that would have brought down, that would have effectively cut all the strands of the globalized Mediterranean network that was connecting them all. So if the Mycenaeans had gone down, everybody would have said, oh, what a shame. And it continued on, Minoans and so on. But if the Hittites and the people of Ugarit had gone down, then everybody would have said, oh my gosh, what's happening? But, and if I can end on this, it is also an interesting question as to whether they were aware at that time that, in fact, everything was collapsing. And I think the answer there is no. For the most part, they were not aware that everything was collapsing until it was literally too late.
1: That's rather sobering, really. Can I just ask one more question that Eric has No, sorry, Peter has for you, Eric. Was it not the catastrophic eruption of Santa Arena that caused the great chaos? You said it can't be pinpointed to a single natural disaster. It's more a series of events, right?
0: That's correct. And what he's referring to is the island of Santorini.
1: Okay.
0: Santorini, also known as Thera. It's a gorgeous island. It's about 70 miles north of Crete. It did blow up. It's a volcano. It blew up, but it blew up 400 years before all of this happened. So it blew up probably somewhere around 1600 BC. It's a big debate. Actually, we've been debating this for decades now. But the latest would be 1450 BC, and even that's 250 years before the collapse. So what I see the eruption of Santorini as having done, we know, we can tell archaeologically, the ash and the pumice from the eruption blanketed Crete and affected the Minoans. And it is actually a very good example of how if one catastrophe happens on its own, that you can usually bounce back from it, because that's exactly what the Minoans did. It tossed them for a loop for a while, but then they come right back and continue on as they had been. So yeah, I get this question a lot when I'm giving lectures, because it's one of the things that many people have heard of, this eruption of Santorini, but it is way too early, centuries too early. And in fact, as I say, it shows that you can bounce back from it. So volcanoes, if they are part of this, it is not going to be Santorini, but there was another one, Hecla 3, it's called, H-E-K-L-A, and then the number 3. Hecla 3 blew up, but that's up in Iceland. We've got remnants of it in the ice cores up there. And that blows up, though, a bit later, in about 1100 BC. There are also some indications that Mount Etna in Sicily may have done some stuff in about 1300 BC. So we can't completely discount volcanic action as part of this, but I would say Santorini is too early to have been one of those factors.
1: Oh, Eric. Fascinating stuff. I would like to thank you, and so would Debrilla. She says, history is a vast early warning system, so many thanks to the charming Eric, because I knew very little about these mysterious Bronze Age Empire rearranges until tonight. So thank you very much, Eric, for speaking with us about that tonight.
0: Yes, absolutely my pleasure. Thank you for having me on.
1: That is Professor Eric Klein, author of 1177 BC, The Year Civilization Collapsed.
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1: This is Nightlife.
2: Greta Lee Jackson with you on Nightlife this Sunday night. Coming up, we're going to head to Far West New South Wales for an update on the dramas the recent rainfall has caused. And we'll also have our history quiz. So do call in for that and play 1-300-800-222. It's a bit early now, though, a bit early for that. But I think we've got time for a little song. We've been talking about the sea people. So here's a song about a river. It's Mount Rascal Preservation Society, Bathe in the River.

0: Mount Rascal Preservation Society, Bathe in the River.
1: It's a big, big country, but it's a small, small world.
0: It certainly is. And this Sunday, we are heading west, far west, to Broken Hill to speak with sometimes ABC reporter, but local on the ground for some time, Amy Volkovsky. Hi, Amy.
2: Hello.
0: Plenty happening in the far west.
2: So much happening out here at the moment. It's wild. It's pouring rain and the wildlife and the humans have gone wild.
0: Well, it's a big weekend for Broken Hill because Monday is wrapping up. Final night tonight, Sunday night.
2: That's right. Yeah, final night after, yep, some pretty massive highs and lows for the festival.
0: Now, how is this one different?
2: Well, it was different in the rain. It has been a little wet at past Monday bashes, but they've always managed to be able to keep all the campsites and keep everyone rolling in and out. We got a huge downpour on Wednesday. This was the first day that it was open and very early campers did manage to get in, but it quickly became quite a risk to bring all of the 14,000 campers in. So over kind of Thursday, Friday, the preceding days, there were a few different announcements about which tickets could come in, which couldn't, how many they could fit. In the end, they've ended up kind of getting pretty creative with how to still deliver music to people who haven't been able to get into the festival. So I think by Thursday, they had let 10,000 in of the 14,000.

0: That's still pretty good numbers considering record rainfall for August in the far west. But they have kind of done a bit of a deal where a lot of the bands that have been playing out at the festival have come in after they're set to play a set in one of the pubs in town.
1: Oh, that's good.
0: So yeah, it's kind of kept people entertained. And then there's some heartbreaking stories. There's a guy who drove from Perth. His sister drove from Mount Isa. They met in Broken Hill and they just missed out on getting in,
1: Oh,
0: which is
1: no.
0: just devastating. I think they can get in on a day pass for the last little bit, but yeah, it's taken. Yeah, it's been disappointing for a lot of festival goers. But I mean, what can you do about that kind of rain?
1: And what is the main reason for that cutoff? Sorry if I missed it. Was it like cut roads or just.
0: So the roads actually haven't been too bad, but it's the campsites themselves.
1: Right.
0: So I think they could let people in, but there weren't enough campsites that they were confident people wouldn't get bogged in, because people are bringing huge rigs into this festival. The four-wheel drives, the caravans, they're really heavy rigs. And they're trying to be mindful too of the environment there and how much damage they do to that mud flat over this time. Yeah, so they had to kind of make a call when they did, and I'm sure there'll be a lot of speculation about whether or not it was the right one. But yeah, for now they seem to have managed pretty well keeping people entertained despite that change.
1: Did you make it this year?
0: I did. I actually am part of a band that got to play there, which was fun. A local band, the Waterbag Band, and so we opened the festival. Actually, we were the first act on the Wednesday, and that was really fun. We always get a good response from visitors, and even though these campers had a really wet night the night before and were covered in mud, they were really in high spirits and super excited. So that was lovely.
1: You opened the whole festival. Waterbag Band opened the whole festival.
0: We did.
1: Excuse me for not knowing that. That is big news. Oh, we'll have to play one of the tracks shortly. Look, the last time we were there together, I remember you shooting some content in your videography business.
0: That's
1: And
0: right. I remember you tramping around in some very high heels in the red dirt,
1: yeah,
0: Grandma.
1: that's right. All for the content, all for the content. But you walked in on one Peter Garrett practicing his moves, did you? I think by accident.
0: This is just retold in confidence.
1: Sorry. No, that's
0: Well,
1: cool.
0: I had a close call with Peter Garrett's warm-up moves, which people wouldn't understand. It involves a lot of quite a wingspan.
1: Oh, look, speaking of wingspans, something not too great happening at Menindee Lakes. Look, I never like hearing bad news about Menindee. Like we all remember the fish kills a few years ago, were devastating. So what's going on with the pelicans?
0: Yeah, look, obviously I'd like to use an opportunity for all the attention being put on the far west at the moment with Mundi being here to just, yeah, obviously there's still some really hard things going on out here, like the state of the river and the lakes. And that story was really told last week, where one of the lakes at Menindee, Lake Corndilla, they somehow washed up 400 dead pelicans. Which people immediately assumed, obviously, in the climate at the moment, that it was bird flu, but it turned out not to be. And they're still waiting on tests for what that could be. It's quite a mystery, and yeah, concerning. I mean, there's been so much rain. Obviously, the festival got rained out, wettest August on record, and this last winter has been really wet. But the river's still pretty low, and actually there's a lot of blue-green algae in the lakes and rivers, which seems unusual when it's winter and rainy. But yeah, that's kind of the state of things at present.
1: And do you know anything else about what next? Is it going to be investigated? That's a lot of pelicans. Is it as simple as flooding? Although you say the river's low, what's going to
0: Yes,
1: happen now?
0: yes. So samples were taken from the birds. Once they'd ruled out bird flu, I guess there's kind of a whole checklist of them to go through. So I understand it's the New South Wales Deputy Chief Veterinary Officer who is responsible for that now, is doing the testing. And yeah, apparently in the next fortnight we will hear the results of that and a bit of a rundown on what might have caused those deaths.
1: Okay, and finally, we will check in and this maybe next week and see what the update is about that story. But finally, normally it's Silverton where we hear all about the camels, but what's happening in Wonderful White Cliffs, and what are the camels doing?
0: So yeah, there's actually an amazing collection of photos from our local rural reporter here, Em Jensen, of the Camel Cup in White Cliffs recently. So in the weekend just gone, about 600 people gathered in White Cliffs, which is a tiny town. 600 people is nothing to sniff at there. And yeah, this is a race that has a history in White Cliffs but hasn't run for a while. They've been, getting a lot of momentum for it the last couple of years. And it's amazing to see. I mean, you've got to read Em's article. There's some fantastic photos, but she really tells that story too of, that bush kind of situation where they've organized a camel race and then they're a bit shorter riders. And then they end up wrangling a couple of lawyers who've come to visit to ride the camels in the race, which
1: Wow.
0: is the kind of looseness that could only occur in White Cliffs. Yeah.
1: Well, yeah, exactly. And is that an annual thing, the camel race? I don't think I ever
0: I don't think it has been, but I think they're trying to make it be. And I mean, it was a huge gathering, so they were very keen to make it happen again. And look, to be honest, it's a lot of build up for the race. Apparently only lasts six oh no sorry 30 seconds, half a minute. And it's kind of a matter of, I guess it could be like described as half race, half rodeo. It's kind of hold on and get as far as you can. So a lot of excitement for a very, very short race. But you can imagine that that kind of outback attraction would keep going for a long time. And I think there's definitely plans to keep it running.
1: Yeah, and absolutely. And speaking of the camels, I do want to ask you about the Silverton camel. What is it? The Camel Farm, Camel Park?
0: Camel Farm, there's
1: That's where I got
0: Silverton
1: it
0: Camel
1: from.
0: Farm,
1: And
0: yeah.
1: Peter at the Camel Farm, every time I check in with her, there's another animal, but I haven't spoken to her in quite a while. Do you know what she's got at the moment? I know last time I was there, this was a few years ago, it would have been ostriches with a new addition, but I know there's been a few animals since then.
0: Look, I think the last update I saw was a very cute picture of a baby emu and a pig curled up in a puddle together, which was absolutely adorable. I mean, endless goats, dogs. I don't know of any other exotic animals that she's got there. I mean, aside from obviously the ostriches and the llamas, there's alpacas, there's goats,
1: I could have sworn she
0: dogs.
1: got a water buffalo or something like that.
0: Oh, look, quite possibly.
1: Yeah.
0: Quite
1: I
0: likely.
1: have to check in
0: And
1: with
0: at
1: her.
0: the moment, you could have a water buffalo out there. There's a lot of water.
1: Yeah. And look, when it rains, it really, really floods there in Broken Hill. Yeah. Can you tell me, did you happen to catch any shows? So artists that were coming to entertain people that weren't able to get through the gates for Monday. Any big names? Any highlights?
0: Oh, yeah. Look, if people are kind of looking on the internet for any of the highlights, I'd recommend trying to find the performance from it was Shane Howard with Troy Cassadaley and the Far West Children's Choir.
1: Oh, okay.
0: So there was a an amazing performance from them. That was certainly a highlight. I don't know, a band, Furnace and the Fundamentals, kept up at the Palace Hotel. Saturday night, the country star Fanny Lumsden
1: Oh, I love her.
0: showed up at the Palace Hotel to give everyone a show. So yeah, absolutely well looked after in town here.
1: Thanks so much for joining us for Big Country Small World, Amy. And look, before you go, just quickly, the Waterbag Band. What song did you open the Monday Bash with this year?
0: We were really excited this year to play the song Rise Up for the Monday Bash audience. It was absolutely incredible and people seemed to love it.
1: Oh, well, let's give it a spin. Amy, thank you so much.
0: Thanks, Greta.

0: 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Coming up after the news, it's the history quiz. Do you know what kind of animal provided the milk for Cleopatra's alleged baths? 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
1: ABC News with Andrew Kaloupas. Shark attack victim Leah Stewart has spoken for the first time more than 2 months after she was mauled by a white shark at Sydney's Coogee Beach. Here's Patricia Tiano.
2: Miss Stewart says she hasn't fully recovered, but feels like she was given a second chance at life and is happy to have progressed enough to build some independence. On June 13, she was taken to St. Vincent's Hospital in a critical condition after being mauled by a white shark during a morning swim at Coogee Beach. The 35-year-old was bitten on her leg and arms and suffered multiple fractures throughout her body, ultimately ending up in a days-long induced coma and undergoing multiple surgeries, including an arm amputation. On a fundraising site, she thanked the community for its generosity after more than $500,000 was raised to aid her recuperation.
1: South Australian officials say there's no guarantee the deadly H5 avian flu won't spread to other local wildlife. It comes as the illness is detected in an Australian mammal for the first time after a long-nosed fur seal found dead at Beachport in southeastern South Australia tested positive for the virus. There's now a total of 298 confirmed cases across the country. South Australia Chief Veterinary Officer Skye Frewen says authorities are particularly focused on marine mammals as they are very vulnerable.
3: We only have this one isolated case at this point in time. No evidence of mass mortalities in seals, but if I had to guess, I would guess we will get more cases. I don't know when, I don't know how many, but I would consider them to be the mammals most at risk.
1: Ukraine's President Volodymyr Zelensky says it would be too dangerous for Ukraine to hold national elections while it fights Russia's invasion. He says an election now would be a tsunami that would destroy Ukraine. He was responding to a call from Ukraine's former Defence Minister Mykhailo Fedorov, whom Mr. Zelensky sacked last month, for Ukrainians to vote in a presidential election. Mr. Fedorov says it's his moral right to start the conversation.
4: A huge number of people started talking and supporting the idea of coming back to the democratic cycle. And I believe that neither Putin nor the president of any other country can speak about our own democracy. We are the only ones who will decide what we do going forward. That's what democracy is all about.
1: Russia has withdrawn its ambassador to Britain, prompting fears of a total breakdown in relations between London and Moscow. Here's the BBC's Joe Inwood.
5: Andrei Krelin had been Moscow's man in London since November 2019, taking an increasingly hostile line towards his hosts, especially since the invasion of Ukraine. In April, speaking to the BBC, he did not deny that Russia was tracking British submarines, but asked why it would be interested in what he called very old, outdated nuclear warheads. Despite the often undiplomatic nature of the relationship, the fact that Russia has withdrawn its top man without nominating a replacement does signal a further deterioration.
1: Indonesian authorities have arrested 72 people suspected of starting dozens of forest and peatland fires burning across the country. Indonesia's been battling fires on the island of Borneo and Sumatra, driven by an intensifying El Nino pattern and a prolonged dry season generating dense smoke that's crossed into Malaysia. Authorities say plantation owners and traditional farmers often start fires to clear land for farming. To sport, and Hawthorn has claimed a top four finish and a double chance in the AFL finals after cruising past West Coast by 62 points in Perth. Here's Clint Wilden.
6: The Hawks will be back in WA in a fortnight to face Fremantle in a qualifying final after Jack Gunston today celebrated his 300th game with a match-high haul of 5 goals. Nick Watson took a mark of the year contender and also booted 3, but when he sat on the bench for the entire fourth term, the Hawks' chances of the percentage boost needed to climb above Brisbane and into third on the ladder looked over. Instead, Brisbane will head to Sydney for the other qualifying final. The AFL has announced the schedule of the wildcard finals. The Western Bulldogs will face Collingwood on Friday night, while Melbourne will meet Carlton on Saturday evening. Both games will be at the MCG. Clint Wilden, ABC Sport, Perth.
1: The ball used by Argentine legend Diego Maradona to score his famous Hand of God goal has sold at auction in New York for $4.6 million. The ball was used in the 1986 World Cup quarter-final between Argentina and England.
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0: Welcome back to Nightlife. Greta Lee Jackson with you tonight, filling in for Suzanne, and we're about to play the history quiz. Tonight, it's all about food fads. So the diet trends of history and weird things people did with food over the years, over the centuries, in fact. So if you'd like to play, please do call 1300 800 222. We do have some open lines. You've got a good shot. After that, it's going to be all about mummies. We were talking about sea peoples before and their links to ancient Egypt. Well, let's stay in that world a little bit and talk to someone from the International Mummy Institute. So that's coming up after the news. And then we'll have some new music from one of our favourite Nightlife presenters. Well, she doesn't present Nightlife, but she presents our new music segment and also mornings on the Sunshine Coast, Sarah Howells. So stick around for that. But for now, call 1300 800 222 to play the history quiz.
8: The question and answer program everyone enjoys.
9: I would say yeah.
10: That's right.
11: Here are the questions.
0: Yes, here they are. And Mario was nice and early. Hi, Mario.
12: Good evening or good morning.
0: Well, good morning for you. Now, Mario, I put that question before the news, question one, for our history quiz on food fads. Of Cleopatra is traditionally said to have maintained her legendary beauty by bathing in the milk of which animal? Do you know?
12: Not sure if it's goat or donkey.
0: Well,
12: I'll go donkey.
0: Donkey is correct. Donkey is correct. She bathed in donkey's milk. Although Marco and bobsled and Janet all got it right, but they used the term ass, which is also technically acceptable. So, Mario, question two. In 1087, an aging William the Conqueror grew so corpulent that he could no longer comfortably mount or ride his horse, prompting him to confine himself to bed and consume a liquid-only diet consisting entirely of what?
12: I'll go fruit juice.
0: Fruit juice. I'm unfortunately, that's not

0: correct. Well, I'm sorry, Mario. I'm sorry about that.
1: Devastated.
0: Oh, no. You're at counselling? Oh, have you ever been...
1: I'm in counselling.
0: Have you ever been caught up in a fad diet?
1: All the time.
0: Yeah, go on. What was the latest one?
1: All the time. And they all work as long as you stick to them.
0: Yeah, okay. Yeah, that's right. I've never stuck to any.
1: Remember one I never tried years ago was the Israeli army diet.
0: Oh, yes, an army diet. That came from...
1: Yeah.
0: They said it came from Israel, but I don't think it actually did. Israeli army diet or something like that. Yes.
1: Yeah, it was cheese 2 days.
0: Yes.
1: Chicken 2 days.
0: Yes.
1: And 2 days, that's what it was. Yeah, cheese. I don't know what order. You just do that and they reckon you end up coming out like an Adonis if you're a person. But,
0: did you come out like an Adonis?
1: Yeah. I don't even know what the word means.
0: Okay, Mario. Oh, thanks for starting off the quiz for us tonight.
1: Well, I keep trying.
0: All right, good on you, Mario. We've got John in Broadbeach. Hello, John.
2: Hi, how are you?
0: Yeah, good, thanks. Nice to have you back. So what did William the Conqueror consume with his liquid-only diet to lose weight?
2: Alcohol.
0: It is correct.
2: Yep.
0: It was only alcohol, and he got so big that his rival, King Philip I of France, publicly mocked him, cruelly comparing him to a pregnant woman lying in childbed. So he was very, very cranky and wanted to get back in the saddle. So he took to his chambers, stopped eating solid food, and subsisted on copious amounts of alcohol, primarily wine and ale. So Adrian and Bellavista, you're half right. Sorry, go ahead.
2: I wonder what that did for his liver.
0: Well, yeah, that's right. Well, there wasn't much time to find out because this insult from the rival king started a rather grim chain of events because he went to attack King Philip in the French town of Mantes. During the raid, his horse stepped on hot embers and stumbled, throwing him violently against...
2: Oh, that's right.
0: That's
2: yeah.
0: right, and ruptured his internal organs. So we don't really know what happened to the liver after that, and I'm not going to go into the details of the burial here tonight. So question 3 for you, John, is during medieval Lent, the tail of which animal was acceptable to eat because church authorities considered it sufficiently aquatic to count as a type of fish?
2: Eel?
0: No, it is not eel. It is not eel, but good try. Good try, John.
2: No worries.
0: Okay. Bye-bye. Hello, Eric. Nice to have you here.
3: Good morning, Greta. Yeah.
0: Yeah.
3: This one's tough. What would it be?
0: So you weren't allowed to eat fish, but you were, you were allowed to eat fish. You weren't allowed to eat animals during Lent, right? But this animal, yeah, meat, this animal did slip through the definition because it was aquatic. So what was it?
3: Frog?
0: No.
3: Wouldn't be that, no.
0: It's an amphibian, isn't it, technically?
3: They don't have a tail. Can I have another go?
0: Oh, I don't think so. I've got to be a bit strict tonight.
3: Yeah, fair enough.
0: I was rather liberal last night and I probably... This is okay. That's all right.
3: See you then.
0: Good on you, Eric, next time.
3: Right.
0: Lek in Barra. Hello, Lek.
4: Hello, Greta. Gosh, what an obscure question.
0: Yes, think of animals that live in the water, basically.
4: I'm thinking in Lent, you can't eat crustacea or, anything with any shellfish. Oh, crustacea, that's what that is. Sorry, question again so I can get this in my head.
0: Just during Lent, the tail of which animal was acceptable to eat because church authorities considered it aquatic enough to count as a type of fish?
4: Lobster tail?
0: No, that's a crustacean.
4: I know. That's what I'm saying. It's crustacea. It's just...
0: No, that's not vanish. It, Rick. Oh,
4: I know. I'm sorry.
0: No, that's
4: I
0: okay.
4: just had so many questions and your obscurity with it. Sorry, not obscurity with... The questions.
0: Well, never mind.
4: Okay.

0: is a bit obscure, but thanks for playing,
1: Lick. Thank you, Gretta.
0: Bye-bye. Oh, it's the voice of the Murray. Hello, Kim.
2: Good evening, Gretta. Yeah, I don't think we've spoken before, have we?
0: We have, but in the producer box, many times in the producer box.
2: Oh, now right, I'm on the, yes. Right. What can I make one point?
0: Yes.
2: Cleopatra bathed in acid milk.
0: That's right.
2: Acids were the product, the fertile product of a horse and a donkey, I believe.
0: No, I think that's a mule, isn't it? Hold on.
2: Yes, I think you are correct.
0: Only because my little boy was asking about it. These animals that have different animals for a mummy and a daddy, and a mule is one,
2: right.
0: And a liger is one, and a wolfen is one, we found out.
2: Good grief, yes.
0: So, well, Jane, yes. Jane from Homebush, you've got it. Hillary, you've got it. That's about it. Kim, do you know what the tail of which animal was acceptable to eat during Lent? Because it was aquatic.
2: It is in my memory for about 40, 50 years ago.
0: Oh, go ahead.
2: Yes, but I can't drag it out.
0: Oh, come on, Kim.
2: Someone mentioned an eel.
0: Yeah, so it's definitely not a lobster tail. It's definitely not a frog. It's not an eel. So
2: and
0: what
2: it's
0: else?
2: Not a duck.
0: Not a duck.
2: Or a swan.
0: No, it's an animal. It's an animal. I'm gonna say mammal. The tail of which mammal? Yeah, animal.
2: Oh no, I'm afraid I can't drag it out at the moment.
0: Oh, Kim. Oh, never mind.
2: I'm sorry.
0: No, that's okay. We got to hear
2: you. Maybe next time.
0: Maybe next time, Kim. Good on you. David in Mount Cola. Hello, David.
3: Yeah, hi, Gretta.
0: Do you happen to know the answer to this one?
3: I'm tossed up between otter and beaver, both aquatic mammals. Look, I'll go with beaver.
0: Beaver is correct. It is the tail of a beaver. Well done. And, yeah, unfortunately not an otter. Tanya says, mammal. Yeah, that's right, mammal. I mean mammal, Tanya. You're right. I should have said mammal. But let's go to question four for you, David. Which everyday vegetable was widely believed to cause illnesses like leprosy when it first arrived in Europe from the Americas in the 16th century? So in the 16th century, which everyday vegetable was widely believed to cause illnesses like leprosy when it first arrived in Europe from the Americas?
3: Oh, I'm just thinking what came to the Americas, stuff like corn and tomato and potato. I'll go with tomato.
0: It is not. It's not tomato. I'm sorry. Okay. I'm sorry, David, but thanks for getting us through that beaver question.
3: Thanks, Peter.
0: All right, good on you. Hello, Jeff in Toowoomba.
4: Yeah, g'day.
0: Jeff, do you know which everyday vegetable was widely believed to cause illnesses like leprosy when it first arrived in Europe from the Americas in the 16th century? And Eric, you have it.
4: I believe it's the common potato.
0: It is the potato. It is the potato because the botanists of the time in Europe realised that it belongs to the nightshade family. So belladonna. It was infamous at the time for being toxic and associated with witchcraft or devil worship. And because eating raw potato leaves and stems did make people and livestock violently ill due to the poisoning, the entire plant, including the safe-to-eat underground part, was deemed an evil, poisonous substance for a few hundred years, actually, before they learnt better. Okay, Jeff, thank you very much. Next question. This next question is about a fashion trend linked to a popular food of the time. In Elizabethan England, some people used soot or charcoal to stain their teeth in an attempt to give the impression they could afford to eat copious amounts of which imported luxury food?
4: Oh. Okay, so they're using soot. So I was going to say,
0: what do you
4: would
0: mean?
4: It be... yeah, cover.

0: their teeth. Would it be mint, maybe?
1: Mint? It is not mint, although I do know at the time I think they chewed on that for a sort of a breath freshener type thing. I think that's what happened. But no, it is not mint, Jeff. But thank you very much for playing.
0: Okay.
1: All right. Good on you. Chris is in Bendigo. Hello, Chris.
2: Well, hello, hello, hello.
1: Hello, hello. I'm fine. I'm fine. I hope you are well too. Do you know this answer to this question? In Elizabethan England, some people used soot or charcoal to stain their own teeth in an attempt to give the impression they could afford to eat copious amounts of which imported luxury food?
2: Chocolate.
1: Not chocolate. Not chocolate. It's not chocolate.
2: Okay.
1: Well, good on you, Chris. Brody, I do apologise to you for putting you to sleep with that song earlier.
3: That's fine. Still good.
1: Yes. Yeah, you're. That's all right. And are you? Is it raining where you are on the road there?
3: Yeah, it is. Yeah, it's just I'll slow down a bit now, but yeah.
1: I was going to tell you to call in to stay awake. You know, call in while you're driving in late at night, because that's what I do. I call my brother in the US and just yap to him to stay awake if I need to drive home. But Brody,
3: yeah, that's why I like the quiz.
1: Yeah, good. Now, do you know the answer to this?
3: No, I've been thinking.
1: Well, like in Elizabethan England. So think about that. Elizabethan England. Some people use soot or charcoal to stain their own teeth as a fashion statement in an attempt to give the impression they could afford copious amounts of which imported luxury food. It's going off on the text line. Too many people have got it right for me to read out. But it's not chocolate. It's not mint. Yeah. It's not... Well, I can't read out the texts, but yes.
3: I think I'm going to have to pass. I don't want to make it sound silly.
1: Okay. No.
3: No worries.
1: No
3: Thank
1: problem.
3: You very much.
1: No, thanks, Brody. All right. There's some open lines here. There's some open lines. 1-300-800-222 to play the history quiz about food fads. We're talking about those under the rule of Queen Elizabeth right now. And Grant in Waterloo hopefully knows.
0: Hopefully he does. How are you, Greta?
1: Yeah, good, thank you. Grant, how are you?
0: Yeah, not bad. I think I've been to one of your big country town that you used to come from. Were you out of Broken Hill at one stage?
1: I spent some time there. Yes, I did.
0: Just really, so I'm just watching, quite on silent, the original. I just watched the end of the first one where the Black Interceptor, Mel Gibson's Black Mad Max,
1: yes.
0: Black Interceptor.
1: Yes.
0: So it's particularly the second movie when it's filmed out near the Mundy Bundy Plains.
1: Of course, you've been to the museum, haven't you?
0: I haven't actually, but I know of it.
1: Oh, you have to.
0: I've only got as far as your town and back, but I haven't been out further. But I will get there. I will get there one day.
1: Oh, it's great. It's great. Mm. It's really great. Yes. The Mad Max Museum out at Silverton.
0: Yes.
1: Now, if you're a fan, you're gonna love it.
0: Of course. Well, who isn't a fan of you? Especially in my youth, it was Mad Max 2. I think we just went and saw it every Saturday for about a month.
1: It's
0: so
1: it's
0: all about four times in a row.
1: That's
0: every
1: right.
0: Weekend.
1: It's national pride, isn't it?
0: Indeed. No, it is a great. It was a great movie. Actually, it's worldwide. It's famous for being such a great iconic. It's probably one of the best adventure action movies ever made. Actually, so. There you go. There's
1: yes.
0: a bit of a synopsis. But anyway, I suppose we better get on the quiz before people start screaming at us.
1: We do. What makes your teeth go black? And you got to, you know, in Elizabethan England, what did they use soot and charcoal to stain their own teeth to give the impression they could afford to eat copious amounts of which imported luxury food?
0: I can only think maybe caviar.
1: It's not.
0: I didn't
1: caviar.
0: Think so.
1: All it's
0: the best,
1: not
0: everyone.
1: Caviar. Good on you, Grant.
0: Got
1: to get to that museum. We have. Hold on. Who have we got here? Hello, Trev. Nice to hear from you.
4: It's good to hear from you, Greta.
1: I really hope you know the answer to this one, Trev. And I'm sorry you didn't get through on Friday.
4: I know. Apology accepted.
1: All right, Trev. Come on.
4: Oh, let me just say, Leo Sayer, fantastic.
1: Isn't he? He's just delightful.
4: A great interview, and I'm so glad he's living here. And without long, tall glasses, me 99 wouldn't have anything to sing.
1: No, that's right. I know. Oh, he's got some excellent hits in 78. Can't believe it. 78. Okay, so I wonder when, what are the rules here? If it gets to a certain point, can I give a clue? No, because that's not fair to the people that I didn't give clues for. No, I've answered my own questions, Trev. Never
4: Go
1: mind.
4: On, Greta. Rules are for fools.
1: Well, no.
4: Give me a clue.
1: Well, I'm just saying, think about this logically. What food makes your teeth go like black from eating a lot of it over a long time? So,
4: and you're talking food.
1: Yeah. So people would color their teeth black in Elizabethan England, Elizabeth I, as Eric tells me, to stain their own teeth to look like they could eat lots and lots and lots of luxury food. It was meant to make them look rich, you know. They made their teeth black because it looked like they could eat lots and lots of this food that turns your teeth black.
4: Coffee, but it's not a food.
1: No.
4: Licorice.
1: No, it's not licorice. It's not licorice.
4: But when I was a kid, I ate too much licorice and my teeth always looked terrible.
1: Oh, Trev, you and I, you know, separate tastes. I cannot stand the stuff. I cannot. Ouzo, I mean, I know it's popular, but me, I can't stand the taste of licorice. And,
4: licorice and aniseed, mix it up in a bit of dough. It makes good bait for freshwater fish.
1: Oh, that's a good tip. That's a good tip.
4: Yeah.
1: Okay, that's good. All right. So not licorice, not caviar, not chocolate, not coffee.
4: Not anything.
1: Oh,
4: goodbye.
1: Oh, Trev. Until next time.
4: Good night, Greta.
1: Oh, dear. If you do know this one, definitely call in 1-300-800-222. What do we think? I think Ray in Yeronga might know this. Hello, Ray.
5: Hello, Greta.
1: Do you know this one?
5: Yeah, it's sugar.
1: Sugar. Oh, bless you, Ray. Good work.
5: Yeah, Queen Elizabeth had rotten teeth and everyone thought it was a bit of a tribute to her, I think.
1: Exactly, Ray. Everyone wanted to look like her, like, oh, look, I'm fancy like the Queen. She's got rotten teeth.
5: That's right.
1: Yeah, fantastic. Okay, let's move on. Fast forward a couple of hundred years later in 18th century Britain, which exotic fruit was so expensive and prestigious you could actually rent one for a dinner party, display it as a centrepiece and return it afterwards?
5: A pineapple.
1: A pineapple.
5: It's on the trophy of Wimbledon.
1: Yes. Good. Yeah, good. It's funny how the little facts make them their way into your mind, isn't it?
5: Mm.
1: Authentically, in authentic ways. Okay, so question 7. Benjamin Franklin sent botanist John Bartram a sample of which food in 1770, describing it as Chinese cheese?
5: Benjamin Franklin.
1: Yes, he sent a botanist, another fellow American botanist, a sample of which food in 1770. But the key here is he described it as Chinese cheese.
5: Yeah. Chinese. Soy?
1: Correct. That is correct. I would have accepted tofu, but soy is correct.
5: Yeah.
1: Okay, fantastic. All right. Sorry, Ray, I lost you there for a minute. Sorry. So question 8. In 1795, the French government offered a massive cash prize of 12,000 francs to anyone who could invent a cheap, effective way to preserve large amounts of food for its rapidly expanding army, leading to the invention of which food preservation technology?
5: Oh, yeah. I've heard this. Yeah. What did they do with it?
1: It was the French government. Yeah, massive cash prize in 1795 was offered to anyone who could invent a cheap, ineffective way to preserve large amounts of food for its rapidly expanding army, leading to the invention of which food preservation technology?
5: Yeah. I think it must be dried.
1: It is not drying. No. It's not drying, but that's a good guess, Ray. But, you know, thank you so much for getting us through that sugar question. We appreciate it. Good on you, Ray, as always.
5: Bye.
1: We've got Spiro from Dianella. Hello, Spiro.
6: How are you going tonight?
1: Yeah, good, thank you. How are you?
6: I was just thinking about the answer.
1: Mm-hmm.
6: But first, before I answer the question, I'd like to say hello to Janice, who lives in Northcliffe, down south in Perth.
1: Hello, Janice in Northcliffe in South Perth.
6: Hope she's listening. Yeah.
1: I hope she's listening too. Yeah, if you are listening, Janice, just...
6: Now, you wouldn't be talking about vacuum packing, would you?
1: I'm not talking about vacuum packing, and I'm not talking about drying.
6: Oh, well, that's my guess anyway.
1: Oh, Spiro, it was a good guess, though. And I tell you
6: thanks
1: who's got
6: very
1: it.
6: Much
1: no,
6: for
1: thank
6: the show.
1: You. Yeah, good on you, Spiro. Thank you so much. Who's got it? Jerry from Pakenham has it. Well done. Well done, Jerry. And another anonymous texter has it. And I would love your name to be attached to your texts. Okay, we've got, who have we got here waiting? I'm just trying to make sure I'm not keeping people waiting too long. Steve and Lester. Hello, Steve.
7: Hi, Greta.
1: What is the answer to this question? I'll say it one more time for you. In 1795, the French government offered a massive cash prize of 12,000 francs to anyone who could invent a cheap, effective way to preserve large amounts of food for its rapidly expanding army, leading to the invention of which food preservation technology? And it's not drying foods, it's not vacuum packing.
5: I was thinking canning.
1: It is canning. It is canning, Steve. So it first started with glass jars, though, and they broke easily on the military marches. So then a British inventor patented the tin plated iron cans instead. But you know what wasn't invented yet? One guess. Can openers. Can openers. So the soldiers had to break open their rations using bayonets, rocks, or even hammers and chisels. Yes, Joe, you got it. Well done. Okay, Steve, moving on. Which famous aristocratic British poet was so obsessed with maintaining a thin appearance that he consumed large amounts of vinegar, either by soaking rice and potatoes in it or mixing it with water?
5: Would that be Lord Byron?
1: Lord Byron, that's right. Would you like to hear a little snippet of a letter he wrote to his attorney?
5: Okay, better than one of his poems.
1: You will be surprised to hear that since my commencement of my system, I have lost 23 pounds in my weight. I have disposed of my superfluities by means of hard exercise and abstinence and an occasional complaint which attacks me on every excursion to town. One guess about what he's talking about there. Okay, well done, Steve. Question 10. In 1863, London undertaker William Banting published the Letter on Corpulence addressed to the public, and it detailed the benefits of eradicating starch from one's diet. What will we call this diet today?
5: Carbo-free, carbohydrate-free.
1: Yeah, low-carb, carb-free, keto.
5: Low-carb, yes.
1: Keto as well. I would have accepted that. Okay, fantastic. And you know that it was so successful for nearly half a century afterwards, the word banting became an English verb to mean to diet or to avoid, because his name was William Banting.
5: They dieted in Ireland about potatoes as well, with potatoes as well.
1: They did what? Say that again.
5: They dieted in Ireland around potatoes as well.
1: Yes, but...
5: Okay,
1: but
5: so it wasn't really dieting, but...
1: No, but in this one it was more like get rid of the well, it's meant to be the world's first popular diet like a weight loss book. No,
8: and I was making a bad joke.
1: Yes, no, because I didn't want to be offensive here in our history quiz, Steve.
8: No, that's okay.
1: Don't want to walk too close to the line here. Okay.

0: Okay, question 11. To achieve the ideal waist size in Victorian times, women were encouraged to lose weight by consuming the eggs of which animal? And Tanya, this is an animal. I did verify it. To achieve the ideal waist size in Victorian times, women were encouraged to lose weight by consuming the eggs of which animal?
1: I'm thinking the only logic in that could possibly be is if they were little eggs.
0: Logic is a good thing.
1: Turtles.
0: No, not turtle.
1: Oh, good.
0: No, not turtle, but you did very well, Steve. Thank you.
1: Thank you.
0: Speak next time. Ah, we have... Oh, Vando. Vando. Hey. I mean, yeah, yeah. Hey, Vando. Now, you'd know all about Victorian ladies' dieting habits, wouldn't you?
2: Oh, absolutely. I've got my corset tied up real good. Anyway, there you go. I'm trying to do it.
0: Yeah, we don't like this truck. This truck, the toot's too far away.
2: I rang you earlier because I wasn't in town, but I'll give you a road report. It's very soupy and black.
0: Yes, we've also heard that from Brody. Yes, yeah, yep. Not good. Not good. Yeah. So be careful.
2: No, it is what it is. Yeah. Of course I'm careful.
0: Yeah.
2: You said it. You said eggs from an animal. You didn't say a bird. It was a clue. So I'm guessing frogs' eggs.
0: Not frogs, not turtles.
2: Oh, no. All right. Well, just before you sort of disconnect me, thanks for the show and the show you do, Greta. It's excellent.
0: Oh, thanks, Vando.
2: I enjoy Susan's show. You've all got your own styles and everything. It's fantastic. And last night you put me onto Meredith Brooks. I'd forgotten all about that song.
0: That wasn't me. That was.
2: But I am a lover.
0: Yes. Yeah. And I it was a bit sneaky. And I dedicated it to a cranky texter. But mind you,
2: I picked that up.
0: It was a bit chaotic last night. So, it's much more
2: chaotic. If you want to give a clue, you give a clue. Being offended is a choice. It's easy as that.
0: Always love the support, Vando. Always love the toots.
2: Oh, well, thank you. Anyway, I'll bid you adieu.
0: Yes.
2: I'll talk to you anon.
0: Okay. Good on you, Vando. Keep safe. Loz in Lynham. Hello, Loz. Loz, are you there?
3: Sorry, I am. I accidentally had it on mute. You'll have to forgive me.
0: That's okay.
3: Can you just refresh me the question?
0: Yes. Okay, to achieve the ideal waist size in Victorian times, women were encouraged to lose weight by consuming the egg, like the whole egg, the egg of which animal? And Faye has got it, and, who else got it? John got it as well, John and Coburg. Yeah, it was a specific diet.
3: Oh, no, duck eggs.
0: No, we've had duck, we've had frog, we've had turtle. It's not that. Ed, you've got it. And
3: when you say eggs, I mean, could we be talking about like roe and caviar and things?
0: Like don't necessarily think it's like cooked eggs.
3: Right. Okay.
0: I don't really want to give it. I'm going to get into trouble if I give a clue because I didn't give it to the others. Actually, do you know what? You know what? I can actually give you a clue because Vando was not going to answer that. He was just calling up for a road report. So, unless I did ask, can I not? Can I give you a clue?
3: You've said it already.
0: I've said it already. No, I can't. That wouldn't be fair. Okay. So yeah, but I like where you're going with this size of the egg thing.
3: An ostrich egg.
0: Oh, no. You went the wrong way, Loz. Never mind. Okay. Thanks so much for playing. And John. John in Woodvale. How are you, John?
4: Fine. Thanks, Greta.
0: You wouldn't happen to know what eggs were causing Victorian women to lose weight if they consumed them to achieve the ideal waist size, would you?
4: Well, when you think of Victorians, you tend to think of London, and there's lots and lots of sparrows hopping around the place in London. So I think I'll just go for a sparrow's egg.
0: A sparrow's egg. It's not a sparrow. It's not a sparrow. Oh, I'm so sorry. I'm so sorry. sorry.

0: Okay. All right, John. But thank you so much. Thanks for playing. Who knows this one? 1-300-800-222. Give me a call. Give me a call. And like, I'm going to encourage, I'm going to emphasize two words here to hopefully get this rolling along, this question. Let's talk to Matt. Hello, Matt.
1: Oh, no. How are you going?
0: Yeah, you like, you said, oh, no, you don't know it.
1: Has anyone said chicken?
0: Well, we've had chickens, we've had, like, I'm going to say, we've had chickens, we've had ducks, we've had that kind of thing, but like, I'm going to say it again, okay? Listen carefully. To achieve the ideal waist size in Victorian times, women were encouraged to lose weight by consuming the eggs of which animal? And the Victorians were weird. Yes.
1: Yeah, they were grim too, but what was around? I mean, Victorian, I'm assuming we're talking Anglo, so.
0: No, but you have to think it was, you have to think like it was for that purpose, that specific purpose.
1: For losing weight.
0: Mm-hmm.
1: So are we talking for a breed of animal or something particular about the egg?
0: Can I give this clue? I don't think I can give this clue. I don't think I can give this clue.
1: Rotten eggs.
0: No. I like that logic. That's very clever. But no, not rotten eggs.
1: Disaster.
0: No, I think we're going to have to. I think we're going to have to keep this one to the end. I don't know. Oh, no, actually, no. I have to. I can't bend the rules. I got to keep going. All right. Let's see if we can do it. If you've texted in and you got it right, please call in. Call in. All right, Jacob and Barry. Do you know the answer? What kind of eggs?
2: I believe, as a history buff, it would be a tapeworm.
0: Tapeworm? Of course it is. Tapeworm eggs. And yes, it is technically an animal. Well done. Well done, Jacob. I haven't heard from you before.
2: Well, I mean, I'm not a first-time caller, but I don't believe we've spoken before.
0: No, I'm filling in this weekend for Suzanne. I'm one of the nightlife producers. But, Jacob, I'm very, very glad that you have called in as a history buff. Beg your
2: pardon? Being a 19-year-old, I mean, all these old people couldn't get it. Someone had to do it.
0: That's good work. Okay. So next question for you, Jacob. Who invented cornflakes as a means of controlling sexual thoughts and urges in their sanitarium patients?
2: Sorry, could you repeat? I didn't hear you that well.
0: We've had a bit of strife lately, Jacob, and I'm not accusing you of anything.
2: No.
0: We've had a bit of controversy that when we're asked to repeat questions, it turns out people are putting it into AI voice prompts a few times.
2: I am driving, so I can confirm I'm not.
0: Okay, you're driving. Okay, here we go. Who invented cornflakes as a means of controlling sexual thoughts and urges in their sanitarium patients?
2: Well, is it like the inventor of cornflakes? Because I don't know that. I don't know.
0: I mean, yes, I'll accept that. Who was that?
2: Harvey?
0: Yeah, Harvey who?
2: Oh, shit. Cornflakes?
0: Oh, I feel like I have to give that to you. John Harvey Kellogg. Kellogg's cereal, of course.
2: Oh, well, I mean, that is the brand. Okay.
0: Yeah. I'm surprised you didn't get that last time. All right, so yes.
2: I kind of have a weird thing for random fucking... Oh, sorry.
0: Settle down.
2: I'm sorry. I have a really weird thing for random facts.
0: Okay. Oh, I don't want to get you off air, Jacob, but that was naughty.
2: I'm sorry.
0: Keep it together.
2: Look, from now on, nothing happened.
0: All right, Stella, you got it. Well done. Okay, and Susan and Adrian and everyone's going, tapeworms? Ooh. okay, so next question. In 1928, a wildly successful marketing campaign encouraged people, mostly women, to stay slim by consuming which product? Now, not a food, a product. In 1928,
2: Could be a liquid.
0: What is it?
2: Could it be a liquid?
0: No, it's not. It's not edible. Which non-edible product?
2: Oh.
0: Oh, actually, no. I don't think you can eat this. No.
2: No.

0: Yeah. No, we want to lose weight here with this stuff, Jacob. But thank you for playing and thanks for getting us through the tapeworm question. All right, you too. Who's been waiting a while? Oh, I got to quickly look here. We've got, Steve in Northam. Hello, Steve.
1: Hey, pleased to meet you, Greta.
0: Pleased to meet you too. Now, in 1928, a wildly successful marketing campaign encouraged people, mostly women, to stay slim by consuming which product?
1: Which product? And it wasn't edible.
0: Not edible.
1: Grass.
0: It's not grass. And grass is edible if you're a cow.
1: Yeah, I suppose, yeah.
0: Well, no, it's not grass. It's not grass.
1: Okay.
0: Okay, but see thanks, you, Steve. Thanks. Mairead in Fitzroy.
2: Oh, hi.
0: Hello, hello, Mairead. Thank you for waiting.
2: That's all right.
0: Do you know in 1928 what this marketing campaign was spruiking to people, mostly women, to stay slim by consuming this product, non-edible?
2: I haven't really got much of a clue, but I'll just say something stupid like soap.
0: Not soap, not bricks, and not grass. But I see where you're going with this. But it's not that. It's not that, Mairead. I'm so sorry, and thank you for waiting.
2: That's okay.
0: Okay, speak to you next time. Carol, it's not a sexist question, okay? The campaign was marketed towards women. That's a fact, okay? The campaign was marketed towards women for this particular product. Cameron. Hello, Cameron in South Perth.
3: How are you?
0: Yeah, good, thank you. What do you think this product was?
3: Well, at one stage, people in China were encouraged to eat clay, so I'll say clay.
0: It's not clay.
3: Yeah, okay.
0: But actually, it's not edible. Can you eat clay? Oh, no, he's gone. He's gone. Okay. Oh, let me see here. Brian. Hello, Brian.
4: Hello,
0: Brian from The Gap. Yes. Thank you. How are you?
4: I'm well.
0: I am. You certainly look well in those pictures we got for you for our nightlife calendar. Certainly look well.
4: How many people per month are you showing?
0: Oh, just one, Brian.
4: Oh, just one?
0: Yeah.
4: Well, you can have a good time selecting one for me.
0: Yeah, absolutely. It'd be a hard choice.
4: You're in charge of selections?
0: It's ultimately Suzanne's call. But yeah, I'll try my best. But, you know, if you have a favourite, you can let me know. We took Brian's pictures at The Gap if you want to know, at the Bowls Club, if you want to know what we're talking about for the nightlife calendar. Just a bit of context. Now, Brian, do you want to answer the quiz or are you just calling up to say good day? What do you want? Would you like to have a go at this?
4: Well, I'm pleased I'm able to say good day because I didn't know you were on until I rang. Lipstick.
0: Lipstick? Eat your lipstick. Well, I've certainly eaten enough in my time, even though it's not supposed to be edible, but it's not. No. Yeah, go on.
4: The question that I'm answering is about that product in 1928.
0: Yeah. Yes, yeah. I see where you're going with it, Brian, but it's not lipstick.
4: How can you consume it if it's not edible?
0: Well, we're going to find out. We're going to find out. Okay. All right. Good always, Brian. I'm sorry. We've got to get to the end of the quiz, but it's always lovely talking with you.
4: Go for your life.
0: Oh, good on you, Brian. Bye, Brian. Speak soon.
4: Okay.
0: Tracy in Mooney Ponds. Hello, Tracy.
5: Hi, Greta. I'm trying to think. I'm thinking about the ladies, the flappers dancing.
0: The flappers. Yeah, that's good. Yes.
5: Yeah. So they've got those very long holders for their cigarettes. I'm wondering if it's cigarettes were marketed.
0: Yes,
5: women.
0: Yeah, consuming tobacco products, smoking, correct. Yes. Well done, tobacco. It was a bit out of left field, wasn't it?
5: I had to think a bit laterally, yeah.
0: Yeah, and it was for Lucky Strike cigarettes and the slogan was reach for a lucky instead of a sweet.
5: Oh, yeah. And too many of those ladies are with us now.
0: Yes, no, that's right. We know better nowadays. And who got it right? I want to give

0: Some shout outs to people that got it right. Oh, a few people. Yes, Carolyn and Lynn and Maxine and a bunch of people and Jules and Robin. Well done. Okay, so next question. In the 1930s, an 18-day diet consisting primarily of grapefruit, oranges, toast, lettuce, tomatoes, and eggs was so popular with movie stars that it became known as the what diet?
1: The Hollywood diet.
0: The Hollywood diet is correct. Well done, Tracy. Okay. During World War II, when Britain's banana supplies were cut off, cooks came up with a substitute for the fruit by combining artificial flavours with which commonly available root vegetable?
1: Root vegetable. Carrots?
0: Oh, close. Actually, no. What? No, it is. It is. That was one of two vegetables: carrot and parsnip. Carrots and parsnips. Well
1: Excellent.
0: Done.
1: Yeah. Oh, thank you.
0: Well done there. Yes. Can you imagine the banana flavor? You might have to turn your radio down a little bit, Trace. I can hear myself. That's better. In which country was the fortune cookie invented?
1: Oh, China.
0: Ba-bao. It was not.
1: Thanks, Greta.
0: Thanks, Tracy. That helped us out a lot. Speak next time. Oh, Rachel. Hello, Rachel in Kilmore. Oh, my mouse isn't working.
2: America.
0: America is correct. USA. Everyone thinks it's Chinese, but actually traces back to the Japanese immigrants in the USA. So there you go. Well done, Rachel. Which savoury Australian snack was invented in Bendigo, Victoria, in 1951?
2: It's either a dim sim or a chico roll.
0: Go on.
2: Chico roll.
0: Yes, chico roll. Well done, Rachel. Because it was invented by Frank McEnroe, who wanted to create a substantial snack that could be eaten with one hand while standing at sporting events. So there you go. Next question. What is the only Australian native food to become a major commercial food crop internationally?
2: Macadamia.
0: Rachel, cleaning up. Very well done. Okay. Who is widely believed to have uttered the phrase, qu'ils mangent de la brioche?
2: Oh, dear. What about Marie Antoinette?
0: That's it, Marie Antoinette. But do you know what? She never actually said it.
2: Right.
0: The line first appeared in Jean-Jacques Rousseau's autobiographical book, Confessions, written in 1765, because at the time Marie Antoinette was only a 9-year-old child living in Austria. So she couldn't have, she wasn't queen yet. But propaganda did attribute to her. The quote to her years later, but she didn't say it. Oh, okay. You know what time it is, Rachel?
2: Time for something.
0: The last question.
2: That's it.
0: The last question. One of the more extreme modern food fads claimed that humans could survive without eating at all, instead supposedly obtaining nourishment from air or spiritual energy. What was the movement known as?
2: Oh, no, sorry.
0: Oh, Rachel. Oh, I was counting on you. No. You sure? It's very recent. And it just meant you could survive just by breathing.
2: Oh, dear. Never mind.
0: Okay. Thanks for playing, Rachel. You helped us out a lot. Okay. Oh, Helen. Helen in Healesville. Hello, Helen.
3: Hello, Greta. How are you?
0: I'm hoping you know this one. One of the more extreme modern food fads claim that humans could survive without eating anything at all. Instead,
3: first please, could I ask what was the answer to the one of the 1920s?
0: Oh, cigarettes, tobacco, consuming tobacco products. Yes, yeah.
3: Oh, that's interesting.
0: Yeah. Reach for a lucky instead of a sweet for lucky strikes. Mm.
3: I know one name for it. Breatharianism.
0: Breatharianism. Well done, Helen. Breatharianism. That's the extreme food movement that claims you can survive without eating at all. I have not looked into it much.

0: I don't know how long people last doing it. Sounds like
1: I went to talk about it.
0: Someone talks about it.
1: And you're meant to create a sweet nectar that goes down the back of your throat. And I think I did it once. It was meant to help.
0: You meant to what? What are you meant to do?
1: Create a sweet nectar that goes down the back of the throat.
0: How do you create it? By breathing?
1: It must be a gland in the throat that does it.
0: This is fascinating. I had no idea that this was at the core of it.
1: But I like eating too much anyhow.
0: Same. Especially in perimenopause. My goodness. Okay. Well done. Well done to you, Helen. That's
1: thank you so much.
0: Yeah, you've won it. And thank you so much for playing and for winning. You have a great rest of your night.
1: Thank you. You too.
0: And stick on the line so Jason can send out your nightlife magnet. Okay, we've finished the history quiz. Oh, I was looking a bit ropey for a while there, wasn't it? I'm going to play a little bit of music. Brody's going to get me in trouble because it is a bit of a slower one. I didn't get to play it last night because we ran out of time, and I promised too many people the certain songs. Here, I'm just going to have a little search for it. Give me a second.
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0: Okay, I've got it. It's George Michael, One More Try. I wanted to play it for our Songs That Calm You Down contribution the other night, but I didn't get to, so we can hear it now.

0: I'm so sorry we can't get to the end of it, but it's one of my favourite George Michael songs. One more try. You're listening to Nightlife. Greta Lee Jackson with you. And coming up, all about mummies. That's after the news.
1: ABC News with Andrew Kaloupas. Shark attack victim Leah Stewart says she's been given a second chance at life 2 months after she was mauled by a white shark at Sydney's Coogee Beach. Here's Patricia Tiano.
2: While not fully recovered, Miss Stewart says she's progressed enough to build some independence after an incredibly difficult few months. The mother of one was taken to St. Vincent's Hospital in a critical condition after being attacked by a white shark during a morning swim at Coogee Beach in June. The 35-year-old ended up in a days-long induced coma and underwent multiple surgeries after being bitten on her leg and arms and suffering multiple fractures throughout her body. More than $500,000 has been raised to aid her recuperation, and while she has profusely thanked the community for its generosity, she says it's now time to turn off the donations.
1: South Australian officials say they're particularly concerned about protecting seals and sea lions from the deadly H5 avian flu. The illness has been detected in an Australian mammal for the first time after a dead long-nosed fur seal found at Beachport in southeastern South Australia tested positive for the virus. There have now been 298 positive H5 bird flu events recorded in Australia since the first case in June, with 194 of those in South Australia. South Australia's Chief Veterinary Officer Sky Fruin says mammals which live on the state's coast are particularly in danger.
3: That's largely because of the environments they share. So they live on rocky outcrops, for example, around our coastline, in really close proximity to birds like crested terns and the other wild birds that we've seen this infection in. So they would be coming across, no doubt, really high levels of virus in their environment.
1: Ukrainian President Volodymyr Zelensky says elections are too dangerous to be held in wartime after his former defence minister again called for a presidential vote. Here's Nick Parmenter.
4: Mikhailo Fedorov enjoyed strong popularity as defence minister, considered by many as a rising star in Ukrainian politics and a key figure in Ukraine's war against Russia. But he was abruptly sacked from his role last month after reportedly falling out with the head of Ukraine's armed forces. In an interview with the BBC, the 35-year-old says a money laundering investigation announced last week means President Zelensky should be asked about his awareness of potential corruption in his inner circle. However, Mr. Fedorov also says he has not himself seen the president engage in any corrupt activity. Mr. Zelensky says elections right now would be a tsunami for the country.
1: Russia has withdrawn its ambassador to Britain, prompting fears of a total breakdown in relations between Moscow and London. Last week, relations sank to a new low when Russia's embassy accused Britain of deliberately opting for an escalation of the Ukraine war by supplying Kiev with long-distance attack drones. Iran's foreign minister says the country is used to the kind of financial sanctions imposed by the US. On Monday, the US Treasury Secretary Scott Bessent will reveal the full details of more economic measures to be imposed. It comes as Iran's President Masoud Pezeshkian says his country's citizens face many problems because of the sanctions. The regime's Foreign Minister Abbas Araghchi says Tehran has seen these sorts of measures before in both the Obama administration and Mr. Trump's first term.
4: All of these measures have been introduced under different titles, but they represent the same kind of bullying that we have always seen in American policy. In other words, it's the same movie they keep playing over and over again.
1: The United Nations says most displaced Palestinians in Gaza continue

0: struggle to get enough to eat, with supplies entering the enclave still heavily restricted. Latest UN reports say about 1.4 million people, or 67% of Gaza's population, are facing acute food insecurity and struggling to secure a single basic meal every day. The UN says around 10% of Gaza's population is on the brink of famine at a time when aid groups have reduced meal distribution due to funding constraints and restricted access corridors. Southeastern Australia faces a potential early start to the bushfire season as what's described as the strongest El Niño event in living memory takes effect. There are warnings the event could lead to a hot and dry spring. Gary Cook of the Victorian CFA says the outlook is ominous.
1: Pockets of Victoria experiencing unusually dry conditions so far as we lead into spring. I guess what that says is that in those areas, unless we get corrective rainfall, conditions will lead to an early onset of the bushfire season.
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3: Welcome back. It's Nightlife, Sunday night. Well, depending on where you are, could be Monday morning. Great to have you with me for the last bit of the show. We are going to talk about mummies very, very shortly. And also we're going to have some new music from morning's presenter Sarah Howells in the Sunshine Coast. She's picked some really fun, tracks and some local artists as well. And I'm loving your texts, and I'm so happy that you enjoyed that George Michael song, Ally, from Nicholson. Yes, it is George Michael. It's called One More Try. It's not one of his more well-known ones, but it's definitely my favourite. And when he died, I think I played it hundreds of times on repeat. Very, very, very sad. And anonymous text, I'm glad you liked it as well. And Brody, I'm sorry it put you to sleep. And Matt, thank you for that request for some Kev Carmody, given that the Wavehill walk-off was 60 years ago today. That's a great suggestion. I'll dig out some for you. Even better if you tell me which song from Kev's that you want. And before we talk about mummies, I do need to read a joke from Bob Sled. What did the Pharaoh say to the tomb robbers? How dare you? I'll give you a piece of my mind. It's in the second jar on the left.
2: This is Nightlife.
3: Mummies, they're an important part of the archaeological record. But what do you think of when you think of the people who research mummies? The odds are good that you're thinking of Victorian era explorers and desecrators of tombs in Egypt specifically. We spoke about a couple of them a little bit earlier on when we were talking about the sea people and the end of the Bronze Age. But what if I told you right now there's an Institute for Mummy Studies that's doing an entirely fresh research into mummies, guided by the 21st century science. It's based in Italy and it helps research and examine mummified remains found all over the world. And I'm joined tonight by the head of the Institute for Mummy Studies, Frank Magsner. Welcome to Nightlife, Fred. Oh, Frank. Frank. Is it Magsner or Maxner? How do you pronounce your name? I'm so sorry.
4: No problem. And Meixner.
3: Meixner. Hello. Yeah.
4: Called me Max Snyder, but
3: it's Meixner. So apologies for that. Well, welcome to Nightlife, Frank. And tell me a little bit about the International Mummy Institute. How did it come into existence? How did you start there?
4: Yeah, it happened that there was a famous mummy actually discovered in the Alpine glacier. So the so-called Iceman or Ötzi, also well-known mummy, which dates back around 5,000 years. And it's close by. It was found to our institute. And then it was decided that there was an institute around the Iceman fostering the research on this famous mummy. And out of this, we then went on and researched mummies worldwide, actually.
3: Mm. And what new mummy research can be done these days? Because, some people

0: forgiven for thinking that we kind of know it all at the moment, or that's quite ignorant?
1: No, but it came, I think, also with methodological developments. So nowadays we can really look into these mummies from a different angle. So we can use molecular tools. We now have the possibility to research even molecules inside these mummies, like DNA, proteins, which still are preserved over these centuries or millennia even. And they can give us a huge information source also. So we can search for the human DNA of this mummy. We can search for pathogen DNA. We can reconstruct their meal, what they ate actually. And this gives us unique insights into history.
0: Wow. So has this new research technique into mummies, you know, provided any really surprising discoveries?
1: Definitely. We see the onset, the spread of diseases, for example. So taking the plague or taking other diseases like tuberculosis, we can now research them on these mummies. We have also other diseases which were considered to be more modern day diseases, like cardiovascular diseases. But we see them throughout history in different populations in mummies already occurring. And we now know that these atherosclerosis or cardiovascular diseases have a high genetic predisposition also. So it's linked to genetics, actually.
0: Oh,
1: so and this gives also for medical doctors a new perspective on these diseases, actually.
0: That's really interesting. So the research isn't just restricted to the study of mummies. It's also informing medical science.
1: Exactly. Wow. So this is our scope also to help to create new evolutionary actually informations which can help in the interpretation of diseases or into the interpretation of lifestyles and populations.
0: A lot of our listeners might only equate mummies with Egypt, but there are mummies or at least mummified remains found all over the world, aren't there?
1: Exactly. So mummification, either natural or the anthropogenic mummification like we know it from Egypt, it's existing throughout the world. So it's we had now some years ago a mission in South America, in Bolivia, where mummies also were naturally mummified through the high altitude and dry conditions there. So we can look into indigenous populations which predate the arrival of Columbus, for example, so pre-Columbian mummies. And they can tell us a lot also from these times. Or we have mummies in Europe, like the Iceman, which was found in a glacier, which just survived, or just not survived, but just actually was preserved in this glacier for more than 5,000 years, actually. And this is throughout the world that mummification takes place. Of course, we have less around the equator regions, where also the environmental conditions not allow soft tissue preservation.
0: Okay. So there's, how do they vary from country to country in that respect with the preservation?
1: Definitely, it's linked also to the environmental conditions. So, as a definition, a mummy is a skeleton which still has soft tissue on it. So, and this can be either completely still covered by soft tissue or just soft tissue's remains. But importantly is really that the storage of mummies require a certain lower ambient also humidity. So as soon as it's getting very humid, the conditions, molds can grow up and can destroy this soft tissue, for example. So this means it's not only that they are mummified, but it's also then afterwards that they are stored under the right conditions, actually. So it means we find them more in dry, arid conditions, actually, or in high altitude regions, for example.
0: And what can these mummies tell us about the past? So where these individuals lived, what kind of conditions they lived in?
1: Exactly. So we have different social or cultural, anthropological also information which we can retrieve from mummies. Just think about tattoos, for example. So these soft tissues, when they are still present, they can still also be a source where we see tattoos on these skins, for example. The Iceman, this mummy which I told you from the Alps, for example, he has in total 61 tattoos on his body. And it can really give us an insight. So in these traditions into lifestyles of these individuals, which lived 5,000 years ago in Europe, for example. And in the Iceman, we were very lucky. We had also the possibility to sample some intestinal contents so we could reconstruct his last meal, for example. So we could really see what the people ate at that time and how the meal composition was actually.
0: Is this
1: in a very
0: I'm just wondering, is that the glacier mummy Ötzi? Is that the same one we're talking about?
1: Exactly, the Iceman. So it's Ötzi. It's maybe more well known in Australia as Ötzi. Exactly, so it's Ötzi.
0: We've actually done a couple of I think history questions about Ötzi.
1: Exactly.
0: Yeah. So you had lots of tattoos. Were you able to decode the tattoos?
1: Yeah, they are resembling mainly lines, sometimes crosses, and they're mainly around the spine and also on the knees and other parts where we think the most likely explanation is that they treated pain, which he had maybe on the spine, with tattooing, so by re-stitching, let's say, at this position. And this is our, at least, interpretation, so that it was a treatment of pain by giving pain to this site, actually.
0: Oh.
1: And so they have not really a symbol, but they are more, let's say, they are more used for treating pain, actually, at this site.
0: It's fascinating stuff. What was his last meal?
1: Yeah, the last meal, he was shot to death on this mountain ridge. So he actually was killed up there. And we have still the completely filled stomach, which we could analyze. And in the completely filled stomach, we could use both microscopy, but also molecular analysis. And the last meal was composed of cereals, so a very traditional form of cereal. It's called Einkorn in German. It's a wheat form, which is not anymore used nowadays. Then there was additionally on the animal diet, a mountain goat, which only occurs here in these Alps. Ibex, it's called. So it's a very, it's a wild animal. There was the red deer also present, traces of red deer. And interestingly enough, there was another also plant which he consumed. It's coming from a fern, so it's a toxic fern, a bracken fern, which most likely he consumed as young spruces, so where the toxicity is not yet so high, and it occurs very frequent here in the Alpine regions. So this is at least the consumption of what we saw. And on top, he had a high fat content. So around 50% of the stomach content was fat coming from the ibex, which we most likely consumed also as a very rich energy source. So you have to consider he was hiking there at 3,000 meters altitude. It's a very rough and cold environment. And this needs, of course, energy also.
0: Yes, and that's interesting as well. You hear about, I guess, Inuit diets being like blubber rich. It's sort of something similar to that. I'm just speculating here. I'm not certain, but I'm just just thinking out loud. And you mentioned there that this particular specimen, he was shot. And it's a little bit of a grim question, but I suppose, we can talk about it in this context because it has been so long. But generally, manner of death, what do you find? Can you tell often what the manner of death is in these mummies and mummified remains? And is it usually, not natural or?
1: Yeah, it's most, in most cases, it's natural, I would say. But I would say it's not easy. It's not an easy task to find the real cause of death, especially if you talk about infections or infectious diseases. It's not always easy to say that exactly this this pathogen, for example, killed a person. So as long as it's not plague, for example, which is really deadly, you never can say whether then this is the cause of death. In other cases, like in the Iceman, when we find an arrowhead which is still sticking in his left shoulder and it ruptures an important arteria, then it's very likely that this was the cause of death, actually. Yes.
0: We have
1: other cases where people really were, like in Egyptian in Egypt, where we really see mummies which had clear signs of violence, for example.
0: Say there is signs of disease like the plague. How do you deal with? I mean, this might sound silly, but is there any risk of infection or anything like that? How do you research that?
1: Yeah, it's a reoccurring question. Since we know that all cellular context is gone over a certain time, there's no chance for any infection there. So this means we really have only traces of the biomolecules which we analyze, but there's no cellular context anymore present. So this means really there's no chance for this. It may be something which still can be of harm as soon we go into other environments, like in permafrost soils or in permafrost environments where certain viruses can maybe survive. This I would not exclude 100%, but actually there we have not yet experienced anything. And I think it's always important to also use the proper measures for analyzing those material, including also protective measures, for example. So we not only protect us, but also the mummy, because we don't want to contaminate it with our DNA, for example.
0: You're listening to Nightlife. I'm speaking with the head of the Institute for Mummy Studies, Frank Meixner. Frank, this is another sort of not so grim topic, but it's a little bit gross. Mummy feces, what can we learn from that? And I can't believe it's actually preserved. I mean, but actually,
1: Yeah. We have, I have to be honest to you, it's grim, I would say. But in parallel, it's again, I see it now more from a scientific point of view, and it's a huge information source, I would say. So it's really something where we can dig literally into not only the diet of this individual, but we can reconstruct ancient gut microbiome compositions, for example. And this is very helpful in understanding changes over time, for example, in this gut microbiome. So this is a topic which is nowadays discussed a lot, and people analyze this and link it also to certain diseases, for example. But by analyzing these historical samples, we can really see when certain shifts occurred. So we have, for example, material which predates antibiotic treatment. So this means we can really see what kind of bugs were affected by this antibiotic treatment. We see also changes over time, most likely due to changes in diet. So we faced in the last 300 years major changes in dietary regimes, so pre-processing of diet, for example, or more processed food is now consumed. In the past, we see really mainly fibrous diet, which most likely just challenged the whole microbiome in a different way. And we see clear evidences already nowadays that we faced over time a decrease in diversity in the microbiome. And this is frightening, in my opinion. It's interesting, on the other hand, and we should really investigate more to understand better why this is the case.
0: Why is it frightening?
1: Yeah, diversity, as in all ecosystems, also has a reason. So in my personal, at least, opinion is that a more diverse gut microbiome gives you more resilience also. So it means it can really also, cope with different also situations better, and can stabilize our ecosystem, our gut. At the end, it's an ecosystem in a better way. And the more reduced the diversity is, the less we can, on the one hand, access certain food stuff, and the less resilient also this is. So as soon as there's some changes, maybe due to antibiotic treatment or diet changes, it really can harm a person quite a lot, in my opinion.
0: So is it fair to say that compared to what you're seeing in these preserved mummies, ancient remains, that our guts are now becoming less resilient over time?
1: Yes, less resilient. At least we see a clear shift in diversity. So we are nowadays we have already a reduced gut microbiome. And this, in my opinion at least, has also consequences. And one of the consequences is that we are less resilient to certain external factors.
0: You know, we are all so connected, aren't we? It's really no stretch
1: Absolutely.
0: To say that, you know, even though it's thousands of years old, the remains can so close to our, you know, daily experience and our bodies and how they work. It's fascinating.
1: It's definitely, it's close. And in parallel, it's also fascinating to see how fast changes can occur. So if you think that this happened in the last 300 years, this is also crazy. So it's really something.
0: Not 1,300. Yes.
1: Absolutely. Mm. Absolutely. And it's linked to industrialization and all the consequences. So we really worked a lot in optimizing our lifestyle. But this in parallel, in my opinion, also resulted in certain changes, which are, as it looked like, irreversible also.
0: And only going in one direction. No, you're scaring me that more. No, but it is really, really interesting. Now, there's also a cultural side to all of this. How do you respect, you know, those sorts of boundaries around ancestral remains while doing your research?
1: Mm-hmm. Yeah, definitely there are differences between the different continents. I know in Australia, this is a big also topic, and also in America, South America, where we definitely also outreached. And interestingly enough, in South America, they were very interested in this research. So the indigenous populations there, they were very open also, and they wanted to know more what happened before or in this pre-Columbian time. In other regions of the world, it's more difficult. And we luckily in Europe, actually, we have here more the scientific interest and the historical interest. But overall, and you're right, this is something we need to address, that we really take care that this is a cultural heritage. And this cultural heritage needs all the respect it really also can get. And there it already starts in minimal invasive sampling methods, for example, or that we even wait for some analysis, because the Iceman or the Ötzi is the best example. So it really needs to take time to wait until a certain method or a certain question can be answered. So it needs really also a clever decision whether certain research questions just need to wait, for example. And this is the way how we approach these mummies.
0: Hypothetically, let's take your research questions surrounding the decline and resilience of the human gut biome. What's next there for that particular research, branch of research for you? What do you hope will happen going forward?
1: My hope at least is similar to the example I gave you for the cardiovascular disease, that we can support the medical field, for example. So why not to confront modern day data to the ancient data we have nowadays gathered, and why not to take some also conclusions out of this? So don't take me wrong, I'm not against antibiotic treatment, for example, but I would question sometimes whether in our life history it was always clever to really do this also, and this had resulted maybe in a decrease of gut microbes, for example. Mm. Or I would question some dietary regimes nowadays. Also here, I see it really as an interesting now aspect that we can look into the past, we can see there were differences, and we can maybe understand. So there's no causality yet at all, but we can at least question some of our so-called modern achievements, I would call it.
0: Okay, before I let you go, give me just a couple of the top three. Dietary regime, modern achievements, antibiotics is one, but anything else that are the top ones that you would question going forward as a result of this research into mummies?
1: I think these are top one is for sure gut microbes. I would also now include even from the oral flora the microbes, which we can analyze by analyzing dental calculus. This is, let's say, fossilized plaque, and this we can do also to reconstruct here the mouth flora, let's say. Then the diet, I think it's very interesting. And surely enough, there's then On top, I would say also to understand a little bit in general our human history. So by analyzing

0: genetics by analyzing the genome of these individuals, we can place them into the more broader context of our genetic history, I would call it.
1: Our evolution?
0: Our evolution, actually, yes. Mm. So there you can also bring now exactly this example I told you at the beginning, again, on the table, which is linked to cardiovascular disease genetic predispositions. So we can understand maybe when those changes happened in our genome, for example. We can understand also here better our history.
1: Well, Frank, we're definitely going to be following your work. Oh, there's a question that's just come in for you from Bindi. Can you please ask about the bog mummies? Oh, do you need more details for that, Frank, or does that spark something in you?
0: Yeah, these are the most challenging ones.
1: Oh, okay, great question, Bindi.
0: They are absolutely fascinating, but they have one major limitation. So this means most of the DNA is gone because they were stored in this acidic environment. So bog bodies are normally acidic, and this destroys DNA, for example. So they are very well preserved still. Soft tissue is very well preserved. But unfortunately, all the information content we cannot access compared to other mummies also.
1: Okay. Oh, there you go, Bindi. I'm glad you asked that. And just, and lastly, have you ever seen the mummy? Because Harry, who's southbound down the Goldfield Highway, reckons that there's some great Hollywood movies out there, and one of his favourite movie night movies is The Mummy. Have you seen it, Frank, with Brendan Fraser?
0: I've seen it, yes. I've seen it with my family, so it's already, this is done, yes.
1: Oh, Frank, thank you very much for this fascinating chat into the research of mummies.
0: Thanks so much for your interest.
1: Oh, absolutely. That's Frank Meixner, head of the Institute for Mummy Studies there. Gosh, fascinating. We are so connected to our ancestors, aren't we? We'll have some new music for you very shortly, but Kev Carmody has been requested because it's a pretty special anniversary. So I want to give that one a spin. This land is mine.

0: Kev Carmody with Paul Kelly there, This Land Is Mine. Thank you very much, Matt, for requesting some Kev Carmody and for Tracy for that particular song to remember the Wave Hill walk-off 60 years ago today.
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0: Yes, it's that time of the show where we expand our musical horizons, this time with Sarah Howells, once again, who is the morning's presenter at ABC Sunshine Coast. Welcome back to Nightlife, Sarah.
3: Always an absolute joy to be here, Greta.
0: I can't wait to hear what you have for us tonight. The first track, I have not heard of any of these artists, and sometimes that can be a really, really good sign because I'm a massive dag. So tell us about this Shake Something Loose track.
3: Yeah, absolutely. Look, if you like kind of country, blues, Americana, soul music, then I reckon you're going to like this first song because Jen Myers and the Rough and Tumble are a band who really mix a whole bunch of genres together with what they do. They've been around for a while now, but they've got their new album Tilt that's just come out, and it's been doing really well already, actually. It debuted in its first week on the ARIA country charts at number 5. Now, a little history about Jen. She grew up in the US, but she did move to Australia many decades ago after falling in love with an Aussie, as lots of people do. And she's still got, you know, that Americana country blues kind of sound that came, I think, from her childhood and brought it over with her. She's still got the American accent as well. She's done a lot of stuff in her life, from studying opera. She's, you know, fallen in love with the music of artists like Led Zeppelin. And these days, Jen Myers is based on the Sunshine Coast. Now, she's a local to me here on the Sunshine Coast, but the rest of the band is not. They're actually from all across the country. So pulling together an album, writing songs, as you can imagine, Greta, is just difficult.
0: Yes. So
3: it's very exciting that they've got this new album out. And this album is more collaborative than anything Jen Myers and the Rough and Tumble have done before. Almost the whole album written as different collaborations. So I thought we'd take a listen to Shake Something Loose, which is a song that's just got a whole lot of swagger to it. And she's actually going to be playing at the Gympie Music Muster very soon. And look, a little bit of plug for something I'm doing. If you're listening to ABC Country on Thursday, the 27th of August from 8:30 a.m., you'll get to hear her play live as part of a broadcast I'm doing from the Muster. So, yeah, I thought I'd share this one. It's a bit of toe-tapping country, Americana, blues, twang, bit of everything with the new one from Jen Myers.
0: Get your swagger on with Shake Something Loose.

0: That was Jen Myers and the Rough and Tumble with Shake Something Loose. Now, you said there's going to be a special treat when you broadcast from the Gympie Muster, Sarah.
1: Yes. So this is something I've done over the last few years, which is a lot of fun, where we set up on the main stage on the Thursday, the first day of the muster, and from 8:30 a.m. until 11 a.m, you will hear the best artists that are playing at the Gympie Music Muster live on the radio. It's broadcast on ABC Country and across some of ABC Radio Queensland as well. And so basically the whole show is live music, artists coming up and playing a song or two, and you're getting to have a bit of a chat with them and learning about them behind the scenes and what they're up to at the moment and what's happening at the Gympie Music Muster. So that's happening on Thursday, which is going to be exciting.
0: And Jen Myers and the Rough and Tumble will be part of that lineup.
1: They will, as long as Link Phelps and Georgia Blue and Amber Lawrence and Brooke McClymont and Adam Eckersley, a whole bunch of incredible artists are part of that.
0: Fantastic. Now, this next track is called Opposites Attract. Now, I know the Paula. Is it Paula Abdul version?
1: Yes. Is
0: it the same song or is it completely?
1: No.
0: Okay. Tell us about it.
1: Very different. It's from a band called Hoxton Creepers who are out of Melbourne. And this is a band that's been around for a long time. They formed back in 1984. They had some pretty big hits back in the 80s with My Sharia Moore, I Will Persuade You. Their version of Manfred Mann's Pretty Flamingo actually did pretty well on the charts as well. And they were one of these bands that was around at the same time as the Sunny Boys, the Models. They toured with both of those artists as well. Hoxton Creepers, maybe not a name that you know as well as some of those other bands, though. They've reunited, which is exciting, and they're on tour at the moment. And, yes, they've released this new song as part of that as well. So this is for the 40th anniversary of their album 12 Days to Paris. And some people might have already seen them live on this tour because this is the final weekend of their tour, actually. But the exciting thing about this new song, Opposites Attract, is this is actually the first new music from Hoxton Creepers since 1990.
0: Wow. Wow.
1: That's a heck of a break in writing new music, hey?
0: Yeah, absolutely. Well, let's see what they've got after all that time. Here it is, Opposites Attract by the Hoxton Creepers.

0: Hucks and creepers, opposites attract. Sarah Howells, mornings presenter at ABC Sunshine Coast, is with us on Nightlife for some new music. That was one of the tracks. Sarah, you said that the Hucks and creepers last made music in which year?
1: 1990, they last recorded a new song.
0: Do you know what? That sound immediately took me back to early 90s.
1: Yes, right? I know, and I love that, that, you know, it's almost coming back now, the genres that were really popular in the early 90s and even the 80s, and just to be able to bring that back to now with a brand new song, it's cool. I love it.
0: But, okay, it's not always cool because I went to my much younger cousin, well, she's 9 years younger than me, cousin's wedding last year. And then when the early 2000s stuff came on, no, not early 2000s, when the 2010 stuff came on, all the younger guests, her friends, were going, oh, yay, it's retro music. And I'm like, oh no, this feels like it was yesterday. This was when I was at nightclubs. It's been a long time, but it doesn't feel like that. But, yes, it makes you feel old when suddenly your heyday is now golden oldies.
1: I'm pretty sure the 90s was like 10 years ago, 15, wasn't
0: it? Yeah.
1: Yeah.
0: If
1: that's
0: that.
1: Right.
0: Now, this one, next one, is it's not a Coles ad, even though it's called Down Down from Chris Cobb. Tell us about it.
1: Well, look, usually I bring in one Sunshine Coast artist because I got a bit of local pride on ABC Sunshine Coast, but two Sunshine Coast artists. We heard Jen Myers before, and Chris Cobb is another local Sunny Coast artist. This is a guy who has been working really hard for a lot of years. He's gigged around. He plays shows all the time. And if you watched The Voice in 2025, you would have seen him on the telly as well, because he was on that. He did pretty well. And despite the number of years that he's been doing this and making music and playing it, he's actually only just released his debut album.
0: Mm.
1: So it came out on the same day as the Jen Myers one, actually. It's called More Questions Than Answers. And like Jen, he wasn't born locally. He was born in Papua New Guinea, but he has called Australia home for quite a long time. He sold out his album launch show on the Sunshine Coast for this new album. And it's interesting because when you see him live, he really puts a lot of power behind what he's singing. But this album is kind of a more soft and reflective version of what his live show is.

whole album's really worth a listen from Chris Cobb. One of the other songs is a collaboration with country music superstar James Blundell. So, you know, he's got the chops. This song has been at number 2 on the country charts in Australia, just behind the new one from Casey Barnes. So I thought I'd play for you the first single off Chris Cobb's debut album. And yeah, as you say, it's called Down Down.

0: G and I had to pick them. Sarah Howell's here on Nightlife with new music for our Sunday show. That was Chris Cobb with Down Down. Some great artists coming out of your part of town, Sunshine Coast. Sarah.
1: I know. There are so many good artists here. I feel like it's the best kept secret in Australia that the Sunshine Coast has really amazing artists. I mean, I've played a couple of songs that are basically in that kind of country genre, but we've got a bit of everything here. I think there was some research done a couple of years back that one in 41 people on the Sunshine Coast works in the music industry in some way. So you've got recording studios, you've got, you know, people booking gigs, you've got venues, you've got the musicians themselves. It's punching above its weight, I reckon. I might be biased.
0: Well, what is that though? Is it sort of like the California of Australia in that sense, where all the musicians sort of gather and get inspired by the beach and the weather and the lifestyle? I mean, what do you think?
1: Yeah, maybe. I mean, it's interesting because there are the artists who have moved to the Sunshine Coast because it's a beautiful place to live. You know, people like Katie Noonan from George, mm-hmm. you've got Xavier Rudge, you've got Jeff Martin from the Tea Party. They all live here now. But then you've got the people that just grew up here and were, as you say, inspired by the beach or the mountains or wherever they live and just seem to want to stay here as well, making great music. I mean, we're very lucky.
0: Was that you that brought that Katie Noonan track last time? The one about

0: A divorce? Thing.
1: Oh, yeah, that whole album's about her divorce. It's very interesting, that whole album. Very, very raw and honest from her. And she worked with Trent Dalton with it as well. So he wrote a lot of the lyrics, an incredible author. So, yeah, that's a beautiful album, the new one from Katie Noonan.
0: A few people asking for that. I remember when it was played. So, look, maybe I might dig it out and play it again. But other than that, we've really, really enjoyed the new music you've brought to us here on Nightlife. Sarah, once again, thank you so much.
1: Thank you.
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3: The need for approval. 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
5: You've been listening to Nightlife this weekend. Greta Lee Jackson is my name. I've been just minding the show for Suzanne while she's been off. And coming up for you is, of course, Overnights with Francis Leach. And he's here now. Hello, Francis.
6: Hey, Greta, how are you?
5: It's the first time we've ever spoken. I'm excited.
6: Yes, indeed. Have you had a good morning / evening on the air?
5: We've had a lovely time. We've had a really, really awesome show. Lots of history, lots of fun times, great tracks. It's been a really, really lovely show.
6: Great way to end the week and start the new one.
5: That's right. That's right. What can we look forward to on Overnights?
6: Well, we start with our four quiz, which is my little crazy quiz, which is four different topics. So I mix them up each night. I choose a different couple each night, and three questions in each. And once you answer one question, you have to move to the next category. And then the next. If you answer three, then you retire and go into the prize pool to see if you can win. Man, we've got 12 questions, and it's always a lot of fun. It keeps people on their toes, so we'll do that. And also today, we're going to be crossing to Kyiv to a good friend of mine, Francis Farrell, who's a journalist with the Kyiv Independent in Ukraine. Some interesting things going on there at the moment. Obviously, the war is heading towards a fifth year. And the attacks on the Ukrainian capital have continued to escalate in the last little while ahead of what everyone there is expecting to be another cold winter. But there's also been a call for by a prominent person in Ukraine, the former war industry minister Mykhailo Fedorov, for an election to be held in the country, which has caused a lot of consternation there in the midst of a war. So I'm going to talk to Francis Farrell, good friend of mine, who's been in Ukraine since the start of the war, covering the conflict, about what the reaction's been in Kyiv to all of that, and how life is once again under the threat of attacks as they head into another evening in Kyiv from Russian missiles and drone strikes. So there's all of that. We'll be doing that, plus talking about how it doesn't need to cost you an arm and a leg to ensure that your house can produce enough energy in and of itself to reduce your energy bills to zero. It can be done.
5: Yes, my husband's a bit obsessed with getting to zero with our energy bills, so that's a good one. That's a good one for him. And can I just quickly ask you, what are your quiz topics? Can you give them away?
6: I can. So we do the week that was, so that's what happened in the news last week. We'll have a couple of questions about Aussie TV classics, so from back in the day. Some questions about the natural world. Mm-hmm. And also what I call the riff off. I'll play a riff of a famous song, and I'll try to keep it interesting, and you have to tell me the name of the band and the tune. So they're the four topics: the riff off, Aussie TV classics, the week that was, and the natural world.
5: Well, Aussie TV classics will go off. I reckon that will be the most popular one.
6: That's the go-to.
5: All right, Francis, you have a wonderful show, and till next time.
6: Speak soon.
5: Francis Leach there, Overnight's host. He'll be with you next. Thank you so much for listening this weekend and those lovely texts about the music. David saw Huxton Creepers back in the day and happy to hear them again. And, oh, Kaz in Maitland says, love Huxton Creepers. Saw them last weekend in Newcastle and they rocked. And Kaz was pretty excited to see them live because she was too young the first time around. I think you and me both, Kaz. Thanks again. so much. I will be with you next Friday, and I'm not sure what's happening with the rest of the weekend. I wish I could tell you, but it's a little bit up in the air. Sometimes that happens in radio, you know, more often than we'd like, I think, sometimes. But I've had a wonderful time hanging out.

0: with you this weekend, and I'm looking forward to seeing you next Friday. I always say seeing you, but I mean hearing you. That's what I mean. I've been Greta Lee Jackson. You've been listening to Night Live on your ABC all over Australia.
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0: ABC News with Andrew Kaloupas. Shark attack survivor Leah Stewart has spoken for the first time, more than 2 months after she was mauled at Sydney's Coogee Beach. Ms. Stewart says she's not fully recovered more than 2 months after the incident, but feels like she's been given a second chance at life. She's written about her experience for the first time on a fundraising website. She says after an incredibly difficult few months, she's happy to have progressed enough to build some independence. The 35-year-old was bitten on her leg and arms, suffered multiple fractures and a loss of blood when she was attacked during a morning swim at Coogee Beach in June. Ukrainian President Volodymyr Zelensky says elections are too dangerous to be held in wartime after his former defence minister again called for a presidential vote. He says an election now would be a tsunami that would destroy Ukraine. He was responding to a call from Mykhailo Fedorov, who Mr. Zelensky sacked last month, for Ukrainians to vote in a presidential poll. The BBC's Dan Johnson has more from Kyiv.
1: The 35-year-old former defence minister denied his call for elections encouraged division and was a gift to the Kremlin, saying a vote was inevitable sooner or later and the practicalities should be discussed. He didn't rule out running himself, but said he wasn't pursuing his own political ambitions. He said recent corruption allegations involving lawmakers and senior officials meant President Zelensky should answer questions and explain what he knew. He said he had no evidence the president was personally corrupt.
0: Seal and sea lion researchers say efforts to prevent mass mortality in Australian marine mammals are underway. That's as the deadly H5N1 strain of bird flu is detected in a mammal in Australia for the first time. South Australian officials say a long-nosed fur seal found dead at Beachport in the state's southeast has tested positive for the virus. It's now one of 298 confirmed infections across the country. The University of Sydney's Dr. Rachel Gray says it's not too late to try to save local wildlife from the disease.
2: Surveillance is really key, testing is really key, and then if there are ways to mitigate other threats that are present in the environment, then possibly that's another avenue to try and enhance the resilience of individual populations as well as populations as a whole.
0: Some Sydney Swans fans say it's difficult to support the men's team amid a scandal that's engulfed the club this past week. While a record 16,000 people turned up to support the AFLW match between the Swans and Essendon, not everyone stayed for the men's game. Five male players were stood down for breaching the club standards on drinking and staying out late as Victoria's police investigate a report of sexual assault centering on a player allegedly touching a woman without her consent. These fans say it was important to stand in support of the women involved.
3: I'm only here for the girls. Every other game I've been here for the boys as well.
4: Morally, it just doesn't feel right to be supporting a team with the ongoing investigation.
5: I feel so horrible for the women that were involved.
0: The Prime Minister's in Perth ahead of a federal cabinet meeting on Tuesday amid West Australia's fight to keep the 2018 GST deal. Here's Lucy Murray.
6: The 2018 deal ensures WA retains at least 75 cents for every dollar of GST sent to Canberra. It's worth more than $6 billion a year to the mining state, but this month's Productivity Commission's interim report found it unfairly favours WA. For the state treasurer, the deal helps it keep the budget healthy, helping fund purchases like the $220 million Mount Lawley Hospital. 450 staff will also stay on and transition into taxpayer-funded roles.
0: President Trump has hit back at Canada, accusing it of long-time targeting US farmers with massive tariffs. In his first public comments since trade talks between the neighbours collapsed, Mr. Trump has accused Canada of wanting the benefits of being a US state without being one. Both countries have blamed each other for the failure of the talks that's led to both imposing tariffs on each other's goods. Six Nordic national soccer federations have applied more pressure on embattled FIFA president Gianni Infantino to resign. They say they've lost confidence in his leadership. You're up to date with the latest from ABC News. For more news, head to our website.
7: WA's weather forecast for Monday. Fine in the Pilbara, the chance of an afternoon shower about the North Kimberley coast and over the far east Kimberley. Light showers or drizzle for the southern goldfields, southern interior, the Eucla and across the southwest land division, contracting to the west and south coasts in the morning. Patchy morning frost over inland southern parts and a mostly sunny day for Perth with light winds, a top of 20 after an overnight low of 7.
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10: Good morning. Hello, Monday. How are you? Hope your weekend's been a good one. Whatever you've been up to, Francis Leach with you for the next 4 hours here on ABC Radio. Overnights across Australia where it's 7 minutes past two. That means it's different times around the country because we're still dealing with the great vast expanse of time zones. Let's give you the times elsewhere around Australia as well. 7 minutes past two in the East Coast. It's 23 to two in South Australia and the Northern Territory and 7 past midnight in the West. Hey, if you're in Victoria and around the Broadford region, give me a call if you felt the little shake. I just got a update from the authorities that know about this stuff. There's a little 2.9 magnitude earthquake near Broadford at 1:14 a.m. this morning at a depth of 10 kilometres. So maybe not enough to rattle the glasses and the crockery, but maybe it was. So if you're in the area and you felt a little bit of a tremble, always love to hear from you. 1-300-800-222, 1-300-800-222. That little shake there, Broadford in Victoria, not far from Melbourne, happened about 14 past one local time this morning at a depth of 10 kilometres and a magnitude of 2.9. So not a massive quake, but they're pretty rare events in this part of the world. So if you felt it, let me know what happened. 1-300-800-222. That's also the number if you want to take part in the four quiz, our four topics for this morning, the week that was, so news from the week that's just passed, Aussie TV classics, come on, we all sat in front of the television as kids and watched far too much television. It made us the wonderful people that we are today, sort of. So I'll test your memory on some Australian TV classics, questions from the natural world, and also a riff-off. So I'll play the riff of a famous tune. And I'll try to make it interesting so I don't play the most obvious part and you need to tell me the name of the song and the band. And, of course, if you answer three questions correctly, you go into the prize pool to be drawn out for the coveted, most spoken about and sought after ABC Overnight's quiz fridge magnet. So that's the prize. So get on the phones now, 1-300-800-222. And if you want to SMS through, 0437-774-774. Send through your messages there and your answers. Text them through. But if you felt that shake there in Broadford, if it rattled your chains and maybe the dog barked, give us a call, 1-300-800-222. We'll talk to you about that as well. First, though, we need to go to Echo Beach with Martha and her muffins.

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0: And time for the four quiz, 1300 800 222 to play. And of course, text through 0437 774 774 if you want to do it via text message, which I know a lot of you love to do. Do that too. And get on the phone. We have four topics for you. The week that was, Aussie TV classics, a bit of fun with that, the natural world, and a riff off. I'll play a tune or the riff from a famous song. You've got to tell me the name of the song and the artist. So if you answer three questions, you go into the prize pool and you could walk away with the coveted sought-after fridge magnet. Let's speak with Trev, who's very keen to be first up this morning, and he joins us now. Morning, mate. How are you going?
2: Hello, Francis.
0: How was the weekend?
2: What makes you think I'm keen to be first up?
0: Oh, well, you were hit the phones hard.
2: Well, yeah, I know.
0: Which I appreciate. I love the enthusiasm, may I say.
2: Yeah. I turned over from Insiders with an interview with a surprisingly articulate One Nation guy, and I thought, I've heard enough of him.
0: So I'm second fiddle to Insiders at 1 a.m., 2 a.m. in the morning. There you go.
2: No. Right now you're first fiddle. You are the lead violinist. If the conductor dies, you've got to stand up and conduct.
0: Step in and take on the gig. Fair enough. And your weekend, give us the highlights. Give us a rundown, Trev. Come on. We're all hanging off every word.
2: Not much. There was fishing the other night with no success. I did have a lovely conversation with a Canadian IT specialist who's working on AI, and this was in a poker machine bar where I sit outside and watch the street, and it was really surprising to meet a very, very smart, entertaining, erudite fellow in such a strange venue.
0: Oh, great. Sounds like a Quentin Tarantino film, opening scene.
2: Quentin rang me the other day and asked me for help, and I said, come on, I'm busy. I've got a painting I've got to finish and a book I've got to finish and ABC commitments. How about I get back to you next year, Quint?
0: I've got to fit you in somewhere. Okay, mate, what topic do you want to start with first?
2: Look, let me make a goose of myself and try Australian classic television.
0: Okay, Australian classic television. Now, we all spent a lot of time, at least I did, I assume lots of people did, just, you know, as my parents would say, you've got square eyes just watching TV as a kid. And you need to be able to tell me from the early 80s the name of this TV sitcom that was huge in Australia by listening to the theme. I'm going to play the theme from this sitcom. You've got to tell me what it is. Are you ready?
2: Whether I am or not, here goes.

0: It had a whistling theme. Trev, do you know what that was?
1: God, I remember it. I think it was a family sitcom.
0: Yes.
1: I hope it's not the one with the guy who embarrassed himself by being a less than honourable character.
0: It wasn't that one. Wasn't Hey Dad, if that's what you're referring to. No.
1: I didn't want to say that in case you went, goodbye. Let me, before I have another go, do you remember Chris Winter from Triple J?
0: Of course I do, yes.
1: Well, he was my brother-in-law for a while, and what a champion fellow.
0: Yes, and what a legend, and from the Triple J family, of which I'm a member, a legend amongst us all.
1: And I knew him after he retired, and whenever I went to a family do, he was the one I always sat next to, and God, he used to know how to put me in my place.
0: Yeah, he used music stuff too. Do you know the name of the TV show? Because I can tell you, Neil and Alexandra and Chipper on King Island know it. They've sent through their text messages already.
1: Well, if somebody in King Island, what else are they going to do except for watch 80s television? When you say it, I'll go, God, Trev, you're an idiot. You should have known that, but I don't. So thanks, Francis,
0: we'll speak later.
1: And welcome back.
0: Thank you, mate. 1-300-800-222 if you do know. Look, plenty of people do know. Leonie in Orange, Harry in the Bay, Kaz in Bendigo, they've got it right. Get on the phones. If you know it, help me out here. 1-300-800-222 is the number to play. As we say hello to Bob in Greenacre. Hello, Bob. How are you?
2: G'day, Francis. Look, I'm going to be real quick. Ditto from the last chap.
0: Do you want, you don't remember it? I'll play it again. Have another listen. Okay. Doesn't ring a bell for you, Bob?
2: Well, what about, we've got to be careful with the boxer.
0: Fair enough.
2: Ring bells around boxes, but
0: fair enough. Yeah, you might have that sort of Nikita experience where you hear the right tone or the right sound, and you instantly become a killer.
2: Home and away, perhaps.
0: Not quite home and away. It's a bit before that. But thanks for playing, mate.
2: Thank you. Cheers.
0: 1-300-800-222 if you know the answer. Jenny in Glenbrook, you are right, as is Shay in Enmore. People do know the answer to this. Sam's called us from Costa Mesa in California. Hello, Sam. How are you?
3: I'm well. How are you?
0: I'm well. Welcome to ABC Radio Overnights. What brings you to our part of the world on the radio?
3: Oh, I've been listening to Overnights and Late Night for, I don't know, like since Indira Naidu was on. Well, how long has that been? Like, I don't know, 5 years, something like that.
0: Oh, nice one. But yeah, and what do you do with yourself in California? What's life like there for you?
3: Oh, life's, I'm a full-time parent and I'm kind of semi-retired. So
0: nice.
3: It's all about the kids. My daughter just got dropped off for her freshman year of college.

0: College.
1: Oh, fantastic. Where's she going?
0: She's going to Fordham University in New York City.
1: Wow, long way from home.
0: Yeah, quite a long way. That'll be interesting. It'll be interesting to see how she adjusts, but she's super excited. So,
1: oh, good. Well, good luck to her and to you. Look, I don't expect you to know this because you probably weren't growing up in Australia in the 80s and watching Australian sitcom television, were you?
0: Yeah, I was hoping I would dodge that Australian TV show bullet there, but luck was not with me this morning.
1: Shall you give us a call back later in the week and have another go?
0: Yes, how often am I allowed to call? Like, you know,
1: well,
0: daily?
1: Look, the rules are pretty loose.
0: Don't overdo it. Yeah. Don't wear out my welcome.
1: Use your intuition, mate, but it's good to hear from you.
0: Thank you very much. Have a wonderful day.
1: You have a great Sunday there in California. Sam's giving us a call. Steve, on the road, welcome to the Four Quiz. How are you?
2: Oh, good, thanks.
1: Do you know what TV sitcom that comes from?
2: I'm not sure if I'm like on some delay or something. I think it's Kingswood Country.
1: It is Kingswood Country.
2: Yeah, great.
1: It was Kingswood Country, which I don't think has aged that well, but, you know, it was of its time, no doubt.
2: Yeah, well, when I heard the other guy say was some like unreputable character, I thought he was talking about Ted Bulpit, you know.
1: Well, Ted Bulpit is, of course, the main protagonist in Kingswood Country, and that was the Kingswood Country theme. Well done. So you've got to move to another topic. You can go to the week that was, the natural world, or a riff off where I play you the riff from a song and you tell me what the song and the band is.
2: I'll go for the natural world. Please.
1: The natural world it is. Okay, tell me this. Which process allows green plants to use sunlight to turn carbon dioxide and water into chemical energy?
2: That'd be photosynthesis.
1: It would be photosynthesis. You are in very fine form this morning, my friend. 2 from 2. And next one will get you into the prize pool. Well done. Where would you like to go? The week that was or the riffs?
2: And I can't go to the one that I've already answered.
1: No,
2: a category.
1: The rule is you move from category to category to get your three.
2: Okay. Well, I'm sort of a musician, but I'm not. People often ask me, like, well, who's that? And I don't know. So I will. I'll take a stab at music.
1: Okay, so I'll play you some riffs from a famous tune. You've got to tell me the name of the song and the band. Have a listen.

0: It's a very distinct guitar sound. It belongs to a guitarist who's been making that sound for more than 40 years. Do you know the song? Do you know the band?
1: I think it's In the Name of Love.
0: Pride in the Name of Love. I will give that, yes. Yep. And the name of the band?
1: Geez, I'm thinking of a friend who might be listening and he'll just be laughing.
0: You've got it all there in front of you. You know, the goal's wide open. You've got a tap in here to the back of the net. What's the name of the band?
1: I think it starts with I.
0: Steve, you're killing me here. It's one of my favourite songs.
1: I'll say... In Excess.
0: Not In Excess. Same error, wrong band. Good on you. But you've got to two in a bit. Thank you, mate.
1: No worries. Thank you.
0: Well done, mate. 1-300-800-222 to play or 0437-774-774 to send through you your text messages. Chris in the Southern Waters. Yes, you're correct about the name of the band. Same with Joe in Sale and Harry in the Bay and Carol in Craigieburn. But Rachel in Kilmore is going to walk in and knock this out of the park. Hello, Rachel. Good morning.
2: Hi there. Is
0: it U2? It is. U2, Pride in the Name of Love from the Unforgettable Fire album 1984, 85. Oh, I was so into it at the time. So into it. Still love it now. What have you been up to, Rachel? How's your weekend been?
2: Oh, pretty quiet, really, yeah. Just going around locally.
0: Oh, nice. And you didn't feel that little bit of an earthquake shake before I mentioned?
2: I heard you say.

0: I didn't feel that.
1: Yeah, it was only 2.9% on the Richter scale, so not massive. But anyway, just thought I'd check if anyone had their crockery rattle. But you've got one question down, two to go. So you can go to the natural world, Aussie TV classics, or the week that was. Which one do you want to do?
0: I'll try TV classics.
1: Okay. Tell me this. Which legendary Australian soap opera was set in the suburb of Erinsborough?
0: It was Neighbours.
1: It was Neighbours, indeed. And you would go for a drink or a coffee to Lassiter's.
0: Yeah.
1: Indeed, a fictional suburb. And there were, of course, those tours that people used to do when they come out from the UK, drive out to the eastern suburbs of Melbourne to the fictional neighbourhood of Erinsborough, which was somewhere near I think, Mulgrave and Nunawading around that way. And they thought it was amazing. There you go. Okay, one more question for you, and you're into the prize pool here, Rachel. So you can do the natural world or the week that was, events of the week that's just passed.
0: I'll try the natural world.
1: Okay, the natural world it is. Okay. Despite its duck-like bill and webbed feet, the platypus belongs to what small group of mammals that is distinguished by the fact that they lay eggs?
0: Monotremes
1: is right. Yes, God's joke on the natural world, producing the platypus, which has a little bit of everything and doesn't make any sense at all. But you are right, Rachel. Well done.
0: Thank you.
1: Excellent. Stay there. You are into the prize pool, and we will get to you and see if you're the winner a bit later on.
0: Thank you.
1: Rachel there in Kilmore, the first into the prize pool. We'll come back and take more of your calls in a moment to play. Oh, no, we've already heard from Martha. Martha, you can pipe down there. We'll play more of your calls, 1-300-800-222 or 0437-774-774. Halfway through the four quiz, get on board and play. This is Brian Cadd.

0: One from the back of the racks from 1971, I think it was. Aussie legend Brian Cadd and Ginger Man.
1: This is Overnights with Francis Leach.
0: And we're playing the four quiz, our four topics, three questions to answer to go into the prize pool. And, of course, you go into the running for the coveted fridge magnet. Rachel from Kilmore has answered her three. She's the only one in there at the moment. Tracy's in Mooney Ponds. Hi, Trace.
2: Oh, hi, Francis. How are you going?
0: How's your day been so far? Your morning?
2: Yeah, chilling. Very good.
0: Excellent. Now, which topic would you like to start with? The week that was, we've still got an Aussie TV classic, a riff-off. Choose a song and see if you can identify it, or one more natural world question as well.
2: I'd like a riff-off, thanks.
0: A riff-off. Fair enough. Well, I'll play you a bit of a tune. You've got to tell me the name of the artist and, of course, the song itself. You ready?
2: Yeah, go.
0: Here we go.

0: Oh, there's certainly air guitar going on in the studio with that. I still love it. Do you know what it is and the name of the song and the band?
1: Yeah, well, it's Barracuda. Is it Heart?
0: It is Heart.
1: Yeah, yeah, excellent.
0: The Wilson Sisters and Friends.
1: Yeah, brilliant.
0: Absolutely brilliant. Well done. One down, two to go. Where would you like to go next? The Natural World, or we've still got an Aussie TV classic, or the week? No one's been prepared to go for the week that was, which I thought would be the go-to because it's fresh in the memory. But anyway.
1: Oh, well, it's a topic we really don't want to go there, is there? What we've been talking about for the last bloody week, Francis.
0: That's true.
1: So, no, I'll go with The Natural World.
0: The next. Natural World. Okay, this is a question for you from The Natural World. I have three hearts. My blood is blue. I can squeeze through remarkably small openings. What am I?
1: Octopus.
0: You didn't even miss a beat.
1: Oh, they're amazing animals.
0: They really are. An octopus it is. So two down, one to go. Tracy, to start your week with a jump in the prize pool, what's it going to be? Aussie TV classic or the week that was?
1: Aussie TV classic. I'm going to steer clear of that subject.
0: You've got to deal with next week, let alone this week that we've just had. Fair enough. Look at that. I'm feeling you. Okay, so have a listen to this. You've got to tell me who the character is and from what TV show this comes. Have a listen.
2: I, as anchor, back announce the story and reflect what the audience are thinking. I crystallise their reaction.
3: Even when you haven't watched it.
4: In five.
2: Well, that's part of the skill. Some disturbing elements there.
0: Some disturbing elements. Great Australian comedy. Who's the character and what was the show called?
1: Well, it's Utopia. God, what's his name? Oh,
0: it's not Utopia.
1: It's not Utopia. Oh, same guy, though. Different show.
0: It is. But thanks for playing, Tracy.
1: Thanks, Francis.
0: On you, mate. 1-300-800-222 if you know. Disturbing. Who that character is and what the classic Aussie TV show it comes from. Rob in Park Orchards. Hi, Rob. How are you going? How are you, Rob? Sorry, we got you there. Sorry, Rob, are you there?
5: Yeah. What's happening?
0: You're on here on the quiz. Do you want to have a listen to that grab again from the famous Aussie TV show and tell me the name of the character and the TV show it's from?
5: Yeah, thank you.
0: Oh, here we go. Have a listen to this.
2: I, as anchor, back announce the story and reflect what the audience are thinking. I crystallise their reaction.
3: Even when you haven't watched it.
4: In five.
2: Well, that's part of the skill. Some disturbing elements there.
0: Some disturbing elements. What's the name of the character, the comedic character, and the TV show that was from?
5: No, very disturbing, Francis. I've got no idea. Sorry.
0: Well played. Thanks for calling. 1-300-800-222 if you do know and you want to play the four quiz. Let's head to beautiful Ballina in northern New South Wales. Hi, Kitty. How are you?
6: Yeah, Francis. Good, thanks.
0: How was your weekend?
6: Well, I spent it pretty crook, actually.
0: Oh, no. I'm sorry to hear that. You're feeling on the up now?
6: I certainly am starting to get better, yes.
0: Oh, good. Now, sure. Do you know who that was?
6: I didn't quite hear it.
0: Have another listen. So this is from a TV show. I'll give you a little bit of a clue. It was very, very big in the early 90s mostly on the ABC too. Have a listen to this. It's an Australian show, and you've got to tell me the name of the character and also the show.
2: I, as anchor, back announce the story and reflect what the audience are thinking. I crystallise their reaction.
3: Even when you haven't watched it.
4: In five.
2: Well, that's part of the skill. Some disturbing elements there.
0: Some disturbing elements.
6: That's tricky. I don't think I've got a clue on that one.
0: Oh, really? Okay.
6: 90s, my late partner and I used to listen to the ABC a lot, in the, as I still do.
0: Yeah, this was a TV show, so don't know how much telly you were watching at the time.
6: Probably a lot.
0: No go?
6: No go.
0: Oh, well, Trace, Kitty, get better, and hopefully we'll talk to you later in the week.
6: Yeah, Yep, most definitely.
0: Thank you, mate. 1300. See ya. By 1300 800 222 to play. Thank you to Kaz in Bendigo and Sandra in Perth, who know what we're talking about here, and Chris in the Southern Waters knows as well. So they are fans of this program, no doubt about it. I wonder if Dave in Mount Waverley in Melbourne knows. 1300 800 222 to play. Dave, how are you going?
7: Good morning, Francis. Yes, you woke me up. I heard it and I said, oh, I know who that is.
0: Who is it?
7: It's Mike Moore and I'm on Frontline.
0: You are on Frontline. Still extremely funny and a little bit too close to home as well.
7: It certainly is.
0: All those tricks. Martin D'Estasio with the old foot in the door journalism. And yes, and some great characters. I think the late Bruno Lawrence playing the executive producer in the first series was superb. Oh, and yeah. Steve Bisley did that role as well. Just two great, outstanding performances. Excellent. Okay, so you've got one down. It's wide open for you now. We've got, we've got one riff off to go, one more riff song we could play. And there's a whole bunch of Week That Was questions that nobody's gone near that are a walk-up start if you want to have a crack at them.
7: Listen, mate, I'm going to go for the music as well.
0: Okay, fair enough. You can do that. It's your prerogative. I'm going to play you the riff. You've got to tell me the name of the song and the band. Have a listen.

0: From about 2000, the year 2000, that song was a huge Australian hit. What's the name of the song and what's the name of the band?
1: Oh, that's... I'm not sure, but I'm going to guess. I don't know the name of the song, but I'll give someone else a go. Also, it's Silverchair.
0: Oh, same era, but not the right band. Thanks for calling, mate. Thank you. 1-300-800-222 if you want to play the four quiz. It's wide open. We've got two people in the prize pool now. Rachel's in there, Tracy as well. So there are two people in the prize pool at the moment. So you can jump on and have a crack too. 1-300-800-222 or you can send through your SMS on 0437-774-774. Well done to Joe and Sale, who's picked the winner or picked the right line and length on this particular question. But I'm sure you can do it too. This song was on the radio a lot. In fact, it still is these days. It's run everywhere still. It's like an alternative national anthem for us all here in Australia. So get on the phone, 1-300-800-222, 1-300-800-222, and play the four quiz. As we say, good morning to Danny in Coffs Harbour. Hi, Danny.
2: Good morning, Francis. How are you, sir?
0: I am well, my friend. Do you know that song?
2: My Happiness, Powderfinger.
0: That is right. My Happiness by Brisbane Boys, Powderfinger from the year 2000. Well done. And give us a report card on your weekend. Was it one that will live in your memory a long time?
2: Yes, up here visiting my mother up at Palmwoods. Went for a ride on my mountain bike.

0: through the Mooloolah Valley, through Udalo, and yeah, nice and relaxing. Got a bit of rain at the moment, so yeah,
1: overall
0: enjoyable.
1: Beauty. Okay, that's good to hear. Well, let's see if we can put you in the prize pool with Tracy and Rachel. The week that was are the questions that remain. So that's where we've got ahead. I'm going to ask you the first of those. If you can answer the next two questions, you'll close out the quiz and you'll be in the prize pool. You're ready to go.
0: Yeah.
1: Okay, tell me this. Last week saw veterans commemorating the 60th anniversary of which battle involving Australian troops?
0: Long Tarn.
1: It was the Battle of Long Tarn, where 18 Australians were killed and 24 were wounded in that conflict in Vietnam. Well done, 60th anniversary, and of course paying our respects and our gratitude to all veterans on that special occasion. Okay, two from two. Your third question to get you into the prize pool is this one. Which legendary Welsh singer was farewelled with a large funeral in Swansea last week?
0: That would be the divine Bonnie Tyler.
1: It was Bonnie Tyler, the total eclipse of the heart. That be North her.
0: Bright eyes as well.
1: Yes, and of course it's a heartache.
0: It
1: was her first.
0: Yeah, I was thinking like the Eagles. It's a heartache. Yeah. How does that one go? The Bonnie
1: it's
0: Tyler.
1: It's a heartache. A heartache. Oh, that one. Yeah. That's the way that goes. Yeah. That was her first big hit. But, yeah, she passed away a couple of weeks ago. But they had a very emotional, and, of course, there was a lot of singing. It being the Welsh, there was a lot of singing at her funeral, some sort of send-up. All right, well done, mate. You were in the prize pool.
0: When is that drawn, Francis?
1: Pardon?
0: When is that drawn?
1: In a couple of minutes after I play a song or two. We'll spin it around and we'll pull a name out and we'll see if it's yours.
0: All right, excellent.
1: Thank you, my friend. 1-300-800-222 to play. We've still got one question left, and if someone answers that, they can get into extra time with me and also go into the prize pool. If they get it wrong, that's it. Show's over. Sam in the Baker, our favourite baker in Donald, he's getting ready for the morning feed. How are you, Sam?
2: I'm good, Francis. How are you, mate?
1: Did you get some time off on the weekend?
2: I did, mate. Yeah, I coached me last game of reserves football for the year. So,
1: how'd you go?
2: Not very well. Let's just say if I was coaching at Essendon, I probably wouldn't have my job still.
1: It's been a tough year for the – are you coaching the Donald Seconds, are you?
2: Yeah, the Donald Royal Blues, yeah, Seconds, yeah.
1: How many games did you manage to win this year?
2: Well, we won the one last year and we won two this year, so I did twice as good. So.
1: It's hard work, isn't it? It's really hard, particularly when your team's struggling and the guys turning up every week trying to have fun, and you've got to give them some other sort of goal to aim for that isn't about winning, which is not easy because we want to win.
2: Well, most of their aim at the end of the day is to get what's in the bottom of the esky at the end of the game.
1: That's fair enough too. I understand that motivation too. Okay, mate, so we've got a couple of we've got one more question in the week that was. If you get this right, we can move into extra time. You ready?
2: Yeah, I'll give it a crack.
1: Now,
2: yeah.
1: Usain Bolt's world record for the 100 metres was broken on the weekend, but it won't count in the history books. Now, why is that?
2: Unrecognised race or something like that. I don't really know.
1: It was broken by a humanoid robot at the World Humanoid Robot Games in China.
2: I did say something about the robot thing there. Heard something about it.
1: Yeah, so Bolt's record is 9.58. The robot ran 9.38. And if you could want to look up the footage, it's quite funny because the robots look scary when they run, but they run straight into a big foam wall and just fall over the place.
2: They haven't taught them to stop yet.
1: it's like it's digital carnage down there. But it's, you know, it gives us something to, you know, the robots might be taking over, but they still fall over. When they fall over, they've got no way of getting back up. Hey, Sam, back to baking, but thank you very much.
2: No worries, mate. No, just one question, Francis. I used to listen to the Triple J back in the 90s, and I used to listen to Mikey Robbins and the Sandman. Are them guys around still? Are they working in radio? Or what are they?
1: They're both around. I saw them last year at the Triple J 50th birthday party. It was lovely to catch up with them. Don't know if they're working in radio. I think Mikey's still doing some comedy stuff. I don't know what Sandy's doing these days, living the quiet life.
2: I used to have one of his T-shirts. It was, what did it say? Failure requires no preparation. I think it was a T-shirt. He was a funny. They were funny men. So,
1: they still are. Hey, Sam. Yeah. Good on you, mate.
2: We'll talk to you soon.
1: Thanks for calling. Thanks to everybody who called on the four quiz. We'll come back and announce our winner, but it's either Rachel, Tracy or Danny from Coffs Harbour who are going to walk away with the coveted fridge magnet this morning. They made it to the prize pool, and we will do the four quiz again tomorrow morning. Francis Leach with you on this Monday. G'day.

Cause I gotta have faith. Oh, I gotta have faith. Cause I gotta have faith. Thank you, George. George Michael and sharing some faith with us here on this Monday morning on ABC Radio Overnights. And congratulations to Rachel from Kilmore, who was the first in the prize pool this morning. And she walks away with a coveted ABC Radio Overnights fridge magnet. And we will play the four quiz again tomorrow morning and see who else can pick up the three questions. In a moment, Canada and the US... But first, Census Working Overtime by XTC.

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0: Francis Leach with you now. Over the weekend, tensions between the US and Canada began intensifying again, with both sides now imposing tit-for-tat tariffs. Here we go again. The Trump administration has imposed 50% tariffs on a range of Canadian goods after failed trade negotiations with their major and closest trading partner. Josephine Asher reports for the ABC.
2: Tensions between the US and Canada are intensifying, with both sides imposing tit-for-tat tariffs. The Trump administration has imposed 50% tariffs on a range of Canadian goods after failed trade negotiations. In response, Canada will begin imposing dollar-for-dollar retaliation tariffs on US steel, dairy products and electronics next month. The breakdown in negotiations came as the two countries appeared to be headed towards a compromise. So what went wrong? Canada's Prime Minister Mark Carney says the US asked too much and offered too little, and he said he was not prepared to compromise Canada's sovereignty.
3: Well, we believed earlier this week that we were moving towards a mutually beneficial agreement. In recent days, the United States proposed new terms that were uneconomic, unfair, and undermined the net benefits for Canada and called into question the reliability of any deal.
2: The US Trade Representative Jamison Greer says Canada made new demands of its own and had reneged on other commitments.
4: The offer would have led to supply chain coordination on aerospace, complementary actions to address unfair trade practices, increased enforcement against imports produced with forced labor, and the announcement of formal US-Mexico-Canada agreement negotiations. This is a missed opportunity for Canada to partner with the United States.
2: So how significant are these new tariffs? Canada is the United States' second largest trading partner, with $700 billion worth of imports and exports a year. President Donald Trump's new import taxes are estimated to hit about 5% of what Canada ships to the US, worth around the equivalent of $28 billion Australian. It will impact the economies of both nations, potentially weakening investment in Canada and putting jobs at risk. It could also push up prices in the US, which won't help Mr. Trump, just 3 months ahead of the midterm elections, where affordability and inflation are emerging as key issues. Inside Canada, support continues to grow for Mr. Carney's response. Ontario Premier Doug Ford has called on Canadians to unify in the tariff fight.
5: We're going to be a united team Canada. We have to use every tool in our toolbox to make sure, as Donald Trump is trying to inflict pain on every Canadian, that we inflict pain right back until he realizes that we're his number one customer in the world.
2: British Columbia's Premier David Eby.

0: says the relationship between the two nations is not in a good place.
1: I think they've really revealed the true nature of what the Americans are seeking in terms of their relationship with Canada. The suggestion that Canada would not trade with other countries or reduce our trade with other countries because the Americans tell us to would reduce us to the economic equivalent of the 51st state.
0: Recently, Mr. Trump said he expects the two countries to reach an agreement.
2: And yeah, we have to take care of our farmers. The farmers are very important to me. And the deal with Canada is moving along, and we should be able to have a deal with Canada.
0: Mr. Carney says a trade war with the US isn't Canada's choice, and he says he's still willing to negotiate.
3: Josephine Asher there from ABC News talking about yet another blow-up between the United States and Canada over their trade relationship, and that's going to be a story you'll be hearing more of this week here on your ABC News. Francis Leach with you here on ABC Radio Overnight. It's always great to hear from you as well, 1-300-800-222, 1-300-800-222. Coming up after the news, we're going to find out about a project which has been designed to make affordable housing cost-free when it comes to energy. Imagine being able to own a home but not have to pay bills for your electricity. We're going to hear about a project that takes a look at how people are doing that at Cape Patterson in Victoria. Before that, though, get the sequins out. Here's Glenn riding in on a star-spangled rodeo.

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1: ABC News with Andrew Kaloupas. Shark attack victim Leah Stewart has spoken for the first time, more than 2 months after she was mauled at Sydney's Coogee Beach. Here's Patricia Tiano.
2: Miss Stewart says she hasn't fully recovered, but feels like she was given a second chance at life and is happy to have progressed enough to build some independence. On June 13, she was taken to St. Vincent's Hospital in a critical condition after being mauled by a white shark during a morning swim at Coogee Beach. The 35-year-old was bitten on her leg and arms and suffered multiple fractures throughout her body, ultimately ending up in a days-long induced coma and undergoing multiple surgeries, including an arm amputation. On a fundraising site, she thanked the community for its generosity after more than $500,000 was raised to aid her recuperation.
1: Ukraine's President Volodymyr Zelensky has rejected calls to hold a wartime election, warning it would split the nation in two. Here's Nick Palmer.
3: The president's comments come in response to his sacked defence minister, Mikhailo Fedorov, the young, popular former ally credited with modernising Ukraine's war effort against Russia. In comments to the BBC, Mr. Fedorov has argued a money laundering investigation announced last week should prompt questions for Mr. Zelensky, although stopped short of accusing him of corrupt conduct. He's also called for elections, but did not answer questions about his own political ambitions. Elections are suspended under martial law imposed since Russia's invasion. The president has warned elections now would act as a tsunami that would destroy Ukraine.
1: Russia has withdrawn its ambassador to Britain, prompting fears of a total breakdown in relations between London and Moscow. The BBC's Joe Inwood with more.
4: Andrei Krelin had been Moscow's man in London since November 2019, taking an increasingly hostile line towards his hosts, especially since the invasion of Ukraine. In April, speaking to the BBC, he did not deny that Russia was tracking British submarines, but asked why it would be interested in what he called very old, outdated nuclear warheads. Despite the often undiplomatic nature of the relationship, the fact that Russia has withdrawn its top man without nominating a replacement does signal a further deterioration.
1: South Australian officials say there's no guarantee the deadly H5 avian flu won't spread to other local wildlife. It comes as the illness is detected in an Australian mammal for the first time after a long-nosed fur seal found dead at Beachport in southeastern South Australia tested positive for the virus. South Australia's Chief Veterinary Officer, Sky Fruin, says authorities are particularly focused on marine mammals as they are very vulnerable.
5: We only have this one isolated case at this point in time, no evidence of mass mortalities in seals, but if I had to guess, I would guess we will get more cases. I don't know when, I don't know how many, but I would consider them to be the mammals most at risk.
1: The US Transport Secretary has accused Canada of taking advantage of Washington and says trade talks between the countries will resume quickly. Negotiations broke down at the weekend with Canada's Prime Minister Mark Carney blaming last-minute US demands. President Donald Trump has claimed that Canada has charged US farmers massive tariffs for years and that Canada wants the benefit of being a US state without being one. Transport Secretary Sean Duffy has told Fox News that the trade relationship is not balanced.
6: We're great trading partners, right? But Canada gets the benefit of trading with the U.S. way more than the U.S. gets the benefit of trading with Canada. It's a country that doesn't have a military.
1: Palestinian health officials say two Israeli airstrikes in the Gaza Strip have killed at least two people, including a four-year-old boy. The child died in the town of Zawada after an evacuation warning by the Israeli army. The second strike hit the Nusayrat refugee camp. The Israeli military says it's looking into both strikes. The Sydney Swans have responded to a tough week with a dominant 53-point win over North Melbourne at the SCG. The men's match was played after the Swans women won their game against Essendon in a doubleheader. Swans captain Callum Mills was proud of the way the club and their fans responded after the controversy during the week.
7: It's been a hard week for the girls and the boys and the whole club. And the way we stuck together, the way our fans showed up for the doubleheader, our girls set the tone. with the way they played, and we just had to back it up, and yeah, we did.
1: And that's the latest from ABC News. 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
8: WA's weather forecast for Monday. Fine in the Pilbara, the chance of an afternoon shower about the North Kimberley coast and over the far east Kimberley. Light showers or drizzle for the southern goldfields, southern interior, the Eucla and across the southwest land division, contracting to the west and south coasts in the morning. Patchy morning frost over inland southern parts and a mostly sunny day for Perth with light winds, a top of 20 after an overnight low of 7.
9: 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Happy New Year to you all. 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
1: Good morning to you. Coming up this hour, we're going to cross to Kyiv, capital of Ukraine, to Francis Farrell, who's an Australian journalist who works for the Kyiv Independent, to talk about developments there with former industry and armaments minister Mykhailo Fedorov calling for elections in Ukraine, which has been rejected by President Zelensky. That's causing tension in the capital. We'll speak to Francis about that and what's been happening in that particular part of the world as the war drags into its fifth year. And in a moment, we're going to talk about how you can possibly buy a house, build a house, make a house at an affordable price and reduce your energy bills to zero. In this cost of living crisis, it seems like a pipe dream, but there is a couple of projects underway at the moment which prove that it can be done. And Tamara Dimitina from the New Joneses has made a little documentary series about one such project in Cape Patterson in Victoria. We're going to meet Tamara very, very soon. First, though, this is Annie Lennox and the great Reverend Al Green.

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1: ABC Radio Overnights, Francis Leach with you. Now, the cost of living is something that is on the minds of all Australians. And if you're up late at night wondering how you're going to pay the bills, I feel you. We're all doing a bit of that at the moment. And one of the casualties of our concern about the cost of living and the cost of energy is that the idea that using renewables becomes too difficult. I mean, there's a narrative around renewable energy that it's a luxury of sorts, but it doesn't have to be. And that is something that a new mini-series of videos and stories put together by a group called the New Joneses is out to prove. It's about how a bunch of people, ordinary working people, are able to build new homes that are, in fact, cost-free when it comes to energy and still get on with the rest of their lives. Now, Tamara Dimitina is one of the founders of the New Joneses, and she joins us here on ABC Radio Overnights this morning to have a chat about it. Hi, Tamara. How are you?
2: G'day, Francis. I'm fantastic. Good to be here.
1: It is a bit like that, isn't it? People assume that renewable energy, or at least the setup cost for renewable energy in your home, can be extremely prohibitive, and you know, maybe the cost of, you know, say installing a battery or solar isn't going to pay you back. You're not going to get a return on your investment if you do that.
2: I think that might have been the case in the past, probably like a lot of things. Like when things start, they first come out, they're more expensive, and then with more uptake, they get cheaper. But also rebates, government rebates are really important to help more people have access to this stuff. I think it's similar with a lot of things, though. Better quality things can be a bit more expensive in the first place, but then they go on and on and on. So we have just had the most inspiring time. We went to Cape Patterson.
1: Tell people where that is, if they're not living in Victoria on the coast.
2: It is near Wonthaggi, the site of, I think, the first piece of coal in Victoria was found, I think, on Wonthaggi Beach. I think I've got that right. So it's sort of the Bass Coast. Freezing, windy, and so the New Jones has ventured down there about a month ago and we met. There is a bunch of people, about 130 homes, I think, in this housing estate. It is one of the most inspiring things I've ever seen. So we met four people. One, Tad, he's a retiree. He and his wife live in this beautiful home that they built. It's small. It's north-facing, really important. You get all that free sunlight, free heat. But Tad's wife for work drives about 600 Ks a week. Their combined home and energy bill for the car, guess, Francis, have a guess how much are they?
1: A week?
2: A week.
1: $150?
2: $10. $10 a week to heat their home. And for Tad's wife to drive around 600 Ks. $10.
1: How are they doing that?
2: Because you've been to Europe, right? Europeans come over here and go, can I say WTF?
1: Of course you can.
2: They come here and say WTF. We are living in glorified tents. So our houses are built to be freezing cold in winter and stinking hot in summer. But they don't have to be. In Europe, they're well built. They're really well insulated. They've got double glazing. And so that's part of the battle. Make your home really well built to start with. If you're living in a tent, it doesn't matter how much heating and cooling you've got, you're going to be uncomfortable. You're going to have higher bills for your medical bills. It's unhealthy living in uncomfortable conditions. I remember reading years ago the NHS in the UK, they were funding energy efficiency measures at home because the better, the more energy efficient and comfortable your home was, you know, not taking out gas cooktops and that sort of thing, but having great insulation –

0: great sealing, great double glazing, that meant people cost less to the National Health Service.
1: Yeah, I think the World Health Organization says that internal temperature of 17 degrees Celsius is the bare minimum when it comes to a healthy environment. If you're living somewhere that's less than that, then you are in an unhealthy situation.
0: Yeah, it's not surprising. But Francis, when we went to Cape Patterson recently, freezing cold, we were so wrapped up in puffers and beanies, etc., outside. And then we came inside to these people's homes. We're in T-shirts. There was no heating. The temperature, it stays, I think, around 20 to 22 all year round. Freezing winter, stinking hot. It's a comfortable temperature all year round without needing heating or cooling. It's amazing. And it's disappointing that more of us don't know that.
1: So what are they doing in terms of the construction and in terms of not using ongoing fossil fuel sources to keep the place at that temperature?
0: Yeah, great question. So this is something that I think is really interesting. We interviewed a tradie, a builder, and north facing is the most important thing. So if you're facing your living space to the north, that means you're getting that free heat and the free sun, the northerly sun in the morning, but you don't get the stinking heat belting into your home. Like, you don't want the sun coming in, I think, from the western side in the afternoons because that's stinking hot. So the way your house faces is really important. If you look at streets around Victoria, for example, you look at our residential streets, most of the houses face the street, which makes no sense. We should all be facing to point north. I remember years ago a friend had come out from South Africa and said, why are your houses all facing the wrong way? So wherever she had come from, all of their houses faced north.
1: Because we face east-west, don't we?
0: I don't know. I think it more depends on – I actually don't know the answer to that question. But so when you said how do they build them to be energy efficient, that's the number one thing we learned. So north-facing orientation. So get that right. And there's, if you're facing the wrong way, there's not – you know, you can do stuff, but it's not, you've lost a big part of the your winds with the wrong orientation. So face north. Insulation in your floors, your walls and your ceilings, like insulation as much as you possibly can. Double glazing, then – making sure everything's really well sealed so the heat's not escaping, the cool's not escaping. But then they had, all of them had solar panels. The builder was saying this is interesting. It used to be a bit of an optional extra and people saw it as a nice to have, and now people are seeing it as it's a cost of living. It's insuring themselves against energy costs going up. So all of them had solar. Some of them had batteries. Not all of them had batteries, but they all wanted batteries. Blinds, like really good blinds as well to keep the heat out and to keep the warmth in. But it was so comfortable. And these people, you just felt it like almost drenching out of their bodies. They felt comfortable. They were not stressed. They were in love with these homes that they had built. They weren't big ostentatious homes. They were smaller homes, but incredibly comfortable. Lots of beautiful natural light. And they're just wrapped. They've got, can I say, bugger all?
1: You just did. Bugger all.
0: They've got bugger all energy
1: outgoing
0: bills.
1: Costs.
0: Everyone wants that. And some of them made the most amazing observations, like Tad, the retiree. He said, it just doesn't make any sense. Why would I have a petrol car and pay to ship my petrol from the other side of the world when I can generate it from my roof? Like, it makes sense. We've got better options now. We want more people to know about them so more of us can have access to them.
1: Tamara Dimitina is with us from The New Jones. Just talking about the new TV. It's not really a TV series. It's an online video
0: it's
1: series
0: online.
1: People can check
0: so
1: out.
0: So The New Jones has actually started as it was an accident. So we had created this thing called Buy Nothing New Month, and that was all around consumption. We wanted more people to think about our stuff and where does it come from, who made it, what were their working conditions, and when you throw stuff away, where does it go? And we were in chats with a particular council, I think I can say it was the City of Sydney, and they loved Buy Nothing New Month, but they wanted a live activation. So we said, easy, we'll install a house in the main streets of Sydney, we'll deck it out all with secondhand stuff, and everyone will see how great it is to live in a circular economy, you know, where we're opposed to a linear where we dig stuff out of the ground, we use it for a hot minute and we throw it away, and that's just waste and expensive everywhere. And we don't have infinite resources. The circular economy, we keep using that stuff. So Buy Nothing New Month, we're showing people how do we live that sort of life. So we were going to install this house. And then

0: Some people, some retailers didn't like it. They said, that's rubbish, that's nuts, everyone needs to get out and shop more. So we changed the name of that project to be The New Joneses. So we started life as a live activation, like a living lab. We used to show everything we do has an impact, so how can we have a positive impact by making different choices? And some of the biggest impacts we can have are really easy, like who's your energy company? Are they investing in renewable energy or are they investing in fossil fuels? So that's a really big one. Our super fund, massive. Is your super fund taking all of your retirement savings and giving it to fossil fuel companies, or are they giving it to renewable energy companies to invest in renewable energy so we actually have a planet to retire on? So after we toured that project for a long time with a number of different styles of houses, showing what does it look like, you can have a beautiful life, low energy bills, comfortable, and live lighter on the planet, COVID wiped us out. So we turned the New Joneses into the EV road trip. So now it lives online. You can find it. I mean, we're just starting to get into social media because our stuff was a bit longer, like a 10-minute sort of stuff. But it's so fun and so beautiful. There are so many amazing, inspiring stories across Australia of people doing great things for our people and our planet. They're better for our pockets, better for our pets. And so we jump in an EV, we go and find them, and we tell their stories.
1: Are you finding it has an impact, a flow-on effect? Do you get that reward hearing that people have seen the work that you're doing with the New Joneses about ordinary people taking steps to reduce their carbon footprint? And then they go, I can do that too.
0: Absolutely.
1: That lived example?
0: That's exactly. Like, the New Joneses is built out of that belief you can't be what you can't see. And we all need positive role models and examples. But the New Joneses shows, you know, it's everyday people doing these things. One of our most popular stories was we interviewed a single mum, Sophia, a number of years ago, and she had built a home that was so energy efficient she was making money from it. And that was just an extraordinary story, because we do seem to we're told different narratives around if it's better quality, it's going to be more expensive. But there,
1: or that it's an indulgence, that if you're going to have a renewable energy approach to life, for instance, if you're going to purchase an EV, that it's something for latte sipping inner city socialists who can afford it. You can't choose it if you are on a working wage. It's too expensive, and at the moment the infrastructure isn't for free. But the return on investment, if you've got it for long enough in terms of reduced energy bills, will pay off in the long run.
0: Absolutely. But I had a really interesting experience during the week. Do you remember Train Spotting?
1: How could I forget?
0: How could
1: one of my all-time favourite
0: that
1: films.
0: That toilet scene.
1: Yes.
0: Yeah. Ewan McGregor. So I went to a talk by Claudio von Planta, who was the cinematographer who went around, I think, South America, with Ewan McGregor filming his bicycle trip. And so Claudio was talking about how now he goes around the world filming stories about the energy transition, where we're moving from fossil fuels. And he was saying he's going to places in like Africa where a few years ago they had no power. They were living in darkness. And now he's seeing these solar panel farms spring up, and these communities where they had no money for anything now living much more comfortable lives. And it's essential for them. He said none of them are driving petrol cars. They're driving these small little cars, but that they can power them from the solar panels. So I think it could have been true in the very early days when the technology was new. But we've hit that point now where solar is the cheapest form of energy that we have. Gas is more expensive, which is great for the switch, because it's hard to get people to switch to something that might be better if it's more expensive. But now it's a no-brainer because it's better and cheaper.
1: Is it easy to do, though? That's the question, I guess. Sometimes when you want to make that transition, the choices you have to make around who do you get to maybe take your gas off, how are you going to get the panels on your roof, what sort of battery setup do you want and how do you do that? I mean, they're big questions
0: that people
1: get confused and lost in the weeds on.
0: That's right.
1: Are we making it too difficult for people who are busy enough as it is to make those choices to help them with that transition?
0: Well, I guess that's why we do this series, to sort of show the way everyday people are doing it. And there are some simple tips, like not everyone's going to build a house from scratch. Most of us won't build a house from scratch. So that north-facing orientation, we won't get to do that necessarily. But it might mean when a renter is going to look at renting a property, they're going to look at those things and go, shoot, if I have this in mind, I'm going to pay less on my energy bills. Not just don't go and see there's a beautiful marble splashback or something like that. Go, what's the

0: insulation like in this place. But there are loads of things that we can do. Changing your energy company can be a simple one to one that's investing in renewable energy. Gas cooktops, this is overwhelmingly everyone we talk to who has gone to induction, they notice a massive difference in the air quality in their home, particularly if they've got kids. It's safer to be breathing air that is not coming from gas. I think that that's a no-brainer. And I just read an interesting study that's just come out of the US showing it's been proven time and time again, a correlation between, or a connection between, gas cooktops and childhood asthma. But for some people, it can be tricky and expensive to swap out your gas. But when it breaks, or be prepared for when it breaks, to know that induction is a better option and do your research so you don't find yourself, oh my gosh, my gas cooktop's broken and I'm just going to replace like for like. Because a lot of tradies do that. They replace it with what they know. But I know loads of people now who are getting portable induction cooktops. I think they cost $60 from that giant big box superstore that we all know that sells household goods. I think you can go and get them for about $60. Loads of councils, I think, also do induction cooktop rental or try. I use my sandwich maker because it's an electric cooktop in preference to turning on my gas cooker. That my gas cooker will still be leaking gas even if I'm not using it, which is a bit of a concern for me. But so I just try to, I cook as much as I can on my electric sandwich maker. But there are lots of things that we can do and at lots of different price points. And I agree with you, it can be a little bit confusing, but there's a lot of great businesses out there that are trying to step people through, because no one place is this, it's a not a one solution for everyone. There's no silver bullet. Every home is different and every solution will be different. So you do need to have good support to go, right, I want to do this, how am I going to do it? There is lots of information and stuff around how to do it.
1: Tamara, where can people see the story of the folks at Cape Addison and the, how they're making do with their magnificent homes that are energy
0: making
1: efficient?
0: Do, Francis, they are thriving. They can go to the New Joneses, like it's the opposite of keeping up with the Joneses. So it's the, T-H-E, new, N-E-W, Joneses, J-O-N-E-S-E-S.com. It's all free. Have a watch. The new series is only, they're only 1 minute because we've all got such short attention spans these days. You can take a minute out of your day to learn how you might only have to pay $10 a week to power your life.
1: I reckon that's a great investment. Tamara DiMartino, thank you for being with us on ABC Radio Overnight.
0: Thank you for having me.
1: Tamara DiMartino there from the New Joneses and the new Great Energy series you can find on their website. 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

The Weekend and Blinding Lights here on ABC Radio Overnights. In a moment, crossing to Kiev to talk to Francis Farrell about events there in the recent days. Rather dramatic stuff happening in Ukraine. We'll talk to him after we hear from Kate Miller-Heidke.

0: Heartfelt stuff there from Kate Miller-Heidke and Caught in the Crowd.
1: This is Overnights with Francis Leach.
0: Morning to you. Hope your Monday started well. It's Sunday evening around 8:30pm in Kyiv, the capital of Ukraine, as the city battens down once again in, a mood of tension and dreaded anticipation of what the night might bring as the continued attacks by Russian ballistic missiles and drones on the Ukrainian capital continue after years and years of it. Our friend Francis Farrell is a journalist with the Kyiv Independent. He joins us regularly on the program to tell us what's been happening there, and he's with us again this morning our time. Hi, Francis. How are you going?
2: Hi, good morning or evening, I guess, depending on where you are. Good to be here.
0: It's been a hectic couple of days in Ukraine, and the latest news that we've heard is Mykhailo Fedorov, who is the former defense minister, a young man who has been given a lot of credit for Ukraine's success with its drone program and was dismissed a month or so ago, has called for elections in the country, and that's really rocked people back on their heels a little bit there. Tell us what the background to this is and what the reaction has been.
2: Sure. I guess, I mean, it's worth returning to the core, like to the basic question of, like, can you have elections at all in a country at war? And there are different historical examples of when you can and when you can't. But Ukraine's situation is particularly tough, of course, with a very intense war on a very long front line, hundreds of thousands of soldiers fighting, millions of people under occupation, millions more outside the country's borders. And of course, according to the constitution, it says there that you can't. But on the other hand, politics doesn't just disappear. And if we could be in a war that could go for you know, it's been going on for 4.5 years now, it could be going for years and years more, the need for some kind of accountability, for some kind of real democracy, even if that's just to help the war effort, hasn't gone away. And this was Fedorov's argument, saying that, you know, the system is starting to just degrade and it's corrupt and it needs a reset, and elections are the way to do it. But it's a very, very controversial issue. And it's interesting to see that Fedorov, who was very popular among a lot of civil society, among a lot of soldiers, for what he was doing, has now faced a lot of criticism for so kind of rashly calling for elections instead of saying, you know, maybe we should start this discussion.
0: What do you think his motivation is at this point?
2: Well, I mean, he's clearly, I think, fairly bitter for a very good reason, that he was really, you know, just getting rolling, you know, optimizing a lot of processes, carrying out a lot of reforms, doing so much to help the war effort, you know, using technology instead of putting people's lives at risk. And he was ousted, he was dismissed by the president because, well, one reason was because of his conflict with Commander-in-Chief Oleksandr Sirsky, but then Zelensky fired him, so that shouldn't be a problem. But the real reason, unfortunately, is probably connected more to corrupt interests in and around the defense ministry, the defense industry. A lot of people who were making some money off procurement and who Fedorov was quite inconveniencing.
0: So, I mean, that's one of the issues here 5 years into the war, that Ukraine has held a fairly strong and united front. Are there cracks starting to open up in that sort of national unity when it comes to being able to continue the war in a way that it will need to in order to survive?
2: Well, there are contentious issues, of course. There's mobilization, there's corruption. But I think the reaction to Fedorov's call for election was, you know, the negative reaction to that was once again a sign that national unity is actually still intact. And not only is it intact, but, you know, people on the whole, they also understand that if, you know, the country, you know, it has lots of flaws, but it's still being unified and it's still been directing most of its energy and resources to the outside, on defending against Russia. But if they suddenly start turning on themselves in all of the political machinations that an election campaign will bring, then that's a really dangerous moment for the country, and a moment that Russia will certainly try and exploit, whether on the battlefield, whether through disinformation, election manipulation. And they understand that that's not a risk that the country should be taking at the moment.
0: Francis Farrell is with us on the line from Kiev in Ukraine. It's Sunday night there. It's Monday morning here in Australia. We're talking to him about events in that part of the world as Ukraine faces Kiev faces another night waiting for what might come from Russian drone and ballistic missile strikes. Francis, one of the other things we've seen is the Ukrainian capacity now to strike longer and deeper into Russia. And as a consequence, it's having

0: in effect on the Russian economy, and Russia's hitting back hard, and you're living that reality every night with the ballistic missile attacks. But tell us about the Ukrainian tactic of now going after the Russian launch sites. I mean, they're becoming increasingly successful at knocking out those ballistic missile launch sites.
1: Yeah, I mean, it's a new thing that's come out of necessity, to be honest, because, you know, we've all heard that Ukraine's stocks of the interceptor missiles for the US-built Patriot air defense system, this is the only surface-to-air missile system that's actually capable of shooting down ballistic missiles in the air, they're basically empty. You know, Ukraine is doing their best to negotiate with the Trump administration, which, as you can imagine, is not a really enviable task. And you know, ask for, you know, just a handful of these interceptors from all their other European partners. But when Russia is building and firing, you know, over 100 of these ballistic missiles per month, then the math just doesn't add up for that being a kind of a realistic strategy, especially going into the winter when we can expect a lot more attacks on critical infrastructure, maybe even water, heating, electricity again. So what Ukraine's done instead is now, and you know, we're only learning the first few details about this now, but Zelensky has said they have successfully hit Russian ballistic missile launches. So that's, if you can imagine, instead of shooting down the arrow that's being fired at you, you shoot the archer instead. That's kind of the idea. And if Ukraine can, you know, scale that up and make it systematic and make the Russians realize that every time they move out one of these launches to the launch site to attack Ukraine with ballistic missiles, there is a high chance of that launcher being spotted with a drone and destroyed, then there maybe is a good chance for slightly lessening the damage that will bring in the future. But this is only very much early game in that sense.
0: Is there a delicate balance here for Zelensky and for Ukraine about what it attacks inside Russia and the impact it has? So obviously, with the new capacity to hit Moscow, and we saw big drone attacks on Moscow and other sort of population centers to bring the war home to Russians. And that obviously has an impact on the Russian psyche, but does that also invite an even more intense attack? And what's too much for the Ukrainian population to endure, given everything it's gone through so far?
1: Look, I think it's a good question. Sometimes people, you know, bring up this idea that, oh, if you attack more deeply inside Russia, you go after these oil refineries or these other targets, then you're just going to invite retaliation or escalation. But it's not really, I think, a fair narrative, in my opinion. It's not really fair to talk about retaliation when Russia started this war and they are showing no signs of being interested in stopping. And so it's not only about just bringing the war home to Russia for the sake of, you know, a dramatic and explosion to post online. It's about attacking, well, the economy, which is what powers the Russian war machine, and putting Putin in a position where, you know, he either winds his war down or the costs of it, not only for the economy, but also politically, his social capital at home, are also going to you know, be too high. And of course, that still ends up being his decision. He can wind that war down or he can double down. And for now, it seems like, you know, he is doubling down, and we do, you know, see more kind of attacks in response on Ukrainian ports, for example. And it is kind of going into this phase of like more outward kind of total war, both sides destroying, you know, as much of the production capacity, infrastructure of the other side as possible. But I definitely don't think it's kind of a righteous and unfair argument to say that Ukraine, you know, should be holding back in this sense when, you know, they've really got their backs up against the wall. As for Ukraine, you know, how long they can hold out, I mean, yeah, as I said, the country's still definitely unified. We're all very aware that we're going to be in for a very, very difficult winter with those attacks against infrastructure. But on the other hand, you know, Russia's not in a good position either. They're advanced.

0: Let's give us a sense of how you prepare for the winter and just how tough last winter was with those attacks on Ukrainian infrastructure. I guess we know cold in Australia, cold winter is a thing, but nowhere near what it must be like in Ukraine.
1: Yeah, well, there were two things that happened last winter that made it particularly brutal. Of course, this wasn't the first year that Russia was attacking, the power plants and the electricity grid. We had that since 2022 when we had mass blackouts. And when it comes to electricity, the country is actually a lot better prepared. They've kind of diversified their electricity sources, and everyone's got either generators or these big power banks at home. Businesses are still working on generators. But what was particularly brutal last year was the fact that Russia also attacked the central heating infrastructure of the country. So a lot of these like big Soviet era central heating kind of power plants that heat the whole place in winter, they were destroyed. And it also coincided with one of the coldest winters, I think, in an entire decade in Kyiv. So we had temperatures drop down to about minus 20 degrees Celsius right at the time when central heating was barely on, if on at all. In some neighborhoods, it was completely off. You had some stories of people's like radiator batteries. We don't really have them in Australia, but those things kind of basically bursting and flooding, you know, people's house, which then kind of froze over. I had several colleagues that happened to. And, you know, whether you're at home and you're at work, you're just, you know, in complete survival mode for the better part of 3 months. And so it was pretty tough. And then this year, I mean, they'll probably do that again. I don't know if it's going to be that cold, but there are also rumors that they're going to be planning to attack water infrastructure as well. And so these kind of things, they accumulate one on top of each other, because, you know, if you can't stay warm, and then there's also no electricity, and then you can't even wash yourself, let alone have a hot shower. Those are the kind of things that Russia hopes, I guess, will push Ukrainians over the edge. But, you know, if the last years have said anything, you know, they've come nowhere near close to that.
0: And just finally, there was a story in Australia this week about a man in Sydney who was arrested, alleged to have travelled to Russia to undergo military-style training and then to have passed on information about the situation in Ukraine to the Russians, and had served also in Ukraine as a foreign fighter. Now, foreign fighters have become a feature of conflicts around the world. They've always been part of it, but more so in the last 20 years or so, and in Ukraine on both sides as well. You've been to the front lines numerous times. Do you ever see many Australians there and other foreign fighters?
1: Yeah, I mean, foreign fighters are a whole kind of interesting story to themselves, because there are a lot of them, but they have changed in nature in some way, over time in the war, for better or for worse. I think at the beginning, you know, Ukraine was just very open, perhaps too open, in letting kind of anyone come and say they were fighting. And there were a lot of people who came, you know, with amazing military experience, special forces, US Marines, plenty of Australians too. And they were bringing that, and they came with the right motivations. They understood that this was, you know, a really black and white war of good versus evil. You know, this was a war of aggression trying to destroy an entire nation, and they took up arms. But there were also a lot of very sketchy characters, you know, people who didn't have military experience, people who were kind of faking it for social media, people who wanted to do all kinds of other things. And it did create a bit of a security risk. Since then, you know, a lot of people have been killed, and including, I think, a few dozen Australians. And some of those who maybe weren't cut out for it have long left by now. But there's also new waves of recruits that Ukraine has tried to reach out to. There are more coming from Latin America. And it's continuing to be an important part of Ukraine's force. I've not spent too much time with them. Sometimes I remember I was embedded with a drone team which had someone from Namibia, Canada, Japan, and Germany. That was quite an experience. I know a few Australians, but you know, each of them definitely has a colorful story of their own, but it is worth understanding that

0: Some are here for the right reasons and some aren't.
1: Francis, we wish you all the best tonight as you button down and wait whatever comes your way. And we'll catch up with you again in a few weeks' time. I really appreciate it, mate.
0: Thanks, Francis. Always good to speak to you.
1: Francis Farrell, he's on the ground there in Kiev with the Kiev Independent telling us about what's been happening in the Ukrainian capital over the last few weeks. And we'll catch up with him again in a couple of weeks' time here on ABC Radio Overnights.

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1: You are indeed coming up to the news, and after the news, the open line. We're going to be talking to you about bushfire season. Spring is upon us soon and summer after that. And I'd like to get your sense of how you're feeling ahead of what is expected to be a very, very dry summer. We'll do that after Delights.

0: Come on, y'all deep. Y'all are crazy, man.
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2: ABC News with Andrew Kaloupas. Shark attack victim Leah Stewart has spoken for the first time more than 2 months after she was mauled by a shark at Sydney's Coogee Beach. Ms Stewart says she's not fully recovered more than 2 months after the incident, but feels like she's been given a second chance at life. She's written about her experience for the first time on a fundraising website. The 35-year-old was bitten on her leg and arms and lost a lot of

0: blood when she was attacked during a morning swim at Kuji in June. Ukrainian President Volodymyr Zelensky says elections are too dangerous to be held in wartime after his former defence minister again called for a presidential vote. Here's Nick Palmer.
1: Mykhailo Fedorov enjoyed strong popularity as defence minister, considered by many as a rising star in Ukrainian politics and a key figure in Ukraine's war against Russia. But he was abruptly sacked from his role last month after reportedly falling out with the head of Ukraine's armed forces. In an interview with the BBC, the 35-year-old says a money laundering investigation announced last week means President Zelensky should be asked about his awareness of potential corruption in his inner circle. However, Mr. Fedorov also says he has not himself seen the president engage in any corrupt activity. Mr. Zelensky says elections right now would be a tsunami for the country.
0: West Australia's Treasurer says the state will continue to fight to keep its 2018 GST deal with the Commonwealth. As it stands, the deal ensures WA retains at least 75 cents of every dollar of the GST sent to Canberra, a move the Productivity Commission last week labelled a costly mistake that only benefits WA. Prime Minister Anthony Albanese is now in Perth ahead of a federal cabinet meeting on Tuesday. State Treasurer Rita Saffiotti says WA will do what it can to ensure the deal stands.
2: We have significant issues with that report. I'll be taking it up directly with the Productivity Commission. We'll be providing further submissions to the Productivity Commission. But as we've said, the existing deal backs Western Australia and makes sure that we can continue to deliver the economic growth.
0: Iran's foreign minister says announced US economic sanctions on the country will not bring about an end to the war. The detail of the fresh sanctions will be unveiled by President Donald Trump's Treasury Chief Scott Bessent on Monday. Abbas Araghchi's comments come after the Iranian president conceded the country faces many problems following the new measures. Mr. Araghchi says that only through diplomacy can the war end.
1: They must understand that there is no option other than respectful dialogue with the Iranian people and a solution based on justice and dignity. They should put all of these aside and return to a path that has been tried before.
0: Donald Trump has hit back at Canada, accusing it of long-targeting US farmers with massive tariffs. Negotiations on a trade deal collapsed at the weekend, with both countries set to impose tariffs on each other's imports. In his first comments since the talks broke down, Mr. Trump accused Canada of wanting the benefits of being a US state without being one. On Fox News, the US Transport Secretary Sean Duffy urged Canada to return to talks.
3: We want fairness for the American worker. And some of our best friends are the worst offenders that treat us the worst. And the fact that we provide their security for them, I mean, they take advantage of us. I think President Trump was the first one to go, you know what, that's not the kind of relationship that friends should have.
0: At least 22 people have been killed in a landslide of waste at a landfill in Conakry, the capital of the West African nation of Guinea. Authorities say a mountainous heap of refuse collapsed following heavy rain Sunday morning local time, with a landslide swamping nearby shacks. Authorities say the site had been designated for closure. To sport, the West Tigers have produced a major upset of the NRL season, defeating the top-of-the-table Sydney Roosters 25-24 at the Sydney Football Stadium. A last-minute Jock Madden field goal sealed the win to throw the minor premiership race wide open. The result also halted an 8-match losing streak for the embattled Tigers, with centre Patrick Herbert crediting the victory to the side's work ethic.
4: Between our four walls, we always had that belief, but we just couldn't really bring it together, and the result showed that. But I think just sticking at it, trusting the process, and there's nothing really special. It's just hard work, bro, and we're just happy to get a result, especially against the Roosters.
0: ABC News.
5: WA's weather forecast for Monday. Fine in the Pilbara, the chance of an afternoon shower about the North Kimberley coast and over the far east Kimberley. Light showers or drizzle for the southern goldfields, southern interior, the Eucla and across the southwest land division, contracting to the west and south coasts in the morning. Patchy morning frost over inland southern parts and a mostly sunny day for Perth with light winds, a top of 20 after an overnight low of 7.
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10: Good morning to you. How's your Monday started? Hope you're having a good one. Whatever you're up to, 4:06 on the east coast of Australia, 4:24 in South Australia and the Northern Territory, and it's 2:06 in the west. Coming up in a moment, the open line, we'll throw it open to you, 1-300-800-222. 1-300-800-222 is the number to call. 1-300-800-222 is what we need from you to talk about the issues that matter to you the most. And of course, you can send through your SMS on 0437 774 774. Open line coming your way. And one of the issues we will be talking about is the impending hot weather, El Nino event that is expected to affect our summer conditions, and as a consequence, the fire risk that comes with it. How are you feeling if you are living in an area that is prone to fire risk? What preparations are you taking at the moment? Is the community that you're living in talking about this at length and maybe getting together to prepare ahead of those events? And if you've been through fire events in the past, how does it make you feel heading into summer? And living with that in the back of your mind that any time things can change dramatically. So we'll have that conversation with you on the open line, 1-300-800-222, or you can send a text message, 0437 774 774. Hit the phones and send us some texts. We'll get to that after we hear from Goanna. Welcome to Monday morning.

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1: That's right. 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Anything you want to talk about, we can. Happy to throw the floor open to you on the issues that matter to you as we head into another week. One issue that is of interest that I think we should talk about is that meteorologists are warning Australia could experience extreme conditions in the coming months with a forecast of the strongest El Niño event in living memory. Now, El Niños are usually associated with hotter and drier conditions here in Australia, and the event follows an unusually mild winter across much of the country. Senior meteorologist with the Weather Bureau, David Kroc, explains.
2: Temperatures have already through the winter been really warm through eastern Australia, relatively warm. Of course, there's still been some cold days, but on average, we've seen a really warm winter across eastern Australia and quite dry conditions too for much of eastern Queensland and much of eastern New South Wales as well across the winter.
1: So that's Senior Bureau Meteorologist David Kroc there with that assessment of what the winter weather has been like in that part, those parts of the country where winter is a thing, of course, up north, you having dry season, which is a different experience altogether. But I want to hear from you. 1300 800 222 is the number. If you are living in an area that has or is prone to fire events, how is the community feeling and how are you feeling ahead of the summer if El Niño becomes a thing and we have hotter, drier and windier conditions, which make a fire an even greater risk than it would otherwise be? Give us a call. 1300 800 222, or you can text through 0437 774 774. I mean, what preparation have you been getting underway already? Have you started your preparation, your fire prep? Is it something you think about this far out, or is it a yearly event? I mean, for those of us living in cities where fire risk or bushfire risk is not the thing that we have to think about, what do we need to know about what you need to do in order to be safe or to feel like you've got some form of control? And how is your community travelling? Do you have those conversations together? Is it something that you regularly sit down and talk about to make sure that there's preparedness for events or, to try to decide if there are gaps in resourcing? All of those things. Give us a sense of how the preparation is and what you're doing at this stage to try to make yourself as prepared as possible for the worst. 1300 800 222 is the number to call. Give us a call now. Love to hear from you here on Overnights here on ABC Radio. Let's speak now with Darren, who's given us a call. Good morning, Darren. You're out there on the road. Which part of Australia are you calling from?
3: I live in Byron Bay. I live in Ballina, but I travel up to the markets in Brisbane every night, get my deliveries for the nursing homes and restaurants and resorts, and travel down to Coffs Harbour and work my way back home to Ballina. So I'm going into Yambra at the moment. But what I wanted to talk about was petrol prices. I know it's a big bugbear of everybody, but the ACCC say, and the government beat their chest and say they're going to come down hard on petrol companies that, you know, overinflate the price.
1: Yep.
3: I just don't understand why petrol pricing can't be like, I use the McDonald's analogy. You know, anywhere you go in Australia, a Big Mac's the same price. I know I'm being a little bit flippant, but why is it that one ampoule in just north of Tweed Hare?

0: to be at $2.78 for diesel, and another ampol is coming up here at Halfway Creek is $2.53. That's 25 cents difference a litre. You know what I mean?
1: Yeah, and how long's that? The drive, the gap that you've been between those two service stations?
0: Would be about 150 k's.
1: Yeah, so about an hour and a half drive, and that's the big difference already.
0: Even up in Brisbane, right? Like we're based at Rocklea at the markets there. Right, there's an independent guy doing E10 at $1.59, and the Caltex 200 meters up the road is doing it for $2.14.
1: Yeah, I guess they would argue that that's the market will sort. You know, this is the argument from those people who think the market works. The market will sort that out. If you see that it's for $1.59 and the guy up the road's at $2.14, then you're going to go to the guy with $1.59, you know, because it's cheaper. So the person selling it for $2.14 is going to have to adjust their price to try to compete. But I take your point, and I imagine that the lack of competition in the number of providers in the market is one of the issues, because there just isn't enough. And this is a problem for the country as a whole. Across all sorts of sectors. We just do not have enough competition in our marketplace. And you just have to look at the supermarket sector for a start. Two major retailers, a couple of others trying to elbow their way in, but, you know, two monoliths, and it's very hard to have a dynamic pricing environment when the two major supermarkets can look at each other out of the side of their eye and just try to mirror each other's behaviour. So it's a real issue in this country around competition.
0: So she did a bit of an experiment back in March. She went into one of the big two supermarkets, okay, and she bought 8 items, right? Just 8 items at random. You know, it was dishwashing liquid, cat food, and, you know, just 8 things, right? Back then, I've got it written down here, in March, on the 13th of March, that came to $34.53. She went in last Friday and bought the same items, and it's up to $62.90.
1: Whoa!
0: So, you know, like, I love my yogurt, my Yoplait yogurt, but, you know, you'd walk in there, it was $4, and then the next week it was $4.40, and now it's $5.50. So, it's harder. Everyone... You know, and the politicians, you know, they're saying they're helping us with the cost of living, but, you know, I got $88 worth of groceries the other day, and you could see the bottom of the trolley, you know what I mean?
1: Yeah. And you're paying to work with your petrol price as well, mate. I fully hear what you're saying. It's an issue that's, you know, dogging lots of people around the country, but I appreciate you giving us a call, and safe driving this morning.
0: And just wish other people had realise that us trucks take a lot of stopping. Like, coming down an off-ramp, and we're doing 110, and they come down an off-ramp, and they get in front of you, and they're doing 80, you know what I mean? So, yeah, just wish there was a bit more common sense on the road.
1: Yeah,
0: but anyway,
1: a lot more common sense. Good on you, mate. Thank you, Darren.
0: You have a great night. Thank you. Bye.
1: 1-300-800-222 if you want to join our conversation this morning. Let's speak to Amber, who's in Parramatta. Hi, Amber. Welcome to ABC Radio Overnights.
2: Thank you. Good morning.
1: What do you want to say?
2: Well, I'm very concerned about the way we're getting so divided amongst ourselves because of policies that the government is actually implementing that's putting some people on the wrong side of everything.
1: Give us an example of what you're talking about, Amber.
2: Well, we've got every nationality here, I think, and some of the people are, you know, in war-torn areas. And very often they're being excluded or felt to feel like they don't belong, even though their children or their grandchildren have been born here. And it's places, like, it's very difficult to be in a war that we're all participating in or taking sides on when those people that are supposed to be the enemy are part of our population, just normal part of our population.
1: Do you make your best efforts to make everyone feel included?
2: Well, I'm a live and let live type of person. I don't harbour hatred towards anyone. And I think a lot of the problem is that people get hot under the

0: collar. And they decide that someone else must be bad because of maybe the stance that the government is taking on policy and, you know, countries that are in conflict.
1: Well, I'm glad that you're out there trying to make a difference. If all of us do a little bit of that, we'll go a long way to making it a better place to live, don't you think?
0: It's very sad to see what's going on. And they talk about social cohesion and we're not empowering people to feel like they even belong here when they're born here.
1: Good on you, Amber. Thanks for your call. And have a good week. 1-300-800-222. If you want to join us on the open line, Francis Leach with you on this Monday morning. We're also taking your messages via the text message machine, 1-0437-774-774. This one has come from Alex in beautiful Karrinup in Western Australia. The total rainfall for Perth Metro in July was 56.8 millimetres, which is only 39% of the long-term average. A distinct lack of consecutive cold fronts across the Southwest Land Division made it one of the driest Julys on record for the region. So the long-term average rainfall for Perth in July is approximately 147 millimetres, making it historically the wettest month of the year. So rainfall typically spread across 17 days, driven by cold fronts passing through the region. So it's a difficult picture that we're getting about what the weather is doing and how it's going to shape up for the summer ahead. And we were keen to talk to you about how you might be preparing for any potential fire threat in your location, your community. Still happy to take your calls on 1-300-800-222 or 0437-774-774 for your text messages. I mean, are you, as a homeowner in an environment like that, spending a lot of time preparing your property? And is your plan well established? And do you talk to people in your community about what that should look like, what sort of plan you need in terms of looking after your property and getting it prepared as best you can to deal with impending fire threat and also evacuation plans as well? What are they like for you? Keep the calls coming. 1-300-800-222. 1-300-800-222 is the number. Or you can also send through your SMS on 0437-774-774. In a moment, we're going to talk some Australian history and the 154th anniversary of our overland telegraph line, when they managed to make communications string all the way from Adelaide to Java in Indonesia. An extraordinary feat of engineering. Long before mobile phones and Zoom. This is Jose Gonzalez first, though, and Heartbeats on ABC Radio Overnights.

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0: Time to talk some Australian history now. And 154 years ago, a major feat of communications and engineering was achieved when two sections of the Overland Telegraph Line were joined, which brought a single cable that now ran from Java in Indonesia to Adelaide. What an extraordinary thing to have done that long ago. And to tell us all about it is Derek Pugh. He's the author of 20 to the Mile, the Overland Telegraph Line, and he joins us now. Good morning, Derek. How are you?
2: Good morning, Francis.
0: It's hard to imagine that that was required. We live in an age of, you know, wireless technology and instant communication. I was able to speak to my friend Francis Farrell on the line from Kiev in Ukraine just via a WhatsApp call a while ago, and he sounded like he was in the next studio. I mean, we've come such a long way. But give us, you know, the origins of this and how important it was to have that telegraph line connect up.
2: Well, I think, first of all, you're selling it a bit short. And didn't just go to Java. It went all the way to London. And in the those days, news and anything would have to come by ship. And so they'd come by the fastest ships available at the time, and it would take about 12 weeks to get any news to Australia. When the line went from Adelaide to London in the end, you could get news from the mother country, as it was in those days, within 7 hours. So it was quite an extraordinary thing. I always call it the internet of the day. It really was a major change.
0: Who was the instigator of and the sort of the visionary that actually got this project done? Tell us about the background to getting this done in Australia.
2: Well, it was it's really attributed to Charles Todd quite a lot, but of course there were a lot of government people involved. But Charles Todd was the leader. He was a very clever bloke, and when he left school in London, his first job was as a computer. And the computer in those days was just someone who tallied up all the numbers and made sure they were right. He worked in Greenwich in London, and it took up telegraphy as well, other things as well, daguerreotype photography of the moon. He was very, really into everything. And meteorology was a big driver too. And when he came out to Australia, of course, he was in the right position to push Adelaide into being the receiver of the line. There was competition, of course. Queensland wanted it as well, but Charles Todd managed to zump them and get them the line right across the country. It wasn't just a line; it was 36,000 poles and number 8 fencing wire. That's all it was.
0: So a huge, you know, project of actually getting those poles and wires up across a fairly unforgiving terrain. No doubt about that. Well, was Australia connected up internally, domestically, by telegraph by that stage?
2: Yeah, it started in the 1850s. The first one was from Melbourne to Frankston. It opened up the day that after Eureka Stockade, the rebellion there. So the very, very first news basically set across Victoria at that time was about the Eureka Rebellion.
0: What a big news day. What a beautiful timing.
2: Yeah, it was. And I think Melbourne and Sydney were combined. There was already a line from Adelaide to Port Augusta, which is about 300 kilometres, and that saved them some time. So they could just join up with the end of that. But it was 2,700 kilometres from there to Darwin, and right across the country. And the only white people that had been across it previously was John McDowell Stewart and his exploring team. So they were explorers as well.
0: So that's a huge project, engineering project, the resources and logistics of getting it done. Who were the people that got out there and did the hard graft of putting up the poles and wires and fences?
2: They were mainly South Australians, and there were about 500 of them. They went from the South in three large groups. Charles Todd himself oversaw the middle group, but the Thomas Elder, I think, was about the southern part. And the northern part came around by ship and went down from Darwin, and a depot on the Roper River under a guy called Robert Patterson. He was the second there. There's another team that started it, but they got bogged down in the wet season and didn't get very far. So Robert Patterson came up and took it over.

0: And he immediately got bogged down with season two. But they got there. They did it all in about 18 months.
1: That's extraordinary amount of time that didn't it took to get it done, given the challenges they faced. I'd imagine the logistics of getting the material they needed, the further they went, the harder it would have been to supply them.
0: Particularly in the wet, they have tremendous trouble with mud and then the mental strain of it all too, fighting through that sort of the difficult terrain in the north. It was easier in the southern part because a lot of the sheep stations all the way through there. They turned some sheep stations into telegraph stations, and places like Strangways and the Peak had sheep stations already there. So they just used facilities that were available, and then they sailed off into the desert and went up through Alice Springs and kept going up 11 repeater stations about every 250 miles.
1: Derek Pugh is with us. He's the author of the book 20 to the Mile, The Overland Telegraph Line, and a story of how the telegraph line was built from Adelaide up through the centre of Australia to connect up to Java in Indonesia, then on to the rest of the world and to London. And when was the first communications to London undertaken? That must have been some day when the first message was sent. Give us a sense of if you were sending a message, say, if you're, you know, sending a message from Adelaide and you wanted to make a communication with someone in London, how long would it take and how would the message manifest? Would it come out in a telegram? Would someone have to decode a Morse code signal? What was being sent and how long did it take?
0: It was Morse code. And there was a single line, so messages would go both directions. And the Morse code started with a little tag on it, say which direction it's supposed to go. And if the signal was weak, a telegraph operator at each of the telegraph stations would have to take the message down, or write it down, and then resend it. If the signal was strong, they would just let it go through.
1: So it's like a relay, a physical relay.
0: It was, but you could do it and right across the country, right across the world, and within 7 hours to London. So it's quite remarkable. There were something like 30 odd stations between Darwin and London as well.
1: Was it expensive to do if you wanted to use it?
0: Yes, of course, it's very expensive. And in fact, being new technology, there are all these detractors saying we don't need it, and who's going to pay for that sort of service? People write letters to the paper saying, "What a waste of money! That's good. We're okay. Who cares if the news is 6 weeks old?" But of course, once it started, it's like all new technology. It's just absorbed in the community and it's then used.
1: It would have been incredible to be on the end of that message when it first arrived. To know that message had been sent from Australia 7 hours earlier.
0: Yeah, well, yeah. When the line opened on the 22nd of August, unfortunately, there'd been a break in the line in the underwater part between Darwin and Banyuwangi and Java, and they took a few months to find that and repair it. So it was, for a while, it was just within an Australia system. But, yeah, the newspapers took it on immediately. Charles Todd, of course, was interested in the weather, so every telegraph station became a weather station. And he was at the forefront of working out how to predict weather in Australia as well.
1: Derek, in terms of these sorts of messages that were used and who got to use it, was it mainly governments and authorities, or were people with the means to use it sending messages to families back home? Who was using it?
0: Well, the news agencies particularly, they would get the news in, and a lot of it was really banal stuff, so they were paying a lot of money to get to find out if Bishop such and such had died, or there'd been a fire down at the local mill or something like that. But these things appeared in the newspapers immediately, so people were paying to get that sort of news from back home. As remember, we were British in those days, so everybody's interested in what was happening.
1: 1-300-800-222 if you've got a question for Trevor about this extraordinary project. Derek is the author of Derek Pugh, the author of 20 to the Mile, the Overland Telegraph Line. He's with us here on ABC Radio Overnights, and Trevor calls us because Trevor's a friend of the program. But Trevor, you've got an interest in this topic.
2: Yeah, look, I'm more interested in trigonometry stations which were set up to support the Overland Telegraph in terms of where things were. I'm writing a book, a fictitious book about people who developed trig stations between 1905 and 1915.
1: Do you know much about those, Derek?
0: I don't know what trigonometry stations are. What are they for, Trevor?
2: Oh, where you work out geographic positions by trigonometry. You put a cairn on a hill, every hill can see two other hills, and it's a survey type of... it's a survey factor, and trig stations always had a trig station near them so they could work out near where they were. It's a geographic survey principle.
1: So about trying to understand the topography of the country. Oh, that's interesting, yeah.
0: I know, yeah, the trig points are on top of each mountain. I didn't realise they had stations to source them. That's interesting.
1: Thanks, Trev. Thanks for your call. 1-300-800-222. We've got a message from Alan in Adelaide saying that Rosamund Burton wrote her book Whispering Wire in 2002 about her travels along the wire. That'd be an interesting read for you there, Derek. I don't know if you're familiar with that book, are you?
0: Yes, I read that book. I met Rosemary at the time. She's related to somebody who worked on there. So it was following an ancestor, basically.
1: Tell us, you go ahead.
0: It was quite well written.
1: I look forward to reading it. Can you tell us a little bit about the way that they, because, you know, one thing to lay it on land, but, you know, laying the cable and securing it in open water, how difficult was that and how difficult was it to try to maintain, given, you know, the vagaries of the ocean and its exposure to the elements?
0: Well, it lies on the bottom of the ocean. The cable came ashore. It was the cable is it's about 2 inches thick, I suppose, about 4-5 centimeters thick. And if you go into the harbour in Darwin at low tide, it's still there, lying across the mud.
1: Wow!
0: And there's a couple of them. It had gutta percha, an old form of rubber to insulate it. That was quite a thick thing. But they would label and take it out across the seas on these huge cables. They had cable ships and just drop it on, join up new sections and keep going. The guy that did it to here is Captain Robert Halpin, if there was, and he ended up going across the Atlantic 4 or 5 times doing the same thing. So he was quite an experienced man with these sorts of technologies. But, you know, it was just custom-built ships that could deliver cables. They were steamships with sails. The technology of the day was quite good.
1: I guess we're still doing similar sort of infrastructure, but with digital cables now. We know that, for instance, in the North Sea, there have been incidents in the last 5 to 10 years about those cables being cut as acts of sabotage in sort of like the proxy war between Ukraine and Russia.
0: Yes, of course, yeah. And there's cables everywhere. There's quite a few still leaving from Darwin. Eventually, cable came through Broome as well. Hence Cable Beach and just out of Broome. So there's crisscross the world. They opened everything. They went from Victoria to Tasmania soon after as well.
1: Well, Bill in Flemington's giving us a call about the Cable Beach in Broome. G'day, Bill. How are you going?
3: Oh, yes. Good morning. That's what I was just going to ask Derek about, because that's where it's got its name, of course, Cable Beach, yeah. And so what year was that, Derek, that they laid the cable from Broome?
0: I can't remember. I haven't got figures here, but it was during the 1890s, I think, because it was well used by 1897 when Darwin had a cyclone that knocked our lines down here, so they could send news via Indonesia and come in by that cable rather than cross country from Darwin.
3: Oh yeah, because it's a big exploration done too with the when there was a the sun, what do you call it? When was it? I'm trying to think, in the 1800s with the, when they got the sun had a eclipse, you know, a total eclipse, and they did some big exploration in Broome. Can you ever hear? I think it was a similar time.
0: I vaguely remember that. I've just been to Broome, funny enough. It was surveyed in the 1870s, I believe, by a guy called Brooking, who was a cadet surveyor who surveyed Darwin in 1969. And so we have some sort of relationship.

0: relationship there because they were the same people that did that, did the jobs. The people that ran telegraph cables across from Adelaide to Perth, for instance, were the same people that did that, north-south one as well. It was a career.
1: Thanks for your call, Bill. 1300 800 222 is our number. Where are you, in fact, Derek? I think you're using a different kind of technology to talk to us from a remote location today, aren't you?
0: Yeah, I'm in the middle of the Joseph Bonaparte Gulf on a coral expedition ship.
1: How far off the coast are you?
0: I've got no idea. I just wake up
1: in the middle of the. So you're in the middle of the ocean using a satellite phone, not a cable telegraph to Australia.
0: No, I'm on WhatsApp. It's through the internet system on the ship.
1: Quite amazing.
0: It's beautifully calm today, so it's a great place to be.
1: Can I ask you about the relationship with the Indigenous communities and peoples that encountered these men putting in this technology? And was there much of a collaboration or an understanding of the impact on the Indigenous communities as the telegraph was being laid?
0: Occasionally people write about, you know, these guys got no idea what's happening. There wasn't much real in positive interaction. There was a lot of, neutral interaction, as well as occasional problems with people being a bit effusive with their rifles, if you like. A number of people died crossing the fingers, particularly ones that was made and operating. Because the telegraph stations had to be bastions of protection for the white people that worked there. But usually about six people would be stationed at a station. And Barra Creek, for instance, they were attacked by some Gudatji men who wanted to, they were complaining about something, and several of the operators were speared. Death. One died. It was a guy called Stapleton, who was speared in the gut, and he took 24 hours to die with blood poisoning from feces and blood mixed together. And he was the telegraph operator, so he just spent the last 24 hours of his life sending messages in Morse code to his wife and children in Adelaide.
1: Tough way to go, indeed. Look, it's a great story about Australia and the changing nature of our communication. I think Maggie in Albany has got a quick comment for us before we say goodbye. Hi, Maggie, how are you going? Welcome to Overnights.
2: Oh, hello, Francis. Yes, I thought I read somewhere that these telegraph poles were constantly targeted by the Indigenous people because they were stealing those cone-shaped porcelain objects that were on the top of each. They used to break these porcelain objects. I can't remember the name of them. There's some sort of relay
0: insulators.
2: Object. Oh, insulators. That's the word.
0: And that was more a problem.
2: Breaking them and using them as cutting tools.
0: Yeah, that was more a problem your way. It really didn't happen on the north-south line more than about six times because I could. There was records of when the line broke, but I know in West Australia. It was a big problem, and there are examples in the museum of spear points made out of these insulator pottery. They're very good. People in the territory were quite frightened of the line because if you touched it, you get electric shocks.
1: Yeah,
0: get away from it.
1: Tends to be a disincentive to go anywhere near it. Good on you, Derek. It's been great to talk to you. I'll let you get back to sleep on your boat out there on the ocean. It's wonderful that you've made the effort to talk to us here on ABC Overnights. We really appreciate it.
0: It's been a pleasure.
1: Thanks a lot, Derek. And have a great cruise out there. Derek Pugh is the author of 20 to the Mile, The Overland Telegraph Line. He's talking to us about an important piece of Australian history. 154 years ago this week, the two section of the Overland Telegraph were joined, a single cable that then ran from Java in Indonesia to Adelaide and from Indonesia on to London, connecting Australia to the world. In a moment, we're going to have a look at the state of the nation for Monday. First, this is Scott

0: Ah, the summer of love. Scott McKenzie and San Francisco.
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0: Time to have a look at the state of the nation around the country as we head into a Monday. And don't forget Kate Mead to join us up over the next hour to give us an update on everything that's been happening and will be in the news today. Bird flu continues to be a major issue. The H5 strain of bird flu has been detected in a mammal in Australia for the first time. Now, South Australia's Department of Primary Industries has confirmed a long-nosed fur seal was found dead on the Limestone Coast and has tested positive for the virus. Josephine Asher reports.
2: The deadly H5 bird flu virus has been detected in a mammal in Australia for the first time. Federal Agriculture Minister Julie Collins has confirmed a long-nosed fur seal found dead at Beachport, about 300 kilometres south of Adelaide, has tested positive for the virus.
3: I have been advised that at this time the detection does not appear to be associated with other sick or dead marine mammals. An infection of this individual animal is likely to have occurred due to exposure to infected wild birds or the environment that they share.
2: It's now one of almost 300 cases of the virus found around Australia. So what does this mean for Australian wildlife? Ms. Collins says although it's a concerning development, it's not unexpected.
3: Sadly, we also know that once the H5 bird flu is spreading in the natural environment, it is not possible to avoid significant losses.
2: Wild mammal species that scavenge on birds and marine mammals are most susceptible to H5 bird flu. The Invasive Species Council CEO Jack Goff says it's devastating news for wildlife.
4: We saw mammal-to-mammal transmission overseas, seeing high levels of mortality, particularly among pups. So if you look at elephant seals on Cape Valdez in South America, they had a 95% death rate when bird flu came through. So this is a very deadly virus, and we can expect significant population declines.
2: H5 bird flu has been spreading globally since 2021. Over 600 bird species and more than 100 mammalian species, including wild marine and land mammals, have been affected. University of Sydney veterinarian Rachel Gray is a seal and sea lion researcher, and she says it's likely to affect many more mammals.
5: So while the long-nosed fur seal is not endangered or considered vulnerable, it's certainly, you know, one of the top predators in our marine ecosystem, and so any impact on those populations will be really significant for ecosystem in general.
2: The virus has caused significant illness and deaths in poultry, wild birds and mammals in Asia, Europe, North and South America, the Arctic and Antarctic. Overseas, livestock and pets have been reported with H5 bird flu. It can spread to humans, but that's very rare. So what are Australian authorities doing to combat the bird flu? The Australian government has committed more than $100 million for surveillance, response and wildlife protection. A vaccine will be rolled out to protect Australia's native species in captivity. But that doesn't include wild birds, which are most at risk. Environment Minister Murray Watt has said that's impractical and unfeasible. Victorian authorities have begun an unprecedented vaccination program for penguins across St Kilda.

0: and Phillip Island, but animal welfare groups have criticised the action as too late. No poultry farms in Australia have been affected by the H5 strain at this stage. If you notice multiple sick or dead birds or other animals, do not touch them, keep pets away, and call the Emergency Animal Disease Hotline on 1800 675 888.
1: Josephine Asher reporting there for the ABC. Just earlier today, it was a claim made by our former high-ranking Ukrainian minister, Mykhailo Fedorov, who was a former defence minister, that Ukraine should have political elections. And he was saying that President Zelensky needed to move quickly to do so. Well, it seems the backlash to that suggestion has been strong. We spoke earlier on the program to Francis Farrell, who is a reporter in Kiev for the Kiev Independent. And I asked him about the call for elections in Ukraine in the midst of a war. He spoke about Zelensky's reaction and why an election at this particular time was extremely problematic. So, I mean, that's one of the issues here 5 years into the war, that Ukraine has held a fairly strong and united front. Are there cracks starting to open up in that sort of national unity when it comes to being able to continue the war in a way that it will need to in order to survive?
2: Well, there are contentious issues, of course. There's mobilization, there's corruption. But I think the reaction to Fedorov's call for election was, you know, the negative reaction to that was once again a sign that national unity is actually still intact. And not only is it intact, but, you know, people on the whole, they also understand that if, you know, the country, you know, it has lots of flaws, but it's still being unified and it's still been directing most of its energy and resources to the outside on defending against Russia. But if they suddenly start turning on themselves in all of the political machinations that an election campaign will bring, then that's a really dangerous moment for the country and a moment that Russia will certainly try and exploit, whether on the battlefield, whether through disinformation, election manipulation. And they understand that that's not a risk that the country should be taking at the moment.
1: Francis Farrell, journalist with the Kiev Independent in Kiev, speaking to me earlier this morning about calls by Mykhailo Fedorov, the former Ukrainian defence minister, for elections in that country in a time of war. Francis Leach with you. We're having a look at the state of the nation around the country today. Last week, the Labor government teamed up with Liberal opposition to pass its changes to gambling advertising laws in this country. Those on the crossbenches weren't happy. Dr. Sophie Scumps is the independent MP for McKellar, one of the Teal MPs. She was with Nick Bryant on Radio National across the weekend speaking about this issue. And Nick asked Dr. Scumps if it's possible that a significant portion of the government's revenue model was actually financed by gambling companies.
3: The Labor government particularly gets a lot of money from the pokies. They have their own clubs in the ACT and other places. But also we know that the gambling industry donated, I think it's around $5 million over 5 years to the Labor Party, and the Liberal Party received a similar amount. That's a huge amount of money. And then that there's also these direct donations to ministers. So we heard as well about lavish dinners and tickets to sporting events and hospitality that, you know, the lavish dinners was the Minister for Communications, who's in charge of gambling. So they foster these really tight, close relationships with people who they know are in that decision-making power. And then across the board, parliamentarians, they're offered tickets to all sorts of, you know, high-level sporting events, the Melbourne Cup, the Australian Open, test matches, all those types of things. And a lot of MPs and senators and ministers do take them up. And so it develops, it fosters this close relationship.
1: Dr. Sophie Scott speaking to Radio National across the weekend on the issue of the government's relationship with the big gaming company. She was also asked if people campaigning for stronger reforms is still possible, a political reality. Is it that they probably won't get them? Is this true, or are there real chances that they could still change further?
3: Well, there's one sort of ray of sunshine on this, and that was that I think the Liberal Party was able to negotiate a review after 3 years. So we really will be able to have a look. I think Albanese did not want that review. He wanted to wash his hands of this, but there will be a review. We'll keep fighting on this one. I think the public wants to see action on this, and they're really fed up with the outsized influence that the gambling industry and others have on our democracy. So we'll keep

0: exciting.
1: Dr. Sophie Scumps there, talking on Radio National about the government's changes to gambling laws when it comes to advertising and the ongoing campaign to toughen them even further. Coming up to the news, then after the news, Kate Mead will join us to talk through all the events of the day and the news that will be in the cycle.

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2: ABC News with Andrew Kaloupas. In an exclusive interview with ABC's Foreign Correspondent program, an Australian man charged with murdering a Thai teenager in Pattaya said that he acted in self-defence. Thai authorities allowed Asia editor Karishma Vyas to interview Simon Carman on the condition that prison security and conditions were not discussed.
3: 45-year-old Simon Carman agreed to speak to the ABC from inside Pattaya Remand Prison after being arrested in late June. Thai police have accused him of picking up 17-year-old Thunchanok Donhomla along Pattaya's popular beach and then killing her in his apartment. Carman told the ABC that he hadn't done anything wrong and that he acted in self-defence after the teenager attacked him with a knife. Thunchanok's naked body was found inside a suitcase, which was dumped next to railway tracks near Carman's apartment. Karishma Vyas, ABC News, Pattaya.
2: Shark attack survivor Leah Stewart says she's been given a second chance at life 2 months after she was mauled by a white shark at Sydney.

0: Coogee Beach. Here's Patricia Tiano.
1: While not fully recovered, Miss Stewart says she's progressed enough to build some independence after an incredibly difficult few months. The mother of one was taken to St. Vincent's Hospital in a critical condition after being attacked by a white shark during a morning swim at Coogee Beach in June. The 35-year-old ended up in a days-long induced coma and underwent multiple surgeries after being bitten on her leg and arms and suffering multiple fractures throughout her body. More than $500,000 has been raised to aid her recuperation, and while she has profusely thanked the community for its generosity, she says it's now time to turn off the donations.
0: The Greens are calling on the Albanese government to release details about a dozen breaches of the Federal Lobbying Code of Conduct. Here's Mark Willacy.
2: In response to questions by Four Corners, the Federal Attorney General's office has revealed that investigations had uncovered a dozen breaches of the code governing registered lobbyists and lobbying firms, while four other breach investigations remain ongoing. But it refused to say who had been breached and why, citing privacy reasons. Green Senator David Shoebridge says there needs to be more transparency.
3: Why shouldn't the public see? If you put up rules and then even when you get caught, nothing happens, what's the point of the rules in the first place?
4: A Freedom of Information request by Four Corners seeking more information about the breach investigations was declined.
0: More on that story tonight on Four Corners on ABC TV and iView. Ukraine's President Volodymyr Zelensky has rejected calls to hold a wartime election, warning it would split the nation in two. Nick Parmeter reports.
5: The president's comments come in response to his sacked defence minister, Mykhailo Fedorov, the young, popular former ally credited with modernising Ukraine's war effort against Russia. In comments to the BBC, Mr. Fedorov has argued a money laundering investigation announced last week should prompt questions for Mr. Zelensky, although stopped short of accusing him of corrupt conduct. He's also called for elections, but did not answer questions about his own political ambitions. Elections are suspended under martial law imposed since Russia's invasion. The president has warned elections now would act as a tsunami that would destroy Ukraine.
0: South Australian officials say they are particularly concerned about protecting seals and sea lions from the deadly H5 avian flu. The illness has been detected in an Australian mammal for the first time after a dead long-nosed fur seal found at Beachport in southeastern South Australia tested positive for the virus. There have now been 298 positive H5 bird flu events recorded in Australia since the first case in June, with 194 of those in South Australia. The state's chief veterinary officer, Sky Fruin, says mammals which live on the state's coast are especially in danger.
6: That's largely because of the environments they share. So they live on rocky outcrops, for example, around our coastline, in really close proximity to birds like crested terns and the other wild birds that we've seen this infection in. So they would be coming across, no doubt, really high levels of virus in their environment.
0: Six Nordic National Football Associations have piled more pressure on embattled FIFA President Gianni Infantino, saying they've lost confidence in his leadership. Mr. Infantino has been roundly criticised after his failed plans to sell future World Cup profits to private investors triggered an overwhelming backlash. That's the latest from ABC News.
7: WA's weather forecast for Monday. Fine in the Pilbara, the chance of an afternoon shower about the North Kimberley coast and over the far east Kimberley. Light showers or drizzle for the southern goldfields, southern interior, the Eucla and across the southwest land division, contracting to the west and south coasts in the morning. Patchy morning frost over inland southern parts, and a mostly sunny day for Perth with light winds, a top of 20 after an overnight low of 7.
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10: G'day, and it's a big hello to you Monday. hope it's going to be a good week for you, whatever it is that you're going to be getting up to. It's currently 6 minutes past five on the east coast of Australia, 24 to five in South Australia and the Northern Territory, and 3:06 in the west. Coming up in a moment, Kate Mead, ABC reporter, will be with us to have a look at the news of the day as we head into the week. But before we do that, we need to see how the markets are shaping up on this Monday. And it's Siobhan Blewett from Frey Capital who joins us to set the week up for us. Hello, Siobhan. How are you?
11: Hello, Francis. Good morning.
10: Did you have a great weekend?
11: Yes. Well, the markets keep going, that's for sure. It's news upon news. So that keeps us very exercised, put it like that.
10: It does. Now, China was in the spotlight in terms of its economic data in recent days. What's it told us?
11: It's interesting, Francis. What we're seeing at the moment is that the real estate investment, construction, infrastructure investment, that's certainly coming down. Housing prices are down 25% from the peak in 2016 levels. Now, this is a challenge for iron ore and steel, because what we're seeing is that they need less of our product. Now, what we're noticing at the moment is that the iron ore price in Australia is starting to drift down. And as we're very aware, BHP and Rio are amongst those that are the big providers. What's interesting, though, is that we're seeing at the same time as the construction activities coming down, we're noting that there is this huge demand for copper. And that's coming from the fact that copper, a la made by BHP or mined by BHP and Rio, going into data centres and electric vehicles and the electricity grid. So what we're noticing is that the copper price is up almost 20% since the start of January. This is good for BHP, reported a bumper result last week. And this is certainly something that we think will underpin the performance of that company over the next few years. So that's good news for BHP and our super funds.
10: Now, tell us about US bonds, because in this sort of strained economic times with a war continuing in the Middle East and the US debt clicking over the another milestone, was it another $1 trillion on the clock again just recently? What's the US debt at the moment, the national debt?
11: Look, it becomes like phone numbers, Francis. It's trillions. And what investors are looking at the moment is saying, okay, the debt level is rapidly rising with this war that we're seeing. Markets are watching for the price of money, and that's driven by the 30-year bond rate. Now, that's crept up to its highest level since 07. Now, price of money, that drives interest rates, that drives a whole lot of activity in the market. And you would have seen last week Scott Bessent announced a program which was to come in and try and lower interest rates. What they do is they go into the market and they buy bonds. Now, technically, what happens is that when you buy the bond, the yield comes down, and that is the interest rate. So for a moment in time last week, we saw the yields come down, interest rates come down, and Bessent said, job done, right? We're in control. But it was actually quite futile, because within a couple of days, or in a day, the interest rate yield went up again. Now, that is a bigger conversation, Francis, and it comes down to, why is the yield going up? Well, that's because countries around the world that hold these bonds are selling. When they sell, the yield goes up. And that is a challenge, because at the same time as Bessent trying to get interest rates down, the market is working against it and interest rates are going up.
10: Is that because those countries that hold US bonds, which is supposed to be the, you know, the bedrock of economic and financial stability, are they losing confidence in the stability of the bond and the long-term success of holding onto those bonds, so they're trying to offload them?
11: There's that. It's around the edges. Investors and countries are uneasy. It's not a mass migration out of the asset class, but actually people are becoming, and countries are becoming a bit uneasy and saying, we need to diversify. So that's what's going on at the moment.
10: Talk to me about the Aussie reporting season. We've been speaking the last couple of weeks about major companies reporting their profit and loss returns for the financial year. What's it been saying to us over the last couple of days?
11: Well, Francis, it's like a fire hydrant of information, that's for sure. 2,000 companies reporting, and it gives us a sense of what's going on. We're looking at what's actually been encouraging is that despite the doom and gloom of the last 6 months, company results have been okay. What we're looking for, though, is the outlook statement, and that is certainly softening. Domestic demand is challenged, and you can see that in the companies that are reporting, like JB Hi-Fi, for example. But around 40% of companies earn their profits from offshore. So we're seeing a bigger view of the world. Now, this week, we've got it's the last week of reporting season. And what we've seen so far is that companies' balance sheets are in good order, which is they need to be. Companies that are reporting include Ampol, and that'll give us a sense of what's happening with the refining margins, what's going on with the price of oil. We've got Endeavour Group, which gives us a sense of the domestic demand. Reece, US housing, Woolworths, now that's a store word for domestic demand. Qantas, are we travelling? And Wesfarmers, are we going to Bunnings? So the market will be watching that very closely this week, Francis.
10: And we will too, Siobhan. Thank you very much. We'll catch up again next week.
11: Have a good one.
10: Siobhan Blewett there from Freight Capital with us here on ABC Radio Overnights. In a moment, Kate Mead joins us too to set up the week, have a look at the news of the day. First though, here's Jackson Browne.

0: Jackson Brown, Somebody's Baby.
1: This is Overnights with Francis Leach.
0: Good morning to you. Looking ahead to your Monday, Kate Mead joins us, ABC reporter, with a look at what's making news on this Monday morning. Hello, Kate. How was your weekend?
2: Yeah, good. And, you know, there's a little part of me that would love to hear the Carlton theme song playing as I just walk around.

0: Who would have thought we're here? I know it's only a wild card. Oh,
1: you
0: it
1: and
0: doesn't
1: now Joel, our producer, just started to shake his
0: bottle.
1: Like they're everywhere. All of a sudden.
0: Do you know I haven't been to a Carlton game this season? Because I have been let down so much. I've hung on hope this entire time. And I was like, it may be if I don't watch it. And now I ask you, am I allowed to go next weekend when they take on Melbourne at the MCG? Or
1: you don't know any expression
0: to win. I don't want to jinx it now if I haven't been all year.
1: Breaking news, I'm pretty sure.
0: No one cares.
1: They'll be okay if you turn up. No, I think you're allowed to go. Just go. Just get on that bandwagon.
0: Yeah.
1: Joel's on there. You're on there. They're everywhere. But in all honesty, it's been incredibly exciting for you all. I know, as you've careered your way through the second half of the season.
0: We did. We just did a complete U-turn. It's what we've done. We've all got our hoodies and we're ready to go. But I'm not here to talk about Carlton. I'm here to talk a little bit more about what's been going on in Sydney and also that game yesterday that happened with record crowds. Over 16,000 people got there for the women's game, which was absolutely fantastic to see. But today what we're looking at, Francis, is haven't heard much from Andrew Dillon. Today at 12 o'clock he will have a press conference. A couple of the questions that we want to know from Andrew Dillon today are, you know, there's been talk of the cocaine use. There is a new illicit drug policy with the AFL. Will they be testing the players' hair for that? Where is the AFL sitting with that? So that will be something that, you know, media will be wanting to know from our AFL boss. And, you know, the other aspects of today, there's other stuff swirling around, right? So we've got exit interviews today start happening across clubs. So we'll start to hear what's happening at different clubs around the country. Waiting on an Essendon coach. I mean, it's not official yet, is it? No official word. Waiting for that one.
1: Word says it's going to be Mark McVeigh, former Bombers player, not James Herb, but we'll wait and see what the announcement is.
0: Yes. Are we okay with that? Is everyone okay with that? How are we feeling?
1: Asking the wrong person.
0: Oh, really?
1: I wouldn't care if Essendon put a brick in the coach's box and said, put a brick in the coach's box with a phone in its hand. Or just draw a smiley face on a brick. That's how much interest I've got in the future of the Essendon Football Club.
0: Wow. Okay. Yeah, right. I'm even a Carlton supporter and I liked the romance.
1: I no longer have to pretend I care as an unbiased sports broadcaster. I can easily say means nothing to me, and if it fell off the face of a cliff, wouldn't worry me one bit.
0: Okay. So you won't be running out to the hangar today. A little bit, but it's all right. You are a St Kilda supporter, is that right? We have to give you a little bit more breathing room.
1: I've got my own problems.
0: That you do.
1: I've got 99 problems and Essendon ain't one of them.
0: You'll focus on everything else bar this. But look, yesterday was a great game, particularly for the AFLW and some pretty emotional scenes from the men's players as well, Francis.
1: Yeah, and Callum Mills, who was the standing captain for the Swans after their 53-point win over North Melbourne yesterday. They got second spot locked up, but once again just sort of bouncing into the finals with a win despite everything that's gone. He spoke to everybody after the game about his reaction to what's been an incredibly difficult week for everybody in Sydney associated with the Swans.
2: The start of the week, you didn't know what we were going to get in the game, and should never doubt the Bloods, should never doubt our fans. They showed up, they supported us like, yeah, unbelievably well, and was just, yeah, over here by emotion, to be honest. Everyone in our group was super nervous because we wanted to go out and compete and do our best, and I'm just really proud of what we put out there and what we walked off with. To show up how we did, be proud of our effort, proud of the Bloods, the way we showed up, and relieved that we did it. The girls have been unbelievable. Yeah, it's been a hard week for the girls and the boys and the whole club, and the way we stuck together, the way our fans showed up for the doubleheader, our girls set the tone with the way they played, and we just had to back it up, and yeah, we did.
3: Callum, how much of the week could you actually spend on preparing for this game and the football side of things?
2: Not much, to be honest, personally. But we played our system all year, and that's all we had to do. It was nothing changed. Personnel came in that was different, but we played our exact same roles, and so there's a bit of comfort in that. You don't change a whole lot going into finals. You just got to do it better, and I'm sure that'll be the main focus.
1: Callum Mills, the captain of the Sydney Swans, yesterday at the SCG after their 53-point win over North Melbourne in their final home and away game. They get a week off as the wildcard round plays itself out, and they'll be hosting a

0: final in the first week of the finals proper, Kate Mead.
1: So I would just quickly ask you then, there was some reporting that the wild round doesn't mean anything. It's just a dead round. Boring. Who cares? It's just nothingness. Where do you sit on this wild card round? Because obviously, as a Carlton supporter, I'm okay with it.
0: I think that's a reductive approach. I think if you know whoever wins out of that wild card round fights another day, gets another chance.
1: Good. That's how I will carry myself for the rest of the week.
0: Absolutely.
1: Here we go.
0: Keep believing. Keep believing.
1: Hey, another story in your news today is around the contaminated peptides. So, look, there has been another black market peptide user that has sustained acute liver damage in Victoria. Now, this is marking the sixth person since June. Doctors are warning that it may be a completely contaminated batch now that is making its way. And it's just that kind of community awareness that needs to be around these black market peptides.
0: So let's remind people what it is. So we're talking about people from all walks of life right across the country using and self-administering peptides, usually with needles.
1: Yes.
0: And it's usually for either to improve their physical appearance or their physical training regime, and their black market, nobody quite knows what's in them, and the consequences are people are rolling the dice on the use of these particular peptides, being deeply influenced by things online, influencers on TikTok and Instagram suggesting that the pathway to a better looking you is to inject yourself with this stuff.
1: Yeah, and look, the number one use of these peptides is the Ozempic, that weight loss, drug or version of it. And yeah, so it is, when you take it, the side effects of these drugs, headaches, nausea, you're not just stripping weight, you're completely changing your body. And to do this without doctor's supervision is what they're reminding you. But this underlying message now is coming to the forefront. So not just, guys, don't buy it on the black market. It's, guys, we are potentially looking at a contaminated batch here that is causing people serious liver damage. Please go and see a doctor and see if you really need to be on this for whatever the reason is. Try and do it through, the best practice, which is through your doctor, not on the black market.
0: It's a difficult message to get across to people who want to reach for that perfect look.
1: Well, it's hard, right? So we understand. So again, if we talk about cost of living, some of these medications can start at $400 a month. And then start going up. So if the thinking, if you can get it cheaper on the black market, well, let's use that. But the dangers there, they have to be forefront over the cost. Is your health worth it? That's what we're looking at.
0: Kate Meads with us, ABC reporter, looking at some of the news that's going to be in your feeds today.
1: Now, I would also ask you, does this sound ring any bells to you?
0: Can I just say it was never been on my Spotify playlist?
1: Doesn't sound familiar to you at all.
0: Who and what am I listening to?
1: Sorry, I've got caught up in the moment. That is the theme song for Healthy Harold. Now, Healthy Harold.
0: Is he a DJ that I don't know about? No,
1: well, this is the thing.
0: Swedish DJ doing house parties around the world in the early noughties or something?
1: No, but there is a whole market out here for this guy to go even further viral than what he already is. Healthy Harold, he was created back in the 1970s. He was a puppet, a giraffe.
0: And a giraffe?
1: Yes, created in Sydney, but he was inside a van. It was a part of the Health Ed program that would travel around all around Australia, and the little kids at primary school would hop onto the bus and they'd get a Life Ed lesson. From Healthy Harold. And he's going viral at the moment.
0: He's taking advice from a giraffe, a life experience, life advice from a giraffe.
1: Well, the children are. The children. Think of the children, Francis. Here's the thing, though. So it started off as a Reddit post, and it was titled, "Was Healthy Harold Ever a Robot? Or Are My Memories a Lie?" And it has sparked in this whole conversation and this whole memories of Harold and doing Life Ed and getting on the bus and learning life lessons and respect.
0: What sort of things was Healthy Harold teaching people?
1: Well, it was about respect for others, respect for your body, knowing the dangers in life. It's pretty...

0: it was kind of...
1: Don't break for Carlton. Yeah.
0: Possibly. But it probably focused a lot on things that you don't do in your life. You know, it was kind of the maybe a fearmonger. It dressed up as a happy little puppet type.
1: Did you have first-hand experience of Healthy Harold?
0: Well, this is why I thought I'd bring it to you, because I thought, okay, Healthy Harold is going viral, except I have no core memories of this. Did the little school of Simpson Primary School in Southwest Victoria in a little country town, did we miss out on Healthy Harold, or was I away that day? Everyone's talking about Healthy Harold. You're looking at me like I've lost my mind.
1: So is the algorithm forcing Healthy Harold content into people's feeds?
0: Yes, it's everywhere. And Reddit's blowing up with everyone's favourite memories of Healthy Harold and the life education lessons.
1: 1-300-800-222, that's the number. If you are a Healthy Harold devotee, or you got on the bus with Healthy Harold, I would love to know. Maybe you were inside the Healthy Harold suit.
0: Well,
1: if he was alive, sort of like puppet, like a mascot, the way that sports
0: mascots
1: are.
0: Well, so this is part of the other debate, of course. Was he just a puppet, or did he have a motorized? Was he a bit mechanical? I don't know, Francis. This is the issue. He's going viral, I can't.
1: I was a child of the 70s. We had Fat Cat.
0: Yeah. Yeah.
1: Fat Cat wasn't one
0: did
1: for worrying
0: about.
1: Canceled?
0: Did he get
1: cancelled?
0: He just needed pants, didn't he?
1: I think Fat Cat got cancelled because it didn't meet the standards required to get the children's rating, the children's educational rating for a TV program.
0: Fat Cat had pants on. Sorry, I was thinking about Humphrey B. Bear. But Humphrey's not cancelled. He's coming back.
1: Humphrey's a national institution.
0: Yeah, he was created in South Australia, right? And I think there's been a push in the last 12 months to bring him back in some capacity, because everyone needs a big fat bear with no pants dancing on the screen.
1: In this day and age, it makes perfect sense to have a bear with no pants on the screen. Everything else is crazy. Why not that?
0: Why not? Anyway, so Healthy Harold, if anyone's got any memories of him, I'd love to know, because I have zero. I have zero core memories of this Healthy Harold. I think I've lost it. I've lost the plot.
1: It's a generational thing.
0: Hey, I'm just here to bring you what everyone's talking about today. And I guarantee no one's talking about Healthy Harold. But when they do, you'll go, I know what they're talking about. He's going viral today.
1: I think Alex, we've got about a minute before the news. Alex has given us a call. Quick, Alex, are you a Healthy Harold devotee?
2: Yes, I had it as a kid over at Narnagoon Primary, just outside Pakenham. And also my daughter has had Healthy Harold just about 3 months ago.
1: He's back.
0: He lives on.
2: Yeah.
1: Well, and what?
2: Yeah, definitely still kicking around. Definitely.
1: What did Healthy Harold teach you, Alex?
2: They talked about general drug use. You know, if someone offers you pills, don't take them. Just general safety. You know, you're traveling around at night. You know, staying in groups. You know, always be with an adult where possible. All the general life lessons that some parents may have skipped over or not been aware of.
1: Good on you, Harold. Good on you, Alex. Thank you.
0: Love that. Much. See? I missed out on those life lessons.
1: Thanks, Kate.
0: Thank you, Francis.
1: And we'll take more of your calls on Healthy Harold after the news, if that's what you want to talk about. I want to meet this Harold. I'll talk to Kate tomorrow. Coming up to the latest from the ABC News, if you're going off to your Metro breakfast programs, have a great day. The rest of us will reconvene after the latest from the ABC Newsroom.
3: ABC News, good morning. I'm Noni Edwards. In an exclusive interview with the ABC's Foreign Correspondent Program, an Australian man charged with murdering a Thai teenager in Pattaya says that he acted in self-defence. Thai authorities allowed Asia editor Krishma Vyas to interview Simon Carman on the condition that prison security and conditions were not discussed.
4: 45-year-old Simon Carman agreed to speak to the ABC from inside Pattaya Remand Prison after being arrested in late June. Thai police have accused him of picking up 17-year-old Chunchanok Donhomla along Pattaya's popular beach and then killing her in his apartment. Carman told the ABC that he hadn't done anything wrong and that he acted in self-defence after the teenager attacked him with a knife. Tunchanok's naked body was found inside a suitcase, which was dumped next to railway tracks near Carman's apartment. Karishma Vyas, ABC News, Pattaya.
3: Shark attack survivor Leah Stewart says she's been given a second chance at life 2 months after she was mauled by a white shark at Sydney's Coogee Beach. Here's Patricia Tiano.

0: While not fully recovered, Miss Stewart says she's progressed enough to build some independence after an incredibly difficult few months. The mother of one was taken to St. Vincent's Hospital in a critical condition after being attacked by a white shark during a morning swim at Coogee Beach in June. The 35-year-old ended up in a days-long induced coma and underwent multiple surgeries after being bitten on her leg and arms and suffering multiple fractures throughout her body. More than $500,000 has been raised to aid her recuperation, and while she has profusely thanked the community for its generosity, she says it's now time to turn off the donations.
1: The Greens are calling on the Albanese government to release details about a dozen breaches of the federal lobbying code of conduct. Mark Willissey reports.
2: In response to questions by Four Corners, the Federal Attorney General's office has revealed that investigations had uncovered a dozen breaches of the code governing registered lobbyists and lobbying firms, while four other breach investigations remain ongoing. But it refused to say who had been breached and why, citing privacy reasons. Green Senator David Shoebridge says there needs to be more transparency.
3: Why shouldn't the public see? If you put up rules and then even when you get caught, nothing happens, what's the point of the rules in the first place?
4: A Freedom of Information request by Four Corners seeking more information about the breach investigations was declined.
1: More on that story tonight on Four Corners on ABC TV and iView. Internationally, Ukraine's President Volodymyr Zelensky has rejected calls to hold a wartime election, warning it would split the nation in two. Nick Parmeter reports.
5: The president's comments come in response to his sacked defence minister Mykhailo Fedorov, the young, popular former ally credited with modernising Ukraine's war effort against Russia. In comments to the BBC, Mr. Fedorov has argued a money laundering investigation announced last week should prompt questions for Mr. Zelensky, although stopped short of accusing him of corrupt conduct. He's also called for elections, but did not answer questions about his own political ambitions. Elections are suspended under martial law imposed since Russia's invasion. The president has warned elections now would act as a tsunami that would destroy Ukraine.
1: South Australian officials say they're particularly concerned about protecting seals and sea lions from the deadly H5 avian flu. The illness has been detected in an Australian mammal for the first time after a dead long-nosed fur seal found at Beachport in southeastern SA tested positive for the virus. There have now been 298 positive H5 bird flu events recorded in Australia since the first case in June, with 194 of those in South Australia. SA Chief Veterinary Officer Sky Fruin says mammals which live on the state's coast are especially in danger.
6: That's largely because of the environments they share. So they live on rocky outcrops, for example, around our coastline, in really close proximity to birds like crested terns and the other wild birds that we've seen this infection in, so they would be coming across, no doubt, really high levels of virus in their environment.
1: Six Nordic national soccer associations have piled more pressure on embattled FIFA president Gianni Infantino, saying they've lost confidence in his leadership. They've issued a joint statement saying they view the organisation's governance and decision-making at the highest level with great concern. Mr. Infantino has been roundly criticised after his failed plans to sell future World Cup profits to private investors triggered an overwhelming backlash. The associations from Sweden, Norway, Finland, Denmark, Iceland and the Faroe Islands. You're up to date with ABC News.
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10: 24 to 6 on the East Coast. 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

0: Western Australia, welcome to Monday morning. Let's see how the weather is shaping up across the country as we get into another week and catch up with Grace Abbott at the Bureau. Good morning, Grace.
1: Good morning. How are you?
0: I am well. Firstly, question for you. Were you ever aware of Healthy Harold as a kid?
1: No, I was not. Is that the giraffe?
0: That is the giraffe. That's right. See, I did know who he was.
1: Kind of. I think just through online like memes and stuff, though. I'm not familiar myself.
0: Yeah, we're just talking about the sort of revival of Healthy Harold as a thing. And I guess his memification has turned him into a phenomena.
1: There we go. That's why I'd know about him, eh?
0: That's right. What's happening in the weather, more importantly?
1: Yeah, sure thing. So on the mean sea level pressure chart this morning, we've got a ridge over the east coast and another in the west, and we've got a trough sandwich between the two, which is moving eastwards. So generally that means that we've got pretty fine weather in the west and the east today, but unsettled conditions in South Australia and in southern Northern Territory. So we'll start with the weather is, and this trough is spanning all the way from northern WA to south of South Australia, and that low pressure system associated with it is sort of centred in eastern SA. And that's supporting a cloud band over much of the region with rain and thunderstorms throughout today. Now, there is the potential for locally heavy falls in South Australia, depending upon where this low goes. And current modelling is suggesting that the higher falls are going to occur from late Monday into Tuesday, and so dropping about 40 to 60 millimetres in 24 hours over parts of the Eyre and the York peninsulas, and 20 to 40 millimetres broadly through central southern South Australia. Further north as well, some thunderstorms across the Simpson District and the NT may be severe today, producing damaging wind gusts. So there's a bit going on through the centre of the country, but that will clear off towards the east out of South Australia and the Northern Territory by Tuesday morning. So then that takes us towards eastern Australia. For Victoria, mostly dry today with some showers and patchy rainfall later in the day in the northwest. And those showers are going to increase about northern parts of the state overnight and through Tuesday as that trough deepens and approaches the Vic and New South Wales border. Into Tassie, we've got some pretty fresh and gusty winds about the south this morning, and that's ahead of a cold front which will cross the state today, bringing showers mostly to northern and western parts of Tassie. For New South Wales, we've got some patchy fog inland and about the ranges this morning, but otherwise a mostly fine day. And from later today, we will start to see that cloud band enter the west. For Queensland, pretty light isolated showers over eastern districts today in an onshore flow, but showers and thunderstorms are also going to pop into southwestern Queensland today as that trough and cloud band approaches. Finally, out west, there's some remnant moisture over the south, and that's following a weak cold front that passed over yesterday. So we've got some low cloud and fog over much of the southwest land division this morning and becoming partly cloudy day over the region there. For our capitals, finally, we have Sydney with a sunny top of 22 degrees. Melbourne, partly cloudy, high chance of showers, most likely later tonight, and 18 the top there today. For Brisbane, we have partly cloudy and 24 degrees, with a medium chance of showers, becoming a bit less likely later today. To Perth, we have a partly cloudy top of 19 degrees, and Adelaide, where it's all happening, cloudy with a very high chance of rain and 10 to 25 millimetres on the forecast there, with a top of 16. Hobart, 17 and partly cloudy, a slight chance of a shower later tonight. Canberra, a bit of fog and frost this morning, but mostly sunny afternoon with 19. And finally, we've got Darwin with a mostly sunny top of 32.
0: Thank you, Grace. Grace Abbott there at the Bureau with today's weather across the country. 20 minutes to 6 on the East Coast.

0: Vicar and Linda, Sweet Seat Sounds there. When Will You Fall For Me here on ABC Radio Overnights. The mystery of Healthy Harold continues to unfold in front of us. Plenty of text messages coming in from Kat, this one. Healthy Harold was in Thirroul Public School during the 80s for my children. They enjoyed time in the bus outside the classroom. This one from Brad. I remember him as Happy Healthy Harold with his name in the early 90s. In my 60s, never heard of Happy Healthy Harold. Katie MacArthur says, I remember Healthy Harold not being a full-size puppet, but actually a little hand puppet with a lady's hand up it from Reese in Ballarat. If you your children do know of Healthy Harold and have had experiences of said puppet, always happy to take your calls on 1300 800 222. 1300 800 222.
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0: Now, if you're a keen angler and you regularly catch yellowtail kingfish, you may have encountered instances of the fish having flesh that turns mushy and rather unpalatable when it's cooked. Now, some says it's kind of like trying to eat wet newspaper, which does not sound good at all. So what is going on with the phenomena that people are calling mushy fish? Tamara, let's find out a bit more about that from Dr. Jessica Tout-Lyon, who's lecturer and researcher in marine molecular and microbiology at Charles Sturt University. Good morning, Jessica. How are you?
2: Good morning, Francis, from Dungarty Country. I'm very well, thank you. How are you?
0: I am well. Mushy fish does not sound like anything that you'd want to have on your plate at dinner time.
2: No, that's right. And it's very unfortunate if you have a table full of guests waiting for dinner as well. So I myself have had many instances of this occur, and I guess that's been the motivator for me and our team to pursue this research.
0: So what's been happening? Give us a picture, the overall picture of what it is and how it's starting to appear more regularly.
2: Yeah, so I guess if we go back to the first documented case, that was back in 1982 off the waters of Brisbane. And we've also had documented evidence of mushy kingfish turning up in Western Australia as well as in aquaculture. However, we've had anecdotal reports

0: recreational anglers, with charter operators, and with spear fishers to obtain donated fish tissue samples. So that's been a really wonderful effort of the entire community. The kingfish community is quite passionate out there. And so once we received these donated tissue samples, we actually looked at them under the microscope to check for any signs of parasitic infection. We also tested them using a PCR test. So some of your listeners are probably familiar with the PCR test after SARS-CoV-19. And then we also used DNA sequencing just to confirm the species identity of what we found in the kingfish tissue. And so what we found was that this marine parasite called Unicapsula cereolae was actually infecting our kingfish here in New South Wales waters. And so that's very similar to the other parasite species in Queensland, Western Australia, and in aquaculture as well.
1: Is it actually on the increase? Are you seeing more incidence of it?
0: Yeah, that's a really good question, Francis. So this work in New South Wales has only been going on for a couple of years now, so it's too early to tell. However, the project is continuing on. So we're hoping through longitudinal sampling and continual engagement with our rec anglers and charter operators, we'll be able to answer that with confidence in a few years.
1: Is it starting to impact on fish stocks and their availability on the market and the price of the fish?
0: Not at this point, no.
1: So is that the concern, though, if it does? Is that it gets to a tipping point where kingfish becomes so infected that the price of the fish becomes really, really prohibitive for people to buy what used to be really a staple if you're going to buy some seafood for dinner?
0: Yeah, that's a good question, Francis. So out of the Sydney fish markets here in New South Wales, I can't talk about other states, the majority of kingfish sold on that floor from Australian waters is actually farmed from the South Australian farms. However, we do have reports from our commercial sector up here along the mid-north coast and in other parts of the state that do actually receive a lower market value for their kingfish because they can't actually prove whether or not it's carrying this parasite. So they don't know if their fish will turn mushy. So I guess it is having an impact on our commercial sector. However, we've still got that aquaculture in South Australia providing the majority of our fish at the markets.
1: And is there a danger that it could jump to a different type of fish, or is it just predominantly with this particular kind of kingfish?
0: Yeah, so we're seeing it related mostly with our yellowtail kingfish. However, over in Japan, we do have cases of where the same parasite has infected a closely related species to our yellowtail kingfish, the greater amberjack. We don't have any cases or reported cases of it jumping over to other fish here in Australia. However, this work is really in its early days, so we might actually detect it in other fish if we test them. So I guess that's what we need to be doing as well as testing other fish. But in saying that, we don't really have that anecdotal evidence of other fish turning mushy once cooked.
1: Let's hope not. Let's hope that doesn't
0: happen.
1: Yeah,
0: that's right. Yeah.
1: Well, it's important for us to know what's going on, and if we're eating mushy fish, we know why. And let's hope that outbreak is curtailed and we get on top of this. Thanks for talking to us today.
0: Thanks so much, Francis. I appreciate it.
1: Dr. Jessica Tautline, lecturer and researcher in marine molecular and microbial ecology at Chalster University, talking to us about yellowtail kingfish and mushy fish, which is the remnants of a disease, a parasite that makes the fish basically taste like wet newspaper, which is not what you want when you're sitting down to dinner. It's ABC Radio Overnight. And this is Orchestral Manoeuvres in the Dark.

Orchestral Maneuvers in the Dark. The glorious song from the soundtrack to a wonderful film from 1985, I think it was. Pretty in Pink. John Hughes' classic. That's it for me this morning here on ABC Radio Overnights. Hope you're having a great Monday. I'll leave you with the Triffids. News up soon. And your local breakfast programs after that.

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1: ABC News. Good morning. I'm Noni Edwards. An Australian man charged with murdering a Thai teenager has told the ABC he acted in self-defence. In an exclusive interview, 45-year-old Simon Carman spoke to the ABC from inside Pattaya Remand Prison. Thai police arrested him in late June, accusing him of picking up 17-year-old Tunchanok Donhomla along Pattaya's popular beach and then killing her in his apartment. Carman told the ABC that he hadn't done anything wrong and that he acted in self-defence after the teenager attacked him with a knife. Tunchanok's naked body was found inside a suitcase, which was dumped next to railway tracks near Carmen's apartment. Prison authorities allowed the interview on the condition that prison security and conditions were not discussed. Research quantifying the burnout levels of parents who have children with disability show they're twice as likely to experience psychological distress. The details from National Disability Affairs reporter Naz Campanella.
2: The Parenting Research Centre surveyed more than 600 carers of children with disability. It found a 50% greater chance they would find parenting frustrating or experience loneliness. On a more positive note, the research identified that these parents are more likely to seek help from a doctor than parents without children with disability. The study comes at a time of uncertainty for the families of some children with autism and developmental delay who are set to access a different support system outside of the National Disability Insurance Scheme.
1: Ukraine's election debate is intensifying amid a warning from the president that a wartime vote would split the country. Cyan Valance reports from London.
3: Ukrainian President Volodymyr Zelensky has warned that wartime elections could split Ukraine and destroy the country, saying a vote would be too dangerous while the war with Russia continues. His comments come days after former Defence Minister Mykhailo Fedorov became the first prominent Ukrainian politician to call for an election since Russia's full-scale invasion in 2022. Ukraine has been under martial law since then, meaning elections are suspended. President Zelensky's five-year presidential term ended in May 2024.
1: Reports are emerging that the head of Israeli spy agency Mossad has met with senior Syrian officials in an attempt to defuse tensions between the two countries. Middle East correspondent Matthew Doran reports.
4: In the last week, Israel has launched airstrikes on a Syrian airbase in the northwest of the country and a drone attack on an alleged terrorist on the outskirts of the Syrian capital, Damascus, as Israel claims it's protecting itself from emerging threats. But in doing so, it's been accused of repeatedly breaching Syria's sovereignty, part of a pattern of behaviour since the fall of the Assad regime in late 2024. Syria's foreign minister has said his country is prepared to hold security talks with Israel, but says it has no trust in the Netanyahu government. The White House's special envoy for Syria has publicly questioned Israel's motives in launching the strikes.
1: A man will appear in a Sydney court today charged over an alleged hit and run that left a pedestrian trapped beneath a van. Murray Olds reports.
5: Emergency services were called to Carlingford in northern Sydney early yesterday afternoon to reports of a hit and run. Police were told the driver of a Nissan van ran from the scene, leaving a 34-year-old man trapped beneath the vehicle. He was released and treated by paramedics before he was taken to hospital with critical injuries. Police began searching for the driver and found a 29-year-old man in nearby bushland. Police say he returned a positive result to a roadside breath test. He was taken to hospital for mandatory testing and was later charged with driving while disqualified and failing to submit to breath analysis. He'll appear in court today.
1: Sport now, and the Sydney Swans have finished the AFL regular season with a 53-point win over North Melbourne at the SCG following a week of off-field controversy. The men's match was played after the Swans women won their game against Essendon in a doubleheader. Swans captain Callum Mills says he's proud of the way the club and fans have responded.
6: It's been a hard week for the girls and the boys and the whole club, and the way we stuck together, the way our fans showed up for the doubleheader, our girls set the tone with the way they played, and we just had to back it up, and yeah, we did.
1: And a last-minute penalty has helped Liverpool secure a 2-2 draw away to Newcastle United in the opening weekend of the new English Premier League season. Dominic Szoboszlai scored from the spot late in injury time to give the Reds a point after being forced to come from behind twice. Manchester City's also left it late for an opening weekend win at home to Bournemouth, netting twice in the last 10 minutes to win 2-1. While Brighton smashed Aston Villa 4-0 at home, with all four goals coming in the opening half an hour. You're up to date now with the very latest from ABC News. More news in an hour.
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7: Hello and good morning to you. It's the start of another week here on 102.5 ABC Perth and WA. It's Monday. It is the 24th of August. Ivo Da Silva with you again from the world-famous Hannon Street at the ABC Studios here in Kalgoorlie-Boulder. And it's great to have you with me again. You'll be getting an update about the Gordon Howard Tilley. Remember that man whose 100-year-old diary shed light on our outback city of Kalgoorlie-Boulder? You're going to be meeting one of his relatives soon, but this song, Tempted, is from Squeezer's fourth album called East Side Story. The album peaked at number 19 on the charts. An English band, Squeeze, Tempted.

0: On this Monday morning, that is Squeeze, tempted 9 minutes past four.
1: Are there any winners in the cost of living crisis? Has gambling become our national sport? How much more can our farmers survive? What's causing the algal bloom? Can we afford the energy transition?
2: Questions, they've never been more important. So the one thing we'll never question is our duty to keep asking. ABC News, keep asking.
0: Now, you might remember a few weeks back, you heard about Gordon Howard Tilley, whose 100-year-old diary shed so much light on Kalgoorlie Boulder. His diary is now at the Eastern Goldfields Historical Society, and it sparked an international effort to track down the identity of its author. Well, after a little bit of digging, the ABC's Nicholas Ward tracked down one of Gordon's last living relatives, his great-niece, Honora.
3: It was really through researching my family tree that I found out about his life. So I didn't have any family memories of him. So this was the strange thing, but I guess that's because he died when I was very young. It's quite natural. And also my grandfather, his elder brother, had also died by then. So that's probably why I don't have a memory of people talking about him. But since then, I've been trying to find out about him. And so this has really been a wonderful way to really find some missing chapters in his life.
4: And how did it feel when you found out about how important this relative of yours is going to be going forward for the Kalgoorlie Boulder community, a community on the other side of the world?
3: Well, I was absolutely amazed. The person that I was trying to find out about, he'd done so much over in Kalgoorlie and travelled around in Australia. And there's this diary that people were interested in. And it took quite a bit of detective work to find out who he was, who'd written this diary. So I was absolutely amazed.
4: And I know that you said that he died when you were a very young girl. Did you ever hear any family stories about him? Does anyone in your family have any memories of Gordon?

0: My father wrote about him a little bit. Just a mention that my grandfather really wanted Gordon to pursue the career that he wanted. My grandfather didn't want him to go into the Bank of England or as their father had done. He wanted his brother Gordon, who was 15 years younger than him, he wanted him to pursue the career he really wanted to do. And it sounds like going to Australia was part of that venture in his life to find out more about mining, as he was an engineer. And I'm absolutely thrilled to read about what he did. And then later in his life, when he came back to England, he went into the Navy and served during the First World War in the Royal Naval Reserve, and as did my grandfather. And then he pursued his interests yet again in engineering as he worked on the London Underground.
1: And when you got to read Gordon's diary, what interested you the most out of what was written?
0: What fascinated me about his journal was his connections with the Moss family in Australia, because I immediately recognised that these were distant relatives of his who I knew about, because I knew that I'd found out in family researches that his grandmother was a Moss, so that's his mother's mother. The Mosses were a very large Victorian family, and one of the brothers headed for Australia, and one of the other ones headed for the United States. The Australian branch always kept in touch with the Tillys. So I knew this. Whenever any of the Mosses came to Britain, they got in touch with the Tillys. So it's like a tale of two families.
1: And do the Tillys and the Mosses still keep in contact?
0: So I will, after this interview, I will get in touch with them and say what's been going on. I think they'll be very surprised. I went to a funeral of one of them who actually came back and married in Britain, and she stayed, and it was she who told me about all the Moss relations. And sadly, I went to her funeral a few years ago, but her descendants are still in the south of England, and I shall certainly be contacting them.
1: And it must be so interesting seeing your family history play out from one side of the planet to the other in such a detailed, analytical way. Like, Gordon was such a meticulous person in the kind of notes he took.
0: Yes, it is amazing. Generation after generation, and now we can look back and see what Gordon Tilley was doing, which I think is quite amazing. And to learn so much about little details, because he was such a his mind being an engineer, he would have looked into details about things, and he was very concerned that his finances worked well. So you can see exactly how things cost and what it costs to eat and to live, and all sorts of details about life then.
2: That was Honora there talking to Nicholas Ward about the diary of her great uncle, Gordon Howard Tilley. It's 4:15 on this Monday morning, 102.5 ABC Perth and WA. Now, the Spice Girls were a group that formed in 1994, consisting of Mel B, Mel C, Emma Bunton, and Jerry Halliwell, and of course, who could forget Victoria Beckham? They sold 100 million albums worldwide. This one is Say You'll Be There.

0: Girls. Say you'll be there. 19 minutes past four.
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0: And good morning to you on this Monday. Getting out in the garden can be such a peaceful experience. Doing something practical with your hands that doesn't require a lot of words. But in Wodonga, there's a language school that's found the garden is the perfect place for young refugees and migrants to find social and cultural connections as they settle into their new home. Philippe Perez headed to the garden for more.
2: Among the neat rows of freshly planted veggie seedlings, a group of green thumbs are chatting as they work. But this garden in Wodonga is unlike any other. It's a place where new migrant students come to learn, not only about horticulture, but also about their new home. Among them is Albert Lotembu, who was born in the Democratic Republic of Congo, but also lived in Zambia. He has been living in Wodonga for about 6 months.
3: Actually, I'm feeling good because today, like, it's my first time in Australia and to doing another garden. I remember, like, in school in Zambia.
2: Albert is one of the students from Blackburn English Language School, which acts as a bridge for young migrants and refugees with limited English to transition to mainstream schools.
4: Is that something that you would like to do when you leave school, doing some sort of farming work or agricultural work?
3: Actually, yeah, it would be interesting when I grow up, but I need to work in money. When I have my own money, I can have my farm and I can work in the garden. Because I like to work in the garden because garden is more work that I learn. I'm still young. And when you have a farm in Africa, and then I was going every day in the farm, I have to learn about the garden and agriculture.
4: Tell us a little bit about some of the foods that you would plant over back in your home country.
3: I was planting the food like maize, cassava, some is African.

0: And food, you can't know him. Some orange, banana, and then I left banana like this way, and lemon and pineapple. It's pretty good. My first time that I came here to Blackburn, I didn't know how to speak very good English, and the teachers up to reading and writing, and yeah.
1: Helping to run the program is Ruby Huang, a cultural connections coordinator at Headspace.
2: Gardening is a way for the students to connect, and it doesn't rely solely on their English skills, and it provides a safe space for our young people to share their traditions, their knowledge. Well, it also supports them to make new connections.
1: What is being planted here?
2: So we've ordered seedlings for that's perfect to grow in winter, like spring onion, lettuce and carrots. And we also save some space for our young people to bring some culture seedlings to grow in the future, because the idea is for them to grow what they eat and eat what they grow. Imagine that one day they bring produce from the garden back home for their parents to cook. That'd be so exciting and special as well. Yeah.
1: About 20 students from countries across the globe, including the DRC, Vietnam, Nepal and India, all have a hand in the garden. Regina Glass is one of the teachers at Blackburn English Language School and says the garden helps students to feel more at home in Australia.
3: It's a big thing to move countries, especially when it's not in your first language and the culture is quite different. So we feel, well, part of our job here at Bells is not just to teach them English, it's to teach them about the community they're living in. They're very open to doing new things. But sometimes it's nice to do things in your own language as well, which anyone who has been overseas to somewhere where they don't speak the language will know how tired people are after a day of trying to navigate the world in a different language. So the other reason we did the gardening was it doesn't rely on the English language. We can all be out there learning English while we do it, but cognitively we don't have to think that much about it. The cognitive, it's not like sitting in a classroom just being talked at. We'll have our hands busy, we'll be doing things, saying, well, these we call these carrots in English, what are they called in, you know, Vietnamese or Swahili or Nepalese, whatever language we've got.
4: Ah, the garden helping out everywhere. It's 24 minutes past four. Ivor De Silva with you on 102.5 ABC Perth and WA. This song was an international hit in 1988. It was named the best song at the ARIA Awards in 1989. Formed in Sydney, The Church are fronted by Steve Kilby. This one is called Under the Milky Way.

0: That was The Church, Under the Milky Way Tonight.
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0: 29 minutes past four. Now, when I say the word leeches, what are your reaction to it? Because it can elicit some strong emotional reactions to those who encounter them. Fear, loathing, disgust. And while many are happy to do all they can to avoid these slimy little suckers, Dr. Matt Shaw from the Australian Museum is exactly the opposite. Meredith Curtin with more.
2: If you're a leech, fair to say you don't get a whole lot of love from people. In fact, when humans catch sight of you just trying to have your dinner on the leg of an unsuspecting bushwalker, chances are you're met with screams rather than intrigue. Unless the human you're meeting is Dr. Matt Shaw.
3: Leeches don't have legs, but I have a general interest in blood-feeding parasites.
4: Of course you do.
2: Matt's showing me around the blood-sucking exhibition at the Australian Museum.
3: Leeches have originated many millions of years ago in wet environments, and particularly actually in water, and they still need to be in wet environments.
2: And when we meet, I'm fresh off the back of my own leech encounter.
4: It was a rainforest area just after heavy rain. They dropped down my neck, through my clothes, and worked their way up my shoes into my boots and ankles.
2: Or so I thought.
3: The first thing I'm going to say is the fact that they found high up in your body, perhaps creepy thing, but also fascinating thing, is that lots of parasites like that that have to crawl or climb, so it didn't probably drop down from you. It actually very sneakily crept up on you. And it was like, because they're quite choosy, you think they're just like latching on higgledy-piggledy. They don't. They're very careful. They want to have a nice uninterrupted feed and politely leave again. So they don't want to alert you, but they also want to find nice warm spots. They're very turned on by warmth and various cues that your neck might have provided.
2: Lucky me.
3: So when they got to the very useless bits of coat or whatever you had on, going, oh, let's keep going, and they found your neck.
4: Oh, paid it.
3: Yeah.
2: This exhibition we're at includes all kinds of leeches, tiny little ones to enormous striped things that look like alien slugs. And it shows these much maligned creatures have actually proved very useful throughout human history.
3: The ancient Greek legacy is that, you know, the thought of the body is, and a healthy body is having a balance of four humours. And what could be out of balance could be too much blood. And the way to address that would be to use leeches. And they had some insight because actually even in modern medicine, leeches are still sometimes used if there's a problem with too much blood pooling and it can't escape the traumatised area. For instance, if they're reattaching digits or something, then leeches are actually quite useful just because they're so skilled at getting rid of unwanted blood and keeping the blood flowing, which is very important in sites like that. Leeches are amazing in that they don't transmit very much at all. People are having a really hard time proving leeches transmit diseases.
2: Matt is clearly very excited about leeches. He even has his favourite species.
3: There's a leech, a very rare leech. It could even be extinct now. It's very sad, called the One Bay leech in New Zealand. But it's just an example of ancient legacy and showing how things evolved. There's really, really rare leeches on top of Lord Howe. We recently collected some. They're really cute, actually, really colourful and really cute. And they don't hurt people.
4: Oh, I like those.
3: The seabirds might have a different view on this, but you have to interview them.
2: And he reckons we all need to give these humble creatures a little more credit.
3: There's lots of things which in various moods, when especially when they're impacting us, we'd go, oh, we'd like to get rid of them, like totally. But actually, it's worth remembering that the diversity of animals we love, like all the furry marsupials and everything, that very high diversity probably wouldn't be around unless there was that diversity of parasites, because the larger animals, their diversity is balanced and controlled and mediated by a huge number of parasites. Like 50% of the world's species is actually parasites, and that's an interesting thing to reflect on, because you realise that actually most of the time they don't cause most animals a lot of bother, although when they do erupt, when they do have a big population, then all of a sudden it doesn't look like that. They seem terrible, but most of the time they're in small populations actually regulating things, and over the many millions of years actually giving us this really beautiful, diverse nature that we want to care for today.
4: So we should all love our leeches?
3: In the long term. Not every individual leech, if it's caused you grief. But just remember that the leeches aren't too bad.
0: No. I don't know about that. Yes, leeches. It's 25 minutes to 5 o'clock on this Monday morning. Now, Jack Johnson, born in Hawaii, and didn't know this, was formerly a champion surfer and a filmmaker who found success with his 2001 debut album, Bushfire Fairy Tales. This song comes from his second album, On and On, and it was recorded in Jack's Hawaii recording studio. This is Jack Johnson with Taylor.

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0: 21 minutes to the top of the clock, 21 minutes to 5. It is Monday. It is the 24th of August. There are 129 days remaining in the year 2026 because today is day 236. In 1915, the town of Holbrook, New South Wales, was renamed from Germantown. In 2001, the Tampa crisis begins with the MV Tampa when it tries to help a boatload of refugees, mainly from Afghanistan, come back to Australia. It's a happy birthday to Yasser Arafat, 1929, chairman of the Palestinian Liberation Organization, was born in Cairo. Stephen Fry, 1957, English comedian, writer and actor, is born in London. And Dave Chappelle, 1973, American actor and comedian, is born in Washington, D.C. The quote of the day goes to Jack Ma, "Never give up. Today is hard. Tomorrow will be worse, but the day after tomorrow will be sunshine." And in history on this day, in 1975, Queen began recording their operatic masterpiece, Bohemian Rhapsody. Fronted by Freddie Mercury, who wrote the ambitious song, directed the band during the sessions, Mercury, May and Taylor sang their parts for 10 to 12 hours a day over a three-week period, resulting in 180 separate overdubs. The six-minute suite has since been inducted into the Grammy Hall of Fame and was named the most streamed song of the 20th century. Let's have this operatic masterpiece, Queen, Bohemian Rhapsody.

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2: Now, 55 years is a long time to work in any profession, but 55 years as a volunteer is a whole nother level of commitment and service. There'll be very few people in the Esperance community who would be unaware of Billy Andrews and her work at St. John WA as a St. John WA volunteer. It's fair enough to say that if you think of St. John in Esperance, you think of Billy Andrews. And over 55 years, the 81-year-old has served as an ambulance officer, a first aid instructor, and Esperance sub-centre president, all while never giving up her day job. The ABC's Chris Edmondson spoke to Billy Andrews in at the ABC Esperance studios recently and began by asking how she became involved with St. John all those years ago.
3: 1971, I had two small children. I usually say a terrible two-year-old and a baby. I was housebound and decided with my sister to do a first aid course.
4: Did you find straight away that you had this sense of helping out, serving the community, or was that something that grew on you over the years in your time with St. John?
3: Well, I was a nurse, so helping was just part of me. But going to the first aid course for St. John was purely for my sanity.
4: Did you get that sanity back?
3: No, don't think so.
4: So what do you think has kept you going this long? So obviously we're talking 55 years here, and you've stayed within the organisation for quite a while doing a range of different roles. What's the thing that just keeps you going? Are you still trying to avoid your children, or is it is that something that you're just trying to work ahead with?
3: No, I do love my children. I think just helping people, that was my thing. I just loved the work. I loved what I did.
4: And so what are some of the most vivid memories that you have of your time in the service? Is there a time or an event that's something that just really sticks with you? And I don't want to keep labouring the point that 55 years is a reasonably long time, but is there something that always sticks with you for the time that you helped out?
3: Oh, I did a myriad of things for St. John, but I think training cadets for competition work, that stands out because our kids were amazing. They really did achieve a lot. So, yeah, I think the training of the cadets and the adults, don't leave them out. I started competing when I first started, and then they decided that nurses couldn't compete, so I swapped to training.
4: I'm quite fascinated. So how do you teach someone to compete? What is the process there?
3: Well, they need to know their theory. They need to know their signs and symptoms and how to diagnose something. And then just putting it together. And we'd have training sessions and we'd have fake patients and we'd make them up to look ghastly. Yeah, and the kids loved it. No, it was good.
4: And I imagine those skills, of course, they're training for competition, but should they be faced with a real-life situation, the preparation must be very thorough.
3: Yeah, definitely. And I can name off my hand the cadets that went on to be. One girl in Esperance was the director of nursing here. Another one was a school teacher at Castletown for years. You know, they did really well, yeah.
4: Well, they were taught well.
3: Hopefully.
4: Now, when you volunteer, in simplest terms, I guess you call it a health service, you also volunteer for an emergency service. So when you're being an ambulance officer, how important is it for a community like Esperance to be well served? We're still remote, we're still regional, there's a lot here, but how important is it to have a really strong volunteer base?
3: I think it's really important. Of course, when I started, it was completely volunteer, completely volunteer. Of course, now it's a hybrid centre. You know, they have paramedics, but they still have volunteers that they rely on.
4: And have you eased off much recently?
3: Oh, yes.
4: You told me before the interview that you haven't been volunteering much in the last 5 years or so, and that's probably fair enough. But how are you helping out? You mentioned that you're also keeping the history of the sub-centre alive as well. What does that involve?
3: I love the history of this sub-centre. It has a very rich history, actually. And because the centre has outgrown itself, so everything has kind of been put in a container, and just really slowly I'm helping every now and again to sort through that and save the stuff that's really important.
4: And are you finding things that perhaps you didn't know or perhaps you'd just forgotten?
3: I'm finding things that I knew were there, yes, yeah. The first case book, you know, the paramedics now would laugh at what they have to fill in for an ambulance call.
4: So what you're saying there is the paperwork was a bit less back in the day?
3: Oh, the paperwork was much less.
4: Sounds like a nice thing. Now, I believe that you haven't really retired at all. What else are you doing to keep yourself

0: busy?
1: Oh, I still work at a general practice. I love it. That's piece of cake, actually. But yeah, and people who keep asking me when I'm going to retire, my answer is I'm not. Not until I really desperately have to, or they cart me out in the box.
0: So you still enjoy everything you do?
1: I love it. Mm.
0: And you've got plenty to offer.
1: I hope so.
2: That was the ABC's Chris Edmondson there, speaking with Billy Andrews, reflecting on her 55 years of volunteering work with St John WA in Esperance, and we wish her all the best. It's 7 minutes to 5 o'clock. We are counting down the top 20 songs from the years 1980 from the 1980s with a saxophone in it. We're up to number 9, but I thought I'd give you a bit of a recap so far. In 20th, there was Songbird, Kenny G. 19, Thorn in My Side, Eurythmics. 18, Your Love is King, Sade. 17, The Working Hour, Tears for Fears. 16, Your Latest Trick, Dire Straits. 15, Caribbean Queen, Billy Ocean. 14, Harden My Heart, Quarter Flash. 13, Danger Zone, Kenny Loggins. 12, Urgent, Foreigner. 11, What You Need, In Excess. 10 was Rio, Duran Duran, and that makes us come to number 9. And in 9th position is a song from Jerry Rafferty. It's propelled by Raphael Ravenscroft's wailing saxophone solo, which has become synonymous with the song itself. The haunting melody combined with Rafferty's introspective lyrics make this track a compelling piece of 1980s music history.
3: Number 9.

0: Yes, Jerry Rafferty with his classic Baker Street, coming in ninth position on the top 20 songs from the 80s that have a saxophone in it. We're getting into the pointy end of the countdown. I wonder if you can think of some of the songs that might be coming up.
1: One of Australia's most recognisable broadcasters is facing the biggest battle of his life. Alan Jones has pleaded not guilty to multiple historical sexual assault charges, and now the case is before the courts.
2: I'm not going to dwell here on the allegations made about me, other than to say that I refute them entirely.
1: As witnesses step into the box and the evidence unfolds, the Case of podcast will be your eyes and ears inside the courtroom. 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
0: I'm Ivor De Silva. This is 102.5 ABC Perth and WA. That's 1 minute to 5 o'clock. If you can believe it, it's the end of the show for this Monday. I'll be back tomorrow, same time, same place. But it's already the end of the AFL footy season. We've got the finals on the way, the wild cards coming up this week. Looking forward to it. And you never know, Fremantle. In a month's time, will I be having one big party? I'm looking forward to that, I can tell you. Just got to make the grand final. That's all you're looking for. But that's it for me, as I said. Taking you now to your breakfast shows. Do know that if you want to contact ABC Radio Perth and WA, or ABC Radio Perth, I should say, 1300 221 0025, or if you're in remote and regional WA, 0448 922 604. Have a great Monday. The time, 5 o'clock.
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6: Good morning, this is ABC News. I'm Garrett Mundy. Prime Minister Anthony Albanese is in Perth, where he's facing mounting pressure to reaffirm his commitment to WA's GST deal. Lauren Smith reports.
7: For more than a week, WA has been fighting to keep its share of the GST after an interim report by the Productivity Commission found it unfairly favoured the state. The 2018 deal ensures WA retains at least 75 cents for every dollar of GST sent to Canberra. On the day the interim report was published, Mr Albanese assured WA would get its fair share, but is yet to explain further. Since then, there have been bipartisan calls for the Prime Minister to give West Australians an ironclad guarantee that he won't change the current arrangement, including from WA's federal Labor MPs.
6: The state opposition leader has welcomed the government's purchase of a private hospital in Mount Lawley. The $80 million purchase will bring the 196-bed hospital into state hands from the start of September. Basil Zempelis says any extra capacity in the public system is welcome, but it could have been developed through earlier investment.
8: It wouldn't have been necessary for a state government to spend all of this money purchasing a private hospital if health had been a priority right across the 10 years.
6: A Broome environmental group is calling for a government report about Woodside's Browse Basin proposal to be made public. Woodside is seeking state and federal approvals to tap Australia's largest undeveloped gas reserve off the Kimberley coast. Documents obtained through Freedom of Information show offshore regulator NOPSEMA was asked to investigate the risk of a Browse oil spill last year. Environ's Kimberley executive director, Martin Pritchard, says he wants those findings to be released.
9: What the West Australian community is asking for is transparency. If we've got the risk of an oil spill that would kill a reef and cover the Kimberley coast, the public needs to know about it.
6: A Woodside spokesperson said the company had made clear commitments informed by credible science to minimise potential impacts. The Federal Attorney General's Office has revealed to the ABC's Four Corners that there have been at least a dozen breaches of the Commonwealth's Code of Conduct by lobbyists. Mark Willacy reports.
10: Under the regulations, registered lobbyists and lobbying firms have to abide by a Code of Conduct, which includes obligations to act ethically and transparently. In response to questions from Four Corners, the Attorney General's Office said that since mid-2023, it had received 52 reports of alleged breaches of the code. Of those, 12 breaches had been substantiated, while 4 other investigations remain ongoing. But it refused to provide any detail about who had been breached and why, citing privacy reasons.
6: The US Transport Secretary has accused Canada of taking advantage of Washington and says trade talks between the countries will resume quickly. Negotiations broke down yesterday with Canada's Prime Minister Mark Carney blaming last-minute US demands. President Donald Trump has claimed Canada has charged US farmers massive tariffs for years, and Canada wants the benefit of being a US state without being one. His Transport Secretary, Sean Duffy, has told Fox News the trade relationship is not balanced.
5: We're great trading partners, right? But Canada gets the benefit of trading with the U.S. way more than the U.S. gets the benefit of trading with Canada. It's a country that doesn't have a military.
6: To sport, Hawthorn has claimed a top four finish and the double chance in the AFL finals after cruising past West Coast 107-45 in Perth. Clint Wilden reports.
11: The Hawks will be back in WA in a fortnight to face Fremantle in a qualifying final after Jack Gunston celebrated his 300th game with a match-high haul of 5 goals. Nick Watson took a mark of the year contender and also booted 3, but when he sat on the bench for the entire fourth term, the Hawks' chances of the percentage boost needed to climb above Brisbane and into third on the ladder looked over. Instead, Brisbane will head to Sydney for the other qualifying final. The AFL has announced the schedule of the wildcard finals. The Western Bulldogs will face Collingwood on Friday night, while Melbourne will meet Carlton on Saturday evening. Both games will be at the MCG. Clint Wilden, ABC Sport, Perth.
6: Monday's weather: light showers for the southwest land division, southern goldfields, southern interior and Eucla, contracting to the west and south coasts this morning. The chance of an afternoon shower about the North Kimberley coast and over the far east Kimberley. Areas of morning fog and patchy morning frost over the southwest land division. Fog also for the western Kimberley, southwest goldfields and far southern Gascoyne. For Perth, a partly cloudy day, some fog about the hills, light winds expected. Also a top of 19 degrees. Right now in Perth, it's 9.1. ABC News.
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13: Good morning. Chella Williams with you right across our beautiful state of WA, filling in for Stan Shaw this morning, who's just a little bit under the weather and is taking a well-earned break today. But you get me, and I'm so excited to be here. Thank you so much for tuning in and spending the next 55 minutes with me. We're going to have a lot of fun this morning. I'm actually going to kick off and just change it up. You know, I'm not here very often, and when I'm here, I kind of want to just, you know, throw a spanner in the works. So if you're up early this morning, I can see that a few of you are. Good morning to you. If you're up early this morning, send me a text, 0448 922 604. The first texter that I receive this morning on that number gets a song request. So click me a text, 0448 922 604. Let me know that you're up this morning nice and early. And let me know what song you want to hear, because if you're the first texter, I will play you that song. That easy. You know, we're all winners here this morning. We'll take a look at what's making news across the headlines later on this morning as well. But on a Monday morning, let's take a little look back in time. Okay. We're going to reminisce specifically back to 1943. It was the year that the first freestyle dance craze made its mainstream debut into mainstream music. It's called the Lindy Hop. Life magazine devoted its cover to this dance craze, the Lindy Hop. It was named after pioneering aviator Charles Lindbergh, and it actually had its dance origins back in 1927. The Savoy Ballroom in Harlem, New York. You can just imagine the wild parties that happened back then in 1927 in New York. George Shorty Snowden was one of Savoy's

famous dancers started doing twists, turns, jumps, and twirls to the music of greats like Duke Ellington, Cab Calloway, Count Basie, and Ella Fitzgerald as well. So 1943, on this day in 1943, Life magazine devoted its entire cover to this amazing first freestyle dance craze called the Lindy Hop. And then suddenly everybody was doing the Lindy Hop. So this morning we're going to reminisce on songs with dances attached to it. And immediately I can think of one already. I mean, I can't go past Tina Turner's Nutbush. So I might play that. I'll line that up. So songs with dances attached to it. 0448 922 604. Ah, nice to hear from you. Please add your name too, so I can give you credit on who I'm talking to. It says, "Good morning to this text. Good morning. I'd love to hear 'Walking in Memphis' by Graham from Doodlekind." Thank you, Graham. Let me see if I can pull that up in real time. You'll hear me tapping away. Just talk amongst yourselves while I try and figure this out. Walking in Memphis. That should be an easy one to find for you. Walking in Memphis. Let me scroll. Oh, look at that. My producer, Madigan Landry, just did it for me. What a legend. This is for you, Graham. We're going to kick off the show. You're the first texter. You get the song request. Walking in Memphis.

0: Oh, walking in Memphis. That was for Graham in Doodlekind. Good morning. Nice to hear that you're up. I'm just a flurry of texts of everybody that's up already this morning. I know why I'm up. Why are you up so early? No, I am so grateful that you are up with me this morning. Sand in Karratha, good morning to you. Wanted to hear Miley Cyrus, Flowers. Is it this one?
1: We were good.
0: Yeah.
1: We were gold. Kind of dream that can't be.
0: That is a great song. Sorry I couldn't get to you first, Sandy. AA from Albany says, morning, wouldn't mind hearing Tom Petty's southern accent. Or maybe I might. No, I don't want to break my own rules, but, oh, I mean, everyone has got such really good music taste. I'll try and see what I can do there. Google, and this person, Google Stephen Forbert. Man, I'm in love with you. It will melt many a heart. I might check that out. Thank you so much. And good morning to everybody. Good morning to Alan and Capel as well. Nice to hear from you. It's nice to hear from everybody all over our beautiful state as well. So let's check in the top temperatures while we're at it. Kununurra heading for a top of 35 degrees. Today on Coolabah Street, it is currently 23. Broome, 31. Currently sitting on 23 as well. Karratha, a bit cooler at the moment. Currently sitting on 17 degrees. But you're heading for a top of 29 degrees. Carnarvon, currently 14 degrees on Robinson Street. Heading for a top of 23. Geraldton, 11 degrees right now. You're looking at a top of 21 degrees for Geraldton. Narrogin, cool. 17 degrees is your top today, but on Federal Street right now, it's 7 degrees. Kalgoorlie, good morning, Kalgoorlie. 9 degrees for you on Hannon Street right now, heading for a top of 19 degrees. In Esperance, it's 13 degrees right now, not far away from your top of 18 degrees. Same with Albany, you've got a top of 18 as well, but right now on York Street, it is currently 10 degrees. Containing cooler still, 6 degrees right now, heading for a top of 17. Bunbury's not far off, heading for a top of 17 as well, but right now on Victoria Street, it's 8 degrees. Margaret River, not far from your top, 18 degrees. Right now it's 12 degrees on Bustle Highway. And Manjimup, Brockman Street is currently sitting at 9 degrees and you're heading for a top of 17 degrees. Can you believe it's the last week of winter? And we're heading to, technically, we've got one more day next Monday, the 31st of August. Last day of winter then, heading into spring. It's just, this year's just flown by, hasn't it? Good morning to Ian in Geraldton. There are a number of songs and music with dancers, because earlier this morning we were talking about on this day in 1943, the Lindy Hop got its mainstream coverage. It was blasted all over the Life magazine. Everybody started doing the Lindy Hop. So I've been asking you about songs with dancers. Ian and Geraldton, the Macarena, very good. That's a good one. Agadoo, the bus stop, the car wash, the get up. Boot, scoot, and boogie. Oh, if only radio had a visual medium as well, Ian from Geraldton, and we can all bust out the boot, scoot, and boogie or the car wash. Thank you so much. Keep them coming through. 0448 922 604. Songs with dancers attached. I might try and pull up the Nutbush, because that is a classic. And while I'm trying to find that, coming up next. You know that big space rocket that was just floating around? It dropped into the ocean near Cocos Islands, and it was just Christmas Island, and it was just floating around. And everyone was like, "What do we do with this big thing?" It was a huge piece of machinery. Well, I have been told that it has successfully been retrieved by SpaceX, because there were questions of who's supposed to clean it up. Is it finders keepers sort of situation? So I'll get you across that story next.
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4: 17 minutes past 5 on Regional Breakfast with Chella Williams. Good morning. Well, the SpaceX rocket named Ship 40 was launched on July 24th from Texas. After its mission, though, it came down near Christmas Island just off the coast of WA. But I've just been told as well that it has finally been retrieved. The rocket has successfully been retrieved by SpaceX. They've come and collected their piece of rocket that's just, you know, floating around near Christmas Island. But when something like this, like a rocket or a satellite, falls from space, who's supposed to clean it up? Are the good folk of Christmas Island supposed to just swim out and drag it in? Is it a finders keepers sort of situation, even with rockets? Like Christmas Island have got a new statue or art piece for their town? Or is it someone a little bit more higher up in the authorities going, do you mind just coming collecting your space junk? Well, the ABC's Mickey Cusack has had a closer look at space law. Take a listen.
5: The space shuttle's journey to Christmas Island wasn't exactly straightforward. After its test flight, it splashed down in the Indian Ocean and spent weeks at sea before being recovered and towed towards the island. University of Southern Queensland Space Program Director, Associate Professor Matthew Richardson, said it wasn't your usual situation.
6: This sort of debris comes down to Earth every now and again. Sometimes the owner of the debris wants it back, and by international law, we have to give it back to them. Sometimes they're not interested. Sometimes they don't claim ownership. But in this particular case, it's not actually debris. They intentionally brought this rocket down in the Indian Ocean to prove that they could do it. They did a propulsive landing. So basically it came to a complete stop just above the water, and then it dropped in.
5: For someone working on the cutting edge of space exploration, it's the reusable tech that's caught his attention.
6: SpaceX have sort of been a leader here. They were the first to do this. There has been other companies who have since developed similar technology, so they won't be the last. But I think any company or any sector that's not using reusable rockets will fall behind, because this is very expensive technology. You know, rough order of magnitude, $100 million to build a rocket. So building it and then using it once, it's never going to be that cost effective. So if we can figure out how to reuse this technology, those costs for accessing space and those barriers to accessing space can come down quite substantially.
5: It can get a bit tricky to know what the rules are when it comes to foreign space equipment landing in different seas. Space lawyer Duncan Blake explained a little bit more about where a space shuttle has to go back to once it lands.
7: So when an object returns to Earth from outer space, the object in theory must be returned to the jurisdiction that launched it. Space law refers to the launching state. That's as a matter of international law. It's a matter of domestic regulation. The Australian Space Agency has responsibility for these sorts of things and for engaging across nations.
4: That's ABC's Mickey Cusack taking a close look at space law after the space rocket Ship 40 was found. It came down after its mission and landed near Christmas Island. But SpaceX has finally come and collected their rocket. So it's all cleaned up now. So hope everything is all well and good. Now we've all learned a little bit about whose job it is to come and take space junk when it drops into the ocean or nearby your town. It's 21 minutes past 5. Good morning to Rosie. Rosie says, may I ask where Stan is? Has he had to take the day off because Dockers were thrashed? How long will he need to recover if they lose the grand final? Well, good morning, Rosie. And I cannot confirm nor deny that Stan's taken the today off because of the Dockers. No, actually, he's a little under the weather, so we wish him all the best and a speedy recovery. But nice to hear from you, Rosie. Steelo in Bremer Bay says, can we hear the Eagles sing Hotel California? I'm heading to work, and it would be great to listen to Hotel California.

I hope I was able to squeeze that in for you, Steelo, on your way to work and you didn't miss it. So have a great day at work, Steelo, in Bremer Bay. It's 22 minutes past five. Up next, I'll take a look at what made news overnight. But still asking you for your songs with dances attached as the Lindy Hop went mainstream today back in 1943. Flick me a text on 0448 922 604. This is one of the classics, Nutbush City Limits.

I'm just imagining everybody nut bushing to the kitchen sink to brush their teeth. Nut bush to the bathroom sink to brush your teeth and to the kitchen sink to make a cup of tea or coffee. I hope you were nut bushing this morning. It's 26 minutes past 5 on Songs with Dance Crazes. Sandy in Karratha, YMCA. Everybody now.

0: Arthur. Comes out at every single wedding, doesn't it?
1: Just what is this main artery of the information superhighway?
2: Primary way that people will look up information, it will replace the yellow pages as we know it today.
3: Well, it's very hip to be on the internet right now.
4: Well, I just, as I mentioned, I have no desire to be a part of the internet because I feel like I'm so inundated with information all the time that I don't want more.
0: Oh, yeah, well, I'm sorry that you didn't want more, but I've got some more news for you. Sadly, and I'm really sorry to bring you this really sad news over the weekend. It's been another horror weekend on WA roads. And sadly, two separate fatal crashes on the weekend on Friday night. Fatal crash in Mouche on Friday afternoon when a Ford Falcon towing a trailer collided with a Hilux ute at the intersection

0: Mouche East Road and Wandina Road. Sadly, the 57-year-old driver of the Falcon died on scene. His 56-year-old passenger and 32-year-old driver of the other vehicle, the Hilux, was taken to hospital. In a separate incident later that evening around 6:30 p.m., a green Lexus station sedan was travelling south on Gravel Road near Hyden Lake King Road when the vehicle left the road and rolled. And really tragically, the sole male occupant tragically died on the scene as well. So anybody with information regarding these two crashes, please call Crime Stoppers on 1-800-333-000. And if you or anyone you know has been affected by this, please reach out to Road Trauma Support on 1300-004-814. It's been a busy weekend for police as well, because a major search is still underway this morning to locate an 87-year-old man who lives with dementia in Wagen. James Ballantyne was last seen near Leonora Street in Wagen on Saturday morning wearing a navy blue jumper and khaki pants. He's described as approximately 183 centimetres tall, of medium build, with grey short hair. And police are really worried about his welfare. So Wagen police are being assisted with WA police air assets, drone operators and SES personnel. So the whole cavalry is out to look for Mr. James Ballantyne. Anyone who's seen Mr. Ballantyne or has any information regarding his whereabouts, please contact police immediately, 131 444. Yes, we want to find Mr. James Ballantyne safe and well as soon as possible. So our thoughts are with Mr. Ballantyne's family too as the search continues. So fingers crossed for all the first responders there. Also, the latest in bird flu, the first mammal to die from the disease in the country, a long-nosed fur seal, has been found dead at Beachport in South Australia, and it was tested positive for bird flu. It comes after vaccination efforts ramp up in Victoria's penguin population in the wake of mass mortality event on King Island between Tasmania and the mainland. So that's very sad to hear, and hopefully, you know, we can get a handle on such things. With bird flu, it seems like the story keeps progressing, and you know, huge kudos and huge shout out to all the scientists and all the authorities working very, very hard to get a handle on bird flu. I also read in the paper this morning, AI, another day, another AI story. Well, Australia's small and medium-sized businesses are increasingly interested in artificial intelligence. Latest research reveals 32% say real world examples for businesses like theirs would lift their AI confidence, and 18% they would like to take part in free and short AI courses to help them figure out the whole AI. I wonder if that's you. Have you dabbled into AI actually helping your business? You know, that's the way things are going this morning. And this, just quickly, because I'm, you know, babbling on a bit, I might check in with the Bureau later and ask Jessica Lingard about this, but Australians are set to battle record-breaking temperatures this spring as the country is expected to record its wettest El Nino on record. Temperatures across the country are expected to rise above average levels from September to November, following higher temperatures in July across the country's west, east and parts of the north as well. So I might check in with Jessica Lingard when I cross to the Bureau later on about that. It's 29 minutes away from 6 on songs with dances attached to it. Billy from Narrogin says, "Born to be wild."
1: Born to be wild.
0: I didn't know that song had a dance. Now I'm curious to see what that dance is. Thank you, Billy from Narrogin. This texter, the classic. Everyone knows this one.
2: Just a jump to the left.
3: And then a step to the right.
2: With your hands on your hips.

0: Oh, everyone do the time warp. That dance I know very, very well. Again, another classic. They seem to all come out at weddings and everyone knows them, and everyone is just, easiest way to get people on the dance floor is to join in with the time warp or the Macarena or the Nutbush. I love it. I love it. 28 minutes away from six. Yes, let's get the news headlines with Madigan Landry. Good morning, Madigan.
1: Good morning, Chella. The Prime Minister has touched down in WA less than a week out from the Secret Harbour by-election. Five candidates will battle for the outer suburban seat in Perth South, which is expected to be a major test of One Nation's popularity in the state. It's unclear if Mr Albanese will travel to Secret Harbour to show his support ahead of the federal cabinet meeting he's expected to host tomorrow. A new report shows rent stress is creeping up as the cost of housing consumes an increasing share of salaries. The 2026 Priced Out report compiled by Swinburne University has revealed the average increase to rent across the nation is the equivalent of workers losing up to 2 weeks of income. Everybody's Homes spokesperson May Azizi says regional homes are no longer an affordable alternative to city living. And President Trump has hit back at Canada, accusing it of long-targeting US farmers with massive tariffs. Negotiations on a trade deal collapsed at the weekend, with both countries set to impose tariffs on each other's imports. In his first public comments since the talks broke down, President Trump accused Canada of wanting the benefits of being a US state without being one.
0: Thank you very much, Madigan Landry, with the news headlines. Songs for dancers, Damien and Kalgoorlie, you can't beat Saturday Night Fever. Oh, yeah. From the get-go, this song makes you want to dance, right? And everyone starts pointing their fingers in the air. It's such a good time. What a great suggestion. Thank you, Damien and Kalgoorlie. It's Ernie and Esperance. I drive the fastest milk cart in the West. I'm not sure what that's in reference to, but I want to know more. And thank you so much for your kind words, Ernie. Lovely to hear from you this morning. But having said that, though, thinking about fastest milk carts or fast vehicles or not so fast vehicles, have you ever owned a really... There's a term for it, and now I'm kind of thinking about whether I should say it or not at 5:30 in the morning. not because my kids listen, because they're definitely not listening right now, but I'm like, oh, should a mum have such a potty mouth? Anyway, you know those cars that are just rubbish. There's no other way to put it. They look terrible. They probably sound terrible. But boy, they go like the clappers. It's kind of a rite of passage here in regional WA. I know everyone's had one of these. There's a bit of montage of all these rubbish cars that we've ever owned, probably one of our very first cars that we've ever owned, a cheap car, problem car. You're probably familiar with that and pretty triggered by some of those noises. But how much did it cost you? Did you have to repair something on it every second time you had to bring it out of the garage? Because you'll meet a woman next who drove a remarkable distance in one of these very questionable cars. I'll take you to the next.
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0: 24 minutes away from six. Now, I want you to meet Rosie Jacoby. She's just spent the last week driving from Adelaide to Darwin with her friend and teammate, Rosemary Munslow, in a car they named the Thorn Between Two Roses. So get this, 3,200 kilometres, 7 days, one terrible car. They joined around 500 other swearing warning shitbox rally drivers tackling some very dodgy roads in all kinds of weather, all to raise funds for cancer research. Excuse me. Rosie spoke to the ABC's Christine Layton just after crossing the finishing line.
5: Very relieved, very tired. Now we feel clean. We've had a shower, so. And the car made it, so we're very relieved about that.
6: Yes, I want to hear all about the car, but you had an extra special surprise waiting for you in Darwin. Tell me what happened.
5: Oh, totally overwhelmed. My three children arrived. As we came over the finish line, they just launched themselves on the car. I had no idea they were coming. It's just totally overwhelmed.
6: Can you tell me why you felt so overwhelmed? Why did they want to come and support you? Because they love you, but also why else?
5: I think, well, they've shared the journey with me of losing their dad. And it's been 10 years and it's been pretty hard for all of us.
6: Oh, so, Rosie. I feel for you. What would he think of the fact that your children flew from WA to Darwin to see you at the finish line? What would he say?
5: Totally proud of them. They're just the most amazing kids.
6: Tell us about the car. Tell us about the journey, Rosie. What was this like for you?
5: It was insane. Something I'd never thought I'd travel south to north in 7 days in a shitbox. Our car was amazing. A 1999 Toyota Camry. We were fortunate enough to have air conditioning, which was the envy of everyone.
0: That's Rosie Jacoby speaking with ABC's Christine Layton on Afternoons about her joining 500 other drivers for the Shipbox Rally. What is it? A convoy kind of race event, raising money for cancer research. It sounds like such a fun event. 21 minutes away from 6 on Songs with, what are they? You know, dancers, you know, movements that go with it, that sort of thing. Who's this? Joyce from Carnarvon, this song.

Oh, very good one. That is a good one, Joyce. That always gets me up and going. David from Port Hedland, Eagle Rock. Every time I hear that song, I just think of a pub filled with really loose dads just swaying. Yeah, and the other thing too, but I won't mention. That's brilliant. Thank you so much. That gave me a laugh. Nice to hear from you as well. Let's get some more music and then we'll cross

0: Take the Money and Run, Steve Miliband on Regional Breakfast. Chella Williams with you. It is 17 minutes away from 6.
1: Weather update.
0: Good morning, Jess. How are you?
2: Morning, Chella. I'm doing well, thank you.
0: That's good. We've been talking about songs with dancers, which is kind of evolved in any song that really gets you on the dance floor, because there's been some crackers this morning. Is there a particular song that gets you on the dance floor?
2: Look, I love this songs with dance moves, because if you don't know how to dance, as long as you know the moves, then you can join in,
0: yes,
2: rather than sort of feeling really awkward on the dance floor. So I always love something like the Spice Girls Stop Right Now, because that always had like a little dance, at least for yes. for the chorus.
0: This one? Here we go, Jess. Ready?
2: Let's do it. I still know it.
0: Oh, that takes me back to high school.
2: So good.
0: It's so good. It still works a treat on me even to this day. They're wonderful. That's a good one. Thank you very much, Jess. This texter, just before we get into the forecast, Jess, Peter in Durham Bay says, can we please ask Jess what impact El Nino has on the southwest? We always seem to hear what it does in the eastern states. And that's on the back of a little thing I read from the paper on the weekend that says, Aussies are set to battle record-breaking temperatures this spring as the country is expected to record its wettest El Nino on record. It doesn't specify where.
2: Wettest El Nino on record?
0: Yeah. And that's come from, there's a quote there from Michael Logan from the Bureau of Meteorology. Warmer than average temperatures in July. And then rise to above average levels for September to November. What can you tell us about that?
2: Yeah, so look, because the El Niño-La Niña oscillation happens in the Pacific Ocean, so it happens on the opposite side of Australia, the strongest impacts are always going to be felt on the eastern states. But there is a small impact for southern and southwestern WA. Typically, it results in drier than usual or just slightly drier than usual rainfall outlooks. But we are also in the southwest, or even in just in WA as a whole, also impacted by two other big oceans. We've got the Indian Ocean and we've got the Southern Ocean to the south. Both of those also have their own temperature oscillations. So we've got the Indian Ocean dipole, which influences more heavily rainfall for northern parts of WA. But we also have the Southern Annular Mode, which is a very rapidly oscillating sort of feature in the Southern Ocean. And that one impacts how cold fronts move through southern parts of WA. So we have other things sort of working in our corner. The outlook for spring for both maximum and minimum temperatures is for higher than normal conditions statewide throughout spring. And that's going to be a feature of sort of all of those oscillations plus climate change. But then also we have the rainfall outlook, which is going to be drier than usual for at least the first half of spring, but then

0: 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Where would you like to start, Jess?
1: Alrighty, well, we're rapidly running out of time, so I'll keep it brief. We have got some foggy conditions waking up this morning underneath a ridge of high pressure, so please take care. Really, southern half of the state, there's an opportunity for some fog this morning, so watch out for that. We do have a cold front that's going to start to come through tomorrow. It looks like quite a slow-moving front, so we'll see some showers arriving on the southwest capes tomorrow morning, but then moving very, very slowly over the next sort of 24 to 36 hours throughout the region. The main line of the front during Wednesday could have some little thunderstorms with it, so it might be a little rumble around then, and then that clears away for the second half of the week. Because the front is sort of fairly late to arrive, we could have some more fog and frost once again tomorrow morning. Temperatures today, we've got sunny and 31 degrees in Broome, Carnarvon sunny and 23 degrees today, Northam going for a partly cloudy 19 degrees, and it'll be partly cloudy in Esperance today, a top of 18, and in Bunbury, partly cloudy and 17 degrees, Chella.
0: Beautiful work. Have a great day, Jess.
1: Thanks, you too.
0: Jessica Linger from the Bureau of Meteorology there. It is 11 minutes away from 6. Up next, we're going to take a look at the skies. Well, actually, to the ocean, because earlier on I was talking about that big piece of rocket that's floating off the coast of WA. It's been retrieved, so we'll talk about that with the star man himself, Matt Woods, from the Perth Observatory.

0: Yeah, let's check in with the star man himself, Matt Woods from the Perth Observatory. Good morning, Matt.
1: Good morning. How are you?
0: I'm really good. Good to be chatting to you again. We're talking about this SpaceX rocket rubbish off the coast of WA. I believe it's been cleaned up.
1: Yeah. So here we thought it was they'd lost it because they didn't think they were actually going when it's 24 days ago when it re-entered the Earth's

0: atmosphere, they thought it would just blow up like usual. So they hadn't had the ships out there to really go out and actually retrieve it. And so there was pretty rough seas. If you have a look at the ABC Science article, they've got a photo at least of it, of them in the retrieval process taking it to Christmas Island. And I tell you what, I would not want to be on that boat. That looked like really rough seas.
1: Oh, and it's a big piece of machinery too.
0: So it did get there in one piece. It is not as I think they must have had to reattach it a number of times because there's a number of flaps and also tiles that have been fallen off.
1: Yeah.
0: And but yeah, so here I was expecting them probably to drag it back to Exmouth, but it took they apparently people at Christmas Island started hearing rumors that SpaceX were going to turn up, and then lo and behold, these two big ships with this massive big starship are out in next to the islands. So
1: Elon Musk
0: obviously.
1: himself jumped on a ship and came and grabbed it. I doubt it.
0: So hopefully it's got its papers and all that kind of stuff, but yeah, it's going to be interesting to see how they get it back to America now. So I know there are ships where they can come alongside, partially sink themselves, put it on the tray, and then resurface, like they did with a couple of the Navy destroyers over the years, where they've either hit the reef around Australia and they've taken it back to America. So that's probably one way they're going to either get it back, because I don't think if you're going to be just dragging it behind a ship, it's going to last too much longer. But it's been amazing to see this thing just, keep on going and going and going.
1: Yeah, absolutely. I'm speaking with
0: And
1: Matt.
0: what a
1: Yeah.
0: destination to as well. So, to go and see Christmas Island. It's hopefully it gets to see the crabs as well there, and see the sights. So yeah.
1: It's a beautiful time of year to head to Chris to fall into the ocean near Christmas Island. I'm speaking with Matt Woods from the he is that astronomy guy. We're talking about SpaceX and their rocket named Ship 40. That was launched in from Texas back in July and then found itself in near Christmas Island. It's been cleaned up now. Like with something like this, is there kind of a worry that, like you mentioned, you can drag it out to sea, there's gonna not be much of it left, and you're just gonna end up with like a trail. It's like what, like sitting behind one of those trucks that's filled with hay, and the just bits of hay is just falling on you as it's tra like it. There's no way about it unless you cover it completely. Is it kind of like that, where it's just gonna bits and pieces may like debris just might just stay behind and land in the ocean?
0: So this might have been the last one, which is suborbital. So what they were wanting to do was just basically get it up into space and see if it can survive. And they've survived the last couple of times unscathed, until obviously the unscheduled rapid disassembly when it splashed down in the ocean. The test mission 13 was basically the first time they actually said, like, we know the rockets can survive, but can it actually do something? And it has. So I think from when it all went well, Elon was saying that they're going to try and do orbital missions now. That's been the real push that people have said, hey, it's kind of working now. Why don't you go do orbital? So if it does go orbital, they might actually try to capture it back at Boca Chica, or like the original one where it does a couple of laps and then they just land it next to Hawaii as well. So it'll be interesting to see how it is going. Well, look, we are getting, there's probably more chances of space junk nowadays on the coast of Australia, because there's also the Indians and the Chinese launching, and they can tend to launch towards us, which means we've got more chances of seeing ethereal space jellyfish in the sky, where like the second stage has been used up and it degasses the rest of the fuel, and you get this lovely cloud in the night sky as it expands out So we used to just only get those because when the European Space Agency flew, was sent, launching craft, because they would launch them in French Guiana in South America, and by the time that rocket went over Australia, the second stage had been used up. So we're getting more chance to see space jellyfish, and also more chance to find space junk turning up on our shores.
1: So. What a wild time we live in. Thank you so much, Matt. You have a great day.
0: You too.
1: Matt Woods, that astronomy guy, talking us through SpaceX space junk. It's all been cleaned up there near Christmas Island. SpaceX have successfully retrieved the rocket named Ship 40 off the coast there, and says that, you know what, we might actually see some more space junk as long as it lands in the sea and not on the land near people's homes. I think I'm okay with that. It's a minute away from 6 a.m. Thank you so much for your company this morning. I've had so much fun. I'm sorry I couldn't get to everybody's text, but let me leave you with this song. Don't tell my heart, my aching-breaking heart, I just don't think he'd understand. That's for Sandy. Songs with dances attached to them. This texter says, oh, Billy from Narragin, I played the wrong song before. He wanted to hear this one. Born to be alive. Hope you have a wonderful day today. You're off to your local Rural Report news and breakfast programs. My name is Chella Williams. It's been an absolute pleasure. Have a wonderful rest of your week.
2: This week on Landline, restoring healthy waterways in southeast Queensland. Riverbanks are being repaired and hotels for freshwater cod introduced to encourage.
3: This is ABC News. Good morning, I'm Garrett Mundy. WA's Deputy Premier says she's working to make sure the eastern states understand the importance of the GST deal to Western Australians. The Prime Minister has previously said WA will get its fair share of GST revenue, prompting both the Nationals and the Liberals to call on Anthony Albanese to clarify his position while in Perth this week. Rita Saffiotti says the whole state is behind the existing deal.
4: This is something that has permeated through the suburbs, the towns, the workplaces, the universities, you name it. Western Australians understand the GST deal and are passionate about keeping the GST deal.
3: An oil spill expert has accused gas giant Woodside of dramatically understating the risks of its planned Browse Basin project. The $30 billion proposal is seeking state and federal approval to tap Australia's largest undeveloped gas reserve off the Kimberley coast. Environmental consultant Rick Steiner says the potential consequences for the nearby Scott Reef are too great.
5: It's stunning to me that the industry would actually propose drilling to a gas condensate reservoir beneath this incredibly pristine, productive, unique marine ecosystem. It's very, very seldom do you see that around the world.
3: Woodside says it amended its plans last year to account for stakeholder feedback and had made clear commitments informed by credible science. Union members have returned to work at the Port of Broome after industrial action was suspended. Workers walked off the job earlier this month after failing to reach an agreement with the Kimberley Ports Authority over pay and conditions. Maritime Union of Australia, WA Branch Secretary Will Tracy, says the parties reached an in-principle agreement after an eight-hour meeting on Friday.
6: We saw significant movement in a positive direction once we got the lawyers out of the room. Unfortunately for the Port of Broome, it appeared as though their industrial relations strategy had been kidnapped and held to ransom by some city-based lawyers.
3: An Australian man charged with murdering a Thai teenager says he's hoping and praying for his release. Authorities have allowed the ABC's Asia editor, Karishma Vyas, to interview him on the condition prison security and conditions were not discussed.
7: 45-year-old Simon Carman agreed to speak to the ABC from inside Pattaya Remand Prison after being arrested in late June. Thai police have accused him of murdering 17-year-old Tunchanok Donhomla after meeting her on June 25th along Pattaya's popular beach. Carman told the ABC he hadn't done anything wrong and that he acted in self-defence after the teenager attacked him with a knife in his apartment. Tunchanok's naked body was found inside a suitcase, which was dumped next to railway tracks near Carmen's apartment. Karishma Vyas, ABC News, Pattaya.
3: Syria and Israel have held high-level talks in Jordan aimed at easing tensions. Middle East correspondent Matthew Doran reports.
8: In the last week, Israel has launched airstrikes on a Syrian airbase in the northwest of the country and a drone attack on an alleged terrorist on the outskirts of the Syrian capital, Damascus, as Israel claims it's protecting itself from emerging threats. But in doing so, it's been accused of repeatedly breaching Syria's sovereignty, part of a pattern of behaviour since the fall of the Assad regime in late 2024. Syria's foreign minister has said his country is prepared to hold security talks with Israel, but says it has no trust in the Netanyahu government. The White House's special envoy for Syria has publicly questioned Israel's motives in launching the strikes.
3: At least 22 people have been killed in a landslide of waste at a landfill in Conakry, the capital of the West African nation of Guinea. Authorities say a mountainous heap of refuse collapsed following heavy rain Sunday morning local time, with the landslide swamping nearby shacks. Authorities say the site had been designated for closure. Australia's men's cricketers have avenged the shock loss to Bangladesh in the first test, claiming a win in the second test by an innings and 51 runs in Mackay. The visitors were all out for 95 in their second innings as the test match wrapped up inside 2 days. Australia all-rounder Cam Green says the team spirit hadn't wavered after the loss in Darwin.
9: It's obviously been a great few days here. I think we didn't need it as a team, but I think it's just a reminder of how good our change room is, and to get the win within 2 days is pretty special.
3: Light showers today for the southwest land division, southern goldfields, southern interior and Eucla, shifting to the west and south coasts this morning. Some fog over the southwest land division and the western Kimberley, and an afternoon shower likely about the north Kimberley coast. Partly cloudy in Perth, the chance of fog about the hills, light winds and a forecast top of 19 degrees. Right now in the city, it is 10.2 degrees. 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
10: Good morning, welcome to AM. I'm Rachel Mealy, coming to you from the lands of the Turrbal and Yuggera people in Brisbane. After a scandal-plagued week for their club, some of the Sydney Swans players were brought to tears as the final siren sounded after yesterday's match at the Sydney Cricket Ground. Five players have been stood down for breaching club standards, while Victoria Police investigate a report of sexual assault. Yesterday, both the men's and women's teams won their matches, but some fans left the stadium in protest before the men's game began. Catherine Gregory reports.
11: They're on their feet here at the SCG. They haven't shied away from this venue.
12: A hard-fought win with a standing ovation for the Sydney Swans men's team, who beat North Melbourne in their final round match. They had a lot to prove to their fans, many of them extremely shocked and disappointed by the scandal which has rocked the club.
13: Especially in the last week, I've definitely drifted apart from the Sydney Swans and just the AFL industry as a whole, I would say.
12: Lulu Clark was born into a Sydney Swans passionate family, but she's one of many fans who walked out of the SCG on Sunday afternoon after the women's Swans won against Essendon and before the men's game kicked off.
13: So I bought a ticket for the men's game, and then the news did break and I decided that I'm absolutely not going to the men's game.
12: She hopes the club is listening. The fallout from the five male players who were sanctioned for breaching protocols last week over drinking and staying out late the previous weekend has, in the words of the club's chairman, torpedoed this season. Police from Victoria's Sexual Crime Squad are separately investigating a report of sexual assault, which the ABC understands centres on a player allegedly touching a woman without her consent. Fans appreciating the club punishing the players, but saying more needs to be done to address cultural problems.
14: It would have been a really momentous day for the club if it wasn't for the actions of these individuals, and yeah, I'm just devastated.
12: One fan was almost not allowed into the stadium because he was carrying a placard saying, "Do the work to stop gendered violence."
15: It's taken a dent for sure. I have gotten deeply into the Swans in the last decade precisely because of great culture. So this event has shocked that to the core.
12: But a record 16,000 people did turn up to watch the AFLW game. And post-match, the Swans women's team singing their club's song with huge enthusiasm, indicating an appeal for unity. Some of the Swans fans leaving before the men's game reveal their shock at the past week's developments.
16: It's such a large female fan base for the club, and I think we all held them to high standards, and I think it's something they're going to have to look at. I think
12: Sarah Walsh, the former soccer player and head of women's football at Football Australia, saying it's been a tough week for all women in sport.
17: Yeah, look, we've got a long way to go in society. I don't think this is a Sydney Swans issue at all. These really hard times and dark times present a really great opportunity, not just for sport, for us to put a mirror up and ask ourselves the hard questions.
10: Sarah Walsh from Football Australia, ending that report by Catherine Gregory. Dozens of former defence officials, including ministers and high-ranking officers, have jumped from their government roles into lucrative lobbying firms or into the private defence sector. Critics say it creates an unfair playing field where former officials can use their connections to potentially influence the awarding of multi-million or even billion-dollar contracts, including those relating to AUKUS. Mark Willacy reports.
18: For 26 years, Christopher Pyne was a member of the Australian Parliament. After retiring in 2019 while Defence Minister, he set up the lobbying firm Pyne & Partners.
19: So I have a wealth of experience of how government works, how opposition works, how politics works. So to me, it would be crazy not to tap in to that experience and that lifetime of learning about the political system.
20: You've been operating for a few years now. How's business going?
19: 7 years we've been going. So we're now the fifth largest government relations firm in Australia. We're number one in defence, number two in infrastructure and construction. Business is good. I'm very happy.
18: Christopher Pyne is by no means the only former minister in the defence space to go through the revolving door into lobbying firms or private defence industry. Others include Labor's Joel Fitzgibbon, Mike Kelly and Kim Beazley, and the Liberals' David Johnston. And they're not alone. Analysis by Four Corners has identified at least 60 former defence ministers, staffers, senior officers and officials who have moved into defence industry firms or lobbying companies. One of them is Jeremy King.
21: Jeremy King was one of the most senior members inside the army and responsible for a series of critical procurement decisions and most notably getting a US weapon system called the Black Hawk helicopter.
18: Greens defence spokesman David Shoebridge says the maker of the Black Hawk helicopter is the world's biggest weapons company, Lockheed Martin. In 2023, Major General Jeremy King had a role in the Army's purchase of 40 Black Hawk helicopters for nearly $3 billion.
20: And where is Jeremy King now?
21: Well, he's running Lockheed Martin Australia, of course. There wasn't even a week between walking out of defence and taking the most senior position in Lockheed Martin Australia.
18: In a statement to Four Corners, Lockheed Martin said it had instituted rigorous conflict of interest safeguards that isolate Jeremy King from programs connected to his time in the military. Jumping ship is not a breach of the rules, provided any conflict of interest is managed, but critics like the Greens' David Shoebridge say it gives an unfair advantage. With $368 billion being spent on the AUKUS deal over its lifetime, there's a lot of money to be made for everyone, including lobbyists. But minister-turned-lobbyist Christopher Pyne says there are never any guarantees.
19: When you win, obviously, you tell everybody about it. When you don't win, you sort of hope that no one's noticed. So, I mean, business is business. You have a go and you see if you get there or not.
10: Former MP, now lobbyist Christopher Pyne, ending that report by Mark Willacy. And you can see Mark's report on Four Corners tonight on ABC TV at 8:30 or anytime on ABC iView. As Europe suffers through extreme heat and massive wildfires, droughts are also drying up the continent's rivers and hitting the economy. One new analysis estimates the brutally hot summer is set to cost the EU economy nearly 200 billion euros, as Alison Schau reports.
22: At the Orlik Dam in the Czech Republic, cranes have been lifting boats out of the reservoir this month.
23: We're hauling the boats out, trying to move them, because the water level is dropping and it's likely to continue to do so. So we have no other choice.
22: It's not just pleasure crafts that aren't able to sail. Large freight vessels have been severely disrupted, meaning trucks have had to take over transporting critical coal, chemical and grains in Germany. Associate Professor Romert Dekker is a logistics expert at Erasmus University in Rotterdam in the Netherlands.
0: Instead of one barge, you may need 200 trucks. That transport is way more costly than the barge transport. And then the point is the production, which is reduced since they cannot be supplied.
22: From the Rhine to the Danube to the Po, Europe's critical waterways are falling to record lows. At one point on the Rhine, where it passes through Cologne in Germany, the river gauge sank earlier this month to its lowest reading since 1816.

0: At one of the river's shallowest stretches, 100 kilometres from Cologne, the water level fell to just 6 centimetres 2 weeks ago. Economist Ernst Hobmer.
1: Some of the smaller channels are already closed for shipping, simply because there's too little water, so ships can't pass through anymore. They've become unnavigable.
0: Mr. Hobmer from Triodos Bank in the Netherlands co-authored a new analysis this month, estimating that this year's brutally hot summer is on track to cost the EU economy 180 billion euros, around 300 billion Australian dollars.
1: The biggest, but also the most complex channel is actually labor productivity, right? So people get much less work done when it's extremely hot. That's most visible for people who work outside, but even poorly climate-controlled offices, we know that people perform cognitively less if it's extremely hot. All in all, we get for the EU to an estimate of 1 percentage point GDP loss.
0: Water from the rivers is also critical for crops, and there are fears poor harvests caused by the drought will push food prices higher.
1: We just know that yields will be lower if you experience extreme heat and drought, like we're doing in Europe today. So that also will mean low yields going forward, probably pushing up food inflation and depressing GDP a little bit.
0: The continent's energy sector is also under stress. Low water levels in the Danube have forced sharp restrictions at Hungary's Paks nuclear plant, where the river provides cold water needed for its reactors. There have also been power plants shut down in other countries, including France and Romania. More hot and dry conditions are forecast for September, according to the European Commission, with the risk of heat waves continuing.
2: Alison Shaw reporting, and that's Early AM for today. I'm Rachel Mealy. It's 6:15.
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4: Hello, Kate Forrester with you. Hope you had a great weekend and welcome to another week on the Rural Report right around the Great Southern and the Southwest. And on the program today, the Paul Leonetti's Great Southern Farmer Awards have been held over the weekend. And with that came an impressive lineup of recipients, a couple of them you probably know, and you'll be hearing from them after the weather. But to begin with this morning, an international lupin manufacturing deal hopes to unlock new markets for Australian lupins for human consumption. Australian ingredients company Wide Open Agriculture has signed a non-binding framework agreement with plant protein producer Proeon Foods for contract manufacturing of its lupin-based ingredients. The vast majority of lupins grown here are used for livestock feed, but Wide Open Agriculture CEO Craig Swan says the appetite for lupin protein in markets like India is a great opportunity for growers.
5: It's a very important step in our evolution for manufacturing. We've over the last 5 years developed a large amount of intellectual property around making high-value lupin ingredients. We see that as a key part of our business. We had our own self-manufacturer in Germany, which we have been producing commercial products since 2024. But that facility was relatively small scale and high operating cost. So we've made the decision not to continue to invest to expand that facility and rather to transition to contract manufacturing. And through that, we can continue to develop the lupin market, but without the capital heavy structure of self-manufacturing.
6: Proeon has headquarters in India and the Netherlands. How significant is that Indian market for Australian grown lupins?
5: The market is potentially very significant. India is a huge producer and also consumer of pulses. I think they scarcely import any lupins at all at this stage. So it's really an unknown crop for Indians at this stage. But in terms of our decision to select them as a contract manufacturing partner, it's primarily driven by their capability as a manufacturer. So they're an established manufacturer of plant protein based on peanut. They've got great technical capability and production capability. And lupins is something that isn't on their radar, so it's a very complementary fit to potentially for their business.
6: What sort of products could be manufactured?
5: So we've got a very specific product range. So what we're doing is taking lupins as a feedstock. We're dehulling them through a very conventional process. Then our proprietary process is taking those dehulled lupin splits and fractionating them into three different very pure fractions of lupin protein isolate, which is a pure protein over 90%, lupin kernel fiber, and lupin oil. Each one of those products has got a lot of value. The protein isolate is a very pure, clean tasting protein isolate. So it's something that can be used, similar in the way that you see whey protein being used in nutrition powders, or fortifying protein in dairy products and in bakery and that sort of thing. One of the key issues that stopped lupins from becoming a food ingredient up until this point has been the taste. Lupins themselves have got an inherent bitterness in them, which comes from the alkaloids that naturally are present in lupins. So in our process, we strip those bitter tastes out, so we're left with a very clean tasting product, which is really key for food ingredients. It's very, very important for a food ingredient if it wants to be successful that it tastes good. So we've got the protein, and that's been commercialized for the last 2 years. We've also got lupin oil, which is a very interesting oil. We know that it's got very great properties for the cosmetic industry. It's hypoallergenic. It's got great skin hydration properties. So we've started small-scale sales of that already. And then the third product that we've got is lupin kernel fiber, and that's a product that we'll commercialize in the future. But it's a really interesting fiber. It shows really great nutrition properties. It's, without getting into too much detail, we really think we've got something that's really going to be very value-add for the lupin overall, and provide great nutritional benefits to users.
6: One of the problems with lupins, agronomically, they're fantastic to grow for farmers. Economically, yep. though, they're not so attractive, and they're usually grown for livestock feed. How mm-hmm. will this supply chain, how will this human consumption opportunity create more value for Australian lupins?
5: So the obvious one is, we're looking to create more demand for lupins, so that should have a benefit on the supply side in terms of improving prices. What we're doing with these lupin ingredients, they're very many times more value than what the lupin splits themselves are, or what the lupins themselves are. So, we see that there's an opportunity to partner with farmers to create stronger supply chains to support our food ingredients, which will support our customers and consumers in the future. I've been with the business now for about 3 months, but I've been, hearing about Western Australian lupins for more than 30 years. But I would say the biggest issue that's faced with growing the lupin more generally is there's just a complete lack of awareness of what lupins are. It's a completely unknown crop, even as I said before, in India, which is a huge consumer of pulse market, a huge consumer of pulses in that market. Through our products getting out there, differentiated products which our customers are going to use to create more awareness with consumers, I think that can unlock more value for lupins more generally. There's already a lot of great lupin products out there, lupin flour, lupin splits, and that sort of thing that people can use and choose to use. It really is an under-leveraged crop. It's, by anyone's account, it's considered a superfood, and yet most people have never heard of it before. So hopefully we can go some way to change that more generally as well.
4: Wide Open Agriculture CEO Craig Swan speaking with Olivia Thorne. And Craig says production of these value-added lupin products in India could start as early as next year. 22 past 6. To the weather now in the Great Southern today, partly cloudy with patches of morning frost and morning fog with light winds. on the south coast. There are also patches of frost and fog inland early this morning. Could be a shower or two near the coast, but it doesn't look like anywhere else is really set to get any rain in that region. Light winds becoming northwesterly, 15 to 20 kilometres per hour in the early afternoon, and then becoming lighter in the late evening. And in the southwest, cloudy with areas of frost and the chance of fog in the early morning, mainly in the north of the region. Slight chance of a shower near the south coast. Light winds becoming northwesterly, 15 to 20 kilometres per hour in the middle of the day, and then becoming lighter in the late afternoon.
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4: That's right, here with you every morning this week at 6:15, so tune in. Now next, the inaugural Paul Leonetti Great Southern Farmer Awards were held near Denmark over the weekend, with five different categories being recognised. Farmers were nominated by their peers, making the winners especially proud that their work had been recognised by people in their industry. Female Farmer of the Year went to Wellstead beekeeper Lisa Bone, who says she was very excited to be a winner.
11: I was nominated for the Paul Leonetti Female Farmer of the Year and came away with the win. So it's quite exciting. I have a business called The Little Hive out at Wellstead. Honey and all things from the hive. So there's flavoured creamed honeys, medicinal honeys, raw honey, body products using beeswax and propolis, and also beeswax candles.
12: And how did you get into beekeeping?
11: It's kind of always been on my radar. As a little kid, I got stung on the hand, and ever since then I was called Lisa Lee the Bumblebee. And then when I moved back from Canada in 2020, Mum said, Lisa, I'm going to look after the kids. You're going to go to summer school and do the beekeeping course, because she had done it a couple of years earlier. And I was like, oh, awesome. I've always wanted to keep bees. And so that started it. And then 15 hives came up for sale on the Bremer Road. And the little hive, it fit everything that I kind of was wanting to do. And so I bought the 15 hives and then moved them up to the farm. And here we are, 4 years later, and I've got 22 hives, and it's going well.
12: Why do you think you were nominated? I know that's a difficult thing to answer, but you obviously stood out in the judges because of the business that you run.
11: I think probably because I do everything start to finish, and that's not really common. Like, you might just be the grain farmer that then sells to CBH, or the cow farmer that sells to the butcher, so beekeeping, you can do from start to finish and put your label on it, and it's kind of very exciting.
12: Very labour intensive.
11: Yes, it is. I wish I was 6'4".
4: Lisa Bone, winner of the Female Farmer of the Year for the Great Southern Farmer Awards, and she was speaking to Mark Bennett. Kevin Hard from Narrakooper Cemental Stud in Denmark took out the overall Great Southern Farmer of the Year award. He says when he first started out farming as a teenager, he had just one cow, a calf and one bull.
13: Yeah, well, when we started, we started off with one cow and a calf and a bull, which we purchased from Jim Jam Cemental Stud in Pinjarra, from the late Graham Lark. And that's basically where we started from. And then we expanded our stud and went to Williams and bought our first main stud sire from Williams, from Willander as they are now, paid $7,800 for him. At the time, 30 years ago, was a lot of money for a bull.
12: And you've decided to keep small too, haven't you?
13: That's right. The reason I've kept small is for two reasons. We haven't got a big area. I do run commercials as well, but I just feel that sometimes if you get too big, you've got too much to control and do it properly. And I just feel with the smaller numbers, I can be harder in my culling and control them better. That's all, yeah.
12: Now, your daughter nominated you.
13: That's right. My daughter apparently nominated me.
12: And why do you think she did that?
13: Well, I don't really know. I suppose she seems to think that Dad's done a reasonable job of farming, and she saw it advertised for Great Southern Farm of the Year. So she did it unbeknownst to me, and I don't know. Obviously, I don't have a clue what she put in the application form, but it must have been good.
12: Well, you've been farming for a very long time, so how does getting an award make you feel?
13: It's certainly an honour to get an award and be recognised. Obviously, when you start farming, you don't farm to get awards or get recognised or anything like that, but it is an honour to be recognised, and especially with... It's not only a Denmark thing, and as all different types of farmers that have been nominated for this award, and it is an honour to be recognised for what I've done in, as I say, I'm the wrong side of 70, but I still enjoy doing what I'm doing, and hopefully I've got a few more years left in me to do it.
4: Kevin Hard is the principal at the Narrakooper Cemental Stud in Denmark. He was speaking to Mark Bennett. And a huge congratulations to all the other winners who were recognised on Friday evening at the Paul Leonetti Great Southern Farmer Awards. Very briefly this morning, Aussie dollar sitting at 68.7 US cents, spot gold trading at $4,624 US dollars an ounce. That's 6,730 Aussie dollars, with crude oil trading at 87 US dollars and 6 cents a barrel. Thanks so much for keeping me company across the Great Southern and the Southwest this Monday morning. I'll speak to you at 6:15 tomorrow.
9: Good morning. This is ABC Local News across the Southwest and Great Southern. I'm Andrew Chounding. Fresh data compiled by Swinburne University has found Southwest residents are having to allocate up to 76% of their total income to afford rent in the region. The Priced Out report released by Everybody's Home shows people earning less than $40,000 a year are spending three-quarters of their pay on rent, landing the Southwest a spot in the top 20 least affordable regions in the nation when compared to rent income. National spokesperson May Ozizi says the international benchmark for rental affordability is just 30% of a person's income.
14: You'd have to be earning about $130,000 a year to be able to comfortably afford the rent. The average income in Australia is between $70,000 and $80,000. So you can see that in Southwest WA and right around the country, you would still need to be spending half of your income on rent if you're earning the average income.
9: Unions WA has raised concerns about increased levels of automation in the horticulture industry, calling for more protection for workers. The Avocado Collective has introduced 9 robots at its packing shed in Manjimup, halving its casual workforce. In a statement, Unions WA Ricky Hendon says there needs to be a clear policy around automation and AI, and business profits should not come at the expense of communities. University of Sydney Work and Labour Markets Professor Chris Wright says automation can improve safety.
15: It would also mean the elimination of jobs for the workers involved, and that can, you know, affect their livelihoods, their ability to support themselves. So with all processes of automation and change, it's really imperative for the businesses and for government to ensure that the workers are supported as part of that transition.
9: The company behind a $355 million gold mine in WA's Great Southern is set to be acquired in a deal worth hundreds of millions of dollars. Rachel Jennings has this report.
16: Canadian mining company Oceanic Gold has entered into an agreement to acquire Perth-based Ausgold in a deal valued at over $700 million. The arrangement will give Oceanic ownership of the Katanning Gold Project, where works are currently underway to reopen the town's long-dormant mine, which is slated to begin production in 2029. The open-pit site is projected to produce more than 100,000 ounces of gold annually for an initial 10-year mine life and create 350 jobs.
9: Wagen police are seeking public assistance to locate a missing 87-year-old man who lives with dementia. James Ballantyne was last seen near Leonora Street in Wagen on Saturday morning wearing a navy blue jumper and khaki pants. He's described as approximately 183 centimetres tall, of medium build, with short grey hair. Please hold urgent concerns for his welfare. Anyone with information is asked to contact them. A Southwest Farmstay business says it's lost property worth $200,000 after a shed fire on Saturday. Volunteer firefighters took nearly 2 hours to put

0: cut the blaze at a property on Graphite Road in Manjimup. DFIS says the cause of the fire was accidental. Carrie Glades Farm Stay owner Leah Williams says much of the avocado farm equipment has been lost.
1: Thankfully, neighbours acted really quickly and they got the fire brigade out here. Unfortunately, nothing could be saved because it was an electrical fire, and they had to wait for Western Power to come here and disconnect the power.
0: A Midwest local government says the approval of a temporary meteorological mast will help inform the feasibility of future wind farm projects in the region. The Shire of Kairou has supported the construction of a 160-metre-high wet mast that will collect data for the proposed Waradaji South Wind and Solar Farm over the next 5 years. Shire President Guy Sims says the decision shows the Shire is embracing the renewables industry.
2: Obviously, across the community, you'll have mixed views, but I think, with the community benefit schemes that the state government is working on at the moment, I think this is actually going to make an enormous difference for shires like Kairou.
0: The Kojonup Shire president says adding the names of long-forgotten soldiers to the town's war memorial is an important moment for the community. Unveiled over the weekend, two new plaques honour 14 previously unknown servicemen killed in action during the World Wars. President Roger Blindley says about 150 people attended the memorial event.
3: To establish, the true numbers, those people had been forgotten, in a sense, so they weren't there. And as you would have heard this morning, most of them were killed in action with no known burial. So this is almost like a homecoming for them.
0: This has been ABC Regional News. For more news at any time, you can visit our website, abc.net.au/news. 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
5: Good morning. Chella Williams with you for Southwest Breakfast today, filling in for Stan Shaw, who's feeling a little under the weather, so we wish him all the best and a speedy recovery. But I am so glad to be with you this morning. It's still pretty dark outside my window right now. Good morning to Robbo in Franklin River. Woke up very dark in the morning. Freya lost. Earlier there was a quarter moon in the sky. I agree. Shame. I'm sorry to all the Dockers fans. I'm not even a football follower, but even I felt the pain. Yeah. Anyway, purple fever is still, I suppose, still gripping the nation, so hopefully they can make a comeback. I don't know how these things work, but feel free to educate me on what happens next now that Freya's lost. I'm not quite sure, but good morning to you, Robbo, in Franklin River. It is quite cool this morning. Bridgetown sitting at 7 degrees, but it feels like 6. And single digits for the rest of the region. Bunbury, 8 degrees. Same with Manjimup, Collie as well. Buston, slightly warmer and with 9 degrees. We'll catch up with Jessica Lingard from the Bureau of Meteorology very soon. I'll also get across what's making news and what happened overnight. But if you want to get in touch, 1-300-545-222, love to hear from you this morning. And let me know, fill me in on what's happening in the southwest this morning on this Monday morning. Or if you prefer to text, 0448-922-604. And on those numbers, I want to ask you this morning, if you could jump in a time machine, if you could hop into a DeLorean, what era of time would you go back to and why? Because we're going to head back in time later this morning. We're actually going to go back to the Middle Ages as the Baling Medieval Carnival was held on the weekend. There were lots of lords and knights and princesses and villagers on the weekend all over the area of Baling Up if you were out there and head along. Love to hear from you as well. But if you could head back in time, what era would you go back to and why? 0448-922-604. Let's kick off this morning with some music with Kiki D. I've got the music in me.

D's got the music in her on Southwest Breakfast this morning. I'm Chella Williams. Great to have your company this morning. Filling in for Stan Shaw. Hope your week has started well. Hope your weekend was really good. Love to hear from you and find out what's been up, what you've been up to. 0448 922 6004.

sports made news overnight, and in really sad news, I'm sorry to be a bearer of bad news first thing on a Monday morning, but the surfing community is reeling this morning after news that prominent surfing administrator Mark Lane has passed away after a long battle with cancer. He was a long-serving chief executive officer of Surfing WA. Mark played a key role in establishing the WA Surf Gallery at Aravina Estate in Yelling Up as well. And he was a huge friend of this program. And I had the pleasure of speaking to him a few times, and just a wonderful, wonderful person. So down to earth, so passionate about surfing, but also the Southwest. So our thoughts are with Mark's family, his wife, Elizabeth, and the whole surfing community this morning. Vale, Mark, you will be missed. Very dearly.

0: And also making news this morning, AI, the old AI, another day, another AI story. Well, Australia's small and medium business-sized businesses are increasingly interested in artificial intelligence, but many are still working out where it fits in their business and how to use it effectively. According to latest research by NAB Bank, 32% say seeing real-world examples from businesses like theirs will lift their AI confidence. 18% say a free short AI course would help them encourage them to use AI. And 16% want guidance on keeping businesses' data private and secure. It is that, you know, the sign of the times, isn't it? How it's not so much stopping AI, but just how do we utilize and keep it under control? I wonder what you think about that. Also this morning, there has been an update in the bird flu virus. Vaccination efforts are ramping up in Victoria's penguin population in the wake of a mass mortality event on King Island between Tasmania and mainland. On the weekend, a long-nosed fur seal was found dead at Beachport in South Australia. It had been tested positive for bird flu, the first mammal to die from the disease in the country. But we've just heard, just moments ago, a second seal has been tested for the virus as well. ABC's Stephanie Ferrier had the latest on bird flu early this morning on News 24.
1: This is particularly worrying news that a second long-nosed fur seal is suspected to have contracted the deadly H5 strain of bird flu. Now, this latest case has been detected at the Pages Conservation Park, which is two small islands off Kangaroo Island in South Australia. And really worryingly, the Pages Conservation Park is key for the endangered sea lions in that area, with the Invasive Species Council already saying that there are fewer than 10,000 mature breeding adult sea lions still left. And so this could end up becoming an event that is an extinction level event. Now, this follows the discovery of the first long-nosed fur seal, which happened at Beachport. That's about 300 kilometres south of Adelaide. And it's particularly concerning because this is the first time on Australian soil that we have seen H5N1 actually jump species. This all comes at the same time as a major vaccination program that is being carried out to protect our little penguins. So the vaccination program will continue because this is the first of two shots that have to be given about 3 or 4 weeks apart. But we've already heard from many people calling for this to be raised in terms of national prominence. For example, the Green Senator, Sarah Hanson-Young, is calling for this to be put on the agenda at National Cabinet. She's calling this an environmental disaster. However, earlier we heard from Murray Watt, the Environment Minister, on News Breakfast. He says that the federal government's already put in some $113 million in bird flu preparedness funding, and an additional $24 million has been activated now that bird flu is on our shores.
0: That's ABC's Stephanie Ferrier bringing that news update on ABC News 24 earlier this morning. So a second seal has sadly been found tested for the virus of bird flu. So we'll keep you up to date with that situation as it progresses. It's 13 minutes away from 7. Now, do you like going to the movies? Do you enjoy going to the movies, doing the flicks, the pictures, the cinema? Well, I might have some tickets to give away for you.
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0: Well, this is a bit exciting because I don't always get the opportunity to give away anything, let alone some fancy tickets. Cinefest Oz is almost here, and it's the big film festival and film prize. In fact, it is actually the biggest single film prize in the country, and it calls the Southwest home. Now, if you love going to the movies, maybe you want to walk down the red carpet as well. Stan and I will be giving out passes to a range of

0: how you can get your hands on those tickets, as well as a bunch of other Cinefest events as well. Weather update. Good morning, Jessica Lingard.
1: Morning, Chella.
0: How are you? How was your weekend?
1: Yeah, I'm doing really well. Our weekend was good, really productive. So I'm knackered and I'm looking forward to my restful day of just talking on the radio today.
0: It is. Well, it's not. Those weekends are really good because you feel, you know, almost worthwhile.
1: I feel so accomplished.
0: Yes.
1: You know, I've got so much done.
0: Well done. Congratulations on that.
1: How are we looking
0: weather-wise in the southwest? What can we accomplish today?
1: Well, look, potentially not a whole lot if sun tanning was on your diary for today, because it is very cloudy all across the southwest. We're not expecting any rainfall today, but that certainly changes as we move into tomorrow. We do have a cold front that starts to arrive. And I say starts to arrive because it's going to be very, very slow moving. We're going to start to see some showers tomorrow morning around the southwest capes, but it's really going to take another 24 hours before that front really makes itself known around the southwest. So 5 to 10 millimetres around the region tomorrow, but certainly Wednesday is going to be the wetter of the days. And anywhere along the coastline between Yalling Up and the metro area could even see a little rumble of thunder on Wednesday morning as well. And potentially some of the heaviest falls could be 20 to 60 millimetres of rainfall. So those heaviest falls are most likely around the sort of Bunbury, Harvey, Collie area, but certainly some decent falls at least sort of 10 to 30 millimetres across the southwest. So quite a bit of rainfall to come tomorrow. And that's really due to just the speed or lack thereof that it's going to be moving through the region. It's going to allow it to drop a good amount of rainfall into the gauges. Rain clears up pretty quickly as we move into Thursday. There'll just be a few lingering showers, but then some fine weather to take us through to the end of the week and across the weekend. In terms of today, though, some partly cloudy conditions for Bunbury today. Top of 17 degrees. We'll make it to 18 degrees in Margaret River and Windy Harbour today, but it'll be 17 and cloudy in Bridgetown.
0: Nice to see there's still some wintry conditions up our sleeve for the last week of winter.
1: Well, we've still got one more week to go. We can squeeze a bit more out. But still, even through spring, we will see some rainfall. And as we spoke earlier this morning, there is an optimistic signal for the second half of spring with some maybe slightly wetter than normal conditions.
0: We'll take it. Thank you so much, Jess. You have a great day.
1: Thank you.
0: Jessica Lingard from the Bureau of Meteorology there, 9 minutes away from seven. Now, if you could jump into a time machine, a DeLorean, a phone booth, what era would you go back to and why? Because next you and I are going back to the Middle Ages and head to Bailing Up for the medieval carnival. If you're heading along, let me know what your thoughts were. 0448 922 604. We'll go there after 1927.

0: if I could, with 1927 taking us back to the 80s on Southwest Breakfast. I'm Chella Williams. It's 5 minutes away from seven, and we're going to go back in time again. If you could jump into a time machine, what era would you go back to and why? Would you go back to the Middle Ages? Well, if you were out in Ballarat on the weekend, you might have thought you'd step back in time for sure, because there were thousands of knights, fair maidens and jesters. Everybody was out and dressed up, like really going for it. So congratulations, everybody that went along, because you looked fabulous. I saw some of the photos. We'll pop it up on the ABC Southwest Facebook page later this morning. Everybody was out to enjoy the town's huge medieval festival. ABC's George Aloney went down and asked, would you really want to go back in time?
1: 1, 2, 3. Tell me what you've dressed up as.
2: I've just dressed up as a knight king, and he's my peasant.
3: I'm also a knight today.
4: I'm a fair maiden.
0: What's the appeal, you think?
5: A sense of escapism, a sense of living a life less ordinary.
6: I've come as my regal self. I'm just dressed in a golden kimono and wearing a crown that I made myself.
0: Do you think you'd like to go back to the Middle Ages?
6: I think if we went back to those days, we'd have a lot of pestilence and disease. not good healthcare, these sorts of things. The modern world's really good, so we can just kind of take all the good bits of medieval times, like swords and mead, and we'll leave the rest behind.
3: Absolutely. It would be a great time. Probably less stressful with work and taxes.
7: I've come as a fairy princess. I got a jingly belt. Yeah, just being able to dress up and wear whatever I want and, yeah, see everyone's cool costumes.
0: Do you think you'd like to go back and live in the Middle Ages?
7: No. Oh, I'd like to be able to dress like this every day, but...
1: I think life is good now.
7: Yes.
0: And how about you?
8: Yeah, I think what we got now is good, and I'm grateful for what we have, but the fashion is very fun.
0: The fashion is fun, but we can leave the pestilence of the Middle Ages behind. That's ABC's George Aloney speaking to the punters at the Ballarat Medieval Carnival on the weekend. Did you head along? Did you see the dragon burning? Did you dress up? Did you play? The last time I was there, my kids really got into a lot of the old school, very analog, very kind of robust yet rogue games of the medieval fair. They had never seen anything like it before. I mean, they're used to high tech and, you know, colourful balls and that sort of thing, but the medieval carnival was all wooden toys and hacky sacks, and it was just a really lot of fun, all in the dirt and the mud as well on the weekend. So if you headed along to the Ballarat Medieval Carnival, I'd love to hear from you. 0448 922 604, and tell me, if you could jump into a time machine, what era would you go back to and why? Would you jump into a DeLorean and go back to the Middle Ages like

0: a lot of the bailing up punters did, or which I would love to go back to the 50s. I think, time of kind of opulence, post-war, popularity, romance. The 50s, the cars were great. The food, I'm not sure about the food, but the fashion was fabulous. The culture was, I think maybe I've watched too many musicals, but I think the 50s would be fun to go to. It's a minute away from seven. The news is next. When we come back, I'm going to check in with Southwest Police. As well as the latest in a renting report. And spoiler alert, you need to make over $120,000 to afford rent in the southwest. It is wild, but probably no surprise. So I'll get across those details very shortly after the 7 a.m. news.
1: One of Australia's most recognisable broadcasters is facing the biggest battle of his life. Alan Jones has pleaded not guilty to multiple historical sexual assault charges, and now the case is before the courts.
2: I'm not going to dwell here on the allegations made about me,

0: in this bulletin. WA's GST share in the spotlight as the Prime Minister visits Perth. Australians warned to expect mass bird and mammal deaths due to bird flu. An Australian man accused of murder in Thailand professes his innocence, and the US-Canada trade war continues. Good morning, this is ABC News. I'm Garrett Mundy. Prime Minister Anthony Albanese is in Perth, where he's facing mounting pressure to reaffirm his commitment to WA's GST deal. Lauren Smith reports.
1: For more than a week, WA has been fighting to keep its share of the GST after an interim report by the Productivity Commission found it unfairly favoured the state. The 2018 deal ensures WA retains at least 75 cents for every dollar of GST sent to Canberra. On the day the interim report was published, Mr. Albanese assured WA would get its fair share, but is yet to explain further. Since then, there have been bipartisan calls for the Prime Minister to give West Australians an ironclad guarantee that he won't change the current arrangement, including from WA's federal Labor MPs.
0: WA opposition leader Basil Zemplis is among those urging the Prime Minister to use his visit to WA to clarify his position.
2: As everybody has been at great pains to point out to the Prime Minister, fair share and no change mean very different things.
0: An energy expert has described Woodside's simulation of an oil spill at its proposed Browse project as a fantasy. The company is seeking state and federal permission to tap Australia's largest undeveloped gas reserve off the Kimberley coast. In 2025, Woodside submitted its most credible scenario in the event of a blowout to WA's Environment Watchdog, suggesting it could plug the spill within 12 hours. Macquarie University Professor of Energy Law Tina Solomon-Hunter says that timeline is ambitious.
3: The fact that they can get it there in 12 hours is, in my view, a fantasy. I can't even fly to Singapore in 12 hours, let alone mobilise a capping stack, which is industry standard to deal with a well blowout.
0: A Woodside spokesperson said detailed planning for capping stack deployment would be completed before drilling begins. 11 elective surgeries at Fiona Stanley Hospital have been cancelled following a fire at the hospital last week. The blaze broke out in the intensive care unit and left three staff members and one patient needing treatment. Health Minister Meredith Hammett says impacted surgeries will be rescheduled.
4: This is ensuring that we are taking a very cautious approach to the reopening of the intensive care unit. So we apologise to those patients who have been impacted.
0: The Federal Environment Minister says Australia is preparing to see mass deaths of birds and mammals from bird flu. Yesterday, Australia confirmed its first case of H5 bird flu detected in a mammal, a fur seal found dead on South Australia's southeast coast. There's now a second suspected case that's been discovered. Murray Watt says it's serious, but not unexpected.
5: I know that is a very distressing thing for Australians to hear, but we also need to be realistic. This is what we've seen happen overseas. Australia is very fortunate that we've been the last continent on earth to have this strain of bird flu happen.
0: One Nation MP Barnaby Joyce says his colleague David Farley misspoke on the minor party's net migration target. During an insider's interview yesterday, Mr. Farley said immigration rates to Australia would not be too different to Labor under Pauline Hanson, suggesting a net overseas migration rate of about 130,000 plus a minimum 100,000 skilled workers under established visa schemes. That response prompted Senator Hanson to take to social media to insist One Nation's net migration target would be 130,000. Mr. Joyce has told Seven Mr. Farley, who was sworn in as the member for Farrer in June, made a mistake.
6: Show me a political career where people haven't made a mistake, and I'll show you a person who's not telling the truth. I'm not going to throw anybody under a bus. When people are new in Parliament, they can sometimes get things incorrect, and that's what happens. God knows I've done it enough.
0: The Greens are calling on the Albanese government to release details of about a dozen breaches of the Federal Lobbying Code of Conduct. Mark Willacy has this story.
7: In response to questions by Four Corners, the Federal Attorney General's office has revealed that investigations had uncovered a dozen breaches of the code governing registered lobbyists and lobbying firms, while four other breach investigations remain ongoing. But it refused to say who had been breached and why, citing privacy reasons. Green Senator David Shoebridge says there needs to be more transparency.
8: Why shouldn't the public see? If you put up rules and then even when you get caught, nothing happens, well, what's the point of the rules in the first place?
7: A Freedom of Information request by Four Corners seeking more information about the breach investigations was declined.
0: Research quantifying the burnout levels of parents who have children with disability shows they're twice as likely to experience psychological distress. The details from National Disability Affairs reporter Naz Campanella.
9: The Parenting Research Centre surveyed more than 600 carers of children with disability. It found a 50% greater chance they would find parenting frustrating or experience loneliness. On a more positive note, the research identified that these parents are more likely to seek help from a doctor than parents without children with disability. The study comes at a time of uncertainty for the families of some children with autism and developmental delay who are set to access a different support system outside of the National Disability Insurance Scheme.
0: An Australian man charged with murdering a Thai teenager says he acted in self-defence. Authorities allowed the ABC's Asia editor, Karishma Vyas, to interview Simon Carman on the condition that prison security and conditions were not discussed.
10: 45-year-old Simon Carman agreed to speak to the ABC from inside Pattaya Remand Prison after being arrested in late June. Thai police have accused him of picking up 17-year-old Tunchanok Donhomla along Pattaya's popular beach and then killing her in his apartment. Carman told the ABC that he hadn't done anything wrong and that he acted in self-defence after the teenager attacked him with a knife. Tunchanok's naked body was found inside a suitcase, which was dumped next to railway tracks near Carman's apartment. Karishma Vyas, ABC News, Pattaya.
0: Ukraine's election debate is intensifying amid a warning from the president that a wartime vote would split the country. Cyan Valance reports from London.
11: Ukrainian President Volodymyr Zelensky has warned that wartime elections could split Ukraine and destroy the country, saying a vote would be too dangerous while the war with Russia continues. His comments come days after former Defence Minister Mykhailo Fedorov became the first prominent Ukrainian politician to call for an election since Russia's full-scale invasion in 2022. Ukraine has been under martial law since then, meaning elections are suspended. President Zelensky's five-year presidential term ended in May 2024.
0: The US President Donald Trump has hit back at Canada, accusing it of long-targeting US farmers with massive tariffs. Negotiations on a trade deal collapsed at the weekend, with both countries set to impose tariffs on each other's imports. In his first public comments since the talks broke down, President Trump accused Canada of wanting the benefits of being a US state without being one. US Transport Secretary Sean Duffy has urged Canada to return to talks.
12: We want fairness for the American worker. And some of our best friends are the worst offenders that treat us the worst. And the fact that we provide their security for them, I mean, they take advantage of us. I think President Trump was the first one to go, you know what, that's not the kind of relationship that friends should have.
0: France says it's seen more than 300 drownings over the past 2 months, linking the sharp rise in deaths to prolonged heatwaves. A government minister said the drownings were recorded in open water and in areas that are not authorised or supervised for swimming. The minister said many people were trying to cool off in rivers and canals without necessarily taking the risks into account. Now, with the latest in sport, here's Daniel Garb.
13: After arguably the most controversial week in their history, the Sydney Swans have rallied on the field to beat North Melbourne by 53 points at the SCG. There was an outpouring of emotion on the final siren, with captain Callum Mills, Dane Rampey and Errol Goulden all in tears after five of their teammates were banned for the season for breaching club standards.

0: Hill says he's proud of the way the club and fans have responded.
1: The way we stuck together, the way our fans showed up for the doubleheader, our girls set the tone with the way they played, and we just had to back it up, and yeah, we did.
0: The Swans have a week off before a home qualifying final against Brisbane, while Fremantle will host Hawthorn in the other qualifying final. This week we'll see the AFL's inaugural wildcard finals played, with the Western Bulldogs hosting Collingwood at the MCG on Friday night and Melbourne facing Carlton at the same ground on Saturday evening. Australia's cricketers have beaten Bangladesh by an innings and 51 runs inside 2 days in the second test in Mackay. The win levelled the two-match series at 1-1, and reigning world champion Lando Norris has won back-to-back Formula One races, taking the chequered flag at the Dutch Grand Prix. Oscar Piastri finished sixth.
2: Monday's weather, light showers for the southwest land division, southern goldfields, southern interior and Eucla, contracting to the west and south coasts this morning. The chance of an afternoon shower about the north Kimberley coast and over the far east Kimberley. A partly cloudy day for Perth with light winds and a forecast top of 19 degrees. Right now in the city, it's 10.2 degrees. 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
4: Good morning, Southwest Breakfast with Chella Williams filling in for Stan Shaw this morning. Hope your Monday morning is going well wherever you are across the mighty Southwest, or maybe listening online via the ABC Listen app. And hope it, you know, your morning started off nice and warm and cozy as well, because it is quite chilly in the southwest this morning. I think Bunbury is sitting on about 10 degrees right now, and Bridgetown still sitting at about 7, almost 8 degrees as well. Same with Collie as well. So I hope you're looking after yourself and rugged up and warm and getting ready for the final week of winter. Can you believe it? It's 10 minutes past 7. So we're going to check in with Southwest Police very shortly with an update of a missing man from the southwest as well, and a damaging fire in the area as well. So we'll take a look at those incidents and more and get the details across that. Also, before 7:30, we're going to look at the latest rental report that suggests you need to make over $120,000 a year to afford rent in the southwest. Does that come as a shock to you, or are you thinking, you know what, the way things are going, I'm not surprised? Let me know if you've got an experience and an observation to share on the rental crisis in the southwest. 0448 922 604, and the phone lines are open, 1300 545 222. We'll catch up with Southwest Police next.
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4: 12 minutes past 7. Let's check in with the Southwest Police now. Acting Superintendent John Bowman joins me. Good morning, John.
9: Morning, Joe. How are you?
4: I'm good, thanks. Last time we spoke to you, I think it was late last week, Stan Shaw caught up about an incident in Collie River near Gladstone Crescent in Collie, where a young girl was grabbed. What's the latest with that investigation, John?
9: That investigation's still ongoing. We've had a little bit of information come through, but still, just remind people, if they were around the park during that time, if they think they saw anything or may be able to assist us, I just encourage them to ring 1-800-333-000, which is Crime Stoppers, and just pass on that information. Doesn't matter how small it is, but we'd appreciate any information that people can pass on.
4: What do we know at this stage with that particular incident? What are we looking for?
9: At this stage, we think we're looking for a male with dark shoes, and that's about the extent of the description we've got at the moment.
4: Okay, so anyone that can help, 1-800-333-000 if you know anything about that incident. The other thing we spoke to you about last week, John, was...

0: a Southwest police seizing almost $500,000 worth of illegal tobacco and vapes in Manjimup. Is there an update on this incident, John?
1: Yeah, that's before the courts at the moment, and the investigation or charges for a lot of those matters are with the health department. Some are with us, but my understanding is the store is still shut. It's subject to a closure order, which is where they got more vapes when they served that order. Just waiting for that to proceed through the courts.
0: So the store remains shut at the moment?
1: That's my understanding, yes. That's right.
0: And some good news. Police were looking for, or Fremantle Police were looking for a 31-year-old man by the name of Robert James Mead, who was last seen last Tuesday. Now, there is a Southwest connection here. I believe he's from Margaret River. Is that right?
1: Yeah, I'm not sure the exact town he's from, but yeah, he got located in Midland, physically well. So he was taken to hospital to just for assessment. But yeah, he was located Saturday morning.
0: That's fantastic news. I did see this pop up on the social media for people to keep an eye out for Mr. Mead.
1: Yep.
0: So that's good news to hear. It was found in Midland.
1: Yes, that's right.
0: Yep.
1: Midland area.
0: And over to Carriglade, there was a fire, a shed fire over the weekend at a farm stay and causing quite a bit of damage. Are police looking into this one?
1: Yeah, this is unusual. This is, I know it's been reported on Facebook, but we haven't been contacted in relation to that prior to that post. So, but we'll be following up today to see the extent of the fire and whether we need to take on an investigation. So we'll do that today.
0: What's the process? I mean, if a fire starts out and your farm stay shed, which I believe was more than $200,000 damage to farming equipment, when do you cross the line to actually report to police and not? How do we navigate that, John?
1: Normally we would be contacted through the process of the fire brigade getting called, and we would be called automatically as well. I'm not sure what occurred on this time, but from my research this morning, I can't find any calls to police for that, but I noticed it's on Facebook. But we'll follow that up today and make an assessment of whether we need to do a full investigation or not.
0: No worries. That's great. Thank you so much. Keep up the great work, John. We'll catch up with you next week.
1: No worries. Thanks, Charlie. You have a good day.
0: You too. Acting Superintendent for the Southwest Police, John Bowman, speaking with me there. It's 17 minutes past 7. We'll get some music, and then when we come back, we're going to talk about rent. There's a rent report out today. It's a new report, probably with not so much new findings, because the report basically says you need a lot of money to rent. And probably doesn't come to a surprise to anybody. We'll hear from the author behind the report next. If you've got an observation to share about the rental crisis where you are, how hard is it to find a rental? How much of your income is set aside just to pay rent? 0448 922 604, because in the Southwest, you might need to earn $120,000 a year. I mean, how many of us earn that kind of money? $120,000 a year just to be able to afford rent in the Southwest. So we'll get those details from the author after Michelle Branch.

0: Michelle Branch, everywhere on Southwest Breakfast with Chella Williams. It's 21 minutes past seven.
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0: A new rental report is out today from advocacy group Everybody's Home, and it's revealed the true cost of rental increases in the Southwest. Okay, so hold on to your hats. The 2026 Priced Out report has revealed that if you earn about $40,000, 3/4 of your income will actually go to your rent. But if you earn $70,000, nearly half of that income will go to rent. And if you earn $130,000 a year, just under a third of your income will go to rent. Now, the Southwest made the top 20 locations in the country where rent takes up the largest portion of household income. So, what chance does anyone having can be able to afford rent in this market and in this region? Let's talk it through with Everybody's Home national spokesperson, May Azizi. Good morning, May.
4: Good morning. Thanks for having me.
0: Thanks for your time. Now, you did the same report a year ago. Can you describe the changes in the last 12 months for us?
4: So in the last 12 months, we've seen a rent increase of almost $50. So that's in the year or so since we did the report last time. And what that means for people, $50 a week, is over 4 weeks of extra work that a person on a very low income, so $40,000 or $50,000 a year, would need to work to make that up. It's an extra 3 weeks of work for an average income earner, so a person earning around $70,000. And even if you're on a very, very high income, so $130,000 a year, twice the average.

0: income, you'd still need to work an extra almost 2 weeks to fund that rent increase. So it's a pretty substantial change, and people can't afford to keep copping these huge rent increases every single year.
1: Yeah, that sounds extraordinary. I mean, as if belts weren't tight enough already, especially with utility bills and food shops and, you know, if you've got kids, the school fees and everything else. I mean, do these figures surprise you, May?
0: Unfortunately, they don't surprise me because we do this report every single year, and every year we see rent increases in the order of about 10%, which is huge. It's a fair whack of people's income. I don't know anyone who gets a 10% wage increase every single year, but somehow people are just absorbing these huge rent increases every single year. And unfortunately, at some point, you know, something's really got to give because there's only so much that people can afford.
1: I'm speaking with Everybody's Home National Spokesperson, May Azizi, on the latest 2026 Priced Out report that reveals in the Southwest, if you earn $120,000 a year, you can just afford the rent in the Southwest. May, you do this report every year. Is it likely that this is just going to keep going, these rental increases?
0: Unless we see state and territory governments really do something about it, unfortunately, it really could keep going. There is actually one part of the country in our report, because we do look at every local area, where rent growth is stabilising, and that's the ACT, and it's the only part of the country where the government has taken steps to limit rent increases. So we would love to see the government in WA and state and territory governments right across the country actually do something to limit rent increases. It's not enough to just limit how often they can be handed down. That doesn't actually do anything. We need them to limit the size of the rent increases. That's what's going to make a difference to people.
1: What in particular is the ACT doing different to the rest of the country that we should follow?
0: So in every other part of the country, it's legal for your landlord to give you a completely unlimited rent increase for basically no reason. In the ACT, a landlord can only increase your rent by CPI plus 10%, you know, which is still a pretty good profit margin for your landlord. It reflects
1: Absolutely.
0: Their growing costs plus a bit more. But it's the only model that we've got in Australia for a limit. In most parts of the world, actually, it's about 2% over CPI. So we are a bit behind in Australia.
1: And the knock-on effect, I mean, I'm thinking about our homeless community, you know, how is these rental increases, this growth, this unaffordability, how is that transferring to our homeless community? Are we just going to see people without roofs over their heads more so than any other time?
0: Yeah, absolutely. We see people do all sorts of things to avoid that. You know, we know that people, for example, live with their parents a lot longer than they used to. We know people share house a lot longer than they used to. And you can see in these costs why they do that, because renting a unit is a much harder task than it used to be. But certainly for people who are really on the brink, they can end up getting really pushed into homelessness. We know that about a third of people who go to homeless services are actually turned away because there is so much demand for help at the moment. It is a big and growing problem.
1: What other solutions should we be looking at? I mean, everybody, you know, it's simplified version without the risk of being reductive. It's like, let's just build more houses. I mean, we have a target, to have more homes, but that's been revised to late 2030 from 2029. You know, where do we sit? What can we do?
0: It's not enough to just have a target for the private sector to build, and this is actually part of the problem. We used to have affordable homes in Australia to rent and to buy, and the reason they were affordable is because the government wasn't just setting targets for the private sector, it was building affordable homes itself. That was its main solution to housing affordability back when we had affordable housing. At the high point of building and construction in Australia, about one in four new homes was actually being built by the government, and a whole lot of people, teachers, construction workers, public servants, all sorts of people used to be able to rent from the government in a way that was really stable, really rent controlled. And that all started to fall away in the early 80s. And ever since then, we've been seeing prodigious rent increases, huge rent increases. So we need to see the government step back up and build the rentals that people can actually afford. It's the only way we're going to get on top of this crisis.
1: I've also seen, just quickly, we've only got a minute left, but, you know, people getting really creative about owning homes, getting, you know, multi-generational living, going into

0: piggy banks with each other to own a home together. Are you seeing a bit of that as well?
1: Yeah, absolutely. Because we've been seeing so little investment in the affordable rentals that we need, and because state and territory governments haven't been doing the things that they need to be doing to limit these rent increases, the crisis and the solutions to it really have been pushed onto average people and communities, and so they're finding all sorts of creative ways to manage it. But it shouldn't be their job to fix a national crisis.
0: Thanks so much for your time. We'll leave it there.
1: Thank you. Thanks for having me.
0: May Azizi from Everybody's Home speaking about the latest priced out rental report. Oh, big wages to cover big rents in the southwest. If you've got a thought to share, an observation, 0448922604. We're going to get into the 7:30 a.m. news very shortly. When we come back, we're going to take a look at a wildlife organization that's moving to the southwest and joining forces with local communities. So we'll get across that after the 7:30 news.

0: Good morning. This is ABC local news across the Southwest and Great Southern. I'm Andrew Chounding. Fresh data compiled by Swinburne University has found Southwest residents are having to allocate up to 76% of their total income to afford rent in the region. The Priced Out report released by Everybody's Home shows people earning less than $40,000 a year are spending three-quarters of their pay on rent, landing the Southwest a spot in the top 20 least affordable regions in the nation when comparing rent to income. National spokesperson May Azizi says the international benchmark for rental affordability is 30% of a person's income.
1: You'd have to be earning about $130,000 a year to be able to comfortably afford the rent. The average income in Australia is between $70,000 and $80,000. So you can see that in Southwest WA and right around the country, you would still need to be spending half of your income on rent if you're earning the average income.
0: Unions WA has raised concerns about increased levels of automation in the horticulture industry, calling for more protection for workers. The Avocado Collective has introduced 9 robots at its packing shed in Manjimup, halving its casual workforce. In a statement, Unions WA Secretary Ricky Hendon says there needs to be a clear policy around automation and AI, and business profits should not come at the expense of communities. University of Sydney Work and Labour Markets Professor Chris Wright says automation can improve safety.
2: It would also mean the elimination of jobs for the workers involved, and that can, you know, affect their livelihoods, their ability to support themselves. So with all processes of automation and change, it's really imperative for the businesses and for government to ensure that the workers are supported as part of that transition.
0: The company behind a $355 million gold mine in WA's Great Southern is set to be acquired in a deal worth hundreds of millions of dollars. Rachel Jennings has this report.
3: Canadian mining company Oceana Gold has entered into an agreement to acquire Perth-based Ausgold in a deal valued at over $700 million. The arrangement will give Oceana ownership of the Katanning Gold Project, where works are currently underway to reopen the town's long-dormant mine, which is slated to begin production in 2029. The open-pit site is projected to produce more than 100,000 ounces of gold annually for an initial 10-year mine life, and create 350 jobs.
0: Wagen police are seeking public assistance to locate a missing 87-year-old man who lives with dementia. James Ballantyne was last seen near Leonora Street in Wagen on Saturday morning, wearing a navy blue jumper and khaki pants. He's described as approximately 183 centimetres tall, of medium build, with grey short hair. Police hold urgent concerns about his welfare. Anyone with his information is asked to contact them. A Southwest Farmstay business says it's lost property worth $200,000 after a shed fire on Saturday. Volunteer firefighters took nearly 2 hours to put out the blaze at a property on Graphite Road near Manjimup. DFAS say the cause of the fire was accidental. Carrie Glades Farmstay owner Leah Williams says much of the avocado farm equipment has been lost.
4: Thankfully, neighbours acted really quickly and they got the fire brigade out here. Unfortunately, nothing could be saved because it was an electrical fire, and they had to wait for Western Power to come here and disconnect the power.
0: A Midwest local government says the approval of a temporary meteorological mast will inform the feasibility of future wind farm projects in the region. The Shire of Kairou has supported the construction of a 160-metre-high mast that will collect

0: data for the proposed Waradaiji, South Wind and Solar Farm over the next 5 years. Shire President Guy Sims says the decision shows the Shire is embracing the renewables industry.
1: Obviously, across the community, you'll have mixed views. But I think, yeah, with the community benefit schemes that the state government is working on at the moment, I think this is actually going to make an enormous difference for shires like Karoo.
0: The Kojonup Shire president says adding the names of long-forgotten soldiers to the town's war memorial is an important moment for the community. Unveiled over the weekend, two new plaques honour 14 previously unknown servicemen killed in action during the World Wars. President Roger Blindley says about 150 people attended the memorial event.
2: To establish, you know, the true numbers, those people had been forgotten in a sense, so they weren't there. And as you would have heard this morning, most of them were killed in action with no known burial. So this is almost like a homecoming for them.
0: This has been ABC Regional News. For more news at any time, you can visit our website, abc.net.au/news. 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
4: Southwest Breakfast with Chella Williams this morning, filling in for Stan Shaw. Great to have your company this morning. Judy from Mandurah, nice to hear from you. And thank you so much for your very kind words. If you listen not too closely, you can hear a lot of mistakes. So I appreciate the encouragement this morning, Judy. Hope you're well. Still to come, we're going to check in Busselton because there's been a very exciting announcement. A huge collaborative effort has been announced to look after our gorgeous little cygnet population in the southwest. Now, if you might know that cygnets are actually one of the most vulnerable species of birds in the southwest that are susceptible to bird flu. So a couple of organizations are coming together to protect them. So we'll get across that very shortly. But earlier on, I was talking about the latest priced out rental report. I spoke with Everybody's Home, an advocacy group for housing. Their spokesperson, May Azizi, who talked us through the report. And one of the highlighted figures that came out of the report is it suggests that you have to make over $120,000 to afford rent in the southwest. I mean, how many of us are making that kind of money? But a huge portion, regardless of how much money you make, a huge portion of your income is going towards rent, making rental very unaffordable. Richard has texted in. Good morning, Richard. Didn't agree with May from Everybody's Home. He says property owners who rent their properties are entitled to a reasonable return from their investment. Remove that return or restrict it and rental properties will simply disappear. And if quoting ACT as the model suggests, finding out how many rentals are available. If you agree with Richard, 0448 922 604. Appreciate your thoughts, Richard. Rosie's texted in too. Says, good morning, Chella and Madigan. People who charge these astronomical rents are just greedy. Also, regarding the housing shortage, I ride on the bus regularly and there are so many empty houses around Bunbury. There should not be a housing shortage. Thank you so much, Rosie, for texting in. 0448 922 604. If you've got an observation to share on the rental and housing crisis at the moment on the back of the priced out report, as you heard in the news as well. I've got 23 minutes left of this program, and I'm going to try and squeeze in quite a bit. Coming up next, we're going to check in with a couple of young kids who are very excited. I spoke about this earlier this morning on the Regional Breakfast program about the SpaceX rocket that dropped into the ocean near Christmas Island off the coast of WA. It's since been cleaned up, but it caused a lot of excitement amongst the Christmas Island folks. So you'll hear from a couple of them next.
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4: Now, this story got a lot of attention across WA and actually the world, I dare say. The space rocket I was talking about earlier this morning, the SpaceX rocket, which turned up on the shores of Christmas Island, is set to head home today. The rocket, called Starship 40, and its presence on the remote Australian territory has caused lots of excitement in the community of Christmas Island when it dropped in last week from Texas. It left Texas, went to the sky, then fell in back to Earth in the ocean near Christmas Island. And it got everyone excited, especially its youngest residents. 9-year-old space enthusiast George Pride says it's something he and his schoolmates will never forget.
11: I've seen a SpaceX rocket and it's massive. It's about 50 metres long. It looks like this cylinder and it has like all hexagons on it. We even went to the back of the school to have a look at it.
4: That's 9-year-old space enthusiast George Pride. Now, 10-year-old Elise Ingwersen said she would be sad to see it go.
12: I felt really surprised because everybody like at the school was yelling and like talking about it, but I didn't know because I was late to school that day.
13: And it's been there a couple of days now. Are you going to be sad when it disappears?
12: Yeah, I think I am, because like, it was a really cool spaceship. I think it's like once-in-a-life opportunity. Well, I liked how big it was compared to the ship that was towing it.
13: Oh, yeah, that comparative size does. It looks kind of make-believe a bit to me. Do you like space? Have you always been interested in space?
12: Yeah, I have. Like, when I was in year one, I wanted to be, like, an astronaut one day.
4: Inspiring kids all over. That's George and Elise from Christmas Island there speaking to the ABC. Probably a very, very special memory that they'll keep with them for years to come when the question comes up, where were you when SpaceX dropped into the ocean? It's 19 minutes away from 8. Next, we're going to be talking about the beloved and iconic symbol of the Southwest. We're talking swans, but more specifically, their gorgeous little fluffy cygnets. Every year we see hundreds of cygnets in the Southwest get stranded, but many of them needing a lot of TLC to survive long enough before they even take their first flight. Now, I'm very happy to announce that there is going to be a very exciting announcement in this space over the weekend. You'll hear what that is next after Sam Brown.

0: and her amazing set of pipes stop on Southwest Breakfast. It's a 7:45. Now, every year, 100 of cygnets or baby black swans are rescued from a very dedicated team of wildlife carers and volunteers in the Southwest. It takes hours and hours and right around the clock to care and nurse stranded cygnets back to health before they can be released in the wild. And right now, there's a lot of anxiety in the wildlife care community at the moment. They're already often pushed to the brink, and the looming threat of bird flu at our doorstep is only adding to that. But yesterday, one wildlife group had some pretty major news. Here's WA Wildlife CEO Dean Huxley delivering that announcement online yesterday.
1: I'm really excited to announce that very soon we will be opening our very first wildlife rehabilitation facility here in the Southwest, and that will be WA Wildlife Busselton. This is an exciting program because what it's doing is collaborating with the local wildlife rehabilitation groups to bring additional resources into the region. Now, this is something we will be doing now indefinitely because, you know, we want to look after black swans. But in addition to that, we want to support other wildlife. So over the next few years, we'll be expanding this site to build additional enclosures so that we can cater for a wide range of species, including birds, reptiles and mammals, very much like we do in Coburn at the WA Wildlife Hospital.
0: That's WA Wildlife CEO Dean Huxley making the announcement on over the weekend that they're expanding to WA Wildlife Busselton and collaborating with local community wildlife groups as well. And the founder of that very collaborator joins me now, Joe Harrison Ward from Geo Bay Wildlife. Good morning, Joe.
2: Good morning, Chella.
0: How long has this been in the works?
2: Oh, look, discussions have been over a number of months, not just between our group and WA Wildlife, but also between Dean and Mary at Nilgut Park, who had the Swan Centre for many, many years. So it's been a long time in the making. I suppose you'd say it's only been over the last 3 weeks that it's really come to fruition, which is just amazing. We're so delighted and excited about this partnership.
0: Yeah, it sounds like a great and timely collaboration as well.
2: Absolutely.
0: Yeah, and what will this mean for you and the team in the Southwest looking after cygnets?
2: Still on the ground, some things won't change. We're still going to coordinate the rescues of the cygnets that need to come into care. But WA Wildlife, and it'll be called WA Wildlife Busselton, they will now oversee the rehabilitation facility. So they will now take over looking at what needs to be done. There was a lot of work that has to be done getting new ponds put in and really stepping up the biosecurity and arrangements out there, with particularly for the bird flu. That's a real priority because, as you would be aware, that the black swans

0: You just need these extra people who focus on wildlife. So that's,
1: Absolutely.
0: yeah.
1: The more hands, the better. I'm speaking with Jo Harrison-Ward
0: Absolutely.
1: from GIA Bay Wildlife, who are collaborating with WA's Wildlife and bringing WA Wildlife Busselton to the region. Is this kind of collaboration, like, as you mentioned, the bird flu and dealing with it and how vulnerable our cygnets are? Are we looking like down the line of a rehabilitation centre being built or a rescue centre for that sort of thing as well?
0: Yes, that's certainly what is in the pipeline. But as you know, things have to start off in a small way first and be sustainable to grow into something that can take all species. But that's certainly the aim in the long term. To get it underway, they are appointing a full-time employee for 6 months to help establish the site, get it up to scratch, and support the upcoming swan season. So a lot of our volunteers will continue out there at Nilgut Park and rescuing, and also come here and help with other species. But we are going to be calling for anyone who's interested in volunteering to get in contact with us. This would be fantastic.
1: Absolutely. And just lastly, Joe, last season was quite a tough one. 400 cygnets was a lot to take on for your volunteers and donations. How are we looking this season?
0: We'd say it's going to be very similar because of all the added pressures with what we have to do with the bird flu threat. But we're seeing around already there's a lot of cygnets with their parents all happily around, but there hasn't been, as you know, it's been a dry winter, so we don't know when the wetlands are all going to dry up and the parents take off, and that's where the cygnets get stranded. So we'll be making sure we're patrolling and watching what's going on and what needs to come into care and what doesn't need to come into care.
1: Brilliant. Well, congratulations again on this collaboration. We look forward to seeing amazing work that WA Wildlife Busselton will do in the Southwest. Thanks so much for your time this morning, Jo.
0: My pleasure.
1: Jo Harrison-Ward from GIA Bay Wildlife there, speaking about WA Wildlife collaborating with the team in the Southwest and expanding to a new project called WA Wildlife Busselton, and to look specifically after our wonderful cygnets. So amazing work from that group, and yeah, really excited to see what this new organisation will do.
2: Finance with some fiscal poetry.
1: Yes, finance with John Antonoli. Good morning, John.
3: Morning, Chella. How have you been?
1: Surprise. I'm good,
3: Yes,
1: thanks.
3: a nice surprise.
1: Oh, thank you. Very kind of you. How was your weekend?
3: Quite good, thanks. Yes, up in Perth for most of it. Went to a friend's child's first birthday, so it was nice, and spent a bit of time with my folks up there. So yeah, it was a good weekend, thanks. How about you?
1: I'm very good. I also had a child's birthday. He was 12 though, so very different to a first birthday
3: Bit
1: party.
3: of a different.
1: Do parents still go all out for their first birthday parties? Because I remember
3: Yes,
1: my kids and
3: this
1: it.
3: one was pretty extravagant.
1: Oh, was there a petting zoo and
3: Not
1: the work?
3: quite, but it was almost full works. It was more of an adult's party, I suppose, than a kid's birthday
1: Well, they're not
3: party.
1: going to
3: But
1: remember it, are
3: at
1: they?
3: one, they're not gonna exactly right.
1: Did you do a big 1-year-old birthday party for yours?
3: For our daughter, we were up in Broome actually, so it was quite a small one. But yeah, we were at Broome for it a couple of years ago, so it was nice and warm, and spent the day by the pool, I think. So
1: Oh,
3: wasn't a huge party, no.
1: no regrets. Day by the pool sounds wonderful, actually. Looking forward to
3: Absolutely.
1: those days coming up very soon. How are we looking in the markets, John?
3: The market has been a little bit weaker recently. The ASX closed the week lower on Friday as real estate and consumer stocks took a tumble. The ASX 200 fell 25 points or 0.3%. So whilst we have seen plenty of negative days recently, there hasn't been any huge corrections or mass falls. It's been a slow sort of gradual grind lower, I suppose. Healthcare took a breather after an extremely strong fortnight, down 1.5% on Friday, and the consumer and real estate sectors both fell by more than

0: 2%. Much of the real estate weakness was largely from two stocks, Goodman Group down 5.3% and Charter Hall down 6.3%. Financials snapped a five-day losing streak, posting a modest 0.4% gain on Friday. In Asia, the Nikkei 225 index was down 0.3%. The Hang Seng index in Hong Kong up 1.2%. Shanghai Composite Index in China was flat, and the Korean KOSPI index up 0.9%. England's FTSE 100 index was up 0.65%, largely driven by mining stocks on Friday. And a robust earnings season has supported risk appetite in Europe, with the Stoxx 600 index finishing up 0.6%. Luxury stocks gained 1.4%, whilst based resources led sectoral gains up 2.5% on stronger gold prices. Bond yields continued to unwind on Friday in the US, which sent gold prices soaring and most sectors higher. The Dow Jones was up 1%, the S&P 500 and NASDAQ both up 0.4%. The materials sector was the strongest, up 2.2%, with gold miners up 3% on that stronger gold price, but they were outdone by both copper and uranium stocks, which were up over 5%, and strategic metals up 6.7%. Healthcare and financials, especially the large US banks, were also stronger. It was a mixed, IT was mixed, but largely flat. Chip makers struggled, but most other tech names slightly advanced. Tesla was one of the best performing individual names, up 5.1%. And over the weekend, a 50% tariff on Canadian goods took effect after 3 days of negotiations collapsed between the US and Canada, with each side blaming one another. Canada have said that they will retaliate against the US dollar for dollar on the tariffs that are being imposed. Tonight, Scott Bessent will also announce the White House's plan to economically isolate Iran from the rest of the world in what Donald Trump is calling economic D-Day. The ASX is set to rise this morning, with futures up 41 points or 0.5%. Key names reporting today in what is the last week of reporting season is Ampol, Adairs, Aussie Broadband, Ansell and Bendigo and Adelaide Bank. Lithium producer PLS Group, formerly Pilbara Minerals, have reinstated their dividend after a three-year hiatus driven by a rebound in lithium prices and record production. And Ampol have announced their first half profit, which has surged almost fivefold thanks to the higher oil prices, and have lifted their dividend up almost four times from last year. Spot gold was up 2% to 4,614 an ounce. Bitcoin was up another 7.6% overnight, now up 20% over a five-day stretch to $77,500. Oil down slightly to $93.43 a barrel. Iron ore was up 0.5% to $96.05 a ton, and the Aussie dollar has climbed to a three-month high at 71.70 US cents this morning. Shella,
1: thank you very much, John Antonelli, for that thorough report. You have a great day.
0: Most welcome. Chat to you soon.
1: Chat to you tomorrow. Bye. John Antonelli there with the finance. It's 2 minutes away from eight. Mike. Hi, Chelly. You are talking about cygnets as if they're a species of birds, but they are baby swans. See, I know that, Mike, and I apologise for making it sound like cygnets were their own species. Maybe they should be because they're so cute. No, I'm joking, of course. The thing about me, Mike, is that I get really excited and I lose focus on the details. But thank you for bringing that up. Nice to hear from Mike. Earlier on, I was also talking about SpaceX and that bit of rubbish that they left on the shores of Christmas Island earlier before. This texter says, nothing beats Skylab when it fell from the sky in the southwest. Everybody tried to get a piece. Yeah, there's something very exciting about things falling from the sky. Thankfully, nobody gets hurt. It doesn't land on anybody. It lands in the ocean, not on a whale or anything like that. So it's still very, very exciting. We've also been talked about a lot of things this morning, so thank you for keeping up with me. Earlier, we were also talking about rental crisis and rental affordability with the latest report saying you need to earn over $120,000 a year to be able to afford rent in the southwest. Mitch from Dunsborough has texted through and says, unfortunately, there are some rentals that are charging exorbitant prices, but the other side of the coin is that some people have picked up properties at high prices and have huge mortgages to cover. People that are in

0: good position should reconsider how much they're charging, but it's ultimately up to the market to set prices. Wage increases, however, needs consideration. Very thoughtful text. Thank you so much, Mitch, in Dunsborough, for sending that through. I've run out of time. Thank you so much for your company this morning. Somebody will be in the chair tomorrow, but this program will live well and strong into the future. So have a great rest of your day, whatever you're up to in the southwest. Have a great week.
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2: This is ABC News. Good morning, I'm Garrett Mundy. WA's Deputy Premier says she's working to make sure the eastern states understand the importance of the GST deal to Western Australians. The Prime Minister has previously said WA will get its fair share of GST revenue, prompting both the Nationals and the Liberals to call on Anthony Albanese to clarify his position while in Perth this week. Rita Saffiotti says the whole state is behind the existing deal.
3: This is something that has permeated through the suburbs, the towns, the workplaces, the universities, you name it. Western Australians understand the GST deal and are passionate about keeping the GST deal.
2: A housing advocacy group is calling on state governments to introduce limits on rent increases, with a new report revealing rental stress is now impacting Australians earning six figures. The report by Everybody's Home reveals people earning $130,000 a year spend over a third of their weekly income on rent. Spokesperson May Azizi says limits would help reduce rapidly growing prices.
4: There's one part of the country where rent growth is actually stabilising. That's the ACT, and it's because it has limits on rent increases. Landlords in the ACT aren't allowed to increase rents by more than 10% of CPI. So we would love other states and territories around the country to take a look at that.
2: Labor frontbencher Pat Conroy says the federal government is working to find the right answer to migration rather than the fast one. Earlier this month, Home Affairs Minister Tony Burke postponed his National Press Club address, where he was due to unveil a new migration policy, including sweeping cuts. A new date for the speech is yet to be confirmed. Mr Conroy says the government's policy will be announced when Mr Burke is ready.
5: I understand some in the community want answers to this yesterday, but this is a very complex area and it's important that we get the answer right, rather than we get a fast answer. And that's why Minister Burke is working through this in a serious, considered way, consulting with his colleagues in all the relevant areas.
2: The Greens are calling on the federal government to release details of about a dozen breaches of the Federal Lobbying Code of Conduct. Mark Willacy reports.
6: In response to questions by Four Corners, the Federal Attorney General's Office has revealed that investigations had uncovered a dozen breaches of the code governing registered lobbyists and lobbying firms, while four other breach investigations remain ongoing. But it refused to say who had been breached and why, citing privacy reasons. Green Senator David Shoebridge says there needs to be more transparency.
7: Why shouldn't the public see? If you put up rules and then even when you get caught, nothing happens, well, what's the point of the rules in the first place?
6: A Freedom of Information request by Four Corners seeking more information about the breach investigations was declined.
2: The Australian Competition and Consumer Commission is warning nobody is safe from online scams, which are becoming increasingly sophisticated. Today marks the beginning of Scams Awareness Week, and the ACCC says it wants this year's scam victims figure to be much lower than the more than 270,000 recorded last year. The ACCC's Deputy Chair, Katrina Lowe, has told 102.5 ABC Perth, everybody has a scam they're susceptible to.
8: Any one of us can be scammed. It is not a reflection of someone's intelligence or their judgment. And indeed, thinking you're too smart to be caught is actually a risk factor.
2: Iran's rial has reportedly sunk to a record low against the US dollar as the US-Iran war approaches the six-month mark. As the BBC's Behrang Tazdin explains, the Iranian public is feeling the financial strain of the conflict.
9: Inflation. So currently the rate of inflation in Iran, the official rate, is 66%. The food prices have gone up by more than 130% on average over the past 12 months. And when the currency devalues, anything that you import, from mobile phones to feed for cows and chicken, et cetera, all of these, their prices will go up. And as a result, the prices that people pay in shops will go up even further.
2: To sport, Essendon great James Hurd has congratulated his former teammate Mark McVeigh on securing the Bombers' senior